0: And I am your tour guide. Welcome to what was rated Britain's top tourist attraction of 2004, the magnificent McGurk Palace, built by Lord Roy McGurk in 1778 when he returned from the American colonies, having made his fortune selling false identities to deserting soldiers. This is the main hall of McGurk Palace, dominated by that 40-foot-high painting of Lord McGurk himself, pictured astride his white stallion. Notice the nymphs clustered around his solid gold force leg. In 1780, of course, King George III asked, or rather begged, Lord McGurk to take on the role of Prime Minister, and as PM, Lord McGurk introduced many progressive reforms, such as his famous limb tax, where people were taxed according to how many arms and legs they possessed. Now, this is the main hall, which leads to the private chambers, where Lord McGurk used to spend much of his time with his 62 mistresses, until he died aged 112 from sexual exhaustion. If we move along...
1: Excuse me, I'm sorry to interrupt, but is it true that Lord McGurk left America owing a large amount of money to a shopkeeper named Samuel Oliphant, who had lodged and fed McGurk for a long time when he was a sergeant?
0: Moving along.
1: It's just that I'm an Oliphant. I'm a descendant of Samuel Oliphant.
0: Really? How very exciting for you. Now, moving along.
1: I've been talking to my attorney, and he says that we Oliphants are entitled to make a claim from the McGurk estate.
0: Is that right?
1: Yes. Is there someone I can talk to about that?
0: Yes, of course. You can talk to these two large men about it as they throw you violently down the front steps. Now, moving on to the banquet table.
1: We want our money from Lord McGurk! McGurk! McGurk! McGurk! McGurk.
2: Hmm? Hey? Oh, I was having this lovely dream.
1: Was I in it?
2: Temporarily. What did you go and wake me up for?
3: He woke you because I'm having my weekly meeting of radical free thinkers in the back room, and we can't hear ourselves radically free think because of the terrible noises coming through the wall.
2: Well, most people snore.
3: Not like you. It sounds like a dying bullock being sawn in half by a whistling madman.
2: Oh, a terrible sound if you've ever heard it for real, miss.
3: You mean you've witnessed a dying bullock being sawn in half by a whistling madman?
2: Calcutta, 1763. Some whirling dervishes were having a stag night.
3: Please don't start any of your lurid anecdotes, McGurk. I'm placing you on notice. If you disrupt our meeting again, I shall come out and personally set fire to your leg.
2: What, again?
3: Yes, again.
2: Gosh, she's a spitfire, isn't she, that girl of yours? And so's that other one. We don't see so much of her these days with her sparkling eyes and radiant breasts.
1: Yeah, well, there's not much sparkle in Cora's eyes since she married that prig Ezekiel. Though I think they're now man and wife in name only, if you know what I mean.
2: Yes, I do. You mean he's had to put his wedding tackle back in its box?
1: Yeah.
2: And close the lid firmly on the box and then put it up in the attic where it'll just gather dust. And next time he needs it, it'll be all rusted and moldy. He probably won't even be able to remember where he left it, poor soul.
1: Boy, when you find a metaphor, you really like to run with it, don't you?
2: Yeah, it was always going to be a difficult marriage, wasn't it, between Cora and Ezekiel?
1: Well, that's right. There was always going to be a problem of compatibility. And I don't think her having a bunch of children by other men helped.
2: No, that sort of thing doesn't help a marriage, no.
1: Mind you, the whole institution of marriage is in big trouble these days. Yeah. Did you know that almost 1% of marriages now end in divorce?
2: Yeah, I blame Pitt the Elder.
1: Yeah. Why do you call him Pitt the Elder?
2: Well, in case the younger one comes along.
4: Cora! Cora! Cora, I have decided. I must be bold as noble Achilles as he beheld the shores of dusty Ilium. You are my wife. You must subjugate yourself to your husband's will.
5: Oh, all right, but make it quick, and try not to create any more laundry.
4: I'm not referring to fleshy matters, although that would be a start. No, I am referring to your general aloofness and hauteur towards me. You shut yourself away in here, writing, always writing, page after page. What is it you are writing?
5: Oh, just shopping lists, personal reminders, Billy Do's. I'll put them away.
4: Let me see what you're writing. But this is a manuscript.
5: Oh, that, yes, that's just a small novella.
4: A novella? Novellas are the devil's sweetmeats. What is this novella about?
5: Oh, it wouldn't interest a heavyweight, manly mind like yours, husband. It's a woman's story.
4: I'm reading. What is that word there?
5: Thighs.
4: And that one?
5: Moist.
4: And that?
5: Something.
4: What?
5: Throbbing.
4: Throbbing?
5: Oh, look, give it to me, husband. It's just girlish nonsense.
4: No, wait, I haven't finished yet. I am so disgusted. I can barely read on. What does that say?
5: Thrusting frenzy.
4: Oh, right. The handwriting seems to have turned a bit wobbly. Well, Cora, this is... Well, for a start, those two paragraphs there, they are profane. That one is obscene, and that one, it's physically impossible. For a respectable woman to have written such indecency puts you beyond the pale. You'll be ostracized, banished from society, once the respectable folk know that you write these satanic stories about licentious women and lewd stable boys.
5: Oh, I didn't write them.
4: You didn't?
5: Oh, gracious, no. This was written by Mary. She gave them to me to read, for an opinion.
4: But the handwriting is identical to your own.
5: Yes, hers is identical to mine. See, she's got the same downward stroke on the letter Y. See, you can see it there, in the word yes.
4: Written 9 times in succession. So this is Mary's. I must inform her father of this gross impropriety forthwith.
5: Is that necessary? It's...
4: Oh, yes. He must know that she has accepted this commission from Beelzebub.
5: Well, then give me the manuscript for safekeeping, so that
4: no,
5: I can...
4: it's all right. It's probably best if I hang on to these.
1: My trouble is, Roy, that every time my kids have problems with their relationships, well, somehow I feel like it's my fault.
2: Oh, well, on account of your own marriage being such a failure that your wife was driven into the arms of a woman with whom she now experiences an emotional and sexual fulfillment that you're incapable of giving her.
1: In a nutshell, yeah. I don't know. I feel like I'm a failure. A total failure. A failure as a father. A failure as a provider. Failure as a man. Just feel free to jump in at any point here. I mean, maybe you want to reassure me. Tell me I'm not being too hard on myself.
2: But you're not. You're a failure.
1: Oh.
2: You're a big flop, El Flopperino, that's you.
1: Oh, yeah. Well, look at you. I mean, losing one arm, one leg, one eye, one ear, and one nostril. That's not exactly a success story, is it?
2: Yeah, I've known failure. But it doesn't bother me because, as I always say, failure is just the foreplay that leads to the orgasm of success.
1: When do you say that? I've never heard you say that.
2: Yeah, well, I don't get the opportunity to say it very often, do I? It's not an easy thing to drop into conversation, but it is true, nonetheless. I know that everything is built into the one golden idea that will bring me fortune, fame, and a palace. Well, like this log-chopping contest I've organized for Saturday. I'm expecting quite a crowd for that.
1: That's your contest?
2: Yeah.
1: Yeah, I've seen the handbills everywhere. How could you afford to get so many printed?
2: Oh, I know this printer, you know. He gives me 100% discount in return for not having his premises burnt down. Your boy Joshua's competing.
1: Oh, nobody chops logs as fast as Joshua. He'll win it.
2: You think so?
1: Oh, absolutely. Why have you got that crooked smile?
2: Well, I was just thinking, if everybody thinks Joshua is going to win, perhaps that's the time to bet on somebody else. Like Malachi Skelp, for example.
1: What? Well, Malachi's a fine woodsman, but he'd come off second best to my Joshua any day.
2: Any day, except perhaps next Saturday, if you get my drift.
1: Oh, I see. You want to fix it.
2: You'd be on the inside, Sam. You could make a fortune, too.
1: I don't know.
2: It can't fail.
1: I got a bad feeling.
2: It's foolproof.
1: It involves Joshua.
2: Well, all right, nearly foolproof.
6: Halloo, halay.
1: Halloo, halay.
6: Oh, that's my new chopping cry. With every chop, I shout, halloo, halay. And the crowd in the town square, they loved it. They started shouting and joining in, halloo, halay. Mm.
1: What crowd in the town square?
6: Oh, Sergeant McGurk organized a practice in the square because he felt the townsfolk might appreciate the chance to see my log chopping technique. I'm going to win the log chopping contest, Father. Won't you be proud of me?
2: Yeah, you're bound to win, Joshua. Your only possible rival is Malachi Skelp, and he's unlikely to perform very well, poor fella.
6: Why's that?
2: Oh, his hamster has just died.
6: Oh, no.
2: Yeah, last week, but he hasn't got over it. I'm not sure he ever will. He loved that hamster so much, didn't he, Tanya?
1: Oh, yeah, yes, he loved it like a brother, hamster.
6: Oh, dear. Poor Malachi.
2: Yeah, and now he's grief-stricken, isn't he?
1: Oh, yeah, he's in pieces.
2: Yeah, I just can't think of anything that would cheer him up and stop him committing suicide. Can you think of anything that might cheer up poor Malachi's scalp and stop him committing suicide, Sam?
1: No, and I've been racking my brains ever since I heard the sad news.
6: Mm-hmm. I've thought of something. What if I let Malachi win the log chopping contest? I don't mind. A dead hamster is more important than a log chopping contest.
1: Do you know, I think that's the most profound thing I've ever heard.
2: Yeah.
6: Really? Golly, I never said profound stuff before.
2: Yeah, it's got to be a secret, though. Malachi mustn't know you're letting him win.
1: Yeah, don't mention the hamster, son. It'd probably just set him off. I'm so proud of you.
6: Really, Father?
1: Yeah, you have a lovely nature that people can rely on.
6: And when you can rely on that, that's because it's reliable. Was that profound?
1: No.
6: Damn.
2: Don't mention the hamster.
6: I won't.
1: Oh, dear.
2: What?
1: Well, it doesn't seem right exploiting Joshua's good nature like this.
2: Doesn't it?
1: Of course it doesn't. Although, I suppose God wouldn't have given Joshua such a lovely nature if he didn't want it to be taken advantage of. So, in a way, what we're doing is just celebrating the good Lord's largesse.
2: I do so envy you, your religious faith.
1: Yep, it's effective. Yeah. So, who else is competing in the log chopping?
2: Oh, only one other, some old Norwegian woman. Here, Malachi's scalp is priced 150 to 1.
1: 150 to 1? Ooh, I just went all goosey.
2: What do you spend your obscenely huge winnings on?
1: Oh, I'm going to buy Obadiah's, a huge grocery on the main square that's taking all my business. And then I'm going to offer that smug Obadiah Jones a job sweeping my floor. Yeah, with the broom sticking out of his ass.
6: That doesn't sound very jolly.
2: Oh, we're just laughing at the thought of a man with a broom sticking out of his ass.
6: Right. Is that satire?
2: Only in Millwall. So, how was your top-level military briefing, Captain? Were you able to make a valuable contribution?
7: It was all about intelligence.
2: Oh, right, well, never mind.
7: Apparently, our spies are saying that there are French insurgents here trying to stir the colonists into rebellion. And apparently, the rebels have got a huge death cannon that they can fire inside 45 seconds.
2: Ooh, that sounds alarming, sir.
7: Yes. Although, the general didn't seem to want to dwell on the details for some reason. Where's my darling Mary?
1: Oh, well, she's in the back room holding one of her radical free thinkers meetings.
7: Oh.
1: You can go in if you want.
7: No, it's all right. I...
1: What?
7: Well, it's just, at their last meeting, I walked in and, well, I tried to join in and they started discussing philosophy and I felt out of my depth and Mary looked embarrassed and...
2: Oh, don't be embarrassed by your ignorance, sir. I never have been.
7: Yes, but at least you've attended the University of Life, McGurk. You've travelled. You've seen the great wonders of the world.
2: Oh, greatly overrated, Captain. Once you've seen one wonder, you've seen them all.
7: Oh, but I'd love to see the marvels of, oh, say, the Sistine Chapel.
2: No, you wouldn't.
7: I wouldn't?
2: Yeah, too arty.
1: Sistine Chapel is too arty?
2: Yeah, you know, fussy. I wasn't impressed.
7: All right, then, what about the Leaning Tower of Pisa?
2: Nah, too diagonal.
7: The Colosseum?
2: Too round.
7: The Pyramids?
2: Too pointy.
7: The Taj Mahal?
2: Too frilly.
7: Parthenon?
2: Too Greek.
7: Venice?
2: Too watery.
7: Jerusalem?
2: Too wally.
7: Mecca?
2: Too whaley.
1: So, in all your travels through the great countries and cities of the world, you've never seen anything that's impressed you?
2: There's a nice beach at Lowestoft.
7: And I haven't even seen that. And I haven't read any of the great books or... Oh, let's face it, I'm no intellectual. And I don't want to embarrass Mary.
1: Oh, don't be ridiculous, Brimshaw. Just go on in there and just...
7: No, it's all right, Sam. I don't want to interrupt them. They'll probably be discussing high-minded philosophical questions.
8: Okay, now, here is the big question. Yeah. Do we kill the redcoats in their sleep or ambush them in the woods?
9: Both.
10: Oh, right, no, I agree. No. I think we just need to step back for a second here. I mean, perhaps we should be a little more measured. Perhaps when we're doing our killing, we should discriminate between the bad redcoats and the good redcoats.
11: The only good redcoat is a dead redcoat.
8: Yeah. Hey, that has the makings of a great slogan. Write that down.
10: No, but indiscriminate violence is not the only way for us to secure power, surely.
11: Power comes from the barrel of a gun.
8: Ooh, that's another one. Write that one down, too.
10: We need to win the moral arguments as well about representation and taxation.
11: Yeah, read my lips. No more taxes.
8: And another one. You are on fire tonight.
10: It's just... You know, killing all redcoats seems...
9: It's what must be done to escape the vicious cruelty of the brutal English tyrants.
6: Excuse me, would anyone like tea and biscuits?
10: Oh, no, thank you, Walter.
12: No, very kind.
6: Are you sure? I'm making a pot anyway.
10: No, really, I'm a coffee man.
6: How's your meeting coming along?
10: Oh,
12: very well.
10: Super.
12: Very good.
10: Yeah.
12: Thanks.
10: Yep.
6: What are you discussing?
10: Adam Smith's Wealth of Nations.
6: Mm-hmm. What's that about?
11: It's the economy, stupid.
9: And another one. Write it down. Do you know you have a real gift? You know that.
6: Bye, then.
10: Bye.
6: Oh, before I forget, apparently there are some French insurgents in the area promoting insurrection and rebellion amongst the colonists. So, keep an eye out for them, won't you?
9: Of course.
11: You bet.
9: Absolutely.
13: Mais oui.
6: Sorry?
13: May we take you up on the offer of the tea and biscuits?
6: Oh, right. Right, of course. No problem.
7: You're new, aren't you?
13: I am from South Carolina, just passing through.
6: But your voice is...
13: I have a cold.
6: All right.
1: So the Mona Lisa's a disappointment as well.
2: Yeah, there's nothing enigmatic about that smile, if you ask me. It's just wind.
4: Samuel, I bring you grim tidings. As grim as the prophetic crone Cassandra when she stood on the ramparts of Troy and foretold its fateful blood-soaked doom.
1: Sorry, I stopped listening once I realized who was talking.
4: Your daughter Mary is writing an obscene and vile novella all about... Well, here, you read it, written in her own hand, there.
1: Hmm. Mm-hmm. Yeah, what's that word say?
4: Tingling.
1: Right. Now, and that one?
4: Quivering.
1: Quivering. And that one's nipples?
4: Nipples, yes, that's right.
2: I wish I could breathe.
4: All that is but the tame prologue to the depravities that follow. Read that paragraph there.
1: Whew. The stable boy really knows his way around, doesn't he?
4: It's depraved, isn't it? Even McGurk would think it depraved.
2: Yeah, but I'm in no position to judge it, really, am I? I tell you what, why don't you read it out to me, Sam, nice and slow, eh?
4: It'll bring shame on this family, and if anyone saw these profane scribblings, he'd be denounced as a strumpet.
2: Strumpet, one of my favorite words.
1: Where did you find this?
4: Cora had it.
1: Cora had it?
4: Yes, Mary gave it to her to read, the mischievous hussy.
1: Mary's handwriting looks very like Cora's. Even down to the backward sloping F. And there are quite a few backward sloping F things happening here.
4: I hope you're not suggesting this is Cora's creation.
1: Oh, no, of course not.
4: The very idea is absurd. Why would my wife's head be full of naked, writhing bodies?
1: Think it'll snow later?
2: Yeah, I think it'll snow.
4: This is Mary's doing, Sam. And you must do your duty as a loving father and beat her till she bleeds.
1: Well, I'll deal with my errant daughter in my own way, thank you. Now, if you'll excuse me, I'm afraid I have to slam the door in your face.
2: Oh, nice slam.
1: Thank you.
2: So, Mary wrote this stuff, eh? The saucy wench.
1: It wasn't Mary. This is Cora's work, and it'll bring her nothing but trouble. It's my duty to visit her and make her understand that she mustn't be so wild and reckless. And then I'm going to bet the house on a log chopping contest. Cora, it's me, your father.
4: Oh, Samuel. Greetings.
1: Don't talk. I haven't walked all these miles to listen to your windbaggery. Where's Cora?
4: Down by the stream, thrashing the laundry dry against the rocks. She's been doing that for several hours now.
1: Right. Captain Brimshaw, didn't see you. What are you doing here?
6: I'm paying Ezekiel to teach me in the works of intellectuals and philosophers, so I can spar more comfortably with Mary and her friends.
1: I see.
6: So far, we've done the philosophical theories of Aristotle, Plato, and Humphrey Butterwick.
1: Humphrey Butterwick?
4: The philosopher who will stand the test of time.
6: Yes, and now we're on to more modern philosophers like Descartes. It's really interesting, Sam. He argues that everything is dictated by consciousness, that nothing is real unless it is perceived. Isn't that interesting?
1: Riveting. Cora's by the stream, you say?
4: Indeed.
6: Or at least... we perceive her as being by the stream. But if we weren't here, would she still be by the stream? It's an intriguing philosophical question, isn't it?
1: Yeah, and I'll leave you with another. If a monkey learns to dance, does it stop being a monkey?
12: Ta-ta.
7: I don't understand that. Did you understand that?
4: I understood. Ta-ta.
5: Dry, you damned laundry, dry!
1: Cora!
5: Oh, hello, Father. I'm just threshing this laundry dry.
1: Yes, I wonder if you should stop now.
5: Well, why do you say that?
1: Well, because those shirts are thrashed to shreds.
5: Oh, yes.
1: Perhaps you've been beating it with the energy that you'd normally channel into writing your novella.
5: I've not been writing a novella. That's Mary. It's her novella. It's not my novella. It's her novella.
1: You're lying.
5: No, I'm not. I'm just overusing the word novella.
1: Cora, I know you wrote it, and I'm just so worried that you'll be ostracized. And I mean, why can't you write about something else, like a cute school for wizards, or something with lots of elves and dragons, or a nice book about punctuation?
5: I can't help myself, Father. It's such a relief to write as I do. It sets free the woman in me.
1: Yeah, I know, but...
5: And it's well-written prose, isn't it, Father? Sergeant McGurk says it's well-written.
1: Yeah, but Sergeant McGurk says it's well-written?
5: Yes.
1: Sergeant McGurk can't read.
5: I know. He came around and asked me to read the chapters to him out loud. He seemed to really enjoy them. He kept making these little squealing noises.
1: Did he now? Wait a second. Ezekiel gave me all the pages, so... Cora, are there more pages of this novella?
5: 311.
1: 311?
5: What Ezekiel took was one chapter.
1: Cora, for your own protection, you must dispose of these pages. Is that clear?
5: Oh, it's all right, Father. I've already disposed of them.
1: Good girl. Now, are you all right for money?
5: I have a little put by.
1: Can I borrow it to bet on Malachi Skelp?
8: All right, then. Clearly, we're agreed that the big philosophical question is whether it is morally acceptable to tar and feather.
14: No, you can't tar people and then not do the feathers. That way, anarchy lies.
8: Anarchy.
14: Yeah, and anarchy is the banana in the fruit salad of failure. The slogans just aren't coming today. I don't know.
10: I wonder if we could perhaps move on to loftier subjects.
15: Mm-hmm. Oui, such as America's right for self-determination and liberté.
14: Liberty! Give me liberty or give me chocolates. You see, I've lost it. It's no good.
7: Hello there. Do you mind if I join in your discussion?
10: Oh, Walter, I...
7: What's today's topic?
8: Politics.
7: Ah, yes. Was it Aristotle who said man is by nature a political animal? Do you know, I think it was. And of course, it was the Aristotelian social model that was to so influence the philosophical prognostications of Plato, Thomas Paine, and the timeless Humphrey Butterwick.
8: Well, what do you know? Someone taught the monkey to dance.
7: Oh, now I get it.
10: Walter?
7: Yes, my sweet?
10: What are you doing?
7: I'm being intellectual so that I'll be less of an embarrassment to you.
10: You're doing this to be less of an embarrassment to me?
7: Yes.
10: I like you just the way you are.
7: Really?
10: Yes.
7: But I mean, you like big ideas and intellectual acuteness.
10: Yes, but not as my man. I like my men basic. And they don't come more basic than you.
7: Oh, oh right. Oh. Well, I'll just get the tea and biscuits then, shall I?
10: Correct.
7: Right. Won't be a mo.
15: And he is a British officer.
10: Yes.
15: Yeah. I think you will win this war.
1: Well, congratulations, McGurk. You called that one correctly. Everyone who bet on Joshua to win the log chopping contest lost their shirt as he went down to the rank outsider, just as you'd predicted.
2: Will you stop looking at me like that? It was not my fault.
1: Not your fault.
2: Well, how was I to know that Malachi Skelp did have a hamster who just died?
1: Well, when you're making up a lie, you should first check it isn't true. That's page one in the liar's handbook.
2: Yeah, well, and how was I to know Malachi would go to pieces the moment anyone mentioned it? A big pansy weeping and wailing like that, trying to saw his own head off. Anyway, I blame your boy.
1: What?
2: We specifically told Joshua not to mention the hamster. What's the first thing he says? Sorry to hear about your hamster.
1: Well, he's just big-hearted. That's why he spent all his time consoling Malachi.
2: Yeah, and that's why the old Norwegian woman won at 300-1. How much did you lose?
1: Everything I own. And a lot of stuff I didn't.
2: That was a bit reckless.
1: You said it couldn't fail.
2: Yeah. God. If I had a penny for every time I said that.
1: How much did you lose?
2: Oh, a bit, you know. Still, hey-ho.
1: Seem very relaxed about it.
2: Well, you know me, Sam. I'm not a money-minded person. You know, I mean, all right.
4: Oh. Disgrace! Disgrace is engulfing this family. Mary's vile novella is in the shops. Townsfolk are buying it in droves. She's published it under a nom de plume, of course. Officially, the author's name is Gurkham Roy. But I don't know where she got that from.
1: Gurkham Roy, yeah. Where did she get that from?
4: And how did the saucy minx get it published so quickly in under a week?
1: Well, I don't know. Someone must have known a printer with premises that hadn't burnt down yet.
4: Well, this outrage cannot be allowed to stand. I shall inform the town elders that the author of this filth is a woman, and they will act to protect public decency by banning the sale of this book forever.
2: I wouldn't do that if I was you.
4: That's a shiny bayonet.
2: Yeah. Let's hope I don't get any nasty sticky blood over it.
4: No. No, that would be a shame. Art.
2: Problem?
4: No. Blade's a little cold against my throat like that.
2: So, Ezekiel, what are you going to say about the authorship of this book?
4: What book?
1: You know what happens now, don't you?
4: You slam the door in my face.
1: Right.
4: No, please let me. I'll slam it in my own face as I leave.
1: Cora told me she disposed of her scribblings.
2: Well, she did. Into my knapsack.
1: I hope she's not planning to write any more of these novellas.
2: Well, she might be.
1: I can't allow that.
2: Oh, come on, Sam. We're sucking on a huge money tit here.
1: But if Cora's secret were to come out, she'd face ruin.
2: It won't come out. Besides, she's doing all right. I'm cutting her in for 20%. And I'll cut you in for 20% as well.
1: No, I couldn't agree to it. Not even for the 30%.
2: I said 20.
1: Oh, did you? Thought you said 30.
2: No, you're right. It was 30. I remember now.
1: No. Look, I still can't agree to it. It's improper. Although, I suppose the Almighty wouldn't have blessed Cora with the talent for writing pornography if he hadn't intended it to be used.
2: Thank you, Lord.
1: Hallelujah.
12: Revolting People featured Jay Tarsis as Samuel, Andy Hamilton as Sergeant McGurk, Jan Ravens as Mary, and James Fleet as Captain Brimshaw. Ezekiel was played by Hugh Dennis, Cora by Penelope Nice, and Joshua by Tony Maudsley, with Philip Pope and Michael Fenton Stevens. Revolting People was written by Jay Tarsis and Andy Hamilton and produced by Paul Mayhew Archer.
16: If you're paying this kind of money for a car, you'd want it to have a touch of style, legroom, four doors, and all that. And if this is what you had in mind, you don't even have to pay that kind of money for the new Skoda Super Estel. Skoda's new Super Estel puts a man in the street
17: and his dog
16: on the road.

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Thank you very much, Fats. 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We open the big broadcast with a song written by Sidney Mitchell and Lou Pollock for the Shirley Temple picture Captain January. At the Codfish Ball, Edith Wright with Tommy Dorsey's Clam Bake 7 in 1936. From April 1935, we heard Henry Allen and his orchestra, Chew Berry on the tenor, Dickie Wells trombone, I'll Never Say Never Again, Again. Up next on the big broadcast, an Erno Rappé-Lou Pollock collaboration, Weston Vaughn, Guy Lombardo, his Royal Canadians, 1927, and Charmaine.

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Two songs written by Lou Pollack. First, Charmaine, Wes Vaughn, Guy Lombardo, and his Royal Canadians in 1927. From February 1929, Red Nichols directing the Louisiana Rhythm Kings. They included Glenn Miller and Fud Livingston. That's a plenty. Lou Pollack, he wrote that back in 1914. That was his first big hit. He was born in New York City June 16th, 1895. Had success writing songs until just before his death in Hollywood. January 18th, 1946. Al Dubin lyrics. The trombone of Dickie Wells, Gene Cardos and his orchestra, the clarinet, baritone sax, and singing of Clarence Hutchinrider, ukulele, Cliff Edwards, Lou Pollack, and your requests, all on tonight's big broadcast on 90.7 FM, WFUV, New York. 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Me, I'm Rich Connett, a youth and handsome star of the big broadcast, a program for the old and the old at heart. And if you're listening for the first time this evening, welcome to the big broadcast radio family of the air. Bob Hope turned 98 last month. Here's a song that he and Shirley Ross performed in the picture, Thanks for the Memory. Harry Sosnick's orchestra recording in Los Angeles in 1938.

0: the cozy chair,
1: picking on a wishbone from the Frigidaire. Two sleepy people with nothing to say,
0: and too much in love to break away.
1: Do you remember the nights we used to linger in the hall?
0: Yeah, Father didn't like you at all.
1: Whatever happened to him?
0: Remember the reason why we married in the fall?
1: To rent this little nest and get a bit of rest.
0: Well, here we are.

0: early life, and too much in love to say goodnight.
1: Here we are. Gee, don't we look a mess?
0: Lipstick on my collar.
1: And wrinkles in my dress. Two sleepy people by dawn's early light, and too much in love to say goodnight.
0: Here we are, crazy in the head. Gee, your eyes are gorgeous.
1: Yeah.
0: Even when they're red. Two sleepy people who know very well
1: they're too much in love to break the spell.
0: Do you remember the nights we used to cuddle in the car? Watching every last fading star.
1: And remember the doctor said your health was under par.
0: And you, my little snooks, were ruining your looks.
1: Well, here we are.

The Connoisseurs, crooning with Roger Wolf Kahn and his orchestra, November 1932, and It Don't Mean a Thing. On clarinet, Artie Shaw. He turned 91 back on May 23rd. Before that, an Al Dubin, Harry Warren song from the picture 20 Million Sweethearts, Fair and Warmer. Dick Powell with Ted Fiorito's orchestra in 1934. From 1938, we heard Bob Hope and Shirley Ross and a Hoagie Carmichael song, Two Sleepy People. Bob Hope turned 98 in May. I'm Rich Connedy, and this is The Big Broadcast, Sunday nights 8 until midnight on WFUV New York. 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Coming up at about a quarter to nine, Crooner's Corner with Connie Boswell, Bob Crosby, Lee Morris, and Clarence Hutchinrider. And about an hour after that, quarter to ten, songs about Measures of Time. When you want to dream.

0: Will you have a polo, dear Liza? Dear Liza, will you have a polo, dear Liza? Polo.
1: 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I most certainly will. I'll have three or four or maybe more.
0: But you take me old tube.
1: Because they happen to be my tube of polo, dear Henry. Have one.
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8: Hello, football crowd. 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
9: And I'm Hugh Dennis.
8: And welcome to the show where to be the winner, you first have to be a bit of a loser.
9: It's the X Factor.
8: No, indeed. It's been a bad week. The show where we pass judgment on the winners and losers of the past week. The show where we separate the wheat from the chavs.
9: So, no.
8: No, come on.
9: Don't encourage them.
10: It did deserve more.
9: So how bad has your week been? Did you spend it at the Conservative Conference? Are you set to be an unsuccessful candidate in the Conservative leadership election? Or even worse, are you set to be a successful candidate?

0: in the Conservative leadership election.
1: Either way, never mind, be of good cheer. There's always someone worse off than yourself, and we can tell you their name, where they live, and then present them with a magnificent trophy for winning...
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1: She says that so well and knows it by heart. And joining us at our Conference of Catastrophe today, please welcome Eurosceptic Sue Perkins.
0: Euro even more sceptic Toby Longworth.
1: And got a bit sceptic Mitch Benn.
0: That was exactly the right point to go hooray, ladies and gentlemen. Well done. Not forgetting sitting outside in his pickup truck, and yes, he has picked up quite a bit in it, some of which still hasn't quite cleared up. It's our man with the sound effects, Van Man, ladies and gentlemen.
1: Oh, yes, Van Man, the man who put the feck into sound effects. A man capable of producing any sound, no matter how extraordinary, using nothing more than an unsuspecting pensioner and a nude photo of Kenneth Clark.
0: Yes! Okay, I know it's an unpleasant image. Now I think we ought to get on with...
2: Section 1.
0: Our first batch of Bad Week nominees, and Steve, it's you to go first.
1: It's me to go first. Okay, we'll begin this week with a story of mystery and magic.
3: I'm going to sell on you.
1: And why did you do that then, Screaming Jay?
3: Because you're mad.
1: There we go. Typically understated performance there from Screaming Jay Hawkins. Not, of course, to be confused with Stephen Jay Hawkins.
4: I put a spell on you. Osborne Line.
1: From the album Stephen Jay Hawkins Sings the Blues and other songs from the shorter end of the spectrum. Now, in the words of Frank himself, this story concerns...
5: Witchcraft.
1: Hey.
5: Wicked witchcraft.
1: Thank you, Frank. Yes, indeed. Witches. Thank you, Sue. Now, the witch in question is actually from the Netherlands.
2: Laughing in a Dutch accent, which is actually multitasking.
1: Yep.
2: I don't get any paid anymore, though. Just
1: so, that, we do love Sue's Dutch accent, and we only let you hear it when it's ready. I think by now... Which it still isn't, but we do it anyway. I think by now you've guessed that my next gander is a witch from Holland. Now, in the old days, of course, anyone who was suspected of being involved in witchcraft used to have a bit of a hard time of it.
6: We'll drown the devil in the lake, and if they float, we'll attach rocks to their person. And if they sink to the bottom, we'll know them for what they truly are.
1: You see, choosing a new Tory leader was the right old palaver then as well. Anyway, my gander is actually here, the Dutch tax authorities, because this week, believe it or not, they lost a court battle against a witch. This witch took the tax authorities to court in order to claim the cost of brooms and spell-making lessons as tax-deductible. Not very magical, really. Doesn't bode well for the next J.K. Rowling book, Harry Potter and the Mystery of the Self-Assessment Form, brackets, SA100, closed brackets. And it would bring a whole new ending to The Wizard of Oz, where the Wicked Witch of the West meets a terrible end... A terrible fate as she fades herself off the microphone that even she didn't deserve. And the terror of tax is something that perhaps Shakespeare should have picked up on.
7: When shall we three meet again?
8: April 5th is a cancer apple.
7: By the adding of my sum, self-assessment this way come.
9: Hubble, bubble, toil and trouble. Miss the deadline, fines will double.
10: Round and round the palms we go.
11: In receipts for petrol throw. Root of hemlock.
7: Tiger's claw.
10: Can't remember what I bought those for.
9: Golden bubble, fire burn.
12: Pretty bloody tax return.
13: Make haste the day when witches be. Salaried under PA.
1: But the best bit is that as the cauldron reaches scalding hot, they add the eye of bat and toe of frog, except this tax year they've been persuaded to add the whole bloody thing. And that's magic. So, as he finally drowns in boiling water, that is my candidate, the Netherlands taxman, forced to let witches claim expenses, ha ha ha ha, and so on.
0: An unwanted knock at the door. Don't you just hate it?
14: Morning. We'd like to buy some dishcloths. They're far more expensive than in the shops, but they are for charity, and I am faintly menacing.
15: Morning. Could I interest you in our range of doorbells?
0: And, of course, in Croatia. Yeah, you see the unmistakable sound of the sound effect disc of an enormous brown bear. Because in the town of Jerovo in western Croatia, they've got a small problem. A 35-stone brown bear from the surrounding woods has learned that if you knock at people's doors, people generally open them. And that the same people generally don't bother to say this.
16: I can't let you in without a form of identification.
0: Or indeed anything like it, if the bear does this. No, they tend to get out of the way as fast as they can at doing this. Leaving the bear perfectly free to pop into their kitchen and eat everything in sight. All of which is a good deal easier for the bear than rooting through some bins to get some old apple peel or the remains of a satsuma. In short, it's a method which enables the said bear, in a dietary and nutritional sense, to get far more than
17: the bare necessities of life.
0: You knew it was coming. It was inevitable. Inevitable, like Sunderland battling with relegation. But it is a dangerous situation that could go one of two ways. First, and less worrying, the bear's calling techniques could become more and more sophisticated.
18: Hello? Not again. When will you people remove my name from your records?
0: Or, slightly more frightening, the bear could decide it just likes the comforts of a human home.
19: Excuse me, I'm a bear. I was wondering, could I use your toilet?
0: See, either way, it's not a good situation. So that's my candidate, the brown bear visitees of Croatia.
1: So, quickly over to Mitch Benn.
14: Yeah, it's obviously been a series of bad weeks for the producers of EastEnders because they're doing what they always do when they run out of ideas. Not this time resurrecting long-dead characters in a desperate bid for publicity, or indeed re-killing off resurrected long-dead characters in a desperate bid for publicity. Rather, it's the other thing they do, namely going around signing up every Cockney legend they can get hold of. Because it was actually announced this week that Phil Daniels is about to join the show. And while Phil Daniels is not a pop star as such himself, he did appear on one of the definitive singles of the 1990s.
20: Hey! A new and interesting phase dawns in the career of a Cockney character.

for any part requiring a slightly ropey South London type, it's a bloke what is known as. And as such, he is almost predestined to find himself joining the cast of a certain soap opera.

0: Fantastic. I love that. Van Man, as ever, you get to decide which of those goes through to the audience vote. So who did you like from that lot? Door-knocking bears go through as our first finalist for...
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0: Freeing us up to move on to... Gary.
2: Really classy.
0: Section 2, you, yes.
3: Thank you very much. Now, the Wallace and Gromit movie opens this week, Curse of the Were-Rabbit, which I am obviously going to see because it'll be great, but not everyone, it seems, is happy about it. For example, the manufacturers of a West Country cheese called Stinking Bishop. It's a good name, isn't it? You hope for balance they also make ones called Humming Rabbi. And... Foof! Is that you, Imam? First cheese to be sliced with a hook, then deported under new anti-terror legislation. Anyway, the makers of Stinking Bishop are worried because Wallace eats it in the... Well, he pretends to. He's made of plasticine, for God's sake. He eats it in the film like he did with Wensleydale in the last one. They think there may be a Delia-style rush for their product. They might not be able to make enough. I hope they do, though, because I love cheese. I love it on toast. Which is why I don't have a lot of Wensleydale, incidentally, because it doesn't really melt very well. It doesn't spread. It just sits there while the toast burns. Cheddar. Now, that is an excellent toasting thing. Spread. Am I rambling? Anyway, the point is that all cheeses are different, you see. You can't just think of cheese per se. And this week, an organisation called the British Cheese Board... Do you see what they've done there? Yeah, the British Cheese Board has brought out the results of a survey which shows how very different cheeses are. You see, it's well known that cheese eaten before bedtime can wake you up in the middle of the night sweating, panicked, short of breath.
4: Oh, my God!
3: As you struggle with a heart attack induced by its incredibly high fat content. Or more likely have a cheese-induced nightmare. Cheese, in short, gives you dreams. But now the British Cheese Board survey has shown that the type of dream depends on the type of cheese. They gave 200 volunteers cheese before they went to bed and got some interesting results. Firstly...
5: Eating Lancashire cheese made you dream of work.
3: That's not going to help sales. secondly...
5: Anyone who ate around 20 grams of Stilton before bed had bizarre visions in their sleep.
3: You see, yeah, one volunteer, cheese eater, dreamt of a vegetarian crocodile, upset that it couldn't eat children... Another dreamt of troops fighting a battle with kittens rather than guns. But my favourite is this.
5: Eating Cheshire cheese gave the volunteers no dreams at all.
3: Cheshire cheese was unable to stimulate the human mind at all, which will come as no surprise to those who visited the towns of Nantwich, Congleton and Wilmslow. But, we'll get letters. But it's also a fact that could have changed the course of modern history. No one, for example, would have needed to assassinate Martin Luther King had they known they could simply have given him a late-night cheese board.
6: I have a dream, which I am sure will come to me in a moment.
3: Well, thank you, ladies and gentlemen.
0: Now, Mr. Toby Longworth, give us a candidate.
7: It's been a bad week for anyone in America who uses a telephone. Because it's just been revealed that the FBI have been tapping innocent people's telephones in their search for terrorists. In a statement, they admitted to...
8: Collection of materials from the wrong sources due to technical problems.
7: Yeah, which translates as...
8: We got the wrong number.
7: So when asked to explain this gross erosion of civil liberties, a bureau spokesman said...
8: How did you get this number? Listen, Buster, phone tapping is one of the most powerful tools in the U.S. anti-terrorism arsenal.
7: And the only problem is that it's been used by some of the dumbest tools. And if the telephone is such a wonderful, wonderful tool in the U.S. anti-terrorism arsenal, then why didn't they use it to bombard Saddam with cold calls, asking about double glazing during foreign assistance? He'd have soon given himself up.
8: I admit that we occasionally make mistakes in these cases. However, in the last year, by my calculation, the FBI only made 10 mistakes.
7: All right. And were 9 of them in calculating the number of mistakes made?
8: Yes.
7: Now, the court orders permitting the feds to eavesdrop on America are granted by something called...
5: The Patriot Act!
7: Yes. That's right. Which says...
8: We know that terrorists may use telephones.
7: Right, which means...
8: That anyone using a telephone may be a terrorist.
7: Right, so therefore...
8: To catch terrorists and stop them eroding the American way of life, we have to tap everybody's telephone.
7: Yes, which, of course, would be an erosion of the American way of life, were it not for the fact that it's called...
4: The Patriot Act!
7: There you go, that's reassuring, isn't it?
9: Hello, Directory Inquiries.
8: Hello, I would like the number for a Mr. O. Bin Laden, please.
9: I'm sorry, sir, but that number 6 Directory.
8: Damn, he's too smart for us. We'll never find him now.
7: So, that's my candidate, American phone users.
0: Right, well, I've got a quick story from right here in the UK, sent to us by a listener, in fact, who emailed in, John McGoffey, and it's something that happened recently to his work colleague, Jerry Thomas. It was just an ordinary day. Jerry jumped into his car and drove off. There he is, starting off just the same as he always did. He pulled out the drive, made his way to the end of the road, just the same as he always did, and it was as he approached the T-junction that he began to feel something was wrong. It wasn't anything specific. It was just a nagging feeling of dread gnawing at his brain. Perhaps he shouldn't play that Bernard Herrmann CD in the car. It always seemed to have that effect on him, but that's when it happened. He reached the traffic lights and he went to brake, just the same as he always did, and nothing happened. He was going to die. He tried again. Still, nothing, nothing. The junction was looming nearer and nearer. He was going to crash. He could feel his foot trying to brake, but the car wasn't slowing down. Had his brakes failed? Had his friend John cut the cable in order to get his parking space, which was just that little bit near the office? Why couldn't he brake? Because he caught his shoelace in the door. That was it. He trapped one of his laces in the bottom of the door, and just because of that little thing, he had a pulse rate going through the roof, shock through his entire body, and a bill for dry cleaning his trousers. And it was at that point that the person in the passenger seat leaned over and said,
7: "I'm sorry, Mr. Thomas, I'm afraid you failed the dragon."
0: Yeah, actually, we made that last bit up. But there he is, thanks to John for that, and that's my candidate, Shoelace Indoor Man.
7: So that's our second back to Bad Weeks. Man, who's going to choose from that lot?
0: So that means our listener, unfortunate Shoelace Man, along with Door Knocking Bears, are going forward for...
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0: So let's move on to...
1: Section 3.
0: Third and final section. Okay, hit it, Van Man. Ah, yes, 10cc's Ode to the Air Stewardess there, based on a line from a famous TV commercial from the days when airline advertising was less about legroom and prices and more about full-on sexism at industrial strength. It was for Pan Am, I think, and a woman went...
10: Hi, I'm Mandy. Fly me.
0: As opposed to the recent modern advert for EasyJet.
11: On Monday, you're late! Sit down at all, spit somewhere on the carpet!
0: Ah, yes, you see, the days... it was a gentler world in those days. The days of those sorts of adverts have gone now, which I suppose in the days of Virgin Airlines is probably a good thing.
12: I'm Richard. Fly me.
0: That song also, of course, shouldn't be confused with the ode to Peter Mandelson's political career, I'm Mandy, Fire Me. You may know that organisations and places and institutions and so on have special code words for disasters they use so as not to panic the general public. For instance, the phrase...
13: Mr. Sands is in the building.
0: ...is used in theatres to subtly signify to the staff that a fire's broken out but there's no immediate danger, while the phrase...
13: Mr. Guy Ritchie is in the building.
0: ...is used in cinemas to signify that everyone should get out as soon as possible. Anyway, another place that they use codes in emergencies is on aircraft. And recently, to come to my story, a commercial pilot was flying a plane from Georgetown to Columbia when he lost both radios. Now, the codes that pilots use are numbers, you know, a bit like the American police do, you know, when they go...
1: Roger, we've got ourselves a 10-4.
14: Negatory, this is a 4-5-4.
1: Control, can you confirm this is a 3-5-1 or a 5-11?
0: That's New York's finest, trying to understand Sven Göran Eriksson's latest experimental formations there. Anyway, this particular plane lost its voice radio, so the co-pilot sent a message on a signal device. Now, he was supposed to type 7600, which means...
15: Lost communication.
0: But instead, he punched in 7500, which means...
15: We are being hijacked. Help, help. Please arrange for hundreds of armed National Guard and army units to surround the airport. Fire crews to alert. Fox News to interactive.
16: I say, how exciting.
0: And that is exactly what happened. There was a massive emergency scramble at Columbia Airport, and all because a couple of radios had gone. Now, we've got neither code, of course, is used very often. There are a number of very rarely used codes that pilots send in the event of unusual occurrences on flights. For example, the 3400.
1: Air stewardess using only light foundation.
0: The 6822.
1: No DocuSoap crew aboard.
0: And the 4599.
1: Passenger Naomi Campbell. Calm and approachable.
0: So, embarrassment all round, and my candidate there is the hijack, false alarm, wrong code man. Thank you all.
3: Sue.
1: The first time ever adolescent boys, young men, are actually reading medical books to find out about illnesses rather than to just stare at nudie pictures. And this is a good thing because men are generally still quite bad about illnesses. For instance, they always seem to diagnose these symptoms as Lassa.
17: Fever.
1: Men are even worse when it comes to any problems they might have in the groinal area. Although this is nothing new, as this brief clip from an old public information film about male STDs illustrates.
18: So don't forget, men, if your how's your father is a bit... or your doodahs are feeling slightly... However embarrassing it seems, you must speak frankly about it to your doctor. Because it could easily develop into a case of... And eventually your... could...
1: I don't want to know.
0: Oh, no!
1: Right, that's cleared that one up. So now we're living in this age of self-examination. It's clear that embarrassed men may need a bit of a helping hand with examining their private area. And the good news is, help is here. Bad news is it's here in the form of a singing toilet. Oh, yeah. Have a leak and get on down! It's been a very bad week for proper medical treatment because boffins developed singing urinals that can diagnose male prostate problems. This remarkable strange device. It's been developed in Switzerland, home to the cuckoo clock. And now home to the completely cuckoo piece of medical equipment. Work you're asking, I don't know, I don't care, it's just funny. The man stands at the urinal with an enormous zip and...
7: Thank you very much.
1: Just put a sleeping bag around it. Tries to pee as high and hard as possible in order to hit a sensor attached to the loo. Yeah. If he hears this recorded singing noise...
19: Olé, olé, olé, olé. Olé, olé.
1: That means everything's normal. Normal as it could possibly get, your toilet starts singing
19: olé, olé, olé, olé, olé, olé.
1: But he can't manage to hit it with his own wee, which is a common sign of difficulties. It's a weak stream, isn't it, that one? In which case, he will hear this.
20: You may have prostate trouble. Please seek treatment from your doctor.
1: Terrifying, A, and B, not very discreet, is it?
20: You are a woman. Please get out and use your own lavatory.
1: Right, all right, sorry. Just for research, for a show I do. But I do like the idea of musical toilets. Hopefully you could program them to play a range of appropriate songs. So for the accurate weir, it would play...
21: My aim is true.
1: Not so accurate. And for those difficult number twos that just won't flush away... My work here is done. And I literally mean my whole career. So that's my candidate. Singing Toilets of Switzerland.
3: Yeah! Well done. It's a very short and very tragic bad week now. Udo and Angela Becker from Cologne have a lovely little dog called TJ. Lovely, lovely little dog, who when he wanted to get out of their house, he used to jump into their garden from the window of their sitting room.
0: Ah, oh.
3: It's nice, isn't it? They moved. To a flat. A flat on the sixth floor. Well, you can't teach an old dog new tricks.
16: Right.
3: TJ's unlikely to do it again, at least not before they take all the four little casts off. But that's my candidate. TJ, the fearless and almost terminally stupid, death-defying dog. Thank you.
0: Ladies and gentlemen of the jury, that concludes the case for the prosecution of the entire team. Batman, for which of that lot is going to go through to the grand final? So, there we have it. Our three worthy finalists this week are the doorstepping Croatian Bears, the shoelacing door listener, and the hijack mix-up pilot.
3: And our audience is down to you, yes, you, to decide the winner of...
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0: That's right, Ronnie Scott audience. You've heard our Bad Week candidates. 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
3: Oh, it's official, the votes are in. And don't forget, whoever wins here today will not only win this week's edition of It's Been a Bad Week, but will also be duly elected as the new leader of the Conservative Party. This is due to a computer glitch somewhere, but one you think they would have sorted out by now. Especially as this will be the fourth Conservative leader in a row that our Bad Week studio audience have been responsible for electing. So, Van Man, the drum roll, please. And in third place, it's Door Knocking Bears. In second place, it's Shoelace Man. Which means that this week's winner is Hijack Mix-Up Man.
0: Well done, Hijack Mix-Up Man. You win this week's Bad Week prize, a chance to snort pure cheese in the West End nightclub of your choice.
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1: Tales of the Texas Rangers, starring Joel McRae as Ranger Jace Pearson. Another authentic reenactment of a case transcribed from the files of the Texas Rangers.

0: Names, dates, and places in the following story are fictitious for obvious reasons. The events themselves are a matter of record.
1: Tomorrow, NBC's 300-man news staff will once again spring into action to bring you every important news development of the Democratic National Convention in Chicago. Yes, from wherever news is being made, NBC will present it when it happens. Following their comprehensive broadcast from the Republican National Convention 1 week ago, NBC received thousands of letters praising their most complete coverage. One teacher from Michigan wrote, quote, "Again, may I express my gratitude to your network for being on the scene of every important development during the Republican National Convention. I have recorded all of the important speeches, commentary, and balloting on my Webster Electric Echo Tape Recorder, and I intend to record all of the Democratic Convention from NBC, too," unquote. 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
0: And now, from the files of the Texas Rangers, the case called Round Trip.
2: It is a Thursday evening in May, 1946, in the city of Houston, Texas. In a shabby travel agency near the waterfront, several people are sitting on benches ranged around the walls of the poorly lighted room. A little past 8 o'clock, a man enters, speaks a few words to the clerk, then walks toward one of the men at the other end of the room.
3: Your name Dave Hobart?
4: Yeah, that's right. You the fella that's driving up to Waco?
3: That's right. You got your baggage with you?
4: Yeah, just this one suitcase. Where's your car?
3: On front.
4: Okay. You know, I was beginning to think maybe you weren't coming.
3: No, I got delayed. Truth of the matter is, I promised to bring my kid a toy fire engine for his birthday. Forgot all about it till most of the stores were closed. I had an awful time finding that fire engine. But I got it. Hope you didn't mind waiting too much.
4: Yeah, not as long as you got here. I don't feel like spending another night in Houston, I tell you. This your car?
3: Yeah. I'll get in this side and slide over. Just throw your suitcase on top of those newspapers in the back seat.
4: All right. What are you doing with all those papers?
3: Oh, I'm a bundle carrier for two papers. Run the regular route between here and Waco. I just take passengers along and pick up a few extra bucks.
4: Oh? Bundle carrying pays pretty good money?
3: It's a living.
4: Uh-huh. Hey, where you going? This isn't the way to the Waco road.
3: Yeah, I know. Got another passenger to pick up down at the end of the block. If he hasn't got tired of waiting and left. Been working down here in Houston?
4: I've been looking for a job. Just got back in Germany a few months ago.
3: Army?
4: Yeah. No good jobs around now. Guys who got back first took them off.
3: I reckon that's the other passenger over there. Hey! Hey, you the fella that's going up towards Waco?
5: Yeah. Hey, sure took your time getting here.
4: Where am I going to put these two suitcases?
3: Oh, just throw them on top of those newspapers and back.
4: If I'd known it was going to be so crowded in your car, I'd have waited and taken the train in the morning.
3: Eh, no worry. We'll get you where you're going. Hope both you fellas like coffee. I usually stop a couple times on the way.
4: That's okay.
6: Sure. As long as you don't make too many stops.
3: Been driving this night route 10 years now. Only thing I don't like about it, don't give me enough time with my wife and kid. Either you fellas married? How about you?
6: Nah, I'm in a merchant marine. Seen lots of girls in lots of countries. None of them worth marrying.
3: You'll change your mind one of these days. Nothing like it. Having a wife and kid to come home to. You know something? I take passengers on this run almost every night. Make an extra $5 or $6. And every cent of that money goes into a special account. Earmarked for sending my boy to college.
6: Is that so?
3: Yep. My wife and me, we made up our minds he's not going to carry newspapers for a living. We're giving him the best education we can get for him.
4: Yeah, well, sometimes even when you've been to school, you got trouble making a living.
3: Not my kid. He's really going to be something. Yeah, hold the wheel a second, will you?
4: Okay.
3: I want to show you a picture of him. I got in my wallet. Let's get this rubber band off. Here. All right, I got the wheel now. See if you don't think he's the finest kid you ever set eyes on. Now, bring it over closer to the dashboard line. Well, what do you think of him?
6: Good-looking boy.
4: Yeah. There you are, mister.
3: Thanks. You mind holding the wheel again? Every time my wallet gets full, I have trouble getting it fixed back in.
4: You shouldn't carry so much money.
3: Oh, got to. It's collection day. There we are. I'll take the wheel now.
4: You mean to say you collected all that money just in the newspaper?
3: Oh, you'd be surprised how it mounts up. I wish it was all mine.
4: That's an awful lot of dough.
6: Yeah. Sure is.
2: At 8:20 the next morning, a highway employee cutting grass alongside the road 10 miles south of Colby, Texas, found the body of a man lying in the ditch. There were two bullet wounds in his head. When the sheriff arrived, he immediately recognized the man as Robert Dixon of Waco. The sheriff requested assistance from the Texas Rangers. And at 9:25, Ranger Jace Pearson pulled up in his car.
7: 10-4.
8: Good day, Phil.
9: Howdy, Sheriff.
10: Howdy, Jace.
9: Howdy's right down here.
8: I understand you knew this fellow.
9: Yeah, I knew him. Bob Dixon was as fine a man as you'd want to meet. There's the body, Jace.
8: How did you happen to know him?
9: He had a newspaper bundle out between Houston and Waco. I used to see him in diners along the road. He was a great coffee drinker, just like me. We got to be pretty good friends, meeting like that every week or so.
8: Uh-huh. You located the car he was driving?
9: Well, I thought it was found about 15 minutes ago, but it turned out to be a false alarm. I checked his pockets, Jace.
8: Empty?
9: Cleaned out. Pretty clear case of robbery.
8: Bullets entered his head from the right side. These powder burns means he was shot at close range.
9: Yeah, well, I figured it was somebody who was riding with him.
8: Was he in the habit of picking up people?
9: Yeah, he had some kind of arrangement with the travel agencies down in Houston. He used to carry a passenger or two with him almost every night.
8: Yeah, we better check with those agencies, see if they can tell us who rode with Dixon last night.
9: Well, as far as I know about those places, sometimes they keep a record of customers' names and sometimes they don't.
8: Uh-huh. Well, right now, it's the only lead we've got. Sounds like my call. Better see what they want.
9: You know, Dixon was always talking about his wife and kids. Never seen a man so proud of his family. I'd sure like to get my hands on the one who did this.
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8: Unit 10 to KTXA. Go ahead, KTXA.
11: Car registered to Robert Dixon of Waco has been located by Highway Patrol near Farm Road 42, 3 miles south of Colby.
8: 10-4, Unit 10 clear.
11: KDXA, Austin.
9: That ought to give us something to go on.
8: Yeah, let's get over there. The highway patrol was waiting for us on Farm Road 42. Dixon's car was about 50 yards from the road, half covered with brush. Sheriff and I walked toward it.
9: Well, it looks like he started to hide the car and then changed his mind.
8: Uh-huh. Help me pull this brush aside, will you, Sheriff?
9: Well, I can't help wondering why he picked this spot to leave it. Seems to me he'd have ditched it closer to town, or else picked a place where it wouldn't have been found so quick.
8: Well, there's one reason he might have left it here. There's blood on the front seat.
9: You mean because there's so much of it?
8: Yeah, he probably got panicky when he got close to town, decided to walk the rest of the way.
9: Well, that sounds logical, Jace. But it still don't bring us much closer to knowing who did it.
8: We bring a lab crew to go over the car for prints. Maybe... Wait a minute.
9: What's the matter?
8: Slip of paper above the sun visor here.
9: Yeah. Anything interesting?
8: Could be. Pick up Dave Hobart at Thomas Travel Agency, Thursday, 8 p.m.
9: Jeez, that is something.
8: Yeah. Here is tracks going toward the road.
9: More than likely, he just hightailed for town as soon as he ditched the car.
8: That's funny.
9: Hmm?
8: Tracks turn into that brush.
9: Now, why would he go off this way? That don't make... Jeez. Next to that rock.
8: Yeah. Leather jacket and a pair of khaki trousers.
9: No doubt about her being his. Look at the bloodstains on him.
8: Must have shed these right after he left the car. That means he probably had other clothes with him.
9: Yeah, well, I'll go through the pocket here. I doubt if he left anything in them, but you never can tell. There's nothing in the trousers.
8: Try the jacket.
9: There's a couple of pennies. Looks like they've been in the pocket for quite a while. Hey... Here's a stub of a bus ticket. Colby to Houston.
8: Any date on the back?
9: Well, it's kind of blurred. See if I can make it out here. Yeah. May 14th to 46. Well, that was Tuesday.
8: Sounds like the man we're looking for could live right here in Colby.
9: Well, this Dave Hobart, the fellow whose name was on that slip of paper in the car, you reckon he's the one that killed Dixon?
8: We won't know that till we find him. We decided that the best way to locate Dave Hobart was to check all post offices in the area. We didn't have to look far. The postmaster at Colby told us an ex-soldier by that name lived on a farm with his parents 12 miles south of town. The farmhouse was about a mile off the main highway, not far from the spot where Dixon's body had been found. When we arrived at the house, we saw someone chopping wood next to a shed.
7: I reckon he's the fellow we're looking for.
8: Could be. Your name, Dave Hobart?
12: What? Yeah. Come on, dude, boy.
7: First thing you can do is drop that axe.
12: What's all this about?
7: Drop it.
12: Okay.
7: Were you in Houston last night?
12: Why?
7: We'll ask the question. Were you in Houston?
12: Yeah.
7: When did you go down there?
12: Well, Tuesday morning.
7: When did you come back, last night? How?
12: Paid a man to give me a ride.
7: Through the Thomas Travel Agency?
12: How'd you know?
7: I told you we'd ask the question.
8: This man you rode with, did he have newspapers in the back of his car?
12: Well, what if it did?
8: He was robbed and killed last night by somebody riding with him.
12: Well, it was okay when I got out of the car. Besides, there was another guy with him.
8: Who was he?
12: How should I know?
7: You gotta do better than that, Hobart.
8: You have a gun?
12: Only gun I ever had was the one Uncle Sam gave me. I was sure glad to give it back to him.
8: Why were you in Houston?
12: Because I was looking for a job.
8: Did you find one?
12: Had a few offered to me, but it didn't take them.
8: Why not?
12: Because they didn't pay enough.
7: Robbing and killing pays more, huh?
12: Now, you look, Sheriff, I didn't kill this guy. You find that other fella in the car and you got your killer.
8: Hobart, you say you were in the Army.
12: Yeah.
8: And I reckon you got some more khaki trousers like the ones you got on.
12: And I reckon you're wrong. This is the only pair I got left.
8: You ever own a leather jacket?
12: No.
8: We'll check and find out if you're telling the truth.
12: Well, go on, check.
8: How'd you get into Houston on Tuesday?
12: Caught a ride.
8: You sure you didn't take the bus from Colby?
12: Why would I go back there to take it? This is 12 miles closer to Houston.
7: You might have been in town that morning. Then you'd have got on there.
12: I wasn't in town. And what's taking a bus got to do with this anyhow?
8: I found a canceled bus ticket from Colby to Houston that we're pretty sure the killer used. It's dated Tuesday, the day you went to Houston.
12: Look, you got the wrong man, I'm telling you.
8: Maybe so, but you're coming along with us anyhow.
12: Oh, where to?
8: To the bus station in Colby. Maybe somebody there will remember if they sold you a ticket. We arrived in Colby a little past noon. The bus station was located in a restaurant across from the courthouse. Through the window, we could see a heavy-set woman sitting at the cash register eating a large piece of pie. The sheriff said she ran both the restaurant and the bus station. He took Hobart inside. Go on in, Hobart.
12: All right.
13: Howdy. What can I do for you?
7: Howdy, Maggie. Ranger and I'd like to ask you some questions, if you don't mind.
13: Oh, I don't mind. Hey, Sheriff, you ever eat any of my hot raspberry pie?
7: I don't believe so.
13: Oh, it's mighty good, if I do say so. Let me cut you boys a slice.
8: Not right now, thanks.
13: Only thing I got against raspberries, seeds keep getting in my teeth. What you fellas want to know?
8: You the only one who sells the bus tickets here?
13: Yeah, and whenever somebody takes a notion to buy one.
8: Did you ever see this boy before?
13: Who, listen? Kind of shy, ain't he? Here, lift up your head, sonny. Let me get a look at you. Mm, good-looking boy. Yeah, I reckon I've seen him a few times.
8: Did you sell him a bus ticket to Houston on Tuesday?
13: This past Tuesday?
8: Uh-huh.
13: Well, that was a mighty slow day. Only sold 3 or 4 tickets. Just one of them was to Houston.
7: Did this boy here buy it?
13: No, I don't reckon he did.
12: You see? I told you, Ranger.
8: Just a minute, Hobart. You remember who did buy it, ma'am?
13: Well, let me see. Just got to organize myself here a minute. Ooh, I was ill. Sluggish right after I eat. Oh, yeah, now I remember. It was Jim Mayo bought the ticket.
7: Jim Mayo? Dave, if he's mixed up in this at all, he's our man.
8: What makes you so sure?
7: Well, I've known him ever since he was a kid. Got caught forging checks when he was 15. Been up for everything from vagrancy to horse theft.
8: Yeah, you still got to be sure the ticket we found is the one that was sold to Mayo. Ma'am, you keep a record of the serial numbers on the tickets you sell?
13: Yeah, got them in my audit book on that shelf behind me.
8: Mind looking up the number of that ticket you sold Tuesday?
13: All right, Ranger.
7: I didn't even know Mayo was back in town. Thought he was in the Merchant Marine.
8: Could have been between ships.
12: Other fellow in the car with me said he was in the Merchant Marine.
13: Here we are. Let me see now.
8: You got the ticket, Sheriff?
7: Right in this envelope.
13: Tuesday, May 14th, yeah. Colby to Houston. Ticket number 3544.
8: What's our ticket say, Sheriff?
7: Says Mayo's the one we're after. Look, Jace, 3544.
14: Hey,
0: In just a moment, we will continue with Tales of the Texas Rangers, starring Joel McRae as Ranger Jake Pearson.
1: There are 7 million smart people in this country. Are you one of them? Yes, every payday, 7 million people save a total of $140 million. And mister, that's a lot of money in anybody's book. Who are these people that save all that dough? Millionaires? Big executives? Nope, they're just average people. But they're smart. They know the only sure way to save is to do it systematically, every payday. And they know there's no safer, better way to do so than by buying United States defense bonds through the payroll savings plan where they work or the bond-a-month plan where they bank. How those savings steadily mount up, too. Because they go into improved Series E defense bonds that now pay 3% interest, compounded semi-annually when held to maturity. Why don't you join the millions of smart people building their future now with regular investments in defense bonds? They're now even better. Now, the second act of Tales of the Texas Rangers.
0: We continue now with Tales of the Texas Rangers and our authentic story, Round Trip.
8: We released Dave Hobart, then went to the house in Colby where Jim Mayo's parents lived. They said he'd gone to Houston Tuesday and had not been home since. We put out an APB on him and stationed a deputy at his house. Then we started checking Siemens hiring halls in the port cities, hoping to pick up a lead on his whereabouts. We worked along the coast from Galveston, and on Saturday morning, we walked up the stairs of the hiring hall at Corpus Christi.
14: I'm getting discouraged, Jace. Could be he didn't even come near one of these hiring halls.
8: Seems to me shipping out would be the first thing he'd try to do.
14: Well, I sure hope this dispatcher can tell us something.
15: Anybody interested, throw in your cards at the window.
16: What's on your mind, Gant? You're not figuring to ship out, are you?
8: We'd like some information from you.
16: Well, if it's about ships, you've got the right man.
8: You remember seeing a man named Jim Mayo in here?
16: I reckon so.
8: When was he in here last?
16: Yesterday.
14: Jace.
8: Uh-huh. You happen to know where we can find him?
16: I reckon I do.
8: Mind telling us?
16: I think I sent him on to the John Duncan yesterday. She's bound through the canal for Honolulu.
8: You make sure of that?
16: Yeah, I looked it up in my card file here. He's a fireman water tender, you know. Got a lot of calls lately for fireman water tenders.
8: Uh-huh.
16: Oh, here's his card. Wait a minute.
14: What's the matter?
16: I gave you gents some wrong information. Mayo's not on the John Duncan.
14: Well, that's a relief. Glad we don't have to go all the way to Honolulu for him.
16: No, Mayo signed on to the Humphrey Victory. Left last night.
8: Where was she bound?
16: Let me see. Yeah, Victoria, Brazil.
8: I called headquarters and informed them that Mayo was on a ship headed for Brazil. It was decided that he should be arrested when his ship arrived in Victoria. Clearance was made with the Brazilian government through the American Embassy in Rio. The sheriff and I were detailed to make the arrest and bring the prisoner back. We boarded a plane and flew to Victoria. On the morning of the 2nd of June, not quite 3 weeks after Robert Dixon was killed, the ship on which Mayo was working dropped anchor for quarantine just outside the Victoria Harbor. Together with Lieutenant Delato of the Brazilian police, the sheriff and I rode out toward the ship in a harbor patrol launch.
14: Won't be long, Jace. I can make out the face of the people standing along the rail now.
8: Yeah. By the looks of the braid on his hat, I'd say the fellow standing by the gangway is Captain Dreyer.
17: You are sure, senor, that all has been prepared for you aboard the ship?
8: We've been in radio contact with the captain.
17: And this is Mayo. You are sure he does not have word that you have come?
8: Not unless the radio operator is a special friend of his.
14: I won't do him much good if he does know. He's boxed up on there like a maverick at Brandon time.
17: I beg your pardon, senor.
8: The sheriff means it'd be hard for Mayo to get off the ship.
14: Oh, well, here we are.
8: Now, let's get aboard.
14: Well, the way this thing's bobbing around, I hope I don't break my neck getting on of those steps.
8: Making it all right, Sheriff?
14: Yeah. And I'd just soon have come after this guy on a horse.
18: Ranger Pearson?
8: That's right, Captain. Lieutenant Delato and Sheriff Holton.
14: I do.
18: I gotta admit, this is a new experience, having a ranger and sheriff board my ship in a foreign port.
8: It's not exactly run-of-the-mill for us, either.
18: No, I suppose not. Well, I followed your instructions, Ranger. Mayo doesn't have any idea you're after him.
8: Where is he now?
18: On watch in the engine room.
14: Well, maybe it'd be a good idea to clear the other men out of there before we go down after him. They could get hurt if he makes trouble.
18: Oh, don't worry about that, Sheriff. Chief Engineer tells me Mayo's on donkey watch. That means he's down there alone.
8: Would you take us to the engine room entrance?
18: Sure. This way. How'd you get him back to the States?
8: Now, we've already booked passage on the Goodman Victory. She's sailing for New Orleans at midnight.
18: Goodman? Well, that's just like this one. Jim got a brig.
8: We got one of the cabins set up for mail.
18: Oh, here we are. Want me to go down with you?
8: If you don't mind, we'd rather have you and the lieutenant stay here. We'll pick him up alone.
18: Okay.
19: Good luck.
8: Thanks.
14: Feel that heat, Gabe. Really slaps you in the face. I don't know how a man can work down here.
8: Yeah, reckon you get used to anything.
14: Yeah. There he is, between those boilers. Got his back to us.
8: He's working on something at that table.
14: He sees it now.
8: Get ready in case he tries to duck behind one of those boilers.
14: Yeah.
20: Well, this is my old friend, the sheriff. Got a ranger with you, too, huh? You fellas a little far from home, ain't you?
14: We've come to get you, Mayo.
20: Me? For what?
8: So we can take you back to the States. You're wanted for the murder of Robert Dixon.
20: I don't even know anybody by that name.
8: You rode with him from Houston to Colby on the night of May 16th. We think you robbed and killed him.
20: You don't know what you're talking about.
8: You're innocent. You have a chance to prove it back in Texas.
14: Come on, Mayo.
20: Don't be crazy. I'm not going anywhere with you. This is Brazil.
14: What's that got to do with it?
20: I know my rights. You got no authority to arrest me here.
8: It's all been taken care of. There's a Brazilian police officer up above with the captain. Now let's get going.
20: Oh, yeah? Okay, if that's the way you want it.
21: But no, see, I've got a wrench.
20: Yeah, just think you're going to get me.
21: Drop that wrench.
20: I'll get both of you.
21: Drop it.
8: That's better. Now get moving. We've got a long trip ahead of us. We put Mayo aboard the ship that was to take us back to the States and locked him in a cabin. Lieutenant Delato stayed in the passageway outside the cabin to guard him while the sheriff and I went to the dock office to place an overseas call to Austin. I informed headquarters that we had arrested Mayo and were sailing with him that night. It was nearly 5 in the afternoon when we walked across the dock back to the ship's gangway. Stevedores were loading the last of the cargo aboard.
14: Too bad you couldn't get a real good connection when you talked to Austin, did you?
8: I think they understood what I had to say.
14: Well, look at those sacks of coffee going aboard. Hundreds of them.
8: Makes an old coffee drinker like you happy just to look at him, huh?
14: Well, at least I know we won't run out of it on the trip home.
8: Chief Nate said we should be in New Orleans in 10 days.
14: I'll be glad to see Texas again. Too far away to suit me.
8: It's been a long haul. It's not over yet.
14: See, the lieutenant fixed himself up real comfortable. Chair, newspaper and all.
19: You have made the call, Ranger Pearson?
8: Yeah, we got through. How's the prisoner?
19: All is quiet, senor. Not a sound from him. I think maybe he sleeps.
14: Yeah, it must be pretty warm in there with that porthole closed. Reckon we ought to take him out for a while, Chief?
8: Yeah, it's about time for him to have some food anyhow. You have the key, Lieutenant?
19: Here you are, senor.
14: I'll get him, Chief.
19: I will be sorry to see you go, senor. It has been a pleasure to work with you.
8: Thank you.
14: Chief!
8: What's wrong?
14: The porthole's been jimmied open. Mayo's gone.
8: Lieutenant Delato immediately notified his headquarters of the prisoner's escape. The Brazilian police threw a cordon around the city. Sheriff and I started checking along the waterfront. Not a trace of Mayo. By 7 that evening, we'd worked well into the center of town and were walking down a street toward the first of 5 or 6 dimly lighted cafes.
14: I'm beginning to think we're not going to find him in any of these places.
8: Yeah, he might have slipped through the police net and gotten into the jungle. If he has, it's going to be tough finding him again.
14: It won't be easy for Mayo either if he does get into that jungle. Before long, he'll be wishing he never got away.
8: Let's check this bar, Sheriff.
14: Well, they don't seem to be in here.
8: No. Let's go on and check. Oh, it's you, Captain.
22: Why don't you and the Sheriff sit down and join me?
8: Thank you, but I'm afraid we haven't time.
22: Well, we'll make it again. Shame you two had to make that long trip down here for nothing.
14: For nothing?
22: Well, sure, you released your prisoner, didn't you?
8: He escaped, Captain.
22: Escaped? Well, I just saw him walking around town. I thought sure you decided to let him go.
8: When did you see him?
22: Well, couldn't have been more than 5 minutes ago. Poked his head in here, looked around, then took off.
8: You remember which way he went?
22: Well, I'm not sure, but I think he went on down the street.
14: Could be in one of those other bars, Jay.
8: Let's find out. Thanks, Captain.
22: Don't mention it. I hope you catch up with him.
8: Next bar is just a couple of doors down.
14: Mayo sure got a lot of nerve walking around the open like this. But that's the way he always was, ever since I've been
8: there.
14: Huh?
8: In this cafe toward the back.
14: How about that? Mayo, sitting at a table big as life.
8: Come on.
14: He must have been figuring on a big even. Look at those beer bottles on the table in front of him.
8: I think he sees it. Watch yourself moving in.
14: Yeah.
3: Jace, he's picking up a beer bottle.
20: What? Don't come any closer, Ranger. This bottle I just busted. You get near me, I'm going to use it on you.
3: Careful, Jace.
4: Yeah.
20: I said keep away. Keep away!
3: I can't.
20: Said you weren't going to get me.
3: Come on, Mayo.
20: And now it's you. We'll see about that.
4: Get up.
20: You dirty cop.
3: You all right, Jace?
4: Yeah.
3: If I ever had any doubts about you committing that murder, Mayo, I've lost them now.
20: What are you talking about? I'm innocent.
3: And why'd you try to escape?
20: Why shouldn't I bust out? I told you I was innocent. I got my constitutional rights.
4: Yeah? The Constitution says you're entitled to a trial by jury. And that's just what you're going to get. Come on.

0: And we will tell you the results of the case you have just heard.
1: For the Republicans, it's Eisenhower and Nixon. For the Democrats, it's still a race to see who will come out ahead in party favor. This week is all important for the Democratic Party as they hold a national convention in Chicago. And you'll want to hear every history-making development direct from the convention beginning tomorrow on this station. NBC's Ace News staff and technical crew, more than 300 people, will bring you all of the news as it happens throughout the convention city tomorrow and every day of the convention. 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With microphones placed in every strategic location in Convention Hall, in candidates' headquarters, and in NBC's own special studios high above the convention floor, you can be sure of hearing all of the news. Men like George Hicks, H.V. Kaltenborn, Richard Harkness, and dozens of others will bring you all the important news developments. So attend the Democratic Convention on NBC. Now, the conclusion of Tales of the Texas Rangers.
0: And now, here are the results of the case you have just heard.
2: Jim Mayo was returned to the United States without further incident. Ballistics experts testified that a revolver identified as Mayo's was the one which killed Robert Dixon. Dave Hobart, the ex-soldier in the news carrier's car, declared that Mayo was the man who had ridden with him and Dixon. Jim Mayo was found guilty of murder with malice and sentenced to 60 years in Huntsville Penitentiary.
0: Next week, Joel McRae in another authentic reenactment of a

0: Technical advisor was Captain M.T. Lone Wolf Gonzalez of the Texas Rangers. This story was transcribed and adapted by Charles E. Israel, and the program was produced and directed by Stacy Keach. Tales of the Texas Rangers is heard weekly overseas through the worldwide facilities of the Armed Forces Radio Service. Hal Gibney speaking.
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5: We present King Street Junior, created and written by Jim Eldridge, starring Carl Howman as Philip Sims and James Grant as Mr. Beeston, the head teacher.
6: Well, well, well. Got all your things packed?
7: Yes, most of them. There are still a few books and photos to put away.
8: Honestly, if you forget anything, you can easily come back and collect it.
7: No, no, I want this to be a complete clear-out, all ready for Mrs. Devon. It's only fair for the new head. Let us start with a clean sheet.
6: As they make changes, you know, they always do, new heads.
7: Well, that's only right. After all, it's what I did. 24 long years ago.
8: Oh, for heaven's sake, cheer up. You've had 24 terrific years at this school. And if anyone's earned their retirement, you have. And getting your face splashed all over the local paper. It's no more than you deserve.
6: What's all this?
8: They're giving him a whole column. A reporter's coming tomorrow.
7: You know, that Rowena Briggs from the local paper. She does that column, Rowena Writes. I told you.
6: No, you didn't.
7: Yes, I did.
6: No, you didn't.
7: Well, it must have slipped my mind. Apparently Miss Lewis fixed it up last week.
8: Well, he is the head, after all. A local

0: and VIP, and this is a local event. It'll look good. Popular head retires after 24 years.
1: Not very original.
2: We'll go in here. It's rather more private.
3: Thanks. I'm not keeping you, am I?
2: Oh, I don't have to dash off, no.
3: Oh, good, good.
2: All set for tomorrow's matches with the children?
3: Yes, I think so.
2: Doesn't seem a year since the last lot, does it?
3: No.
2: Anyway, I gather you wanted a word. Rather urgently, I believe.
3: Yes, well, last night an old mate of mine came over to see me. Someone I hadn't seen for years.
2: Oh?
3: He'd just come back from a trip round the world. He gave me the lot, the photos, the traveller's tales and experiences.
2: All those exotic, faraway places.
3: Yeah, exactly. Well, it got me thinking, you know, what am I doing with my life?
2: You're teaching. You're helping kids. You're giving them a future. And for a lot of kids in this area, that's something they wouldn't have without you and the rest of us.
3: Yes, I know that, and I'm very happy about it. But what about me?
2: What about you?
3: Well, it's funny, but this retirement due tomorrow for Mr. Beeston and Mrs. Rudd, it's as if the two things have come together at the same time. Them leaving and Terry turning up after his travels.
2: And it's giving you itchy feet.
3: It's not just that. It's what I'm missing out on. I mean, there's a whole world out there, and I'd like to see some of it before it's too late. And I'm thinking perhaps now's the time, before life flashes past me and I'm suddenly having a retirement due of my own.
2: Well, I can see your point. You're single, no family to think about.
3: Exactly.
2: But if you do decide to go, the question is when?
3: Well, it would make sense to leave before I started with a new class.
2: Not come back next September, you mean?
3: That's right.
2: Well, it's a bit late notice, trying to get someone in before the new school year.
3: It's been done before. And failing that, there's always Fred Holliday. He's like a kind of permanent supply at this place.
2: Well, I don't want to push you, and I don't want to lose you, but I'd really need to know tomorrow, so we can get next year organised.
3: OK, I'll think about it overnight and I'll give you my final answer tomorrow.
1: King Street Junior. Morning, Bob. Yes, this is it. Dispatched to the grazing pasture. No, the Eskimos only left you out on the ice if you were past it. Oh, well, thank you. You're still coming tonight, I hope. Upstairs at the Feathers, buffet supper and speeches. Yes, of course. You don't think I'm going to let this day pass without expounding my theory of education, do you? Right. Thanks for calling, Bob.
4: Good morning.
1: Morning, Mrs. Stone.
4: Who was that, a well-wisher?
1: It's Bob Barrett at the Meads.
4: Oh, yes, he's nice. Is he coming tonight?
1: I hope so. Just think, he and I were at training college together. Let's see, it was... Oh, how long ago?
4: When Noah was making the ark?
1: A bit before, come to think of it. He just got the prototype and he couldn't fit all the animals in.
4: So, you're all ready to face your last day?
1: As ready as I'll ever be.
4: I thought our ace reporter would be here by now. She said she'd get here before school started.
1: Oh, you'll be lucky. When she was a pupil here, she was always late. Still, I'm glad it's her, though. At least she knows her way around. Come in.
5: Mr. Beeston?
1: Yes, can I help you?
5: Fiona Travis, from the Herald.
1: Fiona?
5: I'm doing your last day.
1: But we're expecting Rowena Briggs.
5: Oh, I'm afraid she called in sick, so I've drawn the short straw. It'll still be under Rowena's byline, of course. You know what local papers are like, pretty stick in the mud.
1: Yes.
5: But
1: yes,
5: with a bit of luck, we can give the piece a bit of oomph.
1: Oomph?
5: You know, a bit more bite than they usually do with this sort of thing. After all, it is your last day, so we want to make people sit up and take notice.
6: OK, Susan and Michelle, count the pens. Safraz and Ian, you count the rulers.
7: OK, Miss.
6: Now, the rest of you, I want you to turn to the last... Listen to me, please. Come on. I want you to turn to the last page in every one of your exercise books that has got any writing on it. Then I want you to tear out every blank page that follows and tear them out neatly. Is it? Collect up all the blank sheets and keep the noise down.
8: Mr. Sims!
6: Yes, Stephen?
8: Are you going away for the summer holidays?
6: Yes. Well, I'm still working on my arrangements.
8: Oh.
6: You going anywhere exciting?
8: To Scotland, to the Isle of Mull.
6: Oh, that sounds great.
8: Yeah.
6: You don't sound very keen. Dean! When I said tear them out, I didn't say tear them up. Now, do it properly.
9: Yes, sir.
8: I'm going to stay with my Aunt Sheila. She lives right out in the middle of nowhere.
3: Come on, Stephen. Thousands of people would love to live right out in the middle of nowhere. All that peace and quiet.
8: But it's all girls.
3: What is?
8: My cousin's up there. Four girls. It's Carrie, who's 15, Samantha, who's 10, Rose, who's...
3: I've got the picture.
8: There's no one for me to play with.
3: What are you talking about? Four girl cousins?
8: Yeah, but it's not the same. They don't want to do the same things as I do. I want to play football, and they don't.
3: How long are you going up there for?
8: The whole holiday. My mum's coming up for a few weekends.
3: Have you talked it over with your mum? Told her how you feel?
8: Yeah, but she says she feels happier me being up there than hanging around the streets around here.
3: Well, she's got a point.
8: But it's all women, all the time.
3: Stephen, there'll come a day when you'll be wishing all your holidays were like that.
6: Sarfraz, I said collect the rulers, not throw them.
7: Make sure your desks are completely and utterly cleared out. And remember, they'll be used by someone else next year and they won't want your rubbish and leftovers. Put all the rubbish in the sacks. Zena, you're in charge.
9: Here, miss.
7: Yes, Paul?
9: We were talking about the matches this afternoon.
7: In which you can expect to see me score in both games.
9: It wasn't that, miss. It's the netball.
7: Yes.
9: The teachers are a lot taller than us, so it's not fair, is it?
7: It will be fair, Sarah, because we are playing with a handicap.
9: Yeah, Mrs. Rudd. She's useless.
7: Mrs. Rudd is not playing, and she is not useless. And if I hear you say anything like that again, I'll tell her.
9: She's not useless, miss. She's brilliant.
7: There's no need to overdo it. Our handicap is that we will only be allowed to use one arm. So, you see, any advantage we have in height is ruled out straight away.
9: Does that mean the star football team can only play with one leg?
7: Don't be ridiculous.
9: It'll fall over. It's not fair. They're bigger than us.
7: The teachers will only be playing with 7 in their team against 11 in yours.
9: Great. We'll smash them.
7: Do you want to bet? You were talking to the teacher's ace midfielder, so your goalie had better get used to picking the ball out the back of the net.
2: Can you pass my cup over, please?
3: Here you are.
2: Thanks. Anyway, you were saying...
3: Yes. So poor Stephen's spending the whole 6 weeks' holiday up in the wilds of some remote spot on the Isle of Mull with just his aunt and his four female cousins and his mum coming up at the odd weekend.
2: Sounds idyllic.
3: Well, it sounds idyllic, but for Stephen it's 6 weeks of pure hell.
2: Why?
3: Well, think about it. A growing boy on holiday and no male company.
2: Oh, what's wrong with that?
3: Well, nothing. I'm just saying the boy lacks any adult males in his life.
2: I hope you're not implying that women can't bring up boys on their own.
3: No, of course I'm not. I'm just saying that...
2: Yes?
3: There's no man in the household.
2: Which, in some cases, is a good thing.
3: But when there's no man in the household, and with fewer men teaching in primary schools, these boys are growing up with no male role models at all. Not until they get to secondary school, by which time the damage has been done.
2: What damage?
3: What the... Oh, right, that damage is the wrong word. But the pattern's been set.
2: Well, I've never heard such a reactionary load of rubbish in my life.
3: Now, wait a minute.
2: No, you've had your say. Male influence... Being macho, shouting and drinking.
3: Well, not all men are like that. Anyway, I know plenty of women who shout and drink.
2: 75% of all crimes of violence are committed by men.
3: What? Look, all I'm saying is we could end up with a very confusing situation for boys like Stephen as far as role models go.
2: Oh, Mr. Sims. Oh, sorry to interrupt, Mrs. Patterson. Oh, that's all right. You're welcome to him. Maybe you can sort out his muddled thinking for him.
10: Muddled thinking?
3: Oh, she's totally misinterpreted what I was saying. It's so easy to upset people in this place.
10: It's so easy to do it in any place. Anywhere in the world, in fact.
3: Yes.
10: So, have you reached your decision?
3: To be honest, I thought I had. Then I started working with the kids this morning and I swung the other way again. I tell you, after talking to Terry, it seems such an obvious choice. But you get back to the kids and it doesn't seem, well, quite so clear-cut.
1: Oh. Are you sure you don't want to play this afternoon?
0: Absolutely. I've never played football in the 25 years I've been at this school, and I have no intention of starting now.
1: Yeah, but this is a special year. It's your last. And the sight of you running out onto that pitch...
0: Mr. Long, you do not seem to be getting my message. I do not wish to play. I have far too much to concern myself with preparing for the final assembly after these matches have taken place.
1: I could always put you on as a substitute in the second half. Then you won't be left out.
0: I won't be left out, left back, or left anything. I will not be playing.
1: Right. So, how do you feel?
11: feel about being linesman.
1: And this is the hall where we'll be having our final assembly this afternoon, which you'll be very welcome to attend unless you have to go before then.
5: Oh, no, I intend to stay with this to the bitter end.
1: Yes, well, that's comforting.
5: I hear another teacher, Mrs. Rudd, is also retiring today.
1: Yes, that's right.
5: I believe that she's been at this school for 25 years.
1: Yes, she was here when I first came. Already a permanent fixture.
5: And you've been here 24 years?
1: That's right, yes.
5: Yet the paper chose to do this article on you rather than her. Do you think that's because she's a woman? Only she has been here longer.
1: Yes, yeah, a year.
5: And she must have had just as much an effect on the pupils.
1: Oh, absolutely. And the staff.
5: I wondered if there was something else going on here, a kind of a hidden agenda. Why my editor chose to feature you and not her?
1: Well, I mean, do you think it could be because I'm the head teacher?
5: But it could make an interesting subtext, my piece, don't you think?
9: What are we doing out here, sir?
12: We're in charge of making sure the pitch is marked out on the playground for this afternoon's football match. Got the chalk measure?
9: Here, sir.
12: Right. Who's got the tape measure?
9: I have, sir.
12: Oh, right. Sarita, you go and stand over there. That's it. Over there. Mark.
9: Sir.
12: You go and take the other end of the tape and pull it out and then walk along until you reach where Wayne is standing. Wayne! Don't move. You're my marker. I don't mean don't move as in standing there like a statue with your finger stuck up your nose. I mean don't move as in stay in that spot so that Mark can find you.
5: So, as a woman yourself, do you think that this emphasis on Mr. Beeston instead of Mrs. Rudd is indicative of male domination education?
13: No. The head teacher, man or woman, sets the philosophy of a school. But that's the way it is with all schools.
5: But why is Mr. Beeston being featured and not someone who's been at the school much longer, has had just as much impact on the pupils?
13: Well, because he's the head teacher.
5: So you don't think there's any issue of sexism involved?
13: Oh, sexism. Now, that's a different subject.
5: Oh.
13: If you want sexism, you'd better talk to Mr. Sims.
5: Mr. Sims?
13: Yes. Why women can't ring up children without men. Honestly, you should have heard him this morning. It was like listening to one of those back-to-basics Victorians.
14: Ah, oh, Miss Lewis.
15: Oh, hello, Mr. Holliday. All ready for this afternoon?
14: As ready as I'll ever be.
15: You've done a great job of marking out the football pitch. Looks very professional.
14: Oh, just a question of getting the angles right. Which reminds me, talking of angles...
15: Yes?
14: This reporter woman.
15: Fiona Travis?
14: Yes. What sort of angle is she taking in this article about Beeston?
15: Why?
14: Well, I sort of got the impression that she's broadening her scope to include Mrs. Rudd, by all accounts.
15: Well, that's news to me. As far as I'm concerned, she's just here to cover Mr. Beeston's last day as head teacher.
16: And I've just had this reporter woman giving me the third degree like I was Attila the Hun and Genghis Khan rolled into one. Mr. Male Macho Caveman Sexist.
13: It's your own fault. If you come out with statements like you
16: I
13: did...
16: I never said that women can't bring up children without men.
13: Yes, you did.
16: No, I did not. I just raised the issue about boys growing up without male role models.
13: It's the same thing.
16: Well, of course it's not. Girls have got their role models, but not boys.
13: It's still stereotyping. Boys play football, girls do sewing.
16: It's nothing to do with stereotyping. I'm talking about emotional development, and things are different for girls and boys.
13: Oh, who'd believe it? He's finally noticed.
1: Come in.
16: Have you got a moment, Mr. Beeston?
1: Well, I thought I had all day for quiet reflection, but it seems I was wrong.
16: Well, it was a difficult time.
1: No. Come in. Shouldn't you be getting ready for the matches this afternoon? They start in 15 minutes.
16: I am ready. All I have to do is put on my trainers.
1: Oh, what about your class?
16: Miss Reed's taking them outside with hers.
1: Oh, right.
16: You see, this is something that's come up very quickly, and to be honest, it isn't really your problem.
1: But I've got a feeling it's about to be. All right, Mr. Sims, fire away.
17: In case they

0: Thank you. Now sit down, please. Quick as you can. That was very good, wasn't it, Mrs. Rudd?
1: Yes, very well done, everyone.
2: Keep your feet in, Lauren.
0: Right. Well, this is it. The last day of King Street for so many of us here today. Now, every year I say that, and usually I'm referring to the top year who are going on to their new high schools. But this year is different. As you know, today I'm retiring after 24 years at this school. But there's someone else who is also leaving today, who has been here even longer. Someone very special. Someone I have admired as one of the finest teachers it has been my privilege to know and to work with. I'm referring, of course, to our musical genius at the piano, Mrs. Rudd.
1: Thank you.
0: Thanks to her powers of gentle persuasion and determination, this school can boast of having produced some fine musicians during her quarter of a century in charge of music. There's a violinist in the Royal Philharmonic Orchestra who made her first tentative beginnings scratching the strings here at King Street under Mrs. Rudd. A percussionist with the Manchester Sinfonia. And a rap musician who you'll all have seen on TV.
3: Bye, sir.
4: Oh, bye, Stephen. Oh, enjoy your time on the Isle of Mull.
3: Out in the middle of nowhere with all those women.
4: Believe me, you'll like it when you're there.
3: Yes, sir.
5: Well, that's it. Another year gone.
4: Yes.
5: It goes as fast as you get older, don't they?
4: Oh, you say that again.
5: Do you want to lift tonight to the Feathers?
4: Oh, no, that's all right. I thought I'd get a taxi.
5: It's no problem. Only I'm not going to drink this evening.
4: What? It's a retirement do like this.
5: Well, I've got to get up early tomorrow. We're off to Cornwall at 4 a.m, so I don't want any alcohol hanging about in my bloodstream when we set off.
4: In that case, you won't be staying late.
5: Not too late, no.
4: In that case, I'm definitely getting a taxi. This is one evening of goodbyes I really want to savour.
6: But surely you must feel at least a bit resentful at all this attention on Mr. Beeston while you're kept in his shadow.
7: In his shadow? What absolute nonsense.
6: But the...
7: For the last 25 years I've been teacher at this school. For nearly all that time, Mr. Beeston has been the head teacher. And not just a head, a very good head.
6: Yes, but
7: we've had our differences, of course. All colleagues do. But I can tell you that before he came here, this school was appalling. The standards were abysmal. The previous head was a dreadful man, blaming others for his own deficiencies and with no interest in the children at all.
6: But
7: since Mr. Beeston took over, he has pulled this school up by its bootstraps to where it is today. A school in demand. A school where parents want to send their children.
6: But he couldn't have done that without the staff. People like you.
7: Of course not, but he set the tone and he raised the standards. That is why this is Mr. Beeston's day, despite those kind words he said about me in assembly.
6: But isn't it just because he's a man? If a woman was doing the same job...
7: A woman will be doing the same job at King Street next year, and I see no reason to believe that she will be any less successful than Mr. Beeston.
6: She might even be better.
7: Indeed, she might. But that is not the point, Miss Travis. What makes a good head teacher is not about what gender they are, nor what colour, religion, or social background. It's about people, about who and what they are as people. And that is one of the many important lessons that Mr. Beeston has brought home to the children in this school.
8: I'm positive we would have won if my third goal hadn't been disallowed. I was never offside.
9: It would still only have been a draw, 3-3.
8: Oh, not if you'd have saved that last goal. I mean, how on earth did Ajax score? You should have had it covered.
9: If you think I'm going to throw myself around on the playground, you've got another thing coming. That's how you tear your trousers, you know.
8: Well, if you ask me, the ref was favouring the kids' team the whole time. Look at that penalty. That was never handled, not in a million years.
5: Well, we lost again, beaten by 4 nets in the netball. That last-minute goal in the football.
10: True, but you found a new star for the staff team.
5: I suppose you're talking about Miss Reed.
10: Scored both goals in the football and 5 of them in the netball.
5: Yes, but I set them up, you know.
10: Oh, yes.
5: That in-swinging corner of mine clinched it for her second. All she had to do was lean out and nod it in.
10: Oh, yes.
5: Mine was the hard work. Without that, where would it be?
10: Nice party. Pleased everyone could make it.
4: Yes, look at him. He's revelling in it. It must be like this is your life for him. All these faces from his past.
10: Yes. Listen.
8: Jason,
4: You're not going to lecture me again, are you?
8: No. I've just heard the news.
4: Uh-oh.
8: Yes, a bit sudden, wasn't it?
4: Well, I suppose it sounds like that.
8: Only, it wasn't anything to do with me, what I said.
4: How do you make that out?
8: Well, this morning everything was fine, and suddenly you're fed up and getting out.
4: I'm not fed up.
8: Anyway, I wondered if it was me having a go at you. I'd hate to think I was the one who drove you away.
4: You fancy yourself, don't you?
8: What do you mean?
4: I've had bigger rows than that with some of the people at this school. All right, it nettled me, and I still say you misread it totally.
8: No, I didn't.
4: Yes, you did.
8: Oh, look, tell you what, I'll get you a drink.
4: And we can talk about something else.
7: Well, Mrs. Rudd, it's the end of an era.
1: It certainly is, Mrs. Stone. After all this time, it will be most strange no longer coming to school.
7: Strange, but gratifying. You've deserved the rest.
1: Oh, I won't be resting.
7: You won't?
1: Certainly not. There's the church choir. Then there's the Saturday morning youth orchestra. I promised I'll give them some extra practice, which so far I haven't had the time to do.
2: Everyone, if I can have your attention, please.
1: Oh, really, that man is always interrupting.
11: As you were. Oh.
2: Thank you, Mr. Long. Now, before I give my final thoughts on what King Street has meant to me... thank you. There are a couple of goodbyes which we have to say, though if history repeats itself, one will turn out to be an au revoir. As you know, Fred Holliday took early retirement 5 years ago. Well, no one took any notice because he never went away. But not for long. However, there is one goodbye we have to say, one that has come at very short notice. And that's a goodbye to Mr. Sims, who's decided to go round the world to seek his fortune, something he'll never find in teaching. He'll be missed, sorely missed. He's a man who's made his mark on King Street.
4: I'll clean it off before I go.
2: Well, joking apart, I have been lucky to have had one of the best staffs to be found in any school, and it will be unfair of me to single out any particular teacher for praise. But today, having already singled out Mrs. Rudd, I have to say a few words about Mr. Sims. The children love him.
8: Yeah.
2: I've known him take a child, one who's been dismissed as simply illiterate, and he's made that child read. Now, we may have a scientific explanation for it. We can have educationalists explaining why this and that theory are in the background of what he did. But the bottom line is that it is magic. The magic of being a natural teacher.
11: Yeah.
2: Ladies and gentlemen, I call on Mr. Sims to say a few words.
4: Thank you, Mr. Beeston. For once, I'm at a loss for words.
11: Make a change.
4: Well, like I said, for once. I know many of you will be surprised at my decision and the speed of it. To be honest, I've surprised myself. I hope I'm making the right decision. I won't know if I have until I set out on my travels. But one thing I do know. I've loved being at King Street. I've put a lot into it. We all have. But I've also got a lot out of it. My life has been better for being here. And now I'm moving on. But I do so knowing that you've all been my friends. Good friends, despite the occasional upheaval. And I'll always remember you and King Street as long as I live. Thank you.
2: Thank you, Mr. Sims. And now, as the presider over this jolly, somewhat misty-eyed occasion, I'd like to say a few words about what, for me, have been the most exciting 24 years of my working life. 24 years in which, slowly at first, I was able to put into practice what I believed education was all about. In three words, children. Children, children. You see, academic excellence is all very well. And isn't it wonderful when a child you've taught does well? But education isn't just about academic excellence. Don't let us ever forget those who are always going to struggle. Those who may never achieve the academic heights. Now, different children achieve different things. They can give us, society, different things back in return. For instance...
12: You've been listening to the last episode in the final series of King Street Junior, created and written by Jim Eldridge, and starring Carl Howman as Philip Sims and James Grout as Mr. Beeston, the head teacher. Marlene Sidaway featured as Miss Lewis, the deputy head, Margaret John as Mrs. Stone, the school secretary, Paul Copley as Mr. Long, Deirdre Costello as Mrs. Patterson, Tom Watson as Mr. Holliday, Jacqueline Beatty as Miss Reed, and Vivian Martin as Mrs. Rudd. Fiona Travis was played by Rachel Atkins, Stephen by Scott Clark, Sarah and Soretta by Christy Bruce, and Paul by Ricky Doughty. The producer was John Fawcett Wilson.
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16: Once upon a time there was an engineer.
17: Choo-choo Charlie was his name, we hear.
16: He had an engine and he sure had fun. He used good and plenty candy to make his train run.
18: Charlie says, well, my good and plenty. Charlie says, really ring the bell. Charlie says, love my good and plenty. Don't know any other candy that I love so well.
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the Texaco Star Theater. The more than 45,000 Texaco dealers from coast to coast welcome you to an hour of mirth and melody with our star comedian Fred Allen, Kenny Baker and Portland Hoffa. Our guest, Mr. Norman Gray, the electric shaver tester. The Martins and Al Goodman's orchestra. It's Texaco time.

0: And now, ladies and gentlemen, we bring you that Wednesday night merrymaker.
1: Well, come on, make it
0: that
1: fast.
0: That tickler of America's funny bone.
1: We've got a long show.
0: Everybody's favorite.
1: Just a minute, Mr. Wallington. All right, come in.
2: Pardon me, brother, I gotta test this mic. 1, 2, 3, woof, woof, hello, Max. 1, 2, 3, woof, woof, hello, Max.
1: Just a minute, mister, we're on the air.
2: Don't be too sure, bud. That's what I'm here to find out.
1: Oh.
2: 1, 2, 3, woof, woof, hello, Max.
1: Say, what is this? Who are you?
2: Look, pal, I happen to be assistant chief technician of this network.
1: Oh, so?
2: So, I gotta make sure you're on the air, don't I? If you're not on the air, it looks bad for the network.
1: Well, I...
2: I'm checking if you're on the air. 1, 2, 3, woof, woof, hello, Max.
1: Look, tell me one thing, will you? How can you tell by woof, woofing and yelling, hello, Max, if I am on the air?
2: Why, it's simple. Out in Jersey, on the 16th floor of our transmitter tower, sits Max.
1: And who is Max?
2: Max is only the chief technician of the whole network, that's all.
1: Oh.
2: Yeah, Max is sitting in front of a radio. If he hears me, you're on the air.
1: Well, how can you tell if Max hears you?
2: Max will ring up and tell me.
1: Oh, I...
2: Then you go right ahead. 1, 2, 3, woof, woof. Hello, Max.
3: Say, Fred, while we're waiting for Max's call, do you mind if I finish introducing you? I've got to get away.
1: Now, go ahead, Jimmy.
3: Okay. Ladies and gentlemen, here he is.
2: Hold it. That's for me. Hello, Max. Oh, you didn't, huh? Okay, I'll try again. Huh? What, the last race? Yeah, it was Little Caporis by four lengths. No, I don't know what he paid. So long, Max.
1: That was Max?
2: Yeah, he didn't hear me.
1: Oh.
2: 1, 2, 3, woof, woof, hello, Max.
1: Now, just a minute, please. My knowledge of radio mechanics may be limited, but there must be another way of finding out whether or not we are on the air. Can't we just call up Jack Benny's writers?
2: You're on the air when Max says you are.
1: Oh, and until then...
2: It's 1, 2, 3, woof, woof, hello, Max.
1: Look, Chow, now 2 minutes ago, 3 vice presidents gave me their personal signals. 4 technicians threw in switches. 5 lights went on saying we're on the air.
2: But, pal, we're not getting nowhere. It's too hot in here to argue. It's too cold outside to picket.
1: So?
2: So? 1, 2, 3, woof, woof, hello, Max.
4: Hi, fellas. What's going on?
1: What isn't going on, Kenny?
2: Woof, woof. Hello, Max. Woof, woof.
4: Who's this guy with the dog talk?
1: Oh, he's a big technician. He's trying to find out if we're on the air.
4: Oh.
2: 1, 2, 3. Woof, woof. Hello, Max.
4: Oh, I'll get it.
2: Hello, Max. Oh, you still can't hear, huh?
4: Has he got his radio plugged in?
2: Quiet, Stope. No, not you, Max. Some jerk here just asked if you got your radio plugged in. Oh. Well, plug it in, Max. One, two, three, woof, woof. Hello, Max.
1: Now, pardon me, Edison. Can't you just call up somebody outside who has a radio and ask them if they can hear us?
2: Listen, Dope, Max is a graduate of 5 technical institutes.
1: Eh?
2: 15 years, Max has been studying frequency modulation. Huh. 12 diplomas Max has got for majoring in shortwave.
1: So what?
2: So you want to take a layman's word against Max's. I'm laughing.
1: But now, wait a minute.
2: Please. 1, 2, 3, woof, woof. Oh, this is it. Hello, Max. Oh, you still can't hear, huh? Well, look, maybe an N52FDX shorter than the VIM condenser, huh?
4: Has he got his radio turned on?
2: Look, buddy. Hey, Max, that lunk here just said... Hey, Max, you know that little dial under the window of your radio? Yeah, the window with the numbers of the stations on it. Well, on one side of the dial it says off, and on the other side it says on. Now, to which side is it pointing? Oh. Well, turn it to on. Yeah, go ahead, Max. Hey, Max, what are you yelling about? Stop being so jumpy. When you turn the dial, a light always goes on in the window. Sure. Okay, here I go again.
1: Gee, I don't...
2: Poor Max. The responsibility of the job is ruining his nerves. 1, 2, 3, woof, woof. Hello, Max.
1: Thank heavens Marconi didn't live to see this.
2: This is it for Dope. Hello, Max. You heard it? Great work, Max. See you later.
1: Well?
2: You're on the air.
1: Go ahead, Mr. Wallington.
0: And here he is. Fred Allen in person.
1: Well, that was... Oh, that was... Thank you, and good evening, ladies and gentlemen. It's too bad to have you applaud so frequently there. I was going to use that other reception, make it do for this, but of course, if you're in the mood. And now, before anybody else can say 1, 2, 3, woof, woof, hello, Max, we turn to a brief resume of the latest news of the week. The Texaco News presents a few brisk highlights from the world of news. Bear Mountain, New York, a peculiar animal, a member of the deer family, is added to the zoological collection at Trailside Museum in Bear Mountain Park. Unusual quadruped found grazing at roadside baffles zoo curator and New York mammal authorities, who have been asked to identify this ruminant freak. Texaco News interviews Ranger, who found the forest monstrosity, to get the species lowdown for all America. Presenting then, Mr. Buford Hike. Just what is your job, Buford?
5: I'm a forest ranger, ranging out at Bear Mountain.
1: Oh, I see. Well, what about this unusual animal you caught up there, Buford?
5: Never seen a critter like it.
1: You don't say. Can you describe it for us?
5: No living man could describe that nature's mess.
1: Well, you can give us an idea. What was it like?
5: Well, sir, from a distance, it looked like a jumbo mouse.
1: A jumbo mouse?
5: Yeah, it was albino colored with dirty brown spots on it.
1: Uh-huh.
5: Looked like somebody had shot at it with a water pistol full of peanut butter and missed.
1: Just from a distance. Well, how did it look close to?
5: Well, the head was that of a stunted otter.
1: A stunted otter?
5: Yep. Out of the forehead hung two caribou ears. Yeah. It had a short beaver neck with no Adam's apple. The body was a cross between a big mongoose and a bandicoot.
1: Well, how about the legs?
5: The gall darn thing had three antelope legs, and the fourth leg was a puma paw.
1: The fourth leg, really?
5: And hanging down in the back was no tail.
1: Hanging in the back? What did you do when you had caught it, Buford?
5: Well, I took it straight off to the zoo and set it down in front of the curator.
1: And what was the curator's reaction?
5: He took one look at the thing, jumped up, and said, "The man who caught that's a liar."
1: Louisville, Illinois, wife of Clay County farmer, presents proud father with twins weighing 22 pounds. Case called unique in authenticated medical annals, arouses nationwide interest. Texaco News interviews neighbor of the happy mother to check on the giant twins. Presenting Mrs. Wilkie Snipe. You know about the twins, Mrs. Snipe?
6: Yep, they sure are bulky babies, all right.
1: You've actually seen them?
6: I was there when the stork come.
1: And the twins weighed 22 pounds?
6: Yep, the stork had four eagles helping him. And a sparrow.
1: A sparrow?
6: The sparrow was carrying the safety pins.
1: Oh, my. Beaumont, Texas. Innovation in boat launching technique proves great success at local shipyards. New cargo boat, the Cape Lookout, is launched with bananas instead of customary ship grease. Texaco News grills Maritime Authority to learn if the banana is to revolutionize all future launchings. 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
7: Heave ho, mates.
1: Well, you can drop your anchor there anyplace, Captain.
7: Aye, matey, I will.
1: I just missed your foot. You're lucky, aren't you? Well, tell me, Captain, do you think the banana will replace the outmoded grease at ship launchings?
7: Luff my boon, if the banana ain't put the skids under grease for good.
1: Well, how did bananas work out when you launched the Cape Lookout at Beaumont last week?
7: Well, sir, heave to and I'll tell you.
1: Fine, I shall.
7: We took 7,000 pounds of ripe, juicy bananas.
1: I see.
7: We squished them up and spread this goo all over the hull.
1: Yeah?
7: Soon as the boat was bananaed, well gooed from prow to stern, I gave the signal.
1: And?
7: The 400 men who was holding the boat let go. That's all, brother.
1: The banana? the banana is making a big difference in Beaumont shipyards, I imagine.
7: Yes, sir. When you see a man in Beaumont with a banana today...
1: Yes?
7: Nobody knows if he's going out to lunch or out to launch.
1: New York City, that's all, brother. New York City, New York. The latest smash hit show to open on Broadway is Moss Hart's musical play starring Miss Gertrude Lawrence called Lady in the Dark. Critics strain at their adjectives praising show and individual performances, and showmen predict Lady in the Dark will run a year. Texaco News brings you a digest version of this new hit show, Lady in the Dark. Lady in the Dark.
6: Oh, Mr. Bascom, really?
1: Gentlemen. Now, ladies and gentlemen, Kenny Baker comes from out of the nowhere into your ear, And the title of Kenny's song is based on a remark Gilbert made the first time he met Sullivan. Gilbert said, "We could make such beautiful music together."

0: Kenny.
1: Say, Mr. Allen.
0: Yes?
1: I think that good enough to get a sled.
0: What do you mean, a sled?
1: Dennis Day's going to get a sled. Jack Benny's going to give him one.
0: Oh, I don't believe it.
1: All right, look at this letter I just got from Dennis. Read what it says right down there at the bottom.
0: Mr. Benny likes my singing so much, he is going to give me a present. He has promised me that the next time it snows in Hollywood, he will get an old grapefruit crate and build me a sled.
1: Boy, is that generosity.
0: All right, Kenny, I refuse to be outdone. If it snows in Hollywood, and if Mr. Benny builds Dennis a grapefruit crate sled, I personally will buy you the largest size flexible flyer that's made.
1: Gee, a flexible flyer.
0: Uh-huh.
1: That's a whole lot better than a grapefruit crate.
0: Oh, yes, Kenny. On this program, we appreciate the importance of flexibility. And that's because we have Larry Elliott to point it out to us. Do you mind pointing again, Larry?
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0: Goodman.
1: Maestro Goodman and his ensemble have just played Dark Eyes from Mr. Goodman's optical condition of the same name. And now, ladies and
2: gentlemen... Mr. Alice!
1: Oh, hello, Portland. Yes.
2: Can we use your microphone a minute?
1: We?
2: Yes. There's a lady outside, and she's all unstrung.
1: Really?
2: Uh-huh.
1: Well, string her and bring her in.
2: You can commit this.
3: Thank you.
1: What is it you want, madam?
3: I have got to get to a microphone. It is urgent.
1: Urgent?
3: I have a message that will turn radio into a hive of futility.
1: Well, I...
3: My message will cause every swing band in radio to give itself up.
1: No kidding.
3: My message will force every radio tenor to quit.
1: And you want to use my microphone for this devastating announcement?
3: If I may.
1: All right. I shall present you. Ladies and gentlemen, stand by for a very important message. Go ahead, madam.
3: I have just had a henna rinse.
1: That is all?
3: That is all.
1: You say every swing band will give itself up, every radio tenor will have to quit because you have had a henna rinse? Who are you, lady?
3: I was formerly Jeannie with the light brown hair.
1: Now, look for... standing right next to me, and I didn't recognize her. I should have at least placed her by ear, if by not by eye. Now, look, Portland, the next time you come in here, I suggest that you emulate the bee.
2: The bee?
1: Yes, when the bee goes anyplace, he leaves his wax outside. Now, you keep bringing these wax in here.
2: What's a wax?
1: Well, ask your mother. She raised enough of them. You know, there are more wax in your family than there are in a spanking. Do you know how many... Oh, I had another line there, didn't I? You won't go ahead, huh? Do you know how many wax there are in a spanking?
2: Nobody knows. You can't see to count them.
1: Why can't you?
2: Because your back is always turned.
1: Goodbye, Portland.
2: Am I going?
1: Yes, you are. But before you go, introduce our guest, Major Bowes, Amateur of the Month.
2: But Major Bowes Week is next week.
1: Oh, this isn't Major Bowes Week, is it? That's right. Well, who is our guest tonight?
2: He's the most shaved man in the world.
1: The most shaved man?
2: Yes. He shaves 20 times a day, and yet he's never completely shaved.
1: Well, who is this hirsute phenomenon, Portland?
2: He's the head electric shaver tester for the Schick Shaver Company, Mr. Norman Gray.
1: Well, good evening, Mr. Gray.
4: Good evening, Fred.
1: Now, Portland tells me, Mr. Gray, that you, from the neck up, are the official proving ground for the Schick Shaver Company.
4: That's right, Fred.
1: And your job demands that you keep shaving all day long?
4: Yes, Fred. I test three different sorts of electric shavers. The present Schick model, experimental new models, and the models that our competitors are putting out.
1: Well, I guess you're pretty happy after testing a competitor's shaver if you can rush into the front office with part of your jowl gone and shout, hooray, at gougers, unquote. But tell me, Mr. Gray, I don't remember seeing the electric shaver invented in Edison the Boy or Edison the Man. Did Don Ameche work it out in some other picture?
4: No, Fred. Colonel Schick invented the electric shaver back in 1930.
1: Well, how come? Did he have a heavy beard and a lot of old kilowatts he didn't know what to do with?
4: No. Colonel Schick was up in Alaska with the U.S. Army. It was too cold to shave with soap and water, so the colonel thought a dry shave would solve the problem. He worked on the idea and finally brought out the first electric shaver.
1: Proving once again that necessity is the... Well, what is the principle of the chop tractor, Mr. Gray?
4: It's quite simple, Fred. The electric shaver consists of two slotted sheets of steel, one fixed and one moving.
1: Well, how is the potential goatee guillotine?
4: As the shaver moves along the face, the hairs are guided into tiny slots, where they are sheared off by the inside shearing head that moves back and forth.
1: Well, that accounts for the subdued humming, the obbligato most shavers give out with each once-over lightly.
4: Yes, it's caused by the speed of the machine. The inside shearing head makes more than 14,000 cutting motions a minute.
1: 14,000? Well, that's almost as fast as my scenes were cut out of a certain moving picture. by a certain semi-bald comedian who broke into the studio and cut by candlelight at midnight. But excuse me, Mr. Gray, in a discussion that concerns hair, this party's name, of course, is entirely out of place.
4: I understand, Fred.
1: Thank you, Mr. Gray. Now tell me, how long has your face been giving its all to these chin landscapers?
4: I've been doing this work for 6 years.
1: Well, why has your face been singled out for testing? Are you just razorgenic? Have your bristles got that old AC and DC appeal?
4: No. My job is testing shavers, Fred. I have to use somebody's face, and my face is the handiest.
1: Uh-huh. Well, suppose you have a busy day and use up your own face completely. You have it shaved as smooth as a seal's hip. Now, how do you... I'm speaking from memory. I haven't seen a seal for years, honestly. But now you've shaved your face smooth. Now, how do you get some whiskers in a hurry? You send out an SOS for Paul Muni? Or whom do you get?
4: There are 12 assistant engineers whose faces I use occasionally.
1: Oh, they always have a little fuzz on tap, huh?
4: Yes, these men are all instructed to come to work unshaven, Fred.
1: But tell me, how many shavers do you test in a day?
4: I may have to shave 20 times during the day.
1: Gosh, I don't know how you do it. Unless you come to work with a long face, of course.
4: That isn't necessary, Fred. I never shave my entire face at one time. I only use a small square patch for each test.
1: In other words, you are shaving constantly from morning to night, and yet you are never completely shaved.
4: That's right.
1: Well, yours is the only life I know of where it's a case of hair today and hair tomorrow, too, Mr. Gray. But about your 12 fur-bearing assistants, do you use their faces every day, or only when your own chin fodder is getting low?
4: I use them all the time, Fred. My face is useless for some experiments.
1: Why is that?
4: Well, all beards and all skins aren't alike. And we must be sure that our shavers are suited to all beards. I have the faces I work on classified into many types.
1: Well, would you say my face fitted into any of your categories? Don't look at it all at once. It'll undo you. Just take a side slant, mister. Would you say that my face fitted into any of your categories, Mr. Gray?
4: Yes. At a glance, I would say your skin is the sensitive type.
1: Really? Well, it may look sensitive, but after 9 years in radio, Mr. Gray, I have the skin of a $2 suitcase. Well, it's been nice of you to stop by this evening and tell us how we can keep chic and span, and to give us the lowdown on your almost unique occupation. I guess you and Mickey Rooney are the only ones who can boast of similar careers.
4: I don't see the connection, Fred.
1: Well, Mickey Rooney also makes a good living, Mr. Gray. And like you...

0: Mickey Rooney are the only ones who can boast of similar careers.
1: I don't see the connection, Fred.
0: Well, Mickey Rooney also makes a good living, Mr. Gray. And like you, Mickey is nothing but a perennial shaver.
1: Wow, good night, Fred.
0: Good night, and thank you, Mr. Norton Jay. Ladies and gentlemen, the Martins rehearse a song they're preparing for all folks who are receiving their income tax blanks these days. The Martins song is Cheer Up.

0: Mr. D. Martins, ladies and gentlemen.
1: Pardon me, Mr. Allen. May I interrupt? Has anybody here seen anything of a locomotive? A large locomotive with clouds of smoke simply swishing out.
0: A locomotive? Well, what do you want?
1: Well, I am Rembrandt van Twerp, the artist.
0: Yeah.
1: You see, I've been commissioned to paint a picture of a locomotive roaring along with smoke, beautiful smoke, just pouring from its stack.
0: Well, can't you borrow a locomotive from one of the railroad companies?
1: Well, I've tried them all. They only have those diesels and electric locomotives. I've got to find a locomotive with smoke coming out.
0: Well, I'm sure, I don't think we have one. I'm sure we haven't one around here, but I am positive, Rembrandt, that if anybody listening in has such a locomotive, they'll be very happy to lend it to you. Just as anyone who has an automobile will gladly lend an ear to Jimmy Wallington.
2: It's a thrilling sight to see a locomotive roaring along the tracks with its smoke trailing in the air. But when you're driving behind a car with a smoky exhaust, that smoke can mean trouble. 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Insulated Havoline is also distilled. Carbon-forming impurities are removed. 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Help reduce excessive wear in your motor.

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0: That was Keep an Eye on Your Heart, played by one rabid music lover started to applaud Mr. Goodman, but I put him down there. Mr. Goodman and, gosh, the actors don't know what they're doing. They're applauding each other here. That was Keep an Eye on Your Heart, if possible. I don't know how you do it, but it says here, played by Mr. Goodman and his gas pump Philharmonic. And now, ladies and gentlemen...
1: Mr. Allen!
0: Who is it?
1: It is I, Goodman, excusing the interruption.
0: Well, what's on your mind, Maestro?
1: 40 cents from you I'd like to collect.
0: Well, I don't owe you 40 cents.
1: 40 cents to Kenny Baker I am lending, against his salary and my good judgment.
0: Well, I am not advancing any more money out of Kenny's salary to anyone. Now, you go find Mr. Baker and collect from him direct.
1: To collect 40 cents, I should rent a bloodhound?
0: I don't care if you hire a retriever.
1: I should get a Sam Bernard, maybe?
0: You'll knock a poor little dog down leaning on it like that. Get a Sam Bernard. I don't care if you get a singing Sam. You shouldn't have given Kenny the money in the first place. I have a good mind not to let him in. Well, all right. Come in.
2: Is this the Texaco Star Theater?
0: Yes.
2: I got 2 pounds of sugar here for the star.
0: Well, I didn't
2: know. A fella by the name of Baker.
0: Oh, of course, of course. For a second, I forgot my place. Ching number 2 boy. I tell you, son, you will probably find the star, Mr. Baker, the star, backstage.
2: Thanks.
0: Come in.
3: I'm from the AMP with the COD.
0: Now, if you're talking in code, mister...
3: I got 4 unsqueezed oranges here for Kenny Baker, COD 15 cents.
0: Well, just follow that other boy, and the sooner the better.
3: He delivering something to Baker, too?
0: Yes, sugar.
3: Thanks, honey.
0: Now I've been called everything, I guess. Mr. Goodman, I'm afraid that's where your 40 cents is gone. Sugar and oranges.
1: Who paid for the honey?
0: The honey was on me. I wonder what Kenny's doing with sugar and oranges.
4: Mr. Allen?
0: Oh, yes, Portland.
4: Have you got a ball of twine?
0: No, I haven't, and I always have a ball of twine with me, too. I have buck teeth, and I use it for dental floss, but just tonight... Say, what do you want with twine?
4: Well, I've got to hang up this sign.
0: What sign?
4: It's for Kenny's orange juice stand.
0: What does it say?
4: If Mr. Allen's jokes are dry, Kenny's orange juice you should try.
0: There was a pip in the title there, wasn't there? You tipped your tongue up on it. Well, what is this? Does Kenny think he's going to sell orange juice in here while the program's going on?
5: Hey, Porty.
4: Yes, Kenny?
5: Did you hang up my sign?
4: Well, I haven't any string.
0: Where do you think you're going to hang that sign, Kenny?
5: Well, Mr. Goodman is always standing with his back to the audience. If I can rent his back, I can hang it there.
1: Watch this. Goodman's back is getting a commercial.
0: Never mind that. Kenny, you can't sell orange juice during the program.
5: Why not? I'm all set. I've got the sugar and 4 oranges.
0: 4 oranges? There are 1,300 people here in the studio. Now, suppose they all want juice.
5: Don't worry, F.A. I've got a formula.
4: Oh, I'll answer it. Hello? What? Gosh.
0: Who is it, Portland?
4: The water department. They say there's a leak here.
0: A leak?
4: There's 150 gallons of water missing.
5: It's the wrong number. Hang up, Porty.
0: Kenny, something tells me you know about this H2O.
5: What's H2O got to do with water?
0: Portland, tell the water department that we have discovered the leak.
4: All right.
0: Tell them it was caused by a little drip. Now, listen, Neptune Baker. Where did you get this formula? 4 oranges and 150 gallons of water.
5: But that's all a tank could hold, F.A.
0: What tank?
5: That big one backstage. You know, the one they used to use for sound effects in a showboat program.
0: Well, I thought Captain Henry was living in there waiting for a sponsor. You use that one. Well, Kenny, you can't sell that over-diluted bilge for orange juice.
5: You think I use too much water?
0: No, you're just one orange short, that's all.
5: Okay, I'll fix it. Mr. Analytic, throw in a tangerine.
0: Kenny, who is out there?
5: That's Mr. Analytic, my partner.
4: Yes, Mr. Analytic is sitting on the edge of the tank, stirring the orange juice with a ladle.
6: That's no ladle, that's my fife.
0: Mr. Goodman, please. Why didn't you put the Sam Bernard in there? Now, that's where you... Kenny, how did this fellow Analytic put you up to this mock orange juice business?
5: Mr. Analytic is an expert on water.
0: What was that splash?
5: Gosh, it's Mr. Analytic. He fell in the tank.
0: In the orange juice?
5: That's okay. He's wearing water wings.
0: But your orange juice will taste of Analytic.
6: Foxy Kenny, a new flavor he's inventing.
5: Portland, will you go help Mr. Analytic out, please?
4: Sure, Kenny.
0: Kenny, how did you get mixed up with this liquid lumpkin, Analytic?
5: Well, I met Mr. Analytic at the Battery.
0: Yeah.
5: We were looking out at the ocean. Mr. Analytic was skinning an orange.
0: Yeah.
5: He pointed out at the water and said, with this orange and that water, we can make a fortune.
0: And then what happened?
5: Then Mr. Analytic asked me how much money I had.
0: And you told him?
5: I said I knew where there was 40 cents.
6: From then on, I, Goodman, was a marked man.
0: Now, you keep out of this, Maestro. Kenny, you'd better get rid of this Analytic.
4: Everything's all right, Kenny.
5: Did you get Mr. Analytic out of the tank, Porty?
4: Uh-huh. He's back on the job, dripping, but stirring.
0: What? What took you so long?
4: Mr. Analytic was diving for his cigar.
0: Well... Well, the minute Analytic is dry, he's getting out of
5: Please,
0: here.
5: Please, F.A., Mr. Analytic is very sensitive.
0: I don't care if Mr. Analytic...
4: Mr. Analytic is in again.
5: And it's your fault, F.A.
4: Oh, I'd better help him out again.
0: What is Analytic doing again? Trying to commit citrus suicide? Kenny, you will never sell a glass of that stuff after what people have just heard.
5: But Mr. Analytic says if we get one stand started, we can float alone.
6: Analytic already is floating alone. In the orange juice.
0: No, he didn't get a laugh with two sentences, so he breaks the sentences up and gets laughed.
5: I mean float alone in the bank.
0: Oh,
6: the bank, he says. My brother-in-law used to work in a bank.
0: What happened?
6: What always happens. Again, they caught him.
0: I should have known.
4: Mr. Analytic is out again, Kenny.
5: How are things going?
4: Oh, fine. Mr. Analytic is wheeling the tank outside the chili orange juice.
5: Oh, boy, we're ready for business. Mr. Goodman, I have great news for you.
6: I'll settle for 30 cents.
5: Because you loaned me the money to get started at only 8%, I'm going to show you my appreciation.
6: I'll settle for 20 cents.
4: What are you going to do for Mr. Goodman, Kenny?
5: I'm going to let Mr. Goodman drink the first glass of Baker Analytic orange juice free of charge.
6: I'll settle for a bromo seltzer.
5: I'll be right back.
0: Look, if you drink that orange juice, when he talks with a dialect, he speaks straight. You see, that's what... Maestro, if you drink that orange juice, Maestro, you will settle for the Mayo Clinic.
4: It can't be so bad, Mr. Goodman. After all, it has 4 oranges and sugar.
0: And 150 gallons of water.
6: And Analytic. Delicious.
0: I'm going to put a stop to this thing.
5: F.A., have you got an ice pick?
0: What happened out there?
5: The orange juice froze.
0: Well, let Mr. Analytic worry about it.
5: He is worrying. He's frozen in it.
0: What?
5: Up to his neck. Is Mr. Analytic in solid?
0: Not with me, he isn't. And now that your assets are frozen, Kenny, you're out of business. You'd better forget the whole thing.
5: Well, all right, F.A. Here's your 40 cents back again, Mr. Goodman.
0: Kenny, where did you get that 40 cents?
5: From 4 kids outside. I'm charging them 10 cents apiece to play hockey on the orange juice.
0: Did Mr. Analytic okay the deal?
5: He's too busy. The kids are using his head for a puck.
0: For the first time in his life, Analytic is using his head.
5: Now, wait a minute. You can't say that about my ex-partner. Mr. Analytic's dearer to me than my own brother.
4: Gee, Kenny? Your own brother?
5: My own brother. That's for me. Come in. Hello, Joe.
7: Hello, Kenny.
5: Joe, are you dearer to me than Mr. Analik?
7: No.
5: So long, Joe.
7: So long, Kenny.
0: That was your own brother.
5: That's funny.
0: What's funny?
5: I haven't got a brother.
0: Well, this is a fine time to bring it up. Now, go ahead and sing your song.
5: Oh, I just remembered, Mr. Allen.
0: What?
5: I've got a sister.
0: Oh, now, look, Kenny.
5: I should have said Mr. Analik is dearer to me than my own sister.
4: Your own sister?
5: My own sister. Come in. Hello, Mabel.
8: Hello.
5: Mabel, are you as dear to me as Mr. Analik?
8: No.
5: So long, Mabel.
8: So long.
0: And that, ladies and gentlemen, was Kenny Baker's own sister. And now, Kenny...
5: But, Mr. Allen, my sister is a blonde.
0: Mr. Goodman, will you please stop the
5: music? Her name isn't Mabel. It's Yvonne.
0: Mr. Goodman, will you start your hurdy-gurdy outfit, please?

0: just completed a Neapolitan medley. And now our special quiz program, ladies and gentlemen, Fake It or Believe It. And here's our first contestant, this young lady right here. What is your name, Miss?
1: Petunia Sludge.
0: And your occupation, Miss Sludge?
1: I work in a freak show. I'm two of the legs of the four-legged girl.
0: Well, all right, Miss Sludge. Here is your first question. What word of three letters stands for a sluggish, lifeless element?
1: Three letters, and it stands for a sluggish, lifeless element.
0: No cueing from the audience, please. Now, let's have some of that. Come, Miss Sludge. What is the word, a sluggish, lifeless element in three letters?
1: I got it.
0: Fine. What is it?
1: Man.
0: Oh. Miss Sludge, the word is dud. D-U-D, dud.
1: What's a dud?
0: Well, for further details, I refer you to Dr. James Wallington, M.D., Master of Duds. Duds cause a lot of trouble at this time of the year, don't they, Dr. Wallington?
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0: 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Tonight they take cognizance of the recent cold snap that gripped the country. While severe snowstorms harassed the East and Middle West, southern areas gloated over tropical weather it was enjoying. Southern area gloated over. I had too much south in there. I felt the place heat up there. Southern area gloated. Thank you. Three men from Dixie. Thank you very much. Well, severe snow. You can't read it. I defy anybody to read it. While severe snowstorms harassed the East and Middle West, southern area gloated over tropical weather it was enjoying. Flashes from the swanky winter resorts all told the same story.
3: Miami and Beach enjoying banner season. Mrs. Biddle Diddle has open house.
1: Palm Beach enjoying banner season. Mrs. Biddle Diddle Biddle has open house.
4: Bermuda enjoys banner season. Mrs. Biddle Diddle Diddle Biddle has open house.
0: And so for the benefit of the plain folks who haven't a biddle to their names, no biddle name, For you in the colder vicinities who are unable to flee Jack Frost and take to a warmer clime, tonight we present a stay-at-home's cruise. Lean back in your lumpy Morris chairs, folks. Forget the wintry wind and the nippy nonce. Join us on an imaginary jaunt to the gayest winter resort of them all, colorful, tropical Havana. Music, Alfredo. Havana, glamorous city of palm trees, coconuts, and eternal sunshine. As our boat, the SS Perfidia, glides into the picturesque harbor, a lady tourist turns to the captain and says...
1: Is this the harbor, Captain?
5: Si, lady, si.
1: It's the sea, Merwin.
5: I told you.
0: As the SS Perfidia docks... And we stop at the customs shed. We find that most of the natives here speak Spanish. Many tourists have difficulty with this foreign tongue. We watch the couple ahead of us as they prepare for the usual customs inspection.
1: Open up the bags, Harvey. Here comes the inspector.
6: Okay, Bueller.
5: Dispense me, senor. Americano?
6: America. Oh, yeah, we're Americans from New York.
1: The Bronx.
6: Don't be so specific, Bueller. We're from New York.
5: Si, senor. Se hace siempre el camino de tobacco?
1: I guess he means our luggage, Harvey.
6: Oh, yeah, everything's here, bud.
5: Se hace siempre el camino de tobacco. Camino de tobacco.
1: Oh, tobacco.
5: Si.
1: He means are we sneaking in any tobacco?
5: Tobacco, si, senor.
6: No, I ain't got none. I don't smoke. I'm a coffee drinker.
5: Se hace siempre el camino de tobacco.
1: That's what he said before, Harvey.
6: This bum's got a one-crack mind.
5: Se hace siempre el camino de tobacco.
1: Oh, he's getting mad, Harvey.
6: Look, fella, we ain't got no tobacco.
5: Who said tobacco?
6: Hey, let go of my windbreaker,
5: yo. Santa Lucia, camino de tobacco. Camino de tobacco.
1: Oh, heavens, here's a cop, Harvey.
7: Si, senora, what is the trouble?
6: What? It's this customs guy, that's what.
1: He's menacing us in Spanish.
5: Camino de tobacco, tobacco.
6: Yeah. He thinks we're smuggling tobacco, officer.
7: I will find out the trouble. Que quiero usted decir?
5: Americanos, Bronx, si hace siempre el camino de tobacco.
7: Ah, si. The custom man, he see you are from New York. He ask a simple question.
6: About bringing in tobacco?
7: No. He say, in New York, is Tobacco Road still running?
0: From the customs house, we proceed to the Prado, a main thoroughfare of Havana. The Prado is a gathering place for tourists. English-speaking guides tug at our mess jackets, inviting us to take their tours. One guide grasps us firmly by the nub of our trousers. And so then we decide to sample his jaunt. The tour is just about to leave. Now, okay, folks, the tour is just starting. Keep your eyes peeled and your Kodaks cocked, folks. I'll tell this native chauffeur to give it the gas. Miguel.
4: Si, senor.
0: Pronto, El Texaco.
4: Si, senor.
0: Now we're off, folks, and to your left you see Havana's waterfront. Deep sea fishing is the second largest industry in Cuba.
4: What's the first?
0: Digging bait. That sailboat yonder is a fishing party.
1: Don't they use hooks and lines, guys?
0: No, lady. The natives use only their native pipes. Listen.
4: Hey, those are pitch pipes, ain't they?
0: That's right.
1: What kind of fish can they catch with pitch pipes?
0: Tuna, lady.
4: Look, guys. What are those native boys diving for?
0: They're diving for money, Bud.
4: But they keep coming up with those slips of white paper.
0: Things is tough. They're diving for IOU. Now, over on your right, you see them beautiful trees. At this time of year, you can even hear the trees whispering in the breeze. Listen.
8: March 7th.
1: April 1st.
8: June 14th.
4: What kind of trees are those, guys?
0: Them are date palms making their dates, mister. This is their making season. Now, straight ahead in that river, folks, is one of Havana's famous hat-making plants. 20 natives are busy making straw hats.
9: I say, where is everybody? All I can see is the river.
0: See, where did you get on, mister? The natives weave them Panama hats right in the river, brother. They're all busy right now, working underwater. I'll greet them. Hi, boys. And now, folks, in concluding with our tour, we come to the Capitol building in the heart of Havana, modeled after the U.S. Capitol in Washington, D.C. The door of the Capitol is open. You can hear the parliament in session.
5: I make motion 8 billion centimos, ansi, and oro.
10: I second the motion 8 billion centimos, ansi, and oro.
11: The bill is carried 8 billion centimos, ansi, and oro.
1: 8 billion? Are they voting on a project, Diane?
0: No, lady. 8 billion centimos is 15 cents.
1: What is that, ansi, and oro?
0: Old gold. Parliament is sending out for cigarettes. Back from our sightseeing tour, we join a small party about to take a trip through one of Havana's famous sugar plantations. As we enter the grounds, we hear the native sugar billies singing as they work in the fields. We stop to listen to the sugar billies.
6: And me.

0: We hand the sugar billies down their sugar cane to shut them up and turn to gaze in sticky awe at the great refining plant. We spend a pleasant hour watching the sugar granulators granulating and the sugar lumpers lumping. And we leave the plantation just as the sugar auctioneer mounts his stand to start calling his popular sugar auctioneer's chant.
1: Sweet sugar, sold it saccharine.
0: And so, leaving the sugar plantation with sweet memories, we plod our weary way back to town. As the fiery tropical sun plops into the placid briny slop, we scurry to the cattle boat that waits to bring us back over the billowy sea. Standing on the gangplank with our porter, we turn for a fond last look at the waving date trees. But near at hand, we notice two waving palms, and a voice from above these palms cries out,
2: "Cheap scale Americano, no tipple porter, oh doggone."
0: And with the red cap fuming in the sunset, we say, "Buenas, what's this?" and funnel trunk mañana to dear old Havana. And now for Mr. Larry Elliott, a message of great importance to the music lovers of this entire Western Hemisphere.
3: This Saturday afternoon, two of the most popular gems of the opera world, Pagliacci and Cavalleria Rusticana, will both be broadcast in the Metropolitan Opera House in New York. In the cast, you will hear two young American-born winners of the Sherwin-Williams Metropolitan Auditions of the Air, Anna Kaskis and Leonard Warren. Pagliacci and Cavalleria Rusticana will be the ninth Metropolitan Opera Saturday matinee, sponsored by the Texas Company, over another network of 211 stations reaching the entire Western Hemisphere. During intermissions, there will be the Opera Question Forum with Milton Cross and a curtain talk on Our American Way of Living by Mrs. Sadie Orr Dunbar, president of the General Federation of Women's Clubs.
0: Thank you, Larry, and thank you, ladies and gentlemen, for joining us tonight. And don't forget, join the all-American fight against infantile paralysis. 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This is Fred Allen saying good night for the more than 45,000 Texaco dealers from coast to coast. Good night.
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0: We present Arthur Lowe, John LeMessurier, and Clive Dunn in Dad's Army. The Big Parade, featuring John Lorre, Arnold Ridley, and Ian Lavender, with this week's guests, Bill Pertwee, Edward Sinclair, Larry Martin, and Pearl Hackney. Here is the news, and this is John Snagg reading it. It is early 1942, and the tide of war ebbs and flows. In North Africa, Rommel's successful counterattack culminates in the capture of Benghazi, while in the East, Hitler's aspirations founder on the frozen steppes of Russia. Meanwhile, in a quiet backwater of England, Captain Mannering, commander of Warmington-on-Sea's Home Guard, Sergeant Wilson and Mrs. Pike and her son Frank are enjoying an evening at the pictures.
1: I have no idea secret agents were such a comfortable profession.
2: It has its uncomfortable moments.
3: In Germany, the girls
4: are lovely. Arthur.
5: What is it, Mavis?
4: Hold my hand.
5: But... very well.
4: Oh, Arthur, I think Comrade Veidt's so romantic, don't you?
5: Yes.
4: He's rather like you in a way, sort of strong and masterful.
5: Well, yes, I suppose he is. Yes.
4: Can't you sit a bit closer, Arthur?
5: Well, see, it's not easy with the arm of the seat between us.
6: Wilson.
5: Yes, sir.
6: Who is this film chap? Some sort of foreigner?
5: I think so, sir, yes.
6: I think it's disgraceful having German actors in films. Why couldn't they have got somebody British for the part?
4: Oh, Arthur, just look at the way Conrad's holding her in his arms. Frank!
7: Ooh, take your fun out of your mouth.
6: Sorry, Mum.
7: Shut up, buddy.
6: I say, Wilson.
5: Yes, sir.
6: Realize we're surrounded by courting couples.
5: Mm.
6: It's like Hyde Park on a Sunday afternoon.
4: Yeah. They've got to go somewhere, haven't they?
6: Well, I really do think it's appalling the way people carry on in the cinema. No,
5: yes, yes, I do, sir. Yes, first.
4: Frank, will you stop sucking your thumb?
6: No doubt about it. Public morals are going to pieces. Far too much permissiveness. As we dab when the war's over, people stop doing this sort of thing. This couple in front of us here. Hmm? Absolutely disgusting. And they're blocking my view of the screen. Excuse me, my man. Mind sitting up, please?
8: Oh, sorry, sir.
6: Thank you. That's better. Good job Elizabeth isn't here tonight.
5: Well, why didn't she come, sir?
6: She doesn't like the talkies.
5: Oh, why not?
6: The moment Al Jolson first opened his mouth and said, "You ain't heard nothing yet," she complained of a headache. She hasn't been back to the cinema since.
5: Oh, that was quite some years ago.
6: Yes, well, she's not a great one for changes, you know.

0: thought that was ever such a good film, didn't you, Arthur?
1: Yes, I did, yes. Quite good.
2: Mm. Here, Mum.
3: Yes, Frank?
2: Hey, that looks like Mr. Jones.
0: Where?
2: Well, just there in front of Mr. Mannering.
0: What? Sitting all hunched up with his overcoat collar round his ears?
2: Yeah.
0: Well, it can't be.
2: I bet you it is. Hey, Mr. Mannering.
4: Yes, Frank?
2: I think that's Mr. Jones sitting in front of you.
4: What? You sure?
2: Yeah, tap him on the shoulder and see.
4: Yes. That's you, Jones.
5: Oh, good evening, Mr. Mannering. Good evening.
4: It is you.
5: Yes, sir. This is my friend, Mrs. Fox. She's a widow, you know.
4: Really? Talk to you later, Jones.
0: Oh, good, it's the news. I like the news.
6: This is the Government British News, bringing the truth to the free people of the world. The Prime Minister, taking time off from the pressures of Whitehall, inspects the men of the Royal Weymouthshire Regiment. He pauses for a moment to admire the regimental mascot, a beautiful white ram, Angus of Clyde.
7: Look at this that magnificent animal, Wilson.
8: Oh, yeah, awfully nice, sir.
7: My dear, that's given me an idea.
8: Oh, dear, has it?
7: I'll tell you about it later. Come on, we better report for duty.
0: Do you have to go, Arthur?
8: I'm afraid so. Come on, Frank.
9: Oh, that's no fair. We haven't seen the Donald Duck yet.
8: Oh, come on.
7: Now, pay attention, men. Settle down. Last night I went to the cinema, and I saw something there that really made me think.
5: Permission to speak, sir. Mm. That lady and I are just good friends. Well, it's not my fault, sir. She never leaves me alone. She's always after a bit on the side, but I tell all my lady customers the same thing. If you haven't got the coupons, you can't have it. It's against the law, you know, sir. It's against the law.
7: I wasn't talking about you, Jones. I'm referring to the ram. What's the difference?
4: All right.
7: The regimental mascot in the newsreel. Now, as you know, there's a parade next Sunday morning of all Civil Defence and Home Guard units to mark the start of the Spitfire Fund Week. And I thought that it might be a good idea if we had a mascot. I'm not quite sure what sort of a mascot it should be, so I'm going to throw this idea at you, and then you can kick it about.
5: Permission to speak, sir. Hmm? In bygone days in the hereafter, ships of the line used to have a figurehead at the mascot, a painted lady.
7: Well, I was referring to something alive.
2: Well, couldn't we have a live painted lady?
7: Oh, do be...
10: What? Mannering, I've got a white mouse. What about that as mascot?
7: Don't be stupid, boy. Can't have a white mouse leading the parade?
2: Of course you can't. You'd never get the collar round its neck.
7: All right, boy.
11: Hold on, sir. Now, what we really want is a symbol of power and aggression. Now, what about a Scottish golden eagle?
7: Have you got a Scottish golden eagle?
11: I have that.
7: You never mentioned this before.
11: It's stuffed in a glass case.
5: When it comes to that, there's a stuffed cart behind the bar at the Anchor.
7: I think we're getting into the realms of fantasy now, Jones. We must have something alive and large.
12: I've got a very large pussycat.
7: Have you really? Well, I appreciate your suggestion, Godfrey, but I don't think we'd ever get a cat to march along smartly. Something amusing you, Wilson.
8: Well, I'm just thinking perhaps the cat would follow Pike's white mouse.
9: Hey, I'm not having that, Uncle Arthur. The cat might eat it.
7: Wilson, this is a serious discussion, and you're supposed to set an example.
8: Well, with everyone making ludicrous suggestions, I didn't think one more would hurt.
7: They may seem ludicrous to you, Wilson. This is a democratic, open discussion. I invited them to kick the ideas around.
8: Yeah, but really, it's cats and white and mice and stuffed eagles. I mean, really, it's absurd.
7: Well, we've got to give them time. Hmm? You see, the next suggestion would be a sensible one. Now, are there any more ideas for mascot? Well, let's consider the platoon motto. What we have, we hold. Let's see if that gives us anything. Mm-hmm. What we have, we hold.
2: Yeah, how about borrowing that sign from outside a pawnbroker's shop?
7: Walker. If you make one more stupid remark, I shall order you off the parade.
8: I just had an idea.
7: I hope it's a sensible one.
8: Oh, yes. Now, we saw them using a ram as a mascot, didn't we, in the newsreel. Mm. Hmm? Well, why don't we use a ram?
7: Hmm. That's good thinking, Wilson. I mean, there's only one thing. Where are we going to get one?
12: Well, I think I might better help you there, Mr. Mannering. Don't you remember my friend, Mrs. Prentice, who has the farm?
7: Has she got any rams?
12: Oh, she's got a few. Mind you, they're rather peculiar at this time of the year.
10: Mr. Fraser?
3: Aye.
10: Why are they peculiar?
11: Well, as you said, laddie, it's the... Oh, good. It's the time of the year, the time of the year.
10: What time of the year?
9: What a time when they're after a bit
7: all
9: of...
7: All right, all right. Well, don't you tell that boy anything. Now, Godfrey, do you think Mrs. Princess would mind if we borrowed one of her rams?
12: Oh, I am sure she won't. If we can catch one, but I don't think it'll be easy.
7: Oh, I don't imagine it'll present any great problem. Hi, Mannering! It'd be a useful exercise, you know, if we could...
13: Mannering!
7: Wilson, go and see what Hodges wants.
8: Very good, sir.
13: Hurry up, Mannering. I can't wait around all day.
8: Well, what is it, Hodges?
13: I want to have a word with Napoleon. Is he busy?
8: Yes, he is, rather. He's trying to work out how to catch a ram.
13: Oh, yes. Well, I'm sure that's going to help the war effort, isn't it?
8: Oh, we're going to march behind it at the parade on Sunday.
13: Oh, that should make you all feel at home. You're used to falling like a lot of sheep.
7: All right, Hodges. What do you want?
13: It's about the parade on Sunday.
7: No.
13: You see this here? This is a plan of the procession, and your lot will be at the back. So you better tell them now.
7: That'd be absurd. We're not at the back. We should be leading the procession.
13: Look, mate, someone had to make the decision, so I've done it. And I'm telling you, you're at the back.
7: But I spoke to the town clerk about it on Monday at the Rotary Luncheon.
13: Don't start coming that class distinction stuff with me, mate.
7: We've got to be in front. I should be marching with a ram.
13: Your personal life's got nothing to do with me.
7: What gives you the right to say that you're going to lead the parade?
13: Simple, isn't it? Alphabetical order.
7: What are you talking about?
13: Well, we're ARP and you're Home Guard, and A comes before H. I'll show you. Look at the plan. Now, first come the Sea Scouts Band, then us, the ARP, see? Then the nurses, then the ATC, then the Rescue Service. That's A, B, C, D, E, F, G, H. Home Guard, you're last.
7: Don't be absurd. How can the nurses and rescue come before us? N and R come after H.
13: Oh, no, they don't. They're auxiliary nurses and auxiliary rescue. I keep telling you, A comes before H. You want to go back to school, mate.
8: Excuse me, sir?
7: Yeah?
8: Just occurred to me that as we're army, that's A.
7: Good thinking, Wilson.
13: Oh, yeah. No, you're not. You're not proper army.
7: Oh, yes, we are. We're auxiliary army. That makes us even further in front.
13: How can you be auxiliary army?
8: Well, it's quite simple, you see. We're army and you're ARP, so we're both A. Both A's, is that right? That yes. Makes us level.
13: Right.
8: So we take the second letter of army, which is R, and the second letter of ARP is R, so we're still level. Now we take the third letter of army...
7: Which is M.
8: Right, right, sir. And the third letter of ARP, which is P, M comes before P, so we're first.
7: Well done, Wilson. There you are, Hodges. If you're going in alphabetical order, we're first.
13: That's what you think.
7: You haven't heard the last of this. Oh, I suppose you think that's funny. Well, just you wait. First round to us, I think, Wilson.
8: Yes, sir.
7: So, number one section will parade here tomorrow evening at 6 o'clock, ready to march to Mrs. Prentice's farm to catch that ram.
11: Yeah, Mr. Mannering,
7: what is it, Walker?
11: I've got an idea for our mascot. Here, have a look at this photograph.
7: Mm. Well, I hardly think a scantily clad female would be an appropriate platoon mascot.
11: Oh, sorry, wrong photo. This is the one.
7: A magnificent looking goat. Don't you think so, Wilson?
8: Oh, yes, and look at that lovely white coat and those horns.
11: Gee, my, there's no doubt about it, man. It's a beautiful animal. Well, Mr. Mannering, what do you think? I can get you one just like that.
7: Really?
5: Permission to speak, sir. Won't we look a bit strange marching along carrying a photograph?
11: Not a... Not a photo, you silly old duffer, a goat. You just leave it to me, Mr. Mannering.
7: Very well, Walker. If you think you can get one.
11: Mind you, it'll cost you. But I should think about a fiver. Should just about cover my expenses.
7: I thought as much. Anyway, I'll leave it to you. Right, man, that's all. Dismiss.
5: Blimey, Joe, is that it?
11: Yeah. I told Mr. Mannering I'd get him a mascot, and I've got him one.
14: Oh, good sick. I've never seen just a scraggy, mingy goat.
10: It's not very much like the photo, Joe.
14: A swindle? That's what it is, Joe. A swindle.
5: It looks like an old arse rug that's been chewed by rats.
10: It hasn't even got any horns.
11: Oh, yes, it has. They're hidden under these little tufts of hair. Now, don't worry, it'll be all right.
3: We'll just tart it up a bit, that's all.
5: You'll never get away with it, Joe. You promised Mr. Men you'd get him a goat just like the one in the photograph.
3: Well, yeah, well, we'll have to make it look like the one in the photo.
14: Rubbish, how did you do that, man? My nodding over here any minute now.
3: You'll see. Here, Pikey.
9: Yeah?
3: Get those antelope horns off the wall of the vicar's office. Go on.
9: All right, Joe.
12: My sister Sissy once had her handbag eaten by a goat.
5: You won't be carrying a handbag on parade, will you, Mr. Godfrey?
12: No, but they eat other things as well.
14: See, by the look of it, it's been a long time since this year had anything to eat at all.
9: Here you are, Joe. Here's the horns.
3: Ah, now then, you watch this. We'll just stick these antelope horns on top of the goat's own horns there. Keep still, boy. Keep still. Keep the, like that. Now, there you are.
15: They're all lopsided.
14: It looks like a hot truck gone wrong.
3: Look, all we need is a bit of fuse wire to hold them on straight. See if you can find some, Pikey. There's a good lad. Go on.
9: Okay.
5: Well, even if you get away with the horns, Joe, what about its coat? Look, it looks to have been nibbled by nasty nannies.
3: Look, hang on. I haven't finished yet, have I? Here we are. Now, I happen to have with me one genuine goatskin rug. There you are. Now, if I just drape it over him like this, stand still, will you? There you are. Look at that. Look. Now, I think you'll agree that the effect is quite
14: ridiculous.
3: Well, it's not what I was going to say.
14: I've never seen anything like it in all my life, Joe.
12: I have to admit, it looks a bit odd.
9: Here you are, Joe. Here's the fuse wire.
3: Thanks, Pikey. I'll just get these horns wired together and then we can...
14: Very well, Vicar. I'll just have a word with
9: Mr.
14: Hey,
9: look out, the verger's coming.
3: Blimey, we can't let him see the goat. Quick, all of you make a circle round it. Go on, come on.
14: Oh, where's Mr. Mannering? Here, what are you doing with the vicar's horns?
3: What? Oh, they fell off the wall. I'm just mending them.
14: The vicar's not going to like this, you know. He's very proud of those horns. He got them up the Umbala when he was a missionary.
3: Was that before or after he got put in the cooking pot?
14: Where's Captain Mannering? I wanted to ask him, what's that smell?
5: What smell?
14: That terrible smell.
5: I can't smell any smell, could you, boys?
14: I don't smell any smell. I shall have to report this to the vicar.
16: Ah, good morning, Roger.
14: Oh, there you are, Mr. Mannering. I just wanted to tell you that the assembly point for the parade on Sunday is in the station yard. And as chief of the Sea Scouts, I will see that my boys will be there at 10 o'clock sharp.
16: Splendid, Roger. Right, we'll see you there.
14: I must go now. I've got to see the vicar about a funny smell.
16: Extraordinary. Now then, Walker, did you get the goat?
3: Well, yes, I did.
16: Where is it?
3: It's here. Stand aside, lads. Let Mr. Mellon see the goat. There he is. What do you think of him, eh?
17: I've never seen anything like it. How dare you?
3: Yeah, well, I thought it might work.
17: You told me that you could get a goat, Walker. You showed me a photograph of it, and I gave you £5. And you turned up with this monstrosity.
14: I tell you, Godfrey, Joe's really going to get what's coming to him this time.
12: Oh, dear.
17: I was relying on that goat to lead the parade, and now you've ruined everything.
3: I'm sorry, Mr. Mannering.
17: There's only one thing for it. We shall have to get out to Mrs. Princess's farm immediately and catch one of her rams. Right, men. Fall in outside.
3: I really am sorry, Mr. Mannering. Tell you what. Here's your father back.
17: Thank you. And I must say that I'm very disappointed.
3: Well, I did my best.
17: Yes, but how could you ever think that a wretched, miserable, moth-eaten creature like this...
3: Don't wave that fiver in front of his nose like that. Don't you know goats eat anything? Even fivers?
17: Right, man, I'm going to leave this operation entirely in Fraser's hands. As you know, he's an expert in fieldcraft. I gather you've already located a suitable ram.
14: I have that. There's a magnificent beast in the field next door.
17: Right, now you take Gerald, Pike, Godfrey and Walker with you. Sambles and I'll stay here and observe.
14: Right, my party, follow me. Now, quiet as you can, boys.
16: Can I have the field glasses, Wilson?
8: Yes, sir, here you are.
16: Thank you.
8: Just look at that ram. It's to the left of that thicket.
16: Yes, I see it.
8: Now, I get the feeling that it may not care very much for the idea of being caught.
16: Don't look such a pessimist, Wilson. Fraser knows how to do it. He's an expert at this sort of thing.
14: Shh, now quiet, Bush. Now quiet. There's the ram now. Don't make a sound.
5: Right you are, Mr. Fraser.
14: No. If we're going to catch this ram, what we have to do is to make it think we are perfectly normal.
3: That's going to be a bit difficult.
12: Oh, dear. It looks awfully fierce.
14: Ah, don't be a silly old soppy. Now, stand up and reveal yourselves slowly now.
5: I've completely revealed myself, Mr. Fraser.
14: He's got to accept us as part of the landscape. Now, spread out and slowly encircle him. Then, when I give you the word, we'll move in and grab him. Right, off you go. Are they ready? Jones? Walker?
18: Yes, yes.
14: Pike? Godfrey?
19: Yes, ready, Mr. Fraser. Yes.
14: Right, now... Grab him!
20: I got him!
14: Down let go of my leg, Jonesy!
20: Sorry, Mr. Fraser! Well, where's the rum gone?
19: Well, when we jumped in, he must have jumped out. Marty, I'm not surprised. Oh, how would you like it if five lunatics suddenly jumps out on top of you?
14: Oh, blathering man.
18: Oh, look, look. It's right across the bottom of the field there, near the river.
21: Ah, Fraser.
18: What's up?
21: Where's the ram?
18: It's gone down by the river, sir.
21: Well, get after it, then. Never seen men so out of condition. Have you, Wilson?
22: No, sir. No,
21: it's shocking. Pike.
22: Sir?
21: Pike, you're the youngest. Run after it. Keep it in sight. We'll follow.
22: Yes, Mr. Manry.
21: Now, the rest of us are better to spread out. Stand more chance of catching it that way.
18: I better follow Pike, sir. Otherwise, he might get himself lost.
21: You mollycoddle that boy, Wilson. Mm-hmm. Very well, off you go.
18: All right. Thank you, sir. Thank you. Frank! Frank!
21: Spread out, man. Work down towards the river.
18: Frank!
20: Help! Help!
18: Good Lord, what's happened to him?
20: Help!
18: All right, Frank. I'm coming.
20: Uncle Arthur?
18: Hmm?
20: Is that you? Oh, please hurry. I'm sinking in the quicksand.
18: It's all right, Frank. It's all right. I'm coming. Good heavens, how did you get in there?
20: I just ran into it. Oh, help me, Uncle Arthur. I'm sinking.
18: All right, Frank. All right. Now, whatever you do, keep still.
20: Keep still? I can't even move. I'm sinking.
18: Stop struggling. You'll only sink deeper. Hold on. I'm coming out to you.
20: No, don't come that way, Uncle Arthur.
18: Oh, why not?
20: Because there's a lot of barbed wire, you see.
18: Oh!
20: And you...
18: Oh! Oh! Caught on this wretched barbed wire.
20: That's what I was going to say.
18: What? Well, why didn't you say it earlier? I can't get free.
20: Oh, dear, what are we going to do?
18: Is there anything we can do? Help!
20: Help!
21: Any sign of the ram, Jones?
23: I have to report, sir. I've not seen nothing.
20: Help!
19: What was that, Mr. Mannering?
20: Help!
19: Well, there it is again.
20: Help!
23: It sounds like an echo.
14: It's coming from... Listen, sir, it's coming from the other side of yon bushes.
21: Quick, come on.
19: Right, Mr. Mannering.
14: Right, all right, sir.
21: Good heavens. Wilson, Pike.
18: Thank goodness you've come, sir.
20: I'm thinking, Mr. Mannering. It's up to my ways.
23: Young Pike's in the bog. He's in the bog up to his waist. Don't panic. He's up to his waist in the bog.
21: Be quiet. Hold on, Pike.
20: Hold on, what to?
21: Just hold on.
18: Well, what about me, sir? This barbed wire is very painful.
21: Don't be so selfish, Wilson. You have to wait your turn. Now, we need something to pull Pike out with.
23: Mr. Speaker, sir, why don't we throw him a rope?
21: Don't be ridiculous, Jones. We haven't got a rope. By the time we got one, it'd be too late anyway.
20: Oh, no.
18: Excuse me, sir.
21: I've told you before, Wilson. You'll have to wait your turn.
18: Not me, sir. I was going to suggest a way to help Frank.
21: What?
18: Well, of course, if you don't want it here.
21: Oh, this is no time for sulking. The boy's sinking.
18: Yeah, but I was going to suggest that if you lay your jackets down on top of the bog, you should be able to crawl across and get to him.
21: Yes, good thinking, Wilson. Right, men, take your jackets off.
14: That's off.
21: Hurry up.
14: Come on, hurry up.
21: That's it. Right, now I'll throw them onto the surface. Come on.
14: That's it.
21: Still not enough. Jones will have to take your trousers off.
23: Mr. Speaker, sir, don't you think a rope would be less revealing?
21: Oh, be quiet. Get your trousers off.
23: Yes, yes, sir. With pleasure, sir.
18: Would you like my flannel binder, sir?
21: What?
18: My flannel binder. It's very absorbent.
21: Oh, yes, anything, Godfrey. Come on, hurry up. Right, that's it.
20: Oh, please, hurry up. The mud's up to my chin. It'll soon be in my mouth.
14: Well, that ought to stop the boy complaining, anyway.
21: All right, Pike, we're coming. Now, Walker, spread eagle yourself on those clothes.
18: What?
21: Lie face down on top of the clothes.
18: But, well, I don't know about that.
21: Good, you know. If you produced a decent mascot in the first place, this would never have happened.
18: Oh, all right, then. Here goes.
20: Ooh. Ooh.
21: Oh. Now, stand by.
20: Ooh.
21: I'm going to sit astride you.
20: Sit astride me? No!
21: There we are.
20: Oh, I've got a mouthful of mud.
21: Stop complaining. Boy's life at stake. Right, Fraser, get hold of my left hand.
14: Right, I'll hear you.
21: Godfrey, hold on to Fraser.
18: Yes, Mr. Mannering.
20: Wait, Mr. Mannering. I'm going.
21: All right, Mike. Grab hold of my hand.
20: I've got it.
21: Well done. Right. Fraser.
14: Hi.
21: Godfrey. Heave.
20: Come on, Paul.
21: coming free. Heave! All right down there, Walker.
0: Good.
21: Right, Fraser, Godfrey. Another heave.
20: I saw this happen in a Tarzan film once. A man was pulling somebody out of a swamp and he got eaten by a crocodile.
21: Quiet, you stupid boy, and concentrate.
20: I'm free!
21: Yes, all right. I'll make your way across, Walker, to the bank.
20: Yes, Mr. Manning.
21: Well, don't sit on his face, you stupid boy.
10: Oh, I am sorry, Joe.
21: Fraser, don't you pull me in.
0: Right, yes, sir.
21: That's it.
20: Mr. Manreen, I should like to thank you for saving my life. May I shake you by the hand?
21: Later on, when you've had a wash.
0: Hey, had we no better get Walker out?
21: What? Oh, yes, yes. Right, get hold of his legs.
10: Hey, Joe. You look just like a Kentucky minstrel.
1: You are, really. How very amusing.
4: Excuse me, do you think somebody could possibly spare a minute to get me free now?
21: All right, Wilson. Fraser, Godfrey, go and give Wilson a hand out of the barbed wire.
0: Right, yeah. Come on, Godfrey.
4: Yes, Mr. Fraser.
0: We'll soon have them free, Mr. Wilson. Well,
4: that'll be a relief.
0: I'll take this arm, Godfrey. You take the other one.
4: Very good.
0: No.
4: Pull!
0: Thank
4: you very much.
21: Good heavens, Wilson. Look at your uniform. It's in shreds.
4: Well, yes, it would be. I left half of it on the barbed wire.
21: You look dreadful.
4: Well, if you'd pardon me saying so, sir, you're not exactly the picture of sartorial elegance yourself.
0: Hold on, Captain Mannering. Where's Jones?
21: I don't know.
10: He was here not long ago.
0: Mr. Manby, look. They're floating on top of the bog.
21: Good Lord. It's Jones's forage cap. Quick, Walker. Get down again on top of those clothes.
0: Oh, blimey, not again. Go on, son. It's for Jonesy.
1: All right, just for Jonesy then.
0: Let me get a straight walk or something. Pull over around in the mud. I've got longer arms than you.
21: All right, Fraser, but hurry up.
0: Look out, Joe. Here I come.
21: Can you feel anything?
0: I'm afraid not, sir.
21: Sure?
0: Nothing, sir. Nothing at all.
21: All right, Fraser. Walker, you better get out. Give him a hand. All right, Godfrey.
1: Oh, yes, sir. Yes, sir.
0: My dear, poor Mr. Jones.
21: I can't believe it. I simply can't believe it.
4: It doesn't seem possible, does it?
0: He was a good man.
6: Hello there.
0: Oh.
6: I've got the rope, Mr. Manring. Oh, you're out, Pikey.
0: Yeah.
6: Well, what's the matter? You all look as if you've seen a ghost.
21: Why didn't you tell us you were going for a rope?
6: Well, he was busy. I didn't want to bother you. Why, is something the matter?
21: No, Jones, nothing's the matter, nothing. Right, man, fall in.
1: Yes, sir.
21: It's a long march back to Warmington.
1: All right. Come along now. Squat. Stand short.
21: Thank you, Wilson. Squat. Lift, sir. By the left. Quick. March. Lift. Right. Lift. Lift. Right. Lift. Right. Lift. Right.
4: I do hope nobody sees us like this, sir. We look like the only survivors of Pompeii.
21: Carry yourself with dignity, Wilson. No one will even notice.
4: Oh, Lord, look, there's someone who will. Look who's coming down the road. It's the Virgin, that dreadful Hodges fella.
0: Do you see what I see, Mr. Hodges?
4: Yes.
0: Yeah, look at them. Just look at them. Look at them. They're covered in mud from head to foot. Oh, no, I know.
21: Left, right. There's the warden up ahead, man. No doubt he'll have some clever, sarcastic comment to make. Take no notice.
6: Don't you worry, sir. We'll treat him with ignore.
0: Here they come, Mr. Rogers.
21: Left, right.
0: Are you all right, Mr. Rogers? You've gone purple. You look as if you're going to have a heart attack.
20: I've waited years for this moment, and now it's come on. I just can't think of anything nasty enough to say. I can't.

0: In that episode of Dad's Army, based on the original television series by Jimmy Perry and David Croft, you heard Arthur Lowe as Captain Mannering, John LeMessurier as Sergeant Wilson, Clive Dunn, Corporal Jones, John Lorry, Private Fraser, Arnold Ridley, Private Godfrey, Ian Lavender, Private Pike, Bill Pertway, Chief Warden Hodges, Edward Sinclair, the Verger, Larry Martin, Private Walker, and Pearl Hackney as Mrs. Pike. The Big Parade was adapted for radio by Michael Knowles and Harold Snowd and produced by John Dyer.
1: We had a party last night. 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
2: We delay the start of Hallmark's Charlotte Greenwood show in order to keep you up to the minute on the latest news. Jerry Lee reporting. Up to this moment, the Japs have not yet given their answer to the latest terms for surrender. The White House in Washington has given no word of any kind concerning the enemy's reaction to the surrendered terms, although the President and State Department officials are standing by awaiting the word. Although the diplomatic world is marking time, the men of the fighting front continue to forge ahead against the enemy. Russian troops have advanced and have captured two vital ports in Korea. Reports from Stockholm indicate that King Gustav of Sweden is being approached by Japanese negotiators to act as a go-between for the surrender negotiations. The Japanese Domai Agency reported that Emperor Hirohito's cabinet is in a special meeting which began at 4 o'clock this morning, our time. The American Broadcasting Company will continue to interrupt all programs for the latest developments. We take you now to our regularly scheduled program.
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4: Wendell, today we tell a story about three young people who start out with good intentions but end up with quite a problem on their hands.
5: Well, with all the experience you've been through, haven't you had just about everything pushed on your hands, Mrs. Greenwood?
4: Everything, except the wedding ring. And it isn't Mrs. Greenwood, it's Miss Greenwood.
5: Oh, I'm sorry.
4: You're sorry.
5: Ladies and gentlemen, Charlotte Greenwood is brought to you this Sunday and every Sunday at this time by the makers of Hallmark greeting cards to remind you that whenever you want to remember someone,

0: find a Hallmark card that says just what you want to say the way you want to say it. So when you choose a card, look on the back for the three identifying words, a Hallmark card. Yes, don't forget, a Hallmark card will best express your perfect taste, your thoughtfulness. Now for our weekly visit to a little town of Lakeview and to Aunt Charlotte and her problems of bringing up the three boys, children, Barbara, Jack, and Bobby. It's late Friday afternoon, and Charlotte has just received a phone call from her good friend, Matilda Hamilton, wife of Lakeview's mayor.
1: Charlotte, I just had to call you to tell you something. I want to make sure you're in a yes mood.
2: Matilda, I'm always ready to say yes, but nobody ever asks me.
1: Well, this is something different.
2: It always is.
1: Well, anyway, you're going to have a visitor. The mayor is on his way over to see you.
2: The mayor? Now, what have you put your husband up to now?
1: I didn't put him up to a thing. I merely made a suggestion.
2: A suggestion. When you turn your power of suggestion on the mayor, you've got enough kilowatts left over to run a washing machine.
1: Well, anyway, this is something I know that you'll just love.
2: Excuse me, Matilda. There's someone at the door.
1: Oh, dear, that must be him now. Now, Charlotte, do what he asks. I'll call you later, dear. Bye.
2: Goodbye. Come in. Good afternoon, Mayor Hamilton. Come in.
3: Thank you.
2: Do sit down, Mayor.
3: Thank you. Miss Greenwood, as you know, Mrs. Princey's moving away from Lakeview leaves a vacancy on our Children's Recreation Committee.
2: Oh, that's a great loss to Lakeview.
3: Yes, it is.
2: Mm-hmm.
3: But fortunately, we do have one woman who can replace her. It's you, Miss Greenwood.
2: Me?
3: You were nominated last night. It is my privilege to inform you of your nomination and to ask you to accept.
2: Oh, I'm honored, Mayor Hamilton.
3: No one is better qualified to get children to join hands in a warm spirit of friendliness, just as they do around the Maypole.
2: Yes, well, at least I qualify for the Maypole.
3: We need you on that committee, Miss Greenwood. Please say yes.
2: Well,
4: Mayor Hamilton, I didn't mean to interrupt.
3: That's all right, Robert. Miss Greenwood, tell me that you'll accept my earnest proposal.
4: You mean you want to marry us, Charlotte?
2: There are other kind of proposals, dear.
4: Barbara, Jack, you're just in time. Oh, hello, Mayor Hamilton.
5: How do you do, ma'am?
3: Children, your aunt has been nominated to fill a vacancy on the Children's Recreation Committee.
4: Great golly, Robert.
6: Why, Charlotte, how wonderful.
5: What an honor. Won't I be able to sit my check down?
2: Yeah, and won't I be sticking my neck out? Taking charge of all those children and maintaining the confidence of their parents is no small undertaking.
5: Well, you can do it, Aunt Charlotte.
6: Oh, you know you can. I'll help you.
2: Well, it's mighty good help that'll be too, Robert.
3: You will do it, won't you, Miss Greenwood?
2: Well, I'd certainly like to try, Mayor Hamilton.
3: Good. Now, all that remains to be done is to go through the formality of getting the approval of Jasper Albright.
4: Jasper Albright?
5: The hardware dealer?
4: Well, what's he got to do with it?
3: As chairman of the committee, he has the final word.
4: He's an old fuddy-duddy.
2: Robert, a fuddy-duddy.
4: Oh, but he is, Aunt Charlotte. Have you ever been in his store? With him, you're either 100% right or 100% wrong. You've never heard of 99%.
5: Yeah, when he says a miss is as good as a mile, he's not fooling.
2: Well, when I say a miss is no good at all, I'm not fooling.
3: Everybody in Lakeview knows what a splendid job you've done in welding the Barton children into a warm, friendly family.
2: Yes, but a small family isn't a whole city.
3: Don't you worry about Jasper Albright. I'll bring him here to this house, and if he finds one single objection after he sees this happy family, then his head must be as thick as this book.
4: Look out! The book thing!
3: I'm sorry, dreadfully sorry.
5: Oh, that's all right, Mayor.
3: I hope I didn't damage it or crack it.
2: Oh, the last scratch that bookcase got was 10 years ago, and there hasn't been room for another scratch since.
4: I'll pick the books up. I always do.
3: You always do?
4: They're always falling out.
3: I see. Well, Miss Greenwood, I'd better run along. If it's all right with you, I'll bring Jasper all right over to you tomorrow. Well, goodbye, children.
4: Goodbye, Mary Hamilton.
2: I'll see you to the door, Mary.
5: Barbara, Jasper Albright expects everything to be 100% right. If he's coming over here, something's got to be done about this bookcase.
6: And the sooner the better.
4: Yeah.
6: And Charlotte, stop to get that appointment.
2: Hello?
1: Good morning, Charlotte.
2: Oh, Matilda Hamilton, you old fox, you.
1: How does it feel to be the nominee for the Lakeview Children's Recreation Committee?
2: How does it feel to be the wife of Lakeview's mayor? come to think of it, how does it feel to be anybody's wife?
1: Anyway, I'm glad you took it.
2: Ah, subject to Jasper Albright's approval.
1: That's nothing compared to the ordeal I've got ahead of me today.
2: Oh, you're going shopping.
1: You get it.
2: What are you going to shop for?
1: Get some carpets, some towels, and a pair of shoes.
2: Uh-huh. What are you going to buy?
1: Charlotte, I'll simply have to close my eyes
2: in the country. Oh, that's easy. The trick is opening your purse.
1: Well, I'll do it. Goodbye, Charlotte.
2: Goodbye. Robert, where are you?
7: Here, the
2: living room. Well, what in the world? Robert, why are you emptying the bookcase?
7: Well, everybody said something ought to be done about the bookcase right away. And I'm doing it.
2: You are?
7: Yep, I'm going to paint it.
2: Oh, that's a commendable thought, but don't you think you ought to talk it over with the rest of the family first?
7: Oh, they never think I have any good ideas.
2: Oh, but painting that bookcase is an excellent idea. And by the way, what color paint is that you've got there?
7: Oh, you'll like it, Aunt Charlotte. There's on the pan here, vivid verdigris.
2: Uh-huh, vivid verdigris. That's green.
7: It is?
2: Mm-hmm.
7: Boy, won't Jack and Bob be surprised?
2: Surprised? Mm-hmm. They'll be positively dumbfounded. But, Robert, please don't start painting until we talk it over. Hello?
8: Raymond?
2: Mr. Gates?
8: Can I
2: have fun at the man? Yes, Mr. Gates?
8: Just one second. I'll be around to pick up the bookcase.
2: What bookcase?
8: My bookcase.
2: Which bookcase is your bookcase?
8: Well, your bookcase.
2: My bookcase?
8: Yeah, your bookcase is my bookcase.
2: Uh-huh. My time is your time, but aren't we wasting it?
8: No, madam. The payment's
2: $5
8: for $6
2: for it. For what?
8: The bookcase.
2: Oh, good heavens, you mean Barbara sold you our bookcase?
8: Yeah, for $6. Come around shortly, pick it up. Goodbye.
2: Goodbye, he says.

0: No, Jack, it's me.
1: Paul, I've been waiting for you to come home, Aunt Charlotte. Come on in the living room. Look at the ties I've got for you.
0: Jack. Oh, Jack Barton, what have you done?
1: Well, I decided that Jasper Albright wasn't going to see that dilapidated old bookcase, so I modernized it. Sawed off the legs and curly cues, removed the glass door, and got a streamlined it.
0: Yes, I see. You
1: don't like it? I figured it should be. Oh,
0: gosh, but Jack, it doesn't belong to us.
1: What? What do you mean?
0: Your sister sold that bookcase to Mr. Gates.
1: Well, I like that.
0: Well, if this is who I think it is, he won't like it. And it is.
2: Over.
0: Hello there. I was just thinking about you, Mr. Gates.
2: I got to talk to you now. I'll pick up that bookcase.
3: Say, that ain't it.
0: Oh, I'm afraid it is, Mr. Gates.
3: No. The glass door, the curly cues, and the legs, they're all off.
0: Yes, I noticed that, too.
3: Oh, it's all out of proportion without any legs.
0: Yes, well, that makes it even.
3: That makes what even?
0: I'm all out of proportion with legs.
3: Won't be much good to throw them off.
0: Yes, you mean the bookcase?
3: Yeah. I say, look here now. You know that bookcase ain't the one I paid $6 for, and I ain't a-taking it.
0: Dear, there's Barbara. In here, dear.
4: Oh, don't I think you get off work for an hour? I want to propose for you. Oh, look at that bookcase.
3: Young lady, you sold me this bookcase, but doesn't in this condition. I want my $6 back.
4: Aunt Charlotte, how did this happen?
0: Jack also wanted to surprise me.
3: Well, somebody please surprise me with $6.
4: I haven't got it.
0: Well, what did you do with it, Barbara?
4: I wanted the house to look nice when Jasper Albright came, so I used the money to buy a new unpainted bookcase.
0: Have I got bookcase trouble.
4: Well, when the new one comes, I'll just have to send it back and repay Mr. Gates.
5: Anybody else?
0: Yes, here we are, Robert.
5: Come on up in the garage.
0: I got a
5: surprise for you.
0: Oh, boy, another surprise.
5: Hi, everybody. Say, a brand new bookcase came today.
4: It's been delivered already.
0: Robert, where is the new bookcase?
5: Out in the garage. I just finished painting it.
0: Oh. Robert, you said finished painting it?
5: Yeah.
0: Yeah, that's what I thought you said. Did you paint it green?
5: Vivid? Yes. Vivid, birdie, what you look at.
0: Oh.
5: And says it looks well.
0: Oh.
1: Green. A green bookcase.
5: Oh, they'll never take it back now. What am I going to do?
0: Well, first I'll surprise Mr. Gates with $6. Here you are, Mr. Gates.
3: Oh, thank you, Missy. Well, paid $6, got $6. At least I'm holding my own. Goodbye.
0: Goodbye.
4: Oh, Aunt Charlotte, how will I ever pay you back?
0: Well, you surprise me that way, will you, sometimes?
5: Robert, will you answer the door, please?
6: Okay.
5: Jack, this is all your fault.
3: It's all your fault.
5: What did you have to sell it?
4: What part did you have to ruin?
3: Oh, you make me.
5: Well, that's nothing to what you make me.
0: Children, Mayor Hamilton and Mr. Albright are here.
7: Miss Greenwood, I got Mr. Albright. Oh, no. I think.
0: How do you do, Mayor? And come in, Mr. Albright. Jack, take that saw off the chair.
1: Oh, sure.
4: Oh, just a minute, Mr. Albright. I'll get that lumber out of your way.
5: If that was far to say it's super Albright, I'll brush it off.
4: Not with that green paint on your hand, Bobby.
0: If you'll sit down, Mr. Albright, here, on this chair, I guarantee your safety.
7: Come on, sit down, Jasper. Hammers, saws, lumber.
0: And paint, Mr. Albright.
7: I'm going to be blunt, Miss Greenwood. You have the very quality that I fit. As an actress, you have all the outward charm and the inner disorder. No doubt in your life, you've had no need for organization and system.
4: Mr. Albright, you can't say that about Aunt Charlotte.
1: You certainly can't.
7: Do you see what I mean, Miss Greenwood?
0: Well,
7: I believe in treating children with kindness, but they must be taught order, respect, and discipline. I have been asked to consider your nomination to fill the vacancy on the Children's Recreation Committee. As an honest citizen, I cannot give my approval.
3: Just a minute, Jasper.
0: Please, Mayor Hamilton, and that is Mr. Albright's opinion, and from what he's seen, I can understand it.
7: People usually do.
0: But
7: good day, Miss Greenwood. I'm sorry to have intruded.
3: Jasper, you've got to make a reason.
4: Oh, this is awful, Aunt Charlotte.
1: I spoiled everything for you.
4: Me, didn't make you.
0: I know that, darling. But what we've got to learn is when we do anything that concerns us as a family, we've got to do it together.
5: All right. Well, what can we do together now?
0: Clean up this room.
6: 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The Barton living room has been put in order, hammer and saws have been put away, and Barbara is
5: changed. Oh, and Charlotte, why did all this happen? Gosh, all I did was paint the bookcase.
4: Yes, the new bookcase that we can't return now.
1: You had no right to buy that bookcase.
4: Well, you had no right to ruin the old one.
1: You say I've ruined it, but I've got a different opinion.
4: Well, there's only one correct opinion.
0: And I'm waiting patiently for someone to express it.
1: Huh?
0: Now, look, children, it isn't a question of which one of you is right or wrong. You're looking at this bookcase problem from different angles, not realizing that all your angles are on the same side.
4: Oh, how can you have so many angles on one side?
0: That's what I ask myself every time I look in the mirror.
4: Oh, Charlotte, that's not what we're talking about. Your figure is neither here nor there.
0: No, I wish there was a little more of it here and a little less of it there.
1: Charlotte.
0: Now, what's more important right now is whether or not we've learned anything from today's experience. Up to now, all you've done is shift the blame from one to the other.
4: Well, what about Mr. Albright?
0: Well, what about Mr. Albright?
4: I hate him.
1: Yeah, he's nuts. He should have put you on that committee.
5: Yes, he's crazy. I hate him, too.
0: Children, I never heard you express yourselves like that before. Now, we're not hating anybody. Let's think about Mr. Albright's point of view. He came in here to see if I was suited to be on his committee, to find out if I was capable of creating harmony and cooperation. And what he saw didn't exactly demonstrate that, did it?
1: Did he have to be so nasty about it?
0: It's Mr. Albright's position, not his disposition, that concerns us.
1: Well, maybe you're right, Aunt Charlotte, but...
0: Well, now, look here. Yes, and he was right, too. He walked into a mess. We can understand Mr. Albright only by having him understanding us. Now let's go right down to his store and see him.

0: Van Wood, if you've come here to plead your case, you're wasting time.
1: Mr. Albright, we've come for quite different reasons.
0: All of you?
2: All of us.
1: Me too.
0: If you people realized how I run my business, you'd appreciate my point of view.
2: We do appreciate it.
3: Well, that's how we come, Mr. Albright.
0: Yes, Miss Lester.
1: There's a shipment here from Jones and Company, 5 packing cases.
0: Right on time.
1: Right on time?
0: Of course. Have the cases brought directly into the store.
1: Into the store?
0: Why not?
1: But now...
0: Don't you listen?
1: But it's all right.
0: You heard me, Miss Weston.
1: Yes,
0: sir. You see, Miss Greenwood, I insisted this shipment arrive precisely 10 minutes before closing.
1: 10 minutes before closing? I don't understand.
0: Tonight I shall unpack, and everything will be in ship shape for the morning. That is careful planning.
2: I'll say it is.
0: And it is I, young man, who does all of the planning. My employees carry out the plans as I direct. That produces unity of purpose and unity of action.
1: Both of which seem to have been lacking in my household today.
0: Precisely.
1: Yes.
0: Yes.
1: Just want to check.
0: Yeah.
1: Are you sure you want all those packing cases brought right into the store?
0: Have them set right down in the aisles, Miss Weston.
1: Mr. Albright, I'd like to say
0: that... Mr. Farthing, get them into the aisles?
1: Yes, of course you can.
0: Well, then tell him to get them there.
1: Yes.
0: Well, what are you standing around here for? Don't do what I told you.
1: Oh, yes.
0: With employees like that, Miss Greenwood, you can see why I must have complete control of things. This hardware store carries over 7,000 different items.
1: Including your 2 employees. 7,000 different items, Miss Albright?
0: And I keep track of every last one of them. I know precisely how many of each I have and precisely where they are. That is the way I like things to run. Precisely. Do you understand?
1: Precisely.
0: Good. My sales force arrives precisely at 8:30. I arrive precisely 5 minutes earlier. My whole business runs like clockwork.
1: And your clocks run the whole business.
0: You will notice, for example, I have an electric clock and a mechanical clock.
1: No sundial?
0: Please. If a fuse blows, the electric clock stops. But the mechanical clock keeps running.
1: Of course, you never forget to wind it.
0: It is the first thing I personally do every morning. Next, I personally tear off a page of the calendar.
1: And then you personally open the store.
0: Please, Miss Greenwood, you don't seem to understand.
1: Oh, but I do, precisely.
0: Yes.
1: We're all set out.
0: Very good. It's 5:30. You may go now.
1: Go. Well, when are we going to unpack?
4: It's all right. You've got all the packing cases puffing up the aisle.
0: Of course I have.
4: But you can't do that.
0: Mr. Farthing, since when are you telling me what to do?
4: I
0: give the orders and you carry them out.
4: But
0: that is all you're supposed to do and that's all you're capable of doing. Now go home, both of you. Go on. Go on.
1: It's all right. Don't we usually stay open until 10:30 on Saturday?
0: Of course we do, but this is Friday.
1: Miss Weston can't contradict you, but it is Saturday.
0: Please, Miss Greenwood, stop confusing me. This is Friday. It says so right on my calendar here in big letters.
1: Well, right here on this newspaper in small letters, it says Saturday.
0: Saturday? How can that be?
1: Well, when it comes to being organized, the solar system is one up on you.
0: Organized?
1: You're over-organized, Mr. Albright. I've been trying to tell you all afternoon this was Saturday. I could have fixed your calendar, but you never let me touch your desk. You never let me say anything. Well, now I'm going to say what I've been wanting to say for 15 years. I quit.
0: Why, it's Saturday night. You can't quit.
4: You certainly can.
0: Mr. Harder.
4: So can I.
0: Quit.
4: And I do. Goodbye.
0: Come back here.
1: I think from here on, Mr. Albright, it'll take a little more diplomacy than that.
0: Saturday. My biggest night. My employees quit. My store cluttered up with packing cases. I've got to have help.
1: May we help?
0: You.
1: All of us. We can get those cases unpacked and put all the things away before your Saturday night rush even begins. Mr. Albright, have you a hammer and a pinch bar?
0: Cabinet 6, partition 8.
1: Jack, cabinet 6, partition 8. A hammer and a pinch bar.
2: Right. I'll have those cases open in a jiff.
1: Barbara, roll up your sleeves.
3: Me too.
1: You too, and pull up your socks. And in the meantime, Mr. Albright, if you'll give me the phone number of your employees, I'll try to get them back here after dinner.
3: Maker door, Mr. Albright.
0: Cabinet 3. You'll find set,
1: between 2 and 4.
0: Yes.
1: We're catching on to your system, Mr. Albright. How about these 10 amp fuses?
0: Count to 5, tray 11.
1: Count to 5, tray 11. And Robert, put one of those fuses by the electric clock, just in case.
3: Well, I guess this is the last of it. Porcelain power rack.
0: Cabinet 4, partition 7.
2: Yeah, now let's clean up this mess and take it out of here.
1: Alley 1, hand stand 6. Alley 1, hand stand 6. Good.
0: Miss Greenwood,
5: Yes, Mr. Albright?
0: I'd like to speak to you.
5: Now, don't tell me I put the potato peelers where the pickle fork belongs.
0: On the contrary, Miss Greenwood, you put everything where everything belongs, including me.
5: Please, Mr. Albright, we just tried to help.
0: And you did extremely well. You got my merchandise distributed for me. You got my employees back. However, you mustn't get the impression that this kind of upset is the rule with me. On the contrary, it's the exception.
5: Oh, I know all about exceptions. I come face to face with them every day.
0: I may jump to conclusions, Miss Greenwood, but when I'm wrong, I jump at the opportunity to correct them.
5: I know.
1: Jasper Albright, you're just the man I want to see.
3: Matilda Hamilton.
1: Why, Charlotte, what are you doing here? I just found out what Jasper Albright did to you. And after all what I've been through today, that was all I needed.
3: You've been shopping for a kitchen cabinet. Huh, what a dreamer I was, thinking I could get one for $12 or $15. One store had them on sale, $23.98. What do you think they were reduced from?
5: From a couple of defunct pine trees.
1: Charlotte, you wouldn't joke if you knew how desperate I am for a cabinet.
5: You are, eh? Say, why don't you and the mayor come over tonight?
1: Well, we'd love to.
5: Well, now, suppose we clear out of here.
3: Not so fast. I still haven't said what I came here to say.
0: And I haven't said what I started to say. Miss Greenwood, may I inform the other members of the Children's Recreation Committee that you have consented to serve as one of them?
5: Please do, Mr. Albright. For me, it marks the end of my visit to Lakeview and the beginning of my living here.

0: Here it is, Matilda.
1: What do you think of it, Mrs. Hamilton?
0: Oh, it's lovely.
2: Who'd ever think that an old bookcase could be turned into such a fine fishing cabinet?
3: Well, Mayor Hamilton, Barbara made the design.
1: And Jack carried it out.
0: Nice hair of it.
1: And it's a perfect green for kitchen cabinet.
0: Oh, then you'll buy it?
1: Of course I will.
0: Great golly, Waddle.
3: For $10 without a moment's hesitation.
0: Matilda, I can't believe it. You've actually got what you wanted at the price you wanted to pay.
2: It's the first time my wife ever got what she wanted at the price she wanted to pay.
0: Well, I think it's a beautiful job.
3: You see, children, when you work together with a single purpose, it's got to be a beautiful job.
2: It's just that spirit in you. It made me feel certain you'd overcome any difficulty with just for Albright.
3: I admire Mr. Albright. He made a great discovery today.
0: What discovery did he make?
3: To devote years taking stock of 7,000 items takes too little time to take stock of yourself.
2: I have a notion you led him to that discovery.
3: I'm sure she did.
2: Miss Greenwood, you're a remarkable woman. You should have everything in the world, and I can't understand how you missed out on one thing.
0: You mean why I never married?
2: Well, yes.
3: That
0: is very simple.
3: I never found what I wanted at the price I was willing to pay.

0: Darla Greenwood will be back in a moment. 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
2: Friends, Uncle Sam is asking us to help our food supply by canning all the vegetables and fruits that we can buy. 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What you preserve with love. And now, until next Sunday at the very same time, this is Charlotte Greenwood saying,

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3: And now, Gangbusters! Gangbusters, presented in cooperation with police and federal law enforcement departments throughout the United States. The only national program that brings you authentic police case histories.

0: events in the case of the 24-hour twins, who dreamed up a new system for stick-ups, but have found that New York detectives solved the system with the aid of a heroic taxi driver and a crossword puzzle.
1: Gangbusters has asked the Honorable John J. Sullivan, former Deputy Commissioner and Chief of Detectives of the New York City Police Department, to narrate by proxy tonight's case. Chief Sullivan, you've told me that the gang in tonight's case caused New York City Police great concern a year or so ago.
2: That's right, Don. But when criminals follow a pattern, investigating detectives cut themselves a pattern, and somewhere the two are likely to cross, as you will see.
1: Well, why don't you tell us about it, Chief Sullivan?
2: Okay, Don. I think the best place to start would be in the living room of a small apartment in the section of New York City known as Chelsea. It was late at night, and the three persons in the room seemed more occupied with their own thoughts than with each other. A tall, not unattractive, bleached blonde was sprawled on the studio couch working a crossword puzzle. Across the room, a young man about 30 sat reading one of New York's tabloids. In a straight chair near the door, another man, about the same age, but dark and wiry, just sat thinking. Finally, the thinker got up and, with some effort, walked across the room to the reader.
3: Hey, look, you got a pencil?
4: No.
3: Can't you get your nose out of the headlines for a minute?
4: I got no pencil.
3: Well, you had one before. I seen it.
4: I lent it to Angel. It worked the crossword puzzle.
3: Oh, whoever heard of a house with only one pencil? Hey, Angel.
5: No, I need it. Hey, what's a four-letter word means combustion?
3: Who cares?
5: Ends with an E, I think. If strangles, okay for choke.
4: F-I-R-E.
5: Yeah, that's it.
4: What do you need a pencil for, Alfie?
3: I want to draw pictures.
4: Didn't I tell you not to write any letters?
3: Oh, now listen. My mother's entitled to know where I am.
4: What, are you kidding me, Pants? You got to tell your mother everything you do?
3: Well, she's an old lady. She'd like to know.
4: So would a few cops around Chicago. They probably figure you're dope enough to write home, so don't.
3: Yeah, but she's an old lady.
4: Alfie, sit down.
3: Oh, now wait a minute.
4: We left Chicago because they had us made in those stick-ups. Another 2 or 3 days, then they would have had us, right?
3: Maybe.
4: Because we've been a month in New York, don't mean the Chicago cops ain't still itching for us. So just don't write any letters, that's all.
5: Luke.
4: What?
5: Get out of this dump. Let's go get something to eat, huh?
4: Work your crossword puzzle, will you?
5: Months we've been in New York. I don't know, Times Square from Grant's tomb.
4: You don't shut up, you'll get acquainted with your own tomb.
3: Honest, Luke, I really ought to write it.
4: Don't. You haven't got time. Not tonight.
3: Hey, we're not going to do some more work, not tonight.
4: What are we waiting for? Too much of a job, carrying around all the money I'm making you?
3: Well, you talk like I'm on charity. I do my share, you know.
4: The legwork, yeah.
3: But the thinking, too.
4: Yeah, it was you who had the bright idea with the East Side Power Company, huh?
3: Okay. You can take all the glory. Yeah, but tell me why tonight. Why can't we rest for a change?
4: Because tomorrow is payday at the power plant on 41st Street. Because that means tomorrow night the bars and liquor stores in the neighborhood around there will be loaded.
3: So what's that got to do with tonight?
4: We got to go out and look over the joints we're going to make, don't we? We can't walk into them cold. We got to make a selection.
5: You're going to leave me alone again tonight?
4: You got your crosswords, haven't you?
5: There's a lot more in life than crosswords.
3: Luke, why don't you go by yourself and look over those joints? You don't need me to make up your mind.
4: Get your hat, Alfie.
3: Oh, okay, I'll get my hat.
5: Wouldn't you like to take me along for company?
4: No. I don't want you involved.
5: Don't want me involved. I traveled with you from Chicago to New York. You're hot for 9 stick-ups there. You already pulled a dozen here. I came of my own free will, and you don't want me involved. What do you think I am, a newborn babe or something?
4: Make yourself comfortable, Angel. I'll bring you back some more crosswords. What do you say, Alfie?
3: I'm ready.
4: Then let's go. Mackey.
6: Yeah, Lieutenant?
4: Where's Sergeant Ryan?
6: He went downstairs to the detail room a minute, Lieutenant. He said that he... Oh, here he comes now.
4: Ryan.
7: Yeah, boss?
4: Come in here a minute, will you?
7: Something doing, Lieutenant?
4: Yeah, stick around, Mackey. We may have something for you.
6: Right, Lieutenant.
4: Hey, come on in, Ryan.
7: Ah, boss. Did you find a ray of hope?
4: Yeah, I think maybe I did.
7: I hate to be a wet blanket, Lieutenant, but this pair won't be so easy to run down.
4: Well, I sat up nearly all night doing some thinking.
7: Yeah?
4: Those two knocked off 6 taverns and liquor stores all in one night. And all between 14th and 23rd Streets, each at 2nd.
7: This I know. So?
4: Well, it's all in the neighborhood of the East Side Power Company's downtown plant.
7: Oh, now, boss, if you think it's a couple of guys who pull a job and duck down into a manhole...
4: No, wait a minute, Ryan.
7: Yeah, go ahead.
8: Monday night, they did their work. Monday was payday at the downtown power plant. I just checked.
9: Well?
8: Now, a couple of thousand employees get paid off. This bunch figures the bars and liquor stores in the neighborhood must be loaded with cash.
7: They called you on the phone and said that's how they figure, huh?
8: Well, it's a shot in the dark, but at least it's a shot.
7: Oh, you've got a point, but how does that get us the two guys?
8: Today is payday at the Midtown power plant at 41st Street.
7: And we can expect them to hit the joints in that district tonight?
8: They had a lot of luck with the other payday. Why shouldn't they try to repeat?
7: Boss, when they made you a lieutenant, they were right. I admit it.
8: I'm much obliged, Ryan. Now, I think we ought to pick out a dozen or so saloons and liquor stores near that Midtown power plant. We'll set them up tonight with two detectives in each place in the back or somewhere, okay?
7: Can we get them in?
8: I just spoke to the chief's office. They're assigning us 20 extra for tonight. They'll send them down from the Bronx and from Brooklyn, and a few from Queens.
7: Well, it's worth a shot, all right.
8: And we'll pick the places we want to stake on.
7: Do I get first choice, boys?
8: You get first choice, Ryan.
5: Alfie?
3: What?
5: What's the capital of IRAQ?
3: How should I know what's the capital of IRAQ? Look, Angel, it embarrasses me to sit in a saloon with a girl working crossways. Why don't you order a drink? If you don't want it, just keep it in front of you.
5: Where is that place, anyhow?
3: Where is it? What is it? Who cares? Luke said 2 o'clock. Meet him here at 2 o'clock. I'm jumpy already. He's going to have me in fine shape for them jobs tonight, keeping me waiting.
5: Got an extra puzzle.
3: Look, how can I work a crossword if I don't know what's the capital of Asia or something? Hey, did Luke tell you he's got 6 joints he wants to knock over tonight?
5: So what? You figure 5 minutes each and the whole business is done in a half hour.
3: You figure. What do you think this is? We just...
5: What's the matter?
3: He's here. 2 o'clock, he told us, and it's 3 nearly.
5: He never missed a train in his life.
3: What's this got to do with trains?
10: Hello, Angel.
5: Hi.
3: Where you been anyway? 2 o'clock I got here. Sharp.
10: I've been shopping.
5: Sit down, Luke.
10: I've been shopping for a present for my Angel.
5: For me?
3: Didn't he say it?
5: Is that it, that package?
10: Yep.
5: What is it, Lou? Can I open it now?
10: Will you get home?
5: Oh.
3: Let her open it, Lou. I'm curious.
5: I know what it is. It's a dictionary.
10: It's not a dictionary.
5: Oh, it isn't?
3: Oh, come on, Luke. Let her open it up.
5: If Luke says wait till I get home, I can wait.
10: What are you drinking there, Alfie?
3: What do you think? Whiskey. My old lady always said, Alfie, if you got a drink, drink whiskey and drink it straight.
10: Good for your old lady, but make this the last one.
3: The last one? It's the first one.
10: Better still. We got a big night. I want you with a clear head. I got it all mapped out.
3: Not including that liquor store on 41st.
10: Yeah, including the liquor store on 41st.
3: Now, look, I didn't like that one from the beginning, and I don't like it now. The breakaway's going to be tough.
10: They do a lot of business. For a lot of dough, we can stand a tough breakaway.
3: But it's too near the theater there. There's always a cop on the corner, sometimes two.
10: By the time the cop on the corner hears about it, we'll be far enough away to stop for a short beer.
3: Who drinks beer? My old lady says beer's
5: bad. Oh, quit with your old lady, will you? How you spell peddler? How many D's in me?
10: What difference does it make? Come on, let's get out of here.
3: Oh, wait till I finish my drink. That's it.
10: Come on, will you?
5: See, Alfie? One's life is never one's own.
3: Hmm? Oh, yeah. Yeah, I see.
7: This is going to be a long, hard night, Mackie. I hope you brought your hot water bottle.
11: Yeah, you should have reminded me sooner, Sergeant. How did we happen to draw this 41st Street store, anyway?
7: Well, I had a long chat with the lieutenant.
11: Oh, what are you handing me? If I was sticking up saloons and liquor stores in this neighborhood, this would be the last place on my list. There's always a cop on the corner, not 20 feet away.
7: Maybe, but the size of the till can make up for a lot of disadvantages.
11: Mm-hmm. We shall, as the saying goes, see.
7: Mm.
11: After you, Sergeant.
7: Much obliged.
12: You gentlemen, we have a special today in our own brand of Puerto Rican rum.
11: Rum? Are people still drinking that stuff?
7: We're from the police department.
12: Was that so?
7: Is Mr. Simon here?
12: I'm Mr. Simon. Something the matter?
7: No. No, not yet. I'm Sergeant Ryan. This is Detective Mackey.
12: Oh, how do you do?
11: Sir, what can I do for you, gentlemen?
7: What's through that door behind the partition there?
12: Well, just a little stock room.
7: A room for the two of us until the store closes?
12: I think so, but why?
7: Now, we've got an idea that you may have a couple of visitors tonight.
12: Visitors?
7: Stick-up men.
12: Oh, I don't think so, on account of the location. I've been in business here 14 years. I haven't had any trouble yet, Sergeant.
7: You've been lucky.
12: I wouldn't call it luck. There's always a cop right on the corner.
7: We won't be in your way, though, if we stick around just the same, man.
12: Well, listen, it's your time. Spend it here if you want.
7: We'll just make ourselves at home back there, okay?
12: Anything's okay.
7: And we'll leave the door open a little so we can hear what the customers have to say.
12: I know my business, Sergeant. I guess you know yours.
7: Let's hope I do. Come on, Maggie.
11: Yes, Sergeant.
6: Just go right in.
11: Well, it's not exactly what I'd call home.
7: No. Close the door, son.
11: Yeah. How's that?
7: That ought to do. Well, let's get as comfortable as we can.
1: So, Don, through brilliant deduction, detectives were planted at one of the very places the stick-up men, Luke Stone and Alfie Rieger, planned to rob that night. There was a tragedy ahead, and like all tragedies, it was least expected by the victim.
8: You were telling us, Chief Sullivan, that Lieutenant Hansen of the New York City Police had planted teams of detectives at various bars and liquor stores near a 41st Street power plant, anticipating that any one of them might be held up.
1: That's right, Don. Sergeant Ryan and Detective Mackey were assigned to hide in the stockroom of a certain liquor store on 41st Street. And this particular store was on the list of robberies planned for that night by Luke Stone and Alfie Rieger. It was near midnight, 4 hours since the detectives started their watch in the stockroom. The owner of the store was alone in front, straightening his stock. He heard the street door open and looked around.
9: Oh, it's miserable outside. Miserable.
6: We have a special tonight on rum, Puerto Rican rum.
9: I look like a rummy? Give me a pint of wine.
6: I don't think I'll give you anything. You look like you had a big night already.
9: I tell you, it's miserable. What do you mean you won't give me anything? You're in the business of selling, ain't you?
6: And I want to stay in business. Now, go on.
9: Look, I got money, lots of money. I got a dollar. Is that enough for a pint of wine? It's enough for a quart, maybe a gallon.
6: It's enough for a taxi to take you home.
9: Look, I don't want to go home. It's too miserable. I want a pint of wine.
6: Now, go on home, will you?
9: Listen,
6: I got other customers. Good evening, gentlemen.
10: What do you say?
9: Too miserable to go home.
6: We have a special tonight, Puerto Rican rum.
10: You like rum, pal?
11: I hate this stuff.
9: It's miserable.
10: Well, just take the dough you got. Reach.
11: Go on, get him up.
6: All right, don't you.
9: Hey, all I want some wine.
10: Shut up, you. Get around the back there, pal. Get the dough.
11: Yeah, you betcha.
13: All right, we're police officers. Drop those guns.
10: Luke, come here, you.
13: Let go. Drop those guns.
9: Oh, me, will
10: you? Listen, copy. You shoot this guy.
9: Oh, me?
11: Stay still.
13: You better get smart, boy.
10: Take another step, he gets shot anyway, you understand?
13: Let him go.
10: Shut up, you. Okay, rumpot, we're going out the door. Come on.
9: Hey, I don't want to go out.
10: Come on. Stay where you are, copy.
9: I don't want to.
10: Shut up. Get the door, pal. Now listen, coppers, we're taking this guy with us. Stay in here and don't move or we'll kill him. I swear to you, we'll kill him.
9: Let me go, you.
10: Still, you.
9: I want it.
10: Okay. Come on, move. Don't need to be cooks.
13: All right, drop that gun.
10: Yeah?
13: Answer him. Come on, let's go.
14: All the way down to 37th Street, I chased him, Lieutenant. He ducked in someplace, I don't know where. The other one lit out toward Tudor City with Mackey after him.
15: Yes, I know, Ryan. We just got a report from the neighborhood. The one Mackey was chasing hopped in a cab and headed downtown. Mackey must be following him.
14: Hey, what about that man, the drunk?
15: Well, the ambulance is there now. Abbott just reported in. He's dead on arrival.
14: That's too bad.
15: Yeah. Look, I'm just going to leave here now and head for the scene. Meet me there, will you, Ryan?
14: Yeah, boss. Just as soon as we make sure this other one isn't in the neighborhood.
16: Hey, what's the matter? Can't you get a little more speed out of this hack?
17: Look, mister, I'm going fast enough for Lexington Avenue. I don't want to spend no morning in traffic.
16: I say move, so you move.
17: If you don't like it, I'll pull over. You can flag another cab. There's thousands of them.
16: Look, there's a gun in the back of your head, buddy. Now move this crate downtown.
17: Oh. Okay, if that's the way you put it.
16: Yeah, that's the way I put it.
17: There's a red light at the next corner. What do I do, stop or go on through?
16: You stop.
17: Okay, I stop.
16: Don't get nervous, buddy. You'll get taken care of for this.
17: Don't take care of me. Just get out of my car, will you? You can forget what's on the clock. It's on the house.
16: Yeah, I like you.
17: Thanks for the compliment. Don't do me any favors.
16: Hey, go on. Get going.
17: That's what you say.
16: Go on, get going. It's the law.
17: That's just what I was looking for.
16: Right.
18: Okay, you come out of there.
17: Watch him, officer. He's got a gun.
18: Drop it.
16: Okay. Okay, don't try nothing. I'm cooked.
18: Drop the gun.
16: Yeah. It's dropped.
18: Now, come on out of there.
16: Yeah. Yeah, sure. Let's take it easy, huh?
18: Driver.
17: Yeah?
11: Reach back there and get me his gun off the floor.
17: Yes. I got it.
18: Now listen, officer.
11: Shut up. Now give it here, driver. That was nice words. Give me a signal to follow you.
17: Thanks, officer. I'm sure glad you noticed my lights blinking.
11: Okay. Follow us to the station house.
17: Yes, sir.
11: Okay, mister, in my car. Make it snappy.
17: Yeah, I'm getting.
11: Right in the car.
17: Okay. I'm in.
11: All right. East 51st Street Station House. Let's go.

0: Yeah, who is it?
1: Come on, is she woken up?
0: Yeah, Luke, just a second.
1: Alfie get here yet?
0: No. Wasn't he with you?
1: Oh, we had some trouble. We had to split up.
0: What kind of trouble?
1: Guy was shot.
0: Is he dead?
1: I didn't stick around to find out. Look, if Alfie hasn't shown up yet, maybe the cops got him.
0: Well, if they got Alfie, you don't want to be around here.
1: I had to find out. They won't get anything out of him for an hour or so, at least. Look, Angel, get the bags packed. We're moving out.
0: Out of New York?
1: Sure, out of New York.
0: I like it here.
1: Get the bags packed. And meanwhile, I'll get out in the street. If Alfie shows up, everything's fine. If he don't, we gotta move.
0: But if they got him, cops will be all over this place.
1: Okay, here's how we'll work it. It's a little after one. I'll get out and stay out about 3 hours. If Alfie shows up, or if no cops come calling, leave the light on in the living room.
0: Mm-hmm.
1: I can see it from the street. I'll know everything's okay.
0: What am I going to do here in the meantime?
1: You got to pack our stuff.
0: How long can that take?
1: After you get finished, then work some of your crosswords. You got enough of them around here. And don't forget the light, if everything's okay.
0: I won't.
1: So long, Angel. I'll see you in about 3 hours.
2: I know, I tell you. Oh, listen, I give you the guy's name, and I just give you the address of the apartment, didn't I?
3: Where were the two of you planning to meet if something went wrong?
2: Who figured on something going wrong?
4: This girl, this Angel, she's at the apartment?
2: Yeah, I guess so.
3: What's she doing there?
2: How should I know what she's doing there? Maybe she's working one of her crossword puzzles.
3: Puzzles, huh?
2: Yeah.
3: And where were you going to meet Luke?
2: How many times have I got to say it? No place, no place.
4: Okay, Ryan, that's enough with him. Mackey.
5: Yeah, Lieutenant?
4: Take him upstairs. Come on, boy.
2: Okay.
4: We'll let you rest a while.
2: Honest, guys, I told you what I know. We had no place else we was going to meet. Only the apartment.
4: All right, all right. Get him out of here, Mackey.
5: Yeah. Through that door, Alfie. Go on.
4: Okay, Ryan. Take a couple of men down to the apartment. See if Luke's shown up.
3: If he hasn't?
4: Then talk to the girl. Maybe she knows where he could have gone.
3: Okay, boss.
4: And watch out for this Luke guy. He's got one gun wrap hanging over him. He won't think twice before he pulls that trigger again.
0: All right, just a second. Yeah, who is it?
6: A friend of Alfie's.
0: Don't you know it's 3 o'clock in the morning?
6: Come on, Angel, open up.
0: Okay, just a second. Now, what... Oh. You're the law, huh?
3: Yeah.
0: Okay, come in.
3: Angel? You're an angel.
0: Alfie's in the clink, huh?
3: How'd you guess?
0: Figured.
3: Where did Luke go?
0: Luke?
3: Yeah.
0: Why don't you ask Alfie? He's seen him since I have.
3: Oh, no, Angel. There's a party downstairs that saw Luke go out an hour ago. Out of here.
0: Ain't neighbors nosy.
3: Well, mind if I make myself comfortable, do you?
0: Make yourself whatever you like.
3: Oh? See, you're all packed. You going to meet Luke someplace?
0: I guess I'm not.
3: Where were you going to meet him, Angel?
0: In Chicago, on the corner of State and Madison at 2:30 Friday afternoon. What else would you like to know?
3: Where were you going to meet him?
0: Look, why don't you just haul me in?
3: What's your hurry?
0: I'm going to get hauled in tonight. I might as well get locked up in time to get a little sleep.
3: Ah, you mean Luke's coming back here?
0: I didn't say that.
3: Look, Angel, he's got a lot of trouble now. You don't want to see him get any more, do you?
0: His trouble is his business.
3: Well, I think I'll just stick around a while.
0: Okay. Have it your way. Just let me turn out a few of the lights around here.
3: Yeah, leave those lights alone, Angel. Come here.
0: What do you want?
3: What have the lights got to do with them?
0: Electric bills are big enough.
3: Well, just leave them on.
0: Say, whose apartment is this?
3: Just leave them on. Uh-oh. Who's the crossword puzzle fan?
0: Me. That's all I got to do, crossword.
3: No kidding. I love the puzzles myself. Yeah. You did this one?
0: Yeah. But I couldn't finish it. I got stuck.
3: Oh, this is a cinch. Sovereign. That's a king.
0: No kidding.
3: And Canadian city, A-L. That's Alberta.
0: Hey, you're good.
3: You know that big puzzle in the Times on Sunday?
0: Yeah, I tried it once. I didn't get to first base.
3: I finish it. All the time.
0: I mean, you fill in everything?
3: Every word. Been doing it for 15 years. My hobby.
0: Gee, I wish I could say that. Every week in the Times?
3: Sure, nothing to it. He's gonna show back here, isn't he, Angel?
0: I don't know.
3: You wouldn't want to see him hurt, would you?
0: Yeah, Luke's coming back here.
3: When? And what's the lights got to do with it?
0: He's coming back about 4. If everything's okay, I got to leave the light on the living room. He can see it from the street.
3: Okay, you'll see it.
0: How'd you get to know all those words? Even with a dictionary, it must be hard.
3: Oh, sometimes it is, Angel. You just got to get to the bottom of the puzzle.
0: You start at the bottom, I always start at the top.
3: We'll talk about puzzles later, Angel. I got to get ready to welcome Luke home. Okay, boss. I got Mackie and Adler planted in the hallway across the street. Those 2 men from the main office squad are inside a door downstairs. They're following us.
4: Good work, Ryan.
3: Now, what about Angel?
4: She's in there in the bedroom.
3: Don't you think we ought to have her out here to answer the door?
4: Yeah. Go on, get her.
3: Hello, Angel.
0: Hello.
3: The lieutenant wants you to answer the door when Luke knocks.
0: Okay.
3: And here she is, Lieutenant.
4: You've been a lot of help so far, Angel. Luke's probably in a pretty desperate state right now. If you continue to help us, you might prevent some more shooting.
0: I'll help him. What do I have to do?
4: Well, it's about time now. He'll be knocking on the door any second. Now, when he does knock, I want you to walk over and say everything is fine. And when you open up, we'll grab him. You jump back.
0: Okay.
4: All right, now I think we ought to keep quiet for a while. He may listen in the hall.
0: Okay. Sergeant, do you get those crossword books?
3: Quiet, Angel. And...
0: Oh. Okay. Hey, Sergeant, if it's not asking too much, sometimes...
3: Quiet, you... quiet.
0: That's his knock.
4: Okay, go to the door. Ryan, you ready?
3: Yeah. Go on, Angel.
0: Luke?
5: Everything okay?
0: Yeah, okay.
5: Open up.
0: All right.
4: Stand back, Angel.
1: Look, Angel, they got to help you.
4: Grab him.
1: Hey, hold still, Luke. Hold still.
4: Angel, you're right.
1: Get him.
4: Little.
1: Yeah.
0: Oh.
3: Well, that's that.
0: Maybe I shouldn't have done it. Maybe I should have stuck by him.
4: You did right, Angel. He wouldn't have stuck by you. Come on, Ryan. Let's get him in. That, Don, was the end of another gang of stick-up men who operated in New York City last spring. These killers are now serving life sentences in Sing Sing.
7: Well, thank you, Chief Sullivan, for telling us this case history. And gangbusters, congratulations to all the New York detectives who participated in the investigation leading to the arrest and conviction of these killers. And now, as a special feature, Gangbusters presents the courageous taxicab driver who aided New York City police in apprehending the criminal Alfie Riga in tonight's case. Ladies and gentlemen, Mr. Ernest G. Lance.
8: Thank you, Don Gardner, and good evening, Gangbusters listeners.
7: Well, Mr. Lance, I understand that you're a former technical sergeant in the Air Force and the holder of the Air Medal with 3 oak leaf clusters and 7 battle stars. Tell me, how did you feel when you halted your taxicab and helped capture this gunman?
8: Well, Don, it all happened so quickly that I didn't have time to think how I felt.
7: Well, why not tell us about it, Ernie?
8: All right, Don. I was cruising in my cab when I saw Alfie Riga hurrying from the scene of the shooting and holdup. I noticed he had something that looked like a gun in his pocket. He got into the cab. I drove off, and when I saw the police officer in the patrol car, I signaled him to follow me. He did so. When I got the chance at an intersection, I stopped. Then the policeman ran up, his hand on his gun, and arrested Riga. I didn't have time to get worried. At least until we all reached the police station, I got a good look at the gun that Riga had been carrying.
7: Well, thank you, Ernest G. Lance, for coming tonight and telling our millions of listeners about your thrilling experience. And Gangbusters, congratulations to you for your alertness and courage. Gangbusters! Tonight's case was dramatized by Stanley Niss and directed by William Sweets, with Mandel Kramer and Elspeth Eric in leading roles. Don Gardner speaking. Gangbusters is a Phillips H. Lord production.

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0: Is that proper farmhouse cheddar?
1: No, I don't think so.
0: What about that?
1: No. It's quite nice, though.
0: Is it? Do you think I might try a piece? I'll have 2 ounces, please.
2: Jacob's, the cream of cream crackers.
3: 31 and a half, 32, 33, 35, 40 and 10 is 50 and 50 is a pound. 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Now there are 100 new pence in a pound. Think decimal. That way you'll find shopping simple.

0: Here, do you know something? If you stop eating bird's eye beef burgers and eat these cheap ones...
1: All right.
0: ...you'll save Mum enough money to buy me a Leeds United tracksuit.
1: Fantastic.
0: I mean, they look the same, don't they?
1: Might look the same, but they don't taste the same.
0: Ah, you can't tell the difference.
1: Well, I can. The cheap one's yours.
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0: This week we bring you a surprise package which we believe contains three very fine prizes. One of the most charming love stories we've ever read. An actor who starred in many, many all-time favorite motion pictures. And a charming girl who's appeared on the radio, most often as a reporter of Hollywood film life, but who twinkles as the co-star of our play. We believe you'll be hearing a lot of them as a romantic radio team. So it's a great pleasure to welcome to our radio theater Mr. John Howard and Miss Denny Shane.
1: Pleasure to be here,
2: thank you very much, Les.
3: How did you two happen to team up, anyway?
2: Well, we've known each other a long time.
1: All right, go ahead, Denny. You tell it.
2: No, John, you tell it. You've appeared on this show before, so you have priority.
1: Okay, Denny. Well, Les, we thought that working this program would be a real opportunity to work together in a fine story and with one of the ablest radio directors in the profession.
3: Well, hear, hear. thank you very much, John, for those kind words. Let me say in return that I expect some fine acting from you two, and that I'm also looking forward to an informative session with both of you after the play is over.
1: Thank you, Les.
2: We shall be here.
3: Fine. John Howard and Denny Shane will return for a curtain call after the play. But now, here is our announcer.
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0: as I balanced the big ungainly box with my other hand. The box held a set of crystal glasses I'd bought for Virginia. It was our 15th anniversary. 15 good years, to belie all the jokes on marriage. As I watched the people running by in the newspapers, the package grew heavy and my shoulder began to ache. Suddenly I saw a cab that looked empty. I rushed for it. I gave the driver my address, settled back, relieved to put down the box of crystal I'd bought for Virginia. But suddenly, it wasn't Virginia I was thinking of. It was Jean. The sound of the rain, the drone of the motor, vanished somewhere in my senses. Instead, I heard again, faintly, the melody that Jeannie used to play so often. I can never forget it. I met her on that other rainy night. I made a dash for a cab that looked empty, and I slammed the door and leaned back before I saw her, huddled in the other corner. She stared up at me with incredibly wide eyes, and I stared back at the loveliness of the girl's eyes, the small pointed chin, and the full young mouth. I had known that face before. I wanted to tell her in a sentence that I already knew her, that I'd been in love with her years ago. But all I said was, "Oh, sorry, I didn't know anyone was in here."
1: "It's all right."
0: "I'm going to Washington Square. Are you going that far?"
1: "Yes, almost."
0: "Would you let me ride with you? It's pretty hard to find a cab."
1: "Yes, it is. Of course you may ride with me."
0: "This is quite a rain, isn't it?"
1: "Yes."
0: "I don't believe I've seen rain like this all year."
1: "Oh?"
0: "Look at the people running with their heads down. When it rains this hard, you might just as well not struggle. Just take it and change clothes when you get home." "I used to walk in the rain. You ever do that?"
1: "Yes, when I feel like it. How are things in the stock market?"
0: "Stock market? I don't know what you mean."
1: "You look like a man who might know. Anyway, I must say something if you're going to stare at me."
0: "Stare at..." "Well, I really didn't mean to. Excuse me."
1: "But you still are."
0: "I'm sorry."
1: "Don't be. Some people merely look and their eyes are vacant. I'd resent that much more than staring. Why do you stare?"
0: "Oh, it's silly."
1: "It is? You don't look like the kind of man who's ever silly."
0: "Well, now I'm trapped. If you told me I was silly, I'd have resented it. But instead, you've told me I couldn't be silly if I wanted to, and so I feel like saying, well, I can too be silly."
1: "I guess you can, after all. But you haven't told me why you're staring."
0: "All right. There was a painting by an 18th century Frenchman, a Greuze, called Age of Innocence. It was a portrait of a very lovely girl with wide, sad eyes. I used to stare at it in a classroom years ago. You look just like her. It's hard now to admit that I was in love with a painting, but it's so. When I saw you, it surprised me. I guess I just resumed staring where I left off." "But you're a stranger, really, and not a painting. I don't know why I'm trying to explain all this."
1: "You shouldn't make such a big thing of it. It isn't cosmic. You're making love to me, that's all. And you're astonished at yourself. What's your name?"
0: "Kenneth Holden. Look, really, I wasn't..."
1: "Kenneth, I'm Jeannie. My last name is very difficult, and people don't remember it well."
0: "I will."
1: "Tanaki."
0: "Jeannie Tanaki. See? It isn't difficult for me."
1: "Sometimes it's very easy to remember. You said you like to walk in the rain. Want to now? It's only a few blocks."
0: "Walk? Well, I..."
1: "How are things in the stock market, Kenneth? I'm going to walk."
0: "But, Jeannie, wait. Here, driver. Wait, Jeannie. I'll walk with you."
1: "Why do men always turn up their coat collars when it rains? What good does that do?"
0: "Well, it's like women lifting their skirts, even when the water isn't over the soles of their shoes. It's a gesture of the sex. I suppose with men, it's probably a hangover from the days when gentlemen wore stiff collars that got soggy when they were wet."
1: "Everything gets soggy when it's wet. Look out."
0: "What's the matter?"
1: "You almost stepped on a crack." "Not supposed to step on cracks."
0: "Why not?"
1: "Break your mother's back. Is your mother alive?"
0: No.
1: "Mine is. Did you like your mother?"
0: "Why, yes, of course. Don't you like yours?"
1: "Sure. But lots of people don't like their mothers. They just say they do because they think they should. I know someone who doesn't like his. He's always talking about it, too. His name is Terry. Are you hungry?
0: Do you always flip from one idea to another like that?
1: Oh, does it bother you? I'm sorry. Lots of people have said that to me. I thought we'd finished talking about liking mothers. Do you want to talk about it some more?
0: No, it's all right. You're right, Jeannie. We were through with it. Now on to the next. Yes, I am getting hungry. And I also think I'd better be getting home.
1: I once kicked a can for 3 blocks.
0: Did you really?
1: It's hard to do when the curbs are high.
0: Jeannie, what do you do? I mean, besides walking in the rain and kicking cans for 3 blocks?
1: Oh, walk in the sunshine and read books and knit red socks and eat breakfast and think about things.
0: No, I mean the important ones, the main ones.
1: Play the piano, study harmony and composition.
0: Oh, are you good at it?
1: Yes. What would be the use of studying so hard if I weren't good at it?
0: That's very true.
1: Want to hear a piece I especially like?
0: Why, yes. Yes. I think I'd like that more than anything.
1: More than going home right now, even?
0: Yes. More than that.
1: All right. Come on. Let's run.
0: Hey, wait. All right, let's run.
1: Come on. This way, Kenneth.
0: Any more flights of stairs?
1: No, that's all. I forgot some people aren't used to stairs.
0: Well, I'm one of them. Jeannie, are we in heaven?
1: No, 3rd floor rear. Take off your shoes if you want to, and sit over here on this low thing. It's the best.
0: Aren't you even going to dry off first?
1: I play just the same when my clothes are wet. Ready?
0: Ready. What's the name of that?
1: Shadows in the Rain. Do you like it?
0: Yes, I do. Better than anything I've ever heard.
1: I'm glad. I wanted especially to play for you, Kenneth. I had to.
0: Why? Why did you have to, Jeannie?
1: To repay you.
0: For what?
1: I didn't have any money to pay for that cab. I like playing for you, though. Much better than for the cab.

0: curtain is up, and here is the play.
1: I ducked into a doorway to escape the rain, and I awkwardly tried to mop my face with my handkerchief.

0: When I left Jeannie, I was filled with a strange elation, as though my feet had no need of solid ground, as though my body were ignorant of gravity, and I was smiling. I remember I couldn't stop smiling. I wanted to run all the way home, and I remember being careful not to step on any cracks. When I got home, Virginia was busy arranging the place cards for a dinner party I'd forgotten about.
1: Come on, darling. You're late.
2: My goodness, you're wet, too. What have you been doing?
0: Walking in the rain. Come kiss me. I feel wonderful. There now. How much time have I got?
2: About 15 minutes before they start coming. Darling, remind me to ask you why I haven't been kissed that way more often lately.
0: It's spring.
2: It's not. It's midsummer.
0: You want to know something, Virginia? I don't feel like having a dinner party.
2: Oh, darling, they'll be here any minute. Hurry and change.
0: No, I'm serious. Virginia, do you remember when you lived over on Charles Street and I used to come all the way from Bronxville every night to see you?
2: Yes, darling, of course.
0: Remember when you wore red socks and dungarees and we walked in the rain and talked by candlelight over glasses of wine and raced each other down the street? Remember, Virginia? It's not too long ago.
2: Of course I remember, Ken, darling, but when we were even younger, we played with blocks. And then when we grew older, we put them aside.
0: Blocks. Is that the way you think of it, Virginia? A man goes from playing with blocks to playing with girls to having stuffy, idiotic dinner parties. Does a man's soul have to have a timetable, Virginia?
2: Ken, you wouldn't love me in red socks and dungarees now, the way you did then. You can't turn back. You only hurt yourself.
0: Maybe. But perhaps it's the sort of thing a man has to find out for himself.

We'll return in just a moment with Act Two, the Movie Town Radio Theater's presentation of Crystal, co-starring Mr. John Howard and Miss Denny Shane. Now, here is our announcer.

0: course, I saw Jeannie again, almost every day. I meant to tell Virginia about her, but I didn't know how. Somehow I connected Virginia with the me who wore pinstripe gray suits, who carried a briefcase and held unbelievably long conversations about ways to make more money. The me who had learned to live on the fringe of life. With Jeannie, I was free. I dropped my adaptations like a set of Halloween masks and forgot them until it was time to go home. I gave Jeannie money. I expected her to refuse the first time I offered it. I should have known better. Jeannie had no false pride.
1: It's like a sudden check from home. You open an envelope and out it pops with a bright smiling face. Only you're a much nicer kind of envelope, Ken. Thank you. What shall I do with it all?
0: Oh, pay the rent, buy music, have the piano tuned.
1: It's not out of tune.
0: Oh, excuse me. With just a suggestion, I wouldn't know.
1: I tune it myself. The man who tuned it a few months ago gave me the thingamajig you do it with and taught me how to use it. Don't you believe me? Do you want me to tune it for you now and show you?
0: Oh, of course I believe you. You just delight me, that's all.
1: I do? I'm glad I do, Ken. I like delighting you. I don't know how I do it, though. Sometimes when I talk about the way the sunset makes the windows in the Chrysler Building look on fire, that delights you. And now it delights you because I can tune my own piano. Tell me what I do, so sometime when I have to, I'll know what to do.
0: Do you want to delight me very much, Jeannie?
1: Yes.
0: Jeannie, kiss me.
1: Yes, Ken. May I play for you, Ken? No. May I play for you?
0: Oh, Jeannie.
1: Please, Ken. Listen.
0: Jeannie, I love you. Jeannie.
1: Yes, Ken. I know.

0: Kenneth. Kenny?
1: What are you doing?
0: Just rolling the sound around. Didn't you ever do that? Ken. Kenny. Ken, how old are you?
1: I'm 36, Jeannie.
0: I'm 20. What's your wife like, Ken? What's her name?
1: Her name is Virginia. She's one of the nicest persons I've ever known. She... Oh, Jeannie, I wish there was something to tell you. I wish I could say she was mean or selfish or stupid or nagging and that I was unhappy with her.
0: Oh, no, you don't.
1: No. I love Virginia. And I love you. It's... Well, it's two different things. They say such a thing isn't possible, but it is.
0: Of course it is. I love to watch the dawn come up. But I watch the night come, too, and love it just as much. First it gets faintly blue, and then black shadows walk in from the ocean.
1: On little cat feet?
0: Oh, no, that's fog. The night strides in on stilts.
1: Oh, Jeannie, I love you.
0: Did I delight you again?
1: Yes, you did. And that fellow on stilts is coming now. I have to get home, Jeannie.

0: Yes, it's me.
1: Where have you been? You're late again.
0: I was working. Oh, I'm tired, Virginia. Is there any kind of nonsense I have to go through tonight? I mean, is anybody coming?
1: No, darling, no one tonight.
0: Well, then let's go out to dinner and have something exotic. Between cocktails, I'll sing love songs to you. Hello, Virginia.
1: Hello, Ken. I'm glad you're back.
0: Back?
1: You've been away.
0: Oh.
1: Do you want to talk about her, Ken?
0: I don't know. Do you want to know about her?
1: To know there is another woman is almost everything. Yes. Tell me.
0: She's 20. Piano student. Her name is Jeannie Tanakio. She lives on 8th Street. She looks like a painting by Greuze. In fact... And that's about the story.
1: Do you love her, Ken?
0: Oh, you don't know what a question that is. To say I love you implies I don't love Jeannie. To say I love Jeannie implies I don't love you. Neither is true. Oh, I don't see really how you can stand there so coolly and smile so brightly. I'd be breaking the furniture by now.
1: Ken, if you knew the carnage, the murderous devastation inside of me, you wouldn't invite me.
0: Well, I'd understand it better.
1: It's easy to understand violence. Thinking is much harder. Ken, have you faced the fact that no matter how much thinking I do, I could never share you?
0: I haven't faced it because I'd never expect it.
1: Do you want your freedom?
0: Freedom? From you, Virginia? Can loss be freedom?
1: Ken, make me no speeches. I know you're good with them.
0: No speeches, Virginia.
1: Why do you make me say it? Do you want a divorce?
0: No.
1: Oh, Ken. Ken, I don't want to lose you. Ken, I'll wear red socks again and dungarees and take ferry rides if that's what you'd like. But I can't compete with you. I'm afraid I won't be fooling either of us.
0: For a few days, I made half-hearted decisions not to see Jeannie, and then argued myself out of them. Virginia said no more, but only waited. Jeannie remained the same. Until one day, decision was thrown at my head.
1: Ken?
0: Yes, darling.
1: You mustn't come anymore.
0: Mustn't come?
1: No.
0: Why not?
1: He doesn't like it anymore. He asked me specially.
0: He? He asked you specially?
1: Terry. Terry says it bothers him that you keep coming. I love Terry.
0: Jeannie.
1: Yes, Ken?
0: What are you talking about?
1: Terry. He's jealous. He doesn't understand why I see you so often. I must do as he asks.
0: Jeannie, what are you saying? Terry? Who's Terry? You haven't told me about him.
1: Yes, I did. He's a student, too. Remember I told you how he talks of not liking his mother?
0: But Jeannie, you can't do this. I won't let you.
2: How will you stop us?
1: Oh, Terry, you promised not to come in.
2: I know, darling, but he's going to be difficult. I told you the old guy was in love with you.
1: Terry, please.
2: Listen, Kenneth Holden. I know you've got plenty of money, and Jeannie tells me you're a nice guy who helped her out a lot. But we might as well face this thing out in the open. Jeannie doesn't want a guy old enough to be her father, or even a nice New York businessman chasing after a vanishing youth. But when we can, we'll repay you for the money that you've given Jeannie. But for now, you'd better forget about her.
0: Is this true, Jeannie?
1: Yes.
0: I wish you happiness. There's nothing for me to say. Jeannie, if you'd only told me. Goodbye, Jeannie.
1: Goodbye, Jeannie.

0: I walked, waiting for misery to descend like some awful avalanche. But all that repeated itself in my mind was a nice New York businessman chasing after a vanishing youth. I went straight to Virginia. Virginia listened, and then held out her arms to me. I have never been so grateful for anything in my life. And now, a year later, these are the thoughts that come back to me as I leave the cab, dash through the rain, clutching my anniversary present for Virginia. A moment later, I watch her open the box and see her eyes widen with delight when she finds the crystal. When tiny points of tears come into her eyes, I feel a sting in mine. 15 years of marriage isn't a miracle, but 15 years of love.
1: Ken, darling, I have something to tell you.
0: A confession? A dark past?
1: About Jeannie Tanakia.
0: Oh. Well, what about her?
1: It's done now, Ken, isn't it?
0: Yes, darling. Yes, it's done.
1: Then I'll tell you. I went to see her. I wanted to know whom I'd take you from me. No, wait, please don't interrupt. This is hard to say. We talked the whole afternoon, Jeannie and I. I told her all I knew about you, all I knew about myself, and why we had stayed in love so long. Ken, Jeannie is as good and fine as any woman who ever lived. And of course, she didn't marry her own brother.
0: Marry her? What do you mean?
1: Terry is her brother. Ken, I asked her to do that. She did it for love of you, and I think respect for us. Should I have told you this, Ken? Are we old enough to have the truth?
0: Yes.
1: You look so strange.
0: Darling, I know now, for certain. I would never have left you. I love you, Virginia. But even as I spoke, I knew that there will never be rain in New York without my remembering Jeannie. She will sit always at a piano, somewhere in my mind,

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0: And here are our stars, Denny Shane and John Howard. Well, my friends, you really deserve a curtain call. You did an excellent job. Well,
3: thank you, Les.
4: John told me how exciting it was going to be working with you, Les. I'm convinced.
0: Well, thank you very much. If this keeps up, I'm going to have to start wearing a larger size hat. John, what are you doing these days?
3: Oh, I'm working pretty hard, Les. I'm making a picture at Republic. And I think it's going to be a pretty good picture.
0: And what about you, Denny? How are you spending your time these days?
4: Well, Les, as you know, I write feature articles in various magazines, do gossip columns, interviews. Right now, working like mad on the radio show that John and I told you about at the beginning of this program.
0: Well, after your good work here in our theater, the least I can do is to wish both of you all kinds of success in any and all of your ventures.
3: Thanks a lot, Les.
4: Thank you very much.
3: Oh, and Les, before we go, Ben and I have shared the spotlight a little too much, perhaps. I'd like to thank Janet Logan and Dick Anderson for their very able support in Crystal as Virginia and Terry.
0: Thank you, and goodbye, John Howard and Denny Shane. Music was composed and conducted by Del Castillo. Crystal was written by Robert Presnell, Jr., edited by Bud Lesser, produced and directed by yours truly, Les Mitchell. Be with us next week, won't you?

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1: Hello, I'm Julian and this is my friend Sandy.
2: No, please, please, no personal details. Just tell me, are you really sure you want to be a bishop?
3: We can do better than that, can't we, June?
4: Oh, we certainly can.
3: Yes. Audience, have you got your hymn sheets?
4: With a little help from our friends.
3: Right. Thank you, Pete.

0: with the very latest news are the News Hudlines, starring Roy Hudd, June Whitfield and Chris Emmett, with Peter Moss and the Hudliners.
1: Thank you very much indeed, folks, and welcome to the show. Yes, the show that does for the news of what Eric Cantona did to Liverpool. What a week it's been, eh? Terry Venables getting the England squad together, Jacques Chirac bowing to the Queen, a woman getting damages for 40 cosmetic surgery, and the Home Office admitting a blunder by their forensic scientists. So it's been buck-ups, suck-ups, tuck-ups, and funny how they keep making the same mistake. Into the next decade with a bang, I say. Meanwhile, the Tories unveiled their new poster. Yes, it hurt. Yes, it worked. So we've finally got government by Ex-Lax, isn't that much? Some sad news, though. Cedric Brown's lost £1 million on his gas shares. It's not a joke. I just thought you'd like to know. It's good, isn't it? And this week is National Smile Week. Try telling that to Arthur Fowler. Oh, and after spending 5 nights in a bedroom in Saint-Tropez with a 25-year-old violinist, Tory MP Rupert Allison said they didn't have sex, which just goes to prove they really can't do anything right, can they? The government's still burning old cow carcasses, yes. Virginia Bottomless fled the country, you know. I think so. Make the most of that one, because it won't go out on the air, I promise you. And I see that the editor of the Catholic Herald has unexpectedly resigned. Yes. Typical Catholic pulling out at the last minute, but there we are. Listeners, I want you to know in 60 years I haven't changed a bloody bit, this audience. Here's an unusual story. British Rail apologised this week because of a herd of cows delayed a train. Well, it makes a change from the usual bullocks, doesn't it, really? Oh, and I see O.J. Simpson came to London and had lunch with Michael Winner. So he didn't get off scot-free then, did he? And buxom actress Anna Nicole Smith is to be the subject of a warts and all movie. Blimey, those are warts. Did you see when Eric Cantona collected the FA Cup, he was spat at by a Liverpool fan, but he didn't retaliate? Well, after all, she is the Duchess of Kent, isn't she?
2: That's my favourite!
1: Thank you, ladies and gentlemen. You've made an old man very happy. And I hear that soccer star Pelé, who had a vasectomy 17 years ago, is to be the father of twins. Yes, those Brazilians are brilliant in dead ball situations, aren't they? Really? Surgeons in America say they're not far away from perfecting head transplants. So there's hope for David Meller yet, isn't there? Happier story now. A couple were engaged for a total of 67 years. The good news is they finally got married. The bad news is they had to. And finally, moving into my own generation here, and finally, a 65-year-old pensioner has spent his life savings on a sex change operation. Yes, he says it left him without a sausage.
3: Hello, Roy.
1: Hello, June.
3: I know what day it is today.
1: Oh, good. The pills are working then, are they? Or did you ask Matron?
3: It is your birthday, isn't it?
1: Well, yes, it is, yes.
3: And you're 60, aren't you?
1: Yes.
3: 60 years old, 6 decades.
1: Yes, all right, I'm 60, yes.
3: Well, I hope I look as good as you when I'm 60.
1: Yes, well, I'm sure you did. I mean, will.
3: I'm 43, you know. Actually, I've got a present for you, Roy. Happy birthday.
1: Oh, June, you shouldn't have.
3: I know, I'm a fool to myself still. You might as well open it now it's here.
1: Hey, look at that. What is it?
3: Well, what does it look like?
1: Well, it looks like Chris Emmett, only smaller. made of metal. And look at those flashing lights. I know. It's a miniature robotic computerized version of Chris Emmett.
3: So, what do you think of it?
1: Well, it's very nice, but does it actually do anything?
3: Oh, yes, it does everything Chris does.
1: Everything?
3: Everything.
1: No wonder it's got a smile on its face. Dirty little machine.
3: Well, I thought I ought to buy this for the sake of the show.
1: How do you mean?
3: Well, let's face it, Chris is no spring chicken.
1: He's 84, isn't he?
3: 85. Well, I mean, he's not going to be around forever. So I thought we needed a replacement, if the Hudlines are going to make it to the year 2000.
1: A replacement?
3: Yes. This will be the new member of the cast.
1: But it's a robot. I can't work with a lifeless object.
3: You work with Richard Clay?
1: Well... She's got a cruel tongue, that woman.
3: Why don't you just see what it can do and then decide if you want to use it? Would you like to turn it on?
1: Okay. You've been a very naughty robot, and I shall have to smack your bottom hard.
3: Not like that.
1: Well, that usually
3: Roy.
1: Turns the real Chris on, doesn't it?
3: Well, just press the red button at the back.
1: Oh, all right.
4: At last, three whole pages with nothing to do but stand here like a lemon. Then, when I do get a line, it's not even funny.
1: It's exactly like Chris, isn't it?
3: Oh, go on, give it a feed line.
1: What?
3: Well, it's been programmed with every single Hudlines joke we've ever done.
1: What, all five of them?
3: Yes, go on, try a setup.
1: All right. Bolsheviks.
4: It's true, I tell you.
1: How about Cistercian?
4: Bless you.
3: See? It also does its own sound effects. Just listen to its friggins.
1: Oh, he nearly had me eye out there.
3: And it sets up any number of punchlines. Just press this.
4: You mean, don't tell me, of course. You mean, don't tell me, of course. You mean...
3: And you can shut it up when you've had enough.
1: Oh, so it's not entirely like Chris then, I see. But it's really not what I want for my birthday. Thanks anyway.
3: Oh, no, not what you want?
1: No, come on, June. You know what I really want. I've been asking for it for years.
3: Oh, that.
1: Yeah. How about it, eh?
3: Well, all right then. But just this once. And you'll have to get that thing to do it for you.
1: Thanks, June. Here we go, then. There's only one thing I want for my birthday.
4: You mean, don't tell me, of course.
1: That's right. A fart gag.
3: Roy, listen, did you read about the BBC bosses who tried to axe Vera Lynn during the war? Yeah, they said she was too slushy. So I thought I'd do a tough military Vera Lynn song.
1: Ah, sorry, June. This week's the 40th anniversary of Elvis Presley's first ever record. He'd be 61 this year, so I thought I'd do an ill, elderly Elvis song.
3: Oh, I asked first.
1: It's my programme.
3: Why did you wait till next time? All right,
5: you can do them both as a duet, all right?
3: Well, the peacemaker. Why didn't we think of that?
1: All right, then.
3: There won't be any bluebirds over Dover's cliffs tonight. And while we're on the subject, they're a very dirty...

0: sorry. I'm so terribly, terribly sorry, but it's over between us.
1: Over? No, not ever. Tell me. Tell me you don't mean it.
0: Oh, but I do. You see, I've met someone else.
1: What? Who? When? Where? How many times?
0: Oh. Don't be angry with me, darling.
1: Angry? I'll show you what anger is, you little bitch. I shall write to every person in the village and tell them what kind of a woman you are. I read a newspaper report this week about a man who did just such a thing. Now, I shall do it, too.
0: You don't mean it.
1: Oh, but I do. I shall send a letter to each of the 237 residents of this godforsaken place and tell them exactly what you get up to in bed.
0: I wouldn't bother.
1: Why?
0: 236 of them know already.

0: Philip, don't do that at the breakfast table. And do stop firing Monsieur Chirac's croissant out of the taster. It took one ages to get the right kind.
1: Filled with beef? Just what is this you're giving him for breakfast? Steak, hamburgers, scrambled tripe and a big pot of Bovril?
0: Well, he's just trying to change his mind.
1: If he eats that lot, he won't have one left to change. So why we have to entertain the slippery little frog, I'll never know.
0: He is the French president. One must make him welcome, remind him of our two nations' historic relationship.
1: I think we did that by making sure he arrived at Waterloo Station and driving him past Trafalgar Square.
2: Good morning. Monsieur Prince of Edinburgh. Madame Queen.
0: President Chirac.
2: Oh, madame.
1: Oh, steady on there, steady on there. Keep slobbering like that, no wonder her hands are wrinkled.
2: Forgive me, I am so overjoyed to visit the, how you say, United Kingdom. I am always happy to see the peoples in this part of Europe.
1: Really, most of them would be happy to see us out of it.
2: Oh, come now, Monsieur Edinburgh. Us foreigners must stick together. Without Europe, you would have no proper jobs.
0: That is hardly going to change Philip's life. Though one is concerned about the single currency.
1: Oh, come on, Liz. It doesn't really matter what sort of money it is if you never carry it, does it? Listen, Chirac. What are you bounders going to do about our blasted cows?
2: Ah, the bunkers, buttercup and the crazy daisy, huh? I regret they are as welcome as cellulite in the Folie Bergère.
1: So you want Britain to slaughter thousands of innocent creatures?
2: Why not? You do it as a hobby. Now, if I may, some breakfast. Oh.
1: So, what have you got planned today, then, Chirac?
2: Well, I am arranged to go and visit the waxworks.
1: Oh, you're meeting the cabinet, eh? Jolly good.
2: Then I must go and look for a woman.
0: Monsieur Chirac.
2: Oh, pardon. I mean the one who met me at the station this morning. I give her my trolley of duty-free to look after, and poof, she's gone.
1: Oh, dear. I knew we shouldn't have sent Margaret.
0: One hopes you're enjoying your stay at the palace.
2: Oh, but of course. And in our room for my wife, a wardrobe packed with designer clothes. Hardly worn.
1: Hardly Amy's, actually. Designer clothes? God, it must be the one Diana forgot to empty.
2: Maybe. Is that what explains the Christian Dior surgical gown on Mars?
1: Yes.
2: Merci for a most excellent breakfast. A bit light on the garlic, perhaps.
1: Well, over here we only use it for flavoring occasionally. Unlike France...
0: Where they all use it as a breath freshener. Morning all, mind if I borrow a cup of soldiers for me boiled egg?
1: Queen Mar-in-law, have you met the French president?
2: Oh, sacre bleu, Mrs. Mother of Queens.
0: Oblige me, get off, you onion sauce box. Almost had me on me Freer Jaxie there. Flipping froggies, they never change.
3: This channel is currently offline for essential maintenance and will be back as soon as possible. Please check back soon.
0: Definitely a right pain in the arse.
1: Yeah, but it was different then. Britain, France, and the others fighting Germany and Italy. At least Europe's changed all that.
0: Oh, don't you believe it, philosophy. It's all exactly the same.
2: But how? Oh, la la, you mean...
0: Yes, dear, this common market's just like the war. We're all in it together, but not on the same side.
2: No.
1: This week that Cork University is planning to run a special course for people who want to study Irish jokes. Apparently people who want to study English jokes will have to go on watching Crystal Palace, but... You wait till Wednesday, mate. There we are. But what will this course in Irish humour really be like? Headlines not averse to bending over backwards and kissing the Blarney Stone? When to find out?

0: Professor O'Tay is here, Vice Chancellor.
1: Send him in, Miss Doyle. Pleased to meet you, Mr. O'Tay.
2: The pleasure is all mine, and please call me Tim. Tim O'Tay. It's a lovely hair I've got. Now, to be sure. To be sure, I'm sorry. I'm sorry I'm late, Vice Chancellor. The wife's mother just passed away.
1: Oh, I'm sorry to hear it.
2: Fortunately, she died in her sleep, so she doesn't know she's dead yet. Of course, when she wakes up and finds out, the shock will kill her. There's more.
0: The Vice Chancellor's asked to see you because he's worried about your plans to run a course devoted to Irish humour.
2: Is that a fact?
1: Yes, there's a widespread concern that you're going to be reinforcing outdated stereotypes about the Irish being illiterate and obtuse.
2: Surely I wouldn't do that, Vice Chancellor.
1: Why not?
2: I don't know what it means.
1: I'm not entirely convinced that the university should be wasting its money on something so trivial myself.
2: Oh, I assure you, it's going to be a very scholarly course. I shall be starting with a survey of Irish humour through the ages.
1: Oh.
2: I've managed to track down a number of Irish jokes that are over 10,000 years old.
0: Oh, really? And where did you find them?
2: In Frank Carson's act.
1: Tell me, will you be inviting along any guest lecturers at all?
2: I will indeed, Vice Chancellor. I will indeed. I'm hoping to book the services of a much-loved, highly respected Irish comic.
1: I see.
2: Or, failing that, Roy Walker.
1: Well, if you need any help, you can always ask my secretary. Her father's worked in show business all his life.
2: I didn't know that.
1: Yes.
0: Oh, that's true. He used to manage all of the Nolan sisters when he was younger. Of course, nowadays he can only manage one or two.
2: And how about the lovely Donna? Can you imagine her?
1: I understand you're also planning to study a number of limericks.
2: That is right, Vice Chancellor.
1: Well, I hope they won't be too rude.
2: Ah.
1: There's a time and a place for filth and obscenity, and it isn't in a university lecture hall.
2: No, Vice Chancellor.
1: It's in the News Headlines annual price.
2: $7.99 from
1: all good bookshops. Yes. Now.
2: That's made me little birthday. Would you like to sample the kind of limerick I have in mind?
1: Well, I know I'm going to regret this, but go on.
2: There was a young man from Ardglass who was nipped by a snake in the grass. He said to his wife, "Darling, please save my life. Suck the poison out of my..."
0: Ah, so that's a sort of...
2: That's it, Miss Doyle.
1: That sounds harmless enough. You've set my mind at rest, Professor O'Tay. Your course is plainly going to be scholarly and serious.
2: Thank you, Vice Chancellor. And now, if you'll excuse me, I must be on my way. I'm busy writing a book for the Cork University Press.
1: Oh, really? And what's it about?
2: The most famous Irish joke in the world.
1: You don't mean...
2: That's right. It's a biography of Brian Mahwinney. I was in the bathroom this morning studying my wrinkled retainer. Well... We've had him for years, you know, but he's it's very useful at wringing out the loofah. Anyway, he told me that a group of leading companies in the UK is campaigning to abolish AIDS discrimination in the workplace. Great news, eh? I won't have to retire today after all. Unless I have a hernia blowing out all the candles on my cake, of course. Meanwhile, back at the sketch, the headlines, while sympathetic to such admirable sentiments, wondered if our senior citizens were suitable for every job going.
3: Last orders, please. Hey. Shop up now. Come on now, last orders, please.
2: Excuse me, Mush.
3: Yes?
2: Is this Frinton's latest hotspot? The Trembles nightclub?
3: It is, and you're just in time. Now, what's your poison?
2: No, you misconstrue. I am the act you booked for your hen night.
3: You what?
2: The male stripper. I am Dirk Throb.
3: My God, you've got a nerve. You're 3 hours too late.
2: Yes, I'm sorry about that, Mush, but I had a spot of bubble on the way here. I kept backfiring on the M25.
3: Did the AA resolve the problem?
2: No, a glass of Epsom salt.
3: I don't know.
2: So tell me, Chunky... Where do I go to entertain these sex-starved bits of totty, eh? Tell me.
3: I told you, you're too late.
2: Dirk wants to throb, sir.
3: No. Get off the bar, will you?
2: Hey.
3: Right. Look, listen.
2: Look at me, sir. You've seen one of these pickled eggs before, sir? Look at that. He's got one.
3: Listen.
2: What?
3: They've all gone home, and you've cost me a fortune.
2: What do you mean?
3: I had to pacify them by offering a free evening in the karaoke bar.
2: That shouldn't have been difficult. Everyone loves karaoke.
3: Never mind the cheap plug. When I rang the agency and asked for a male stripper, I expected a Chippendale, not Lord Denning in a posing pouch. But...
2: have you know, I look most becoming in a posing pouch.
3: Oh, yes.
2: Well, here's a photograph a wife took of me, thus attired.
3: Blimey. That is you in a posing pouch, is it?
2: Eh? Oh, no, sorry, wrong photograph. That's one of me and the altogether standing in the kitchen table, peeling sprouts. Sorry about that.
3: Oh, I see. Oh, that's a peeler in your hand, is it?
2: Yes, it is.
3: I see. Well, I'm sorry, Mr. Throb, but...
2: please. Dirk Throb. He's just my stage name.
3: Oh, yes.
2: Yes. Please.
3: Yes.
2: Young sir, call me by my real nomenclature.
3: Oh, what's that?
2: Hercules Dangle, sir.
3: Yes, well, Mr. Dangle...
2: Yes, call me her, please.
3: Please, don't do that when I'm talking
2: sorry.
3: To you.
2: I'm living up to the name, sir, that's all.
3: I shall not be requiring your services in the future,
2: what,
3: so...
2: What?
3: Please, don't bother.
2: Now you're being ageist, Mush.
3: I'm what?
2: Ageist. I tell you, in my day job at B&Q, I'm treated with reverence and respect.
3: Right, but then you don't ponce about Starkers there, do you?
2: Only in the DIY department, sir.
3: Really?
2: Oh, yes, each to his own, sir. What I can achieve with the right tool and a versatile workmate is a wonder to behold.
3: I'm sure it is.
2: Yes. The same goes for my axe, sir. I leave them screaming for less, I do. I mean... I perform this erotic dance, you see.
3: Oh, yes.
2: The dance of the seven vests. I'm billed as the male Semolina.
3: Pardon?
2: Oh, sorry, that's a typing error. I'm billed as the male Salome.
3: Mr. Dangle.
2: Doing it, sir, doing
3: Mr.
2: it.
3: Mr. Dangle, I have to say that I do not subscribe to this ridiculous campaign to dispense with age discrimination, and as far as I'm concerned, you're past it and completely redundant to my requirements.
2: You swine!
3: Oh. Thank heavens I kept my male customers happy tonight.
2: Why, who's on?
3: Bubbles Latour, my regular female stripper. She's a sensation here every Thursday night. Oh. Oh, there it is. She's just finishing now. You can meet her. Here she is. How did it go, Bubbles?
0: Don't talk to me about that. Did it go? That bloody drummer was all out of time again.
2: Wrap up. It's Ethel Nadgers.
0: Oh, Hercules. Oh, blimey, you're not working here, are you?
2: Not bleeding likely.
0: Neither am I after tonight. I don't want no more bus passes shoved down my surgical stockings. Here, do you fancy going somewhere else?
2: Yes, I do. Here, I tell you what, let's go down the worm and trousers. We can do our nude adagio act.
0: That's a good idea.
2: Good idea.
0: Yes, they got a bit of a do on tonight, you know.
2: Really?
0: Oh, yes. One of the regulars is celebrating his 60th birthday there.
2: Yeah. Poor old Dick.
0: Yes.
4: Those were the news headlines starring Roy Hudd, Chris Emmett and June Whitfield with Peter Marston, the headliners. The announcer was Richard Clegg. Sketches were by Mike Coleman, Michael Dines, Jed Parsons, Tony Hare, Peter Hickey, Richard Stoneman, Ben Warden, Dave Lamb, Mark Brissenden, Stephen Sheridan, Simon Littlefield and Alex Topanuk, with songs by Richard Quick and Jeremy Brown. Additional lines by J.A. Sinden, Jim Bond and Roger Minty, Dave Dixon, Phil Rosen, Tom Jameson and Simon Marsh, Paul Harrison, Faye Dickinson, Richard Mumford, Malcolm Needs, John Holland, Sandra Hardingham and Jerry Godin, Nick Thomas, Bob Gordon and Damon McDowell, P.R. Howell, Ian Searle, Jim Mulholland and John Finch, Jim Love, Tony Weekly and Sid Wright, Tim Mallinson, Michael Jones, Gary Watkins, Kevin Burton, John...

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0: No.
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1: No.
0: You listen to this. 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Hello? Tokyo Phone Exchange. I just wanted my colleague to hear how clear conversations will sound on the new cable.
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0: It's the Irene Dunne Fred McMurray Show, starring Irene Dunne as Susan Armstrong, editor of the Hillsdale Morning Star, and Fred McMurray as George Harvey, her ace reporter. Susan is holding down the office today with Sammy, the demon copy boy, while George is out somewhere, probably getting involved. Whenever George gets involved enough, Susan develops a severe case of tinnitus, or ringing in the ears. That gives you an idea of how close these two characters are.
1: Glockenspiel's vermin control. May we help you?
2: Stop being so silly, Sammy.
1: I'll get it.
2: Glockenspiel vermin control. May we... Oh! Stop it, Sammy! Hillsdale Morning Star, Miss Armstrong speaking.
3: Hi, Susan. For a minute, I thought I was Bugs.
2: Oh, hello, George. Where are you?
3: I'm in court.
2: Again?
3: Look, I want you to tell Sergeant Barry here that you'll stand good for a $10 fine. I'm broke.
2: $10 fine?
1: Fine.
2: What for?
3: Well, it appears that dancing on the sidewalk is prohibited in downtown Hillsdale.
2: What were you doing dancing on the sidewalk?
1: Huh?
3: Not me. She.
2: Have you gotten involved with a dancing girl now?
3: No, look. Zoli didn't know there was an ordinance against it,
2: Who is Zoli? That woman?
3: He's her grandfather.
2: Did he drag you into court? George, what on earth have you done? Now, if that scheming dancing girl...
3: Look, Susan, wait a minute.
2: Slick figure and a flashing eye and you're dead. It never fails.
3: Susan, this dancing girl happens to be 9 years old. She's a little gypsy girl.
2: 9 years old? Gypsy girl?
1: I hear they grow up very rapidly.
2: Yes, how about that?
3: How about what?
2: The fine.
3: Zoli has to pay a fine because his little granddaughter was caught dancing in the street and collecting dimes. $10, please.
2: Well, why do I have to pay the fine?
3: Because he's broke. Now be a doll and tell the sergeant here you'll foot Zoli's fine. Like I told you, I'm
2: broke, George!
3: Too. So, here is smiling Sergeant Barry. Now just tell Dreamboat Barry that you'll bail Zoli out. And here he is, your friendly cop, a smiling Sergeant Barry.
2: Hello, Sergeant. This is Susan Armstrong. Dignified personal financing, a perfect stranger, name of Zoli.

0: So this is what the inside of a gypsy wagon is like, huh?
1: Mr. Harvey, the girl sleeps.
2: Oh, I'm sorry.
1: Yes. Let me put her in her bed, then we will talk. Good night, Kislani. Now, please sit down, Mr. Harvey.
0: Thanks.
2: Oh, what's that?
1: No, it is nothing. Only Sally, my parrot.
0: Oh, parrot, huh? Well, does he talk much?
1: Not very much, but very wise.
0: Oh. Well, Zully, you just mail Miss Armstrong the $10 anytime you got it. There's no hurry. I'll get along now, Zully.
1: Mr. Harvey.
0: Hmm?
1: I am a poor...

0: man.
1: Well, that makes two of us.
0: I need money very badly. Not for myself, for the little girl, for my grandchild. She dances, she sings because it keeps her happy. But how long? She needs care that I cannot afford.
1: Oh. Well, maybe we can do something about that.
0: Ah, but no more kindness. This time, I give you value for your money.
1: Well, gratitude is value enough, Zoli.
0: I will sell you sari.
1: Sell me that squawk box up there?
0: That parrot may make some man rich someday.
1: Yeah, but who wants to marry a parrot even for her money?
0: Sari was old even 40 years ago when my wife's father gave her to me as dowry.
1: Some wedding gift. Another mouth to feed.
0: Sari has the secret of some great treasure.
1: Treasure? Sari?
2: Yes, sir! Yes, sir! Yes, sir! Yes, sir!
0: Years ago, when my wife's father gave me the bird...
1: That he did.
0: He said, one day, this parrot will reveal his golden secret. He will remember again, and you will be rich.
1: Oh, you don't believe in that old wives' tale, do you?
0: Oh, I do.
1: How much do you want for the bird?
0: Make an offer.
1: Well, $6.
0: $6.
1: Too much?
0: I was thinking of perhaps $1,000.
1: $1,000? Oh, well, we'll talk about it some other time, eh, Zola?
0: Yes. I work now at the Turnpike Roadside Diner.
1: Yeah, I might stop in. Good night, Zola.
0: Good night.
2: Hello! Hello!
1: Until we meet again, sorry. Hello.

0: And that's all Zoli wanted for the bird? A mere $1,000?
1: Well, I suppose you could get him for $500 a pound.
0: Interesting, though, about the parrots having the secret words to some mysterious treasure.
1: Interesting if true.
0: Yes, a very big if.
1: We don't believe it, but Zoli does, sincerely.
0: Zoli didn't say what the treasure might be.
1: He doesn't know himself. In all the 40 years he's owned that fowl, it hasn't discussed finances with him.
0: Is it a pretty Polly?
1: Why do you ask, Sue?
0: Oh, I don't know. I've always wanted a parrot. Haven't you?
1: Well, I've always wanted a treasure.
0: Do you suppose Sari just might have heard some cutthroats talking about pirate gold or something and just might remember?
1: Oh, the whole thing's silly.
0: Oh, I don't know. Priceless trinkets and pigeon egg rubies.
1: Who said anything about jewels and rubies? It's a yarn. Catch me twisting a parrot's arm just for a measly king's ransom.
0: It's too bad he wants so much money for it, though.
1: Yeah.
0: Oh, but you'll make an interesting story just the same.
1: You could have a lot of fun with that bird.
0: George, tell me where Zoli works. I just might want to interview this parrot. For a gag, of course. Just for a gag.
2: Interview a parrot, Miss Susan?
0: Will you pass the marmalade, please, patient? Mm. Thank you.
2: What can you ask a parrot? You ask them, do they want a cracker, and that's about it.
0: Well, this bird is rather special.
2: I know. It's got blueprints stashed away in its bird brain, showing where the flatware is hid. Kind of a fascinating story.
0: You don't believe it, do you?
2: Well, they laughed at Alexander Graham Bell, but today the air is full of flying machines.
0: Patience. Bell invented the telephone.
2: Congratulations.
0: The Wright brothers invented the airplane.
2: Sure. But they had to talk to each other by phone many's the time while they were inventing it. You want to bet?
0: You win.
2: Getting back to this here parrot now.
0: Listen, Patience, I don't believe a word of the legend. But I just happen to admire parrots, and George says this one's a beauty. And speaks pretty well, too.
2: Fine feathers make fine words.
0: You know, George has a sneaking belief in this story. I'd like to buy Sari for him, but not for any $1,000. Hand me that airplane, that telephone, will you, please?
2: Well, the bird won't go entirely to waste with me around. There. You know, I'll bet I could do things with a parrot so you'd never know it from boiled owl.
0: George said Zoli works at the Turnpike Roadside Diner. Hello? Information, please. Will you give me the number?
3: Good morning, Zoli. Good morning.
4: Mr. Harvey, good morning. Nice to see you. Big hello. Sit down on stool.
3: Thanks. You busy?
4: Too late for breakfast, too early for lunch, nothing.
3: Say, Zoli, you haven't sold that parrot yet, have you?
4: No.
3: Well, I was just thinking I'd like to buy it for a good friend.
4: Oh, but not for $6.
3: Well, how about $50?
4: For such a fine, well-spoken parrot.
3: Well, frankly, her conversation chills me.
4: $300.
3: Your conversation chills me.
4: $250. It may make you rich.
3: Well, that's not why I'm buying the squab. Anyhow, the bird must have given out with the magic words in your father-in-law's time. Why didn't he cash in on it?
4: He was a very wise man, rest his soul. He never cherished the material things of the world. Very wise.
3: Oh, boy, I must be stupid because I love the material things, especially money.
4: All right. $225.
3: $52.50.
4: $210, including the perch.
3: $55 tops.
4: Rock bottom, $205.
3: $58.50. That's final.
4: $200 and I do not budge one inch.
3: $60, last call, take it or leave it.
4: Excuse me. Turnpike Roadside Diner.
0: I'd like to speak to Zoli, please.
4: This is Zoli.
0: Oh, I understand you have a parrot for sale.
4: Yes.
0: Well, I'm thinking of buying it as a gift for a friend, but I can't pay too much.
4: Well, I have an offer for $60.
3: What's that?
0: Well, I'll give you $65.
4: Excuse me. I am offered 65 for the bird.
3: 70.
4: The gentleman now offers 70.
0: Well, 75.
4: Excuse me. I have 75.
3: You have 85.
4: I have 85 from the gentleman.
0: A quick death at $100.
4: I have $100.
3: And 10.
4: And 10.
0: And 15 more.
4: I have 125.
3: Just a minute. How do I know you don't have a shill on the phone there bidding up the price on me?
4: How could I know you would be back just at this moment to bid for Sari?
3: Well, you got me there. All right, wrap it up at 150. One parrot to go.
4: The gentleman bids 150.
3: The gentleman bleeds, too.
5: Oh, dear. Well, 175.
4: 175?
3: 190.
4: 190 I have.
5: Oh, well, 195.
4: 195.
3: I wouldn't pay that for a bird of paradise if paradise came with them.
4: 195 going once.
3: All that dough for a parrot?
4: 195 going twice.
3: I always thought talk was cheap.
4: 195 going...
3: $200, my life's blood.
4: The gentleman bids $200.
5: Well, he's crazy.
3: That must be crazy.
5: All right, I give up. Tell the gentleman he can have the bird, and I hope they'll be very happy together. Goodbye.

0: Good afternoon, Star Reporter.
1: Oh, hi, Susan. Hey, Susan, did a cage or anything arrive by special messenger?
0: So it was you.
1: Who was me? What are we talking about?
0: Where did you get $200 for that parrot?
1: It skinned me to the bone, but I had it in the bank. Oh, there you are. Didn't want to carry her through the streets, and if... How do you know how much I paid for Sari?
0: You were bidding against me.
1: You mean you were on the telephone this morning?
0: Who else?
1: Oh, no.
0: Yonder is your purchase. Go talk to your feathered friend.
1: Hi, Polly. Well, go on, talk.
0: This would be a nice time to find out that your friend Zoli is a crack ventriloquist and sells more darn parrots that way.
1: Look, parrot. I never choked a parrot, but I could learn to choke a parrot. Now talk.
2: That's possibly the Jabberwock.
1: I never even threatened a Jabberwock.
0: The next line is, come to my arms, my beamish boy. Or in other words, hello, sucker.
2: Hello, sucker. Yes, sir. Yes, sir. Yes, sir.
0: Yes,
2: sir.

0: Now back to our stars, Irene Dunne and Fred McMurray, in the second act of our story. For the past 2 days, Sorry, the parrot with a past, has been quartered in Susan's office, while Susan and George, feeling extremely idiotic, have been trying to get the bird to talk about the treasure. Here they are, at it again, just on the outside chance that maybe the critter does know something that will help George recover the money he sunk in her.
1: Now, Sorry, please, think hard.
2: Concentrate.
3: Look, you, who done it?
1: Sammy, you're confusing her.
3: She'll sing.
2: And how about turning a blazing light in her face?
1: George, we're not going to grill this bird.
2: Well, we better send out for sandwiches, then.
1: No, we must use psychological approach.
2: Psychological approach.
4: Ah, into the rigging it.
1: Rigging.
3: Pirate ships.
2: Look. Look, Birdie. Ship. Cutlasses. Pistols. Knight. A chest being lowered into a captain's longboat.
4: Uh-huh.
2: Tropical island. Dig, dig, dig.
4: Got a match?
1: A blank.
4: Wahoo! Hello, hello, hello. Yes, sir, yes, sir, yes, sir. Abel was I, ere I saw Elba. Yes, sir.
2: Hey, listen. What'd you say? What'd you say?
1: Abel was I, ere I saw Elba.
2: Well, who was Elba?
1: Elba's the island where Napoleon was exiled.
2: Hey, that's it. Napoleon. The loot of Europe. Abel was I...
4: Say it backwards. Say it backwards. Yes, sir. Yes, sir.
2: How do you say Abel was I, ere I saw Elba backwards?
1: Abel was I, ere I saw Elba.
2: Yeah.
1: So what?
2: Say it backwards.
1: Abel was I, ere I saw Elba.
2: Yeah, yeah, I know. Say it backwards.
1: Abel was I, ere I saw Elba is just the same both ways. Elba, E-L-B-A, spelled backwards is Abel, A-B-L-E.
2: And saw, spelled backwards is was. So, hey, I get it.
1: Yes, it's a palindrome.
2: I must say this word, Bert, knows a few tricks.
3: Bertie, was the pirate Lafitte?
1: Lafitte, sorry. Huh? Talk.
4: Uh-uh.
2: Was it Morgan?
4: Morgan?
1: Was it?
4: Uh-uh.
3: Kid. Was it Captain Kidd?
1: No. Oh, it's no use. We're just making perfect fools of ourselves. Hillsdale Morning Star, Miss Armstrong.
5: You got that bird to talk yet?
1: Oh, not yet, Patience. We really don't expect anything. Just a lark.
5: No wonder it don't talk. I thought it was a parrot. Kind of a mixed-up bird, isn't it?
1: Well, it's a kind of a mixed-up situation.
5: Well, you bring Georgie boy and that parrot home for dinner. I've got everything fixed up for you.
1: What have you got fixed up, Patience?
5: A lovely roast and a whiz-bang psychiatrist. Goodbye.
1: Psychiatrist? Patience! Patience! Oh, dear.
2: Now what?
1: Patience thinks we need psychiatric treatment, George.
2: You know something, Susan? So do I.
1: But Patience, it was all in fun.
2: Oh, of course, we never really believed the bird knew about a treasure.
6: That's where you may be making your big mistake.
1: But we don't need a psychiatrist. Call him off now. Go on, scat.
6: You don't need a psychiatrist.
2: No.
6: Who said this doc was for you? He's for the parrot.
2: What?
6: He'll make that bird remember from way back.
1: Patience, does this doctor know he's coming out here to analyze a parrot?
6: A fee is a fee, I always say.
2: You mean he doesn't know?
6: Oh, I didn't talk to him. It was a friend of a friend of a friend, you know.
1: I believe I'll pack up and depart for the North Pole.
2: Now, wait a minute, sir.
1: I will not stay here and tell that man the awful truth.
2: Now, just a minute. Just a second. What about the great experiments made by Pavlov von Dorn?
6: Yeah.
2: And what about the psychological experiments made on white rats in a labyrinth?
6: Yeah.
2: This is going to cost us a big fee whether this doctor performs or not. He may welcome an opportunity like this for unique animal experimentation.
1: It's the maddest thing I ever heard of. Now, I simply won't...
6: Oh, that's him.
1: What's his name again?
6: I hardly know. I wrote it on that paper I gave you.
1: Dr. Gleibnik, please show Dr. Gleibnik in, patient.
6: That skimpy little buzzard is going to tell where that treasure is or he'll fry, and I'm not just kidding either.
2: Susan, you'd better let me tell the doctor about the patient.
1: Well, it's all yours, George. The winter sports must be lovely at the pole right now.
6: Right this way, doctor.
7: Thank you.
1: Oh, Dr. Gleibnik, so good of you to come. I'm Susan Armstrong.
7: My dear Miss Armstrong.
1: And this is Mr. George Harvey.
7: It's his own fault.
2: Sit down, won't you, Dr. Gleibnicht? What was that?
8: There is something Freudian about that invitation.
2: Oh, no. I was just asking you to sit down, that's all.
8: We shall let it pass for the moment.
1: We're very grateful to you for making this house call, Doctor.
2: We think you'll be amply rewarded.
8: I will be amply rewarded.
2: Yes. It's a very interesting case, Dr. Gleibnicht.
8: Get on with it.
2: Well, you see, the patient is a very old individual.
1: Oh, extremely old,
2: but
1: Doctor.
2: Very lively, very alert, and colorful.
1: Uh-huh.
2: Rather grotesque and bizarre-looking, but... she seems to think she possesses the clue to a vast secret treasure.
8: Treasure? Fool.
2: Fool?
8: Precisely.
2: Why?
8: My dear Gerhard.
2: Harvey.
8: My dear Gerhard, I would no more consider trifling with such boyish everyday nonsense as a delusion of buried treasure than, than I would consider analyzing that parrot there. I am not a human divining rod. I am a psychiatrist who does not interest himself in the common garden variety case. Hence I say treasure, fool. I resign the case forthwith.
1: Well, I'm very sorry, Doctor.
2: No charge, I suppose.
8: No charge. Only my portal-to-portal time. $50.
2: $50?
1: Just for coming here and going back?
2: You didn't even get out of second gear.
8: You are lucky. What the charge might have been if you had thrust upon me some orophiliac psychotic who thinks she knows where pirate gold is hidden. It would have been necessary to find this fantastic treasure merely to repay me for the indignity of the situation.
6: Hold it. What's so funny, Doctor? Who do you think you're snickering at?
1: Patience, you're being very rude to the doctor.
6: I heard this here brain diver sneering at you, too. I can't show him where the door is soon enough to see me.
1: Dr. Gleibnicht.
6: Nobody needs gold that bad.
1: Doctor, I'm terribly embarrassed.
8: No need. I'm interested.
6: You were going to go, so go.
2: Patience.
6: I don't have any with Gleibnicht here.
8: Gleibnicht.
2: People have trouble with my name, too, Doctor.
8: Patience. Perhaps you and I might have a nice chat, eh?
6: Me and you, and you and me?
1: Oh, Doctor, I don't think you understand.
8: Indeed I do, Miss Armstrong.
1: Oh, but Doctor...
2: Indeed you do, Susan. Come on. Let's leave them alone a bit.
1: But George...
2: Come on.
1: But he seems to think that patience...
2: Seems to think. He does think. Great thinker, the professor. Amazing mind.
6: If you think for a second that I'll quit here, go ahead for you, Glenn.
8: Drive me.
1: George... The doctor thinks that patience is the extremely aged, grotesque, bizarre patient we've been talking about.
2: Yeah, I know.
1: Well, didn't
2: you hear him? If he finds out we expected him to probe into a parrot subconscious, I'll have to borrow on my insurance.
1: Well, what'll we do?
2: We wait here. Something's bound to give. Yes, sir. Somebody's having a breakdown. Come on.
6: And don't come back without a note from your mother.
1: Patience, what on earth happened?
6: That was Dr. Cronkite leaving on the double.
2: Hey, who broke this lamp? And
1: who upset Sari's purse?
2: Yeah, hey, where is Sari?
6: She woke up screaming and followed Cronkite out.
1: No!
2: Oh, I gotta find that expensive duster. Hey, Sari. Here, Polly. Nice, Polly. Oh. Here, Bertie.
6: Oh! That nut thought I was a parrot.
1: Oh, no, Patience. Now, you don't understand.
6: Ancient, grotesque, bizarre. Oh, I'll knock him in the head. The guy is a fake. He needs a real psychiatrist.

0: Well, George?
1: No, it's no use. Not a sign of sorry in 2 days.
0: Gypsy camp gone, huh?
1: Yeah, Zoli and his little girl have pulled out.
0: Oh, well. Come easy, go easy.
1: 200 smackers? That comes easy?
0: Huh. Well, it was my fault. I thought you wanted the parrot. That's why I bid on it.
1: Yeah, and I got the parrot for you.
0: Well, we got it for each other, okay?
1: I thought I was getting you a gift that would last and last.
0: And to the steenth generation?
1: What?
0: Huh? Oh, nothing, nothing.
1: Well, you suggested a psychiatrist in the best of faith.
0: I suggested a psychiatrist.
1: Well, you distinctly said use the psychological approach.
0: Well, I never suggested an analyst. Patients hauled in that phony.
1: Well, but you agreed to it.
0: You agreed to it. You named other famous experiments on dogs and chipmunks and albatrosses or albatross and... Don't you dare stand there blaming me for it now.
1: I am just saying...
0: I'm glad the bird's gone. You don't deserve a family.
2: Miss Armstrong, Mr. Harvey...
0: Please, Abby, can't you see we're quarreling?
2: There's a fella out here to see you.
1: What?
3: Yes, sir.
1: Sorry. Zoli.
4: It's good to see you again, Mr.
1: Well,
4: Harvey.
1: Boy, it's good to see you. Susan? Zoli. Zoli? Susan?
0: Oh, how do you do, Mr. Zoli?
1: How did you find Sorry?
4: Oh, she found me. A long way she flies. Her wings are not clipped. I bring her back.
1: She must have been crossed with a homing pigeon. How's your little girl, Zoli?
4: She will be much better, thanks to you. Thanks to the $200 for this bird.
1: Does she miss the parrot, Zoli? Does she?
0: Oh, she does, doesn't she?
4: The bird is yours now. Goodbye. Health and happiness be with you.
0: Thank you. George. Could the treasure be a child brought back to health?
1: Could it?
0: Well, I don't know. Maybe the gold is the golden rule.
1: Do unto others, huh?
3: Yes, sir. Do unto others. Yes, sir.
0: We know there isn't any treasure now, don't we? Except maybe wisdom and the golden rule. Anyhow, let's think that.
1: Hey, you don't want to get too near that window with Sorry.
0: What do you bet? Go back, Sorry, to Zoli and his little girl. Go on, fly.
1: Well, heading straight for Zoli's shoulder, look.
0: Zoli's waving to us. He understands. Bye, bye.
1: Thanks, Zoli. Thank you, and goodbye.
0: Thanks for making us rich.
1: Oh, well, come easy, go easy, I always say.
0: George.

0: Our two stars, Irene Dunne and Fred McMurray, will be back with us in just a moment.
1: You know, you're a funny one, Susan.
2: Nah, I'm a barrel of laughs.
1: What makes you think the way you do?
2: Why?
1: Well, about the meaning of the treasure, for example. How do you understand those things?
2: Well, I'm a woman.
1: Oh, well, this I could have told you.
2: Well?
1: Well, what?
2: Tell me.
1: Oh. Yeah. You told?
2: Well, as the parrot would say, guess it.
0: Irene Dunne and Fred McMurray will be back next week in another exciting comedy adventure in the gay new series, Bright Star. This is Wendell Niles inviting you to join us then.

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1: Lovely, isn't it? Mm. 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
2: Magic.
3: Yeah.
1: 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That's why, sir, nothing tastes nicer.

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1: Is that proper farmhouse cheddar?
2: No, I don't think so.
1: What about that?
2: No. It's quite nice, though.
1: Is it? Do you think I might try a piece? I'll have 2 ounces, please.
3: Jacob's, the cream of cream crackers.
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3: Snooks, what are you doing with that fruit bowl?
4: Oh, it's an invention.
3: The invention?
4: Yeah, I'm going to make shoes out of banana skins.
3: That's interesting. What kind of shoes can you make out of banana skins?
4: Slippers.
3: Oh, dear. Snooks, you're an idle dreamer. Why don't you work on something practical?
4: Like what?
3: Well, like a hollow cake of soap.
4: Soap.
3: Yes, then there wouldn't be any useless little pieces left over.
4: Well, what would you do with the hollow pot?
3: Oh, you could use that to stuff macaroni. Not bad, eh?
4: Daddy, you're goofy.
3: Why, of course I'm goofy. We're all goofy.
4: Why?
3: Because it's Maxwell House goofy time.
5: Gentlemen, that means Maxwell House Coffee time, and time once again to enjoy the gay humor of Frank Morgan, the music of the Maxwell House Orchestra, conducted by Frank Tours, the trials of Hanley Stafford as Daddy, and the unpredictable conduct of Fanny Bryce in her original character creation, the one and only Baby Snooks. Now, here is our singing master of ceremonies, your host for the evening, John Conte.
6: What do you do in the infantry? You march, you march, you march. What do you do when you pack a gun?

0: Thank you, ladies and gentlemen, and good evening, everyone.
1: Good evening, John. I say, I don't wish to be troublesome, but you suppose you could let me have five minutes of your time?
0: No trouble at all, Doers. No trouble at all. And what pressing problem is causing you to burst at the seams to feed myself?
1: Oh, I just wanted to compliment you on the charming young lady you were dining with after the broadcast last week. It was sheer glamour.
0: Why, Tursi, you sound envious. I should think a man like you would enjoy the simple things of life.
1: Oh, I love the simple things.
0: You do?
1: In fact, I finally married one.
0: Well, no need to be envious, my courted fawn. The young lady is to be our guest tonight. She is a lady operative of the William J. Burns International Detective Agency.
1: Well, lady detective, isn't that a bit unusual?
0: In more ways than one, good neighbor. Our Mr. Morgan's yarns are going to be squelched tonight. As a special favor, our lady detective has shadowed Frank all week, so that if he starts any of his tall tales, she'll give us a report of exactly where he went and what he did. For once, I've got that boy... Oh, excuse me, the phone. Hello?
2: John, this is Marjorie Henderson.
0: Hello, Marjorie. It's the lady detective now, Maestro. Marjorie, why aren't you here? Have you forgotten that tonight's the night we put the finger on Frank Morgan?
2: No, but I had some trouble.
0: What?
2: I've been shadowing him since last Thursday, as per your instructions.
0: Yes?
2: But just a few minutes ago, I lost him. He ran down a dark alley.
0: Were you chasing him?
2: No, he was chasing me.
0: Well, rise above it, Marjorie. Come on over to the broadcast and be sure to bring your report.
2: I will if I can get out of this alley. Goodbye.
0: Goodbye.
1: Any trouble, John?
0: No. She'll be along any minute. In the meantime, would you care for a hand of gin rummy or perhaps a card trick or two?
1: Oh, capital. Do you know any unusual tricks?
0: Do I? I know one little trick that's positively fascinating. A delight to the eye. Drives the boys crazy at parties.
3: Oh. She does? Well, let's call it, and we'll all go crazy together.
0: Right.
3: My ugly ducklings, and who is this tempting little trick who makes a party feel like a boy?
0: Sorry, Frank, but all the tricks I know are cards.
3: Fine, if she's a wild card, I'm glad to give her a new deal, Frank.
0: Frank, must you be eternally preoccupied with the ladies?
3: What?
0: Why don't you be like me?
3: Why, is that good?
0: At least I know there's a time and a place for everything. For instance, after the broadcast last week, I went out to the parking lot, and I found a beautiful woman sitting in my car.
3: You did?
0: A perfect stranger.
3: Well, what'd you do?
0: Well, I went over and reported it to the parking attendant, naturally.
3: Yeah.
0: What would you have done?
3: The same as you, but I wouldn't lie about it. Yes, Jackie, my boy, no doubt she would have succumbed to that intense personal charm that keeps me constantly fighting off women. But very feebly.
0: Yeah.
3: This week, I've been followed every place I've gone by a most attractive young woman.
0: Oh-ho!
3: Yes.
0: So there was a gal on your trail, huh?
3: Yes, a frail.
0: George, I wonder who it could have been.
3: Well, doubtless a lovesick young thing asked my autograph or something.
0: No doubt.
3: Women are such fools where I'm concerned.
0: Curse. Okay.
3: Look, curse. She pursued me constantly as I went about my customary gay mad round, even to Malibu, where I was guest of honor at the last gala beach party of the season.
0: Oh, who was there, Frank?
3: Who was there? Who wasn't there? Lana Turner wasn't there. Sonia Haney wasn't there. The guy who shot in Haney's case wasn't there. But they had a bevy of gorgeous bathing girls. So I drifted in and out with the tide.
1: All in one-piece bathing suit, Stu, I'll wager.
3: Oh, yes.
1: These California girls are so lacking modesty, aren't they?
3: Yes, and the water's nice, too. As is always my delightful fate, I became embroiled in a romantic episode with an emigre Russian actress, Natasha Oshenska from Umpt, near Minsk, which is near Pinsk. There she was, sitting alone on the beach in the moonlight. Softly I approached across the warm sand, dropped down beside her, and put my arm about her.
0: But what happened?
3: Jockey, what you read in the papers is true. Those Russians are terrific fighters.
0: For your romantic force. But what about the girl who is following you?
3: Oh, amazing as it may seem, she was still waiting for me when I left the party. And it wasn't until a half hour ago that I managed to elude her by running down a dark alleyway.
0: But you couldn't catch her.
3: No, she's pretty fast on her feet. I've been trapped! Jockey, those malicious accusations do not become a gentleman and a scholar. And neither will you. Furthermore, Oh, Jockey.
0: What's the look?
3: At the door.
0: What?
3: There she is. That poor, helpless victim of a mad infatuation. Well, good night, gentlemen. I'll go to mend the love-torn heart.
0: Wait a minute, Frank.
3: She's
0: followed you this far. She can make it over to the microphone.
3: Oh, no.
0: Marjorie, won't you join us?
3: Jockey, you know this delightful little kumquat?
0: Oh, yes. You see, she's our guest this evening. Meet Miss Marjorie Henderson.
3: John.
4: Good evening, John.
0: This is Maestro Tours, Marjorie. This gentleman, I'm sure you're acquainted with.
4: How do you do, Mr. Morgan?
3: Yes?
4: You know, by this time, I feel like an old friend of yours.
3: Yes, the way you've been following me, my dear, you feel like an old wife of mine.
0: Marjorie, you've been following Frank since last Thursday, haven't you?
3: Now, please, Jockey, don't blame her. The flower will draw bees, you know.
4: Oh, I'm not ashamed, Mr. Morgan. I adore doing it.
3: What is this strange madness I arouse in women? Oh, no.
4: I made it my business to see that you didn't get away from me.
3: Ah, quel badinage. That's French for this is murder.
4: Now, you'd better see my badge.
3: Badge? Oh, yeah. I'm Dick Tracy, Jr. D-Man, myself, four box top man.
0: Frank, is an operative of the Burns Detective Agency.
3: Well, do you think Dick will ever catch Laffy and break up the dope ring? Personally, Jockey, you mean this slick chick is a dick?
4: Morgan, 3.5 years with William J. Burns. What? My assignment was to follow you.
0: Yes, So much for the madness you arouse in women, Morgan.
3: Oh, dear.
0: I engaged Miss Henderson to shadow you because I'm fed up with you playing Don Juan on the air as you did tonight. Marjorie, did you find a beach party at Malibu on your report? Or a romantic interlude with a Russian actress from Omsk?
3: That's near Minsk, not far from Pinsk.
4: Yes. Whatever it is, it's not on this report. All I find is a streetcar ride, a trip train to Pasadena, and the day spent watching an excavation.
0: Well, by fulminator of frauds, I guess that scotches your yarn and closes the case, doesn't it?
3: Case is scotch. Yarn. Jockey, Miss Henderson's report is authentic in every detail.
0: You admit it.
3: But as a fellow confidential operative, I must request the courtesy of the profession and ask that she say no more about the case I was working on without permission of the FBI.
0: Wait a minute. A private detective?
3: Yes.
0: No.
3: Oh, yes. Operative M2 at your service, sir. I'd gladly show you my badge, but I can't holding up my trousers at the moment.
0: The ineffable gall to stand there unashamed and claim you were working on a case?
3: He's such a boy. I've been known among the watchdogs of the law as the Bloodhound of Beverly Hills. I inherited my criminological acumen from my grandfather, Pistol Packin' Morgan. Whose brilliant mind solved every case without moving from the armchair of the law enforcement agency where he was habitually soused. House!
0: That particular grandfather was hung for horse stealing.
3: Nothing of the kind. He was simply making his last personal appearance, and somebody dropped the stage out from under him. With my background, it was only natural that I should be called in on one of the most heinous crimes in history. A seemingly inoffensive peanut brittle merchant went berserk with jealousy and broke his wife's favorite Sinatra record.
0: Yes. Okay, Frankie, but you're digging your own grave.
3: How?
0: We know all you did was go for a streetcar ride.
3: Naturally. My breath was hot on the neck of the criminal when he hopped to pass his streetcar. I had the bracelet out and ready to snap on when he escaped during the confusion.
0: Yes?
3: The trail led me to the Union Depot where the felon hid in the compartment of the chief. And I boarded it just as the train pulled out.
0: Oh, brother, here comes the Pasadena alibi.
3: Not alibis, facts.
0: Facts.
3: Wishing to notify the Pasadena authorities to intercept the chief, I asked the colored porter what time we'd arrive. Then, immediately, I asked the conductor.
0: Wait a minute, Frank.
3: Yes,
0: what? You asked the porter the arrival time?
3: Yes.
0: And then turned right around and asked the conductor?
3: Yes. Well, I wanted to get it in black and white. Pasadena.
4: And you spent all day watching an excavation.
3: She's such a girl. The fugitive jumped out a train window and led us a merry chase.
0: Yeah.
3: Until his mad flight was terminated by falling into a great excavation.
0: Mm-hmm.
3: He was run over by a 10-ton steamroller. Thus, the ends of justice were met and the case was closed. The sheriff locked him up and I received a citation.
0: Hold it, Morgan.
3: I
0: can
3: show you when I...
0: What?
3: Hold it.
0: Why?
3: Also, a handsome reward of a half pound of butter. Well, something puzzles you, Jockey?
0: Yes, plenty.
3: Here, what?
0: You were doing a fine job of wiggling, but you were just one step too far.
3: How?
0: If a man was run over by a 10-ton steamroller and squashed flat, how in the world could you turn him over to the sheriff?
3: Well, that's very simple, Jockey. I simply took him down to the sheriff's office and slipped him under the door.

0: folks down in Claybrook got out the band to celebrate Pete Fortney's landslide victory for mayor. And early next morning, we find the new mayor sitting down to breakfast in the kitchen as always. Molly, his housekeeper, is just pouring his coffee.
1: Pete.
2: What, Molly?
1: Pete, there's something I want to ask you.
2: Go ahead, Molly.
1: Well, don't you think it'd be sort of fitting for me to call you Mr. Mayor from now on?
2: Molly, you call me anything your heart desires, just so long as you don't call me too late from a Maxwell house. And you can depend on that, Molly. There's nothing like a cup of delicious Maxwell House coffee to help keep any man, even a mayor, happy. Because Maxwell House has the friendliest flavor going. It has all the rich, mellow, downright goodness of choice Latin American coffees blended right in by the unmatched skill of our coffee blenders. This art of skillful blending, coupled with the special Maxwell House Radiant Roast process, explains why millions of coffee lovers prefer Maxwell House. Why more stores sell Maxwell House than any other brand in America. Because Maxwell House is good. Good to the last drop. This... John Conte has selected for you tonight, No Love, No Nothing. Frank Tours conducting a Carmen Dragon arrangement.

0: thank you, my chauffeurs. And now I... Oh, excuse me. Hello.
1: Oh, hello, John.
0: Hello, Daddy. You sound worried.
1: I am. I'm on my way to court, and I'm taking Snooks along.
0: You're not worried. You're crazy, Daddy. What are you taking Snooks for?
1: She's the only witness I have. Remember that fight I got into last week?
0: Oh, yes. You punched your neighbor, didn't you?
1: It was an accident, John, so help me.
0: Yeah.
1: But he's suing for the loss of two teeth. Well, I can't talk anymore. Goodbye, John.
0: Good luck, Daddy. You'd better have a mighty good lawyer.
2: Daddy!
3: Hurry, Snooks. Court convenes any minute.
2: There's a man selling jelly apples.
4: Where are you going to find room for a jelly apple? You've got a balloon in one hand, an ice cream cone in the other, and a pocket full of lollipops.
3: Oh, I don't know why I'm being so good to you.
2: Daddy.
4: Well, all right. So you're my star witness. Now, all I ask is that you remember everything I told you to say.
2: Dear Judge, my daddy is a peace-loving, evil-tempered man.
4: Even-tempered.
2: Generous to a fault.
4: Generous to a fault. How many times do I have to tell you that?
2: Oh, I'll get it right, Daddy.
4: Well, try to be convincing when you get on the witness stand. If Mudge wins this case, it'll cost me at least $200. You were responsible for the whole thing anyway.
2: I didn't stop Mr. Mudge.
4: Well, you started it, fighting with his little son Brentwood.
2: But Brentwood ain't suing me.
4: Well, what's the difference? What's mine's yours, and what's yours is mine. If you had two automobiles, you'd give me one, wouldn't you?
2: Of course, Daddy.
4: And if you had two wristwatches, you'd give me one.
2: No.
4: And if you had two lollipops, you'd give me one, wouldn't you?
2: No.
4: Why not?
2: Because I got two lollipops.
4: Well, just remember where you got them. I'm depending on you to prove that I didn't strike Mr. Mudge willfully and intentionally.
2: Mm-hmm.
4: He claims that I knocked two teeth out, which is false.
2: Were they false teeth?
4: How do I know what they were? All I know is I didn't knock them out.
2: Then what were they doing on the floor?
4: Snooks, you don't believe that I deliberately tried to knock Mr. Mudge's teeth out?
2: No, Daddy, but I believe you tried to knock them in for that.
4: For heaven's sake, try to get the story straight. Money doesn't grow on trees, you know. That's why I'm acting as my own attorney.
2: Oh, I'm your witness, ain't I, Daddy?
4: Yes. Now remember, Mudge hit me first.
2: He hit you first.
4: But with admirable restraint, I didn't hit back.
2: You didn't hit back.
4: Instead, I held out my hand like a gentleman.
2: Yes.
4: And when Mudge bent over suddenly to tie his shoelace, his face struck my outstretched hand. That's our story.
2: That's our story?
4: Yes.
2: You expect them to believe that?
4: Naturally. You believe it, don't you?
2: Sure, Daddy, but you bought me a balloon.
4: And there's plenty more where that came from.
2: Mm-hmm.
4: Now, here we are. Now, let's see. I had that subpoena in my pocket.
2: Come on, John.
4: Some what?
2: Some peanuts.
4: I didn't say peanuts. I said subpoena.
2: I'm hungry, Daddy.
4: Oh, can't you forget about eating for a second? Come on, now. This is the courtroom.
2: Daddy. What's that lady selling?
4: Which lady?
2: The one rolling the tray.
4: Snooks, that's a statue of justice. And those are scales in her hand. That's symbolic of the fairness of our great courts.
2: Has she got a headache?
4: No. She's wearing that cloth over her eyes to indicate that justice is blind.
2: Daddy!
4: Oh, be quiet, Snooks. The case is about to be opened.
5: Hear ye, hear ye. Case of Lancelot Higgins versus Wiltshire Mudge. Justice Cook presiding.
4: Come on, Snooks. That's us.
6: Are you Mr. Higgins?
4: Yes, Your Honor.
6: Are you represented by counsel?
4: No, Your Honor. I'm serving as my own counsel.
6: Very well, Mr. Higgins. Proceed.
4: With the court's permission, I'd like to call my witness to the stand. The Snooks? Snooks, why are you sticking your tongue out of the judge?
2: It's all right. You can't see me.
4: What do you mean,
3: mean he can't see you?
2: Well, you just said the justice was blind.
3: Cute, isn't she, Your Honor?
6: I fail to see the humor. Have your witness sworn, Mr. Higgins?
3: Snooks, hurry. Get up there and swear.
2: Who shall I swear at?
3: Nobody. Just do as the bailiff says.
2: Is that man the bailiff?
3: Yes.
2: He looks like Prune Face.
6: Your name, please.
2: Snooks Higgins.
6: Repeat after me. I solemnly swear.
2: I generally swear.
6: To tell the truth.
2: No truth.
6: The whole truth and nothing but the truth. Help me sit down.
2: Oh, help me sit down.
6: Order, order.
2: I'll have a turkey sandwich, Daddy.
3: No. This is no time for food.
2: Well, the judge here to order.
3: He didn't say
6: it. On with your testimony, Mr. Higgins.
3: Oh. Yes, Your Honor. Now, Snooks, you were present at the time of the alleged altercation, were you not?
2: Present?
3: The plaintiff, one Wilshire Mudge, contends that I struck him with malice aforethought. Is that true?
2: No, Daddy.
3: Did I hit him with anything resembling malice aforethought?
2: No, Daddy, you hit him with your fist.
3: Just answer my questions.
2: I'm answering, Daddy.
3: Now, you've put into the record that I struck the plaintiff with my fist. What possible reason could I have for hitting a man like Mr. Mudge?
2: What reason?
3: Yes.
2: He's littler than you.
3: Snooks, pay attention. Have I ever given you any indication that I strike people who are smaller than I? Have I?
2: Well, Daddy, I ain't very big, and for the least small thing, you always back me.
3: Never mind that. I'll take care of you later.
6: There'll be no intimidating the witness, please.
3: Oh, Your Honor, I was just...
6: Just don't. Confine yourself to the testimony.
3: Yes, Your Honor. All right now, Snooks. I'm not going to ask you any more questions. I just want you to tell the court in your own words what happened.
2: In my own words?
3: Yes.
2: Don't you want me to tell them in your words?
3: She's joking, Your Honor.
6: Mr. Higgins, have you been putting words in the mouth of the witness?
3: Oh, certainly not, Your Honor. I wouldn't think of such a thing. Go ahead, Snooks. Tell the court what happened in your own simple language.
2: All right. Knowing my father, Mr. Lancelot Higgins, as I do, it is incongruous to suppose that anyone would visualize him as a man of violent tendencies.
6: And coach the witness.
3: Certainly not, Your Honor. Continue, Snooks.
2: It can truly be said of him that he is a man of gentle disposition and a pillar of his community.
3: Don't you mean pillar, dear?
6: Doesn't sound like a child, Mr. Higgins.
3: Oh, she's much smarter than she looks, Your Honor. Go on.
2: He bears no ill will to any man, and in the immortal words of the great God.
3: Well, finish your sentence. What are the immortal words, dear?
2: I forgot, Daddy.
3: What are you crying for?
2: Now you won't get me the teddy bear.
3: Quiet, please.
6: Mr. Higgins, am I to understand that you attempted to bribe your witness?
3: Oh, of course not, Your Honor. I didn't promise her any such thing.
2: You did, too, and I stayed up 2 nights learning all that big
6: way. So, Higgins, you not only intimidated her, there, you coached her. That'll be $200 in costs.
3: But, Your Honor...
6: Next case, please.
3: Come along, Snooks. We're going home.
2: I want the judge to come along.
3: What do you want the judge for?
2: Because he won't let you.
3: Won't let me what?
2: In

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0: That was the outcome of the Floyd Patterson Radnager fight. 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

0: Hello. What is this bit of paper on the floor? Why, it's a newspaper clipping.
1: Oh, will you read it, Stan, so we can, you know, get into the sketch.
0: All right, Dawes. It says here, Dr. Hugo Gunk of Cornell stated today at a press conference, and I quote, if the government would spend as much money training psychiatrists as it does training law enforcement officers, crime would be eliminated in 50 years.
1: No, I find that pretty hard to believe. 52 years, maybe.
0: Yeah, well, anyhow, this gives one pause to wonder what it would do to the fearless six-gun-toting heroes of the radio serials. Would the U.S. Marshal become the U.S. analyst and trade in his gun for a couch? End of quotation. Gosh, Dawes, you think they could ever make the Lone Ranger a psychiatrist?
1: No, it never would.
2: Clinic into the west with the speed of light and a cloud of dust and the psychoanalyst manual in his hand. The lone analyst rides again. Near the little town of New Rosie, New Mexico, a masked man and an Indian press forward into the gathering twilight.
3: Hurry, pronto. Press forward into the gathering twilight. Got to get to Grandpa Snyder's if I'm going to straighten him out before he cracks up.
4: He most lobby.
3: Faster, Pronto! Faster!
4: Get him up, Scooter!
3: Gee, if it wasn't that we needed a switch on Get Him Up Scout, you could have a horse instead of a scooter.
4: Constant hopping play havoc with soul of moccasin.
3: Whoops. A word of caution, Pronto. You have a choice of three things to say. Get him up, Scooter. And Chemo Slobby, you have no other lines.
4: How come you get all good lines?
3: Look, you want to be the big man? Sit up here in the white horse and wear the mask, is that it?
4: Okay. But what I do with Scooter?
3: Forget it. Will you forget it? Look, there's a stranger up ahead. I'll ask for directions. Whoa, big fellow. Whoa, big fellow. Whoa, big fellow. Big fellow. Is a big fellow. Howdy, stranger.
5: Howdy, Dave. How comes that you're wearing a mask? Going to a party?
3: No, the...
5: Because I dearly love parties.
3: No, the reason I wear it is so no one will know me.
5: At the party, you mean?
3: No, there is no party. Can you direct me to Grandpa Snyder's?
5: Grandpa Snyder's?
3: That's the party.
5: I thought you said there weren't no parties.
3: There isn't, Grandpa Snyder's. Which way?
5: Well, it's about two hoots and a holler down the road. I hope everybody gets paper hats and flavors.

0: up our new shallow boots.
1: Oh, I don't mind if I do. Hey, Luke, how come they're serving drinks to that kid down to the end of the bar?
2: That ain't no young kid. That's old man Grisby. He's 104 years old.
1: 104-year-old?
2: Mm-hmm.
1: Why, he's got a face like Bobby Brain. How can he do it?
2: Well, let's mosey up behind him quiet-like. He's getting ready to order now.
3: Hey, bartender, give me another shot of that Adolph's meat tenderizer.
4: Greetings, gentlemen. Allow me to introduce myself. I am the loan analyst.
1: Howdy, analyst.
4: Have straight jacket. We'll travel.
1: Going to the party, eh?
4: No, there is no party.
2: That's a mighty strange-looking saddle you got on your horse, analyst.
4: Yes, it's the only saddle in these parts that opens up into a couch.
1: Gee, analyst, that's quite a rig.
4: If you think this one's something, you should have seen the saddle a friend of mine had. He loved picnics, and his opened up into a redwood table and two benches.
2: It sounds like a real crazy saddle.
1: Sure does.
4: Sure was.
1: Got him up scooter, chemo slobber.
2: What did you say that for, Redskin?
1: No reason. Just making small talk.
4: Can you direct me to Grandpa Snyder's?
2: Well, yeah, it's about 2 miles. Hey, how come that big white horse cackles instead of whinnying?
4: He has a complex. He thinks he's a chicken.
2: Well, you're the loan analyst. Why don't you straighten him out?
4: I would, but I need the eggs.

0: through analysis, perhaps we may help. Hold it. Too piercing. I say, through analysis, perhaps we can help Grandpa Snyder find the real him. Did you say something?
1: No. Indigestion.
0: Pronto, look. Up ahead. There's a shortcut. Come on, big fellow.
1: Get him up, Scooter.
0: Darn it. Some wise guy painted a shortcut on those rocks.
2: Look off yonder, Grandpa. It's a masked man on a bent horse and an Indian on a bent scooter.
3: Bent, huh?
2: Grandpa, have you been painting shortcuts on the rocks again?
3: Yeah, I'm just a frustrated old man.
0: Oh, big fellow. Howdy, folks. You must be Mrs. Snyder.
2: Speaking. And this is Grandpa.
0: Yes, he's the one I've come to see.
3: What for? To straighten me out?
0: Partly.
3: I thought you said there weren't no partly.
0: There weren't. I mean,
3: oh boy.
0: Steady, Leghorn. Steady.
2: Leghorn? That's a funny name for a horse.
0: Yes, well, he has a mental block. He thinks he's a chicken.
2: Well, that's nothing. We got a chicken over there who thinks he's a horse.
0: Yes, well, I'm the lone analyst. I reckon as though it's my duty to straighten him out.
3: Well, I appreciate your offer, analyst, but we like the chicken to think he's a horse.
0: Why?
3: Because he's won the Kentucky Derby 3 years running, that's why.
0: Oh, I see him now. The chicken wearing the little saddle and reading his press clippings.
3: That's him.
0: Hold it. Where could he get a jockey small enough to ride him?
3: Well, he knows a gopher who thinks he's Willie Shoemaker.
0: I'll accept that.
2: Now, analyst, about Grandpa. He thinks he's a Great Dane, and I can't tell him no different.
0: I see. How long have you been obsessed with this idea?
3: Ever since I was a pup.
0: Well, just lie down here on the couch, will you?
3: Oh, no, she don't like me to get up on the couch. I'm supposed to stay in my basket.
0: That's nonsense. You're no more a dog than I am.
3: Here, have a bone.
0: Thanks, I'll bury it later. Now, repeat after me. I am not a Great Dane.
3: I am not a Great Dane.
0: I am Grandpa Snyder.
3: I am Grandpa Snyder.
0: And once again, I am not a Great Dane. I am Grandpa Snyder.
3: I am not a Great Dane. I am Grandpa Snyder. Hey, Ma, I'm well. I'm well. Oh, shuckins. He's gone. And I wanted to thank him.
2: Who was that masked man anyhow?
3: Beats me, but I'm well.
2: You are?
3: Sure. Feel my nose.

0: much for analysis. And now for another stirring moment, a very special guest. On our first show from the Basque region of France, you'll recall we presented Monsieur Marcel Toulet and his chorus of Tuned Sheep. At that time, Monsieur Toulet told us that his brother Francois played the nose flute. Mr. Francois Toulet is here with us tonight. Again, due to a language barrier, I've asked our good friend Monsieur Devaroux, who's familiar with the Basque dialect, to interpret for us.
1: It is a great pleasure.
0: Ladies and gentlemen, the nose flute is a bamboo tube. There's one hole into which the air is blown and two to let it out. Now perhaps he will fill us in on how he plays it.
1: I ask him. L'on s'est pas assez blé en séparation technique, puis l'on recevait son nose flute plus froid. He says he plays it with his nose.
0: Fine. Well, let's get a little history of the instrument. So this is from the Basque region of France, eh?
1: L'on s'est pas assez blé Basque région de France, eh? Pour recevoir quoi? He says he thinks you are off your rocker. He got it in Hawaii.
2: Who are you? Yakahuli Hikadula.
1: What'd he say? What'd he say?
0: I'm sorry to say that, but that's Hawaiian.
1: He has switched languages.
0: Oh, fine.
2: Bishop Freeburg, we are undone. I cannot understand him.
0: Billy May, you've done quite a lot of time in the islands. do you know the language?
3: Sure, Daddy-o. Tahuya muya, puya kuya kuya, man.
0: Well, what did Monsieur Toulet say?
3: He says, like, man, the whole thing is bugging him, and if you'll knock off the quacking, which he digs the least, he will get on with the nose flute turkey.
1: What did he say?
0: Monsieur Toulet?
1: Monsieur Billy May.
0: Oh. Never mind. What's he going to play, Billy? Music from the islands?
3: I'll ask him. Ilue muya bula honolula scuba doo.
2: On the smaller lulu, scuba doo, yakahula, dixie ula.
3: He says like he only makes Dixie.
0: Well, a Basque playing Dixieland on the Hawaiian nose flute should be a novelty. Hit it, boys.

0: erreur d'éveiller les foies. Ouch!
1: What's the trouble?
2: Monsieur, a catastrophe! He has his nose caught in the flute!
1: That's one of the hazards of the sport, and thanks for being with us.

0: I wonder if the Blue Cross covers something like that. That's like the Nosebleed concert, Peggy. Pretty moving, wasn't it?
1: Oh, indeed it was. I've never heard anything like it.
0: No, you're not likely to. Peggy Taylor, ladies and gentlemen.
1: Thank you. And, Sam, to get back to that nose flute, what happens if you have to sneeze in the middle of a number?
0: Now, you don't understand, Peggy. The training of the nasal flautist is more rigid than yoga. Their self-control is amazing. Yes. Now, I'd like to have you people know Peggy Taylor a little better. Peggy is going to do Dancing on the Ceiling.

0: Next May will mark the 89th anniversary of the driving of the Golden Spike that completed the first transcontinental railroad in the United States. It's a bit early to celebrate this event, but, you know, better early than never. So our alert news staff brings you now a reenactment of the driving of the Golden Spike. On the program that takes you back to historical moments, there you are. This is Hal Whibley of There You Are. We're at Promontory Point, Utah, where the rails of the first transcontinental railroad will soon meet and be joined by a Golden Spike. They are now only 1 mile apart, and they are working like mad. While we are waiting for this historic meeting, we switch you to Chuck Grisby of There You Are.
1: Thank you. This is Chuck Grimsby. I am stationed near the point where the rails will meet at the Iron Horse Bar and Grill. Beside me is Mr. Patrick Hammerhead Grogan, the man who's been chosen to drive the Golden Spike. Mr. Grogan, will you tell us how you came to have the honor to be chosen as the man to drive the Golden Spike?
2: Well, you see, I was working on the track yesterday.
1: Yes?
2: And the fireman, he comes up to me and he says, "Hey, Grogan, you doing anything tomorrow?" And I says, no. So he says, the fireman says, "Okay, you'll drive the Golden Spike."
1: A remarkable story, Mr. Grogan. Now we switch you back to Hal Whibley for a report on the progress of the track laying crew at Promontory Point.
3: This is Hal Whibley at Promontory Point. The crews are now 3/4 of a mile apart and coming on fast. We switch you now to There You Are correspondent Rip Midgley.
4: This is Rip Midgley at Ogden, Utah. I'm in the cab of the engine that will proceed from here to meet the train from the west at Promontory Point, where the Golden Spike is driven. The fireman and engineer are getting ready to start the engine, so let's listen.
5: I beg your pardon, Mr. Engineer. Some coal?
6: Yes, please, Mr. Fireman. 2 lumps.
5: Cream?
6: No, thanks. I'll take it black.
5: Very well, sir.
4: We return you now to Hal Whibley at Promontory Point.
3: This is Hal Whibley at Promontory Point. The track laying crews are now 1/2 mile apart and coming on fast. We switch you now to There You Are correspondent, Speed Langley.
7: Yes, this is Speed Langley. I'm in a signal tower at Steve Canyon, Nevada. Beside me is the signal man who will clear the track for the eastbound train, which will meet the westbound train at Promontory Point. Sir, will you describe the procedure you will follow to clear the track for the eastbound train?
2: Well, sir, when I hear it coming down the line, I'll stick my head out the window, point my finger east, and holler, "Okay, Charlie, just follow them tracks."
7: Are you pleased about being assigned to this important job, sir?
2: I sure am. I waited in this gold dang tower 9 to 5 years before there was any track going by at all.
7: And now we return you to Hal Whibley.
3: This is Hal Whibley. The track layers are coming into the home stretch. The east is ahead by 1/2 length, and they're coming on fast. They're approaching the finish line. The west is gaining. The west is at the finish line. Now, wait a minute. The track layers from the east have stopped. They're still 2 feet short of the finish line. I'm trying to get close to the track layers to find out why the east stopped so suddenly. Here's the foreman coming this way. Oh, sir, would you mind telling me why the track layers from the east have stopped?
4: We're short by 2 foot.
3: Well, what can you do?
4: We could go back to Chicago and push a little.
3: That would be quite time-consuming.
4: Or I could slap in a 2-foot piece.
3: And your decision is?
4: Slap in a 2-foot piece, you fathead.
3: Thank you, sir. Here, folks, is an Indian chief approaching. Oh, chief, will you tell our listeners what you think of the Iron Horse?
8: Iron Horse, bad medicine.
3: Well, what do you consider good medicine?
8: Bufferin.
3: Thank you, chief. Oh, pardon me. I see they've gotten their track and they're ready to drive the Golden Spike. Yes, folks, this is the big moment we've been waiting for. Mr. Grogan is stepping into position. He is grasping the golden spike in his left hand. He is raising the hammer with his right hand. Now he is about to drive that golden spike. There it goes. Down comes the hammer and... Oh, he hit his thumb on the first try. Now he's trying again. There he goes. He did it! He did it! The golden spike is driven. And now here comes the trains. One from the east and one from the west. They're speeding to the meeting point, the historical spot at Promontory Point where the east and west will meet. They're getting closer. They're about to meet.

0: they met. I'd like to get President of the United States, Ulysses S. Grant, and get his reaction. Oh, Mr. President, would you say a few words about the meeting of the trains?
1: It would appear to me they should have laid two tracks.
0: Thank you, Mr. President.

0: man. I have to ask you not to shout like that.
1: Well, I...
0: It's like right in my ear, man.
1: Well, it goes with the song, you know.
0: Yeah, but don't holler in my ear, man.
1: Well, it's authentic calypso.
0: Yeah, but like, why stand next to me,
1: shout,
0: man?
1: Oh, well, the shouts go with the bongo drums.
0: Well, not my bongo drums, man. I mean, move away like.
1: Well, I don't see why you can't,
0: No, stand over next to the guitar man.
1: He sent me over here.
0: Yeah, well, then sing soft, man. You know what I mean? Like, wow.
1: Okay. Stay!
0: Too loud, man.
1: Stay.
0: That's better.
1: He's a day.

0: I work all night and a drink of rum.
1: Daylight come and me won't go home.
0: Stack banana till the morning come.
1: Daylight come and me won't go home.
2: Lift 6 foot,
3: hold it, man, hold it, man, hold it.
2: 8 foot punch.
3: Daylight, it's too loud, man, it's too loud.
2: 6 foot, 7 foot,
3: no, hold it, man, hold it, hold it.
2: Punch.
1: Daylight.
3: Oh, my ears, like my ears. No, hold it, man.
0: You
3: no, it's too shrill, man. It's too pissed.
0: Oh.
3: No, it's too pissy, man. It's too pissed.
0: Well, I got through the shout.
3: No, man, it's too pissy. Like, I don't dig loud noises.
0: Well, you ruined the whole
3: piercing
0: record is what you do.
3: Yeah. Well, tough, I'll take my bongos and go, man, because the whole thing is, like, bugging me anyhow.
0: Yeah, but wait.
3: I'm cutting, man, like I didn't want to make this gig in the first place.
0: No, wait a minute, I'd be soft.
3: Yeah.
0: I'd be soft.
3: Yeah, well, back off from me, man. It's too piercing.
0: Okay.
3: Day-o. Too loud, man.
1: Day-o.
3: Too loud, man. I can still hear you. Would you mind leaving the room?
1: Okay.
3: Crazy.
1: Daylight come and we won't go home. Daylight come and we won't go home.
0: Hey, beautiful bunch of ripe bananas.
1: Daylight come and we won't go home.
0: Hide the deadly black tarantula.
1: Daylight come and we won't go home.
3: Don't do one thing about spiders. I mean, ooh, like I don't dig spiders.
0: Hide the deadly black tarantula.
1: Daylight come and we won't go home.
3: Is that it? Can I leave now?
0: No, not yet. We've got a big finish.
4: Hey.
3: Yeah, man.
4: I locked myself out.
3: Crazy.
0: I come through the window.

Thank you. My thanks to Peter Lees for interrupting me in the Banana Boat song. So, till next week, then. Next week we'll bring you the lone psychiatrist, Monsieur Toulet and his nose flute, the Banana Boat song. No, that's what we did tonight. That's right. I don't know what we're going to do next week. Oh, yeah, we're going to do St. George and the Dragonette and many other things, too. So until next week, this is Stan Freeberg saying thanks for listening, God bless you, and good night.

Stan Freeberg Show is produced in Hollywood by Pete Barnum and is written by Stan Freeberg, Pete Barnum, Charles Butler, and Jack Roach. 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But still speaking.

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1: And this week we salute the world's two greatest stars to have been sculpted out of plasticine, Liza Minnelli and Michael Jackson. No, Wallace and Gromit, of course, and let's hear a bit of the new movie.
2: Gromit, I'm melting! My plasticine eyes!
3: I'm disappointed you laughed, because I'm absolutely traumatised by it. Clip there, of course, from Wallace and Gromit, The Curse of the Warehouse Fire.
1: Yes, indeed. So, how bad a week have you had? Does your president think he's hearing God telling him what to do? Are you the inhabitant of a country that God told him to invade? Or are you, in fact, God? Feel you've been misquoted. In the future, you're going to insist that your conversations are recorded on tablets of stone.
3: If so, we're here to cheer you up as we search once again for the winner of...
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1: And don't forget that if you've got a bad week tell you'd like to share with our trained team of counsellors here on the show, you can email us with the details on badweek@cellador.co.uk.
3: And helping us on our mission for misadventure today, please welcome the man who lives for danger, Toby Longworth.
1: The woman who lives for excitement, Sue Perkins.
3: And the man who lives just round the corner, Mitch Benn.
1: And not forgetting sitting outside in his state-of-the-art 128-track digital recording studio come mobile hot dog emporium, it's our man with the sound effects, Van Man.
3: Yes, of course, Van Man, the man they call the Keith Harris Norville of sound effects, a man capable of producing any sounds, no matter how extraordinary, using only Keith Harris and Orville.
1: OK, now it's time for...
4: Section 1.
1: Ah, beautiful. Our first collection of Bad Week candidates, and Mr. Stephen Punt will now take the microphone.
3: Right. For all the professions that inspire awe and mystery, perhaps the greatest is surgeon, those white-gowned high priests of medicine, holding power over life and death in their gloved hands. Often, they are faced with agonising choices.
5: I don't know what to do. This is a terrible situation.
6: You must do what you feel right in your heart, Doctor.
5: Well... good. Nurse Horrocks, then I'm leaving Holby for good.
6: But why, Doctor? Why?
5: Because I've got a job offer as a gay sergeant with a dark secret in next week's bill.
3: That was more dramatic than most real episodes, I thought. The surgeon, of course, inhabits a world of mystique, trailing an aura of invincibility and sacred knowledge of the superhuman ability to heal. Until now, because an anaesthetist in America called Dr. Frank Gentile has gone public to reveal that surgeons not only are very human, but that they like to listen to music while they're operating. Now, I didn't know surgeons had music on while they were operating. I suppose it's logical for the anaesthetist to be the one to do it. After all, if you wanted to put someone to sleep very quickly, 100 milligrams of Dido will knock them under straight away. One surgeon apparently likes rap.
7: I said a hip. Op, a hip, hip, hippie to the hip, hip, hop, this is a hip, op.
3: There's even one doctor who likes Jennifer Lopez albums. He works in the psychiatric unit. Anyway, I don't personally like the idea of being wheeled into an operating theatre where they're playing songs all the time. I mean, you never know what you might hear.
8: And now, the end is near.
3: Anyway, Dr. Frank is very experienced at picking which music for which surgeon, apparently, and in fact he's even developed a bit of a set list.
9: The patient is prepped.
10: Thank you, I shall make the first incision now. Oh, unusually tough membrane. Stand back a little, nurse, I may have to use a bit more force. no, it's no good, it's no good. We've lost him. Play the usual track, please, Dr. Frank.
3: That's my candidate, Musical Surgeons.
1: Now, I've got a candidate. Circuses, ladies and gentlemen, can be very disappointing things. I've never liked them. I think that stems possibly from a misunderstanding. As a child, I was taken to Piccadilly Circus. And I never really got over the feeling of disappointment. No wire walkers, no trapeze artists, no lions, just some roadworks, some rent boys and a medium-sized branch of boots. It's, very, very difficult to recover from that kind of setback. But even that made-up story, designed to enable me to do a pun, doesn't stop me from appreciating the tragedy of my next candidate. Come with me, ladies and gentlemen, to a circus in Hungary. Take your seat under the big top and let our story begin. Now, obviously this circus had the usual array of performers. Clowns who couldn't make people laugh, knife throwers, tumblers, jugglers, knackered old lions... But the circus had two star attractions, both very highly trained. First, the world's only ice skating parrot. Now, now that is something you've got to see. A parrot who would triple salco its way around the arena, all the time chanting its mantra. A sentiment I personally find it very difficult to disagree with, because their gold medal really was one of those national sporting triumphs no self-respecting teenage boy wanted to be part of. The Ashes. The Rugby World Cup. The Olympic Pairs Figure Skating Championship. Is how I felt. Christopher Dean, the flared-trousered, pert-buttock national hero no father wanted his child to emulate. Torvill and Dean, no thank you very much. Orville and Dean. Now that I would have watched.
9: I can fly!
1: That's the only effect Van Man can do. Anyway, the circus had, apparently, had this ice-skating parrot. And to go with it, in a hilarious double act, a ballet-dancing elephant. Of course they did. And what an attraction they were, tearing the stage together until tragedy struck. And the elephant sat on the parrot. Didn't stand a chance. Accident waiting to happen. Like the hippo. The hippo and that chick in the Silent Night adverts. Don't you think at some point he's just going to roll over and wake up with crushed, blood-stained yellow feathers on his gym gowns, just like he has from all his other wives? His feathers he now uses to stuff his pillow. I digress. Anyway, that's my candidate.
3: You thought it couldn't get any dafter, but you were wrong, and to prove it, here's Mitch Benn.
10: Yeah, it's been a bad week for squirrels in Brixton. They've developed a crack habit. Now, apparently residents insist that they have seen squirrels nibbling on discarded crack pipes and becoming violent and strung out as a result. Police have denied all knowledge of this. It's not really their problem anyway, is it? But, and it does have to be said that similar stories of crack-addled squirrels have been doing the rounds as urban myths over in New York and Washington for a few years now. So much so that it's surprising that this has never been incorporated into hip-hop legend. Until now. Yeah, yeah.

0: world is a bugging out crackhead squirrel.
1: So there we have it, the end of a quite weird round one, even by this show standards. Yes. That's the first match, and it's up to Van Man to decide who goes through to the audience vote. Who did you like from that lot? The crackhead squirrels of old Brixton Town are going forward for...
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1: Thank you, Sue. That means it's time for...
2: Section 2.
1: Thank you again, and over to you.
3: I've got a candidate based on gardening. Ladies and gentlemen, the British have always had a bit of a love affair with the garden. It began centuries ago, of course, with the landscape masterpieces of Capability Brown.
4: My lady, this garden shall be a paradise on earth. A paradise of colour, slopes, trees, lakes, flowers and foliage.
3: And his brother, Incapability Brown.
5: Where do you want the pond? Do you want a big one or a little one? Because could you... excuse me for a minute, I've got to make fertiliser.
3: So we love our gardens, we love our lawns, our borders, our topiary. Topiary, of course, the art of cutting a hedge into different shapes. It could, for example, be a hedge made to look like a dog. The opposite of the huge English sheepdog. That's a dog made to look like a hedge. And it's pleasing to see that this tradition of garden creativity has continued to this day in the gardens of our cousins, the Americans. And namely, one Mr. Miller of Omaha.
6: You talking about me?
3: Now, Mr. Miller hasn't always loved his garden. In fact, his creativity was only inspired when he received a warning from the city authorities about the state of his front garden. They wrote to him to tell him that the weeds were too high and the grass was too long, and they threatened to ticket him. It's amazing you can do that. They threatened to give him a ticket for his garden. And that really got the creativity going, because he went straight out with his lawnmower and in huge letters mowed the words
6: F*** you!
3: Into his lawn. It's fabulous, isn't it? He mowed just those two words you're not allowed to hear, explaining how he felt about the council in letters 12 feet high. I don't know what he did it with. Could have been a fly mow, could have been a Mountfield. My bet is, though, that he used a sit on this mower. The neighbours were obviously distraught, amongst them Tracy Tunzer.
7: I'm Tracy Tunzer and I've got two children. Two of them would definitely know what it says. It really worries me.
3: And it worries me. It does worry me. Because the child who won't know what it says is 23 and has passed through the entire American school system. Apparently, though, there's nothing the city can do about it, according to city prosecutor Martin Conboy.
8: It would be different if the homeowner threatened a city employee by saying the expletive, but on the lawn it is a passive statement protected by the First Amendment.
3: That's my candidate, Mr. Miller. I'm quite cross now.
1: Okay, Van Man, let's cast our minds back to the last series of It's Been a Bad Week and our Misheard Lyrics competition. And if you remember, the winner was this Will Smith thing. Kick a chicken with it. Which came to mind because this is a poultry-related story. I think it was Not Was, who very nearly said... Chicken. Have you got the point yet? The next story is about chickens, and as soon as I saw it, I knew it was right for this show because it involves a very old joke. In fact, one of the oldest and best-loved jokes of all time.
6: I say. Why did the chicken cross the road?
1: I don't know, but the fact it was near a road at all indicates it was genuinely free range. Or why did the chicken cross the road? Because it had just escaped from the enormous shed in which it was being battery farmed and wanted to avoid winding up in a KFC bucket. Who knows? And in fact, who knows what sort of market research first suggested that consumers would respond positively to the idea of buying food in a bucket. It's a bit of an odd one, that, isn't it? The only things I've ever seen being fed from a bucket are pigs and things in zoos. And yet somehow KFC have turned this into a plus. No other food retailer has ever spotted this potential.
9: Excuse me, waiter, how's the chicken served?
10: Ah, well, madame, it is boned and stuffed with pistachio nuts and cream and smothered in a delicious sauce with potatoes and spring vegetables and served in a bucket.
9: That sounds so divine. And for dessert?
10: Oh, well, we have a crème brûlée served in a washing up bowl. Or the potato roll in a laundry basket.
1: Anyway, this story concerns a chicken called Ophelia. Ophelia, the poncily named chicken, lived on a farm with Macduff the rabbit and a duck called Henry the Fourth Part Two. And she was the subject... We've got to raise the tone of the show a bit.
6: Yes.
1: She cost her owners a £30 fine. $50 fine, in fact. Why? Guess what? For crossing the road. Because it turns out, in a sort of direct contradiction of the old joke, that livestock aren't allowed on public highways in California. It was all very unfortunate, since as the chicken prepared to cross the road, it wasn't actually causing any kind of danger to traffic, but the 4,000 comedy writers who had gathered to watch definitely were. And she did. She crossed, and in doing so caused a lorry carrying red paint to collide with a lorry carrying blue paint. And then a third lorry carrying cement crashed into a police van. And in the end, there was a 16-joke pile-up. There were three casualties, an Englishman, an Irishman, and a Scotsman. And eventually, the case came to court.
11: Who's there?
1: And the judge eventually ruled that there wasn't a case to answer in law. And furthermore, he wouldn't say his answer in law was fat, but I seem to have wandered into a tribute to Ronnie Barker, who is, without Heston, one of my queeros. So that's why, Camden, the chicken fined for crossing the road.
10: Right, listen to this next.
12: Yes, it's the voices in my head.
10: No, it's mobile phones. We buy them in their billions from shops called the Phone, for God's sake, by our phones, Mega Shack. Places where the lack of air conditioning is made up for by the preponderance of greasy, foul-smelling salesmen who all look like they used to be in Spandau Ballet. Now, there are so many... now, there's so many mobiles around that they're officially the dominant life form on the planet, outnumbering even bacteria and former Big Brother contestants. But they're great because you can phone up your best friend anytime, anywhere, and here...
13: Yeah, this is the bloke what just stole Dave's phone. And this is the bloke what stole Dave's phone off the bloke what stole Dave's phone.
14: Drishka Portugal is corruption drea hundre. Oh, yeah, what's your new Russia this phone?
10: That last one was Petronella Brandus from Romania. This story begins as Petronella tried to get off a bus, making its way through the streets of Lassi.
14: Thank you, bus driver. This is my stop. Good day to you. Now, drive very quickly. Drive on, please.
15: No, wait, stop her. Stop, thief. That woman just stole my mobile phone. Everyone on the bus saw her, didn't you?
14: Yes, we did.
10: Extraordinary accuracy. So, the Romanian police were called out. That's exactly what it sounds like in Romania. Petronella was searched, but there was no sign of that stolen mobile anywhere. See where we're going. So, in the end, the police decided there was nothing else for it. Very clever Romanian thinking. They dialed the number of the missing phone, and a moment later...
14: Oh, my God! The sun vibrates! Oh,
10: hey, so, they took her to the police station, and they performed a strip search. Yep, and they found it. They found the phone. They found it. Well, how should I put this? Found it in a place where the future's neither bright, nor is it orange. Anyway, there we go. A bad week for Petronella Brandus.
1: Okay, Batman, we've got a bunch of very lonely squirrels waiting for the final. Who's going to join them? Oh, a controversial decision there. That means that, we have the crackhead squirrels and the chicken going forward for...
9: The Worst Week of the Week Award, awarded weekly on a week-by-week basis.
1: And that means that we are now free to move on to...
9: Section 3.
1: Over to Mitch.
16: Fairly self-explanatory, this.

0: Okay.
1: Is it me now?
0: It is, yes. Now, here's a clue to our next story.
2: Shut it, you muppets.
0: Yes, shouty, bald-axed man Ross Kemp, in one of his many versatile performances, the man is a chameleon. He can do Shakespeare.
2: To be or not to be, you muppet.
0: He can do romance.
2: I said you're beautiful. All right. Got a problem with it.
0: He can do panto.
2: Turn this pumpkin into a coach and these mice into horses. Get it sorted.
0: Thank you, Ross, but it's not him. You see, you know how some pop bands just go on and on and on until long after they should have retired?
3: Yeah. Well, it's not a thing, man.
0: It's nothing personal, Mick, but you know what I mean. Well, there's been some rather depressing news for Muppet fans everywhere. Kermit the Frog is going on tour.
4: It's time to play the music!
2: Shut it, you Muppets!
0: Kermit the Frog is 50 years old. But apparently, he was actually first invented in the 1950s when Jim Henson used to have a school friend called Kermit Scott. It's absolutely true, fact fans. And Kermit Scott later in life became a professor of philosophy at Purdue University. Which is a very strange thought, isn't it? Imagine having a philosophy professor called Kermit.
5: This semester we'll be studying the Cartesian dualisms that have informed Western thought, and also the ontological perspectives that have led to positivism. But first, please welcome Mr. Fozzie Bear!
6: Good grief, the philosopher's a bear!
0: Stop it. Anyway, getting old is an occupational hazard, obviously, for puppets in showbiz, but at least Kermit at 50 is still showing he can get out and cut it on the live circuit with a world tour.
7: Happy feet.
0: There they go. Live at the Houston Astrodome. Of course, other TV puppets haven't been so lucky in their old age.

0: Yes, of course, Pinky and Perky's last American jaunt was a fiasco and ended very unhappily for both of them.
1: There you go, pal, two ham sandwiches and rye.
0: I'm not sure that bringing the Muppets back after such a long time is a good idea. I mean, for instance, back then, the idea of a chef that talked nonsense in what appeared to be a foreign language was seen as a hilarious joke, whereas today...
2: Yeah, result, pucker nosh, like, innit, sunshine? Pucker, no, you know, get that down, yeah? It's terrific, like, innit, Jules, yeah?
0: You see, it just doesn't seem quite so funny anymore, does it? In the end, though, you've got to ask yourself, is it really a good idea? I mean, what generally happens when a frog goes out on the road? So that's my candidate. The ill-advised Kermit Revival Tour. Okay, Sue Perkins.
3: My candidate is about the whole of Florida, in fact, and it's there we must go for a frankly disturbing bad big story, which is all about Americans and the number one obsession.
4: Wow!
3: No. No, come on now. No, what is it that the Americans simply cannot live without? God damn! That's right, it seems, for most people stateside. It's ingrained in the American psyche, part of their culture, going back to the Second Amendment of the Bill of Rights. This week, Florida's $30 billion tourism industry is under threat from a campaign launched by a gun control group, which gives this advertisement.
5: Come to Florida and get shot.
3: Brilliant! Very, very bad week for us there, because, of course, Florida's Britain's most popular transatlantic holiday destination, attracting more than 1.5 million chabs a year. And a series of literally hordes of Burberry butterflies. Heading over. series of really quite alarming adverts being placed in newspapers over here, warning potential tourists about a new law approved in April, which states...
6: Americans can shoot anyone they believe threatens their safety.
3: Previously, the law in Florida was much more stringent. Florida residents were only allowed to shoot assailants if they actually came inside their home or property.
7: Hands up, your mother!
6: Oh, step inside, won't you?
7: Okay, thanks very much.
6: Right then.
3: Thank goodness that loophole's been tightened up. Now you can just shoot anyone anywhere. The critics are already calling this a shoot-first law and say it allows gun owners to shoot if they engage in just simple arguments in public, which could cause problems in crime-ridden places like Miami.
6: Okay, Limey, this is a stick-up. Put your hands in the air.
7: No.
6: I said, put them up or I'll shoot you.
7: Hang on, are you going to shoot me because it's hold up or because I'm arguing with you?
6: What?
7: What, no, it's just because, like, it says in this advert, right, if you shoot me as a result of the hold up, that's illegal. But if you shoot me because we're having an argument, it's okay. Because
6: right.
7: I could be seen to be threatening your safety. Because, like, it's an interesting legal technicality. I mean, to all intents and purposes, right, you are holding me up. Yeah. But I have instigated a disagreement, which obviously... Oh, no, he shot himself.
3: So that's my candidate, the gun crazy, crazy goal over Florida.
0: Yeah. Yes, now, ladies and gentlemen, every now and then a story comes along which pretty much defines what this show is about. And here is one such. It's from the Week magazine, and there is absolutely nothing I can say about this.
3: A British man who dozed off by a rock pool in Fiji awoke to find a barnacle clamped to his manhood.
0: So what more can I add except... But on the plus side, once he got it off, Rick Stein knocked it up into a pile. And he was able to very much get his own back. That's my candidate, Blistering Barnacle Man. So, as the men in white coats await outside Ronnie Scott's, that's it. Van Man, your third and final choice, please. Who is going to join the others in the grand final?
8: It's time to play the music!
0: So, we're nominating Kermit the Frog. We're nominating the dragged out on tour Kermit, who now joins the Crackhead Squirrels and the Road Crossing Chicken.
9: Right, now, audience, it's down to you, yes, you, to decide the winner of...
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0: OK, audience, here at the famous Ronnie Scott's Famous Club in the famous West End, you've heard our bad week candidates. Now it's time to reach for your state-of-the-art voting consoles. You'll have to reach quite a long way. They're on a container ship just off the coast of Japan. Nevertheless, it's time for you to vote for this week's Bad Week winner now.
9: And to help our audience cast their vote this week, our voting music is Rock and Roll Part 2 by Gary Glitter. No, it isn't. We know what he'd spend the royalties on. Nevertheless, we have a lawsuit. No, we don't. We have a result. So, Van Man, the drum roll, please. In third place, it's Road Crossing Chickens. In second place, it's Muppets on Tour. Which means that this week's winner is Crackhead Squirrels.
0: Congratulations there to the Crackhead Squirrels, who the audience voted for, because plainly you wouldn't want to argue with them. And they win this week's Bad Week prize, a brand new mobile phone, pre-warmed in a Romanian's pants.
9: That's it. Thank you for listening, and goodbye.
4: 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It's Been a Bad Week is a Sonar production for BBC Radio Squirrel.
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1: Tales of the Texas Rangers, starring Joel McRae as Ranger Jace Pearson. Another authentic reenactment of a case transcribed from the files of the Texas Rangers.

0: Names, dates, and places in the following story are fictitious for obvious reasons. The events themselves are a matter of record. And now, from the files of the Texas Rangers, the case called Stick Up.
1: It is early morning, September 6, 1938, the day after Labor Day. In a quiet little town of Avon, Texas, the last breakfast customer has just left Baker's Beanery. Owner Tom Baker, alone in the roadside cafe, stands behind the counter, washing dishes.
2: Why, they're a-dying. Nellie started crying. He ain't going to two-time me.
3: Oh, howdy, General.
4: Howdy, boy. Sure getting hard, ain't
3: it? Uh-huh.
4: I reckon I could give you a hand with them dishes in exchange for a bottle of soda pop.
3: You're sure playing it safe.
4: What you mean?
3: I saw you watching through the window. You waited till I got down to this last plate before you come in with that proposition.
4: Oh, saw me, eh?
3: Hmm.
4: You want me to fill the sugar bowls for you?
3: Already done that. Need some spuds peeled, though.
4: How many?
3: About a bushel.
4: Oh. Then I guess I'll have to pay in cash.
3: General, you're the biggest moocher in the whole state of Texas.
4: Well, I'll get a free one off you yet. Now, how about giving a cash customer some service, boy?
3: Just one thing first.
4: What's that?
3: You sure you got a nickel? I mean, you ain't going to finish the soda and then tell me you lost the money through a hole in your pocket.
4: You ain't never going to forget that, are you? Well, this time I got the money.
3: 5 cents?
4: Well, I got 4 cents. I'll give you IOU for the other penny.
3: That's all right. I'll trust you. You'll be in a war hero and all that. What kind do you want?
4: What kind you got?
3: Oh, sarsaparilla, grape, orange, lime, cherry.
4: Hey, you got root beer?
3: Yeah.
4: That's what I want.
3: All right. Here you are.
4: Hey, shove them straws down here, will you?
3: Sure you don't want me to drink it for you?
4: I can manage, thank you. Well, what are you waiting for, boy?
3: That's 4 cents, or do you want me to send you a bill at the end of the month?
4: Go on. Wait on that young fella that just come in.
3: Come on, let's see your money first. Be right there, mister.
5: All right.
4: Money crazy, that's all you are. That's one penny.
3: Yep.
4: Two.
3: Mm-hmm.
4: Gee, it's an Indian head penny. 1907.
3: Come on, hurry up.
4: Three. Now, that's funny. I'd have swore I had another penny.
3: Got another hole in your pocket?
4: Oh, I guess I just forgot to sew up the old.
5: How about it, mister? I'm in a hurry.
3: Coming. Want to see the menu?
5: No. Give me a pack of gum.
3: All right, what flavor?
5: Peppermint.
4: Hey, Tom. I got a glass with some ice in it.
3: You trying to bankrupt me or something? Here's your gum. That'd be a whole nickel. Thank you. 5 cents out of a quarter.
5: I'll take that food money.
3: What? Put on that gun.
5: Just give me the money and hurry it up.
4: Hey, right. Tom.
5: Shut up, old man. Stay back.
3: Let me have that gun.
4: Let's go.
3: Give me that gun. Come here, you. Stop. Stop or I'll shoot. Stop. Missed him. I got the truck. General. You're bleeding. Jack. Oh, no.
1: Tom Baker notified the sheriff's office of the attempted robbery and killing. Sheriff Lon Gunther could not be reached immediately, and the assistance of the Texas Rangers was requested. Ranger Jace Pearson was assigned and arrived at the scene 10 minutes later. The sheriff arrived soon after, and he joined the ranger in questioning Mr. Baker.
6: Is the gun on the counter, Mr. Baker?
3: Yeah, that's it, Ranger. I was trying to get it away from the guy when it went off. I never should have done it. I should have just given him the money. The general might be alive right now if I had.
6: Now, there's no use figuring that way, Tom.
3: Well, it's...
6: You cover him up with those towels?
3: Yeah, I couldn't stand them people looking in at him.
6: Yeah, I know how you feel, Tom. All of us who knew him had a soft spot for the old boy.
3: You know, it's a funny thing. I never did know his real name.
6: Mm-hmm. How'd the killer escape?
3: A truck. I fired at him a few times before he drove off.
6: You hit him?
3: I don't think so.

0: But I know I put a couple holes in the back of the truck.
1: What kind was it?
0: Half-ton pickup, painted red.
1: Did you get the license number?
0: No, I didn't.
1: How about the make and year?
0: Well, I don't know the make, but I'd say it was about a 34 model.
1: Where was the truck parked?
0: Under the live oak over there. You can see through the window here. It's right over there.
1: Uh-huh.
0: And it was parked kind of catty corner, so he had to jump in the right side.
1: Could you see into the cab?
0: No, I couldn't.
1: What'd the man look like?
0: Oh, about average height, dark hair, just an ordinary-looking guy.
1: How old?
0: His 20s, I'd say.
1: How was he dressed?
0: Denim pants, a black cowboy shirt with white piping, like tore his sleeve off when we was fighting.
1: We'll put out an all-points bulletin, Sheriff. You might not find it so easy to hide a red truck with bullet holes in it. While waiting for the JP to authorize the removal of the body, I put out an APB on the truck and the killer. Sheriff and I then drove Tom Baker down to the sheriff's office to get his statement and let him look over the mug files. About 2 hours later, we got a call from the highway patrol. They'd found the truck abandoned on Farm Road 107, about 25 miles east of Avon. The license tags were missing, but from the motor number, the highway patrol was able to get the owner's name. The truck belonged to a man named Ed Jaffe. He lived on a ranch about 7 miles from where the truck was found. Sheriff and I drove out to talk to him.
2: Jaffe must be working on shares here.
1: Why do you say that?
2: The place belongs to old man Robinson. He'd been living up at Fort Worth last couple of years. And... Jaffe ain't taking care of it the way he did.
3: Just a minute. Yes?
2: Howdy, ma'am. I'm Sheriff Gunther. This is Ranger Pearson. Is Ed Jaffe here?
3: Oh, did you find our truck?
1: Yes, ma'am.
4: What do you think, Martha?
3: A ranger and a sheriff. They found the truck.
4: Adair.
3: Come on in, won't you?
1: Thanks.
3: I just got back from my sister's. Been there over Labor Day. And when Ed told me our truck was stolen, I was just sick about it.
5: Howdy, Ranger. Sheriff.
2: Howdy.
5: You fellas sure work fast. Just reported that truck missing about a half hour ago.
1: Yeah?
3: Where'd you find it?
1: About 7 miles down the road.
5: Yeah, well, I can take the bus down and pick it up, I guess.
1: We'd like to ask you a few questions first.
5: Sure. What about?
1: Where was your truck stolen from?
5: Right outside the house. I'll show you where I had it parked. I'll be right back, Martha.
3: Well, let me know if you go over to get the truck.
5: Yeah, let you know, honey. I had it parked right over there by the corral.
1: You didn't know it was gone till 30 minutes ago, huh?
5: That's right.
1: Tell me, don't I know you from somewhere, Mr. Jaffe?
5: You got a good memory, Ranger. That was a long time ago, 4 years.
1: Over in Coleman County, wasn't it?
5: Uh-huh.
1: Ranger Morgan brought you in, didn't he?
5: Yeah. What for? Oh, burglary. Knocked over a filling station and did 18 months in Huntsville. But I'm out of that racket for good.
1: Yeah?
5: Yeah, darn right, I'm ranching now. I ain't fixing to spend no more time at Huntsville.
1: I guess you wouldn't know then about your truck being used in a robbery and murder, would you?
5: Oh, wait a minute. I don't know anything like that.
2: You think it's just a coincidence?
5: Look, I made a mistake once and I paid for it. 18 months. Now, if my truck was used like you say, don't try to pin it on me just because I got a record.
1: The killing took place about 5 hours ago. How come you waited until half an hour ago to report your truck was stolen?
5: Because I didn't know it was gone till then. I wasn't here. Besides, why'd I call the cops if I was tied up in it?
2: To try to look innocent, maybe? That's been tried lots of times.
5: But I...
1: Where were you this morning?
5: I was with Will Hicks at his place, about 3 miles from here.
2: All morning?
5: That's right. I was up in them shingles roof. Look, you're just picking on me because I got a record.
1: If you're innocent, you got nothing to worry about.
5: Look, I couldn't have been mixed up in no crime if I was at Will's place. And I was there from 7 this morning till noon.
1: Yeah. Well, let's go talk to this friend of yours and see if your alibi holds up.
6: His house over there?
5: Yeah, just turned down this dirt road.
2: There's somebody working on the roof, all right?
5: Sure, that's Will. I told you he was putting shingles on it. Don't you want me to come with you?
1: No, you stay here with the sheriff. Mr. Hicks?
7: Yeah?
1: Can you come down for a while? I want to talk to you.
7: Oh, just a minute. Get this roof finished. Say it's going to rain tonight. What can I do for you, Ranger?
1: You know where Ed Jaffe was this morning?
7: Ed? Oh, why, sure. He's right here with me. Oh, say, what you doing over there in the car with the sheriff?
1: We've been talking to him. How long was he here this morning?
7: Oh, let's see. I drove over and got him about 7. He helped me on the roof till about noon, I guess.
1: Did you take him home then?
7: Yeah, he had to get started on his chores. Are you checking up about his pickup being stolen?
1: That's part of it.
7: Yeah, we saw it was missing as soon as we got over to his place.
1: Did Mr. Jaffe leave you at any time during the morning?
7: No, we were working together the whole time. You know, I'm surprised this isn't a ranger on just a car theft.
1: It's more than that, Mr. Hicks. Your friend's truck was used in a robbery and killing.
7: Killing?
1: Yeah. I'd like you to come down to the sheriff's office in Avon and make a written statement about Jaffe being here all morning.
7: Well, is that necessary?
1: I'm afraid so.
7: Well, say, Ranger,
8: Can I do that a little later, in about an hour? I'd like to get this roof finished if I can. Radio said we're going to have rain tonight.
1: That'll be all right, Mr. Hicks. We'll see you then. And thanks for your help.
8: Well, that's okay.
5: What'd he tell you, Ranger?
1: He says you were here, all right.
5: You going to take me home now?
1: Not yet. I want someone to take a look at you.
5: Who's that?
1: The man who saw the killer face to face. We drove Ed Jaffe into town and took him into the sheriff's office. We had Tom Baker look at him. He was positive Jaffe was not the killer. We had one of the sheriff's deputies drive Jaffe back to his ranch and proceeded to show Tom Baker more mugshots of every man picked up for robbery in the county within recent years. An hour later, Mr. Baker was still looking.
8: This one?
0: No. No. No.
1: How about this one, Mr. Baker?
0: Let me see. No, nothing like him.
8: Yeah, that's the last of this bunch.
0: I declare I'm bushed. Must have looked at 1,000 of these pictures.
1: And quite, but these are the most likely ones.
0: You mean you got more?
1: Thousands of them. We'll have to get them from Austin.
8: Oh, excuse me. They didn't tell me you were busy.
1: Come on in, Mr. Hicks. We're just about finished.
8: Sorry I took so long getting here.
2: That's okay. Mr. Hicks, this is Tom Baker.
8: Howdy.
0: Howdy. Ranger, is there anything else I can do for you now?
1: I guess you might as well go home and get some rest. You had a rough day. We'll call you just as soon as we get those other mug shots here.
0: All right. I am kind of done in. I'll be over at the beanery when you want me. So long.
2: So long, Tom.
1: Bye, Mr. Baker. Sit down, Mr. Hicks. We'll take your statement now.
8: Thanks. Ranger, I got to tell you something.
1: What is it?
8: That fella just left here. Is he the one who saw the killer?
1: Yeah.
8: Has he seen Ed?
1: Just a little while ago. He definitely cleared him, though.
8: Well, I'm sure glad to hear that. But I still got to tell you something.
2: What's on your mind, Mr. Hicks?
8: Well, it's hard for me to say this. I never lied to no officer of the law before. But I just thought I was doing Ed a favor and it wouldn't hurt nobody.
1: What do you mean?
8: Well, Ed come to me just before noon. You know, his wife was away.
2: Yeah.
8: And he said he'd been down here in town seeing some gal he knows. You know how some fellas are.
1: And what about it?
8: Well, he told me his pickup was really stolen in front of this gal's house. And he didn't want his wife to find out where he was. So he asked me to tell her or anybody else that he was with me all morning helping to fix my roof.
2: He wasn't with you?
8: No, sir. He wasn't.
1: Why didn't you tell me that before?
8: Well, when you told me it wasn't just a stolen truck, but a killing, why, I just didn't know what to do.
1: Uh-huh. Well, that sure puts a new light on things. In the first place, I don't think there was a woman.
2: Why do you say that, Jason?
1: Look, if his truck really was stolen in town, he'd have gone to your office and reported it. He wouldn't have mentioned who he was visiting.
8: Well, then why'd he tell me that story about a woman?
1: So you'd come to his rescue and say he was with you all morning?
2: Yeah, but now, Jace, if there was no woman, why would he want to use Hicks as an alibi?
1: Because maybe that truck of his wasn't stolen at all. Maybe he was driving it himself this morning.
2: Now, hold on, Jace. That mule won't pull. Baker said himself Jaffe wasn't the killer.
1: I know, Sheriff. But Baker saw only one man. That doesn't mean there wasn't another one waiting in the truck.
2: Come to think of it, he did say the killer climbed in on the right side.
1: And I got a feeling that on the left side was the driver, Ed Jaffe. Come on, Sheriff. We're going to pick him up. With Jaffe no longer having an alibi, the sheriff and I were pretty sure he could have been involved in the killing. We had the local magistrate issue a search warrant and headed out to Jaffe's place. It was about 5:30 in the afternoon when we pulled up in front of his house. Mrs. Jaffe heard our car approaching and came out to see who it was.
9: Howdy, Ranger. Sheriff.
1: Howdy, ma'am.
5: Jaffe.
9: How come you wouldn't let Ed bring the truck back?
2: We're afraid we have to hold it for a while, for evidence.
1: Your husband here, Mrs. Jaffe?
9: No, he's out moving the cows from the lower section up to the north range.
1: How long ago did he leave?
9: He took off just after he got back from town, about half an hour ago.
2: Is he on foot?
9: No, he saddled up the mare. You gents want to come in, wait for him?
1: No, thanks. I think we'll ride out and meet him.
2: Could I borrow one of your horses, ma'am?
9: Why, sure, Sheriff. Take that roan from the corral over there.
2: Thank you.
1: I'll get charcoal out of the trailer.
9: If you want to wait, I know it'll be back pretty soon.
1: I'm afraid the business we've got with your husband, ma'am, won't wait. The sheriff and I saddled up and took off across the fields in the direction Mrs. Jaffe had indicated. Ed Jaffe's tracks were easy to follow, but they did not lead to the lower section. Instead, they led to a dry wash about 4 miles from the house.
2: What in the world do you think Jaffe came down here for?
1: I don't know. Hey, wait a minute, Sheriff.
2: What is it, Dick?
1: A lot of cigarette butts over there.
2: Yeah. Plenty of foot tracks here, too. Well, they must have stayed here quite a spell, or he wouldn't smoke this many.
1: Not Jaffe, Sheriff. Someone else. Look at all these footprints. They were made by men wearing shoes, not boots like Jaffe.
10: Yeah. You think this other fellow could be the killer? Maybe hiding out here and Jaffe came to meet him?
1: I don't know. Jaffe met someone here, all right.
10: Yeah. Whoever it was, he sure must have been nervous. Darn near wore a rut in the dirt, pacing up and down.
1: Come here, Sheriff.
10: What is it, Jake? Find something else?
1: Yeah, black shirt. Spotted the edge of it sticking out from under the brush.
10: White piping and a torn sleeve. Like the one Baker said the killer wore.
1: I guess Jaffe brought him a change of clothing.
10: I wonder where they went.
1: We better find out before they get too far. There's the tracks Jaffe's horse made leaving here.
10: Yeah.
11: Hold still. Let's go, Charkey.
10: I don't see the other fellow's tracks, Jace.
1: They must be riding double with Jaffe.
10: That could slow him down, son.
1: Uh-huh. Come on, Sheriff. Let's knock on it.
11: Yeah.

0: Pool charting. Oh, boy.
1: Jake, I saw Jaffe from up there. He was coming toward us.
0: Riding through the wash?
1: No, he's above it, coming this way.
0: Come on, Sharky.
2: Easy, boy. Easy.
1: He was alone, Jace. Just coming over that rise. Yeah. There, see him?
0: Yeah. What's on the other side of the rise?
1: The highway.
0: That's probably where he's been. Come on.
1: Up. Come on, boy. Look, he's turning around, Jace.
2: Jaffe, hold up.
1: He doesn't hear you.
2: He'll hear this. He heard that, all right.
1: Yeah, he sure did.
3: Go to the Bay Ranger.
1: You know darn well we were, Jaffe.
2: Oh, boy.
0: Why'd you run?
3: I didn't hear you, honest. Not until I heard those shots. What's the matter?
0: Where's the man you met back there in that wash?
3: Man? What man? I don't know what you're talking about.
1: I just bet you don't.
0: Where you been?
3: I've just been up the store.
0: Yeah? You sure you weren't taking your pal to the highway?
3: No, I just went to the store for a bottle of beer.
0: Come on, Jaffe. We're going back to that highway. The sheriff and I took Jaffe back to the highway. There was no sign of the other man. We went to the nearby store. The owner told us Jaffe had not been in all day. We then drove Jaffe into town and began questioning him. He kept insisting he was innocent.
3: Why do we have to go over the whole thing again, Ranger? I tell you, it's all a big mistake of some kind.
0: No use lying anymore, Jaffe. We followed your tracks and found that shirt on your property.
3: I never saw that shirt before. Look, Ranger, just because I got a record, that don't mean I'm mixed up enough.
1: Then why'd you lie about where you were this morning?
3: All right, I tell you. I was with a woman. I didn't want my wife to know when I...
0: What's her name?
3: I don't remember. I don't know it too well.
0: Where's she live?
3: I don't know the name of the street.
1: That story is no good, Jaffe.
3: What do you mean? You think I'm lying?
0: Yes.
3: Well, I ain't. You got no right to say that.
0: Now, listen to me, Jaffe. We know you spun that yarn to Hicks about a woman, so he'd give you an alibi for this morning. But you weren't with a woman, and you weren't with Hicks.
3: Yeah, well, where was I?
0: I'll tell you where you were. You were in your pickup truck. It wasn't stolen. You were driving it.
3: No, I wasn't.
0: You had this other fellow with you, the one wearing the black shirt. And the two of you stopped at Baker's Cafe.
3: No.
0: You kept the motor running while he went in.
3: I wasn't there, I tell you.
0: You're an accomplice. You're as guilty as if you pulled the trigger yourself.
3: Now, wait a minute. Look, suppose I was there. I was outside. I didn't tell him to go in there and knock over the place.
0: That's something you're going to have to prove in court. But if you don't tell us who the other fella is, you're going to stand this murder rap alone. And they'll throw the book at you. You think I'm kidding?
3: Uh-uh.
0: Then who is he? What's his name?
3: Cal Martin. I met him about a month ago and tipped in. Just a punk. Works behind the soda fountain in the bowling alley over there.
0: Does he have a record?
3: He don't have nothing, including brains. He's just driving along, and he said he wanted to stop at Baker's place and get a drink of water. Said he was thirsty. So I stopped. Didn't know he had a gun on him.
1: After the old man was killed, what'd you do then?
3: Oh, we ditched the truck where you found it and hiked over toward my place. I told Martin to stay in that wash and keep out of sight till it got dark. Then I went over to Will Hicks and asked him to say I was with him.
0: Right after that, you called the highway patrol to report your truck was stolen.
3: Yeah. This afternoon, I took Martin one of my old shirts so we could get rid of that black one. Darn thing stood out like a sore thumb.
0: Where'd you take him?
3: Over at the highway. Flagged down a bus going toward Tipton.
0: Is that where he lives?
3: Yeah. We said he's going to pack and try to make it down to Mexico.
0: Let's get over to Tipton, Sheriff. Maybe if we hurry, we can change his plans. The sheriff booked Ed Jaffe immediately, and the two of us took off for Tipton. We arrived there about 9:30 that night.
1: Reckon he's still here, Jay?
0: Could be. I phoned the bus station while you were getting the warrant. No bus leaving here till midnight. He's probably waiting in his room rather than go out in the street.
1: There's room, too.
0: There's a light under the door. Guess he's still here.
1: Hear anything?
0: No.
1: Sounds like he's in there, Jace.
0: Open up, Martin. It's locked. You better cover me, Sheriff, while I break it in.
1: Well, he's gone.
0: Take a look in that closet.
1: Okay, Jace. Not in here, Jace.
0: I guess he...
1: What's the matter?
0: Shh. He's outside on the ledge next to the window. I saw the edge of his jeans.
1: What? Well, let's get him.
0: No. My jumper fall. Well, I guess he's already skipped, Sheriff.
1: Yeah, I guess he has, Jace.
0: Let's go.
1: All right.
0: There we'll go down and try the bus station.
1: That's a good idea.
0: I have to get this door fixed tomorrow.
1: Yeah, we sure will.
0: Let's keep walking down the hall.
1: You think he'll come back in the room now?
0: He will if he fell for our little act. You go on downstairs and outside. He might get scared and jump anyhow.
1: Are you going back and wait for the door?
0: Yeah, keep going so he can hear your steps going down.
1: Okay, but you watch yourself, Jason.

0: Martin.
1: All right, you got me. You got me. Well, what do you want me for, anyway?
2: For killing old man in Avon this morning?
1: I don't know what you're talking about. I didn't
2: know. No use, Martin. Jaffe told us the whole story.
1: No, I don't believe it.
2: Well, he did.
3: Jace, you all right?
2: Yeah, everything's under control, Sheriff. Better put your cuffs on.
3: Yeah. Come on, you put your hands up.
1: I didn't mean to shoot anybody. It was an accident.
2: Afraid the law looks at it a little different, son. When you rob a place with a gun, it's never an

0: And now, here are the results of the case you have just heard.
1: Cal Martin and Ed Jaffe were charged with armed robbery and murder with malice. Jaffe was sent to the retrieve unit of the state penal system to serve a 30-year sentence. On February 9, 1939, Cal Martin was sentenced to 32 years at the state penitentiary in Huntsville.
0: Next week, Joel McRae in another authentic reenactment of a case from the files of the Texas Rangers.

Joel McRae is currently seen in San Francisco Story, a Warner Brothers release. The cast included Tony Barrett, Tom Tully, Leroy Leonard, Parley Bear, Junie Ellis, and Lamont Johnson. Technical advisor was Captain M.T. Lone Wolf Gonzalez of the Texas Rangers. This story was transcribed and adapted by Bernard Editor and Robert A. White. And the program was produced and directed by Stacy Keach. Tales of the Texas Rangers is heard each week overseas through the worldwide facilities of the Armed Forces Radio Service. Hal Gibney speaking.

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1: All right.
0: You'll save Mum enough money to buy me a Leeds United tracksuit.
1: Fantastic.
0: I mean, they look the same, don't they?
1: Might look the same, but they don't taste the same.
0: Ah, you can't tell the difference.
1: Well, I can. The cheap one's yours.
2: 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Somehow other beef burgers just don't taste the same.
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7: We present King Street Junior by Jim Eldridge, starring Peter Davison as Eric Brown and James Grout as Mr. Beeston, the headmaster.
8: What? Nearly all the teachers are away.
9: Yeah.
8: Well, half of them. Mr. Marchant's not here. Mrs. Wilbury's off sick. And old Pigeonhead Partridge is away.
9: Cool, great, isn't it? And Miss Wilbury Force's bike isn't here either.
8: Mine. She's always away.
9: Maybe they've all got the plague.
8: They might have. We did the plague in history last year with Mr. Plumridge.
9: That's right. Hundreds of people died from it.
8: Thousands. That's leave them all piled up in the streets in Eats. All dead bodies.
9: Bet Mrs. Rudd doesn't catch it. I coughed all over her when I had flu. And she didn't even get a runny nose.
10: Excuse me. Hello.
9: Yes?
10: Could you tell me where I can find the headmaster's office?
8: Yes. Through that door and down the corridor. Next to the metal head.
10: Right. Thank you.
9: That's not a metal head. It's a buzz. Well, looks like a metal head. Anyway, who is he? He might have come about the plague. Said old Beeston about it.
8: Nah, that's a new teacher, Mr. Brown. He's taken over from Mrs. Bentham.
9: Looks a bit of a wally, if you ask me.
8: Maybe he'll get ill like all the rest.
9: Yeah, they'll have to sing the same, won't they? Wanna bet? I reckon we'll end up singing all day with Mrs. Rudd.
8: Yeah!
11: Right, Mrs. Wilberforce. Yes, Mrs. Wilberforce. No, it's no problem. I'll sort something out. Yes, I've got that. You can leave it to me. Right, Mrs. Wilberforce, bye-bye. I hope you feel better. Bloody woman.
12: Mr. Beeston.
11: Well...
12: It's not her fault,
11: she's ill. Of course it's her fault. She's always ill. She's like a germ magnet. Do you realise that's 3 teachers down out of 14?
12: 4. Mr. Marchant phoned in.
11: 4. What a way to start a new school year.
12: Oh, it can't be helped.
11: It'll be like World War I here today. 350 kids and no one to teach them.
12: Have you tried the office for supply teachers?
11: They can let us have 2 tomorrow, but nothing today.
12: You'll sort something out, you usually do.
11: And on top of everything else, I've got that Burke Davison coming from County Hall to talk about new proposed education cuts. He'll take one look at this school and think we've started getting rid of staff already.
12: I'm sure he'll understand.
11: I ask you, what a day to choose. I'm going.
12: Where?
11: To drown myself. Where else?
12: Oh, Mr. Beeston.
11: All right, I'm going to the hall to make sure everything's ready for assembly.
12: Good, you'll find Mrs. Rudd there. She was looking for you.
11: What for?
12: It's the piano, apparently.
11: Again?
12: Yes, she says it's out of tune.
11: I'm not surprised the way she plays it. Those great hands of hers crashing down on that keyboard like rivet hammers. It's a wonder it's still in one piece.
12: Anyway, she wants to see you.
11: As if I hadn't got enough on my plate. I wish I hadn't come back.
12: Oh, yes, one more thing.
11: What now?
12: Don't forget Mr. Brown.
11: Who?
12: Mr. Brown.
11: Who the hell's Mr. Brown?
12: The new teacher. He starts this morning.
11: Oh, him. I've forgotten about him.
12: You asked him to come and see you before assembly.
11: I don't remember.
12: At 8:45. It's in your diary, the only book you never read.
11: Well, we'll have to scrub that for a start. I haven't time.
12: Then what do you want me to do with him when he arrives?
11: Whatever you do, don't let him go home. He may be the only teacher we end up with.
12: Shall I send him along to you in the hall?
11: No, I don't think I could cope with a new teacher and Mrs. Rudd all at the same time.
12: Well, what shall I do with him?
11: Send him to the staff room. He can talk to Fred Holliday. I don't see why the deputy head shouldn't share some of the headaches.
12: And you'll see Mr. Brown when?
11: That's sometime. I'll see how the day goes. Anyway, I'd better go and do battle with the Jerry Lee Lewis of classical music.
12: But I thought you liked to see a new teacher before school, and I might as well be talking to myself.
11: Look, Mrs. Rudd...
13: You're not listening to my piano.
11: I am listening to it. I can't help listening to it. You're beating the daylights out of it.
13: It's out of tune.
11: Nobody will notice.
13: Of course they'll notice. It's a disgrace.
11: Yes.
13: It should have been tuned during the holidays. I said before, no one cares about the music in this school.
11: I do care, but at the moment...
13: You're not listening properly. Listen. There, it's unplayable. I insist that you get on to County Hall and get someone in.
11: Look, Mrs. Rudd, I've got a lot on my plate at the moment. I've got 4 teachers off sick and a new teacher starting and an education advisor coming in to talk about some more cuts.
13: And all I want is a piano tuner. How can I be expected to play for a school assembly on an out-of-tune piano?
11: You've been doing it for years. What's so special about today?
13: You're so ignorant.
11: Look, can we continue this later? I've got the whole timetable to reorganize.
13: My music means nothing to you, does it?
11: Of course it does.
13: All the work and the effort I've made to drum some musical culture into these children, I honestly don't know why I stay here. No one appreciates me.
11: Please, Mrs. Rudd.
13: I often think I'd be better off at another school.
11: Please, let me get the timetable sorted out and the new bloke organised, and then I'll do something about your piano. Okay, leave it to me.
14: God, listen to them. I know just how Daniel felt just before they opened the lion's cage.
15: Oh, come on, Fred. It's not as bad as all that.
14: Well, it's all right for you. You'll get the new ones. The shock of it all keeps them quiet for the first few days.
15: But you love them all, really, don't you? Oh, goodness me, it's 5:02. I'd better go and get them into line.
14: See you at assembly.
15: It'll be pandemonium this morning, you'll see.
14: Isn't it always?
15: Oh, sorry.
10: No, my fault. Mr. Holliday?
14: Yes, that's right.
10: Mrs. Stone in the office said I'd find you here.
14: What for? Is anything wrong?
10: No. I'm Eric Brown, the new teacher. She said you'd say hello to me.
14: Oh. Hello.
10: And, you know, tell me about the school, show me the ropes, that sort of thing.
14: Did she?
10: I was supposed to meet Mr. Beeston, but apparently he's tied up at the moment.
14: Well, that's school for you.
10: Oh. Have you been here long?
14: About 10 minutes. There was a traffic jam on the A6, as usual. A 2-mile tailback. There was a swine in the morning, that A6.
10: No, I meant here, at this school, teaching.
14: Oh, yeah. 17 years.
10: Gosh, that's a long time.
14: It's a bloody lifetime.
10: Yes. Still, you must have seen a lot of changes over the years. In education, I mean. Teaching techniques, things like that.
14: No.
10: Oh.
14: Horrible little beggars.
10: What?
14: The kids.
10: Oh, I quite like children.
14: Have you been teaching long?
10: No, this is my first teaching job.
14: I thought it might be.
10: Yes. I used to work for an oil company, but it seemed so dead-end. That's when I decided to go to training college.
14: Did you?
10: Yes. I suddenly realized there had to be more to life than making money.
14: Oh, really?
10: I wanted to do something more satisfying. Something to help people.
14: Let me guess. You were on the road to Damascus when you were hit over the head by a social conscience.
10: Pardon?
14: Take no notice. It's just that this place, social consciences wear thin very quickly.
10: Yes. Well, I really am very keen to teach at this school.
14: Why?
10: It's a challenge, isn't it?
14: You could say that.
10: A socially deprived area, multicultural. Not a lot going for the children. We can give them something.
14: Well, that's one way of looking at it.
10: What's that?
14: I wish it was the fire alarm. Unfortunately, it's the bell for assembly.
10: Oh.
14: Here we go. Over the top. Did they issue you with a crash helmet?

0: right, settle down. Well, here we are at the start of a new school year. Now, for most of you, it's welcome back. But for some of you, especially the younger ones, it's the start of a whole new school. School is like a road that stretches ahead of you. It doesn't matter whether it's a highway or a country lane.
1: Oh, God. He always does the same speech at the start of every school year. And he thinks it's wonderful.
0: What is important?
1: The highways and byways of education. I'm sure the kids think we're part of the roads department.
0: Because we all want you to become good traffic, keeping you on the right road. But sometimes on that road, whatever sort of road it is, you come to a sign that says road up. And when that happens, you have to ask yourself, why is that road up?
1: Honestly, how that child has survived up to playtime is beyond me.
2: Who's that?
1: One of the new ones, Azim. I found him in the boys' toilets with a box of matches.
2: No cigarettes?
1: No.
2: Pity, I've run out.
1: Oh, yes, that's one young man I shall have to keep my eye on.
3: Mr. Long, have you seen that dreadful rude word scrawled by the front gate?
2: You can hardly miss it.
3: Honestly, it's disgusting.
2: Yes, and what's worse, they've spelt it wrongly.
3: Have they?
2: Well, I always thought it had two G's in it.
1: Oh.
0: All right. Attention, everybody. Well, everybody, congratulations on surviving to break time. No major crises, I hope.
3: Well, there's still my piano.
0: Good. Now, as most of you are by now aware, we're in the grips of a staff absenteeism epidemic second only to the plague of 1341.
4: 1665. The plague was 1665. The epidemic of 1341 was the Black Death.
0: What are you, a doctor?
4: No, I just thought...
0: This epidemic leaves us four teachers short. So, Fred Holliday and I are going to have to reshuffle the timetable for the rest of the day. It'll mean splitting three of the classes, so you're all going to have extra kids.
2: I know,
0: it's a tough way to start a new year, but there's no other answer, apart from sending them home.
2: That sounds like a good answer.
3: What about tomorrow?
0: Oh, we could be all right there. Mrs. Partridge might be in, providing her dog dies.
3: Really?
0: And to cap it all, County Hall are sending down one of their wooden tops to talk about new education cuts today.
2: Cuts? More cuts? Surely there's nothing left to cut.
0: Don't you believe it? I don't want to scare anyone, but rumour has it they're looking for a school to close.
2: What?
0: Exactly. And with our reputation as a three-mile island of the local education system, we come fairly high on the list.
1: But they can't close us down. We're important.
0: Well, remember last year, the government closed down over 180 schools. I expect they all thought they were important as well.
2: Oh, well, we can't.
0: So, when I bring the advisor around today, I want him to be impressed.
1: Oh, you'll be lucky.
0: It'll help. It'll help if you can get your kids to look the least bit intelligent. Hide the dim ones in your cupboards, if necessary. Oh, who's got Tony Oliver in their class?
4: I have.
0: Under no circumstances is he to get anywhere near the advisor. Lock him in the toilet until the advisor's gone.
2: Oh, dear, here we go.
0: All right, that's it. Back to the grindstone. Fred?
5: Yes?
0: Let's go to my office and get this timetable sorted.
5: Right.
2: What a morning.
1: Don't worry. It's only 6 weeks and 3 days to half term.
2: Oh, I'll never make it. You know, that's the trouble with the long summer holidays. You forget just how horrible it really is, don't you?
1: Oh, come on. Tea or coffee?
2: I don't care, so long as it drowns the taste of that shepherd's pie.
1: It's made out of real shepherds, you know.
2: I can believe it. And I'm sure I broke a tooth on those peas.
1: Well, wash it down with this, then.
2: Is this coffee?
1: Yes.
2: I thought it must be. It's got tea leaves floating in it.
6: Excuse me, has anyone offered you a cup of tea yet?
7: No.
6: Oh, here you are.
7: Oh, thanks.
6: Sugar?
7: No, thanks.
6: I'm Yvonne Patterson.
7: Eric Brown.
6: I know. Well, you survived the morning, then.
7: Just about. It's very hectic, though, isn't it, with four teachers away?
6: We should have guessed it had happened today.
7: Oh, first day of term, you mean?
6: No, the unlucky 13th. Not that I'm superstitious. Well, touch wood. Are you all right?
7: Yes, thank you.
6: Are you sure?
7: Yes, I'm fine. It was just the tea.
6: Yes, it is pretty horrible.
7: No, I went down the wrong way. I'm fine. It's just, I hadn't realised what day it was.
6: What do you mean?
7: It's my wife's birthday.
6: Is that bad?
7: It is, because I haven't got her a card and a present.
6: No problem. Get them on the way home.
7: Oh, it's not that. She'll have expected them this morning, you know, start the day the birthday way.
6: Well, didn't she say anything before you came to work? You know, subtle hints like, where's my birthday present?
7: Well, truth of it is, we're not actually together.
6: Oh.
4: To be honest, we're sort of separated.
6: Oh, dear.
4: But we're still friends.
6: Until she finds out you've forgotten her birthday.
4: Yes.
6: Well, it's still lunchtime. Why don't you nip out to the shop next door?
4: Well...
6: You've got time. The bell doesn't go for... Sorry.
4: Well, maybe I can nip out during the afternoon break.
6: Good idea. Hey, come on, we'd better get to our classes before they start setting light to the furniture.
5: Any sign of Davison yet, Mrs. S?
3: Not yet.
5: It's nearly 1:30. Did he say what time he'd be arriving?
3: No, just that he'd be here today.
5: I can't understand it. These advisors usually make a point of getting here by lunchtime so they can get a free meal.
3: Maybe he's eaten here before.
5: Yeah, you could be right. Oh, well.
3: Where are you off to now?
5: To the staff room. It's quiet now, and Fred and I are still rearranging this afternoon's timetable. We should be through in 5 or 10 minutes.
3: Right. Oh, by the way, have you seen Mr. Brown yet?
5: Mm. Oh, yes. A bloke who knows the difference between the plague and the Black Death. History mastermind.
3: I'm not with you.
5: It doesn't matter.
3: But have you talked to him yet?
5: No.
3: And it's only the first day of term.
5: Right, that's just Class 8 to get sorted out.
8: And Class 5 and Period 7.
5: Eh? I thought we'd done them.
8: No.
5: Honestly, why can't people go sit one at a time? Right, so let's see.
9: Mr. Beeston?
5: Yes, light of my life.
9: Have you been out at County Hall about my piano yet?
5: Yes, they're sending someone along.
9: Oh, good.
5: To nail the lid down.
9: What?
5: A joke. He'll be here on Thursday.
9: Thursday? What can I do for music till Thursday?
5: I can fix her up with a couple of spoons from the kitchen.
9: Honestly, you're so rude.
8: She's not very happy this time.
5: Is she ever? I ask you, all the problems we've got and she's still going on about a piano. What's the NUT policy on murdering music teachers?
8: Anti, I think.
5: Always get it wrong, don't they?
8: Back to the timetable.
5: Right. Where were we?
8: You've got classes 5 and 7.
5: Ah, yes. And you're taking class 11, first period. If that's Rivet Fingers again about her piano. Come in!
10: Hello, Mr. Beeston.
5: Ah, yes, Mrs. Whedon.
10: Mrs. Perkis sent me from the kitchen. She says she's sorry to trouble you.
5: That's all right, Mrs. Whedon, any time. What can I do for Mrs. Perkis?
10: Well, she's one pudding out in her numbers. She asked, did you notice if anyone had 2 slices of treacle tart?
5: No. I must admit I didn't notice anyone being that adventurous. What about you, Fred?
8: No heroes my side of the dining room.
5: Sorry, Mrs. Whedon, we can't help.
10: Oh, well, I'd better go and tell her and she'll check her numbers again. Thank you, anyway.
8: It's odd, though.
5: What is?
8: Someone taking an extra pudding.
5: All right, there's no need to go on about it.
8: Just wondered who it was.
5: Well, if you must know, it was me.
4: You?
5: I didn't realise till afterwards, with Mrs. Perkis's treacle, the slices stick together like glue.
8: You should have told her it was you.
5: And have Mrs. Perkis go round telling everyone I'd taken food meant for a starving child.
8: Well, I think you ought to tell her.
5: I will, later. Right, now, let's get this afternoon sorted out. If Davison arrives and finds half our kids without teachers, we'll really be in for it. Now, where were we? Oh, I don't believe it. Not again. Yes!
11: Please, sir.
5: Get out!
11: But Mr. Beeston...
5: Out! And don't knock on this door unless someone's dead. Right. Now, class 1...
11: Please, Mr. Beeston.
5: I thought I told you...
11: Please, sir, Mr. Walpole's dead.
5: What?
8: Oh, my God.
5: Come on, Fred. All right. Shut up!
11: There he is, sir, on the floor.
8: My God.
5: All right, you lot. Who did it? Who killed Mr. Walpole?
8: I don't think he's dead.
5: Eh?
8: He's breathing. He's just fainted.
5: Wayne, you told me he was dead.
11: Well, he looked dead when he fell over. My canary went like that when he died.
5: There is no relation whatsoever between Mr. Walpole and your canary.
8: Well, we'd better get him to the hospital, just in case.
5: Yes, Wayne, go to my office and tell Mrs. Stone to ring for an ambulance.
11: Right, sir.
5: You sure he's all right, Fred?
8: I don't know. Seems okay.
11: Can we go home, Mr. Beeston?
5: No, you can't. Right. All you children on this side, take a pencil and go to Miss Lewis. Now, the rest of you children to Mrs. Rudd. Quickly and quietly. And don't step on Mr. Walpole. 5 teachers down. This place is getting like an Agatha Christie novel. Davison will have a field day when he arrives.
8: Yeah.
5: He'll close us before he goes home. Oh, that's it, everybody. As far as Mr. Warper's concerned, that's the current situation, and we're minus one more teacher.
9: Poor Mr. Warper, going like that.
5: Look, for the last time, he is not dead. At the moment, he's in a better position than we are. He's out of it in hospital.
9: I knew he wasn't well. It's his heart.
5: It's not his heart. The hospital thinks it's nervous exhaustion due to overwork. I can't think why. He's just had 6 weeks off.
12: Can I volunteer to collect for some flowers for him?
5: Oh, give him a chance. Wait to see if he dies.
9: Oh!
5: Sorry, you know what I mean. The hospital says he'll be all right.
9: Tasteless man.
5: Anyway, there we are. So now we're five teachers down and the advisor's still due to arrive, so everybody keep on your toes. Thank you.
6: Did you get your present and card?
4: No, I was just about to slip out at the start of playtime and then Mr. Beeston called this meeting.
6: Well, why don't you nip out now?
4: Well, I suppose there is just time.
6: Oh, hard luck.
5: Right. What news?
13: Shouldn't you be teaching?
5: I am, after a fashion. I've got classes 5 and 7 in Mr. Warple's room.
13: What are they doing?
5: Learning how to sit 2 on 1 chair. No one else gone sick, have they?
13: Not to my knowledge.
5: Good. Now, I want you to get onto the education office and tell them they must let us have extra supply teachers for tomorrow.
13: You say they haven't got any more.
5: Well, threaten them. Tell them if they don't, we'll send Mrs. Rudd down to play the piano at them.
13: Why are you so horrible to Mrs. Rudd?
5: Well, she's horrible to me. Right, back to classes 5 and 7.
13: King Street Junior. Yes, speaking. What? Oh, right, I'll pass that on to Mr. Beeston. Thank you.
5: Pass what on?
13: That was County Hall. Mr. Davison isn't coming after all.
5: Eh? Why not?
13: He's had to go home.
5: Why?
13: He's ill.
5: Thank heavens for that.
13: They say it's nothing serious, just a heavy cold. He'll be in sometime next week.
5: Oh, well, it can't all be good news.
13: Well, now Davison isn't coming, perhaps you'll be able to see Mr. Brown.
5: Oh, do me a favour.
13: But it's his first day.
5: I'm up to my neck. I'll see him tomorrow.
13: Oh, poor lad.
5: Poor lad? What about me? I've got 60 kids in that classroom along there. Now reduced to 59 by the sound of it. Stop that at once!
4: I survived, just. It's exhausting, isn't it?
12: At least you didn't have any major disasters.
4: Oh, no. That Tony Oliver bit Ranjit Singh.
12: Oh, dear. Anywhere painful?
4: His thumb. When I asked him why he'd done it, he said his arm hurt, so he couldn't hit it. They never taught us about children like him in college.
12: Oh, you don't need to go to college to learn about children like Tony. Just watch Dracula. Are you off to get your card and present now?
4: Yes. Though, to be honest, after today, I'd rather stand outside the nearest pub until it opens.
12: Well, why don't we meet for a quick drink after you've done your shopping?
4: Well...
12: If a day's been really bad, some of us crawl into the feathers to recover.
4: Good idea. When do they open?
12: At 5:30.
4: Right. I'll see you there.
12: Look out!
4: Oh, I needed that.
12: So did I. Cheers. You were saying...
4: What?
12: About the staff at King Street.
4: Oh, yes. Well, like I said, they all seem so cynical. I mean, present company accepted.
12: Thank you.
4: Some of them don't even seem to like children.
12: They're not cynical, really. Most of them just sound it. Remember, a dog's bark's worse than its bite.
4: Oh, don't talk about bites. I keep seeing Tony Oliver's teeth closing on Ranjit's thumb.
5: What's this? Your first day's teaching driven you to drink already, Mr. Brown?
4: Oh, Mr. Beeston.
12: I'm introducing Mr. Brown to our unofficial staff room. What can I get you?
5: Oh, just a half, please, Ivan.
12: Right. Half a better, please. Coming
5: up. Thanks.
4: How's Mr. Warple getting on? Have you heard?
5: Yes, I've just come back from the hospital.
12: How is he?
5: He's complaining about everything and everybody inside.
12: And must be feeling better.
5: Right. Cheers.
12: Cheers.
4: Well, that was terrible for him, collapsing like that.
5: An occupational hazard of working at King Street Junior. Anyway, what do you think of it after your first day?
4: Well, I was just saying it was, different.
5: Different from what?
4: Well, from what I thought it would be.
5: You mean it was bloody hard because the kids were difficult?
4: Yes.
5: Because they won't shut up and sit still and let you get on with educating little bickers?
4: Yes, something like that.
5: Let me tell you something, Mr. Brown. There are some schools where the children all work hard. They sit there in neat rows and they work their tiny little guts out.
12: What a disgusting way you have with words.
5: And at these schools,
8: The children don't fight and scream.
6: Any jobs going at these other schools?
8: Shut up. Your boss is handing down his tablets of stone to the new recruit. As I was saying, those children actually listen to their teachers, even though some of those teachers are brainless half-wits who shouldn't even be left in charge of a door handle, let alone a class.
7: Oh.
8: King Street, it's different.
6: I think he's noticed.
8: Most of our children have already seen more of the rough end of life than some of us. They know life isn't played by a nice set of cosy rules. Not their lives, anyway.
7: Yes, I see what you mean.
8: I mean, this lot won't learn just because the system says they must. But if you can get it right, Mr. Brown, they'll learn for you. Perhaps. They might even stop biting one another.
7: Oh, yes. I was going to tell you.
8: Yeah, I've already heard.
7: Yeah, I tried to stop him.
8: Don't worry. Worse things happened to me on my first day's duty. You survived. You'll be all right.
6: Another drink?
8: No, I must be off. Let me buy you both one before I go, though. Mr. Brown?
7: Oh, no, thanks. I have to go.
6: Me too.
8: Oh, good. A cheap round. That's the kind of stuff I let have around me. I'll see you in the morning.
6: Bye.
7: Goodbye, Mr. Beeston. He's quite nice, really, isn't he?
6: His heart's in the right place, even if his mouth gets in the way sometimes. But he cares. And I'll tell you one thing. He likes you.
7: How can you tell?
6: He offered to buy you a drink.
7: Was that unusual?
6: Unusual? It comes under the pigs might fly syndrome. The last time he bought a round, he paid for it in old money. So, you're in. Cheers.

You've been listening to King Street Junior by Jim Eldridge and starring Peter Davison as Eric Brown and James Grout as Mr. Beeston, the headmaster. Tom Watson featured as Mr. Holliday, the deputy head, Margaret John as Mrs. Stone, school secretary, Vivienne Martin as Mrs. Rudd, Paul Copley as Mr. Long, Deirdre Costello as Mrs. Patterson, Marlene Sidaway as Miss Lewis, and Helena Breck as Mrs. Whedon. Joanna was played by Natalie Abbott, Wayne by Paul Reynolds, and Gary by Gary Patrick. The producer was John Fawcett Wilson.

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0: Earth people eat. 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
1: They are clearly a most primitive people.

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0: And now, ladies and gentlemen, presenting that happy hooligan, that jovial jibester, that unique, you know, Red Allen in person.
1: Thank you. Thank you, and good evening, ladies and gentlemen. Say, what's the matter, Jimmy? What is that shivering? Your collar turned up. Gosh, you're shaking like the N girl in a Minsky chorus.
0: Well, Fred, it's this cold weather. It's got me.
1: Oh, well, now don't overdo it, Jimmy. Well, I know, but normally you shake a lot, but I mean when you're cold on top of your normal condition. You're just one of those thin-blooded guys from California, Jimmy. Why, you'd get frostbitten just playing north in a bridge game.
0: Well, at least out in California, I can stay warm. Well,
1: there are ways of keeping warm here, too, Jimmy.
0: Oh, yeah, I know. I've been sitting on a radiator so long from certain angles I look like a grilled steak. Here, I'll show you.
1: Now, we don't know.
2: What's the chatter?
1: It's Jimmy's teeth, Kenny. You know, they meet now. He had the top one moved over. It's Jimmy's teeth are chattering. He says he's cold.
2: He can't take it, eh?
1: Say, you're from California, too, Kenny. How is it this cold spell hasn't gotten you down?
2: I carry a portable smudge pot.
1: That keeps you warm, does it?
2: All but my feet. You know, my legs are so blue, I don't have to wear stockings.
1: Fine. How do you find your veins, I mean, if you're looking for them? But, now, look, if you pick up your blue feet and patter away, Kenny...
2: GFA, why doesn't this show move out to California?
1: Now, we are not softies on this program, Kenny Baker. If Gypsy Rose Lee can carry on in this cold, so can we.
2: Oh, but California's great, F.A. Look at this picture Dennis Day just sent me from Palm Springs.
1: Oh, which is Dennis?
2: That's Dennis eating a hamburger.
1: Oh, without the mustard, huh? Oh, what moronic ecstasy. Dennis lying there in a bathing suit surrounded by a flock of beautiful Paramount bathing beauties.
2: Mm.
1: Oh, girls, arms around him. Blondes, brunette. That gets you, hey?
2: Boy, I can just taste that hamburger.
1: And while Kenny's mind munches his meat mirage, we turn to the latest news of the week. The Texaco News presents its highlight from the world of news. New York City, New York. The Poetry Society of America holds its annual dinner at the Hotel Biltmore, where the Poetry Society medal is presented to the well-known man about verse, Mr. Robert Frost. Tonight, Texaco News rounds up several poets who were thrown out of the Biltmore lobby trying to crash the Poetry Society's dinner. First, a poet who is an institution...
3: Hold it, bud. I ain't no institution.
1: Oh, I beg your pardon. I thought you said...
3: I said I was from an institution.

0: institution.
1: Oh, I beg your pardon. I thought you said...
0: I said I was from an institution. I just got out of Sing Sing.
1: You were released today?
0: No, I just got out for tonight. I gotta be back by 12 o'clock.
1: Oh, really?
0: Yeah. If you ain't back by 12 o'clock, they lock you out.
1: Oh, I see.
0: Yeah, on a night like this, I ain't taking no chances.
1: No. You mean you can get out of Sing Sing at any time to go on the radio?
0: For sure. I told the warden I got a guest shot tonight.
1: He didn't object?
0: He says I'm on Ask It Basket myself. We'll drive down to get it.
1: Fine. Well, you, I'm sorry you brought him along. I mean, you should have... Fine. Now, you are a poet, you say?
0: Well, they call me the Leavenworth Longfellow.
1: The Leavenworth Longfellow, huh? Yeah. Well, what is your name? Your name, I don't think I announced it.
0: You can call me number 10469.
1: 10469.
0: Yeah, me real number's 15731.
1: Well, what is this 10469?
0: That's me pen name.
1: I see. And what poem are you going to recite for us, 10469?
0: It's me latest prison ballad.
1: And what is it called?
0: I'm Just a Hyphen.
1: I'm Just a Hyphen.
0: Yeah.
1: Fine. Well, go right ahead.
0: Prisoners plan when they're in prison what they'll do when they go free. I don't plan. I'm just a hyphen. Planning don't mean that to me. You can get sent up for mopery, arson, homicide, and knifing. You'll be out while I'm still in there. Why? Because I'm just a hyphen. What's a hyphen, you can ask me, if your interest don't diminish. I'm a hyphen, I will answer, because my sentence I can't finish.
1: And why can't you finish your sentence?
0: What was that?
1: Why can't you finish your sentence?
0: I'm doing life.
1: Thank you. Another poet who was hustled out of the Biltmore lobby was Halsey Swine. What sort of poetry do you write, Halsey?
2: Oh, I specialize in clothing quatrains.
1: All of your poems are about garments, wearing apparel?
2: Mm-hmm. Coats, hats, sneakers, spats, rummage.
1: Well, where do you do your writing, Halsey? Do you hang around Barney's to get your inspiration?
2: No. My studio is a clothes closet. I sit behind an old Balmacan and compose.
1: You do? It must be difficult to find you in there. I mean, so close to the Balmacan. Well, tell me, what are some of your ready-to-wear rondelets, Halsey?
2: Oh, I've written so many. There was The Wrinkle Looked at the Sleeve and Said...
1: That was a poem, wasn't
2: mm-hmm.
1: it? Anything else?
2: Fess up, old Surge, why are you blue?
1: Very good.
2: Won't you come into my pocket, said the moth ball to the moth.
1: Excellent. Well, what poem have you chosen for tonight?
2: My latest dacto, I'd rather be a mess jacket than anything I know.
1: You'd rather be a mess... Well, you go right ahead.
2: I'd rather be a mess jacket than anything I know, rather than a muffler or a mangy furbelow. Yes, I'd rather be a mess jacket than anything I know. I'd hate to be a trouser leg, all baggy at the knee. I'd hate to be an old sarong or a fringy old puttee. I'd hate to be a riding habit with my feet about to go. Yes, I'd rather be a mess jacket than anything I know.
1: Well, thank you.
2: Yes, I'd rather be a mess jacket.
1: Thank you very much.
2: I'd rather be a mess.
1: You certainly are.
2: Oh, good.
1: Now, our next rhymester is Professor Felton Dart. Glad to have you here tonight, Professor.
3: The Bristol Dawson train is all mine.
1: I beg your pardon.
3: The Bristol Dawson train is all mine.
1: What is that, a new language?
3: That's double talk. I am an authority on double talk.
1: Oh, really? What is double talk, Professor?
3: Double talk is just talk with lumps in it.
1: Oh, in other words...
3: It's scuttered by the ballroom of the accent on Bebeltrot, if you see what I mean.
1: That explains it thoroughly. You write poetry in double talk, do you, Professor?
3: Yes, I am the only double talk minnesinger in the world today.
1: Well, what are some of your better-known double talk poems, Professor?
3: Willig North of Dorsal Grass?
1: Yes, I heard
3: of it. Pub Job Films by Night? Vorpal with a Light Brown Crow Name?
1: I've heard of it. Well, have you a double talk poem for...

0: first of this evening, Professor?
1: Yes. I call it Mother Dear, the Molotov Wave.
0: Well, if you will.
1: Yes. Mother Dear, the Molotov Wave. Kill a thee from Squidia. Wallow dip the puppet waps. The mother said, perfidia. Father Dear, the Molotov snowed. Tornabrist and Lennessy. Valentine's by Bumble Lights. The father just said, frenesy.
0: A masterpiece, Professor.
1: Weevil Morbid, Mr. Allen.
0: Weevil Morbid, and good luck to you, Professor. Now, last and by all means least, Miss Mimi Schlepp. Miss Schlepp?
2: Could you say kindly, I am appearing through the courtesy of the Delicatessen Guild?
0: The Delicatessen Guild is a literary group?
2: It is like the Poetry Society, only with an accent.
0: Oh, I see.
2: Also, it is affiliated with the Sausage Sonneteers.
0: Yeah.
2: The Bards of the Blinzer.
0: Yeah.
2: And the Pastrami Poets Union.
0: Oh, these are all poets' unions, are they?
2: Well, to me, it is obvious.
0: Well, I didn't catch on.
2: I'm explaining. In the Delicatessen Guild, we are rhyming only with delicatessen.
0: Well, how do you mean?
2: Delicatessen writers are specializing.
0: Oh.
2: Pickle poets is rhyming only pickles.
0: Yeah.
2: Rye bread poets is rhyming only rye bread. And, this I could keep up indubitably.
0: No doubt.
2: Well, thank you.
0: You're welcome. Now, what is your particular specialty, Mimi? What denizen of the delicatessen do you write about?
2: Chickens.
0: Chickens?
2: Only poems about chickens I am rhyming.
0: Well, are you going to recite a chicken poem for us tonight?
2: A honey.
0: Really? What is your chicken poem called?
2: Agony.
0: Agony. Well, if you carry on, go right ahead.
2: Thank you. Little chicken on a hook, what are you thinking? On what do you look? Do you wish a curse on the world and man for what they have done to you, little hand? First, you're an egg. You're out with a peck. When you are fat, they're wringing your neck. The butcher is taking your giblets away. Your liver tomorrow will be an entree. When your insides are out, you're an open book. Then, little chicken, you're on a hook.
0: Oh, how true, how true.
2: This could be life. Man is a chicken. The world is a hook for the man who will wicken. So with faith and with courage, we face the outlook. Man may be a chicken, but not on a hook, I thank you.
0: I'm sure Mr. Schlepp will win the Pulitzer Prize for 1941. And now we turn from poetry to music as Kenny Baker sings, May I Never Love Again.

0: Thank you. And now, ladies and gentlemen, a brief clinical report from Dr. James Wallington, M.D., Master of Duds. Shoot the dud dope to us, Doc Boy.
1: No, please, don't let him do it.
0: But don't let him do... Who is this? Don't let him do what, friend?
1: Wallington must not talk of duds tonight.
0: Well, who are you to give out with an edict like that?
1: I, sir, am Darryl Ulysses Droop.
0: Darryl Ulysses Droop?
1: Doesn't the name mean anything to you? My initials are D-U-D.
0: Dud?
1: Yes, Dud. Everywhere I go, people see my initials. They make some crack about me being a useless element. It's got to stop at once, you hear me?
0: Now, well, just a minute. Don't raise your voice in here, Darryl Ulysses Droop. Now, maybe you haven't realized it, Darryl, but you're performing an important public service by making people think of duds. Don't you agree, Dr. Wallington?
2: 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You're calling for instant response from just a few ounces of chilled gasoline in your carburetor. 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

0: you. Maestro Goodman has just completed a nursery rhyme medley. The songs, Farmer in the Dell, London Bridge is Falling Down, and Goodnight Lady. Say, Maestro...
1: I, Goodman, am on deck.
0: Well, tell me, what is the idea of suddenly playing this nursery music tonight? Is radio going back to its second childhood? Or did you get a request from some kindergarten?
1: Confidentially, my wife, Mrs. Goodman, is asking me to play it.
0: Why?
1: At Home by Goodman is a baby.
0: So?
1: So every night, to put the baby to sleep, my wife, Mrs. Goodman, is singing nursery songs.
0: So?
1: So tonight, my wife...
0: Mrs. Goodman.
1: Who else?
0: Never mind. Talking that way now. Well, what about the nursery rhymes?
1: Tonight, my wife is getting an invitation.
0: So?
1: So my wife is putting the radio in the cradle.
0: Yeah.
1: Goodman is playing the nursery songs. The baby is going to sleep. Next door, meanwhile, my wife is nicely playing Pinochle.
0: Well, now tell me, what are you going to do, suppose, if the baby wakes up?
1: The janitor will call me. Over the radio to the baby, I, Goodman, will tell a bedtime story.
0: Over the radio and my dead body, you will tell a bedtime story. Oh, hello, Portland.
2: Hello.
0: Well, you look so... You look nice and healthy, outdoor-y tonight.
2: Yes, I've been out all week looking for the groundhog.
0: Well, wasn't the groundhog supposed to function last Sunday?
2: Yes, but he didn't come out. Monday, he didn't come out again.
0: 2 days running, he didn't come out. He's consistent, isn't he? Well, do you know why the groundhog didn't come out?
2: I heard it's because the shadow left the groundhog and went on the radio.
0: They split up. Now, look, Portland, Boy Scout Week starts this Friday. Why don't you do your good deed and go away?
2: But I've got 3 more lines here.
0: No kidding. How did they get in there?
2: Honey's a Boy Scout. He gave me a joke. That was his good deed for today.
0: Uh-huh. He gave you a joke. Mm-hmm. Well, I'm taking it out. That's my good deed for today.
2: Speaking of Boy Scouts, did you hear Jack Benny's show Sunday?
0: Say, do you think that had something to do with the groundhog not coming out? The groundhog didn't want to lower himself socially. But I heard that program Sunday. You know that program last Sunday is the best program Jell-O has had since it's been on the air? Didn't you like it?
2: I was a little disappointed.
0: Disappointed in what?
2: In Jack. He was trying to impersonate Herbert Marshall. If that sounded like Herbert Marshall...
0: Well, that was Herbert Marshall.
2: Well, if it was Herbert Marshall, he certainly didn't sound like Jack Benny.
0: Well, Benny wasn't on the program Sunday. It was 2 other fellows, Lum and Abner, I think. Or vice versa. But never mind old suction pocket. What about our guest?
2: Tonight, we welcome Major Bowes, Amateur of the Month.
0: And her name is?
2: Miss June Brady.
0: Well, good evening, Miss Brady.
3: Good evening, Mr. Allen.
0: You know, I always find myself in a quandary addressing our between-age guest. Now, shall I call you Miss Brady? Or would you rather have me call you June?
3: I think I prefer June, Mr. Allen.
0: Well, fine. Now, how old are you, June, if you don't mind telling?
3: I'm 16.
0: Sweet 16?
3: I don't think that's for me to say, Mr. Allen.
0: You don't really? Well, all right. I'll meet you halfway. You say you're 16, and I'll say you're sweet. That's fair enough, isn't it? Tell me, June, are you a maid of Manhattan?
3: No, I was born in Detroit, but I've spent most of my life in Los Angeles. And now I'm going to Mother Cabrini High School here in New York.
0: Well, how did you ever get here from California? You didn't take a wrong turn out driving on the Lincoln Highway, did you?
3: No. Mother brought me to New York because there are more opportunities for young singers here.
0: Well, Mother knows best, June. This is your first professional engagement tonight. Now, you're not nervous at the thought of receiving your initial salary, are you?
3: If you really want to know the truth, I am.
0: Your check won't bounce, June. I give you my word. And before we start, I want to tell you how much I enjoyed your singing and your imitations on Major Bowes' program a few weeks ago.
3: Thank you, Mr. Allen.
0: Say, tell me about Brother Bowes. How did you like the Major? Was he nice to you?
3: Yes, of course. Major Bowles is nice to everyone on his program.
0: Well, he certainly is. You know, sometimes he goes out of town just to be nice to a unit. I was on the Major's program once. He stepped on a couple of my laughs, but we got along swell outside of that. But I'm only joking, June. Before you sing and do your impersonations, may I say that both Major Bowes and I wish you every success in the years to come.
3: Thank you.
0: Now, what is your number?
3: I'm going to sing So You're the One, as it might be sung by some of our favorite movie stars.
0: Well, you go right ahead.

0: man, well, how do you do? Oh, I'm the one who's waited for you, but now I can't go home.
1: Alrighty, I wondered how I'd nail you, rally I did. But my heart said never to me. And here we are, which goes to show you, a rally how smart a heart can be, rally time.
0: Oh, dearie me, so you're the one. Well, what do you know? Oh, dear, I'm the one who's been needing you so. Oh, dear.
2: Look at the courageous people. I don't know where you came from, but I'm awful glad you're here. Just like that. I love you. So you're the one right there, Mama.
0: Oh, so you're the one. So dark and handsome. And I'm the one who's been needing it so. Why don't you come up and see me,
2: Oh, boy. Yeah, man.
0: I don't know where you came from, but I'm all...

0: sure. And here was, now, when you go back up to the Mother Cabrini High School tomorrow, you'll be promoted, I bet you, Joe. And here, ladies and gentlemen, here is Jimmy Wallington with a few words about, well, what are your words about, James?
1: Smoke watching, Fred.
0: Oh, no, no, not tonight, Jimmy. We covered smoke watching a few weeks ago. Don't you remember we had a professional smoke watcher here as our guest?
1: That's right.
0: The man whose job is watching power plants smokestacks for a living?
1: Mm-hmm.
0: Oh, we're smoked out, Jimmy. There's nothing more that can be said about watching smoke.
1: Oh, yes, there is, Fred. Because there's another kind of smoke watching that's just as important. That's watching the smoke of an automobile exhaust. You know, probably not one car owner in 100,000 has ever examined the inside of an automobile engine for signs of wear, but there's one telltale sign when it has taken place. The next time you see a car with a smoky exhaust, it's a likely sign of excessive engine wear. Then it's too late for anything but a costly repair job. Smoke means trouble. So before your car becomes a smoker, help safeguard your engine from these three sources of wear, of which smoke is a symptom. Wear due to heat, wear due to cold, and wear due to oil impurity. 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Insulated Havoline is also a distilled oil. The carbon-forming impurities are removed. Remember, your car was never designed to smoke. Change now to insulated Havoline at your Texaco dealer. 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

0: That was wise, old owl. Mr. Goodman's mother is always here in applause. I hope you'll overlook it. That was wise, old owl, the molting version, played by Mr. Al Goodman. And now, ladies and gentlemen...
1: Mr. Allen!
0: Oh, yes, Portland, what is it? I'm terribly busy here.
1: There isn't any fire.
0: What?
1: There isn't any fire.
0: Well, thanks a lot. It's nice of you to rush in here when things are humming to tell us that there isn't any fire.
1: Well, I only wanted to prepare you.
0: Prepare me for what?
1: I just saw Kenny paying one of the actors to come in here and yell fire.
0: Why?
1: Well, remember the orangeade that Kenny tried to make last week?
0: Oh, you mean that tincture of sluice? He brewed with the four oranges and 150 gallons of water.
1: Uh-huh. Well, Kenny tasted it, and now he knows it's just water.
0: Well, what's his next move?
1: Kenny's going to try to sell it.
0: Sell it? Doesn't he realize that the city gives water away?
1: Kenny says sometimes you can sell water.
0: When?
1: When there's a fire.
0: Oh, so that's why.
1: Yes. He was hiring this actor to yell fire.
0: Dictionary, Altman, very quiet.
2: Hi, folks.
0: Well, of all people, hello, Kenny.
2: Kind of warm in here, isn't it?
0: I haven't noticed anything.
2: Smells kind of smoky.
0: Does it?
2: I thought maybe there was a fire.
3: If you're expecting a fire, don't forget I, Goodman, I'm also in the insurance business.
0: There is no fire, Mr. Goodman. I personally give you my word.
4: Fire.
2: Fire? Say, did you hear what that man said?
0: By the way, Mr. Goodman, how is your brother-in-law getting along?
2: But Mr. Allen...
3: At present, my brother-in-law is suing the city for non-support.
0: For non-support? For non-support?
3: For 20 years, my brother-in-law is leaning against a building. Last week, the city is tearing it down.
0: Well, what is holding your brother-in-law up now?
3: He's just laying there.
2: Hey, for crying out loud, fellas, we can't stand around here like this. We gotta do something. We may be trapped by this fire.
0: What's fire?
1: Yes, what's on fire, Kenny?
2: I don't know, but I distinctly heard a man yell fire.
0: Oh, you're just hearing things, Kenny.
2: No, I'm not. Listen.
4: Fire.
2: See?
0: What do you know, Portland? There's a fire in the studio.
1: Shall I get some marshmallows before it goes out?
2: Well, are we going to put it out?
3: Let it burn. For 10 years, I've been waiting for my band to get hot.
0: If it does, the joint will be jumping with popping corn, I guarantee you.
3: With butter yet. It's delicious.
2: Oh, come on, gang. Let's all pitch in and put out the fire.
0: Well, we can't put out a fire without water, Kenny.
2: That's right. Water! Water! Who's got some water? Yell for water, F.A. Who's got some water?
0: Okay. Well, you're carrying on so well in two voices. I mean... You want me to yell, too? Water! Water!
2: Water! Water!
0: Water! Water! Who's got some water?
2: I have.
0: Kenny, you have water?
2: Yes, I just happen to have some on hand. You can have it cheap, F.A. $3.
0: That's all I wanted to know. Now listen, Gunga Din. We know there isn't any fire in here, and we also know that you are stuck with 150 gallons of water you and your partner, Analik, were trying to pass off as orange juice around here last week.
2: It's only 75 gallons, F.A.
0: Really? Well, where's the other 75?
2: Mr. Analik and I split 50-50 when we dissolved our partnership.
0: And good riddance to Mr. Analik and his 75 gallons of water.
2: Yeah, that Analik was a sharper, all right.
3: Look who's talking. You also, Kenny, are no little Lord Funfleroy.
0: Generous. He gives you three extra letters with every word. Imagine. Now, Mr. Goodman is right, Kenny, besides being generous. You know, this comes of hanging around a man like Analik. Here you are, find yourself down the way. You're trying to sell water, faking fires over the air. Do you want to be known as Orson Welles?
2: But I can't go through life with 75 gallons of water on my mind.
1: Why don't you spill it out, Kenny?
2: I can't afford it. I'm in too deep. I'm hooked for $3.
0: $3? Why, you got that water for nothing.
2: But it cost me $1 to pay half the moving charges for Mr. Analik's 75 gallons.
0: All right, now that's $1.
2: And last night, I found a leak in the tank.
0: And you had the hole in the tank patched?
2: No, I'm paying a guy a dollar to keep his finger in it.
0: The little Dutch boy is working again after all these years. Well, I'm glad to hear it. But, Kenny, that only adds up to $2. Where is the other dollar?
4: Fire.
2: There it is.
0: Well, I hope this... Well, I hope this teaches you a lesson, selling water. That H2O shop practice is for rascals like Annalik, not for you, Kenny.
2: Oh, I guess you're right, F.A. Gee, if I could get my $3 back, I'd reform.
0: All right. If it'll help you back on the straight and narrow path, I'm one to help you go straight. Here is your $3.
2: Thanks, F.A. I'll make that phone call right away.
0: A phone call?
2: Yeah, the guy might sell before I get him.
0: Sell what?
2: Porty, show Mr. Allen that classified ad.
1: The one under business opportunities?
2: Yeah. Hello, operator. Get me circle 49970.
0: What does that ad say, Portland?
1: Party has job lot of World Fair souvenirs. Fortune can be made. Owner doesn't want to sell, but might be persuaded by right party. Would like to test himself. Call Mr. McKeister, circle 49970.
0: World Fair souvenirs?
2: Hurry, operator. You get that, Mr. Allen? Doesn't want to sell. Might be purchased by right party. Maybe I'm the right party.
0: Might be, well, I wouldn't be, you mean to persuade him? I wouldn't be surprised.
2: It must be a terrific deal if he's not anxious to sell. Hello, circle 49970? Is this you, Mr. McKeister? Well, look, Mr. McKeister, I'm Kenny Baker. I saw your... Yeah, I'll hold the wire.
0: Come in.
2: Who's Kenny Baker? I am.
5: Hang up, buddy, I'm McKeister.
0: What delayed you, McKeister?
5: Baker, the minute I heard your voice, I said, there's the right party.
2: Swell, I'm interested in those World Fair souvenirs, Mr. McKeister. I want to open a little business.
5: Say no more, chum. I ain't got no willpower. You can steal the whole stock of souvenirs for $1,500.
2: But I've only got $3.
5: It's a deal.
2: No kidding.
5: You sure drive a hard bargain, kid.
0: Oh, brother.
5: Just hand over the $3. Thank you. Well, here's your bill of sale.
2: Thanks. Oh, boy. I'm now in the World's Fair souvenir business.
5: But good.
2: Say, what kind of souvenirs are they?
5: From the Aquacade.
0: The Aquacade?
5: Yeah, the owner will send it right over. I'm just the agent. So long.
2: Hey, but who's the owner?
5: Fellow by the name of Annalik.
0: Annalik? Kenny, let me see that bill of sale.
2: Here. I wonder if that's the same Mr. Annalik I know. I wonder if I bought it...
0: He is, and you did, Kenny. Now, according to this bill of sale, your Aquacade souvenirs are 75 gallons of water. Now, I hope you're satisfied.
2: Well, what do you know?
4: Fire.
0: And for Pete's sake, tell that fat actor if he comes... If he comes in here again and yells fire, I'm putting him out. Oh, what now? Come in.
6: Where's the fire? Where's the fire?
0: Oh, I'm sorry, Mayor LaGuardia. It was all a mistake. There is no fire.
6: Oh, butterscotch.
0: Oh, I wish he had another flavor. And there's a small figure with the fire chief helmet resting on its shoulder scurries down the fire escape. Mr. Goodman plays, and Kenny sings, Believe Me If All Those Endearing Young Charms.

0: That was really very good. I must say, in fact, it was terrific, Kenny.
1: Oh, it was all right, I guess. If you like singing.
0: Well, don't you like singing, Kenny?
1: Oh, I don't know. Sometimes a mood comes over me. I sit down with myself and I say, Baker, I say, Baker, why are you frittering away your tonsils in song? Are you going through life being nothing but a tenor?
0: Well, yes, Kenny, but what else could you be?
1: Oh, something big, like an airplane pilot or a sea captain or an engineer or something.
0: Oh, Kenny, you've got me worried talking like that. Is there a psychiatrist in the audience?
2: Well, now, wait, Fred, Kenny doesn't need a psychiatrist.
0: Well, you heard the way he's talking, Larry. Gosh, any minute now, the men in the white coats are going to come in here and throw a net over Kenny.
2: Oh, no, Fred. You know, it's perfectly normal to have that desire to be the pilot at the controls of an airplane, the captain at the wheel of an ocean liner, or the engineer at the throttle of a locomotive. Because those jobs gratify the normal human wish to command power. 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Of course, we can't all be engineers or captains or pilots. Nevertheless, there's a way we all can come close to gratifying that desire.
0: Well, how is that, Larry?
2: We can do it in driving our cars, Fred. 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
0: And now the Texaco Workshop players, ladies and gentlemen. This little group is currently rehearsing a sequel to Arsenic and Old Lace called Bismuth and New Embroidery. But tonight they drop their rehearsals to present another hillbilly court episode. It's called Mountain Justice, or the judge made a pass at the plaintiff's wife and later denied the motion. Open the court, bailiff.
3: Rise, rubes, and uncover his honor, Judge Allen.
4: Hi, Judge!
5: Hi, rubes. Cover and squat, everybody. Now, court's open. Order in the court. Who's smoking them bayberry leaves in court?
3: It ain't bayberry leaves, Judge. Smells like somebody's barbecuing an overshoe.
5: Yeah, something unsanitary's consorting with flame, Clark.
3: Jeepers, it's you, Jed.
5: Me? Sakes a mighty.
3: The seat of your robe's on fire.
5: Well, I thought I'd get something. Don't over-conga me here. Seat of my robe on. Whoever give me that hot foot's no judge of distance. Order in the court. Let me see. Get my bifocal set. My bifocals are slipping out. You see, sometimes I have to look through my glasses yonder into my bifocals. Let me see now. First case.
3: Mule Hatfield versus Hunk McCoy.
5: Hatfields and McCoys again, hey?
3: Yeah.
5: What's the charge this time?
3: Hunting without a license.
5: Mm-hmm. What was they hunting, Clark?
3: Each other.
5: Yeah. Feuding again, eh?
3: Yeah.
5: Mule Hatfield?
6: Here, Judge.
5: Hunk McCoy?
6: Here, Judge.
5: Now, who began this feuding?
6: McCoy did.
7: Hatfield did.
6: Why, Your Honor, take this. Why, you low-living, take that.
7: Oh.
6: No.
5: Mule Hatfield? Hunk McCoy? Case dismissed. Case has been tucked to a higher court, I reckon, or maybe a lower court, depending on how the boys live. Now, let me see here. Next case here seems to be People of Cupcake County versus Brody Jeffers. And the charge is murder.
6: Murder.
5: Order in the court. Bolt the front door, Sheriff.
3: Okay, Judge.
5: Brody Jeffers. Charge says...
8: I know what I've done, and I'd do what I've done if it had to be done again.
5: Now, hold on. Wait till I charge you.
8: I know what I done.
5: And I know what you done. I got what you done right here and right now.
8: I know what I done.
5: Quiet.
8: Nobody's got to tell me what I done.
5: Quiet. Quiet now, or I'm trying you for contempt of court.
8: I'm done.
5: Yeah. About time. Now, charge says here that you, Rhoda Jeffers, killed unto the death your own brother-in-law, Lanky Tuttle. Now, you guilty or not guilty, Brophy?
8: I know what I done, and...
5: And you're done again. Now, stand down. First witness, Tupper Libby.
3: Wait till I mark my whittling, Judge, so I'll know where I left off.
5: What's your name, Tupper Libby?
3: Tupper Libby.
5: Nice going, Tupper. Now, I'll give you the $2 question. What is it you do which, from the looks of you, ain't quite making you live in?
3: Well, I'm the hired man on Brody Jeffers' farm.
5: You reckon the defendant, Brody, yonder is guilty?
3: Yes, sir, Judge. Lanky got just what was a-coming to him.
5: Well, clarify, Tupper.
3: Well, sir, Lanky called himself an inventor. He was always inventing, Judge.
5: Well, inventing ain't no grounds for murder, Tupper.
3: Lanky's inventing was, Judge. Lanky made a mess of everything. Plum ruined Brody's farm.
5: Clarify, Tupper.
3: Well, sir, first it was the hens. Lanky invented a feed to make the hens lay bigger eggs. There was yeast in it.
5: Yeah. Eggs get bigger, did they?
3: No. First the hens swelled up. Then they got so full of yeast, they started laying eggs with dumplings for yolks.
5: Well, I'll be double dog day.
3: And then they started laying Parker House rolls with shells on top.
5: Well, grub my chub. Yes, I never heard of such goings on.
3: One morning, Brody found his 200 hens plumb dead in their nest. Under each hen was a loaf of bread.
5: Overdone it, hey?
3: Yeah.
5: What else did he invent, Tupper?
3: Well, sir, Lanky invented a divining rod for carrots, so as you could tell where the carrots was hid in the ground.
5: Divining rod for carrots,
3: you say? Yeah, it was a hoe handle with a rabbit tied to the end.
5: Didn't work, eh?
3: Rabbits located the carrots, ate the whole crops before Lanky could shake them loose off of the whole handle.
5: Ruin anything else, did he?
3: Yeah, Brody's horse died.
5: Of inventions?
3: Yeah, it was them green glasses that Lanky invented.
5: Green glasses to put onto a horse?
3: Yeah. Idea was the horse would eat shavings and kindling and save the price of grass.
5: Horse eat the shavings, did he?
3: Yeah, 2 weeks later, the horse broke out in knot holes and died.
5: From the draft, no doubt.
3: Yeah.
5: You was there when Brody come to kill Lanky, was you, Tupper?
3: No, I was sitting on the well fishing.
5: Fishing for what?
3: The cat fell in the well.
5: Fishing for cat, eh?
3: Yeah.
5: What was you using for bait?
3: Field mouse.
5: What about the murder?
3: Well, I was sitting there jiggling my field mouse.
5: Yeah?
3: Brody come running through the field. He was white and shaking.
5: What to say?
3: Brody yells, I killed him. He ruined my flivvering chow, so I killed him.
5: Yeah? That's all you know, Tupper?
3: No, I know a lot of other things, Judge, but they ain't got nothing to do with the case.
5: Well, stand down, Tupper.
3: I know 2 and 2 is 4.
5: Stand down.
3: I know Washington crossed Delaware.
5: Stand down.
3: I know where you was last Saturday night.
5: It's a lie. It's a lie. Now you get. Next witness. And you get quick, too. You don't know where I was last Saturday night, because I hid your glasses before I went. Now, next witness, Mrs. Brody Jeffers.
4: Not composed, but present, Jeff.
5: Now, says here, you're related to both parties, Mrs. Jeffers.
4: I'm the murderer's wife and the murderee, Sister Jeff.
5: Well, good for you. That explains why you're only half in mourning here, I see.
4: Yeah.
5: Now, you, about your brother.
4: Lanky was an inventing genius, Jed.
5: According to the last witness, Tupper, Lanky ruined your husband's farm.
4: Well, he did have a run of bad luck.
5: Well, what induced the murder, Mrs. Jeffers?
4: 'Twas Lanky's last invention, Jed. A milking machine he seen at the World's Fair.
5: Oh, that Rhody liked to do that, was it?
4: Could be. Lanky took Brody's flivvering cow to invent a better milker.
5: You warn him, did you?
4: I says, you ruin that cow and flivver, Lanky Tuttle, and Brody'll give you what fur for keys.
5: What'd he say?
4: Lanky winked and said, they laughed at Spencer Tracy and Edison the Man, don't forget.
5: Well, how'd he fit up this here milking machine?
4: Well, first off, Lanky cut the fingertips off a rubber glove.
5: Yeah.
4: Then he applied the glove fingers to the cow's spigot.
5: Yeah.
4: Then he tied one end of a raincoat sleeve to the wrist of the rubber glove.
5: Yeah.
4: And t'other end, he tied to the flywheel on the Model T.
5: aiming to induce suction, hey?
4: Hey.
5: Uh-huh.
4: When the flywheel started, the draft was to vacuum out the sleeve, setting the rubber glove to pull in on the cow.
5: Yeah.
4: Then the milk was to flow from the cow down the sleeve into a pail sitting under the flywheel.
5: Mighty slick invention.
4: It was, Judge, until Lanky stepped on the starter to start the milk in, then tarnation busted loose.
5: Yeah? What happened?
4: Everything, Judge. The flywheel started whizzing, the rubber was catapulting the cow up again the radiator, the cow was pulling away and moaning like the lead singer in a touring choir.
5: Sakes almighty.
4: Bolts and nuts was flying, milk was squirting. Looked like the Milky Way had stripped its gears. Well, finally, the rubber glove bust, and I fainted.
5: When you come to?
4: I was laying in a pool of curds, Jed.
5: Yeah.
4: Brody was standing over Lanky with a smoking gun.
5: Lanky had gone to the great patent office, eh?
4: Yeah. His spirit'll keep inventing, Jed.
5: In the great beyond, you mean?
4: Some night when I look up and see the Big Dipper has been turned into a Dixie cup.
5: Yeah?
4: I'll know that Lanky is up there still inventing.
5: Well, stand down, Mrs. Jeffers.
4: Oh, thank you, Jed.
5: You want us to help you down? You can make it all right.
4: Yeah.
5: Happy creeping. Brody Jeffers.
8: I know what I done, and I'd do what I done if it had to be done again.
5: Now, hold on. I told you about what you done. What's your defense, Brody?
8: Well, sir, bit by mite, that there varmint ruined my farm, Jed.
5: Yeah.
8: Stock was gone, crops was gone, all with his inventions.
5: Well, how was you living, Brody?
8: There weren't nothing left to live on, only my cow and flibber. I was milking the cow and delivering the milk in the flibber.
5: When the Rody lactor flew apart, you figured then you was out of business.
8: When I heard the ruckus and come running out of the pigsty, I was seeing red.
5: So what you say?
8: Well, sir, I took my teeth out for and gnashed them bent.
5: Yeah.
8: I says, Lanky Tuttle, stop inventing your prayers, I says.
5: Lanky come back, did he?
8: He says, your flibber ain't ruined, Brody. Try her out.
5: Was she did for?
8: Was she, Judge? Why, the radiator was full of milk.
5: Well, how'd you know?
8: Well, I stepped on the starter. A quart of grade A shot up the leg of my pants.
5: Yeah.
8: Turned the ignition. A pint of heavy cream zipped up my sleeve.
5: Yeah.
8: I blew the horn. A mess of butterballs rolled down the fender.
5: Yeah.
8: And then the car backfired and putted a pound of pot cheese 2 blocks down the road.
5: Now, couldn't you fix your car, Brody?
8: Everything was missing, Judge. Bolts was gone, nuts was gone.
5: Where was that?
8: I'll show you, Judge. Bring an exhibit A, Sheriff.
7: Okie beebe dokie, Brody.
8: There she stands, Judge. A bovine wreck.
5: Well, cow looks all right to me, Brody.
8: I tell you, she's a wreck, Judge. That cow's full of nuts, bolts, and rivets.
5: You mean?
8: Now wait till I milk her, Judge. Listen.
0: And now, just a nightcap word from Larry Elliott.
2: The next 2 moments are devoted to the entire petroleum industry by the Texas Company. America is spending billions to speed its great national defense program, to expand vital industries, to ensure the production of every essential to complete preparedness. And the leaders in every effort, Army, Navy, Aviation, and Manufacturing, have found the petroleum industry prepared to meet every emergency demand. Yes, ready without even straining its resources, production, capacity, or equipment. Every American can take patriotic pride in the facts that reveal how free American enterprise, working for peace, has equipped this vital industry for national defense.
0: Thank you, Larry, and thank you, ladies and gentlemen, for joining us tonight. This is Fred Allen saying good night for the more than 45,000 Texaco dealers from coast to coast. Good night.
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0: present Arthur Lowe, John LeMessurier, and Clive Dunn in Dad's Army. Asleep in the Deep, featuring John Lorre, Arnold Ridley, and Ian Lavender, with this week's guests, Bill Pertwee and Larry Martin. Here is the news, and this is John Snagg reading it. It is June 1942, and only three nights after the RAF's first 1,000-strong bomber raid on Cologne, Hitler's Luftwaffe has been quick to retaliate. Home Guard units are on duty every night, and the Warmington-on-Sea platoon is no exception. In their command post at the Novelty Rock Emporium, Captain Mannering and his men are in a state of constant alertness.
1: Pike, take your thumb out of your mouth, boy. Do you know something, Wilson?
2: What's that, sir?
1: I'd give everything I possess to have a go at the enemy. I feel so helpless. Our lads are out there bowling Jerry for six. And here we are, stuck in the pavilion.
2: Yes, I know what you mean, sir.
3: Left, right.
1: Must be Jones left, and Fraser right, coming off watch.
3: Right, halt!
4: Number two, patrol reporting, sir.
1: Yes, Jones.
4: All quiet, sir.
1: What did you say, Jones?
4: I said it's all quiet, sir. When I say all quiet, I'm not referring to the noise, if you understand, sir, because you don't often get quiet noise, do you, sir? At least I can't remember having heard any. Then, of course, it might have been so quiet that I missed it. Anyway, the all quiet I was referring to is official military procedure. In my meaning, quite clear to you, sir, or would you like me to elaborate?
1: Heaven forbid.
5: What the old fool's trying to tell you, Captain Mannering, is that we didn't spot any Nazi parachutists.
1: Thank you, Fraser.
5: Thank you.
1: Jones, you and Fraser are going to have a rest in the corner.
4: Right, sir, right, sir.
3: Number two patrol at the double. Go and have a rest in the corner. Left, right.
2: Sir, if you ask me, I think that's the best place for him.
1: Well, you may well scoff, Wilson. But that man has spirit. You can see the light of battle in his eye. It's exhilarating.
6: Oh, yes.
2: Yes, it is. Awfully good, sir.
1: I wouldn't mind seeing the light of battle in your eyes.
6: Oh.
1: That is, if you could keep them open long enough.
6: Oh.
1: What's the matter with you? Didn't you get any sleep last night?
2: Well, I didn't have time to get home, but I managed to snatch a couple of hours at Mrs. Pike's. We've been going at it pretty hard lately, you know.
1: Really?
2: Yeah, I mean, working at the bank all day, see? Then out on duty most of the nights.
1: Oh, I see.
2: It does rather take it out of you.
1: Look, Wilson, I'm just as tired as you are. But I don't go around with a dozy look on my face. As an officer, I have to set an example to my men. And you, as my sergeant, should do the same. Brighten up.
2: I'll try, sir.
7: And Clark, sir.
2: Now, what is it, Frank?
7: Would you like some of my sweets?
2: Hmm? Oh, lovely, yes. What are they?
7: Hundreds and thousands. There you are. Would you like some hundreds and thousands, Captain Mannering?
1: Thank you, Pike. No. Trying to give them up. I'm afraid I don't have a very sweet tooth.
2: No, but then you are awfully bright, sir, aren't you? You can't have everything.
1: Look, it's 02:30. Time for you and Pike to go out on patrol. Come on, get ready.
2: All right, very well.
7: You know, Uncle Arthur, I always get my sweet rations in hundreds and thousands. They weigh light. You get lots more for your coupons.
5: Come, Mannering. If you ask me, it'll be sheer folly for anybody to go out there while all this is going on. Sheer folly. That shrapnel's coming down like hail, man.
1: What do you suggest, then, Fraser? We crouch in this funk hole for the rest of the night. I want to get out there and get to grips for the enemy.
2: They're rather high up in the sky for that, sir.
4: Captain Mannering, yours is the sort of talk I like to hear. You remind me of a major we had in the trenches in 1916. He wasn't a skulking man either, sir. In fact, he couldn't abide crouching and skulking. He was just like you. Oh, he was a wonderful man.
1: Really?
4: Oh, yes. His name was Major Willoughby Darcy. Anyway, one day we was all crouching in the bottom of the trench, and after we'd been crouching for about an hour, he said to us, "Boys, I've had enough of this. I'm going up on that parapet, and I'm going to walk about just to show those damn Jerrys that we are not afraid." Well, sir, he climbed on top of the parapet.
1: Yeah, just a minute. I know what you're going to say, John. Walked about and didn't get a scratch.
4: No, sir, he got shot. He got shot in rather an inconvenient place, sir. He had to do a lot of crouching after that, didn't he?
1: Lord, look what the wind blew in. Hello, what are you lot doing in here? Shouldn't you be out looking for parachutists?
2: Just clear off, will you, Hodges?
1: Yes, mind your own business. Oh, don't you start Napoleon.
3: Hey, why aren't you out ARPing?
1: If you must know, I've been out ARPing all night. I've done my job, mate. We've had two bombs tonight already, you know. The last one was pretty big, but it only landed in the woods, thank God.
5: Where did the first one land?
1: Oh, that was only a small one. It hit the pumping station. It's all right. There was no one in it.
8: No one in it? Two of my men, Godfrey and Walker, are on duty there.
1: Well, no one told me.
8: What have you got to do, sir? You
1: must get down there straight away. No, hang on a minute, Manring. You can't go interfering. This is an ARP matter.
8: Mind your own business. Right, men, follow me.
5: Aye, sir.
8: Just a minute. Pike, what are you doing down there, crawling about on the floor?
7: Sorry, Mr. Manring, I've dropped all my hundreds and thousands.
8: No, it's an emergency. This is an emergency.
7: Well, so is this. It's a whole week's ration.
8: Ridiculous. Come on, men, down to the pumping station. Right, left, right, left. Patoon! Halt! Right, men, fall out. Get that door open.
5: Right, sir.
4: Is there anybody there? As far as I can see, Captain Manring, the occupants do not seem to be in occupation.
8: You'll probably see better if you switch the light on.
4: Oh, right.
1: There you are, Manring. I told you so. There's no one here. If they were here, they must have gone home or popped out for some fags.
8: I can assure you, Hodges, that when my men are on duty, they do not pop out for fags.
2: Especially at 3 o'clock in the morning.
1: All right, Wilson.

0: I assure you, Hodges, that when my men are on duty, they do not pop out for fags.
1: Especially at 3 o'clock in the morning.
0: Yeah, all right, Wilson. Jones, close the main door behind you. We don't want to show a light.
2: Right, sir.
3: I suppose you're going to tell me your men are here, but they've disguised themselves as pipes and stopcocks.
0: A bit ridiculous. Probably in the room next door.
3: Blimey, they're keeping very quiet, aren't they? Talk about the silent service.
0: We wouldn't be able to hear them through these walls. They're solid stone and about 2 feet thick.
3: Well, I still don't think they're here. I suppose we'd better check. How do we get to the other room?
0: I expect that door over there. Yes, leads into a passage. Good Lord.
2: What's the matter, Captain Manred?
0: Look at this passage. Part of the ceiling and one of the walls has collapsed.
3: Let's have a look. Blimey, it's completely blocked.
4: Mr. Manred! Mr. Manred! Is that you?
1: Sorry about Walker, sir.
4: Look, up there, near the ceiling. There's a grill in the wall between the two rooms.
5: And Mr. Walker's on the other side.
4: Can you hear me, Mr. Mallory?
0: Just a minute, Walker. Wilson, give me a bunk up.
1: A what, sir?
0: A leg up. I want to look through that grill. Talk to Walker and assess the situation.
1: Oh, I see. All right, well, go around, men, and stand by to give Captain Mannering a bunk up.
4: I'll take his right leg.
6: And I'll take the left one.
3: And I'll wish.
0: 1, 2, 3, up. Ah, good evening, Walker.
7: Evening. Evening, Mr. Mannering.
0: You all right in there?
7: Yeah, I'm okay, but I can't get out.
0: What happened?
7: Well, I heard this bomb whistling down, and then there was a really great bang, and lumps of stone came crashing down in the passage outside.
0: Yes, that's right. It's pretty well blocked.
7: Well, I guess that's what had happened, but I couldn't open the door of this room to have a look, because it opens outwards.
0: Where's Godfrey?
7: He's in here, asleep on the top bunk.
4: Hear that, sir. Did you hear that? Godfrey, he's asleep. The old fool's asleep on duty and wartime on active service.
1: All right, Fred.
4: No, it is not all right. It's an offence punishable by death. I said, Captain Mannering, Godfrey has committed an offence punishable by death.
6: Yeah, you wake up, Mr. Godfrey.
0: Here, Walker. Why are you both in there?
7: Well, I did my 2 hours and then when Godfrey didn't come and relieve me, I came down here and I couldn't wake him up. It was then that the bomb went off.
0: I see. Wilson, take Godfrey's name.
7: No, hold it. Oh, you don't understand, Mr. Mannering. I think Godfrey's ill.
0: What makes you think that?
7: Well, I still can't wake him up. I've tried everything.
0: Right, we'd better get you out of here. Let me down, Jones.
2: I haven't, sir. I've never let you down. I've got to the end of the earth for you, Captain Mannering, or even further.
0: Look, just lower me to the floor, will you? I want to get down.
2: Oh, I see. Right, come on, Jock, bring him down. Right, here we go.
0: Right.
2: Oh,
0: right, now listen to me, men. I'm afraid we're going to have to roll up our sleeves and shift all that stuff in the passage. Shouldn't take us all that long, Wilson.
1: No, I suppose not.
3: Wait a minute. You're not doing any shifting. This is an ARP job, every rescue. And as chief warden, I'm taking charge.
0: Rubbish. You're doing nothing of the sort. Those are my men trapped in that room, so I'm taking charge, and that's that. Now listen very carefully. So far, only part of the ceiling of the passage has collapsed. Although God knows what's holding the rest up, the slightest noise or movement could bring the whole lot down. On the other hand, we can't afford to waste any more time. Godfrey may be very ill. We've got to get into that other room.
4: Aye, but how are we going to shift that rubble without bringing all the rest down on us, sir?
0: We just have to be extremely careful. I suggest we form a chain and pass the rubble back from where it's fallen in the passage into this room. And I'm afraid it's not going to be too pleasant for whoever's out there at the head of the chain.
3: Pleasant? It's going to be damn dangerous.
8: Permission to whisper, sir. I should like to volunteer to be the head of the daisy chain. Let me do it, sir. Let me lead the daisy chain.
0: No, Jones. I want you to stay in here at this end of the chain. Go on, Hodges. You and I are going up to the front.
3: Oh, well, I... Hang on, I don't know...
4: Aye, I thought so, Hodges, you're yeller.
8: Right there, sir. You've got to strike down his back a foot wide.
0: Be quiet, both of you. Now, look, Hodges. Are you coming up to the front of the chain with me or not?
3: Well, it's just that... well, all right. I'm not going to give you lot a chance to have anything on me.
0: Right. Come on, then. And don't forget, be very careful and be very quiet.
3: Yeah, right. Here you are, then. Here's the first piece.
0: Now pass it back. And remember, the slightest sound could bring the rest of this lot down on us. Do you understand?
3: Yes, I think so, yes.
0: And tell the others not to make any noise. Pass it on.
4: Oh,

0: Try. He asked not. And Napoleon says, keep it very quiet. Pass it on.
1: All right. Now, here you are, Jonesy. Take this and keep it quiet.
2: Thank you, Mr. Wilson. And don't you worry, I won't tell a soul.
3: Come on, Mr. Godfrey, wake up. Captain Manor and the others should be able to get us out soon. Come on, wake up. I wonder if his heart's okay. I'll just unbutton his tunic. There, now let's see. Blimey, I can't hear a thing. His ticker must have stopped. I'd better open his shirt. Hello, what's this? Blimey, a couple of inches of thermogene wool. No wonder I couldn't hear his heart. Let's get rid of that for a start now. Oh, that's better. Oh, sound as a bell. Cool, thank God for that.
4: Oh, Joe, there's no need to worry. Mr. Mannering's nearly through to you.
0: Thanks, Jonesy.
4: How's Mr. Godfrey?
0: I can't make it out. He's still sleeping like a baby.
5: Walker?
0: Yes, Mr. Mannering?
5: Can you help by pushing the door outwards from your side?
0: Yeah. Hang on a sec. Okay. There. Can you get in now?
5: Yes. Yes, thank you, Walker. You all right, Wilson? Hodges?
1: Yes, Eckerson. Yes. We're fine.
6: You speak for yourself, mate. I think I've done myself a permanent mischief.
7: How's Godfrey, Walker?
0: I don't know. He looks okay. He just won't wake up.
7: I better have a look. Godfrey, can you hear me? His pulse seems all right.
8: How is he, Captain Mannering?
7: Fraser, what are you doing in here? I thought I told you and Pike to stay in the other room with Jones.
8: Well, if the silly old duffer, I mean a poor old Godfrey's ill, will want to help, sir.
9: Yeah, that's right, Mr. Mannering. Don't forget I've got my scout badge for first aid.
7: Very well. Fraser, you close the door of this room very quietly.
8: Aye, sir.
7: And Wilson, you have a word with Jones through the grill over there.
1: Yeah.
7: Tell him to stay where he is and close his door.
1: Yes, well, there are two doors in his room. Which one do you mean?
7: The one that leads into the passage we've just cleared, of course. We closed the main door when we first arrived.
1: Yes, of course we did, yes, sir. I forgot. Jonesy?
4: Yes, Mr. Wilson?
1: Mr. Mannering says you're to stay where you are and close the door into the passage.
4: Stay where I am and close the door.
1: Yeah.
4: Right now, Mr. Wilson?
1: Yeah.
4: Mr. Wilson?
1: Yeah, what is it, Jonesy?
4: I don't think I can do that. You see, I'm over by the grill talking to you and the door's 20 feet away. I can't reach it.
1: Jonesy, when Captain Mannering says stay where you are, he means stay in the room where you are. Now go and close the door.
4: Righto, Mr. Wilson.
1: And do it quietly. Otherwise, you may bring the ceiling down.
4: What did you say, Mr. Wilson?
1: I said... All right, never mind. It doesn't matter. It's too late.
7: What on earth was that?
1: I'm afraid Jones didn't close his door quietly enough, sir.
6: Oh, this is a nice mess you've landed us in, Mannering.
7: Shut up. Mike, try this door.
9: Yes, Mr. Mannering. No, it's no use, Mr. Mannering. It won't open. There must be a ton of bricks behind it out there in the passage.
7: Looks as if we're trapped.
8: Aye. We're doomed.
4: Permission to confess, sir.
7: What is it, Jones?
4: I'm afraid I closed the door a bit too unquietly.
7: Now listen carefully, Jones. I want you to go to the telephone box down the road. Phone GHQ. Tell them what has happened, and they'll get someone to rescue.
4: Righto, Mr. Mannering.
7: GHQ should be able to handle this.
4: Mr. Mannering?
7: What is it?
4: I haven't got any pennies. I had some yesterday, but I lent them to Mr. Godfrey, and he spent them.
7: Reverse the charges.
4: All right, Mr. Mannering. You just keep calm now. Don't panic. Don't panic, Mr. Mannering. Don't panic.
9: Mr. Mannering? I think Mr. Godfrey's waking up.
7: Oh, good. Let's have a look at him.
10: Hi, everybody. I must have dozed off for a minute.
0: Dozed off? He's been asleep 4 hours.
7: What do you think you're playing at, Godfrey?
10: Well, sir, I have been sleeping too well lately. So when I was at the clinic this morning, they gave me some tablets. They must be stronger than I thought.
7: How dare you take sleeping pills on active service? Good man to put you on a charge.
4: Permission to perturb you, sir.
7: What is it now, Joe?
4: I'm afraid I can't get out.
7: Why not?
4: The handle's come off the main door.
0: Oh. I knew it. We're doomed.
7: Be quiet.
11: Wilson?
1: Yes?
11: We've got to keep these men cheerful until help arrives.
1: Very well, sir.
11: Now, whatever I do, you back me up. And keep smiling.
1: If you insist.
11: Pay attention, men.
3: Yes, sir.
11: We're in a pretty tight spot. It's only a matter of time before GHQ realize that they haven't had my nightly report, and then they'll organize a search party. In the meantime, to keep our spirits up, we're going to have a sing-song. Now, let's see.
3: Oh, no, Mr. Mannering. How about this one? So it's Christmas Day in the workhouse and the candles have just been lit.
11: No, no, Arden Walker. We want something we can do actions to.
3: Well, you can do actions to that.
11: Not that sort of action. Something cheerful.
9: I know, sir. Why don't we do one of those campfire songs we used to have in the Boy Scouts?
11: Yes, excellent idea, Pike. We'll take a leaf out of His Majesty's book and sing Underneath the Spreading Chestnut Tree. Wilson will do the cheerful actions, and the rest of us will follow.
8: If Sergeant Wilson's going to do cheerful actions, I'd rather be miserable.
11: I don't want any insubordination, Fraser. Jones, can you hear us?
4: Yes, sir.
11: Well, don't forget to do the actions. Just because you're on your own next door, that doesn't mean you shouldn't still carry on as part of an organized body.
4: Have no fear, sir. My body's as organized as the next man. I should do the actions, even though you cannot see me, sir. I should do them up to my hilt.
11: Very good. Right, stand by, everybody.
9: Mr. Mannering.
11: Don't interrupt, Pike.
9: Mr. Mannering, you don't understand. I'm wet.
11: No need to state the obvious, boy.
9: No, I mean wet, wet. This pipe behind me. It's leaking all over me.
11: Step aside, let's have a look.
9: Oh, thank you.
11: Good heavens, you're right.
6: Blimey, that bomb must have cracked it.
1: Perhaps if we wrapped something around the pipe, that might stop the flow.
11: Yes, good idea.
10: Given a few minutes and some assistance, I have let you have my flannel binder.
11: Thank you, Godfrey, but only as a last resort. Pike, take off your battle dress blouse, wrap it around the pipe.
9: Why me?
11: Because you're already wet. Do it at home.
1: Coming out quite fast now, sir.
6: Oh, Struth, if it keeps on coming in like that, we'll all be drowned.
3: What are we going to do if we can't stop it, sir?
11: No such thing as can't, Walker. Come on, Pike. Wrap it around the pipe, boy.
9: I don't think it's going to work, Mr. Mannering.
4: Mr. Mannering!
11: What is it, Joan?
4: I think you ought to know that I can hear running water.
11: Yes, Joan. Yes, we're aware of it.
1: Just remember, sir, there are a lot of stopcocks in that other room. Perhaps Jones could use one of those to turn the water off.
11: Good thinking, Wilson. Walker, is that... climb up to that grill. Tell Jones to try and turn off the water by the stopcocks.
3: Right, sir. Hey, Jonesy, that water you can hear, it's in this room. We're being flooded out.
4: Blimey, is it deep?
3: Well, it's only about 3 inches at the moment, but it's coming in pretty fast. Mr. Mannering thinks you can help us.
4: Well, I don't know about that. I'm a butcher, not a plumber.
3: Well, all you got to do is turn off the stopcock.
2: Well, let's think now. This has got to be the stopcock, yes. I wonder which way you turn it off.
3: Hurry up, Jonesy. It's getting very wet in here.
4: Which way's off, Joe?
3: Anti-clockwise. Hurry up.
4: All right, Joe.
2: Anti-clockwise, that means that way. No, wait a minute. No, it doesn't. No, it means this way. No, that's right. Yes. No, it must be this way.
4: How's that?
3: I say, old fool, he's making it worse. Jonesy, you're turning it the wrong way.
4: I'm doing my best. It's very stiff.
3: Come on, then. Look at that pipe up there. The S-bend. It looks as if it's going to get wet.
1: The pressure of water must be too great for it, sir.
6: It's going to go, I tell you. It's going to go. We're all going to be drowned.
11: Oh, don't be so hysterical. Walker, tell Jones to turn the stopcock the other way.
3: Well, he's been trying to do that, Mr. Mannering, but it's stuck.
6: Oh, my God, that pipe's gone. I told you it would.
1: Well, what have you got to do, sir? It's coming in pretty fast and it's already nearly up to our knees.
11: Well, the first thing to do is try and get ourselves off the ground.
9: We need Tinkerbell.
11: I beg your pardon.
9: You know, Mr. Mannering, in Peter Pan, when he tries to teach the darling children to fly.
10: Oh. My sister Sissy and I went to see Peter Pan at the Adelphi last Christmas. Barbara Mullins playing the part. They're on wires.
11: Yeah, I know. Thank you. If you'll shift over a bit on that top bunk, there should be room for some of us up there as well.
10: Oh, yes. All right, Mr. Yeah, right. How's that?
11: That's more like it. Now, let's see. I think if we squeeze up, we should be able to get four of us up there with Godfrey. That's myself and three others.
6: Blimey, Mannering, you make sure you're all right, don't you?
11: Since I'm going to be called upon to make the decisions, I must be in an elevated position where I can see what's going on.
6: Without getting wet.
11: Without getting wet. No. That aspect is purely coincidental. Right, Wilson, Fraser, Walker, you three can climb up there with Godfrey and myself.
3: Right. Oh, thank you very much.
6: Just a minute, Pop. Napoleon? What about me?
7: There's an old tin bath over there in the corner. You can float about in that.
9: Miss Mannering, can I come up on the bank, please?
7: I'm sorry, Pike. There's no more room. You just have to get wet. Anyway, you're soaked through already.
9: That's not fair.
7: Don't argue, boy. Besides, you're the youngest. Compared to all of us, you're still wet behind the ears.
8: If that water keeps on coming in at this rate, he's never likely to get them dry.
9: What am I going to do when the water reaches my head?
7: Don't worry. With any luck, we'd have thought of something by then.
10: Mr. Mannering.
7: What is it, Godfrey?
10: I don't like to mention it, but I've been shut up in this room for rather a long time now. With all this water about...
7: If you're going to say what I think you're going to say, the answer's no.
10: No. It's not that. I just wondered if someone would rub my ankles for me. You see, I'm not very good in damp conditions. I start to seize up.
6: Blimey, Chuck, did you hear that? With all this water about, old Godfrey will be as stiff as a board in an hour.
8: Oh, well, at least we'll be able to float a boat on him.
9: Uncle Arthur, The water's up to my chest now. If you don't let me up on the bank, I shall tell Mum...
7: Really, Frank, do stop moaning. You can see there's no room.
9: Well, it's not fair. Mr. Mannering, the water's getting awfully deep.
7: I can see that, Frank.
9: You said you'd think of something before it reached my head.
7: We are thinking. Wilson, have you thought of anything yet?
12: Oh, no, I haven't, but I'm working on it.
8: We're entombed. I mind the time when I was a bit laddie on the wild and lonely Isle of Barra. A submarine sunk in the bay. 7 brave men were trapped in it. The water rose higher and higher. It came up to their waists. It came up to their necks. It came up to their eyeballs. A terrible way to die.
6: Truth, put a sock in it.
10: Mr. Mary, I wonder if I might...
7: Once and for all, Godfrey, it is impossible for you to be excused.
10: It isn't that. What I was going to say is that I think I found a way out.
7: What are you talking about?
10: Well, it's like this. My end of the bunk is up against that wall.
7: Yes, I can see that, Godfrey, but what about it?
10: Well, I just thumbed up my pillows, and when I moved them, I revealed a sort of manhole cover in the wall. Look, there.
6: Blimey, he's right, Captain Manhole.
8: That must be an outside wall, sir. If we can get that cover off, we'll be free.
7: It's certainly worth trying. Right, Fraser, Walker, you're nearest to it.
13: Right, sir.
7: See if you can undo those bolts.
13: Right, sir, Mr. Mannering.
8: They shouldn't be too difficult to unscrew. They're the butterfly kind. We're having them in the Navy, on the ship's portholes. You didn't even need a spanner, sir.
9: When we get out, Mr. Mannering, we'll be able to go round to the front of the building and let Mr. Jones out.
7: That's right, Pike. How's it going, Walker?
3: Oh, on the last one now, sir. That's it, buddy. That's it. You've done it.
8: Right. Now, help ease the cover off.
3: It's coming, sir, it's coming.
6: Yeah, I can feel cold air. That must be a way out.
3: Yeah, I think you're right. You okay, Jock? We're nearly there.
8: I'm fine. There.
7: Well done, you two. Drop it.
9: What did you do that for? That water went all over me.
7: Oh, don't be silly, Pike. You're already wet through.
9: I know, but I don't like the water going in my eyes. Same when I have my hair washed. My mum always holds a flannel over my eyes, doesn't she, Uncle Arthur?
12: Yes, it's quite true, she does.
7: How do you know?
12: Well, she happened to mention it one day.
7: Really?
12: Yes, you know, just in passing.
7: As far as Mrs. Pike is concerned, Wilson, I get the impression that you stop a lot more often than you pass.
8: Come on, Private Walker, have a look outside. It's still very dark, but we can definitely get out this way.
7: Well done, Fraser. Right, men, one at a time. Follow me.
9: Uncle Arthur?
12: What is it, Frank?
9: I bet Mr. Jones will be ever so surprised when he sees we've got out.
7: Ah, there you are, Wilson. I was wondering where you'd got to.
12: Sorry. Godfrey had a bit of trouble climbing out, but he's on his way now.
7: Yes, well, we won't wait for him. After 4 hours locked up in there, he's bound to need a few moments to himself.
9: Hey, look, Mr. Mannering. There's the front door of the pumping station. And the handle's still there. I thought Mr. Jones said it had come off.
7: The handle came off on his side of the door, you stupid boy.
9: Oh.
7: Right, come on, men. Let's go in and surprise Jones.
8: Aye.
7: Jones! We've come to get you out! Jones!
4: Oh, Mr. Mannering, thank goodness you're alive. I thought you'd all drowned.
7: No, we're fine, Jones. We managed to get out through a manhole.
4: I know. You found one as well. This place is full of manholes. I found one. If you'd hung about a bit, I could have rescued you.
12: How very kind of you, Jonesy.
11: Well, I don't know about you men, but I've had enough of this place for one night. Let's get out of here. Just a minute. Who closed this door?
10: I did it. It was rather draughty with it open. I didn't want any of you to catch cold.
11: There's no handle on this side. You've locked us all in again.
10: Why, I'm very sorry, Mr. Manning. I didn't think.
4: How are we going to get out?
11: There's only one way. One of us has got to climb through this manhole into the other room, wade across to the other manhole, climb out, and then go around to the outside of this door and let us out.
6: Well, whoever has to do that is going to get very wet.
4: Yes, very wet.
11: Now, normally for a task like this, I would ask for volunteers. But since you've grasped the situation so quickly, you're obviously the man for the job. Hodges.
6: What?
11: Come on, get your trousers off.
6: Oh, I hate you, Napoleon. I really hate you. I do.

0: In that episode of Dad's Army, based on the original television series by Jimmy Perry and David Croft, you heard Arthur Lowe as Captain Mannering, John LeMessurier as Sergeant Wilson, Clive Dunn, Corporal Jones, John Lottie, Private Fraser, Arnold Ridley, Private Godfrey, Ian Lavender, Private Pike, Bill Pertwee, Chief Warden Hodges, and Larry Martin as Private Walker. 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

0: Wendell, today we tell a story about a new young man who comes to Lakeview and has all the girls longing to go for a spin in his roadster. Oh, Wendell, here he is.
1: Well, hello. I'll bet since the days of the automobile, you've been on many a spin, Mrs. Greenwood.
0: Oh, too many spins and too long a spin, sir. And it isn't Mrs. Greenwood, it's Miss Greenwood.
1: Oh, I'm sorry.
0: You're sorry.
1: Yes, ladies and gentlemen, Charlotte Greenwood is brought to you this Sunday and every Sunday at this time by the makers of Hallmark Greeting Cards. Yes, don't forget, a Hallmark card will best express your perfect taste, your thoughtfulness. And now to the little town of Lakeview, where Aunt Charlotte is raising the Barton youngsters, little Bobby and teenage Jack and Barton. It's noon of a peaceful summer's day. Aunt Charlotte has called for Barbara at the library to take her to lunch. As they walk down the steps, Barbara is saying,
2: "Oh, Charlotte, what a perfect day. Warm and sunny and those beautiful soft clouds in the sky.
3: It is grand, Barbara.
2: Oh, don't you just love to watch the clouds change their shape?
3: No, Miss Lee wish I could do the same.
2: Oh, Charlotte. Oh, look. You can see the thin sliver of the new moon. Doesn't it give you the feeling of waiting for the sun to go down? So it can shine in all its glory.
3: You give me the feeling that you're on the verge of writing poetry.
2: You know, Aunt Sarah, I think I look forward to seeing the new moon even more than I do seeing the full moon. Don't you?
3: Personally, I still look forward to seeing your honeymoon.
2: Oh,
3: but why the sudden awareness of the sun and the moon and the blue sky?
2: There's nothing sudden, Aunt Sarah. No special cause. It's just that it's such a grand day and with everything so...
3: Who is and where is he?
2: Oh, and that red rope through the just passed by. Didn't you see him?
3: I saw the back of his neck.
2: Well, his name is Dick Warren.
3: Uh-huh. Well, what's the name of the front of his neck? And who is he?
2: Aunt Charlotte. You mean you haven't heard about him?
3: No, but I'm ready and willing.
2: Oh, well, he's the new man who came to town last week. None of the girls have met him, but they all hope he'll ask them to the country club dance this Saturday night.
3: You think they'll all fit in that roadster?
2: I'm really ashamed of the way the girls have been acting. Why, they follow him all around. They go into the same store he does and accidentally bump into him on purpose. If there's any way left for me to tell, certainly can't think of it.
3: But you certainly will.
2: Me? Aunt Charlotte. I'm not the least bit interested in that red road show. Who's in it?
3: I know that. You're just interested in who's not in it.
2: Oh.
3: Barbara, shall we lunch at Mason's as usual?
2: Well, we could. But I was sort of thinking we might go to the Flying Pigeon for a bite.
3: The bite wouldn't be Dick Wallace.
2: Oh, George, what makes you say that? I only mentioned the Flying Pigeon because, well, it's so nice and cool there. They have air conditioning.
3: Oh, air conditioning, I see. You don't suppose you'll find that red roadster parked outside the Flying Pigeon, do you?
2: Of course, we don't have to go to the Flying Pigeon.
3: No. Oh, but we do. I feel an urgent need for air conditioning.
2: You do?
3: I do. You've been handing out so much hot air. Barbara, from where I'm sitting, I can see all the bats of her masculine nest, but Dick Wallace still isn't here. See any dessert on the menu you like? The menu is here on the table, dear, not over in the corner of the restaurant.
2: Oh, I'm sorry. I thought I saw Janet Gregory.
3: You did. You also saw Gertrude Gleason, Myra Kent, Polly Baxter. In fact, all your girlfriends are here.
2: Yes, they are, aren't they?
3: Wonderful thing, air conditioning.
2: Oh, here comes Janet. I just caught her eye and she's heading this way.
3: No, she's putting it this way, but she's eyeing in all directions.
4: Hello, Barbara.
2: Hello, Janet.
3: Won't you sit down, Janet, and have a cup of chocolate with her?
4: Thanks, Martini. This is a lovely place, isn't it? I just happened to be in the neighborhood, so I thought I'd drop in for lunch.
3: Move over, Janet. Here comes another drop-in. Gertrude Gleason.
5: Hello, everybody. I mean it really is. I mean it is really. I just happened to be in the neighborhood. So I thought I'd drop in tonight.
0: Yes, we happen to be in the neighborhood too, Gertrude, although we had to take a trolley and a bus to do it. Come on now, girls, tell me, what is he like?
4: He's got blue eyes. He's really blonde hair.
5: Oh, he's got brown eyes and jumping. And it's great.
0: Oh, that's only after he washes it.
5: Are you sure?
0: I'm only sure of one thing. If you girls keep stretching your necks every time that door opens, you'll have to crouch way down to look him in the eye.
4: Have you seen him?
0: I saw the back of his neck. Well, as the back of nets go, I'd say it was sort of a... Then again, it's rather a... As a matter of fact, I thought it was more or less a...
5: Oh, I knew it. Mm-hmm.
4: Nobody ever seems to be able to see him long enough to find out what he's like.
2: Well, I don't know why you're so interested to find out.
5: I saw him going to the drugstore, and I went in after him, and I said, there, oh, while he was there, I mean, I really did it.
4: And what happened?
5: He bought toothpaste.
0: Yeah. Well, at least you know he's... At least you know he's got teeth.
4: I bumped into him to get him to start a conversation, and guess what he said?
0: Excuse me.
4: Oh, you know. Did he bump into you, too?
0: Oh, heavens no. When a man bumps into me, I have to say, excuse me.
4: What are we waiting for? Even Dick Wallace came in.
0: Well, in that case, we'd better be going.
5: I suppose we might as well. It doesn't look as though anything exciting is going to happen. I mean, he isn't coming.
0: No, the flying pigeon seems to be a dead duck. Barbara, wait till I pay this check.
5: All right. Look. Oh, he's coming in.
4: He's shorter than I thought.
5: Oh, no, taller.
4: He's got brown hair.
5: And gray eyes. So stubborn.
0: So that's Dick Wallace.
5: Did you see him?
0: Just the back of his neck. But I can see your faces, and I'm sure you could all do with a second cup of chocolate.
5: Mm-hmm. Yeah.
0: Yeah. Better make it iced chocolate.
4: I think I could go for a drink.
5: Oh, Jimmy, so could I. Coming, Mrs. Barbara?
4: Well, of course not. I'm going back to the library.
2: It was a nice lunch, and
5: thanks.
0: Barbara, you didn't eat a thing, or hadn't you noticed?
2: Well, I really wasn't hungry.
0: Uh-huh. But you are now.
2: Well, it will be a long afternoon at the library.
0: Hmm.
2: So maybe I could use a dessert, if you don't mind.
0: Mine? As a matter of fact, I told the waitress you'd be back. Your dessert is already paid for.

0: I've been doing a lot of fishing.
1: Well, this has been an unusual day.
0: And I've just decided to be an architect. I'm going to design buildings. Imagine getting dough and good dough, too, just for telling someone where to put a door. Now, what could be simpler than that?
1: Telling someone where to put a doorknob.
0: Oh.
1: But, Jack, why the sudden desire to be an architect?
0: Oh, I met one today in the real estate office. Boy, he sure must be in the ship. He was dressed like a million and drove a snappy red roadster.
1: His name is Dick Waller.
0: How did you know?
1: A little bird told me, a flying pigeon. Did you hear, Barbara? Your brother has actually talked to Dick Wallace. He's an architect. Isn't that interesting?
2: Hmm? Oh, at the moment, I'm more interested in this book.
1: Don't you want to hear about Mr. Wallace?
2: Not particularly. I'd rather finish reading the story.
1: Oh, well then, turn the book right side up. Go on, Jay. I'm interested in Mr. Wallace. Tell me about him. Loud.
0: Oh, well, he's working on a government housing project.
1: Oh, telling him where to put doors?
0: Sure. He's just been discharged from the Army, and I read it in the old Madison place. Just moved in today. Oh, gee, I almost forgot. I gotta go call Janet Gregory about the country club dance Saturday night.
2: I'm sorry. For your information, Dick Wallace came into the library today.
1: Well, we're getting to know more and more about him. Now we know he can read. What did you do?
2: I checked out his book.
1: Yes, yes, go on.
2: Look, there's nothing to go on about. He's a very nice looking young man, very dignified, but very dull and very cold. And of course, I treated him the same way. He's really a snob.
1: Barbara, as a librarian, you're expected to stamp the book, not the man.
0: She can't go to the country club dance, because her cousin may be in town, and she may have to go with him.
1: A cousin?
0: Yeah. I told her Barbara would take him off her
2: hands. Jack Barton, what part have you got to make dates for me?
1: But you always go with Janet's cousin when he's in town.
2: I'm sorry. Just because I always have doesn't mean I always will.
1: But Barbara...
2: Don't touch me, Jack Barton. But I think what little regard you have for me is just this much. I'll be red.
1: Red fenders, red wheels, red roadsters.
0: I don't get this. Now, Janet, who never goes with her cousin, suddenly wants to go with him. And Barbara, who always does, suddenly says no.
2: Oh.
0: Who's being taken for a ride around here, anyway?
1: That's what half of Lakeview wants to know.
2: Don't look at me.
1: I go.
0: Barbara, would you just tell me why you won't go to the dance with Janet's cousin?
2: Well, I promise I'd go with Jerry Stewart.
0: Jerry Stewart? Out of the blue, you make a date with Jerry Stewart.
2: Well, out of the blue, he asked me.
3: And out of the blue, he's here. Come in, Jerry.
4: Hello, everybody. Say, Barbara, I came over to talk to you about Saturday night.
2: Oh, well, if you can't make it.
4: Oh, sure, I can make it. What I want to know is, are you going with me or aren't you?
0: What's that?
3: Yeah, Barbara, I thought you were promising
4: that
3: you were going.
4: Well, she sort of promised, but then again, she sort of didn't.
0: That's exactly what Janet Gregory did with me. Hey, Jerry, if you want to know something, you and I are out on a couple of limbs. I've never seen the likes of it.
1: Well, I've got a couple of limbs myself I've never seen the likes of.
4: Well, Barbara... Gee, Barbara, could you be sort of definite one way or the other?
2: Well, I'm afraid I won't be able to go, Jerry. Because, well, you see, I thought I promised I'd go with Janet Gregory's cousin.
0: What? See, now, there's something fishy going on here.
4: It sure is. None of the other fellows can get definite answers from their girls either.
0: Hey, I'll bet it's that new guy, Dick Wallace, who's causing all the trouble.
2: My goodness, Jack, you get all excited over nothing at all.
0: Nothing, huh?
2: I'm sorry. Is it always the little things that get men up in arms?
1: It must be. They never get up in my arm. But really, children, don't you think... Well, Robert, come in.
5: Hey, I got a new customer on my paper out. And let's see, that's Will Guard. He just brought me home in his red roadster.
2: Red roadster?
1: It's the only car in Lakeview. But then, of course, Barbara, you're not interested.
0: But I am. I'd like to tell that guy a thing or two.
5: He just moved into his house and he's awful mad on account of some fella forgot to have the water tap and electricity turned on.
0: Good. Now he has something to... Oh, my God.
1: Oh.
0: Yes, sir.
1: Oh, the dummy who forgot.
0: Yes.
1: Oh, I know. You may be out of the real estate business tomorrow.
0: Oh, that guy. First he takes my girl away from me. Then he loses my job for me.
1: He hasn't done any of these things.
4: Well, if it wasn't for him, Barbara would go to the dance with me.
2: Jerry, he's got nothing to do with it.
1: And everything to do with it. Mr. Wallace has done nothing but mind his own business, and yet the entire younger set of Lakeview is on its ear.
0: Well,
1: thanks to you, Jack, this stranger in a strange town can look forward to spending a perfectly miserable evening in a strange house in the dark.
0: Yeah, I don't know what can be done about it now.
1: Well, a great deal can be done about it, and I'm going to do it. Besides,
0: I want to know how anybody can be tall, short, blue-eyed, brown-eyed, snobbish, elegant, and adorable at the same time. What a man.
6: All of us associated with Hallmark cards take this opportunity to join the nation in this day of prayer. We stand humble and thank God that our terrible task is done. Yet we are deeply conscious of the privilege now before us for each of us in his own way to help towards building a lasting peace. And while so few of us can measurably contribute to the vast problem of straightening out a broken world, all of us can contribute friendliness. And peace on earth is friendliness. To the Hallmark Charlotte Greenwood Show. Since noon, Aunt Charlotte has heard nothing but the name of Dick Wallace. Barbara and her girlfriends are desperate to meet him in the hopes that he'll take them to the country club dance Saturday night. Jack, who rented Mr. Wallace at home, has forgotten to have the utilities turned on. Now we find Aunt Charlotte on his doorstep. She rings the bell.
7: Good evening.
8: Good evening, Mr. Wallace. You are Mr. Wallace.
7: Yes.
8: Well, I'm a single neighbor, and I live down the street. I hope you'll forgive my intrusion.
7: Oh, you're not intruding at all. I'm glad to see you, neighbor.
8: Oh, I'm very glad to see you, Mr. Wallace.
7: Will you come in? Oh, I'm a little in the dark.
8: In more ways than one. That's why I'm here. I brought you some candlelight.
7: Oh, thanks. I can sure use some light.
8: Can't we all?
7: Pardon me for going first, but I'd better lead the way.
8: The young fellow in the real estate office who rented this house to you is Jack Barton, practically my nephew.
7: Oh, I see.
8: You'd see it a lot clearer if you realize that he's only 17, and he has a great many things on his mind. Unfortunately, your comfort wasn't one of them. But he's the one who forgot to have the gas, light, and water turned on.
7: Oh, that's all right.
8: Oh, it really isn't, you see, but I do want you to know that all the Bartons aren't like that usually. Now, the little fellow who delivered your paper today is Robert Barton, practically my nephew, too. He told us about the predicament you were in.
7: Are all the Bartons related to you?
8: Practically.
7: Well, it's awfully nice of you to bother about me. Sit down, won't you?
8: Thank you. My, that is a feeble candle.
7: It is a bad. Well, you know, Abe Lincoln and me.
8: Oh, well, if you can get what he did out of candlelight, you'll be doing all right.
7: Thanks for putting me in the big league.
8: Well, here are a couple of sturdy candles.
7: Oh, that's swell. Here, let me take this package for you.
8: Well, you keep it. It's for you.
7: For me?
8: Mm-hmm. It's a thermos of hot coffee and some rolls.
7: Well.
8: They might appeal to you about 8 o'clock tomorrow morning.
7: They appeal to me right now. I just remember I forgot to have dinner tonight.
8: Mr. Wallace, as long as you put the candles on the table, would you mind lighting them? I'd like to see a man who forgets to ring.
9: Robert?
8: Yeah, you've got with your
7: starving. I'm glad of that.
8: Oh, please, don't. The stuff, Mr. Wallace, I see, is blueprint?
7: It certainly is.
8: And I conclude that this stuff is the stuff that makes you forget to eat.
7: As a matter of fact, this stuff makes me forget almost everything.
8: The trip is the trip that the arm is saying.
7: Not for me. You see, those aren't just blueprints for building houses for the government. They're the blueprints of my whole career.
8: Mm. When I was young, I mapped out a blueprint for my career, but it was wrong question I couldn't answer.
7: Why
8: not? Nobody talked to me. So, later on, I drew up another blueprint.
7: Well, I don't want that one. Since I've been here, I've asked to build things. I was out of building toy houses and 2x4s I'd pick up wherever I could find them. Then one day I thought of where I should be kids in the neighborhood.
8: They like to be.
7: So much for getting on to leave it and even go home.
8: And when you realize you have the ability to make someone and give them pleasure and make them comfortable, you made your first real blueprint for a decision to become an architect.
7: That's exactly it. You said things wrong, you see.
8: Suppose you put some coffee down there,
7: won't you? I just thought you'd offer me. Will you have some with me?
8: Nothing, no.
7: I wish you would. I'd like to share your meal with you. You know, I've been pretty lonely since I've been here.
8: Oh, bring on the cup.
7: Oh, good.
10: I'll get some out of the cabin, thank
8: you. Mr. Wallace, you never tell me that you've really been lonesome.
7: Oh, You probably don't know it, but Big Hugh's a pretty tough town to get acquainted with.
0: If you knew what I know about Big Hugh, you'd know that the party to accept you will open your arms.
7: I haven't seen you yet.
0: Maybe you'll have
7: to look around, huh? Oh, that's possible.
0: What's that for your arms?
7: Have me pour you some coffee.
0: Okay. That's plenty for me. Thank you.
7: Lovely. And the roll. Where'd you get
0: it? At Bailey's, Hilton. She makes me fresh every day.
7: I'll have to go there tomorrow. You know, being a bachelor has some decided disadvantages.
0: Like buying your own rolls?
7: Yes, and worrying about the laundry.
0: You don't look like a worried bachelor.
7: Apparently, I don't look like a bachelor at all. I went into the library today to get a book on modern architecture, and some starry-eyed girl who picked out the book gave me this. Look what it's called.
0: The Care and Feeding of Babies. My, maybe you age in the sunlight.
7: I was going to call the library and complain, but what's the use? They'd only blame it on the manpower situation.
0: In this case, that's precisely it. Mr. Rollins, I really must go.
7: Oh, so soon?
0: Oh, I stayed much longer than I intended to.
7: Not long enough, though. Look, does a fella have to sit in the dark to get you the call, Anna?
0: In my day, it was the reverse.
7: Well, I didn't exactly mean it that way.
0: Oh, I know. I'm sure of that. Good night, Mr. Wallace. I've had a lovely evening.
7: Oh, it's been a sensational evening for me. But you know what?
0: What?
7: Well, I hope you'll forgive me, but I didn't get your name.
0: Donna Greenwood.
7: Mm-hmm. I thought you looked familiar.
0: Well, what do you know? A lot more than when I came in. Goodbye, Mr. Wallace.

0: I've made other arrangements.
1: You what?
0: Well, we boys are going out to celebrate Dick Wallace's wedding anniversary.
1: Is that funny? You want to be like that? All right.
0: That ought to hold her.
2: Jack Barton, I think you're contemptible.
0: Well, it's better than getting shoved around like Jerry Stewart.
2: Never mind about Jerry. He's all gone.
0: Oh, so he's all right now. Before you knew that big shot architect was married, Jerry was adrift. It'll teach you girls to appreciate the hometown boy.
2: Listen, Jack, even you'll have to admit that I said Dick Wallace was a snob long before I knew he was married.
3: Who's married?
2: Oh, this wouldn't interest you, Aunt Charlotte.
3: Marriage is a question that always interests me.
2: Well, Dick Wallace is married.
0: Who told you that?
2: Radnor saw a book in Dick Wallace's car on the car and feeding the babies. Seems to me that's pretty concrete evidence that...
3: One starry-eyed librarian gave him the wrong book.
2: You mean... I did that, Aunt Charlotte?
0: Mm-hmm. That's what Mr. Wallace told me. I just paid him a visit.
4: Now, listen, Aunt Charlotte. Are you trying to tell me that this guy isn't married?
0: I am not trying to tell you. I am telling you.
2: Oh, Jesus.
4: Oh, God. Get away from that phone.
2: I just hear a phone.
4: Children, why are you all rushing to the telephone?
2: Well, that guy Wallace's on the loop again. I just got to talk to Janet if he won't go to the dance with me. And if I don't get Jerry on the phone, I'll have to go with him.
0: You're going to stop this nonsense. Now, Jack, whatever you told Janet, you'll have to stand by. And as for you, Barbara, if you've made a date with Jerry Stewart, it's your place to keep that date.
2: Oh, but Aunt Charlotte, I'd rather go with...
0: The man who hasn't asked you?
2: Well, no, but...
0: There are no buts, Barbara. You've always enjoyed the dance at the country club. You've been looking forward to it for weeks. Just because a stranger comes to town and you dream up some fantastic notions about him, you're willing to disrupt the whole social life of Lakeview. Now, you'll both go to the dance tomorrow night if you're lucky enough to have somebody to go with you.

0: Don't you think, Janet?
1: It's all right.
0: Let's go back to the table, huh?
1: Oh, you're limping.
0: Why, didn't I? You stepped all over my
1: face. Oh, yeah, I'm sorry.
0: That's all you've said all night?
1: Well, that's how I feel. Hey, Barbara, didn't you droop even dance?
2: How did you feel, Uncle?
0: You've got sense, Barbara.
3: Janet, are you inferring that I can't dance?
1: Oh, don't be so grumpy, Jerry.
3: Hey, grumpy? Well, you haven't said a word since you said goodnight to your Aunt Charlotte.
1: Hey, what's the matter with you girls, anyway?
2: Yeah, a woman's entitled to be bored once in a while.
3: Women?
2: Barbara!
1: What's the matter with you now?
2: Barbara, look at me. Look who's coming. Good heavens, it's Lawrence. And look who's got in his arms.
1: Well, for the love of Pete.
2: What do you suppose she's got?
3: Boy. She looks beautiful.
1: Well, how have I been missing her all these years? Aunt Charlotte!
4: Good evening, boys and girls.
2: Oh, Charlotte.
4: I'd like to present Mr. Wallace. And Mr. Wallace, this is Janet Gregory.
2: How do you do, Mr. Wallace?
5: Hello, Janet.
4: And this is Barbara Barton, my...
5: I know. Practically, your niece.
2: I'm glad to know you, Mr. Wallace.
5: I have the impression that I've seen you before.
4: She's the authority on the care and feeding of babies. Remember? And this is Jerry Stewart.
5: How do you do?
2: I do mean that's a beautiful dressing, Harry. I really mean it. It is really.
4: Gertrude, I'm over here, and I really mean it. And so is my dress, if you really mean it. Dick, this is Gertrude Leeson, and she really is. Oh, Jerry, pick her up. And Dick, this is Jack Barton.
5: We've met.
4: Oh, I'm so sorry about that blunder I made yesterday.
5: I'm not. Brought your aunt over to see me, and when she came, she brought the whole spirit of Lake View with her.
1: You see, Barbara, he not only reads, he talks.
0: Yeah. Oh, Miss Greenwood, how did you do it?
4: Oh, I really didn't do anything. Mr. Wallace happened to be lonely. This happened to be Saturday night. He happened to want to go out, and I happened to be the only girl he knew. You notice I said girl? I'm going to hang on as long as I can. Being the only girl he knew, he asked me.
5: Well, you don't happen to be the only girl I know now, but I'm still asking you. Is he with you? I have a
4: chance. You certainly
1: may. Cheer up, girls. After this dance, I'll go home and leave him all to you.
2: Oh, Aunt Charlotte, we won't let you go home.
1: Oh, I think I better.
5: But Miss Greenwood, surely you'll wait a half hour to leave the Grand March.
1: Why not? That's not nearly as long as I've been waiting to leave the wedding march. Let's swing it.

0: Now, Charlotte Greenwood.
1: Friends, the President of the United States has proclaimed today a day of prayer. It seems to me that there are few quotations more appropriate to the occasion than the words of the 117th Psalm.
2: Oh, praise the Lord, all ye nations. Praise him, all ye people,
1: for his merciful kindness is great toward us. And the truth of the Lord endureth forever. Praise ye the Lord.

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1: Will you have the polo, dear Liza, dear Liza? Will you have the polo, dear Liza, polo?
2: How very kind of you, dear Henry. I most certainly will. I'll have three or four or maybe more.
1: But you take the old tube.
2: Because they happen to be my tube of polo, dear Henry. Have one.
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0: It's 8 o'clock. Good evening, ladies and gentlemen. Welcome to the Van Christo Radio Theater, which brings you each week great radio shows from the past. 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
4: Gangbusters!
0: Gangbusters, presented in cooperation with police and federal law enforcement departments throughout the United States. The only national program that brings you authentic police case histories.

0: A brief reminder to stay tuned to the end of tonight's episode for a very special contest and announcement. 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
1: Gangbusters present Louis J. Valentine, former commissioner of the largest police force in the world, who will interview by proxy Lieutenant Tom McGrath, Chicago Police Department, retired. Commissioner Valentine.
2: Lieutenant McGrath, I know Winsel Urban terrorized the Midwest for years.
3: Yes, Commissioner Valentine. To Winsel Urban, crime was a big business. Where others sought thousands, he went after millions. Urban was so cunning and so daring that on one occasion he was able to rob hundreds of families of their life savings at one blow.
2: And that's tonight's case, Lieutenant McGrath. Where would you like to begin?
3: A few months ago in Chicago, Commissioner, a slender, wiry man named Lou Morgan was keeping an appointment in a large gymnasium where prize fighters exercised and trained.
4: Hi, Joe. Been waiting long?
5: About time you got here, Morgan. Urban's getting impatient. This time he wants everything set and perfect. And no more excuses.
4: Everything's okay now, Joe. I got it all figured like Urban wants.
5: You took enough time.
4: Well, he wants a clean job, Joe. It takes time.
5: Okay. Come on.
4: Urban in the back room here?
5: Yeah, he's getting a rub down.
4: Let's go in.
5: Morgan says it's all set, Urban.
4: Hi, Urban.
6: Fill it, Morgan. It works. What are you waiting for?
4: Urban, I'm trying to scrub down guys.
6: Ah, he's deaf and dumb, I tell you.
4: Now, look, Urban, I'm the front man. I can't take no chances.
6: You're dummy, I tell you. Okay, I tell you. That's enough rubbing, Mickey. See? You can't hear nothing.
4: Look, I'm a nervous guy, Urban.
6: Okay. Joe, send Mickey out of here.
7: Hey, Mickey. Urban says that's enough rubbing for now. You should come back later. Yeah, later.
6: Okay, Morgan. What's it look like?
4: It's an easy mark, Urban. Ought to be 200 grand.
6: I told you to find out about the burglar alarm.
4: I did.
6: Well?
4: No burglar alarm.
6: How do you know?
4: Well, that's what took me so long. Like I told you before, the place looks like a business office, see? But they got a big vault with a tin door. Some people don't like to keep money in a bank, so they rent safe deposit boxes from this office. They got hundreds of bucks.
5: How do you know there ain't no burglar alarm?
4: They got a watchman instead. He lives upstairs over the office. Me and him, pals. I make friends with the guy, see? We take a walk, have a couple of beers, and before you know it, I got the layout of the whole vault. The same as if he handed me the blueprint. Yeah, it'll be a cinch, Urban. You could drop a bomb in there. Nobody'd hear it.
6: What about the doctor that has his office on the second floor?
4: He's the only one upstairs besides the watchman.
5: You case the doctor?
4: Sure, even let the doc examine me. You got nothing to worry about him. Goes home every night. You gonna do the job, Urban?
6: Yeah.
4: When?
6: Friday night.
4: Then I guess I'll blow out of town for the weekend.
6: You want your 10%. You do a piece of work for it.
4: What do you mean, Evan?
6: Somebody's got to put this watchman on the spot. We don't know him, so you're the one who's going to do it.
4: I know, Evan. I can't. I'm up to my neck now. If I put the finger on that watchman, the cops will hang it on me, sure.
6: You'll do like I say if you know what's good for you.
4: Yeah.
6: Yeah.
4: Okay, Evan.
6: When's the watchman make his rounds at the vault?
4: Every hour on the nose. Takes him 15 minutes.
6: He carry a time clock?
4: Yeah, he punches at the five station.
6: What's he do after he makes his rounds?
4: Takes a walk, maybe for 45 minutes. But look, Evan.
6: You're going to have that watchman at toll. I figure it'll take 3 hours to open the vault and crack the lockboxes inside. You got to make the watchman's rounds for him or the alarm will go off.
5: I'll take care of that, Urban.
6: Meanwhile, I don't want no nosy cops spotting at Jimmy's door. So we go in with the watchman's key. And we keep the watchman where he can do no damage.
4: Yeah, Urban, I see your point, but look...
6: Friday night, you'll take a walk with that watchman at 10:15. When you get to the corner drugstore, go in for cigarettes. Leave the watchman standing on the corner. You and the boys will handle the details from there on. Just you have the watchman outside that drugstore.
4: Say, I hope you didn't mind walking down here by the drugstore.
8: No, it suits me, as long as we're walking.
4: Okay.
8: You know, walking's why I like being a night watchman.
4: Yeah?
8: Yeah. You can go out for air, you know, between rounds.
9: Well, I just want to step in here for a minute.
8: Okay, let's go.
9: No. All I want is cigarettes. You wait here a minute, huh?
8: Oh, wait, come to think of it, I need cigarettes myself.
9: Oh, yeah? Well, yeah. Okay, what do you smoke? I'll get them for you.
8: Oh, now, listen, I couldn't let you do that. I'll come on
9: oh,
8: in.
9: Oh, what's a pack of cigarettes? Just stay here a minute. I'll bring you some out.
8: Okay, but... Okay with me.
10: Pardon me, mister. We dropped a key on the curb back there.
11: Yeah, we wondered, could you hold a match while we look for it?
8: Why, yes, I guess so. I think I got a box of matches someplace here in my pocket.
11: Yeah, supplies, mister.
10: Right here is the spot.
8: Sure. Just a second now, I'll strike a match. Find it.
10: Now, Joe.
11: He's out cold.
8: Hold him up. Now, here comes the car.
11: All right, get him in the car, quick.
8: Okay, step on it. Head for the vault.

0: Look at it. Thousands.
1: A gold mine. Look at all them rings and things.
0: Oh, come on. We ain't got time to play with a cracked matchbox.
2: Come on. Come on.
0: Come on.
2: Come on. Come on. Come on.
0: What a haul. Am I seeing right?
1: $100 bills.
3: Joe.
0: Yeah, Urban?
3: Come here.
0: Keep on cracking them boxes, boys, while I see what Urban wants.
3: Keep close.
0: Did you ever see so much dough, Urban?
3: That's going to be the biggest haul anybody ever got.
4: What time is it, Joe?
0: It's almost one.
4: Time to make another round with the watchman's time clock.
0: Yeah, I'll take care of it.
4: How about the watchman?
0: I just checked him. He won't wake up for hours. When he does, it'll take him a week to untie himself.
4: Perfect, Joe. Perfect.
3: All right, hurry up, you guys. Get them last boxes open. We're getting out in 20 minutes.
5: Looks like whoever broke into this vault made quite a haul, doesn't it, Sergeant?
1: No telling how much, Captain Rogers.
5: Oh, what a mess. Look at it. Mortgage papers, registered bonds, heirlooms. Everything they couldn't use. Thrown it all over the place.
1: They left this behind. Imagine what they took with them.
5: Any fingerprints, Sergeant?
1: Not a print, Captain Rogers.
5: Did you check that watchman's story?
1: Yes, sir. I'm sure he's in the clear. But he's all we've got to work with right now.
5: Somebody cased this job perfectly.
1: Yes, they knew every corner like a book. Right now, it points to the man the watchman took a walk to the drugstore with just before the robbery.
5: What's the watchman have to say about this man?
1: He's given us a pretty accurate description, but it could fit 1,000 suspects.
5: All right. But then they're questioning everyone in the neighborhood, Sergeant. Maybe someone else noted this finger man. Meantime, we'll get an estimate of the loot. I hate to think of the figure when it gets totaled.
4: Not blaming them rings and things, Joe. I'm trying to add.
0: Boy, oh, boy, what a take. How much, Urban? How much?
4: Let me check the figures. Now, let's see. Currency, coins, negotiable bonds, jewelry. 8, 13, 22, 30, 38, 64, 4.
0: How much, Urban? How much?
4: Just a second, wait a minute.
0: There.
4: Take a look.
0: 300 grand.
4: Take another look, Joe.
0: 300? Oh. 3,000?
4: You're kidding. No. That's the total.
0: $3 million.
4: Yeah. $3 million plus a couple of thousand and all the jewelry.
0: I didn't think there was that much dough in the world.
4: There was, and then 10 boxes.
0: And we got it.
4: Yeah. Joe.
0: Don't bother me. I'm dreaming about spending my cut.
4: That's what I want to talk about.
0: What do you mean? That's already settled.
4: Look, Joe. A $3 million score makes this dough the hottest stuff in the country.
0: So?
4: So we can't let the boys push it out too freely.
0: No?
4: My idea is everybody takes 15 grand apiece and we pack the rest away until it cools off.
0: Who packs it away?
4: Who's the boy?
0: You.
4: Then I take care of the money until we split the balance.
0: I know, Evan. I know.
4: You think I'm crazy enough to blow up with all this dough? The boys would cut my head off.
0: And I'd be there with the sharpest knife.
4: Okay, so it's settled. Each takes 15 grand and I pack away the rest.
0: It's settled, Urban. But don't forget what I said.
4: About the sharpest knife?
0: Yeah. 3 million. Why, that little punk Morgan. He had the right dope. You gotta give him credit.
4: Yeah. Morgan's in for casing this job. It's 10%. You know what 10% of 3 million is?
0: 300 grand. So what?
4: 300,000 is a lot of dough. More than we expected from the whole job.
0: He earned it.
4: Ah, what business a punk like Morgan got with 300,000? It's dangerous.
0: For him?
4: For us. He tosses that dough around, he gets picked up. The cops make him sing it, we fry. You can't spend no 3 million in Joliet.
0: So we give him peanuts.
4: We give him nothing, Joe. He's front man, and sooner or later the cops will nab him. When a copper says boo, a punk like Morgan sings.
0: You mean we gotta give him the business?
4: Yeah. The business. But make sure it's a clean job. Morgan's out of town now, setting up his alibi. He'll be back Monday for a split. You and the boys will see that he gets it. Between the eyes.
6: Not 24 hours after Urban robbed the vault, Commissioner Valentine, he was

0: planning to dispose of the weakest member of his gang.
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3: Alabama, 2 to 10 years. Connecticut, 30 years.
4: About 37% of all males have had at least one overt homosexual experience.
3: Georgia.
5: When a homosexual is undesirably discharged from the Army, we notify the local police.
3: Maine.
6: The same sex?
7: The term homosexual is dehumanizing. New Hampshire. And men are more easily murdered if their full humanity is ignored.
3: 5 years or both.
4: The gay bar is, well, it's a sexual market. If you know what to watch for in a gay bar,
3: 7 to 20.
6: Same sex?
3: Vermont.
5: I love you.
3: 5. Idaho.
5: I love you too.
3: 5 years to life.
6: The same sex? The same sex?
7: The same sex. An appraisal of homosexuality. A Pilgrim Press paperback now playing at your local bookstore.
3: 1 to 5. Idaho. 5 years to life.
2: The commercial you've just heard was one of two which won for Van Cristo Associates first prize in the 10th Annual Hatch Awards Competition for Excellence in Radio Advertising, sponsored by the Advertising Club of Greater Boston.
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1: Lieutenant McGrath, Winsome Urban had given instructions to his gang to murder Lou Morgan, the man who led Urban to the $3 million loot. What happened next?
0: Well, Chicago detectives questioned hundreds of people, Commissioner Valentine, to uncover even the smallest lead to the man who cased the vault for the gang. One of those questioned was the doctor who had his office above the vault. Captain Rogers went there to talk to
9: him. I remember every detail, Doctor. As I said, the night watchman has told us he first met this suspect in the hallway, outside, coming out of your office here.
10: About 10 days ago, you say?
9: About then, Doctor. The watchman said he was wearing a plaid shirt and a pair of...
10: I think I do recall him.
9: Good.
10: Let me look back at my record. Here. February 2nd, J.L. Smith.
9: Well, he'd use a phony name.
10: I'm certain this is the man.
9: You examined him?
10: Thoroughly. He complained of feeling sick.
9: Was he?
10: I could find nothing wrong. Hypochondriac type.
9: But tell me, when you were examining him, Doctor, did you notice anything about him? Any peculiar scars or marks?
10: Oh, yes. He did have a tattoo. Bathing beauty tattoo.
9: Where?
10: The left forearm.
9: Good.
10: I noticed the tattoo while taking his pulse.
9: Yes. Any other marks, Doctor?
10: An appendectomy.
9: Good. How about his teeth?
10: I recall several molars missing. He wore a dental bridge.
9: Perfect, perfect. Thanks very much.
10: I hope I've been helpful, Captain.
9: Doctor, you don't know how helpful you've been. This was a professional job. The men involved probably have records. And that tattoo, the appendectomy scar, and the missing teeth are distinctive clues. They may lead us to these criminals.
11: Identification Bureau to Captain Rogers. Have checked cross-file system for known criminals with 1, bathing beauty tattoo, 2, appendectomy scar, 3, missing molars and dental bridge. Results, 7 known criminals answering general description and having those marks. Sending these criminals' records to your office at once.
9: I asked you two gentlemen to come here to police headquarters to look at some pictures.
12: Yes, sir.
9: Doctor, will you please sit on one side of that table and the watchman on the other?
12: Of course, Captain.
9: I have here 7 photographs. Doctor, I'm going to hand them to you first. If the man who visited your office is in that group, pick him up.
12: All right, Captain. Here, Captain. This one.
9: Hmm? I don't just make a note of that number. Thank you, Doctor. Now, I'm going to shuffle these same pictures a bit and hand them to the watchman.
13: Yes, sir.
9: Now, sir, see if the man who went walking with you on the night of the robbery is any one of these seven men.
13: Yes, sir. I'll try, Captain.
9: Take your time. It's
13: this one, Captain. I'd know him anywhere. I swear it is.
9: Yes, give me that photograph, please.
13: Yes, sir.
9: Mm-hmm. Number 45682. Lou Morgan. It seems you gentlemen agree.
13: I know him in a minute.
9: Thank you, gentlemen, for your cooperation. I'll assign the entire robbery and burglary squad to get a line on this Lou Morgan at once.
14: Hello?
15: Evan?
14: Yeah.
15: Lou Morgan. I just got back to town, Evan. I hear we did good in our deal.
14: Good enough.
15: I hear it was in seven figures.
14: Yeah. So what?
15: Terrific. My commission ready, Evan?
14: An awful big chunk of dough for you, Morgan.
15: Well, I get 10%, though. Now you're going to pay off.
14: Sure, I'm going to pay off. How about coming around tonight? Boys will be here.
15: Boys?
14: Yeah. We're planning a little party.
15: Party? I don't want no party, Evan.
14: Don't you want what's coming to you?
15: I know how you work. I've been not doing. I ain't coming around.
14: I said come around here, Morgan, or I'll send the boys after you.
15: No, Evan. I don't want a knife in my back. Leave me be, will you? Leave me be.
16: Open up, Morgan. We know you're inside. Open up, Morgan.
9: Push the door in.
16: Okay. You don't seem to be here. The closet.
9: Keep your gun ready.
16: Okay, Morgan, come out of that closet or we'll shoot through the door.
9: Grab him.
13: Tell Evan I'll hit the road. I don't want to go on it. I don't want to go. Listen, hey, who are you? Where are you guys? Hit him, send you to the cops. Yes, Morgan, we're police officers. What were you saying about Urban? Sir, Evan, I don't know any such guy. No, well, you've told us what we want to know, Morgan.
9: Take him downtown, Sergeant.
13: I got a piece of bad news for you, Urban.
14: Yeah, what?
13: We went to get Lou Morgan.
14: No?
13: The cops got there first.
14: What?
13: Nearly hooked us, too.
14: You got to move fast, Joe. Round up all the boys. Have them at the hotel at 7. I'll meet you there. You split up the balance of the dough and blow. As soon as Morgan sings, Chicago's not going to be so healthy.
11: Sergeant Thompson speaking.
9: This is Captain Rogers, Sergeant. You get any more out of Morgan?
11: Not yet, Captain, but he'll talk in time.
9: We can't wait, Sergeant. As soon as word of Morgan's arrest spreads, that gang will scatter to the four winds. The loot with them.
11: We'll get Urban, Captain. We'll work day and night until we do.
9: Well, it's important to recover the loot, too, Sergeant. Hundreds of people have lost their life savings. Now, you check every place Urban's been seen. Couldn't carry $3 million around with him. Must be hidden out someplace. Find it.

0: Okay, Urban, wake up. Come on, wake up.
1: Hey, what are you doing?
0: Hello, Urban.
1: Joe, Hiya, boys.
2: Yeah,
0: I brought the boys along. You took this little room 60 miles out of town. Didn't think we could find you, huh?
1: Look, guys, you got this all wrong.
0: Yeah, you were supposed to show up at the hotel at 7 o'clock 3 days ago. Instead, you took the dough and skipped.
1: I'm telling you, Joe, you're wrong. I ain't got the dough.
0: Remember, Urban, I said I'd be the guy with the sharpest knife.
1: Cops were getting too close to me. I tried to reach it.
0: Where's the dough, Urban?
1: Same place it always was.
0: Where? Where is it?
1: You get your end in time.
0: We want it now. Where's the dough, Urban?
1: If I tell you, you'll grab the $3 million and take a walk with my split.
0: Where's the dough, Urban?
1: It's hid good. Hey, what is this? Am I boss of this mob or ain't I?
0: You ain't, Urban. We're just stalling for time, but we want that dough quick. Go to work on it, boys. Make them tell us where it is.
1: No. No. No, boys. No, no.
3: I tell you, Joe, we shouldn't have killed Urban until we got our hands on the dough.
0: He wasn't lying about the dough being up here in this attic by the pipe.
3: Are you sure?
0: After that workout we gave him, Urban wasn't telling no lies to us.
3: Okay, Joe. You're the boss. For now, anyhow.
0: All right, you guys. When we go in the attic, no noise, no lights. The dough's in a tin box under the floor by a pipe. Now, I don't want myself cut to pieces and dumped in a ditch like Urban. So we split the dough right here. Okay?
3: Okay, we may.
0: Open the door. Quiet now. That's the corner over there. Got that crowbar ready?
3: Yeah.
0: Shut the door.
3: Sorry, Joe.
0: Throwing up the floorboard. Easy now.
3: You see it here, Joe?
0: Not yet. It's here, though.
3: We shouldn't have knocked Urban off yet.
0: See? What did I tell you? Here it is. Help me get the box out.
3: Okay, okay.
0: I said no lights. Who turned them lights on?
4: Nobody turned them on.
0: Who turned them on? Put your hands up, everybody. Coppers, keep them up. You're trapped. All right, Sergeant. Start putting the cuffs on them.
5: Right, Captain. What's this all about?
0: We found Winchell Urban's body in a ditch near Kankakee a few hours ago.
5: So what?
0: And Morgan told us about this house. One of the many places Urban used. When you headed here, it was quite obvious where the loot was hidden. You walked right into our trap.
5: All right, Morgan. He'll get what's coming to him between the ribs.
0: You won't be the ones to give it to him. He's got you red-handed. You're going up for a long, long time.
6: Lieutenant McGrath, tonight's case is an outstanding example of efficient police work. What happened to Urban's gang?
7: All seven of them, Commissioner Valentine, are now serving terms ranging up to life imprisonment.
6: Congratulations, Lieutenant, to the Chicago police. Even though this vicious gang staged one of the biggest robberies in criminal records, their loot did them no good. And all they got for their trouble was death or long sentences in prison.
8: Stay tuned for a new contest on Van Cristo Radio Theater. Cyrano de Bergerac may have had the nose that launched 1,000 ships, but this fellow Schnoz became an institution along with the rest of it.
9: Hey, Jimmy. Jimmy, you look worried. There's something on your mind. I wonder what it is.
10: Hey, I just had an argument. With Ziegfeld?
9: Ziegfeld?
10: Corner Broadway and 43rd?
9: Some corner.
10: You know, Ziegfeld said, do you know who I am? I said, do you know who I am?
9: What happened?
10: He said, who I am?
9: Yeah.
10: I said nothing. I was cornered.
9: Cornered?
10: But it makes no difference what I start out to say.
9: Why not, Jim?
10: Why, this is what I wish to convey.
9: What is it, Jimmy?
10: Now you know darn well I can do it out Broadway.
9: But?
10: But can Broadway do it out me?
9: No.
10: Why, Herald Square, Times Square, Columbus Circle, 96. Say, where am I? I must have passed my station.
1: Why, he's lost.
10: They must have found out at Times Square that I passed my destination.
1: Why?
10: They sent messengers all over to get me to head a celebration.
1: I get it.
10: You know, as I got off the express, some yokel pushes me into a local.
1: What happened?
10: The crowd, seeing a mistake, pulled the emergency brake and shouted,
4: why, there's Jimmy that well-dressed man.
10: So you know darn well I can do without Broadway.
1: What?
10: But can Broadway do without me?
1: No.
10: Hey, fellas, you remember when Eddie Leonard got sick?
1: Certainly.
10: I'll never forget the date.
1: Neither will I.
10: I'm sitting home when in comes another telegram which read...
1: What it read?
10: The only one who can replace Eddie Leonard is you.
1: You?
10: I went, and when I went, and how I went.
1: He's a winter.
10: Why, the applause was deafening as I started crooning.
4: It was, yes, sir. That's my baby. No, sir. I don't mean maybe.
10: No, that's not the song.
1: What was it, Jimmy boy? What was it?
10: For I love you, Ida Dean. Ah, Uncle, Uncle, Uncle.
1: Doc.
8: Yes, sir. The famous Inka Dinka Doo man, Jimmy Durante, back in the days of the Clayton, Jackson, and Durante trio. Can Broadway do without me? 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Van Christo has just obtained this album featuring some of old-time radio's most famous stars, Will Rogers, Ruby Valley, Al Jolson, W.C. 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
12: You know, some marmalades get some of their tang from added flavoring. While Robertson's Golden Shred gets all of its tang from Seville oranges. What would you rather have for breakfast?
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0: Our play this week is a romantic drama played against an exciting background of a great sport, boxing. In the starring role, we have an actress whom you have seen in many varied screen portrayals, whose loveliness and skill have won her fame and many loyal fans. She is Miss Anne Dvorak. In just a moment, we want you to meet her. Now here's our director, Les Mitchell. And here's our star, Miss Anne Dvorak. We've been looking for a story to star you in for a long time, Anne, and now that the time has finally come, we're very glad to have you with us.
1: And I'm very glad to be here, Les, for more reasons than one.
0: Oh? Well, supposing you enlighten us.
1: I'd be glad to. I like our story, and it's always exciting to work on radio, and I need some advice.
0: Advice about acting, Anne?
1: No, advice about gardening.
0: Oh.
1: I understand you're quite a gardener, and as it's my hobby, I thought I'd...
0: I'll be very glad to compare notes with you after the play, Anne. And now, curtain going up. Places, everyone. Curtain! The curtain is up, and here's the play.

0: few blocks from Manhattan's waterfront on the east side of New York City stands the Mecca Boxing Club. Here every Tuesday night, small-time boxing managers bring their boys to show their wares to the fight fans who can't afford a ticket to the big-time bouts at Madison Square Garden. One of these lesser lights in the managerial business of handling the small fry of the boxing game is Maury Dixon, a fleshy-faced, gimlet-eyed hulk of a man whom we find outside the main entrance of the now-darkened club, talking to one of his fighters, Red Kelly, a tall, rangy middleweight with an unruly thatch of carrot-colored hair.
1: Red, you let me down tonight.
2: Well, I won my fight, Mr. Dixon.
1: Yeah, you won. Against a guy old enough to be your old man. You should have put him away in a face round.
2: I tried, but he was backpedaling all during the fight.
1: It's no excuse. Red, when I seen you working out at Goldman's gym a week ago, I thought you had something. That's why I got you signed up for the opener tonight.
2: I'm a little rusty, that's all. I haven't been out of the service long.
1: All you mugs have alibis. Look, Red, take my advice. Get a job driving a truck or working on the docks. You ain't got what it takes, kid.
2: Now, wait a minute. I don't take that kind of talk from you or anyone else.
1: You'll take it and like it. Now, here's $10. I'm being big-hearted giving you this.
2: $10? You promised me 50 to fight tonight.
1: Yeah, to fight. Not chase an old man all over the ring. I'm giving you this dough for running a foot race.
2: And I'm giving you this for being a rat. Keep it, Ten Chisley. You need it more than I do, even if I am broke. Get going before I give you a real working over.
1: All right, I'm going. But I won't forget that sock in the jaw, Red. I won't ever forget it.
3: You make a habit of stalking your managers?
2: That's the trouble with the fight game. Chisel's like him taking all the fighters' dough.
3: Oh, I wouldn't say all managers are like that.
2: Beat it, sister.
3: Kind of touchy, aren't you, Red?
2: I said beat it.
3: Now, is there any way for you to talk to Billy Murphy's sister?
2: Billy Murphy's sister?
3: That's right, Red. I'm Katie Murphy. Billy used to write to me about you. You and he were buddies, weren't you?
2: Yeah, we were buddies. Billy was one of the best lightweights in the business. Fight game lost a great fighter when he got it.
3: He said you were going places in the fight game, too.
2: After what you saw tonight, what do you think now?
3: I think you ought to save that chip on your shoulder for the ring.
2: Look, you may be Billy Murphy's sister, but that doesn't give you any right to...
3: Red, what's wrong? You look pale as a ghost.
2: Wait, it's nothing. I'll be all right. I'll lean against the building.
3: Red, when did you eat last?
2: That has nothing to do with how I feel.
3: I thought so. Look, Red, you're coming home with me.
2: I'll be all right.
3: Sure. You'll be all right. As soon as Pop and I can get some food into you. Come along now, and no argument. Well, how about another cup of coffee, Red?
2: Oh, no, thanks, Kitty. I just haven't got room for any more. Oh, boy, that meal sure tasted good.
3: Hey, Pop, what do you think of a guy that goes into a fight without having eaten for 2 days?
4: Got more courage than brains, I'd say.
2: I guess you're right, Pop. I'm a little short on the gray matter.
3: I don't think so, Red. You just need someone to sort of arrange things for you, like a manager.
2: Who'd want to manage me?
3: Well, I'd like to try it.
2: You? A girl, a fight manager?
3: What's so wrong with that?
2: Oh, nothing, I guess, but...
3: Look, Red, I helped train my brother Billy, and he was one of the best lightweights in the game. All my life, I've been around fighters. Why, when Mom died, Pop was at the peak of his ring career. He brought me up. I was weaned on boxing gloves.
2: Well, okay, why not? But you sure you want to tackle the job, Kitty?
3: On one condition.
2: Yeah?
3: That you'll forget I'm a woman, and you'll follow my instructions to the letter.
2: Okay, Kitty. It's a deal. Shake.
3: Right. We got a place in the basement Billy used to use. You can do your training there. Where are you living?
2: At the Y.
3: Well, get your things and come on over here. You can have that back room.
2: Oh, but you...
3: No buts. I want you where I can keep an eye on you.
2: Okay, Katie. It's a deal and you're the boss.
3: Okay, Red, that's enough on the punching bag. Now, let's go over to Central Park. I want you to do 4 laps around the reservoir.
2: 4 laps? So, where you and Pop been pushing me the last week, I'll be in the flyweight class.
3: You heard me. 4 laps, and the last 2 on the double. Wait a minute, Red. You're not even making a pressure on that big bag.
2: What now?
3: Well, you're not getting enough power behind those punches, especially that left hook. Here, let me show you what I mean. Red? It's been a month since Pop and I started training you. How do you feel?
2: Never felt better, Katie. I'm raring to go.
3: Good. Red, I've got you a fight.
2: Where?
3: At the Coliseum, next Thursday night, in one of the preliminaries.
2: Why, I'll murder the bum. Who is he?
3: Well, he's no bum, Red. It's Tony Farm.
2: Oh, he's one of Maury Dixon's boys.
3: Yeah, that's how I got the fight. Maury thinks Tony will tear you apart, and Maury's still out to get even with you for that sock on the jaw you gave him.
2: Well, I'll take Tony Farrell, Katie. I've never seen him fight, but I'll take him. Wait a minute, he's not a southpaw, is he?
3: No, he's not a southpaw. Why?
2: No reason. I'm just curious, that's all.
3: Well, you get by Tony, and we'll be going up the ladder, Red. We'll be on our way.
2: Yeah, the both of us, Katie. Katie.
3: Yes?
2: I want you to know how grateful I am to you and Pop.
3: Well, we know what we're doing, Red. You've got the makings of a champion, as long as you keep that temper of yours on ice and don't get mixed up with any dame. To a fighter, dames are poison. I'll never forget that.
2: Oh, but you're a dame.
3: I'm your manager. Just your manager, and don't forget that either. I'm in this game for the money I can make. You do what I tell you, we'll both be sitting pretty one of these days.

0: Oh, here it is. Good spot on the sports page. Red Kelly, a newcomer to the middleweight division, showed impressive form in disposing of Tony Faro, rugged West Side slugger, in the second round of their scheduled six-rounder. Red, managed by Katie Murphy, is ample proof that the female can compete with the male in guiding the destinies of a fighter. We should hear more from Red and Katie in Fistic Circles.
1: Hey, it's pretty good, huh?
0: Pretty good is not good enough.
2: Well, now, Katie, you've got to take it easy. And don't get too ambitious for Red. You got to bring him along slow.
0: Oh, look, Pop, when you were fighting, things were different. Right now, the middleweight division is wide open.
1: Yeah, Katie's right, Pop. The more fights I have, the quicker I'll get the crack at that title.
2: Well, I've seen many a young fighter burnt out before he ever got close to the top. Now, you just watch your step, Katie.
0: I will, Pop. Don't worry. Before another year has passed, you'll be seeing Red in there with the champion. And then, Pop, you and I'll have enough money to get that chicken farm you always wanted.
2: I'd like that fine, Katie. But I wouldn't want it at the expense of a punch-drunk fighter.
3: And here's a boxing item on tonight's sportscast. Red Kelly, up-and-coming middleweight from the York's east side, knocked out Aaron Stetzer of Des Moines, Iowa, in the ninth round of a scheduled 10-round go at the Wyndham Palace here in New York City. Red's outstanding record in the middleweight division within the past 6 months is one decision, 9 knockouts in 10 bouts. For a batting average of 1,000, keep your eye on Red Kelly. Red Kelly, who's been blazing a meteoric trail in Fistiana, won a TKO over Georgie Brusick, number 2 challenger for the middleweight crown, in 2 minutes 31 seconds of the fifth round of their scheduled 10-round main event at the Bronx Arena. This is Red's 14th knockout in 15 starts within the past year. It should place him in line for a go at the title any day now.
0: Red, Pop, I've done it.
4: I'm here in Red's room, Katie.
0: Oh, Pop, I was just talking to promoter Mike Edwards. Hey, what's the matter with Red? What's he doing bed this time of the day?
2: Oh, he's a sick boy, Katie.
0: Let me take a look at him, Pop. Here, give me your wrist, Red.
5: I tell you, I'm all right.
0: Quiet. Pulse is a little fast, but that doesn't mean anything. Wait until you hear the news I've got. That'll snap you out of it.
5: Oh, come on. Give, Katie. What is it?
0: I'm signing you up to fight the champion.
5: What?
0: That is, if you can take Marty Wolcott in the main event this coming Friday in the Garden.
5: But Marty's fighting Al Harris.
0: Well, Al busted his right hand in training this morning. And Mike Edwards agreed on you to take Al's place.
5: Main event in the Garden. Oh, boy.
2: Oh, but, Katie, you can't do it. It's Tuesday, no. That only gives you 3 days, and Red's not in shape. I tell you, he's a sick boy. He needs a complete rest.
5: Me rest with a chance to get a crack at the title? Katie, scram out of here. I'm going to get dressed.
2: Katie, if you let Red go through with this, I wash my hands of the both of you. This is one fight in which I won't be in Red's corner. I'll have no part of it.
0: Red, this is it. This is what I've planned and hoped for ever since we got together. You'll be all right, won't you?
5: Sure, I'll be fit as a fiddle, Katie. Don't you worry. I'll come through. I won't let you down. I don't want to ever let you down. Katie.
0: Yes, Red?
5: After I win this one, maybe we can stop talking shop for a little while and talk about us.
0: But right now, we've got to start planning our strategy for the fight. Now, Marty's a southpaw, and this is the first southpaw you've come up against.
5: Yeah, Marty does throw from the port side, doesn't he?
0: Yeah, but you won't have to change your style. Just keep an eye on his left, and you won't have any trouble.
5: Keep my eye on his left.
0: Yeah, that's it. And remember, Red, this fight is the one that counts.
5: Katie, if I didn't win, would it make so much difference between you and me?
0: Red, don't talk like that. Right now, winning that fight Friday night in the Garden is the most important thing in my life.

0: It's the middle of the sixth round of the main event here at Madison Square Garden between Marty Walcott and Red Kelly. And there's another left hook by Marty to Red's jaw. Red doesn't seem to be able to do anything about that left hook. And there's a right to the midriff by Red. Another right. And there's another hard left by Marty, which almost staggered Red. But Red's holding on. That last left hook shook him up plenty. And now they're out the center of the ring again. Red Kelly isn't showing the form he had in previous fights, and he's had plenty in the last year. And there's another terrific left, followed by a flurry of rights and lefts to the hip of Marty. And now Red's holding on for dear life. And there's the bell for the end of the sixth round. And Red staggers all over the ring as though he couldn't find his own corner. Now his handlers grab him and sit him down on the stool. And now his manager, Katie Murphy, is talking to him furiously. Red looks glassy-eyed. He's taken terrific punishment this last round. Katie's trying to snap him out of it. She's slapping his face, trying to bring him around. But wait a minute. Red is standing up in his corner. And Katie's trying to tell him something, but he won't listen.
1: Red, listen to me. You can't lose this one. You've got to get out there. You've still got four rounds to go. You can make it.
2: No, Katie, I can't. I can't fight anymore.
1: Red, you can't quit on me now.
2: It's no use, Katie. I can't.
1: Red, think of the title shot.
2: I'm not coming up for the seventh, Katie. Tell him I can't make it. Tell him, Katie.
1: It's too late. Tell him yourself. I'm through. Through with you for good. You're yellow clean through.
0: Pandemonium has broken loose here in the garden, ladies and gentlemen. Red Kelly refused to come out for the seventh round, and I can hardly blame him. He took everything in the book from Marty Walcott, and though he isn't marked up much, he's a very, very tired boy. Now they're leading Red up the aisle to his dressing room, but Katie Murphy, his manager, went on ahead. It looked like she was plenty mad. I guess those boos you hear are for Red. Some of the fans think he quit, although he took plenty of punishment. But you know, the fans don't like a guy to quit standing up in his corner. Well, that's all, folks. Listen to your sports parade of boxing next Friday night at the same time. Tom Hanlon speaking.
1: Pop, I tell you, he quit on me. He could still go, Pop, but no. He stands up in his corner with the whole garden looking at him and quits.
3: Oh, now take it easy, Katie. Maybe the lad had a reason.
1: Oh, would you have done that when you were fighting? Would you?
3: I don't know, Katie. I never did.
1: Oh, Pop, why did he do it? If it had been anyone else but him, I guess I could take it.
3: Oh, so it's that way, eh, Katie?
1: Oh, Pop, why did he let me down? I had plans for Red, Pop. For all of us.
3: I know you did, Katie, but did you ever tell Red that?
1: Tell him what?
3: That you loved him.
1: I don't love him. I hate him.
3: Hate comes pretty close to love sometimes, Katie.
1: Love. Listen to me, Pop. I don't want to see Red Kelly as long as I live. I don't want to see another fighter as long as I live.
4: Won't you sit down, Mr. Murphy?
3: Thank you, Dr. Harris.
4: Now, what can I do for you?
3: Dr. Harris, I came over here to the hospital because I heard you had a friend of mine here as one of your patients. He's a boxer by the name of Red Kelly.
4: Oh, yes. He came in here about 2 weeks ago.
3: Tell me, Doctor, how is he?
4: Well, we dismissed him from the hospital this morning.
3: What was wrong with the lad?
4: He asked me not to say anything about his condition to anyone.
3: Doctor, that boy means as much to me as my own son.
4: I see. Mr. Murphy, did you know that Red Kelly was blind in his right eye?
3: Oh, the saints preserve us. Then it happened in his last fight.
4: No, Mr. Murphy. Red hasn't had sight of that eye since he was wounded in the service.
3: You mean Red's been fighting for the past year with only one glimmer?
4: Yes. The reason he was brought in here to me was that he temporarily lost the sight of his other eye. Oh, that did happen in his last fight. Red Kelly fought part of that fight without being able to see his opponent.
3: Oh.
4: He was struck a blow in the fifth round that affected the sight in his good eye. From then on, he just fought by instinct alone. Until he knew it was hopeless to go on.
3: Doctor, tell me, is he still blind?
4: Only partially, Mr. Murphy. He'll never see out of that right eye. But we managed to bring back the sight in his left one.
3: Oh, thank God for that.
4: But, Mr. Murphy...
3: Yes, Doctor?
4: If Red Kelly ever sets foot inside a boxing ring again, it'll just be an invitation to total blindness for the rest of his life.
3: that's it, Katie. That's what the doctor told me.
1: Oh, Pop. And I called him yellow.
3: In the heat of anger, we often say many things we wish we could take back.
1: I ran out on him. I ran out on him when he needed me most. We've got to find him.
3: That won't be hard to do, Katie. I stopped in at Goldman's gym on the way home from the hospital, and Red was there.
1: Pop, what was he doing?
3: He was starting training again.
1: Pop, we can't let him go through with it. We've got to stop him.
3: That's not going to be easy. I tried to talk to him, but he wouldn't listen to me. Those bitter words of yours are the only things he can hear now. And he wants to wipe them out of his brain, Katie. And the only way he knows how is with his own two fists.
1: No, we can't let him. Pop, I love him. I love him with all my heart. You've got to help me. What can I do, Pop?
3: Well, Katie, once you did everything in your power to make him fight. And now you've got to do everything in your power to stop him from fighting. Now get those tears out of your eyes. You've got to get him off the canvas and start punching again. Punching like you never punched before.
1: Red. Red, you can't go through with this. I won't let you.
5: You won't let me. Look, from now on, you haven't got anything to say about what I do. If you want a cut of what I make fighting, okay, I'll give it to you. But Harry over there is handling me now, and he don't like dames interfering with his fighters, and neither do I.
1: Red, you don't know what you're doing.
5: You said once, Katie, that dames were poison to fighters, remember? Well, you're poison to me, double poison. Okay, Harry, let's get over to the big bag. I'm going to knock it clear across this gym.
1: Dr. Harris, I've come here to your office to ask a favor.
4: Then I'd be glad to help you, Miss Murphy, if I can.
1: You treated Red Kelly. You know what would happen if he fought again.
4: Yes, I do, and I don't like to think of it.
1: Well, Red is going to fight again. Tomorrow night at the Bridgewood Grove. And you're the only one who can stop it.
4: I?
1: Well, if you'd call the boxing commissioner and tell him just what would happen if Red stepped into that ring tomorrow night, I think they'd call it off.
4: Why are you asking me to do this, Miss Murphy? Never mind, I think I know. Don't worry, Miss Murphy. I'll see that Red Kelly never puts on the gloves again.

0: Just a minute, just a minute. Don't break the door down.
1: Oh. Where is she, Pop? Where's that daughter of yours? Help me. If you don't tell me, I'll...
0: Oh, you'll do nothing but sit down in that chair and listen to me. Remember, I was a fighter once too, Red, and only I had more sense. Now sit down before I let you
1: hop. I'm so mad.
0: Ah, calm down, Red. I'm getting fed up with you and Katie, acting like a couple of alley brats.
1: They called off my fight tomorrow night, and she's back, but I know she is. She's sore because she's not my manager anymore. I told her I'd give her a cut of my purse. All she ever cared about anyhow was how much dough she could make on me. Well, she made plenty.
0: Yes, and she put most of what she made into her bank account for you.
1: What?
0: Yes, there's the bank book on the table. Go take a look at it for yourself.
1: But... why?
0: Oh, you crazy-headed Irishman. Can't you guess?
1: You mean...
0: why do you think she went to Dr. Harris and had him call the commissioner to have your fight canceled tomorrow night? And why do you think she's eating her heart out for fear that you'll be totally blind? Yes.
1: Pop, where is she?
0: You're sure you don't want to take a swing at her for what she's done?
1: Oh, cut it, Pop. I gotta see her.
0: Okay, me bucko. She's down at the end of the block, sitting on one of them benches along the East River. But I don't think she wants to talk to you.
1: She's got to, Pop. I gotta tell her something.
0: Well, if I were you... I'd spar around a bit before I let go of me Sunday punch.
1: I mind if I sit down on this bench?
2: It belongs to the city. It's free.
1: I was wondering, you don't know where I could find a good fight manager, do you?
2: You're expecting a fight?
1: All depends.
2: Well, I'm sorry. I don't know any fight managers.
1: Do you know where I can find any kind of a manager? Someone who could look after all my affairs?
2: Wouldn't that be a pretty big order?
1: No, not for the right person. You see, I'm thinking of switching to another line of business.
2: Like what, for instance?
1: Well, like raising chickens on a farm in Jersey. I know of a place that's for sale over there, but I need a partner and manager. One who could help me raise something else, too.
2: What else?
1: I was also thinking of raising a family. The guy's just got to have a manager when he starts raising a family. What do you say, Katie? How about signing me up once again, this time for keeps? Gee, Katie, don't let me keep punching this way.
2: Oh, Red.
1: Katie, darling.
2: Oh, I've missed you so, Red. Hold me close.
1: Sure, Katie.
2: You know something, Red, darling?
1: What?
2: Until now, I never realized how good you were in the clinches.

0: And now here's our director, Les Mitchell.
1: And here's our star, Miss Anne Dvorak. That was a performance well worth waiting for, Anne.
2: Thank you, Les. And now, how did your garden grow?
1: Well, profusely, Anne. What seems to be your trouble?
2: Violets. They're my favorite flowers, but they're so hard to keep alive. They just seem to burn up here in the summer. What would you do?
1: Well, I think I can help you with the violets, but really, I'd get another favorite flower. Violets are sort of on the difficult side to raise in Southern California. You see, Anne, the secret of my success is the hardy flower and its proper environment. Now, I grow water lilies and water in a cactus garden and dry soil.
2: Seriously, Les, I've always wanted to have a garden as large as yours, but right now mine's a sort of a little haphazard. But I'm making plans for a lath house and a glass house, and my vegetables are doing pretty well.
1: Well, speaking of vegetables, Anne, you ought to try tampala. It's a very healthful species of lettuce imported from China.
2: So you're ahead of me in the vegetable field, too.
1: And what about vegetable spaghetti, which comes from the Far East? It's a large white fruit on a vine, and when you boil it, scoop it out, the inside of it looks like spaghetti.
2: Oh, that's all. When spaghetti comes on vines, that's all. Before I go, I'd like to thank Ira Grossell, who played opposite me, and the rest of the cast for their splendid performances. And now, goodbye.
1: Goodbye, and good gardening, Miss Anne Dvorak.
0: Miss Anne Dvorak as Katie, Ira Grossell as Red, Herbert Rawlinson as Pop, Hans Conrad as Maury and the Doctor, and Tom Hanlon as the sportscaster. Sunday Punch was written by Joseph and Dorothy Fox, produced and directed by Les Mitchell, who is here also as your host.
1: It's been a real pleasure bringing you our play, Sunday Punch, and we do hope you'll be with us again next week.
0: Musical score was composed and conducted by Adele Castillo. Be sure to listen each and every week and hear such stars as John Newland, Elise Knox, co-starring with her husband Tom Harmon in a timely football story, and many other great actors and great stories selected especially for them. Anne Dvorak can be seen in the RKO production The Long Night. Dan Desitel speaking.

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1: Europe, don't talk to me about Europe, mate. Run by the Krauts for the Krauts, isn't it? And the frogs, they're even worse garlic chewers, aren't they, eh? Dagos, grease balls and eye ties, eh? They're all the same. Best thing you could do is drop a bomb on Brussels and have done with the old bleeding lot of them.
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3: Here with the very latest news are the news headlines, starring Roy Hart, June Whitfield and Chris Emmett, with Peter Moss and the Headliners.
1: Thank you very much indeed, folks, and welcome to the show. Yes, the show that does for the news what the allotment did for Arthur Fowler. And I read that a 72-year-old granny is suing her daughter for the return of nude photos she had taken years ago. Personally, I wouldn't have thought Carol Thatcher planned to sell them, would you? I really... Margaret Thatcher, you see, you're catching on. I see poor old Princess Margaret has got laryngitis. Oh, dear, she swallowed the cork again, I see. And I see that blackbirds have been driving people balmy by imitating the sound of car alarms. Next year they're entering into the Eurovision Song Contest. Oh, and Robert Runcie, when asked whether gay vicars would go to heaven or hell, he said, heaven, but not on a Wednesday, because that's straight night. Well, did you hear about that London school where they're taking sponsorship from a tobacco company? The lessons are the same. They just take place around the back of the bike sheds. And Lennox Lewis is being paid $4 million for not fighting Mike Tyson. That's $1 million more than Frank Bruno got for not fighting him, isn't it? Yes, you see. Does look better written down. I shall pass it round among you. News this week that the government is to spend £2 million to make London more attractive to tourists. Yes, they're going to show them around Lowestoft first. The police force have been accused of having a derogatory attitude to female officers. Now they want to know which stupid cow complained. Oh, and I heard that raiders stole 17 giant tortoises from a wildlife centre. Police reckon they'll be resprayed and sold as Skodas, but there you are. This week or so, a woman who eats fire and walks on broken glass has just married a man who eats cutlery and hammers nails up his nose. Makes a bit of a nonsense about the idea of safe sex, doesn't it, really? Even weirder, South Florida's top law officer has been charged with biting a stripper. Yes, it served her right. She'd taken off more than he could chew. The occasional one gets through there, folks. I want you to know. Did you read that the average man has sex 77 times a year and it lasts for 10 minutes? Yes. Of course, that includes the 4 minutes begging and the 5 minutes apologising. Another survey claims that the German man is the world's least considerate lover. Apparently, when she wakes up feeling randy, he throws a towel over her, goes off for breakfast and doesn't come back for another 3 hours. I think worth that fortnight's rehearsal, don't you, folks? There's a lot of sex stories about this week, though. A woman who's been saving for 15 years to have a sex change now says she's having second thoughts. Blimey. Won't she or will he?

0: BBC Pathetic News presents... Britain, 1996, and all over Europe, the storm clouds are gathering.
1: Achtung, Achtung, Donner and Kebab, now we will show those English Schweinhunde a thing or two.
0: One man, one brave, noble man, stands alone between his country and German domination.
2: Hello.
3: John, you are inspiring.
2: We will fight them on the beaches.
3: I'd better pack you a vest then.
2: Yes, we won't clean up our beaches no matter how many times they tell us.
0: Meanwhile, in a secret airfield somewhere in Heathrow.
3: Mr. Hogg.
4: I have in my hands a piece of paper.
3: What does it say?
4: It says, get stuffed, you English Schweinhunds. Pretty good, eh? I certainly showed them this time.
0: News of Germany's capitulation at the hands of that clever Mr. Hogg was rushed to Downing Street.
2: What's Briggins doing in this sketch, eh? Get stuffed, eh? I see. Do I detect a conciliatory note in Mr. Cole's missive?
3: No, dearest.
2: In that case, consequently, Britain and Germany are at war. I wonder if Heseltine will lend me his flak jacket.
3: Oh, John, you're so masterful.
2: Never has so much been owed.
3: Go on, dear.
2: But we should be able to pay back some of it out of the rail track profits.
0: Meanwhile, back in a bunker near Berlin.
1: Helmut, we have received Major Skrattlein.
5: Jawohl.
1: He intends not to cooperate with the EEC.
5: How will we tell the difference?
1: He will fight you all the way, he says.
5: So, the Dumkopf wants a scrap, does he? We'll soon see about that. More ammunition, Eva. Quick, bring me some directives.
1: Here you are, Helmut.
5: Ah, this is good. No more curved bananas. Onions must be square-shaped to fit in regulation sandwiches. All apples must be tasteless like French Golden Delicious.
0: Meanwhile, in a secret airfield somewhere in Heathrow...
3: Mr. Hogg.
4: I have in my hands a piece of paper.
3: Oh, God, not another one. What's it say?
4: It says, Jeff Hurst's shot didn't cross the line in 1966.
3: Swine, how dare he?
0: Meanwhile, back in Downing Street, top-level negotiations were taking place.
5: So, English Schweinhund, it has come down to this, huh? Just you and me in a straight battle to the death.
2: Gulp.
5: John, baby. We shouldn't be fighting like this. No. You and I, we are friends. We have the same interests at heart.
2: Exactly. Getting re-elected.
5: Can't we sort this out like civilized human beings?
2: But you're a German.
5: What? What can I offer you that will make us at peace again?
2: You must lift a ban on British tallow, gelatine and semen.
5: Gott in Himmel, why?
2: So we can make dream topping again.
5: Okay, we will consider your request.

0: Okay, we will consider your request.
1: Oh, John, you've done it. You've made them think again.
2: Yes.
1: You've ensured the survival of Europe for another 50 years.
2: Well, I've done much more than that, beloved.
1: What do you mean, dearest?
2: I've ensured the survival of the Tory party for another week. I was reading Jane's Fighting Ships this week. I buy it for the drooping frigates on page 3, you know. Yes. Apparently, half the Royal Navy ships are so old they're unseaworthy. But what do the sailors think? The Hudlines grabbed a handful of British seamen and consulted that they were waiting.
3: We are proud to serve in a modern British warship. When she puts to sea, she is deadly and she's fast.
2: And when the wind is in her rigging and the balls are in her cannon and the gallant sail is flapping on her mizzen mast.
3: She was built a little earlier than Noah's Ark.
2: And the Admiralty's told us we should disembark.
3: So now we've all been posted to an even newer warship.
2: And the notice on the bowstrip says the cutty sark. And what about that bloke on Mastermind who chose the Sex Pistols as his specialist subject? I don't know, all that foul language and bad singing, it shouldn't be allowed. Anyway, we thought of it first, didn't we? Where will it all end, ladies and gentlemen?
4: Can I have your name, please?
2: Bartholomew Funk Burton.
4: And your occupation?
2: I am a policeman and a criminal.
4: A policeman and a criminal?
2: Yes, I can conduct most of my inquiries without getting out of bed.
4: And your chosen specialist subject?
2: The news headlines.
4: Mr. Funk Burton, you have 90 seconds on the news headlines starting now. In which year was the first series of the news headlines?
2: 1666.
4: Correct. In his 330 years, how many different jokes has the news headlines used?
2: 4.
4: No. The answer is 5.
2: Oh, yes, sorry. I forgot Pete Moss's guitar playing. Sorry.
4: How old is June Whitfield?
2: 43.
4: Correct. How old is Roy Hudd?
2: 32.
4: Rubbish, I listened to last week's show. He's 60, that's not counting the leap years. Complete the following headlines, Limerick. There was an old man from Madras who for dinner ate nothing but grass. The fodder ran out, the cows went without, so he let them all graze on his...
2: Pass.
4: Correct. Well, close enough. What inanimate object always appears at the beginning of the programme?
2: Richard Clegg.
4: Correct. What is Richard Clegg's other role in the show?
2: They use him as a table to put the jugs of gin on.
4: I need a little more.
2: Well, wait till we finish this sketch, Chris, and you can fill your boots up then.
4: In 1934, during a recording of the programme, terrible and disgusting noises were heard from next door. What was it?
2: It was Pete Moss and the Hudliners rehearsing, and they were asked to join the show.
4: Why?
2: Nobody knows.
4: Correct. What is the biggest laugh of the show each week?
2: Hello?
4: And why is that funny?
2: No one can remember.
4: Correct. Why is the news headlines never transferred to television?
2: Pass.
4: Why is the news headlines not recorded on a Tuesday?
2: That's the day the producer has to see his parole officer.
4: Correct. What is the correct headlines response to the question, Mr. Magnuson, can you hurry up in the toilet?
2: I've started, so I'll finish.
4: And at the end of that round, Mr. Funk Burton, you have scored 9 points.
2: Thank you.
4: You passed on one question. Why has the news headlines never transferred to television?
2: Oh, yes, yes, sir. I remember the answer to that one now.
4: And what was it?
2: The head of BBC TV was scared of what a frigging sketch might look like on the box.
4: Correct.
2: Thank you.
5: It was a gloomy day at the sod-off railway sheds when Claribel the carriage came to visit her friends Thomas and James.
1: Why so gloomy, Thomas and James?
5: Said Claribel.
1: I haven't seen you like this since you got those frozen points in Clue.
2: I'm not Thomas anymore, am I?
5: Said Thomas.
2: I'm Fast Track PLC.
6: And I'm Stagecoach.
5: Added James.
2: We've all had to change our names since this privatisation nonsense.
6: And be painted horrid.

0: colours.
1: Well, I think it's a jolly good idea,
2: said Claribel, who was a bit stupid.
1: I never like being called Claribel anyway. It's a silly name.
3: Oh, yes. So what are they calling you now?
1: Virgin.
3: Virgin?
1: It means I don't have to bother making connections anymore.
3: No more couplings behind the railway shed.
1: Exactly.
0: Well, I think it's stupid.
3: Yes, virgin indeed. Who'd want to travel on a train that doesn't go all the way?
2: Just then, they heard somebody coming.
4: I think I can do it. I know I can do it. I think I can do it. I know I can do it.
3: Shh. It's Kenneth Clark, the fat controller.
4: I think I could do it. I know I could do it.
1: Do what, fat controller?
4: Drink 6 pies of lager and walk in a straight line. Oh, bugger, wrong again.
3: We want a word with you, Mr. Fat Controller. We think this privatization thing will be the ruin of the railways.
4: Well, of course it will, you silly tanker. It's not about improving the railways. It's about nicking 2 billion quid for tax cuts.
3: Oh.
2: And with that, the Fat Controller fell drunkenly into a passing goods train and steamed off into the distance. Uh-oh, he's gone on the wagon like me, joked Ringo.
3: Wagon? We'll be lucky to have any the way he's going. He doesn't care about the railways at all.
1: You're being very unfair. The Tories are doing their best to keep one train going at least.
0: Which one's that?
1: The gravy train, of course. Yes.
3: Brace yourself, Jones. Brace yourself. One small slip, and this thing could blow up in our faces.
2: I'm ready, sir. Be careful, sir.
3: Right. Here goes.
2: Oh, bad luck, sir.
3: Well, I did warn Pamela Anderson it might be a mistake to have her nipple pierced, but there we are. Well, of course, this week saw the start of a new scheme for young unemployed people to make lots of money. See, what you do is, you break into the home of an elderly bronchitis sufferer, you beat him up, nick his gear, get sent down, do half your porridge and demand compensation for being let out 5 minutes late. Good scheme, isn't it?

0: Oh, and did you see this week that an order of nuns are being taught karate in order to be able to deal with any unruly elements in church? You know, like the Bishop of Durham or John Gummer. You know. Yes, it certainly lends a new meaning to the term Bible bashers. The Hudline's always keen to try new habits, adjusted its wimple, and prepared to confess all to the flying kick nun.
1: Good morning, Father.
0: Good morning, my son. Welcome to St. Bruce Lee's.
1: Never...
0: Hello, I should say, sir. Hello.
1: Never mind that, Father. I was assaulted by one of your nuns yesterday.
0: Oh, then you better call me.
1: Thank you, Father.
0: Now, my son.
1: Oh, Father, that's her there.
0: We dare not disturb her at this moment. She's at her devotions. She's summoned in the spirit to give her strength in the difficult task ahead.
2: Hi-ya! Amen.
0: Thank you, sister. That's quite enough firewood for today. Thank you.
2: Oh, very well, Father. Oh, so tis you again. Yeah. Hi-ya!
1: Help get her off me.
0: Remarkable, isn't she? She knows all the different falls and the holds.
1: Oh, what's this one she's got me in now?
0: The missionary position, I think. Now. Let him get up now, sister.
2: Oh, certainly,
0: come
2: Father.
0: On, sister.
2: Yes,
0: stop
2: I will.
0: It,
2: I will.
1: So, thank you, Father. Thank you. Thank you.
0: So, you've already met Sister Claudia Van Damme, then, have you?
1: I have indeed. I told you, she assaulted me.
2: I caught him causing a disturbance in yesterday's sermon.
0: And what did you do about it?
2: I gave him a low-flying kick in the cloisters.
0: Sounds like you were lucky she didn't excommunicate you there, sir.
1: I remember thinking that at the time, too, Father.
0: Yeah, well, perhaps she was a little overzealous in defence of her faith. But then, you'll have to remember that about my sermons in future.
1: Remember what now?
0: If the spirit doesn't move you, she will.
1: Oh, I see.
0: I mean, the way she's embraced these martial arts is remarkable, you know. It's remarkable. She knows them all. Karate, judo, kickboxing. And what was that other one?
2: Tai Chi.
0: Bless you. That was the fifth joke we've used on the headlines there. Ah, yes, sir. I know she's taken elements of all these styles and created her own form of martial arts from them.
1: And what is she calling it?
0: Nun Fu, it's called.
2: And don't forget about the change in the church's fortunes that it's brought about.
1: How does she reckon that, Father?
0: Well, would you refuse when she passed the collection plate to you?
1: No, I see what you mean. But even so, Father, she's kicked me black and blue. You've got to do something, so you have.
0: Yes, true. She has gone too far, and she will have to be severely reprimanded. I'm afraid, though, that there's just one small problem.
1: And what would that be?
0: Well, I'm not going to tell her, you.
1: Oh, no. Oh.
3: Hello. Roger Thrust here. This week I'm at the Chelsea Flower Show, and I must say the aroma is almost overpowering. Not flowers, though. Somebody's just dumped a lorry load of manure right next to where I'm standing. But this great annual event isn't just about nice and pretty gardens. Now, it's all about cultivating new and wonderful blooms. I have with me two of Britain's most eminent horticulturalists. Husband and wife team, Mr. and Mrs. Atis. Now, Mr. Atis...
0: Please call me Clem.
3: Clem Atis, all right.
0: Yes, sir, don't labour the point, sir. Don't labour the point.
3: I see.
0: And this is my other half here, Flora.
4: Hello.
0: Yes, I call her Flora because she spreads herself about a bit, you know.
4: Oh, honestly, Clem, you are one.
0: What if I had?
3: Mr. Atis, Clem.
0: That is I, sir. That is I.
3: I understand you are renowned for your experiments in cross-pollination.
0: My private life is my own affair, Mr. Rath. Thank you very much.
3: No. In plants, Mr. Atis.
0: Oh, yes, my mistake. Would you like to see my bonsai?
3: Pardon?
4: He keeps it in a pot, you know.
3: It's a novelty. I'd rather see your hybrids.
4: Only too happy to oblige. Mayor, what do you think of these magnificent specimens?
3: Most impressive. And you've cultivated them in a grow bag, I see.
0: Thank you, Mr. Thrust. You explained the sound effect perfectly there. Now, what we have here is the result of many months of experimentation in petal grafting and the dissection of carpels and stigma to produce the results you see before you.
4: Yes, in other words, we crossed a rose with a pansy.
0: Yes. And we produced a flower that minces instead of rambles. It's rather...
1: How interesting. I like this one here.
0: Ah, yes, we call that the Jeffress Artiarium, that.
1: Why?
0: Because it's a creeper.
4: And what about this one? This one's a climber.
0: Yes, the Michaelarium Heseltinius, that one.
1: Oh, now, these are unusual. Pink marigolds.
4: Oh, sorry about that. I was doing the washing up earlier.
0: Would you like me to slap her about a bit, sir, would you?
1: It won't be necessary,
0: all
1: Mr.
0: Right.
1: Atis.
0: What is she?
4: Oh, I know.
0: Once they get past 43, mate.
4: Oh, I'm sorry, I was smelling the roses.
0: Put her in that wheelbarrow and take her away.
4: Show him our last achievement, Clem.
0: Certainly, my dear. We're very proud of this bloom, aren't we, dearie?
4: Oh, very proud, yes.
1: What is it?
0: This is the world's first Jewish perennial.
1: It's what?
4: The rabbi's secretarius.
1: The rabbi's secretarius?
0: Yes, it's the only plant that can snip off its own cuttings, oh, you know.
4: Well, we are hoping for great things with our latest experiment, aren't we, Clem?
0: Flora, we are indeed. We aim to cross-pollinate a rhododendron with a sweet pea.
4: Yes.
1: Oh, what will that give you?
0: A shrub that waters itself.
4: And we've already had lots of orders
0: lots of orders for it, haven't we?
4: Yes.
0: Lots.
4: We hope to make a lot of money, don't we, Clem?
0: Don't we? Yes, Clem, yes. We do indeed.
1: Well, a self-watering flower.
0: Mm.
1: You know, such a plant would be hugely popular in dry, arid countries.
4: It would.
1: Is that where your orders have come from?
0: Dry, arid countries, sir?
1: Yes.
0: Yes.
1: Like North Africa, yes. The Gobi Desert, or mid-Australia.
0: No. None of those arid places, sir.
1: Oh.
0: No. Somewhere where water is at an even greater premium.
1: You mean?
0: Precisely.
1: Yorkshire!
4: And finally, Stop Press.
5: Brussels has now said that it must be possible to blow a condom up like a balloon, to stretch it like an elastic band, and fill it up with a pint of water.
0: I don't know. Some of these foreigners have a funny idea of foreplay. They really do, don't they?
4: A WPC has failed to win her case for sexual harassment.
0: She says she never lost her faith in the long arm of the law. She just didn't like where it kept ending up, though.
5: Hollywood star Meg Ryan says she is addicted to eating curry.
0: Blimey, no wonder she was sleepless in Seattle, eh?
5: England's footballers have been told they can have sex during the European Championships.
0: Oh, and I can remember when they just shook hands after scoring a goal, can't you?
4: And in a sex survey this week, it was discovered that 1 in 10 men had sex more than 7 times a week, compared to only 1 in 33 women.
0: If that's the case, who are the men doing it with, eh?
5: There is new evidence that too much salt can be a health risk.
0: Well, it was for Robert Maxwell. No good you going, who? He did your pension for you, mate.
4: The new chairman of the BBC has promised to raise the standards of programmes that are accused of foul language, sex and bad taste.
0: Why they keep picking on us, I really don't know, do you?
5: A woman ended up in court after running a vice ring in a pottery factory.
0: God, talk about having it on a plate, eh?
4: A 25-stone train driver has lost his job.
0: So now he's joining Freight Watchers.
4: The road safety character, Tufty, is to be replaced by a new character called Willie.
0: Now, that is going to cause problems. When I was younger, I always had to cross the road with my Tufty in my hand, didn't you?
5: And that's the end of the Stop Press.
0: But I'll be back next week unless John Major declares war on me. Ta-da, ba-da!
6: Those were the news headlines starring Roy Hudd, Chris Emmett and June Whitfield with Peter Marston, the headliner. The announcer was Richard Clay. Sketches were by Mike Coleman, Michael Dines, Jet Parsons, Tony Hare, Peter Hickey, Richard Stoneman, Ben Warden, Dave Lamb, Mark Brissenden, Stephen Sheridan, Simon Littlefield and Ron Pritchard, with songs by Richard Quick and Jeremy Brown. Additional lines by J.A. Sinden, Jim Bond and Roger Minty, Brian Sykes, Tom Jameson, Chris Worth and Todd Davidson, Jerry Godden and Neil Pavitt, Doug Ashington, Phil Rose and Jim Luff, Gary Beard, Faye Dickinson, Neil Olden, John Finch, John Wright and Stephen and Storm Hutchinson, Michael Jones, Jim Ward, Stuart Curry, Ben Alder, Tony Wheatley, Jeff Leake, Jennifer Spriggs, Noel Reed and Dave Dixon.
0: All of whom are still refusing to lift the ban on our beefy producer,
6: Phil Bowker.

And this week, of course, we lost a man who served for many years aboard SS Troutbridge, went on to take up residence in the TARDIS, and then created old Turniphead himself, Wurzel Gummidge. Of course, John Pertwee.

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8: I'm Bob Sweeney. I have a Dixie cup.
9: I'm Hal March. I have a Dixie cup.
8: We drink cotton.
9: Bob, please.
7: 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I'm Bob Lamont. And now for the Happy Rover Boys, Bob Sweeney and Hal March, who are enjoying the old house at 24 Orange Avenue, which they moved into 3 weeks ago. Well, it now looks like new. The walls have been plastered, the ceiling's been plastered, the upstairs has been plastered. So to celebrate, the boys went out and got dinner. As we find them today, they're in the living room looking over the morning mail.
9: Well, there's quite a lot of mail for us here, Bob. You better open the letters. I just had my nails windproofed.
8: Oh, okay, Hal. Boy, look at this one, Hal. Here's a purple envelope addressed with perfumed ink.
9: Bob, give me that. That's personal. I'll read it later. Now, what else have you got there?
8: Well, let's see. Here's an ad. Yeah. And then there's a calendar from the bank.
9: Yeah.
8: And here's another one of those perfumed letters. Oh, boy. Hey, get a whiff of this one.
9: Let's see. Bob, that's from the gas company. The monthly bill.
8: Oh. Oh, here's another bill from the electric company.
9: Let me see that. $28? How could we run up an electric bill like that?
8: Oh, that's my fault, Hal. Remember the first day we moved in here, we didn't have any bulbs?
9: Well, that's what I mean. How could we run up a bill like that?
8: Well, you were going to be out late that night, and I left my electric shaver burning in the window.
9: Don't be ridiculous, will you? Oh, Bob, hand me that letter over there.
8: Which one?
9: The one there from the North Southern Life Insurance Company.
8: Here you are, Hal.
9: Yeah, I'd forgotten all about this, and I was afraid. Oh, I hope. Yep. The premium is due, $156.
8: Well, I didn't know you were carrying life insurance, Hal.
9: I'm not.
8: Well, then who is?
9: You are.
8: Me?
9: $10,000. $20,000 if you die a violent death.
8: Who collects?
9: Well, don't look at me like that. After all, I'm paying for it. For your own protection.
8: Well, I don't know, Hal.
9: Bob, this is a wonderful policy. You don't have to die to collect. If you merely break a leg, I get $400.
8: Well, does it matter which leg I break?
9: Not a bit.
8: Well, can I break yours?
9: No, that's where you have the advantage over me, Bob. I have no protection.
8: Unless I break a leg.
9: Well, that's not necessary. It could be an arm, or a collarbone, or even a hand.
8: A hand, huh?
9: Yeah.
8: Well, what do you get for a hand, Hal?
9: Oh, just a couple of hundred.
8: Oh. Well, at least that would be enough to tide you over until I get my hand strong enough to pick up a mallet and break my leg.
9: Well, it's a nice thought, Bob, but nobody's going to collect anything until we pay this premium. Our problem right now is to get $156. First thing we do is pool our cash, right?
8: Right.
9: Do you have any money hidden around the house?
8: Well, I did put some in the cookie jar.
9: Good.
8: But I ate it.
9: Oh, great. Do you have any other money?
8: Well, I have $50 I saved up to buy a bicycle with square wheels.
9: What? A bicycle with square wheels?
8: Yeah, that's for going upstairs.
9: For crying out loud, Bob. Look, with your $50 in the pool, we only need $106 more.
8: Well, where are we going to get it, Hal?
9: I don't know. Hey, I wonder if... Bob, hand me the phone.
8: Well, who are you going to call?
9: Our orchestra leader, Lud Gluskin, at the studio. There's a guy with plenty of money.
8: Oh, he's a miser, Hal.
9: Never mind. Where's the phone?
8: It's right there in the phone book.
9: Thank you. Regardless of Gluskin being a miser, if I use the right approach, he might just come through.
10: Hello?
9: Hello, Lud. This is Hal March. Lud, I want to congratulate you on the music last week. It was superb.
10: I don't lend money to nobody.
9: No, really, Lud, listening to your music is an exalting experience for the human soul.
10: I don't lend money to nobody.
9: Oh, forget it, Graspy. Goodbye.
10: I don't lend...
9: That Gluskin, he's the worst miser that ever lived. Oh, I'll get it, Bob.
10: Money to nobody.
9: Darn that Gluskin. Doggone it.
8: What are we going to do now, Hal?
9: Well, let me think a minute. Bob, do you think our landlady would lend us $106?
8: Mrs. Scully? Oh, maybe.
9: Let's go next door and ask her.
8: Okay.
9: Good. Now, Bob, be very careful going down these steps. Let's not have any mishap until the premium is paid.
8: Okay, I'll be careful.
9: Good boy. Easy along the sidewalk, Bob.
8: All right, okay, I'm taking
9: Good
8: easy.
9: Boy. Turn here and up Mrs. Scully's walk. Careful.
8: All right.
9: Careful, Bob.
8: Okay.
9: Now, watch yourself up these steps, Bob.
8: I'll watch it.
9: Good. Bob! Bob, are you all right?
8: Sure, Hal. You're the one who fell down the steps.
9: Oh, yeah. Well, come on. I'll ring the bell, Bob. Now, listen, when we get inside, let me handle Mrs. Scully. I'll ask for the money, and you'll be nice and quiet.
8: Okay, I'll be
9: good
8: very quiet.
9: Hello, Mrs. Scully.
11: Come in quickly, boys. I want to keep the fresh air out. There, that's better. I've got the oil burner going full blast. It's 110 in here now.
9: Very pleasant.
8: How do you keep your teeth from chattering?
11: This heat is very good for my anemia. Makes me feel warm all over. Only one thing wrong with it.
9: Oh, what's that?
11: It makes my goldfish perspire.
8: How can you tell when the goldfish are perspiring?
11: The snails climb out of the bowl.
8: Oh. One of them must have slipped there, huh?
9: Well, Miss Scully, I'd like to discuss a most important matter with you. Money.
11: Money?
9: Mm-hmm.
11: Oh, my dear departed Marvin left me very well provided for.
9: Yeah, I know.
11: That's Marvin's picture there above the fireplace.
9: Yes, we've seen Marvin's picture, Miss Scully. But
11: Marvin made his money the hard way. Year after year, he slaved and slaved.
8: Well, what kind of work did he do?
11: He was a slave.
9: Please, Mrs. Scully, I...
11: Tom Brenneman told me that one when he pinned an orchid on my black pedal pushers. I'm still in mourning, you know.
9: Oh, yes, I know.
11: A truck ran over my bicycle.
9: That's very interesting, Miss Scully, but what about the money?
11: What money, Mr. March?
9: Mrs. Scully, I'd like to borrow $106.
11: Mr. March...
9: Yes, Mrs. Scully?
11: I don't lend money to nobody.
8: What are we going to do now, Hal?
9: Well, we've got to get that 106 some way, Bob.
8: Yeah. I know. Why don't we go down to the Santa Monica Pier and catch some tuna?
9: No. Now, how are we going to make any money catching tuna?
8: We could sell the fur.
9: Bob, don't be silly. The next thing you'll suggest is that we should take in a boarder, and then... That's it. We'll take in a boarder.
8: Yeah.
9: Come on, Bob. We might as well get started on this right away.
8: Whoa. What are we going to do?
9: We'll get some boards out of the garage and make a sign saying room for rent.
8: Well, listen, Hal. If we're going to rent a room, can my friend Charlie Dirksmeyer have first crack at it?
9: Oh, sure, I guess so, Bob.
8: You see, Charlie's living in Hidden Valley in a cave behind some bushes.
9: Oh. He really needs a room, huh?
8: No, he just wants a place to hide out.
9: Oh, come on. There, that does it.
8: Now, you're sure the for rent sign will stand up good, Hal?
9: Drove it into the lawn a foot and a half.
8: How did I do, Hal? Did I do a good job on the painting?
9: Let me read it. Room for rent.
8: Well, I ran out of paint at the last there.
9: Well, you can read it anyway. Of course, you don't get much with it, but you can read it. Now, all we need is someone to apply for the room, and we'll get the... Oh, Bob, look next door. Our beautiful neighbor, Marie Hogan, just stepped out on the porch.
8: Oh, now, listen, you better be careful. I remember she's married to a policeman.
9: So what?
8: Well, okay, how do you go ahead and talk to Marie Hogan? But if her husband sneaks up and shoots a hole in you, don't ask me for a cork.
9: Never mind. My relationship with Marie Hogan is strictly platonic. In fact, I look upon her as a wholesome young schoolgirl with apple cheeks and... golden curls.
8: Yeah, well, if I was that schoolgirl, I'd take my apples and my curls and hide in the cloakroom.
9: Cut it out, Bob. Marie is just a nice neighbor and nothing more. Hello, Marie.
12: Oh, hello, Mr. March. I see you put up a room for rent sign.
9: Yes, Marie. Bob and I thought it'd be nice to have company in this big house. It's not for the money, mind you. Oh, Bob, if you're a good boy tonight, I'll read you another $1,000 bill.
8: Oh, that's swell, Hal. I'll get tired of those Indian stories you read me off the nickel.
9: Yeah.
12: Well, I hope you have luck renting it, Mr. March.
9: Thanks a lot, Marie. Oh, say, why don't you and your husband come over to dinner some night when he's working?
12: Please, Mr. March, that's not a nice way to talk.
8: Oh, Hal doesn't mean any harm, Marie. His relationship with you is strictly platonic. He looks upon you as a young schoolgirl.
9: That's right, Marie. Wholesome young schoolgirl.
12: Oh, well, that is sweet.
8: A schoolgirl with apple cheeks.
9: Apple cheeks and golden curls.
8: That's right, Marie.
9: That's right, Marie.
8: Just don't let him get you near the cloakroom.
9: Please, Bob.
12: Oh, you know, I wish there were more men like you, Mr. Sweeney. Honest and straightforward. A girl gets so tired of wolves.
8: Yeah, I found out a long time ago that it doesn't pay to be a wolf. I tried to kiss a girl once and got my face slapped.
9: Well, Bob, you never told me that.
8: I don't like to drag my sister's name through the mud.
9: Oh, by the way, Marie, I wanted to ask... Oh.
13: Hey, Hollywood Beach Boy.
12: Oh, it's my husband. You're home early, dear. What happened? Run out of bullets?
13: I still got some for White Fang there.
12: Oh, don't be silly, dear. The boys and I were just talking. They're going to rent out one of their rooms.
13: Renting a room? I hope you swept out all the fur, Lobo.
9: Fur?
13: Yeah, ain't this your season to shed?
8: I'll tell him off before he runs out of bullets again.
9: Now, look at here, Hogan.
13: Just a second. I'll come closer so I can hear you.
9: Good idea.
14: Well?
9: Hogan!
14: Now, listen, you guys. You better get back in your own house, see? Because if you don't get back in your own house, you know what I'm gonna do.
9: Who wants to know what he's gonna do?
8: Well, boy, you sure scared him, Hal.
9: Forget Hogan, Bob. He thinks he's... Who's that?
8: Hey, Hal, somebody just came in the back door.
9: Yeah, probably that little kid who lives in the back of us.
8: Yeah, maybe he ran out of bullets, huh?
9: Yeah.
15: Hello, mister.
9: Look, I don't want to talk to you, kid. Every time you come around here, we get into an argument and it ends up in a fist fight. And you're not my size.
15: I'm sorry, mister. I didn't mean to knock you down last week.
9: Bob, you can talk to him if you want to. The kid makes me nervous. If anybody shows up for the room, I'll be in the breakfast, no shaving.
15: Hello.
16: Hello? What's those tickets you got in your hand, little boy?
15: Oh, I'm selling chances for a dollar. Buy a ticket, and if your number's drawn, you win a cash prize.
16: A dollar a chance, huh? What's the prize?
15: 50 cents.
16: That's fair. Who's sponsoring it?
15: Some of my school teachers.
16: Well, what are they going to buy?
15: A school.
16: Well, let me see if I have enough money to buy a ticket. Let's see here. No, here's all the money I got. See, no dollar.
15: You got 4 quarters then.
16: Oh, okay, if you want to trust me for the rest.
15: Sure, glad to. Here's your ticket and thanks.
16: Okay, hey, wait a minute. I want to tell you something. I bet you didn't know this about the corduroy pants you're wearing. If you run your fingernail over the corduroy, it makes a little whistle.
15: I know. At music school, I've been taking pants lessons.
9: I see the little monster's gone.
16: Al, you shouldn't talk like that. Someday you may be a child.
9: Sure I will, Bob. I can see myself at 96, playing with my little bearded tinker toys.
16: What are you going to do now, Hal?
9: We're going to wait here for some boarders to come.
16: Yeah, but suppose they don't come?
9: They'll come, Bob.
16: Yeah, but suppose they don't come?
9: I just told you they will come.
16: But suppose they don't come?
9: They will come, so stop saying they won't come because they will come.
16: Do you really think so?
9: I know so.
16: Yeah, I'm sure they'll come.
9: Certainly. Say, Bob.
16: Yes, Hal?
9: Suppose they don't come.
16: Oh, good heavens.
7: Now the Starlighters sing a song they saw in a picture the other night.

0: Well, Bob, it shouldn't be any time at all until our new boarder knocks on our door.
1: But suppose he don't come?
0: Oh, forget that. See, I've got to do a little figuring. Let's see. We need $106 more for the insurance premium.
1: Oh, how much could we charge for the room?
0: Well, let's see. We pay $90 a month for the house, right?
2: Left.
0: So, yeah. You must come with me some night. I'm going to have a script embalming. So we'll be fair about this and not make a cent profit. We'll charge them $90 a month for the room. Right?
1: Sideways. I'll switch.
0: Good. Uh-huh. There it is, Bob. There's our border. Now, be on your best behavior. Tighten your tie.
1: Okay. How's this?
0: A little tighter, Bob.
1: All right. How's this, Al?
0: A little tighter, Bob.
3: How's this, Al?
0: That's fine. I'll go to the door. Yes, sir?
4: That's my six. You have a room for rent?
0: That's right, Mr.
4: Dr. Philip Darby, formerly with the Orthopedic Hospital in Orthopedic, Illinois.
0: Well, I'm Hal March, Dr. Darby. Won't you come in?
4: Thank you.
0: Very nice in here.
4: Who's your little friend with the bulging eyes and swollen purple face?
3: I'm Bob Sweeney.
0: Bob, loosen your tie.
3: Okay.
1: That's much better. I've been breathing for so long, it's kind of hard to break the habit.
0: Now, this is Dr. Darby, Bob. He's here to see about the room.
1: Oh, gee, a doctor. How long have you been a doctor, Doctor?
4: Well, let's see. 3 years, brain surgeon, Chicago General Hospital. 2 years, liver specialist, New York Hospital. 6 years, bone specialist, Mayo Brothers Clinic. 11 years altogether, and I've performed about 8,612 operations.
0: That's amazing. What medical school did you go to, Doctor?
4: Oh, I didn't go to medical school.
0: You didn't?
4: No, medicine's just a hobby with me. However, I'm not performing operations anymore.
1: Oh, you're not?
4: No, too much red tape connected with it. Little things. Like a license. I've gone into the field of chemistry now. You might call me a gentleman chemist.
0: Very well, Dr. Darby. Now, would you like the room or not? The price is $90 a month, first month's rent in advance.
4: $90 a month. That's for one room.
0: Correct.
4: $90 a month.
0: Yep.
4: One room.
0: Right.
4: Tell me, is this your first offense?
1: Yes, Your Honor. Yes, Your Honor. Try it again. Yes, Your Honor.
4: That's cheap. $90 in advance. Could you wait a moment while I call my broker?
0: Oh, certainly.
4: And where's your phone?
1: It's over there in the phone book.
4: Thank you. Hello, Nicholas, Dr. Darby. How does Spanish Queen look in the third? I see 9-1, is it? Excellent. And Nicholas, did you administer the therapy I prescribed? That's right, a hopped-up woodpecker under the saddle. Put 10 on the nasal channel for me and call me back. FR9876, yeah. Goodbye, Nicholas.
0: Well, Dr. Darby, are you going to take the room or not?
4: The tidings will come from Nicholas.
1: It's really a splendid room, Doctor, and you're entitled to use the rug.
0: Oh, the phone. Pardon me.
4: Oh, don't bother. Probably for me. Hello, Dr. Darby's residence. Oh, yes, Nicholas. Uh-huh. Well, I see. How did the horse win so fast? Oh, he ran. All right, thank you very much, Nicholas. Gentlemen.
1: Yes?
4: Meet your new boarder.
0: Fine. Now the $90 advance rent, Doctor.
4: Oh, yes, of course. Is cash all right?
0: Perfectly.
4: Ordinarily, I pay by check. But I seem to have misplaced my list of signatures.
1: Nice fellow, good education.
0: Yeah.
4: So my broker, Nicholas, will pay you just as soon as he comes by with the profits of my latest plunge.
5: Now, where is my room?
0: It's the room right up at the head of the stairs, Doctor.
5: Fine.
4: Now, if you gentlemen will excuse me, I should retire to my room to set up my laboratory.
0: Now, just a minute, Doctor. You aren't going to have chemicals in your room. There's too much danger of explosions.
4: Mr. March, there's absolutely no danger.
0: No?
4: Each of my chemicals has been tested by myself and my ex-partner, Howard.
0: Oh, you had a partner?
4: Oh, yes, a very famous man. He flew around the world.
1: Well, what kind of a plane did he use?
4: No plane. He dropped one of my experiments.
0: Oh, nice. Yeah.
4: How well I remember the last thing he said before his takeoff.
0: What did he say?
4: Oops.
1: Well, Hal, we got our border, and you got the money to pay my insurance. Now, with a little luck, I might get hit by a truck, and the story has a happy ending.
0: Don't say things like that, Bob. Besides, I still need $16.
1: Well, why don't you see if Dr. Darby won't lend you the money, Hal? He sounds like a rich man.
0: Darby? Oh, won't hurt to ask him. Yeah, let's see if he is good for a 16-buck loan.
1: All right.
0: I'll just call up to him. Oh, Dr. Darby!
4: Yes, Mr. March?
0: I know this may sound a little too familiar, but could you lend me $16 until Thursday?
4: I don't lend money to nobody.
0: Oh, for crying out loud.

Next week at the same time, same station, Columbia and its affiliated stations will present another Sweeney and March program with the songs of the Starlighters and the music of Lud Gluskin and his orchestra. In our cast tonight were Doris Singleton, Jane Morgan, Hi Averback, Hans Conried, Tommy Bernard, and I'm Bob Lamont.

0: Once upon a time there was an engineer.
1: Choo-choo Charlie was his name, we hear.
0: He had an engine and he sure had fun. He used good and plenty candy to make his train run.
2: Charlie says, love my good and plenty. Charlie says, really rings the bell. Charlie says, love my good and plenty. Don't know any other candy that I love so well.
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4: Revolting People by Andy Hamilton and Jay Tarsis. With Jay Tarsis, James Fleet, Hugh Dennis, Tony Maudsley, Jan Ravens, Penelope Nice, and Andy Hamilton.
5: So you're writing in your journal then?
6: Yeah.
5: Mm-hmm. Do you fancy a little conversation?
6: Nope.
5: Why not?
6: Because it'll turn stupid.
5: Well, why would the conversation turn stupid?
6: Because it'd be with you.
5: Oh.
6: Now, if you'll just excuse me...
5: I had this amazing dream last night, yeah. For some reason, I was riding this huge white buffalo through the streets of Baltimore, and I rode it through the cemetery, and then right through the middle of a funeral, actually, and then straight through the doors of a brothel, where I used the buffalo as payment for the sexual services of identical conjoined triplets from Mexico who pleasured me as I licked custard and clotted cream off their naked... Oh, no, wait, that happened. it's all coming back to me now. What a night that was, yeah. They are interesting things, though, dreams, aren't they, eh? Now, did you know that the Chinese believe that you should never wake a sleeping man because a dream is your soul leaving your body on a nightly excursion before it returns? And that is why, if you come across a sleeping Chinaman, you should...
6: Just leave him be.
5: No, wake him up for a laugh. Believe me, there is nothing funnier than a terrified Chinaman who thinks he just lost his soul. And I've seen a few in my time, I can tell you.
6: Listen, McGurk, I'm trying to write my journal here.
5: All right, what are you writing? Anything seditious?
6: It's a personal journal, McGurk, therefore it's private.
5: Well, I'm a sergeant. Read it to me, come on.
6: Absolutely not.
5: All right, then, do you fancy a game of football?
6: What?
5: Football! It's a great old English game. Yeah, the whole village, right, divides itself into two teams of a couple of hundred players each, and then they play up and down the mudfield high street, madly kicking this sheep's bladder filled with air. It's not very comfortable for the sheep, of course. But...
6: No, Joshua used to play a game like that.
5: Really?
6: Yeah, it was called skunk ball. Didn't catch on. Don't know why, but... Now, if you'll just excuse me.
5: Oh, come on, Sam. Talk to me, please.
6: Find something to do. Arrest some Americans.
5: Done it. Suspicious and troublesome colonists are packed in the pokey like sardines. Baltimore's buttoned up and quiet and dull as dishwater.
6: You really think so?
5: Yeah. Snooze city.
6: Well, you should be aware of that, even as we speak. The Continental Congress is convening in Philadelphia, where the likes of John Adams, Benjamin Franklin, and Thomas Jefferson will change the name of our nation from the United Colonies to the United States and draft the Declaration of Independence that will light the fuse of war.
5: That's a lot of information for one sentence. Well,
6: it's because it's history. At least it will be in the future, once it's happened.
5: Ah, yeah, but not all history pans out the way you're expecting, though, does it? I mean, well, take the Battle of Palermo in 1761. There we stood, two great armies, waiting to do battle. Then someone comes running down and says the field's already been booked for a children's party.
6: Yeah, well, the American Revolution is going to happen. Sniff the air. Can't you smell it?
5: Nope, can't smell a thing. No nostrils.
6: Oh, yeah, that's right. Of course.
5: Lost them in Bavaria at the Battle of Limburger.
6: Never heard of that one.
5: Yeah, a little known town with a very big stench. Hmm. If you were fated to get your nose shot off, that was the battle to do it in.
6: Well, you mark my words, we're teetering on the brink.
5: Yeah, not in Baltimore, and I'll tell you why. Our new commander, Colonel Wycherley's got the situation here under total control. He's our nastiest martinet yet. They call him Wicked Witch. Wicked Witch Wycherley. Get it? Wicked Witch Wycherley.
6: Yeah, I get it. Why do you keep saying it over and over?
5: Because it might turn out to be important information later on. Who knows? Oh, it's Mary. Hello, Mary.
7: Hello, Sergeant McGurk. Father, I want to speak to you about my pig. I'm very distressed.
6: About your what?
7: My pig, Miss Fatty.
6: What about her?
7: Him. Miss Fatty is a lad.
5: Well, why did you give a boy pig a girl pig's name?
7: To prove that Americans can do irony.
5: Oh.
7: Anyway, Miss Fatty's been confiscated by the British brutes.
6: Confiscated?
7: Confiscated.
6: By the British brutes?
7: Why do you keep repeating everything I say and turning it into a question?
6: Do I do that?
7: Yes. Miss Fatty has been my faithful pet since I was a small child, and I'm on the verge of tears.
6: Well, who confiscated him?
7: It was a Colonel Wycherley.
5: Uh-oh, he's the one they call Wicked Wycherley.
6: Really? Hadn't heard that one before.
5: Yeah, that's Wicked Wycherley.
6: Will you just stop doing that?
7: Wycherley claims Miss Fatty was running through the streets frightening horses and defacing private property.
6: Was she?
7: He. And it depends on your definition of streets, horses, private, and property.
6: Well, Mary, it might be more prudent if we just...
7: Don't give me your prudent hogwash, you fence-sitter. You must demand the British Army release my pig and get a signed apology while you're at it.
6: You know, armies tend not to be big on apologies, Mary. It's not really what they're...
7: What? Are you afraid of those mangy, crimson-backed, vicious English thugs and murderers? Is that your problem, Father? A case of yellow fever? Sergeant McGurk, will you help me?
5: Oh, I would if I could, miss, but I'm handicapped and on temporary leave from the service until I get my defective eye, leg, arm, and nostril sewed back on.
7: Oh, one has no guts, the other has no parts. Pathetic, what next?
8: Miss Fatty's gone.
7: We know, Joshua. The British have confiscated
8: What's confiscated?
6: Requisitioned.
8: Oh, no. You mean dead?
7: Not dead. Confiscated.
8: Which is? And don't say requisitioned.
7: Purloined. He was purloined.
8: Oh, that's a great help.
7: He was taken, and you have to get him back.
8: Me? Why me?
7: Well, because Father's a chicken, and McGurk's lost his bits, and you're large.
8: Yeah, but I'm simple. I can't grasp basic rudimentary concepts.
7: So you won't help me either?
8: Well, sadly, I don't have the mental capacity.
7: I suppose I'll just have to go to the heavily guarded British barracks, a solitary woman all on my own and defenseless at huge personal risk, to try and get Miss Fatty back myself.
6: I guess so.
5: Yeah.
6: Just a pig.
7: Oh, thank you for seeing me, Colonel Wycherley. I'm so stormy a day.
9: You have 30 seconds.
7: I want Miss Fatty back.
9: I'm sorry. Was that colonial baby babble?
7: My pig. Miss Fatty's my pig.
9: Oh, that pig. The subversive pig. Disorderly and out past curfew without a lead. Which means she's now property of the King's Army.
7: Miss Fatty is a he.
9: Miss Fatty is bacon.
7: He is not. I hear him in the other room.
9: That's a different pig.
7: No, I know my own pigs, oink.
9: Go, Yankee hoyden, before you're caught in the storm that's brewing, and be thankful I haven't yet clapped you in irons for insolence and insubordination.
7: You have no jurisdiction over me.
9: Oh, no, my pretty. We'll see about that. Guard! Arrest this riffraff, and then slaughter her pig.
7: You keep your hands off me! I'm getting out of here, and I'm taking Miss Fatty with me! Oh, there you are, Miss Fatty! Oh, I've got you! Let's get you out of here!
9: Impressive! She's carrying a pig that outweighs her whilst at the same time waving a pistol in my face.
7: I'm going to report your infringement of my pig's rights to the Continental Congress in Philadelphia right now.
9: You won't get far. I'll hunt you down and string you up.
7: Oh, yeah? You and whose army? So long, Wycherley!

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1: Ezekiel, what are you doing? Standing here at the edge of the forest, shouting into the wind. That's ludicrous even for you.
0: And running around in the rain with a pig is sensible.
1: I'm a fugitive. You have no excuse.
0: I'm trying to earn a living to support my family. And until this hurricane drove everyone indoors, I was doing very well, too. I've sold almost one policy. Perhaps I could interest you.
1: Not now. I have to get to Philadelphia.
0: Philadelphia? That's 100 miles from here. You'll be torn to shreds by gale-force winds. You'll drown in a flash flood. Plus, you're carrying a pig. What you need is one of my third-party fire and caught in a natural disaster with a pig policies.
1: But I must speak to the Continental Congress.
0: The Continental Congress can do their due diligence without you. Go home.
1: Why should I?
0: Because you know what they say. There's no place like home. There's certainly no place like my home. It's a loveless, baby-filled hellhole. Your sister Cora has thrown me out of our house until I can bring in some decent money, which is why I'm standing out in the rain, selling insurance policies to rocks.
1: Oh, I haven't got time for this. So long, Ezekiel!
0: Think about insurance! I'm here day and night.

0: Oh, my. You're a heavy boy, Miss Fatty. And the sky's getting darker. And I've probably lost my way. What's that, Miss Fatty? You see a cave? Oh, I see it now. It's clear across that ravine. And the flood water's raging. We'll never make it. Oh, but we have no choice. Wycherley's army is hot in pursuit. Into the roiling water, then. Hold on to your snout, Miss Fatty. What, Miss Fatty? You say you can't swim? Oh, that doesn't matter. The fall will probably kill you anyway. Look out for that tree, Miss Fatty. Oh, it's going to fall on us. Oh, mercy! Where am I? Oh, my. I'm in a cave. And the sun is shining. And birds are singing. In short bursts. Well, this is all fine and dandy, and I'm fortunate to have survived the worst hurricane in the recorded history of Baltimore, but, oh, dear, what has become of Miss Fatty? Where can he be?
1: Over here, Mary.
0: Oh, whoa, whoa. You're not my pig.
1: Well, I am. Or rather, I was. But now I've transmogrified back into the form of the man you're so very fond of.
0: What are you talking about? And where is Miss Fatty? What have you done with him?
1: It's just you and me, Mary, alone in a cave.
0: You're going to have to give me more than that.
1: Well, by way of explanation, I ventured out in the storm last night looking for you. Rumor had it you were on the run from my commanding officer, Colonel Wycherley. I knew if he found you, he'd either have his way with you and kill you, or kill you and have his way with you. Either way, I found it objectionable and was determined not to let it happen. I don't approve of murdering and assaulting women. That's just me. Call me old-fashioned, but that's the sort of thing that I just cannot abide. Anyway, I found you clinging to a branch in the river, soaked to the skin. So I carried you to this promontory, then slew Colonel Wycherley. And now I'm a hunted man myself, perhaps a traitor. But no tribunal would ever find me guilty, because what I did for love.
0: Blah, blah, blah. Where's my pig?
1: I am that pig. Don't you see, Mary? We're just players in your dream, where nothing's what it seems. Red is blue, and day is night, and good is bad, and apples are oranges. But love is still love.
0: Oh, shut up, you're an idiot. This is no dream. If I was dreaming, you'd be a muscular but naive Viking. No, no. I'm awake. I must find my pig and get to Philadelphia.
1: Very well. I'll help you. Let's go.
0: All right, but that'll involve me putting my clothes on. Turn your face away, please.
1: It's turned.
0: You're peeking.
1: I'm not.
0: Yes, you are.
1: Look, it doesn't matter if I see you naked, Mary, because this is just a dream.
0: Oh, yeah, like I haven't heard that before.
1: It's a dream, Mary, which is just as well. Otherwise, those 1,500 green dwarves standing in the mouth of the cave would be quite disconcerting.
2: Are not green dwarves. Don't call us green dwarves.
1: Sorry.

0: Green dwarves.
1: Sorry, green midgets.
0: We're not green midgets either. We're gherkins.
2: Gherkins?
0: And we are forever in your debt because you killed Wicked Witchley, who tormented and pickled us. He dipped us in brine for his own amusement. We were just innocent cucumbers leading quiet lives, which is pretty much the norm for a cucumber, when along came Witchley with his obscene jars of death. But now he is dead.
2: It wasn't me who killed him.
0: Well, someone did. Look over there. See his feet sticking out from under that chicken coop? He's as dead as a door.
1: Nail.
0: What?
1: Well, the expression is as dead as a door nail.
0: Look, I'm only a gherkin. Give me a break, will you? It's a miracle I can speak at all. I don't even have a mouth.
1: I'm sorry.
0: You've got to lower your expectations, well, pal.
1: In future, I'll try not to expect too much of gherkins.
0: Good.
1: And it was me, by the way. I killed Witchley.
0: You killed
1: him? Yes.
0: But he was a fellow redcoat.
1: Yes.
0: Then you'll be hanged.
1: I know.
0: We don't have necks, so we can't be hanged. Yes, it's one of the few pluses of being a gherkin.
2: How come only the two of you ever get to say anything?
0: We're the spokes, gherkins.
2: Do you know the way to Philadelphia?
0: They're doing it again. How the hell would we know the way to Philadelphia? Oh, hang on, I'll just look it up on the map I don't possess. Unfold it with the arms I don't have, and then read it with my non-existent eyes.
2: All right, it was only a question.
1: So, other gherkin, do you know the way?
0: No, I don't know. You have to follow the Freedom Trail.
1: Did you say follow the Yellow Brick Road?
0: No. Are you deaf or something? Clean your ears out.
1: Come on, Mary. We're wasting our time here.
2: Whoa, I can't walk to Philadelphia in these shoes.
1: Well, perhaps you could borrow Witchley's boots.
2: What? I can't take the boots off a dead guy.
0: I'll take them. He won't need them where he's going.
1: Why? What's going to become of him?
0: Chutney. That's what's going to become of him. We're making him into good old English chutney. And what goes around comes around.
3: Yeah.
0: A gherkin never forgets.
2: Well, we're off to Philadelphia. History is going to be made there, you know.
0: Yeah, whatever.
1: Bye then.
0: Yeah, bye. And don't take any wooden pickles.
2: Funny, you know something? They weren't how I imagined talking gherkins at all.
1: No, I know what you mean. I pictured them taller.
2: I thought they had a bit of an attitude.
1: Well, it's not easy being green. How are you faring in those boots?
2: Oh, I'm tired. The sun's going down and we're nowhere. And I hear rustling in the underbrush. Maybe it's Miss Fanny.
1: Well, it appears to be a woman. Doesn't she look like your sister, Cora?
2: Oh, you're right. She looks exactly like my sister, apart from the fact that she's wearing a frilly gown and a halo and is hovering 4 feet in the air.
1: Again, I would argue, indicative of a dream.
2: Cora? Oh, Cora, is that you?
4: Listen, May, I'm glad we bumped into each other. I have some important announcements for you. First, ding-dong, Witchley's not dead. Those were fake feet sticking out of the coop.
1: Then I didn't kill him, and I'm not going to be hanged for treason.
4: That's the good news. You are, however, going to be hanged for desertion and offering succor to my sister.
1: Succor?
4: It sounds worse than it is.
2: Any other news?
4: I'm pregnant.
2: Well, that's hardly news.
4: How about that's wonderful, Cora? We're so happy for you.
1: That's wonderful, Cora. And unusual. A pregnant hovering fairy, not something you see every day.
2: So, who's the lucky father?
4: What's that supposed to mean?
2: Well, it seems your husband's been denied access to your chamber of late.
4: Mary, I'm a fairy. There needn't be access in the conventional sense. Anyway, you best make tracks. You've still got hills to climb. Mind the gaps.
2: Well, now I'm frightened, Walter. And I'm so cold. Maybe you should put your arm around me.
1: We should keep moving.
2: I said put your arm around me.
1: Oh, right.
2: Lightly. Keep it up high on my shoulder.
1: All right.
2: Slightly lower.
1: Oh, right.
2: And a bit to the left.
1: Uh-huh.
2: Circular motion might be nice.
5: Oh, it's cruel the way you keep toying with the poor sap.
2: Who said that?
5: I did, over here.
2: My God, but you're a scarecrow.
5: Yeah. I'm really scary. Boo,

0: Doesn't that give you the willies?
1: Well, you look like someone I know.
0: Well, it'd be hard for me to look like someone you don't know.
1: And you're looking like him, too. And you've got the same repulsive, whining, nasal voice.
0: Are you chatting me up?
1: His name's Sergeant McGurk, my father's shady business partner, currently on medical leave from the British Army.
0: Is that so?
2: The resemblance is uncanny.
0: Oh, you know him as well, then?
2: I'm his superior.
0: You reckon?
2: What?
0: Nothing.
2: I expect you're wondering where we're both headed.
0: No, not really.
1: Well, we're off to see the Congress, the wonderful Congress of Philadelphia.
0: Why?
1: Because of all the wonderful things it'll do. Oh, why don't you come with us, straw man?
0: How?
2: Well, you can walk, can't you?
0: Don't ask me. It's her dream.
1: I am not dreaming.
0: Oh, face it, lady. You need to lay off the cheese at bedtime. Next thing you know, you'll be imagining Tim Men like that 7-foot-tall kindly simpleton over there.
1: Oh, why, yes, I see him now. Hello, Tin Man.
3: Who said that?
1: Oh, I did. Behind you.
3: I can't turn around.
2: You need some oil.
3: You got any?
1: Oh, no, we don't, but maybe when we get to Philadelphia, we could ask the Continental Congress to enact legislation imposing a duty of care in the workplace as part of its Declaration of Independence.
3: What's that got to do with a squirt of oil?
1: Oh, it's all part of what we're fighting for.
3: Oil? Why would anybody fight for oil?
1: Oh, come with us, Tin Man.
3: No, that'd only be an embarrassment to you. I don't have a brain. And someone with no brain isn't going to fit in a Congress.
0: You don't know much about politics, do you?
3: I don't know much about anything. Except creaking and rusting.
1: You're so like my brother, Joshua.
3: Does he have a brain?
1: The jury's still out.
2: Actually, Tin Man, I think you're selling yourself short. You must have a brain. Because without a brain, how on earth would you be able to speak?
0: You know, that's really not very helpful. If you keep pointing out these loopholes, we're going to be here all night. I mean, in dreams, anything can happen, can't it? Your ghoulies can turn into fruit bats and fly off into the jungle where they're devoured by winged panthers.
2: Have I been talking in my sleep again?
1: I keep telling you, this is not a dream. I'm off to see the Congress with a scarecrow, a tin man, and possibly an elephant.
2: An elephant?
1: You don't see that pink elephant?
2: Oh, the pink one. Oh, I was looking at the standard gray one.
1: I'm going to talk to him.
2: Well, I suggest you be civil to him, Mary, because A, he's an elephant and could trample us to death, and B, if you're nice to him, he might give us a ride to Philadelphia.
1: Oh, now you stop that! If you think you're frightening us, you're wrong.
4: I'm sorry, don't yell at me.
1: Now hand over that trumpet. That's better.
4: Sorry.
1: Oh, you cringe just like my father, you know that?
4: Sorry. Sorry I tried to frighten you, but I'm a large creature, and in nature the large are supposed to dominate. On the other hand, I'm pink.
2: That's probably causing you quite a lot of emotional conflict.
4: Yeah, you're right. Secretly, I think I'm very meek, but I use my size to avoid confrontation. And with the loud trumpeting, I'm probably overcompensating for my lack of aggression.
2: Textbook case.
4: Yeah, but if I don't do that, I end up being so passive that the passiveness itself becomes a form of aggression.
2: Classic.
3: You shouldn't worry about being big and meek. I don't.
1: Oh, that's right. You know what they say? The meek shall inherit the earth.
0: Yeah, well, that is bollocks, by the way.
1: No, I'm just trying to make him feel better.
4: I wish I could find some dignity and courage from somewhere.
1: The place to find dignity and courage is in Congress.
0: I'm saying nothing.
1: Come with us to Philadelphia.
4: Philadelphia?
1: Oh, come on, Tin Man, Scarecrow, Elephant, let's go! Oh,
0: Philadelphia's a hell of a schleck, I mean.
3: Where would you stay?
4: Yeah, what are the hotels like? Do they take elephants?
2: Oh, no, I hear Wycherley's dogs.
1: Oh, that's great, just what we need when we're so, so close.
2: We must hide.
1: Where?
2: Behind the elephant.
1: Oh, no, that's the first place they'll look.
5: Wrong, little lady, this is the first place we'll look.
2: All right, you've got us. Call off your dogs.
5: Call off your elephant and I'll call off my dog.
1: Oh, that's a cowardly elephant, sir. He won't attack. He's pink.
5: Well, my dogs are just barkers. They won't tear you limb from limb, don't worry. I'm sorry if they scared you.
2: Hold on. You've turned very polite.
5: Oh, isn't it? Look at me closer, Captain. Notice anything different?
2: That hideous dueling scar which went from your forehead down to your lip and then back up to your forehead is gone.
1: How did you manage that?
5: Easily. I never had a hideous dueling scar. My twin brother, Dirk Wycherley, did. He was evil. I was brought in yesterday to replace him. I'm David, the good with chili. But people call me Dave.
1: Oh, where's my pig?
5: Your pig's dead. I'm kidding, I'm kidding. Miss Fatty's fine. She's home rolling around in her slop. You should have seen your face.
1: Why would you even joke about something like that?
5: I'm a witchily. We've got a mischievous streak, I'm sorry.
2: And that court-martial, what's the status on that?
5: Unchanged. You're going to be hanged. I'm kidding again!
2: That's not funny, sir.
5: Oh, come on. Can't a person have a joke at another person's expense anymore? I don't know. Everyone's so serious these days. Now, let's all have a beer and go home.
1: How do we get there from here?
5: Just click my brother's boots together and repeat ad nauseam, there's no place like home, until your voice goes all echoey and starts to fade away.
1: There's no place like home. There's no place like home. There's no place like home. Nothing's happening.
5: Hmm. Did you close your eyes?
1: You didn't say anything about closing my eyes.
5: Yes, I did.
1: You did not.
5: Yes, I did.
2: Close your eyes, Mary.
1: You did not say anything about closing
0: close
1: my eyes.
0: Close your bloody eyes, woman, all right?
1: There's no place like home. There's no place like home. There's no place like home. Oh, that last one was very echoey.
4: Mary? Mary? Wake up, Mary.
1: Oh, Father, where am I? Oh, why, I see where I am now. Back home in my own little bed, surrounded by the people I love.
2: You gave us quite a fright, Mary.
4: You took a real bash to the head.
3: You've been vomiting all night. It was disgusting.
0: Yeah, you might have brain damage.
2: Sergeant, that's not very helpful.
0: Well, I'm just injecting a note of realism. A tree fell on her, for God's sake. Statistically speaking.
2: Quiet, Sergeant.
1: I had this strange and wonderful dream. You were all in it. There were these little green talking condiments and... Oh, Cora, you were a fairy.
6: A fairy?
1: And Father was a pink elephant.
4: An elephant.
1: And Ezekiel, oh, you were a ridiculous insurance salesman.
7: Oh, no. Really?
1: And Joshua...
7: Wait, I am an insurance salesman.
1: Joshua, you...
7: No, not a ridiculous one, of course.
4: So what was Joshua, Mary?
1: Oh, he was made of tin and had no brain.
3: Tin man with no brain? How neat is that?
2: What was I?
1: You were a pig.
2: Oh, no.
1: But a pig who metamorphosized into a handsome and gallant champion.
3: But did he have no brain? I don't think so.
2: Gallant champion, eh?
3: What's metamorphosis?
1: Change.
3: Oh, and gallant?
2: Brave.
3: Wow, she likes you.
1: Oh, I like everybody, because everybody's wonderful. That's what I learned from my dream, that there's no place like home, and that people are basically good, and that trying to walk to Philadelphia is stupid. I learned all that from the magical land I visited, somewhere over the rainbow.
0: Definitely some brain damage.
2: Can you just shut up? Well, you're ruining the mood here.
1: Oh, Miss Fatty, Miss Fatty, you're safe too.
2: He saved your life, Mary. After that branch knocked you into the river, this little pig jumped in into the raging waters and dragged you by the scruff of your neck to the safety of the riverbank in an act of extraordinary heroism.
4: So maybe we won't butcher him this week.
5: May I come in?
1: Why, it's mean old Colonel Witcherly.
5: Not anymore. I come in peace. I've decided to try and get along with you, Colonials. There's no reason we can't all live in harmony. Until such time as we have to blow each other's heads off. So please accept this jar of pickles as a peace offering.
1: God bless you, Colonel Witcherly.
5: God bless you, Mary.
4: God bless us all.
3: God bless us, everyone.
7: And Merry Christmas.
1: It's May the 17th.
7: Yes, but it's Christmas in our hearts.
0: All right, I'm going to vomit now.
8: Revolting People featured Jay Tarsis as Samuel, Andy Hamilton as Sergeant McGurk, Jan Ravens as Mary, and James Fleet as Captain Brimshaw. Ezekiel was played by Hugh Dennis, Joshua by Tony Maudsley, Cora by Penelope Nice, with Philip Pope and Michael Fenton Stevens. Revolting People was written by Jay Tarsis and Andy Hamilton and produced by Paul Mayhew Archer.

0: Steiner.
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0: Will you have a polo, dear Liza? Dear Liza, will you have a polo, dear Liza? Polo.
1: How very kind of you, dear Henry. I most certainly will. I'll have three or four, or maybe more.
0: But you take me old tube.
1: Because they happen to be my tube of polo, dear Henry. Have one.
2: Well, come in, Smithers. What is it? Speak up, boy. Orange juice.
3: No, sir. New Kellogg's Rise and Shine.
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2: 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Thank you.
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6: If at first you didn't succeed, there's always a second chance. The National Broadcasting Company welcomes you to the quiz show that takes nerve to play. The program for people who are willing to take a second chance. And here's the man who each day proves that opportunity can knock twice, Johnny Olson.
7: Thank you very, very much. Thank you, Fred Collins. And hi there, everybody. Great big welcome to our transcribe. All of us have failed at something, but how many of us have had the courage, second chance? Well, today we'll hear from people selected from your second chance in life. These are the second chance game. And so, Fred Collins, who's going to be our first contestant today?
8: Johnny, meet Mrs. Elka Johnson of New York, who took her second chance after being faced with one of the most heartrending decisions ever to confront a woman.
7: Welcome to Second Chance, Mrs. Johnson. After reading your letter, it occurred to me that, well, that there must have been many tragic as well as happy incidents directly linked to the Korean War. And in your case, Mrs. Johnson, there was both tragedy and happiness as a result of the decision that you had to make. Would you please tell us what happened?
9: Well, Johnny, it started when my husband, who was a soldier, went to Korea. It was the days of the terrible fighting in 1951, and I remember those days when I would hope and pray that he would be, that he would come back alive to me. When I received a telegram from Washington saying that he had been killed, I just felt that I didn't want to live anymore. I just didn't care about anything.
7: Well, Mrs. Johnson, I'm sure that every wife and mother listening in, even those who didn't have loved ones in Korea, will sympathize with the way you felt at that time. But in spite of the terrible tragedies that come up in our lives, we must still keep on living. And in your letter, you recognize this fact. Now, tell us what brought about your new will to live.
9: Well, it was a year and a half after the reported death of my husband when a soldier who had been his closest friend in Korea came and visited me when he got back to the States. And he was very kind to me. And I remember discussing some of the experiences that he'd had in Korea with my husband, and I felt very much at ease with him. Well, gradually, we fell in love. And after he got out of the army, we decided to be married. He was a very wonderful husband, very kind and considerate. And I was just beginning to feel that life was getting back to normal when I received a second telegram from Washington.
7: Now, Mrs. Johnson, in your letter, I could almost feel your first reaction of wild joy as you read that telegram informing you that your first husband wasn't dead after all, that he was listed as a prisoner of war and was just released by the North Koreans. You had to make a decision that required every bit of courage and strength that you could muster. Now, what was your decision?
9: Well, in spite of the fact that my second husband and I were happy together, I realized that I had always loved my first husband very much, and I felt that he needed me most. And my second husband agreed with me that it was the right decision, and he was very understanding about it. And my first husband is coming back from Korea within the next week, and I'm sure that I made the right decision in taking a second chance at marriage with him.
7: Well, Mrs. Johnson, you were confronted with a situation that few women in our country ever had to face. And by your courage and mature thinking, you made your decision, which I'm sure and hope is the right one. Yours is one second chance that certainly deserves a lifetime of happiness. God bless you. Well, Mrs. Johnson, you've shown that you've had courage where it came to taking that second chance, and you're certainly the type of person that is well qualified to play our second chance game. You all set to go now? Make yourself some money today? Here's the first of three win or lose questions, the first of which is worth $10. Mrs. Johnson, you must answer correctly in order to stay in the game. Now, which one of the following cups has to do with sports? Teacup, Hostess Cup, Davis Cup. Which one?
9: Oh, the Davis.
7: The Davis Cup is right. A famous tennis award. I'm sure we all know a teacup, of course, is used for drinking, while a hostess cup is short for hostess cupcake, a swell-tasting cupcake, too, by the way. You've got $10 up there on our second-chance board, and here's where we test your nerve on your first second-chance question. The subject matter here is fancy foods. Fancy foods. Now, the right answer, as you know, doubles your money. The wrong answer puts you out of the game, or you can pass it by. You want to take that second chance, or you're going to pass it by, Mrs. Johnson? What do you say?
9: I'll take it.
7: You'll take it? All right, step in a little closer to our microphone. Sturgeon eggs dressed up in a fancier name are a great delicacy and very high in price. What are they more commonly called, sturgeon eggs?
9: Caviar.
7: That's right, caviar. There goes $20 up there on our second chance board, and here's your next win or lose question now worth another $20. You can go 20 and still another 20 just by giving me the right answer to this question. What city in Alabama is known as the Pittsburgh of the South? The Pittsburgh of the South.
9: Oh, I think it's Birmingham.
7: Birmingham it is, sure enough. Well, you've got $40 in our second chance game. Now here's your next second chance question. That looks good up there, doesn't it? 20 light it up, 20 light it up. Let's see if we can't light it up one more. Here comes your second chance question. You can double that money, you know. You can go 20, 20 is 40, 40 right on up there to $60 like nothing. And here's where you can actually double all the money on the board, or if you fail losing it all, or you can pass it by. The subject matter is zoology. Do you want to take a second chance or pass it by?
9: I don't know anything about zoology.
7: You're going to pass it by?
9: Yes.
7: That's a smart woman. You're in our game at $40 right now, and here's your next win or lose question. You must answer correctly to win your money. If not, you're out of the game with what you've won to this point, Mrs. Johnson. A world-famous clock is located in the Parliament Tower in London. What is the name of this famous clock? Do you have any idea at all? Sure you've heard it spoken of many, many times. Five more seconds. Everybody is trying to help you here. I've heard three different answers so far. I'm sorry your time is up, Mrs. Johnson. I thought sure you'd come through with that. I was trying to give you the BB there. Big Ben. I'm awfully sorry, but you did very well just the same. You've won $40 for yourself, and congratulations and good luck on taking that second chance. I'm sure it's the right decision.
10: We have a very special guest who has flown in from Chicago today, Johnny. Mrs. Virginia Hrabowski, who was flown in from Chicago just to be on the show by North American Airlines.
7: Hello, Mrs. Hrabowski.
11: Hello.
7: That's Mrs. Frank Hrabowski, right?
11: Right.
7: And your first name is Virginia?
11: Right.
7: Well, we're mighty, mighty happy to see you so bright and early. You look just fine. You know, you're on the Second Chance program, Mrs. Hrabowski, where people who might have failed at something important in their life have the courage to come back for a second chance. Now, just what is your second chance story? Mrs. Hrabowski, would you tell us, please?
11: Well, my second chance story, you see, friends and neighbors of North Lake and Chicago wrote letters and signed petitions and even went so far as to mortgage their homes in order to give my husband and Frank and me a second chance at life without fear.
7: Ladies and gentlemen, in two recent issues of Life magazine, one of the most gripping stories was unfolded. I'm sure you read it, and I know you must remember it. It first broke as the lead story on the May 18th issue, and its title was, A Youth Goes Astray and Later Goes Straight, But His Past Catches Up With Him. Then neighbors rally round, and I'd just like to quote a bit from that story. It starts, Not many people would risk their home to help a neighbor out of a jam. But last week, all six North Lake, Illinois families shown above cheerfully placed their houses in hock for Frank Hrabowski. Yes, you see, Frank, they figured would have done the very, very same thing for them. And that's the end of the quote. This is his wife, Virginia Hrabowski, from out there in North Lake, Illinois. Would you please tell us about your second chance?
11: Well, one night we came home from work, and one of the fellows that work on a police force that my husband knows very well came to the door and asked to see my husband. So he went to the door, and he said, would he come with him?
7: Well, mm-hmm. And then what happened after that?
11: And I had a feeling, a premonition, or whatever you want to call it, that something was wrong. So I said to the fellow, are you sure everything's all right? He said, yes. So my husband went. And about a half hour later, they came back for me, and they told me that Frank wanted to see me.
7: Uh-huh.
11: So on the way over, they told me that he was a fugitive.
7: That something in his past had now been brought to the attention of the authorities. Is that right?
11: Yes. And then all I remember is coming to the door of the jail.
7: Of course, this must have been a very great emotional shock for you.
11: Well, that's all I remember for about or 8 days.
7: Maybe you can tell us a little bit about Frank. How long have you been married now?
11: 15 years.
7: 15 years, uh-huh.
11: The 11th of August, to be exact.
7: And during that time, had Frank ever mentioned anything about his previous crimes as a youth?
11: Well, he said he wanted to tell me something about his past, but I said what he did before was of his business, because as long as he was good mm-hmm. to me like he had been, I didn't care what was before.
7: Just you didn't that care what had happened in the
11: past? As long
7: past.
11: As he was good to me.
7: Uh-huh. But you sort of had a premonition, you said.
11: Yes, not before, just when that fellow came to the door.
7: When the fellow came to the door. That
11: before
7: sort of
11: that, I didn't think about anything.
7: Mm-hmm. Well, now, these friends and neighbors out there, Mrs. Hrabowski, they really got to work and did something about it, because you've lived in that community about how long now?
11: 4 years.
7: 4 years.
11: That community there.
7: And they found that Frank was a model citizen. What were some of the things that he did in a civic life?
11: Well, he was a deacon at a church.
7: Deacon at the church.
11: And he was on a board of trustees. Uh-huh. And he was on all different kinds of committees for the betterment of the city. And if anybody needed a helping hand, he was there. If anybody needed to go in the nighttime to the doctor or anybody.
7: I understand that he also gave good advice in helping of building of homes around the community.
11: Yes, he did.
7: Is that right? Well, now, all of this happened so very, very suddenly. When the neighbors found out about it, what actually did they do, Mrs. Hrabowski?
11: Well, see, I'll tell you from what they told me.
7: Uh-huh.
11: So as soon as they found out, they took me to the doctor and took care of me. And then the following Monday, they mortgaged their homes to get Frank out. And immediately that night, they started signing the necessary petitions and writing the letters and things like that. And they obtained a lawyer.
7: And this finally got to the attention of Governor Stratton of Illinois, didn't it?
11: Yes, through these letters and petitions, it got to his attention.
7: And did he see Frank personally?
11: Yes, he did. He seen him personally.
7: And these friends did get enough bail money together through mortgaging their homes in order to get Frank out. I think it was something like $35,000.
11: Yes.
7: Is that right?
11: I believe that's right.
7: Well, Frank is out now, of course, and he's back on his job, right?
11: He's working now at his regular job.
7: Mm-hmm. Well, now, what do you think the outcome of all this is going to be, Mrs. Hrabowski?
11: I hope in God's eyes he can see fit to make everything right so we can live a free life without any fear and be honored the same as anybody else.
7: Well, I'm sure that he will, Virginia. You know, not many men are fortunate enough to have friends who would go so far as to put their very homes up on the block in order to help him. Frank Hrabowski and his wife, Virginia, were given their second chance by just such friends as these, who knew that with a second chance they could be happy, useful citizens in their community. This is a great, great story of America.

0: All right, Mrs. Hrabowski, you just say, if you'd be more comfortable, put your hand up here on the stand, will you? That's the girl, and you can hang on to mine with the other one if you want to. How's that? Okay, you're ready now to play our game? We have the first of three win-or-lose questions for you now, the first of which is worth $10, and you must answer correctly, you know, in order to stay in the game. Here's the first question. Tell us, is rainwater hard water or soft water?
1: Soft.
0: That's
1: water.
0: Right, for $10. Soft water. Yes, he won you $10, and there it is, lit up on the board. Here's where we test your nerve, though. Here's where you can take your second chance or let it go by. You answer this question correctly, and the 10 you've won becomes 20, and also the value of your next two questions will jump to $20 each. But if you answer incorrectly, well, that's just too bad. Now, if you want to, you can pass up the question, stay in the game, but your money remains at $10, and so does the value of your next two questions. Now, your second chance question today is about abracadabra. Now, do you want to pass it, or do you want to take a second chance? You'll take it? All right. Why do people wear rabbit's feet as a charm?
1: To bring good luck.
0: To bring good luck is right. For $20. And now your next winner-lose question, Mrs. Hrabowski. Answer correctly now to stay in the game, or out you go with your $20. Does a full-size piano have more white keys or more black keys?
1: White.
0: White is right. 52 white, 36 black. You're crawling right up there on that board. It's really getting a workout. You're up to $40, and here's your next second chance question. And as you know, you can take a chance on doubling all the money on the board, or if you fail, losing it all, or you can pass it by. The subject here is ancient proverbs. Oh, gee. Well, do you want to take a second chance to pass it by? The audience wants you to take it. According to the old proverb, what is it that a soft answer turneth away?
1: Wrath.
0: Wrath is right. You're doing very, very well. You now have earned yourself $80. And here's your next win or lose question. You must answer correctly to win more money. If not, you're out of the game with what you've won to this point. What is the name of the capital city of Turkey?
1: Thank you.
0: Ankara is right. Very, very well, Mr. Woo! How that money piles up. You're up to $120. Yes, you've won $120 so far, and now we're in the home stretch. Answer this question correctly, and all the money on the board doubles and becomes $240. Or you can pass it up and take your $120 with our compliments. The question is about longitude and latitude. That sounds kind of tough. Have you the courage to take a second chance or pass it by? Which are you going to do? It's up to you. You going to take a chance on it? All right. There are two places on Earth where the meridians of longitude meet in a point. Can you name one of them?
1: The North and South Pole.
0: The what?
1: North and South Pole.
0: The North and the South Pole is right! Congratulations, Mrs. Hrabowski. You've just won $240. Congratulations for showing and proving you had the courage to take that second chance. Good luck to you and your husband, and God bless you. Friends, every week we award a $100 United States Savings Bond to the person whose second chance letter is chosen by our judges to be read on the air. Our winning letter of the week will be read each Friday, so keep writing those letters. The judges reserve the right to edit all winning letters, so why don't you sit down right now and write your second chance story to the Second Chance Program, care of the National Broadcasting Company, 30 Rockefeller Plaza, New York City, New York, and win a $100 United States Savings Bond. And now, this is Johnny Olson saying thanks for joining us transcribed, inviting you to be with us tomorrow when once again we try to prove that opportunity can knock twice on the Second Chance Program. Goodbye, everybody. This has been an NBC Radio Network production.

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1: I'm not actually going to tell you too much about this story because it will just affect your blood pressure on a Saturday lunchtime. Of course, the plight of the homeless is serious and it has been noted in song by a number of British music stars.
2: Have you seen the old man in the closed down market?
1: Ah, yes. Ralph McTell's Play in a Day 1974 attempts to raise awareness of the capital's homelessness problem. Although these days, of course, walking through London is not a way of raising awareness, more of a way of avoiding the congestion charge. Then, of course, in the 80s, we were all subjected to this. Yeah, the third Mitchell brother there. With his heartfelt plea for the plight of the people he caught sight of from the limo on his way to Heathrow to fly back to tax exile in Switzerland. So basically, be careful. You can usually spot if people aren't really homeless. The giveaway is that instead of saying this...
3: Biggest show, out the homeless, biggest show.
1: They'll say this...
3: Economist, help the homeowner, economist.
1: I'm just getting too cross. So how do you spot them?
4: Right, I'm just going to ask you a few questions before I give you your bread roll. Okay. Dishevelled appearance, check. Badly played harmonica? Yep, check. Yeah, all right. Unintelligible speech? Oh, check. Name?
5: Bob Dylan, oh, damn.
4: Sorry, sir, I'm going to have to ask you to leave.
5: Oh, no, take pity on me. I was in the travelling wheel breeze.
4: I'll go on then.
1: Yeah, I think they deserves it. That's my very deserving candidate, the homeless of Westminster, shafted by yuppie scroungers. I thank you all.
6: Traditional downhill skiing has a new and extreme rival. Yak skiing. For which we didn't have a sound effect, so we had to put up with the cow instead, obviously. Now, nowadays, more and more people are trying their hands at extreme sports. People are jumping off bridges, jumping off cliffs, jumping out of aeroplanes, just to experience that adrenaline rush. They go paragliding, parasending... And usually end up surrounded by paramedics. So why do they do it?
3: Dude! It's like you totally have to hand to him big star with, like, the max if you want to, like, totally touch the face of God.
6: Meaning?
7: I'm a stock control clerk from the small shipping firm in Horsham. I went paintballing, but I got a nosebleed.
6: Exactly. See, most of the people who bang on about extreme sports are usually the dullest people you'll ever meet. Fascinated, it seems, by finding as many ways as they can to fall over painfully. But now in the Himalayas and in yak skiing, they may have found the ultimate thrill. Let's acquaint ourselves with the rules. According to reports...
8: A person on skis and holding a bucket of nuts is attached to a yak by a long rope fixed to a pulley on a hilltop, with a yak near the top and the skier far below. The skier rattles the bucket loudly to infuriate the yak. The yak's infuriated, which then charges down the hill. Yanking the skier rapidly uphill.
6: Can I just say, anyone who spent the summer going on about just what a pointless game cricket is must be feeling pretty stupid now. You see, being pulled up a hill by a yak isn't actually skiing. No, what you've got there is an angry, four-legged, shaggy ski lift. And surely, if the yak is coming down and you're going up, are you not going to meet the yak? And have to explain to the great horny hairy thing exactly why you're rattling your nuts? And why does the rattling of nuts drive a yak mad? It's just like a maraca, isn't it? Take my advice, never put a yak in a salsa band, however much they beg you. Why should yaks spend their time pulling middle-aged accountants up a hill? Just so they can go back to their office jobs and tell everyone how they had an...
3: unreal experience!
6: And how it was...
3: totally amazing!
6: But why, after all that, they're still...
7: extremely boring.
6: So a bad week for the humble yak and a bad week for ski resorts. All thanks to the extreme yak skiing sports nutters of the Himalaya.
9: Me. I thank you.
10: All right. It's been a bad week for more or less every leading man in the entire movie business except one.

0: No, you haven't seen him. He's in that that layer thing. Yeah, it's Ted Hughes. That's, what was that thing with Reese Evans taking him about in the hot air balloon? Now, you'll know him when you see him. Okay.
1: So there we have it. That's our first batch of our weeks, and it's up to Van Man, as ever, to decide which one is going to go through to the audience vote. Van Man, who did you like from that lot? Oh, right, so that's the other Bond, the non-picked Bond actors, who are going forward for...
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1: Thank you, Sue. You can sit down now. And it's time... No, you can't sit down. In fact, you've got to stand up again. Because it's time for...
2: Section 2.
1: Thank you. Class. Now you can sit down and it's over to you.
3: Thank you. Now, recently, senior citizens seem to have been getting a little bit bolshy. First there was Walter Wolfgang, the 82-year-old delegate and peace campaigner, whose shout of...
4: Nonsense!
3: During a speech by Jack Straw at the Labour conference, convinced the stewards that he must be masterminding Al-Qaeda operations in the Blackpool area, and was roughly manhandled from the hall, much embarrassment all round. So perhaps it isn't surprising, in the face of such rebellion amongst the more elderly citizens of this country, the forces of law and order should seek to redress the balance by making an example of a senior citizen who stepped out of line. And that is why it's been such a bad week for Ethel Peters, aged 104, from Charnwood, near Leicester. A woman dubbed by sections of the media as...
5: Britain's noisiest pensioner!
3: Which, while the Rolling Stones are still going, is patently a ridiculous claim. See, listen to them, they're ridiculously loud. They have a combined age of 245, and that is just Mick and Keith. But it is true to say that Ethel was causing some discomfort to her neighbours.
6: Pursuing my edging,
3: said one, while another of her neighbours had to sleep outside in his car because of the noise. And it is true, noise from next door can be upsetting and distracting. We've all had noisy neighbours. Well, certainly people living next door to me have. But the key is to find out why it's happening. Some neighbours do it because they're insensitive, some because they're trying to make a point.
0: Yeah, nice one, Gordon. Yeah, now stop playing that bloody record, all right?
3: But in Ethel's case, it wasn't because she was malicious, it was simply because at the age of 104, she couldn't hear her television properly, although her neighbours could. So in the morning they'd get this. In the afternoon, they'd get this. And in the evening, they'd get this.
7: Judging from the autopsy results, I'd say this man did not die of natural causes.
3: Hmm. Yeah. Not so silent witness. Do you see what I did there? Yeah, exactly. Yeah. Exactly by Ian Paisley. Yeah. And I know Amanda Burton doesn't do it anymore. Only she does on UK Gold, so swivel. Now, obviously, for the tranquility of the neighbourhood, the council had to take the situation in hand. And do you know what they've done? Council officers have super glued her volume knob so it can't go past halfway. Brilliant. Simple. Probably illegal. But effective. Anyway, Ethel, if you're listening, you're my candidate as Britain's noisiest pensioner.
8: Hello, children. It's been a bad week for a Hungarian prisoner who, having escaped from jail in Budapest, was captured last week after he unwittingly went out on a blind date with a police constable. Which is really bad news on the compatibility front, isn't it? The unidentified man spent months planning the breakout, then, having successfully escaped, he holed up in a safe house, drew all the curtains and the blinds so no one could see him, and then he went online and posted an ad with his own photo on an internet dating site. Not really the smartest of moves, isn't it?
9: Hi, what is your name?
10: Prisoner 749832. You can call me 749.
9: What is your idea of a good night out?
10: Tunneling.
9: I don't know if that is a euphemism. What...
11: Near old age, try the gammon.
9: What was your last job?
10: Post office.
9: What's your favorite sexual position?
10: Picking up soap in shower.
9: What is your favorite sexual fantasy?
10: To do it facing right way.
9: Trust me, there is no right way. Who was your last sexual partner?
10: B-Wing.
8: When he turned up to the date, which rather bizarrely was in a pastry shop, I guess.
10: Love and pastry.
8: There you are. He discovered the woman he'd been exchanging emails with and for whom he'd bought a ring.
9: Hi, sexy.
8: Was actually a policeman who'd brought a pair of handcuffs along for him.
9: You're nicked.
8: My candidate, lovelorn, luckless convict man.
1: Now, when you think of American high schools, ladies and gentlemen, you probably just think of privileged people kind of cop off with each other, experimenting with drugs, but you'd be wrong. No, that's a young conservatives meeting. Personally, I'm all for it. I do like the idea of having a Tory leader who gets up his own nose instead of everyone. Oh, never mind, I can't even be able to finish that. Right. Because the thing is, to me, you see, after all, if Tony Blair was at university in the early 70s and he didn't take any drugs, he shouldn't be running the country because he's clearly a freak. I mean, even Bill Clinton admitted smoking dope, although, just like a Turkish farmer in a hen house, he didn't inhale. But to America, where, incidentally, in America, incoming migratory birds are going to face stringent security.
4: Commander, we've spotted a potential carrier headed for the coast. Deal with him immediately.
1: You heard him, Matley. So!
6: Stop the pigeon! Stop the pigeon!
1: No, I'm serious. Apparently, the amount they're having to spend in Iraq, it is actually all they can afford. And, of course, all across the states at the moment, people are busy raising money to help rebuild New Orleans and help the victims of Hurricane Katrina. Schools on both sides of the Atlantic raise cash for charitable causes. British school kids raise money from the valuable metals in used milk bottle tops, and American school kids raise it from the valuable metals found in used gun cartridges. A Florida school child settles a Top Trumps discussion there. However, at Delone High School in Pennsylvania, they've had a great fundraising idea. It's this. Yep, M-Bop, the 1996 hit by Winsome sibling pop Muppets Hanson. Now, what they've done is they've put it on the school's loudspeaker system. And they play it non-stop before lessons, during break, and all through lunchtime. And what the kids have to do is raise $3,000 or they won't turn it off. And, it's a great idea, and it's apparently working. If every student in the school, 650 students, and they all have to give $3 each, which is about £3, and it'll stop. And they have so far raised $2,300. There's a great idea for children in need. Never mind Wogan breakdancing. Let's get the cast of EastEnders singing Crazy Frog, and you have to pay to make it stop.
12: Ring-a-ding-ding-ding-ding, you Muppet!
1: That's... So that's the Handsome Soaked High School Kids!
3: Who are you going to choose from that lot?
1: Ah, right. So that's the woman whose volume knob was glued by the authorities. Going forward with all the James Bond actors for...
9: The Worst Week of the Week Award, awarded weekly on a week-by-week basis.
1: Which means, thankfully, we can move on to...
9: Section 3.
1: Sue Perkins.
9: Van Man, please give us a seasonal tune.
13: The summer sun is fading as the year
9: It's beautiful, isn't it? Yeah, I'll tell you what it is, in case you don't know. It's Forever Autumn, of course, by Justin Hayward. Autumn, a time of mists and mellow fruitfulness, when leaves fall and when tired, buck-toothed rodents retreat. Let's retreat, Stella! Get back in the ginger cupboard! Of course, talking about charmily, cuddly little critter squirrels. Yes, you can hear them there. And these nut-hoarding, crack-loving balls of rabid fur just rush around, preparing for their imminent hibernation. It's quite common to often hear them emitting this sound. He's in a happier place now. Yeah, we have to acknowledge, it's a sad fact that many creatures of the wild end up being splayed over bonnets and on the roads, and sadly that's where their story ends. Or does it? It seems that one man in America, of course, is on a mission to make sure these splattered squirrels carry on entertaining us by opening a roadkill museum.
14: see, Paul, what was that?
15: Our newest exhibit, sir.
9: Yes, over in Woodruff, Wisconsin, the curator of the local Stuffed Squirrel and Chimpmunk Museum, 85-year-old Sam Filippo,
15: howdy,
9: has made it a bad week for Taste of Decency by opening his rodent roadkill collection as a tourist attraction. Sam isn't a lazy curator. No, he doesn't just stuff and show them. No, no, no. He's really gone to town with these dead animals. He's dressed them up in period costume and created intricate scenes and little backdrops and scenarios for them. There's one which features stuffed chipmunks on their back legs dressed as dancing girls wearing yellow hula skirts on a tiny stage with a sign that reads, Topless Girly Review. And, of course, this place is under the Crest Funeral Home in Wisconsin because Sam is actually a semi-retired funeral director. Can't get enough death, Sam. Thankfully,
15: the museum is closed during funerals.
9: Yep, just as well, because what happens if Psycho Sam gets confused one day?
16: Is it okay for me to see my pa now?
15: Oh, sure, son. He's through here. I dressed him up as a cowboy and playing snooker with a chipmunk, a squirrel, and a raccoon.
16: That's just how I remember him.
9: There ends the story. That's my candidate, the Rodent Roadkill Museum.
1: Now, all over the world, people spend a fortune these days on trying to look younger. You can get a skin peel, chemical peel. There are those who turn to surgery, and despite what it did to him... That sound effect usually gets one of the biggest laughs on the show. Just by itself. But despite what it did to our friend in Bahrain, celebrities are still queuing up to have their faces and bodies poked and prodded and modelled by human hands.
17: Hey, up, Gromit.
1: Which leads me to my candidate, because one man has just perfected an invention which actually has the opposite effect. It's to Japan we go. At a rural little place called Shizuoka, where a bloke called Hiroshi Tanaka has developed an electrolysis device that can...
18: instantly age wine.
1: Yes. Now, I like the idea of electrolysis with it. The idea of passing a high voltage through wine, if only because it might lead to this.
19: Oh, yes, good. I'm getting moisture. Mm, that's lovely. Mm, like, mm, I'm getting honeysuckle. Mm, yes, I'm getting... Ah, my eyes!
1: Yes. You're getting a few hundred volts of electricity through you, you pretentious ponce. But the fact is, this invention, though... I'm getting melted skin. This invention, though, could ruin a multi-million pound industry in poncyness, because, of course, the older wine is, the more it costs. And if this Japanese scientist can age it in seconds, then the restaurant trade are not going to thank him.
18: Yes, a bottle of Chateau Mouton Rothschild, please. I just got my annual bonus.
20: The 1961, sir?
18: Yes, of course, the finest post-war vintage.
20: Oh, certainly. Derek Hands a bottle of Jacob's Creek. That'll be £6,500, please.
1: So what happens is that in no time at all, this device can transform a young, sweet prospect into a full-bodied, high-alcohol product, in many ways similar to what's happened to Charlotte Church. But if the technology exists to instantly age something, then surely this is going to be open to abuse.
21: Could I have a pint of bitter, please, landlord?
22: I'm not serving you, Sunny, as you're patently underage.
21: Oh, hang on a minute.
15: A pint of bitter, please, landlord.
22: Certainly, old timer. Shall I puree your peanuts for you?
1: Oh, yeah. And turn that bloody television down. So that's my candidate. Poncy wine buffs everywhere. OK, Toby.
23: Now, I've got a story here sent in by a girl called Doris Lohman, who's aged 13, from Sheffield. She found this in her dad's copy of Motorcycle News. It concerns a chap called Dick Stone, from San Francisco, and his pet rat. Now, one day, the rat shot up his motorbike's exhaust pipe and got stuck. So Dick tried to entice him out, and that didn't work. He got some scraps of food, but that was no good. By this time, he couldn't even see the rat at all. So he lit a match, and he held it up to the end of the exhaust of the motorbike that runs on petrol. Yeah, you guessed it. There you go. The flame ignited a pocket of gas which sent a small fireball straight into Dick's face and burnt off his eyebrows. The rat's fur also caught fire, which in turn ignited a larger gas pocket that launched the rodent like a cannonball out of the pipe. Straight into Dick's face and broke his nose. There you go. So there's my candidate, Richard Ratface Stone of San Francisco. Hang on.
1: So at this point, I have to say, Van Man, make your third and final choice. Who is going to make it through to our grand final? That means that our three Bad Week candidates this week are the James Bond unsuccessful actors, the super glued volume knob lady, and the rat up the exhaust pipe.
3: Now, Ronnie Scott audience, it's your bit. It's time to decide the winner of...
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1: And this week, for the very first time, we actually have an actual, real, live, working, state-of-the-art voting console for you. It's a bit of a squeeze to get all 250 of you round it, but if you could just squeeze together, press the button for this week's winner, vote now!
3: There seems to be a typing error here. Instead of saying now for this week's vote, music, it says now for this week's vomiting music. So here it is. Well, not a typing error then. But now it's official. The votes are in. The votes have been entered into the computer and the computer has been smashed to pieces to get them back out again. Van Man, the drum roll, please. And in third place, it's actors who are not Bond. In second place, it's Super Glued Knob Woman. Which means that this week's winner is Rat in an Exhaust Pipe!
1: Well done, there, to the Rat in an Exhaust Pipe. If we can find him, he's going to win this week's Fabulous Bad Week Prize. The chance to join us next week for our 100th edition, a special It's Been a Bad Century special.
3: That's it. Thanks for listening and goodbye!
2: 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It was written by the cast with David Spicer, Alan Stabbard, Richard Ward and Colin Burke, Mike Haskins, Nigel Kroll and John Holmes. Van's man's baby is called Esme. The broadcast assistant was Trudy Stevens. The producer was Nick Tanner and the executive producer was Liz Anstey. It's Been a Bad Week. It's a Saladore production for BBC Radio 2.
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14: Is that proper farmhouse cheddar?
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14: What about that?
17: No. It's quite nice, though.
14: Is it? Do you think I might try a piece? Have 2 ounces, please.
24: Jacob's, the cream of cream crackers.

0: once upon a time there was an engineer.
1: Choo-choo Charlie was his name, we hear.
0: He had an engine and he sure had fun. He used good and plenty candy to make his train run.
2: Charlie says, love my good and plenty. Charlie says, really rings the bell. Charlie says, love my good and plenty. Don't know any other candy that I love so well.
3: I'm crunching my polo, dear Liza, I'm crunching my polo, dear Liza, crunching.
4: The nicest thing about the mint with the hole is that it's smooth and never crumbles. You can eat polo without other people hearing. Try sucking them, dear Henry.
3: I can't. I've already crunched them all.
5: Duel. Duel for floors. Duel cleans and polishes in one go, because it's a floor cleaner and a polish all in one. Duel, 2 and 6.
6: I came across Mr. Kipling in the meadow by the church. If I've painted that spire once, he said, I've painted it a dozen times. He offered me an apple pie. An artist needs inspiration, he explained. Golden shortcrust pastry, delicious apple filling, and just the right amount of sugar sprinkled on top. But then, when it comes to the little details, Mr. Kipling does have an exceedingly good eye.
0: Once upon a time there was an engineer.
1: Choo-choo Charlie was his name, we hear.
0: He had an engine and he sure had fun. He used good and plenty candy

0: done.
1: Charlie says,
2: well, my goodness, Lenny.
1: Charlie says,
2: really ring the bell.
1: Charlie says,
2: love my goodness, Lenny.
1: Don't know any other Penny that I love so well.
3: Do you know the one-word recipe for cheesecake?
4: Green.

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the Texas Rangers, starring Joel McRae as Ranger Jace Pearson. Another authentic reenactment of a case transcribed from the files of the Texas Rangers.

0: Names, dates, and places in the following story are fictitious for obvious reasons. The events themselves are a matter of record.
1: I'd like to talk to the ladies for a moment. 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I wish we could. 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The program that can give you a lift while bringing financial happiness to a contestant. Dave Garraway is another gloom chaser in NBC's daytime schedule. And Bob and Ray, this year's Peabody Award-winning comics, make subtle fun of radio in a rib-tickling way. So be sure to include them in your listening, too. Yes, as I said before, I wish we could eliminate your housework, but since we can't, maybe listening to these fine NBC shows will help to pass the time more quickly. Why don't you try it out, tomorrow and every day this week? Now, Tales of the Texas Rangers.
0: And now, from the files of the Texas Rangers, the case called Double Edge.
2: It is 11:30 on a Monday morning in June during the early 1920s. In the town of Holden, Texas, an elderly woman put through a telephone call to the bank.
3: That's right, operator. 423J. Now you be quiet, baby. You know your mother doesn't like you to cry. Mr. Vance?
4: Yes?
3: This is Agatha Winford. How are you today?
4: Oh, just fine, thanks, Miss Winford. Say, would you hold on a second, please? Just a minute. Here's your bank book, Miss. Fine, fine. Now, what can I do for you, Miss Winford?
3: Oh, well, I'm over here at Miss Johnson's minding her baby while she's marching, and I thought she wouldn't mind if I used the phone to call you.
4: Yes, ma'am.
3: Well, I just got a notice from you this morning, and I want to tell you the bank's made an awful mistake in my account.
4: What is the mistake, Miss Winford?
3: Well, I know I've got $43 left in my checking account, but that notice you sent said I've only got $23. Now, that's just not so.
4: Now, we're very careful here, ma'am. Maybe you made some kind of mistake in your dishes.
3: No, I didn't.
4: Would you please excuse me, Miss Winford? Can you hold on while I take care of a customer here?
3: Well, all right.
4: Thank you. Yes, sir,
3: what can I do? Well, I'll be with you in a minute, baby. Baby. Baby, I... Oh, well. Now, baby, don't...

0: good baby.
1: Now, you just be nice while I finish talking to Mr. Vance here. Mr. Vance?
2: Hello, mister. All the money you got.
0: Still busy.
2: Put it in the newspaper bag. Oh, wait a minute. Yeah, give me the rest. In the back of the drawer.
1: Huh?
3: I don't have it at home.
2: You want your brains blown out? Give me that money.
1: Oh!
3: All right. Here you are, mister.
1: Mr. Vance?
2: Keep
1: it
2: quiet back
1: Mr.
2: there.
1: Mr. Vance?
2: What are you talking?
1: Oh, uh-oh.
3: That's all I got, mister.
2: Who are you kidding? Go with that other drawer and clean it out.
1: Huh?
3: Yes, sir.
1: What am I going to do?
2: What's his phone doing off the hook?
1: Oh.
2: Hang it up.
3: Yes, sir.
1: Oh, this is awful. Operator. Oh, why don't you answer? Operator.
4: Mrs. Winford notified the sheriff that the bank was being held up. Within a matter of minutes, the sheriff raced to the scene, only to find that the holdup men had already made a getaway. After a preliminary survey, the sheriff requested assistance from the Texas Rangers. Ranger Jace Pearson was assigned and arrived at the bank 15 minutes later.
5: Over here, Jace.
6: Howdy, Sheriff.
5: I'm glad you could get here so fast.
6: I was only about 10 miles away when my headquarters contacted me.
5: Fellas that held up this place sure had a lot of nerve.
6: How many were there?
5: Only two, as far as I can gather. One of them kept the customers in the back. The other one got the money from the teller. Took nearly $6,000.
6: Anybody able to identify them?
5: Nope. They were both wearing bandanas over their faces.
6: How about their getaway? Anybody see them after they left the bank?
5: Not a soul that I could find. Seems like they just disappeared into thin air. We did get one break, though.
6: What's that?
5: Well, the teller keeps an extra $200 in his drawer just in case the bank is held up. 10-20s with a special marking.
6: How are the bills marked?
5: There's a green dot inked in under the first letter of the serial number. Naturally, the bank's got a record of the numbers.
6: That'll help us some. We'll get out a circular. By tomorrow morning, every bank and police officer in Texas will have a copy.
5: It beats me how these fellows had so much nerve. Had it planned right down to the last move. They even took into consideration... Oh, there's Jim Vance coming out of that office. He's a teller. Reckon he's bringing that list of serial numbers.
6: Uh-huh.
5: Got that list of numbers for us, Jim?
7: Yes, sir.
5: Right here. But there was something else I want to see about.
7: What's that?
5: Well, now, I forgot all about this in the excitement. The man who was holding customers in the back, he passed me on his way out.
7: Yeah?
5: Seemed to be having trouble with his bandana. It slipped down a little just as he got alongside my window.
6: You mean you got a look at his face?
5: Well, no, sir. Not exactly. But I did say one thing. Remembered it while I was writing out those numbers just now. He had a mole under his eye. Pretty good size one, too.
6: Which eye was it under?
5: Right. No, I got it twisted. I was facing him, so it must have been his left eye.
7: Well, at least we got some information for that bulletin, Jace.
6: Yeah, let's put it on the wires. Broadcast the list of serial numbers and a vague description of the bank robbers. The first day brought no results. On the morning of the second day, I received a call from Sam Crane, constable in the town of Compton, 30 miles from the scene of the robbery. He told me the bank in Compton had reported receiving one of the marked bills the day before. The sheriff wasn't free at the moment, so I went to Compton alone. 10 that morning, I entered the constable's office.
8: Well, Jay.
6: Howdy, Crane.
8: Good to see you again. Real good. It's been a long time since we worked together.
6: Over a year. What about that marked bill? Bank tell you who brought it in?
8: It took the bank a little while to find out. Had to go through all their deposit slips from yesterday. Finally told me it was the owner of a hardware store here. Man by the name of Allen.
6: You sure about that?
8: Yeah, and we might be lucky. Was the only 20 in his deposit for yesterday.
6: Haven't you checked him yet?
8: Well, no. I thought it might be better if you did it. See, Allen and I don't get along very well. Don't think he'd be too cooperative with me. This thing's too important to take a chance.
6: Uh-huh. Tell me where his place is. I'll go see him.
8: It's just down the street. I'll go along with you, Jace, but if you don't mind, I'll let you do the talking.
6: Sure. You figure this Allen could have been involved in the robbery himself?
8: Him? No, Jace. Old man Allen's over 60.
6: How come you two don't get along?
8: Well, about a year ago, I bought some tools from him. No good, any of them. The old buzzard never would let me have my money back.
6: I sure hope he can give us something to go on.
8: Well, if Allen does remember who handed him this bill, my guess is it'll turn out to be somebody who just passed through Compton.
6: Maybe so.
1: Constable?
8: Oh, howdy, Miss Palmer.
1: Constable, have you had any luck?
8: Well, to tell the truth, I've been pretty busy since you came in this morning. Anyhow, I was sure your husband would be back by now.
1: Well, he's not. I told you he went out yesterday afternoon right after he got that phone call. Jeff never stayed away like this without saying where he was going.
8: Now, Mrs. Palmer, he'll turn up.
1: But he didn't even take the car. Whenever he goes away, he always takes it.
8: Maybe he's over at his brother's place. Bet you haven't even called there, have you?
1: Well, No, I haven't.
8: Well, why don't you go home, then? He's probably been trying to reach you.
1: But it's 20 miles over to his brother's house. He couldn't get there without the car.
8: Well, maybe he got a ride. Now, you run along home before he gets worried, wondering why he can't reach you.
1: Well, all right, Tom.
6: Keeping you busy, huh?
8: Yeah. That husband of hers is always taking off.
6: Are you sure he's not missing?
8: Nah. Jeff Palmer takes a notion to go somewhere, he goes. He's only been away one night.
6: Uh-huh.
8: I swear it never rains but it pours. For 3 weeks, nothing's happened here. Now I got more work than I can handle. Well, here's the hardware store. Hope old man Allen's memory's better than I think it is.
0: Oh, it's you, Constable. But I told you I didn't want to do business with you no more.
8: Don't worry, Allen. I wouldn't think of buying anything from this store. Ranger Pearson here wants to ask you a few questions.
0: Well, all right. What's on your mind, Ranger?
6: You have that bill, Crane.
8: For sure, Jase.
6: Mr. Allen, you deposited this bill in the bank yesterday.
0: What's the matter, counterfeit?
6: It's part of the money that was stolen from a bank in Holden.
0: Oh, you mean in that big robbery over there on Monday?
6: That's right.
0: That's so. I read about it in the paper.
6: This was the only 20 you deposited yesterday. Do you remember who brought it in here?
0: Let me see. No, Ranger, don't reckon I do.
8: I was afraid he wouldn't, Jase.
0: Just what do you mean by that, Constable?
6: Now, wait a minute, both of you.
0: I'm sorry, Ranger. Just give me a second or two. Maybe I can remember the fellow that brought it in.
6: Just take your time.
0: See, now, it's been... No, it's no use. I just can't bring him to mind.
6: Do you have any idea if it was yesterday morning or in the afternoon you got the bill?
0: Couldn't say.
6: What time do you take the money to the bank?
0: About 2:30, same time I always do.
6: I see. And how much cash do you usually have on hand when you open the store in the morning?
0: Well, maybe $25, $30. Just enough to make change.
6: If somebody handed you a $20 bill any time before noon, it would pretty much clean out your cash drawer, wouldn't it?
0: Yeah, I reckon it would.
6: Well, then isn't it a pretty good chance you received the bill sometime between noon and the time you went to the bank?
0: Well, I never thought of it that way. But I still don't... Oh, wait a minute. Yep, it's coming back to me now. I just finished eating, and this fella come in and bought a box of shotgun shells. He was the one that gave me the 20.
8: You sure about that?
0: Yes, I'm sure.
6: Did you know the man, Mr. Allen?
0: Well, I've seen him around town. I don't know his name. Could be lives in one of them farms outside Compton.
6: Could you give us a description of him?
0: Well, I ain't much of a hand at telling people what other people look like.
6: Well, do you remember if he had a mole under his left eye?
0: Mole? Tell you the truth, Ranger, I'm just not sure. Maybe he did, but I can't swear one way or the other.
6: All right, Mr. Allen. Thanks a lot.
0: One thing I'll say, if I was to see this fellow again, I'd know him.
6: I hope we can show him to you soon. Come on, Crane. Let's get back to your office.
8: I still think the old man made a mistake, Jase. That bank job wasn't pulled by any local boys.
6: Maybe not. There's no doubt one of the men we're after was around here. We've got to see if he's still around.
8: Oh, Miss Palmer, what are you doing here?
1: I'm sorry to make a pest of myself, Constable.
8: That's all right.
1: I called Jeff's brother, and he isn't over there. I don't know where he is.
8: No, he'll turn up.
1: Something's happened to him. I know it. Ranger, maybe you can help me. Isn't there anything I can do to find my husband?
6: Well, you could have the constable file a missing persons report. That way all the police in the state would be on the lookout for him.
1: Will you do that, Constable?
8: Oh, sure, Miss Palmer, but I think before you do that, you ought to give Jeff a little longer to show up.
1: I can't wait any longer. I couldn't sleep all last night. I know something's happened to him.
8: All right, I'll file a report. It's so long since I filled one out, I'm not even sure I've got the form.
6: I got some in the car if you need them.
8: Oh, here's one. Now, Mrs. Palmer, you're all upset. Why don't you go on home? I'll fill this out myself.
6: Now, don't forget, Crane. Mrs. Palmer has to sign the form.
8: Oh, yeah.
6: Probably be better if she fills in the description, anyhow.
1: What kind of a description do you need, Ranger? Well,
6: the usual description, height, weight, color of hair and eyes. Anything we can use to identify him.
1: Well, Jeff looks just about like anybody else.
6: Now, no two people are alike, Mrs. Palmer. There must be something that's different about him.
1: I can't think of anything, except maybe a mole.
6: What's that?
1: He's got a mole under his left eye.
9: In just a moment, we will continue with Tales of the Texas Rangers, starring Joel McRae as Ranger Jase Pearson.
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9: We continue now with Tales of the Texas Rangers and our authentic story, Double Edge.
6: I was fairly sure now that Jeff Palmer was one of the two men we were after. Continued questioning of his wife convinced me she knew nothing of the bank robbery. We put out an APB on Palmer. 3 days later, I had a call from the sheriff. A man whose description matched Palmer's had been found dead in a creek near Compton. The quickest way for me to get there was on horseback through 2 miles of brush. When I reached the creek, I forded it and headed upstream to the spot where the sheriff and his men were waiting. Howdy, Sheriff.
11: It's a good thing you had your horse, Jake. Saved you
6: 20
11: miles of driving.
6: Yeah, whoa, whoa, Charlie, whoa, boy. Who found the body?
7: Those fellows over there. They were out fishing. Spotted a man's arm sticking out of the water. Body had been wired to an old log, but it looks like one of the wires worked loose.
6: Uh-huh. Let's take a look at it.
7: Yeah, right over here, Jason.
6: Pretty sure it's Palmer?
7: Well, description checks with the one his wife signed, so I reckon it's him. Here we are.
6: Yeah. Shot 4 times. The fellow who did it must have been standing right next to him.
7: Somebody really wanted to make sure he was dead. I wonder why Palmer was killed.
6: Well, there's only 2 reasons I can think of. Either to shut him up or keep him from getting his share of the money. Maybe both.
7: Sounds reasonable. If we find the second man in that bank robbery, we'll probably have the one who killed Palmer. There don't seem to be much to go on.
6: One thing we can be pretty sure of, he was killed right here.
7: How do you figure that?
6: Tent's been made to cover it up, but you can still see quite a bit of blood on the ground here.
7: Yeah, I noticed that, but I thought he could have been killed somewhere else and brought here.
6: And then there wouldn't be all this blood. Not much bleeding after death.
7: Well, it would have been smart of the killer to do the job here. Certainly not many people around.
6: No, we'll have to go over the area. You check that cabin up on the hill, Sheriff?
7: Where?
6: Through those trees.
7: Oh. No, I didn't notice it before.
6: The person who lives there could have heard the shots. We'd better talk to him.
7: Okay. Opening in the brush, we can go up through here.
6: Uh-huh.
7: Pretty much trampled from here on up the hill. Somebody's come down almost to the spot where Palmer was killed.
6: In the past few days, too, from the look of it.
7: You think whoever lives in that cabin had something to do with this business?
6: Could be.
7: Yeah, they might have been hiding out here together and then... Hey, Jace, a man just ducked behind that tree up there.
6: Yeah.
7: Look, he's starting up the hill. Hold it right where you are. Hold it, I said.
12: I ain't done nothing.
6: Nobody's saying you have. What's your name?
12: Dan Bolton, sir.
6: You live in that cabin up there?
12: Yes, sir.
7: Stay around there pretty much, do you?
12: Most of the time. Except about once a week, I take my mule and go into town.
6: You heard any shooting around here in the last couple of days?
12: Yes, sir, I have.
7: When was this?
12: Reckon's about 4 days ago. I was smoking some meat back at the cabin, and I hear some shooting.
6: Did you come down the hill to see what it was?
12: Mr. Ranger, please don't ask me no more questions.
6: Dan, it's very important we find out what happened. You could help us.
12: Well, all right, sir. As soon as I hear the shots, I come about halfway down the hill.
7: Could you see anybody?
12: I've seen a man bending over another man on the ground. I ducked down quick here and hear his brush. I was scared if he'd see me, he'd shoot me, too.
6: Did you see his face?
12: Yes, sir.
6: You know who he was?
12: No, sir.
6: I don't think you're telling us the truth, Dan.
12: Mr. Ranger, I just live here in my cabin, and I don't hurt nobody, and I don't want nobody hurting me.
6: Dan, tell us who the man was you saw down here the other day.
12: I can't, Mr. Ranger. I'm scared.
6: Nothing's going to happen to you. I can promise you that.
12: Well, like I say, I was hiding here in the brush. I didn't see this man's face good, till he picked the other man up and carried him over to the creek. Then I see them real plain.
6: Who was it, Dan?
12: The constable in the Compton, Mr. Sam Crane.
6: We questioned the old man further. He was absolutely sure it was Constable Sam Crane he had seen. We took Dan back into town with us. When we arrived at the mortuary where the dead man's body had been taken, we put Dan in an office next to the morgue. And I phoned the constable and asked him to come over as quickly as possible. The sheriff and I stayed in the room with Palmer's body. 5 minutes later, Crane walked in.
13: I got here as quick as I could, Jase. What's this all... Oh, Sheriff.
7: Howdy, Crane.
13: You wanted me for something?
6: I found the body of a man. It could be Palmer. I'd like you to identify him.
13: Well, sure, but why me? Why didn't you get Miss Palmer?
6: Wanted to be sure we were right before we call her down here. There's no use getting her any more upset than we have to.
13: Well, I didn't know him very well, Jase.
6: Didn't you? Funny, I got the idea you did.
13: Is that the body over there?
6: Yeah, better take a look.
13: Where'd you find it?
6: In a creek, about 10 miles from here. Pull the sheet back, will you, Sheriff?
13: Sure, Jase.
6: Well, Crane?
13: Oh. You can cover him up again. It's Jeff Palmer. Who killed him?
6: I thought maybe you could tell us that.
13: Me?
6: Where were you at 11:30 Monday morning?
13: Monday?
6: Uh-huh. Where were you?
13: Well, I don't know, Jase. Reckon I was in my office working.
7: I reckon you weren't, Crane.
13: Look,
6: how about Tuesday? The day after the bank was robbed in Holden. The afternoon that Jeff Palmer disappeared.
13: Jase, why are you asking me all these questions?
6: Because we think you and Palmer robbed that bank in Holden.
13: What?
6: The morning after the stick-up, you got the circular saying some of the money was hot.
13: Now, wait a minute, Jase.
6: You went out to warn Palmer. When you found out he'd already spent some of the money and would probably be traced, you had to shut him up. You took him out the creek and killed him.
13: You're crazy, Jase. If I did that, you think I'd have reported finding one of the stolen bills?
6: You had to do that. If you hadn't reported it, the bank would, and you knew it.
13: That's a pretty serious accusation you're making, Jase.
6: I wouldn't be making it unless I was pretty sure of what I was saying.
13: How can you be so sure?
6: Come into the next room with us, Crane.
13: What for?
6: You'll find out. Better take his gun, Sheriff.
13: Look, you.
7: Hold still. That's better.
6: Now, come on.
13: Fine friend you turned out to be.
6: You think I like doing this? Dan?
14: Yes?
13: Who's this?
6: Dan, take a look at this man.
14: Yes?
6: Do you know him?
14: Yes, sir.
6: You sure you know him?
14: Yes, sir. He's Mr. Sam Crane.
6: Where'd you see him last?
14: Mr. Ranger.
6: Just tell us where you saw him, Dan.
14: Out the creek at my place.
13: You liar!
7: Hold it, Crane!
6: Dan, when you saw him out at the creek, what was he doing?
14: He takes some man off the ground and put him in the creek.
13: That's a lie. Jase, I've known you for 10 years. You're going to take his word against mine?
6: Yes, I am.
13: Without giving me a chance?
6: You had your chance when Palmer's wife came in and reported him missing. You tried to brush her off.
13: You're a liar.
6: I didn't know why you were so lax then, but I do now. You were afraid we'd find your partner's body.
13: Why,
7: what, you, Jase? I'll kill you, you liar. I don't think you will.
6: Try that again, Crane.
13: You can't railroad me like this. I'm still a police officer.
6: That's something I've been ashamed of for the past 3 hours. Come on. During the ride to the county jail, Crane said nothing, but the hate and bitterness showed in his eyes. We booked him for murder and locked him up. We searched his house and found the money from the bank robbery sewed inside a mattress. 2 months later, Crane was tried in the district court at Holden for armed robbery and murder. As the arresting officer, I was subpoenaed and took the stand against him. Trial lasted a week. When the jury left the courtroom, I went outside and stood on the courthouse steps. After a while, the sheriff came out and walked toward me.
7: Well, it's all over, Jase. Jury recommended the chair. They didn't seem to have any trouble deciding he was guilty.
6: No, I reckon not.
7: I didn't know you'd walked out the last of the jury came back. Sorry you didn't get to hear the verdict.
6: It's all right, Sheriff. I wasn't anxious to hear it.
7: Jase, you don't mind my saying so. You're taking this thing too hard.
6: Maybe so.
7: Crane is no good. He's rotten clean through. You ought to be glad you helped him get what he deserves.
6: Somehow I can't feel that way. It's bad enough sending a man to the chair any time. Somebody you've known and worked with.
7: Yeah, I reckon I understand how you feel. The deputies are bringing him out now.
13: I was hoping I'd see you before they took me away, Pearson.
6: Hello, Crane.
13: Wait a minute, boys. I got a few words to say to Pearson here.
7: Never mind what you've got to say. Charlie, take him on.
6: Just a second. What were you going to say, Crane?
13: You think you're pretty smart, don't you? Testifying against me like you did.
6: I only did what I had to.
13: Yeah?
15: Well, listen, Pearson. I'll get you. I'll get you over the last thing I do.
6: Sorry you feel that way.
15: You hear me, Pearson? I'm going to get you.
7: Take him away, boys.
15: I'll get you, Pearson. I'll get you.
7: Dirty scum. He ought to have his face pushed in.
6: Come on, Sheriff. Let's go get some coffee. I went back to headquarters. A week later, on the day Crane was to be taken from the county jail to the penitentiary, I received a message saying the sheriff wanted to see me. I drove to Holden and went to the sheriff's office.
7: Sorry to bring you all the way back here, Jace. I hope you're not going to be sore at me.
6: What's up?
7: Well, it's about Crane. I was supposed to leave for Huntsville with him 2 hours ago.
6: No trouble, is there?
7: Oh, no, not a bit. Matter of fact, ever since he was sentenced, Crane's been a changed man.
6: How do you mean?
7: Well, his whole attitude's different, Jace. He even asked the judge to move up his electrocution date. Said he wanted to get it over with as quick as possible. Then he asked to see you, Jace.
6: What for?
7: You've got no idea how sorry he is for the way he acted last week. When he begged to see you, it was one favor I just couldn't refuse him.
6: I'm glad you didn't. Where is he?
7: I got him locked up back here. We're all set to leave. You want to wait till I bring him out?
6: I'll go with you.
7: I just can't get over the way he's changed. I reckon it's knowing he's going to die that did it.
6: Well, whatever it is, I'm happy to hear he has changed. You know how bad I felt about this whole thing.
7: Yeah, and last week I thought you were wrong. Now I'm ready to eat my words. Here we are. Here's Crane.
15: Okay, Sheriff.
7: I got a hold of Jace for you.
15: Oh, thanks, Sheriff.
6: Hello, Crane.
15: Jace, I don't know how to say this.
6: Don't worry about it. I understand.
15: No, I've got to say it. I figured out a dozen ways of telling you, and none of them seems right. I reckon the best way is just to say I'm sorry.
6: That's all right, Crane.
15: I've been thinking about it the way I blew off at you. I was wrong. You just did what you had to do. Jace, will you shake hands with me?
6: Sure I will.
7: I reckon we better get moving, boys.
15: Would you do a favor for me, Jace?
6: If I can.
15: There's a girl over in Compton. We've been going together a few years. Might have been married someday.
6: You want me to go see her?
15: Would you, Jace? Drop in on her every now and then and see if she's getting along all right.
6: I'd be glad to.
15: I'd like to show you a picture of her. Sheriff, is that my satchel over there?
7: Yeah, all packed and ready to go.
15: There's a picture of my girl in it. Could I have it?
7: Sure, Crane.
15: It's right on top. I feel real sorry for her, Jace. All the publicity.
7: This it in the leather frame?
15: Yeah. I never deserved a girl like her in the first place.
7: Here you are.
15: Thanks. Well, what do you think of her, Jace?
6: Pretty girl.
15: You bet she is. Here, let me get it into a better light. Now you can see what I wanted you to see.
7: Jake, he's got a razor blade.
15: I told you I'd get you.
7: A little late.
15: My arm.
7: Drop that blade.
15: Drop it.
6: Now put the cuffs on him, Sheriff.
7: Yeah.
15: You dirty louse.
7: Should have known better than to trust him. Where'd you get that razor blade anyhow?
6: I had it hidden in the picture frame.
7: Say, your hand's bleeding, Jace. Did it get you bad?
6: Just nicked me a little.
15: Shut up in your throat.
7: I told you to shut up. Come on, Crane. The last favor you'll get from me.
15: Get your lousy paws off me.
6: Sheriff, I hope you got room in your car for one more. This boy needs lots of...

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1: 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Your Railroad Hour host, Gordon McRae, will be joined by lovely Lucille Norman to bring you Starlight. Later, the Telephone Hour will present the brilliant young pianist, Nicole Auriol, as the special guest of the evening. And, of course, Monday's musical entertainment wouldn't be complete without the Voice of Firestone. 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Be sure to hear them all tomorrow. Now, the conclusion of Tales of the Texas Rangers.

0: And now, here are the results of the case you have just heard.
1: Sam Crane was taken to Huntsville Penitentiary and confined in the special cell block set aside for condemned prisoners. 93 days later, still defiant, he died in the electric chair.
0: Next week, Joel McCrae in another authentic reenactment of a case from the files of the Texas Rangers.

0: Joel McRae is currently seen in San Francisco Story, a Warner Brothers release. The cast included Tony Barrett, Virginia Gregg, Frank Gerstle, Parley Bear, Paul McVeigh, and Robert Bice. Technical advisor was Captain M.T. Lone Wolf Gonzalez of the Texas Rangers. 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Hal Gibney speaking.
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1: We present King Street Junior by Jim Eldridge, starring Peter Davison as Eric Brown and James Grout as Mr. Beeston, the headmaster.
2: Oh, peace at last.
3: Hello.
2: Oh, Mr. Holliday, I didn't see you.
3: I just made a fresh pot. Help yourself.
2: Thanks. I need this.
3: Having a hard day?
2: You could say that.
3: Beginning to have second thoughts about the joys of teaching?
2: Oh, no. No, not at all. I expect it's just one of those days.
3: Yes.
2: Difficult child, you know.
3: Which class?
2: Mrs. Patterson's. She's off sick today.
3: Harry Hollis.
2: How did you know?
3: Everyone comes up against him sooner or later. Miserable little perisher.
2: Well, he's certainly a problem, child.
3: Needs a good clip round the ear.
2: No, I'm sure there must be another way.
3: You find one, let me know.
2: Well, I think we need to get down to the root causes of why he's so antisocial.
4: Ah, right, as you were.
5: Where is everyone,
2: Mr. Beeson?
3: In their classrooms, writing their letters of resignation.
5: That doesn't surprise me, Fred. Hardly 1 week back and I still haven't got a full complement of teachers. What is it about this place?
3: You don't want me to tell you.
5: Well, better not. We don't want to put our new teacher off, do we, Mr. Brown?
2: Oh, you wouldn't do that.
5: That's what I like to hear. Remember when we were idealists, Fred?
3: No.
5: Anyway, I'm looking for Mrs. Rudd. Anyone seen her?
2: Yes, she was in the school hall just now.
5: Ah, was anyone with her, do you know?
2: I heard a man's voice. I don't know who it was.
5: Oh, God, I'm too late. She's met the piano tuner.
2: Oh, that's good.
5: Is it? I was hoping he'd be able to creep in, tune the piano and get away before she spotted him.
2: But she'd want to discuss the tuning with him, wouldn't she?
5: If it was anyone else, I'd agree with you. But the poor man will be lucky if he gets away before midnight. I think I'd better go and save him.
6: Oh, my God. What a life. Oh, Mr. Beeson.
5: It's all right, Mr. Long. I do understand. But we are all coping.
6: It's just about.
5: Good.
6: Oh, Mrs. Stone asked me to tell you you've got a visitor.
5: I'm not expecting anyone. Who is it? Did she know?
6: Nope.
5: Parent?
6: I don't know, but she asked if you'd take 2 cups of tea. Her kettle's gone on the blink again.
5: Oh, very well.
3: I've just made some fresh a couple of minutes ago.
7: Must be important if they're getting tea. I'm sorry you're all losing your free period so early into the term.
6: Well, that's the way it goes, isn't it? Anyway, somebody will have to stand in for me when I get flu. I thought I'd catch it next week.
5: Don't you dare. The thing that beats me is why the kids never seem to get it.
6: Well, they do, but...
5: I know. Most of them are better off here than they are at home.
6: Yeah.
5: Oh, well, I better go and see my mysterious visitor. Keep up the good work, chaps.
3: Ho, ho, ho.
6: Well, how long have I got?
2: 5 minutes before the bell.
6: Good. You look as tired as I feel.
3: He's had a hard day.
6: Really?
2: Yes, a bit.
3: He's had his first encounter with Harry Hollis.
6: Oh, hard luck. How did you cope with him?
2: With difficulty.
3: I told him a good clip round the ear would solve it.
2: I'm not so
8: Has
2: sure
8: Has anyone seen the key to the PE cupboard?
6: Morning. No, sorry.
2: I think Mrs. Wilberforce had it.
8: I asked her. She says she put it back in the cabinet.
9: What do you want from it?
8: The tennis bats. Have you got the key?
9: No, I just wondered what you wanted.
8: Oh, when I do find it, I'll kill whoever had it.
9: Tennis bats. Tennis bats.
8: Oh, it's you, thank goodness.
5: Mr. Long told me. Who wants to see me?
8: It's the man.
5: Who's that?
8: Your visitor. I put him in your inner sanctum.
5: Who is it?
8: From County Hall.
5: The medical officer?
8: No, Mr. Davison. The advisor about the new education cuts. He was due on Monday, remember?
5: I thought he had flu.
8: I think he still has.
5: You didn't tell me he was coming today.
8: I didn't know. He just turned up.
5: But he can't do that.
8: He said the office should have told us.
5: But they didn't.
8: No, not...
5: Tell him you can't find me. I'm not here. I'm tuning the piano or something.
8: Mr. Beeson, you've got to see him sometime. You might as well get it over with now.
5: Oh, I suppose so. I suppose this other tea's for him, eh?
8: Yes.
5: You got any strychnine?
8: Oh, don't be nasty. He's ill.
2: Well, I don't know. If he's difficult with Mrs. Patterson, his own class teacher...
6: Oh, don't worry about it. Harry Hollis is a cross we all have to bear.
3: Right.
6: Probably is worse with you because you're new.
2: Well, I still think if we could find out a bit more about his home background. There's probably something there.
6: Oh, I'm sure Yvonne's gone into that. What do you think, Mr. Holliday?
3: He knows what I think.
2: That's only a short-term answer, if it is an answer.
3: Not if you do it regularly.
2: No, I'm sorry, I can't accept that.
3: Are you saying I'm wrong?
2: No, of course not. I mean, with all your experience...
3: Yes.
2: What I'm saying is, shouldn't we try and tackle the problem from a different angle?
3: Give him a clip round the other ear.
2: I'm sorry, Mr. Holliday, but I can't agree with you.
3: Be that as it may, I don't really feel like spending my few blessed minutes away from it all talking about this little juvenile delinquent.
2: Well, no, I'm sorry. I was just...
6: All right, Mrs. Rudd.
10: No, I am not all right.
6: Oh?
10: I shall speak to the head about it. I will not be treated like this.
3: Now, what's the problem?
10: That piano tuner. He's incompetent, he's rude, and completely insensitive.
3: One of our old boys, was he?
10: He had the cheek to imply that I was tone deaf. Me, a qualified musician.
3: Terrible.
6: There's some tea in the pot.
10: Oh, thank you, Mr. Long. Really, what I have to put up with it so much.
3: She's not happy.
2: No.
10: Oh, dear.
6: What is it?
10: Have you seen my cup and saucer, Mr. Long?
6: No.
10: It isn't here where it should be, where I always put it.
6: Have you looked behind the rack?
10: Yes, and it isn't there. Not that it should have been.
6: Well...
10: I am most particular where I put my cup. You aren't using my cup, are you, Mr. Brown?
2: No, no, not guilty.
10: Fred?
6: No.
3: I wouldn't dare.
10: Well, then where is it?
6: Use one of the others. There are plenty spare.
10: I only use my special cup and saucer. It's bone china. Oh. It was a present from Mr. Rudd.
6: Oh,
10: I do not intend to drink from any other receptacle.
6: Go on. Force yourself.
10: You know what it is, don't you? It's been stolen. This staff room is left unlocked all the time we're in class and someone's come in and stolen it.
2: Oh, surely not.
10: It has. It's been stolen.
11: You're not talking about the key to the PE cupboard, are you?
10: Pardon?
11: I heard you say stolen. I thought you were talking about the missing key to the PE equipment.
10: No, I am talking about my cup and saucer.
11: Oh, that.
10: It may be owe that to you, my
11: girl.
10: Oh,
11: I didn't mean owe that. I mean, I need the tennis bats for this afternoon.
3: Rackets.
11: Eh?
3: They're not tennis bats. They're tennis rackets.
11: Don't be silly. You don't play table tennis with rackets. Oh. What if the caretaker's seen it?
3: I didn't know she meant table tennis. People should say what they mean.
10: But I intend to. My cup and saucer has been stolen.
2: Perhaps you've just mislaid it.
10: I have not. I shall go and see Mr. Beeston straight away. We cannot have this sort of thing.
6: Stop. Too late, Mrs. Rose.
10: Well, don't you worry. I shall inform Mr. Beeston of this theft as soon as school finishes.
3: Well, back to life's rich joy.
2: Is Mrs. Rudd always like that?
6: Oh, no. No, she gets worse as the term goes on. Come on.
5: Look, Mr. Davison, don't think I mean any disrespect, but are you sure you lot at County Hall know what you'd be doing to King Street?
12: Mr. Beeston, we have gone into this very thoroughly.
5: I wonder.
12: Very thoroughly indeed.
5: But I can't afford to lose one single teacher. I'm already stretched as it is.
12: We calculate that with next year's intake, you'll have 28 pupils less.
5: And how long do you think that will last? I mean, the people around here breed like rabbits. If the family planning clinic goes on strike again, we'll make that up in a fortnight. Bless you. Anyway, what about all the new families who keep moving in?
12: No, it's difficult, Mr. Beeston, but we all have to make economies.
5: Except County Hall.
12: Oh, we haven't escaped. The axe has fallen us as well, you know. We've lost a porter and two of our tea ladies.
5: Oh, dear. Well, that certainly makes cuts in the education of 350 children pale into insignificance.
12: Pardon?
5: It doesn't matter.
12: But our staff have been lost. Your teacher, at least, will be redeployed.
5: How many?
12: Just the one. For the moment.
5: For the moment?
12: No, definitely one. However, I still thought I'd better let you know immediately. I was sure you'd want to inform the staff of County Hall's decision as soon as possible.
5: No, I think it would be better coming from you, all things considered. Excuse me, would you?
13: Mrs. Stone?
10: Yes, Mr. Beeston?
13: Would you round up a spare child and send them round with a message to all staff? There'll be an emergency meeting at the end of school today.
10: Yes?
13: In the staff room.
10: Right.
13: The education advisor has got something to tell them. Thank you, Mrs. Stone.
5: Good, that's all set up then.
12: But wouldn't you prefer to tell them yourself?
5: If County Hall have decided we're going to lose a teacher, I think the staff would rather hear it straight from the horse's mouth.
12: Yes, well, if you think so.
5: I do.
12: After all, we don't want to lower morale, do we?
5: Perish the thought, Mr. Davison. Now, is there anything more I can do for you in the meantime?
12: If your secretary could please spare another aspirin.
5: I'm sure she could. The whole bottle, I should think, if necessary.
14: Anyway,
2: was hoping to catch the supermarket. I don't know what time they close. What? What's all this about anyway, do you know?
14: Well, search me.
15: Any ideas, Mrs. Rudd?
10: I was only told that it was important.
15: Oh, so it's not an investigation into your missing cup and saucer, then?
10: Please. It's no laughing matter, Mr. Long.
15: No, sorry.
10: However, this meeting is most inconvenient. I shall be late for choir practice at St. Michael's.
15: Oh, now, here's Fred. He'll know.
3: I hope he's not going to make a habit of this sort of thing.
15: Do you know what it's all about?
3: Well, don't ask me.
2: Hasn't Mr. Beeston told you?
3: Why should he? I'm only the deputy head. Bloody nuisance, as far as I'm concerned. If I'm not through the roundabout by 4:45, I hit all the traffic on the bypass.
2: For what it's worth, one of my children said he'd heard that they were going to close the school down.
3: Oh, well, I'm not surprised.
2: He's going to merge with Alma Road Junior, he said.
10: Heaven forbid!
2: Still, that's only children talking, isn't it?
15: Don't knock it. They usually know more about what's going on than we do.
10: And before we do.
14: And they're usually right.
3: Well, I hope it gets a move on. I might just make the roundabout if it doesn't go on for too long.
13: Yes, well, we'll manage somehow. Do come in, Mr. Davison.
16: Thank you.
13: Yes, we are rather depleted, I'm afraid. And under pressure. With Mr. Warper in hospital and the flu epidemic taking its toll.
16: Yes.
10: Bless you.
13: Well, everyone, this is Mr. Davison from County Hall, the education advisor.
17: Hello.
13: And he's come down to talk to us about the current, for want of a better word, thinking at County Hall over staffing levels. Right, Mr. Davison.
17: Thank you. Well,
13: Excuse me just one moment.
18: Go away!
13: Shut up and go home! Sorry about that. Do carry on.
17: Yes. No doubt you're all wondering why I'm here. That is in person. Yes. As Mr. Bingston has said, County Hall have been thinking, looking at staffing levels generally within our area, as it were, looking towards the future. And we find that in common with one or two other schools in this area, we're likely to have a slight problem of staffing at King Street.
15: Right.
17: Yes.
15: We don't have enough.
13: Please, Mr. Long.
15: Sorry.
17: Yes, thank you. As I was saying, we have, or as we see it, we will have, a staffing problem at this school next year. Now, I'll be frank with you. I think it best to be frank on these occasions. Yes, well, being frank, I suppose the first thought that comes to your mind is, how many teachers will this school have to lose? Not that anyone will be lost, of course. Not if you've got a contract. In fact, no one will actually be lost to the teaching profession.
3: No, just to this school.
17: Perhaps if we use the word redeployment, it'll be better.
14: How about the sack?
17: No. In these circumstances, there will be no actual losses. Well, not overall. Not so it'll be noticed. And it will be just one teacher you'll be pleased to hear. There will be just one teacher lost, redeployed, on a voluntary basis. If someone volunteers. Of course, if no one volunteers, and here I have to be frank, I think being frank is very important in these situations. If no one volunteers...
13: Oh, still here, Mrs. Stone.
14: Oh, I thought I'd better stay in case you needed anything.
13: Thanks. God, what an idiot.
14: Who?
13: Davison, the advisor. A touchy subject like this will send him. I thought they chose senior education people for their sense of diplomacy and tact.
14: Like you.
13: Yes.
14: What happened?
13: I thought he'd simply tell them the facts and convince them that everybody's going to be all right.
14: Yes?
13: Instead, he waffled on and on, and by the time he'd finished, everyone was convinced the place was going to close down. About the only definite thing he told them was that his name was Frank.
14: Well, I felt rather sorry for him.
13: You what? I mean, that man's a moron.
14: I thought he seemed guilty about what he had to do.
13: He deserves to be. He's on $10,000 a year. He contributes zero to education. And now he's emptying this school of teachers.
14: Oh, don't exaggerate.
13: Well...
14: It's not him personally, it's a county decision.
13: All right, I mean, he may not be the brain behind it, and frankly, he couldn't be the brains behind tying a pair of shoelaces. But he's the mouthpiece.
14: Well, I think he's got a very difficult job.
13: We've all got difficult jobs. He ought to try running this school if he wants a difficult job. And it'll be even more difficult with one less teacher.
14: Anyway, how did everyone take it?
13: I don't know.
14: Well, surely they must...
13: During the stunned silence that followed, I whipped Davison out of the staff room and packed him off home. Which is exactly what I'm going to do now before they all come banging on that door. Oh, no.
2: Mr. Beeston?
13: Sorry, Mr. Brown. I'm just going home.
2: It won't take a moment.
13: Say tomorrow, OK?
2: And it is rather important.
14: Oh, go on, Mr. Beeston.
13: It's you, Mrs. Stone.
5: Is anyone else out there, Mr. Brown?
2: No.
5: All right, then, come in.
2: Thanks.
5: We'll go into my office. And lock that door, Mrs. Stone. We are not here, right?
11: Very well, Mr. Beeston.
5: Right, Mr. Brown, what can I do for you? Or can I guess?
2: It's about this redeployment.
5: Oh, don't tell me you want to leave King Street already. You've only been here a few days.
2: No, I just want to find out where I stand.
5: On what?
2: On redeployment. As the newest teacher, will I be the one who has to move?
5: No, of course not. In fact, of all the staff, you're the least likely.
2: Oh, but I thought it would be last in, first out.
5: This isn't a bloody bus garage, you know.
2: Yes, but that's how it works in industry.
5: Look, Mr. Brown, this is your probationary year. Even County Hall, with a combined IQ in single figures, wouldn't believe you were ready for redeployment. I mean, not before you'd done at least one full year here after qualifying.
2: Oh, I see. I just thought that...
5: Wrong thing to do in this profession, Mr. Brown. Thinking will get you nowhere. The people at the top don't. No, rest assured, redeployment is the least of your worries.
2: Well, that's a load off my mind, because I really do like teaching it.
5: I'm glad.
2: And when I thought I might have to leave, well, it really upset me.
5: I'm sure. Anyway, now I put your mind at rest, and if that's all that's worrying you...
2: Well, there is one other thing.
5: Oh?
2: I'm a bit worried about Harry Hollis in Mrs. Patterson's class.
5: Are you? Well,
2: I've had a few thoughts, which I've written down here.
5: Well, look, tomorrow, perhaps...
2: If you've got a minute now, I'd like to go into them with you.
5: Mr. Brown?
2: Yes?
5: You aren't by any unhappy chance related to Mrs. Rudd, are you?
2: No. What makes you think that?
5: Nothing. Carry on.
2: Well, I've been trying to analyse just what makes Harry such a difficult child, and taking his general background as our start. So, it looks as if I'm all right, at least for a while.
16: Well, lucky for some.
2: I must say I feel a lot happier. Same again.
16: Yes, thanks.
2: Two halves. Bitter, please.
19: Coming up.
16: I told you it didn't work the same as industry.
2: Yes.
16: This is state education. Like the rest of the so-called welfare state, it has its own peculiar form of logic and organisation.
2: How do you mean?
16: It's called the blind leading the blind.
2: It's a bit cynical, isn't it?
16: You're all right, Jack. I might be redeployed.
19: Here we are.
2: Thanks.
19: Thank you.
2: Anyway, it's not like actually losing your job, is it?
16: Cheers.
2: How will they decide who goes?
16: If no one volunteers, you mean?
2: Oh, I don't see that, do you?
16: Possible. You're probably right. It stands to reason that any vacancies they've got that can't be filled, they've got to be pretty terrible. King Street can be a bit rough, but there are worse schools.
2: I can imagine.
16: But just my luck to get one of them, where they've mugged all the other teachers into submission. Oh, well. Here's to the introduction of the crash helmet as a teaching aid.
2: Right. Cheers.
5: Morning, Mrs. Stone.
11: Oh, hello, Mr. Beeston.
5: Lovely day so far.
11: Now, before you get involved, I've got some messages for you.
5: Surprise, surprise.
11: Now, please sit down and listen.
5: Oh, it's like that, is it?
11: Well, it's impossible to talk to you properly when you're rushing around. You don't listen.
5: Yes, I do. Anyway, here I am. Here I am. I'm ready and I'm listening.
11: First of all, Mrs. Rudd.
5: Isn't it always?
11: She was waiting outside the office when I came in at 8:15.
5: Mm-hmm.
11: She's gone off now to prepare for assembly, but she wants to talk to you about redeployment. She's keen to be considered.
5: Not as keen as I am to consider her.
11: She said something about a vacancy coming up at St. Mark's, a music vacancy. I think the teacher's retiring.
5: Oh, the stupid woman. I mean, doesn't she know redeployment doesn't work like that?
11: I don't know.
5: Everybody goes into a pool and they get sent where there's a vacancy needs filling. She could end up doing metalwork with a bunch of 15-year-old skinheads.
11: Oh, surely not.
5: Well, that's the way it works.
11: Anyway, she wants to talk to you.
5: Right. Next.
11: Fred Holliday wants to see you. You know what that'll be about, don't you?
5: Mm-hmm. Early retirement.
11: Will this redeployment swing it for him?
5: Not a chance. In fact, I've already tried it on County Hall.
11: When?
5: Yesterday, when I got home. I jumped the gun a bit, but I guess Fred will be after it.
11: And?
5: No. N-O. I reckon their policy is to keep elderly teachers at it till they die on the job. It saves them paying out the full pension.
11: Hmm. Poor Fred.
5: Yes, well... Well, is that it, then?
11: No, Mr. Long would also like to talk to you.
5: Oh, not another volunteer. This is ridiculous. The way things are going, we'll end up with me and Mr. Brown taking classes of 150 each.
11: Now, Mr. Long is a free period after assembly.
5: Lucky
11: Mr.
5: Long.
11: If you want to see him then. Oh, and I've washed up those cups you brought from the staff room yesterday so you could take them back when you see Mr. Long.
5: Right. A headmaster's work is never done. Ah, morning, Mr. Long.
16: Oh, hello, Mr. Beeston.
5: I'll just put these back where I found them.
16: Right.
5: And, I gather you wanted a few words with me.
16: Yes, I do.
5: Well, we have a staff room to ourselves. What's the problem? Redeployment, I suppose.
16: Mr. Beeson, you know me. I've never been one to beat about the bush.
5: Oh, give it a rest. You'll be telling me next you're going to be frank. You sound just like Davison.
16: All right. I'm resigning.
5: Resigning? What on earth for?
16: Look, I've no intention of being redeployed. And if that's what County Hall have got in their mind for me, then they can stick the job.
5: Well, that's being frank enough.
16: Right. And I wanted you to know before I put it in writing.
5: Good. Now, hang on a minute.
16: What?
5: Now, you've been honest with me. Now, it's my turn to be honest with you, right?
16: If there's anything to be honest about.
5: You've been at this school, what, 8 years, is it? Right?
16: Yes.
5: Do you think you're a good teacher?
16: Well, yes, I do.
5: Could you be a better teacher?
16: I do my best.
5: I didn't ask you that. I asked you if you could be a better teacher.
16: Well, yes, I suppose so. Everyone could.
5: I'm not talking about everyone. I'm talking about you.
16: I try me hardest. I always have done.
5: Mr. Long, this is the only school you've ever taught at. You did your probationary year here. I mean, you've seen the same sort of kids year after year. In fact, this is all you've known.
16: Well, what's wrong with that?
5: Nothing.
16: Mr. Beeston, I like this school. I love this job, teaching these kids in this school.
5: Other schools have kids in them?
16: Yeah, but I like these kids.
5: Mr. Long, why don't you admit it? You're afraid.
16: What? Afraid? Me?
5: Yes, you. That's what all this is about, isn't it?
16: Hmm? No.
5: Oh, yes, you love the kids, you love the school, I don't dispute that. But you've never tested yourself anywhere else. Being a good teacher here doesn't make you a good teacher, period.
16: If you're saying
5: the way you should be looking at this redeployment is a chance to get some experience of another sort of teaching. With different kids in a different environment. It would broaden you as a teacher, and it's only for a year.
16: We're in some educational hellhole getting beaten to a pulp every morning.
5: You see? Now you are afraid. They're not all like Alcatraz, you know. The majority of schools are not so different to this. I mean, some are better.
16: Look, I'm not afraid of hard work.
5: That's not what we're talking about, is it?
16: What about the schools that are worse than this? What guarantee have I got that I wouldn't end up in a place like Eton Manor High?
5: None. And why shouldn't you go there? I mean, somebody's got to teach there. You're scared to go somewhere else because you think you'd fail, right?
16: That's your opinion.
5: No, it's your opinion. Look, I felt exactly the same as you when I was first teaching. I came close to packing it in.
16: But you didn't.
5: Because I love this job. And I don't want to do anything else. And neither do you.
16: Yes, that's right.
5: But look, Jack. You've succeeded here. And these aren't easy kids. You and I know there's more than one teenager out on those streets who might have ended up in Borstal if it hadn't been for you.
16: Mm, yes.
5: The kids are kids, Jack. I mean, you did it here. There's no reason why you can't do the same thing somewhere else.
16: He's saying I ought to go for redeployment.
10: Ah, oh, Mr. Beeston.
5: Oh, could you give us a minute, Mrs. Rudd?
16: He's saying I ought to volunteer.
5: I'm saying I think it would be good for you and good for whichever school you went to.
10: It's here. Who's been using it?
5: Please, Mrs. Rudd, would you mind?
10: It definitely wasn't here first thing. Now here it is.
5: I'm sorry, Mr. Long.
16: No, that's right.
5: What's the problem, Mrs. Rudd?
10: My cup and saucer. They're here now.
5: Good. I'm very pleased for you.
10: Yes. And I'd like to know who's been using them.
5: Oh, is that your cup?
10: Yes, it is.
5: I took it yesterday to give Davison a cup of tea.
10: But this is my cup.
5: Oh, I didn't realise. I'm sorry.
10: But you didn't ask.
5: I didn't know, Mrs. Rudd. Anyway, it's been washed up.
10: But that man had flu. He was full of germs and he drank out of my cup.
5: Oh, dear. I'd have had it fumigated, but there wasn't time.
10: Well, I think it's disgraceful.
5: Oh, goodness.
10: How can I use this cup again?
5: Give me strength. Come on, Mr. Long. Let's
16: certainly
5: go to my office and finish off our talking piece.
16: Why not?
5: Come in, Mr. Long.
16: Oh, thanks.
8: Ah, Mr. Beeston, I was just about to send a child looking for you.
5: Is there no escape?
8: Mrs. Warple's on the phone.
5: Oh, right. I'll take it in my office.
19: I won't be a minute, Mr. Long.
16: Right.
8: You're through to Mr. Beeston. Honestly, sometimes this place is like a lunatic asylum.
16: There is one major difference.
8: What's that?
16: In this place, it's the staff who are mad.
7: Okay, everyone, as you were. Settle down, please. Thank you. Look, I'm sorry to have to call yet another emergency staff meeting after school.
10: Yes,
7: however, it is important. Now, I know you all can't wait to shake the dust of King Street off your feet.
9: So long as I miss the factories coming out on the bypass.
7: I'm talking about this redeployment.
9: Oh.
7: Well, the latest situation is that no one at King Street needs to be redeployed.
10: Why? What's happened?
15: The Education Office changed their mind.
7: No, Mr. Warpall won't be returning when he comes out of hospital. On medical advice, he's taking up a less strenuous job, so he'll count as our one teacher less. Obviously, we lose our supply when the year is over, but to the rest, think of it as a storm in a teacup.
15: That's a relief.
9: Is that it? Can we go?
7: Yes, unless anyone else has got any other business.
10: Yes, I have. Oh. Whilst talking about storms in teacups, I wish to protest about the indiscriminate use of our personal cups and saucers. Oh, okay. The whole thing is an invasion of privacy.
7: Yes,
10: and I for one.

You have been listening to King Street Junior by Jim Eldridge, starring Peter Davison as Eric Brown and James Grout as Mr. Beeston, the headmaster. Tom Watson featured as Mr. Holliday, the deputy head, Margaret John as Mrs. Stone, school secretary, Paul Copley as Mr. Long, Vivian Martin as Mrs. Rudd, Marlene Sidaway as Miss Lewis, and John Glover as Mr. Davison. The producer was John Fawcett Wilson.

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1: Yes, it's for you. 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Keeps it moist and squeezy. 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It's a new kind of cat food. Moist. It's good for you. Like it?
2: New Cupboard Love. What the well-cared-for cat has for dinner.
3: Is that proper farmhouse cheddar?
4: No, I don't think so.
3: What about that?
4: No. It's quite nice, though.
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5: Jacobs, the cream of cream crackers.
6: Well, come in, Smithers. What is it? Speak up, boy. Orange juice.
7: No, sir. New Kellogg's Rise and Shine.
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7: And look at this, sir.
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7: What are you doing, sir?
6: Thank you, Governor. Wife and 3 pips to support. Thank you.
8: New Kellogg's Rise and Shine. 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
4: No, I don't think so.
3: What about that?
4: No. It's quite nice, though.
3: Is it? Do you think I might try a piece? I'll have 2 ounces, please.
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3: The Texaco Star Theater. 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Our guest, Chief Nadaba, famous Indian guide, the Martins and Al Goodman's orchestra. It's Texaco time.

0: Ladies and gentlemen, if I say to you, Wednesday, February 12th, it means Lincoln's birthday. But if you say to me, Wednesday, February 12th, it means just another Wednesday. And here he is again, Fred Allen in person.
1: Thank you, and good evening, ladies and gentlemen. Say, Jimmy.
0: Yeah, I know. You didn't like the introduction.
1: No, Jimmy, I only want.
0: You never like your introduction. It's the same beef every week.
1: Jimmy, I only want.
0: I've got to think up something, don't I? I can't just say, here's Fred Allen every Wednesday.
1: Jimmy, I only want.
0: Maybe you better get yourself a new mouthpiece.
1: Now, wait a minute. I am trying to say to you that your introduction tonight was swell.
0: You mean you liked it?
1: Yes. Why, after all, mentioning me in the same breath with Lincoln.
0: What a comparison. Lincoln freed the slaves, and look at me. I barely finished eating dinner, and here I am back working. If that isn't slavery, then I don't know what is.
1: Stop crabbing. If it wasn't for me, you wouldn't be eating dinner. Oh, Kenny.
2: Sorry. Not right now, F.A.
1: Not right now what?
2: I haven't got time to say anything funny right now. I gotta go.
1: Well, what's your rush? Did Uncle Don hide something for you tonight? What's your hurry, Kenny?
2: I'm writing this essay for Mr. Goodman.
1: What essay?
2: An essay about Lincoln. It's Mr. Goodman's homework at night school.
1: Oh, is it? Have you gotten your facts together?
2: No, I'm going out right now to get a directory.
1: A directory to check on Lincoln? You mean history, don't you?
2: No, a directory. I've got to look up a Mr. Gettysburg's address.
1: Oh, yes, you're... And while Kenny gets in touch with Mr. Gettysburg, we turn to the latest news of the week. The Texaco News presents its highlight from the world of news. New York City, New York. Heavy rains that swept metropolitan area and Atlantic seaboard late last week left behind scores of stalled cars, flooded basements, interrupted telephone service, and highway washouts. Texaco News checks on storm flashes from entire eastern section. Baltimore, Maryland reports.
3: Rain so steady here, a statue of Henry Clay turned to mud.
1: Hogwash, Vermont.
4: Hogged here. 200 of my hens got lumbago from setting on wetness.
1: Nutley, New Jersey.
5: Streets were flooded here. I stepped off the sidewalk. The water was over my head. I went down four times before they pulled me out.
1: But you can only go down three times in water.
5: I know. If I could count, I'd have drowned it.
1: Hundreds of similar flashes poured in from entire eastern area. A tourist in New York.

0: York City who was confused by the storm was Miss Trilby Lamour. You witnessed the deluge, Trilby?
1: Yes. I saw this fluid catapulting down. I didn't know what it was.
0: You didn't know what it was? You had never seen rain?
1: I'm from California.
0: Oh. You don't have rain in California.
1: I believe there is a small bottle of it in the museum at Pasadena.
0: Oh, come, Miss Lamour. You must have dew in California.
1: A dew is optional.
0: It's optional? How do you mean?
1: Well, if you want dew, there are men who come around every morning and service the grass.
0: Oh, they service the grass
1: yes.
0: out there, do they? I thought so. I've heard of the many dew bills that fly around Hollywood.
1: You bore me.
0: Well, it's the old saying, you know. It never rains, but it bores.
1: Well, I assure you, it will never rain in California. Now, I suppose you'll ask me why.
0: Yes, I suppose I shall ask you why. What?
1: Rain has to fall, doesn't it?
0: Yes.
1: Nothing can fall without the law of gravity, can it?
0: Ah, so the real reason it can't rain in California is...
1: The Chamber of Commerce has repealed the law of gravity. Ask me why.
0: You should live so long in bad health, yes. And thank you, Miss Trilby Lamour. A Navy man who had a most unusual experience in the rain was Ensign Naunton Keel. Where are you stationed, Ensign?
2: I'm at the Brooklyn Navy Yard. I'm a decider.
0: A decider?
2: Yeah, when a new boat is finished, nobody knows if it's a launch or a submarine. I decide.
0: Well, how do you decide?
2: Well, I get into the boat. If the boat sinks, I decide it's a submarine.
0: And if it doesn't sink?
2: I decide it's a launch.
0: I see. Well, about this rainstorm.
2: Oh, it was the worst dilemma of my entire nautical career.
0: What happened?
2: I was about to decide a new boat, the SS Flounder.
0: The SS Flounder,
2: yeah.
0: Huh?
2: The rain is coming down in torrents.
0: Yes.
2: I ease the SS Flounder out of dry dock. She sinks. I decide she's a submarine.
0: And you start to test her?
2: Yeah, I submerge. I come up. It's raining pitchforks, water everywhere. I can't see if the SS Flounder's submerged or if she's floating.
0: What did you do?
2: I keep testing. I'm shooting along. All of a sudden, I feel the Flounder is banging something on both sides.
0: Yes?
2: I stick out my periscope. I get me bearings.
0: Where were you? Off Sandy Hook?
2: No, I'm down on the IRT subway at 23rd Street.
0: You were down in the subway in your submarine?
2: It was the rain, flooding everything. I must have come up on a street in Brooklyn, gone a couple of blocks, and submerged at Borough Hall.
0: Well, tell me, how did you ever get from 23rd Street back to the Brooklyn Navy Yard?
2: Oh, I took a local, changed the Canal Street. I was back in the yard.
0: What became of your submarine?
2: Can you keep a secret?
0: Yes.
2: I seen an IRT Express go by this morning. What do you think is painted on the side of the first car?
0: What?
2: SS Flounder.
0: Subway riders were jammed into a submarine and didn't notice the difference?
2: Not on the IRT, brother.
0: It could be, MT. And thank you, Ensign... Thank you, Ensign Naunton Keel. The man, though, who really had the most trouble as a result of the recent rain was Rudy Goober. You had a medley of dire adventures, Rudy.
3: I ended up in the clink.
0: You did? What happened?
3: Well, I worked down on the east side.
0: I see.
3: Friday, I go out for lunch.
0: Was it raining?
3: The sun is out. I'm walking along Canal Street. I see a guy laying outside of a clothing store. I think he's fainted.
0: So?
3: I pick him up, carry him into the clothing store. I find out he owns it.
0: Well, how did you know?
3: While I'm trying to revive him, he sells me a suit of clothes.
0: You mean it's a racket?
3: Yeah, this guy lays outside the store. People keep carrying him in. Bang, he revives and sells him a suit.
0: What kind of a suit did you get?
3: A brown bagadine.
0: Gabardine?
3: Who knows? The guy had a dialect.
0: Oh, well, now.
3: There I am.
2: something?
3: Brown, a brown felt hat, brown bulldog shoes, a brown suit.
0: You were a symphony in sepia.
3: I'm hot.
0: Yeah?
3: Well, just as I'm stepping out of the clothing store, wham, this rain starts.
0: Yes?
3: That's all, brother.
0: You mean the suit?
3: Everything. The hat flattened out like a crepe suzette. The bulldog shoes spread out like two briefcases.
0: Well, I'll
3: the
0: be...
3: coat shot up me back like a clawed skyrocket.
0: God.
3: And both legs of me pants zipped up me shins and lassoed me hips.
0: Well, didn't you get in out of the rain?
3: I couldn't move. I was hemmed in by this clawed octopus.
0: You poor man.
3: There I stood. Me little brown pants, me vest around me throat like a neckerchief. The next thing I know, zing, I'm in a patrol wagon.
0: Arrested?
3: I'm not only pinched, I got 30 days.
0: For what?
3: Impersonating a Boy Scout.
0: But as folks in New York and the eastern states huddled together in dank groups saying, quote, "This is the worst rain this country has ever had," unquote, a voice from out of the sky was heard to say,
4: "You think you've seen rain. You don't know what rain is."
0: Who is that?
4: I'm Noah, brother. In my day, it rained.
0: Thank you. And now, through the magic of radio, we leave Noah abruptly and find ourselves confronted with Kenny Baker, who makes ready to sing Amapola.

0: Kenny, now you just sit down and rest. Where is Larry Elliott?
1: Right here, Fred.
0: Larry, I have something here that might interest you. Mm-hmm. It's a memo from my private statistical bureau about the number of new drivers in the country last year.
1: Well, how many were there, Fred?
0: Approximately 2 million.
1: Say, 2 million new drivers, that's a lot. You know, if all those new drivers were placed end-to-end, why, they'd reach them.
0: I know. They'd reach for the gear shift and accidentally pull out the choke or something.
1: Oh, no, Fred.
2: Oh, yes, Larry.
0: I know new drivers trying to remember how to move the gear shift lever into first, second, and high always gets them as rattled as the Siamese twins in a revolving door.
1: Well, not anymore, Fred, because today's new drivers have a lot less to learn. Modern cars are simpler and more flexible. In fact, the act of shifting gears while driving is rapidly going out of style. But that business of first, second, and high, those three mechanical divisions of speed and power, never has meant much, if anything, to Texaco Sky Chief gasoline. This different premium gasoline gets you off from a standing start with the speed of a flying takeoff. Idles in traffic with the same unfaltering ease. Yes, Sky Chief power is flexible power that responds smoothly and quietly to every driving whim of yours and to all demands of your motor. Fly the highways with Sky Chief, your Texaco dealer's premium gasoline for those who want the best.

0: you. Maestro Goodman has completed Hungarian dance number 5. And now, ladies... Oh, what's this? Come in.
1: Sorry I'm so late.
0: Say, wait a minute. What is this?
1: Isn't this the Lone Ranger program?
0: This is the Texaco program.
1: Wrong studio. I'm sorry.
0: I'd like to be a squirrel for about 2 minutes. With all these nuts and radio, I would be very happy. Again with the door. Entree.
2: Pardon me, is this studio in use?
0: No. I am a ghost.
2: A ghost? Well, you got clothes on.
0: It's cold in here. Now, what is it you want?
2: I'm Carlin, network vice president in full charge of acoustics.
0: Well, so what?
2: I have a complaint that there is an echo in this studio.
0: An echo?
2: Yes, do you mind if I check on it?
0: No, go right ahead.
2: Is there an echo in this studio?
3: Yes!
2: That's all I wanted to know, thank you.
0: Sound man. Say, sound man.
3: Yes!
0: Are you the sound man?
3: No, I'm the echo.
0: I want the sound man.
3: Oh, excuse me.
0: Sound man.
4: Yes, Mr. Allen.
0: Look, will you nail up that door? Now, don't let anybody else in here. This will be one radio program where people won't be coming in through the door. Oh, hello, Portland. I didn't see you.
5: You got 2 sticks of wood.
0: 2 sticks of wood for what? Are you opening a termite ranch?
5: No, I've got to make a fire.
0: Oh, well, here's a match. Won't that do?
5: No, this is Boy Scout week. You're supposed to start all fires with 2 sticks.
0: Well, what do you want with a fire?
5: Well, I've got to make some coffee. Kenny's falling asleep.
0: Kenny's drowsing, doping, is he? What's the matter with Kenny?
5: He's a nervous wreck. He didn't go to bed all night.
0: Why?
5: Well, in yesterday's installment, Dr. Lou had Buck Rogers locked in Laboratory 13.
0: Well, why didn't Kenny go to bed?
5: He was too worried. He stayed up to wait for the morning paper to see how Buck came out.
0: Look, what happens to me should happen to Buck Rogers.
5: Have you got 2 sticks?
0: Oh, never mind the sticks. What about our guest?
5: He's a full-blooded Indian.
0: No kidding. You mean one of those Indians from the Tammany Wigwam?
5: No, he's a real Indian from the Sportsman Show. Mr. Allen, niece, chief. Nigabe.
0: Well, good evening. How, Chief?
6: Good evening, Fred. It certainly is a pleasure to meet you.
0: Say, you speak better English than I do, Chief.
6: Thank you.
0: Now, before we start, Chief, what tribe do you belong to?
6: Well, I'm a member of the Penobscot tribe.
0: The Penobscots used to live up in Maine, didn't they?
6: That's right, Fred, and they still do. There are over 500 of my fellow tribesmen living in Maine now.
0: And voting Republican, no doubt. Well, does your name Nidabe have any particular significance in the Indian language?
6: Yes, a hard name to live up to. Nidabe means great friend in the Penobscot language.
0: Great friend. If we ever hear the president saying, "My Nidabes." We ever hear the president? You find things so late in life. I just discover I'm an impersonator. Imagine what I would have been today if I'd known 20 years. I would be Milton Berle today, Chief, if I had known that. If we ever hear the president say my Nidabes over the air, we'll know now that he's giving a bonfireside chat for the Penobscots. You know, I like those names the Indians give visiting celebrities. Jack Benny stopped at a reservation out west last summer. He was trying to get a blanket wholesale. The chief took one look at Benny's bald head and named him No Coma. But Portland tells me, Chief, that you're in New York here in connection with the Sportsman Show.
6: That's right, Fred. It opens Saturday at the Grand Central Palace.
0: Well, what is the purpose of the Sportsman Show, Chief? Is it just held to give Abercrombie a chance to see what Fitch looks like?
6: No, the aim of the Sportsman Show is to produce public interest in all outdoor games.
0: And you, as a veteran of the Maine woods, appear as an authority on hunting and fishing. Is that right?
6: Yes, I've hunted almost every kind of game you can think of. And I've done all kinds of fishing, too.
0: But with the sportsman show held in the heart of the city, how can you exhibit your hunting prowess, Chief? Now, what do? Do you take a crowd out and stalk a parking space down Madison Avenue, do you?
6: No, it isn't that bad, Fred. At the show, we try to reproduce as much of the outdoors as possible. Our feature exhibit is a large pool where we put on exhibition of fly and bait casting, canoe tilting matches, and log rolling contests.
0: Log rolling contests, huh? Do you use real senators, do you, for the log?
6: No, this is a real log rolling.
0: Well, what other sports are demonstrated on your H2O stage?
6: Well, for a novelty, we sometimes put on a crow and duck calling contest.
0: Duck calling, huh? I used to know a champion duck caller in vaudeville years ago. He was a whiz. You know, I saw this fellow give a call, a duck call, at the corner of 48 and Broadway one day. Well, sir, a Donald Duck sign came down off the Rivoli marquee. Four duck pins rolled out of a bowling alley. And the duck pants flew off of the chef in McGinnis's window. Now, I imagine in your hunting, though, you have occasion to imitate bird and animal calls on occasion.
6: Yes, I have. Puffy had many calls.
0: You have? Well, when making a call, do you ever get a wrong animal, Chief?
6: Well, up to now, I have never been skunked.
0: You... you were... Well, what are you... You're very fortunate. Well, what are some of the calls you do?
6: Well, sometimes when I'm out in a canoe and I get hungry and want a snack, well, I just lean out and give a muskrat call.
0: A muskrat, huh? What does a muskrat call sound like, Chief?
6: Well, you just pucker up your lips and go like this.
0: You know, you just... you just stopped in time. You just stopped in the nick of time. Four vice presidents came running out of their offices, Chief. But what other fauna mimicry can you conjure up on short notice?
6: Well, when an owl is in good humor, he goes like this. Then sometimes when he wants to scare you, well, then he'll go like this.
0: And, of course, when an owl is feeling under the weather, I guess he just doesn't give a hoot. Is that right? What other calls do you use?
6: Well, there's that long, moanful wail of the loon.
0: That's the loon, huh?
6: Yeah, and sometimes the loon gives a laughing call, like this.
0: You know that that sounds like Don Wilson flushing a studio audience out there. Well, Chief, it's been nice having you over tonight, and I want to wish you and all of your co-workers at the Sportsman Show a happy and successful run.
6: Well, thank you, Fred.
0: Now, before you go, what is your permanent address, Chief? Where can we reach you in a hurry?
6: Why, Fred?
0: Well, I'll tell you why, Chief Nadabe. In 1626... you Indians sold New York to Peter Minuit for $24. Now, suppose Mayor LaGuardia, after a budget meeting someday, hears that you are in town with 24 bucks, he might want to sell you the city back.
6: No, no, you don't. A bargain's a bargain, Fred.
0: Well,
6: you sure are. Good night, Fred.
0: Good night, and thank you, Steve Nadabe. At this time each week, we part our program in the middle, ladies and gentlemen, to make room for the Martins. Tonight, they sing for you, Oh, for Heaven's Sake.

0: before, Marge.
1: Pardon me, Mr. Allen. Excuse me for interrupting.
2: Yes, sir. What is it, my little man?
1: May I sniff?
2: Oh, yes. Go right ahead.
1: Thank you. No, nothing here. Let me try over in this corner. No, nothing here either. All right, Mr. Allen. You can go on with your program. I'll be back on the hour.
2: Well, thank you, Mr. Ketchum. We'll be looking for
1: thank
2: you.
1: Thank you very much.
3: Gosh, Fred, who's that?
2: Why, he's Mr. Agnew Ketchum, Jimmy, the official network studio sniffer.
3: A sniffer, Fred?
2: Oh, yes. You know, his job is to sniff around the studios and see if anyone has been violating the rule against smoking. You want to watch out for him, Jimmy. If he ever finds smoke around you, it's going to mean plenty of trouble for you.
3: I'll say, smoke means trouble for lots of people, Fred, especially for motorists. Be on the lookout for it, ladies and gentlemen. 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

0: was high there. That was High There, Mr. Moon, the eclipse arrangement played by Fire Chief Goodman and his 24 clinkers. Portland, if you've got quicksilver in that cloth, it's very handy. I just fix my hair and everything in the back of that blue serge suit. But Portland, will you come over here a minute, please?
1: One, two, yes, sir.
0: Say, are you saluting me or are you just plastering down a spit curl?
1: I'm saluting.
0: Well, you don't have to salute. This isn't gold braid on my shoulder here. It's just a little egg yolk I got standing under a tall man at the automat. But what is this military maneuver you're giving out with?
1: Well, Kenny taught me his salute.
0: Kenny Baker?
1: He's Private Baker now.
0: Private Baker? Mm-hmm. Poor Kenny has... Where is he?
1: He's backstage getting his uniform fitted.
0: So Kenny has been called, eh? When was he notified?
1: This morning. His agent closed the deal.
0: Kenny's agent booked him at Fort Dix?
1: Oh, he isn't going to Fort Dix.
0: Where is he going, south?
1: No, Kenny's stationed at 42nd Street, branch office 19.
0: Branch 19? Now look, Portland, the Army doesn't have branches around in every block. After all, the Army isn't the A&P, you know.
1: Well, Kenny isn't in the Army.
0: Well, what is all this uniform and saluting business?
1: Kenny's working for Postal Telegraph.
0: Oh!
1: Here he is now.
2: Left face, front two. Right face, front two. Forward, march. One, two, three, four. Company, halt, one, two. Hi, folks, what's jumping?
0: Now, look. Look, General.
2: Oh, I'm not a general yet, F.A. I'm just Private Baker, V.C.
0: V.C.?
2: Valentine Corps.
1: Yes. Kenny's with the Singing Valentine Division of Postal Telegraph.
2: Aren't you proud of me, F.A.?
0: Kenny, you mean to say that you have taken this job as one of those singing messenger boys?
2: I make my debut Friday.
0: Your debut where?
2: On the doorstep of One Blossom Borkin on 50th Street.
1: Your first solo Valentine, Kenny.
2: It's fellow Mr. Loomis of Dubuque. He's crazy about Blossom.
0: Loomis sent Blossom a hot Valentine, did he?
2: Hot? I gotta sing it boogie woogie.
0: But all right, enough about your sideline, Kenny. It's time to sing your song.
2: Oh, I can't sing any more tonight, F.A. I gotta save my voice for Valentine's Day.
0: Who said so?
2: Captain Butler.
0: Captain Butler?
2: Captain Butler is commanding officer of the 42nd Street branch.
0: Branch of what?
2: Postal Telegraph's 8th Mounted Bicycle Division, working north out of Times Square.
0: Working north out of Times Square? Well, you never mind Captain Butler, Kenny. You sing your song.
2: Oh, F.A., you can't stand between me and my career. My mind's made up.
1: Kenny, you're not going to leave us, are you?
2: Well, I don't know, Porty.
0: Well, you can't afford to leave a steady job here, a job like you have here, for a few days' work with Postal Telegraph.
2: I'll come out better financially. I don't get any tips on this job.
1: But money isn't everything, Kenny.
3: Money isn't everything, she says. This precise statement I am hearing someplace before.
0: When, Mr. Goodman?
3: When I'm signing with you.
0: Signing, he says. You call making a cross on a contract signing?
3: You call that a contract? A piece of Kleenex?
0: Quiet. Quiet, maestro. Return to your... I'm going to put a leash on you that snaps you back on the podium when you're through it. Now listen, Kenny. Oh, come in.
4: Private Baker.
2: Gee, Captain Butler.
0: Of Postal Telegraph?
4: 8th Mounted Bicycle Division.
0: I know. Working north out of Times Square.
4: East. We just lost north to Western Union.
0: Well, look, Captain, we're pretty busy here.
4: Private Baker is subject to daily inspection until Valentine's Day. 0 hour.
0: Look, I don't care...
2: Oh, please, F.A. You want me to get court-martialed?
4: Private Baker, attention! Present pencil.
2: Yes.
4: Yes, what?
2: Yes, sir.
4: Rest pencil.
2: Yes, sir.
4: Pull in your stomach.
2: Yes, sir.
4: Now prepare for drill.
2: Yes, sir.
4: Clear voice. What?
2: Sir.
4: Well, that's more like it.
0: Look, will you get this over?
4: Quiet. All right, Baker. Ready? Aim. Fire! Very good. Carry on.
0: Well, now I've seen everything.
1: Isn't Captain Butler military?
3: Military is reminding me.
0: Military, of all things, is reminding you? Military is reminding you of what, Mr. Goodman?
3: My brother-in-law was yesterday called by the draft. He left already.
0: For camp?
3: For South America.
0: Chile?
3: No, he left on a warm day. Good luck to him.
0: Now, please. Don't give your all, I mean, just on account. Please, maestro.
2: Oh, you'll have to excuse me now, Mr. Allen. Duty calls.
0: What duty?
2: I've got to practice doorbell and push-button maneuvers.
1: Okay. Gosh, Kenny, I've never heard a singing valentine. Can you sing one for me?
2: Sure, Porty. I got my debut valentine with me.
0: Oh, the first valentine, the one for Blossom Borkin?
2: Yeah, the one Mr. Loomis of Dubuque is sending her. I'm going to deliver it Friday.
1: Sing it, Kenny.
2: Okay.
0: Well, don't you think it's a little personal?
2: No. It's love.
0: Oh, well, that's all right.
1: Go ahead, Kenny.
2: All right. Miss Blossom Borkin on South 50th Street.
0: No, wait, Kenny. You don't sing the address. You start singing with the message. You don't sing the whole thing.
2: Oh, okay.
0: Just Loomis's message, you sing.
2: All right. I...

0: 80 cents collect.
1: Gosh, Penny, that's beautiful.
2: He'll get an offer from town hall before this night is over. Especially that singing P.S., that finish, Kenny, that collect phrase was really very touching.
3: Every week, my brother-in-law is sending out telegrams.
2: What telegrams?
3: Racing tips. In the telegram, he is sprinkling wet oats.
2: Wet oats? What's the idea?
3: People should think it's straight from the horse's mouth.
2: I haven't got enough trouble. Come in.
4: Private Baker, 10 cents.
2: Now, wait a minute, Butler. Private Baker has already been inspected once.
4: Private Baker is about to be drummed out of the service.
3: Drummed out?
4: Yes, Baker. You have just sung over the air a personal telegram.
3: Oh, but Captain...
4: Quiet! Baker, you revealed secrets to the enemy.
2: What enemy?
4: Blossom Borkin's husband.
3: You mean Mr. Loomis is a...
4: Loomis is a gigolo.
3: Oh!
4: Borkin is suing. Baker, you revealed a confidential communique.
3: Yes, sir.
4: You are guilty of treason. You are no longer fit to wear the buttons of postal telegraph.
3: Oh, but Captain...
4: Shut! The first button I tear off is the button of loyalty. The second button is for secrecy. The third button is obedience. And all these other buttons I'm removing on general principles. No more, Kenny Baker. Will you wear the buttons of postal telegraph? And now, Baker, what have you to say? What?
3: Sir.
4: Very well. Carry on.
2: Well, that does it, I guess. Now that the floor looks as though a roadshow of pins and needles had just closed here, maybe you can get around to singing your song, Kenny.
1: Gee, Kenny, I'm awfully sorry.
3: Thanks, Porty. I hope this doesn't get back to the junior G-men.
2: Look, Kenny, your number is Let's Dream This One Out. And let's have a little discipline around here now. Before you sing, take your hands out of your pockets.
3: I'm sorry, Mr. Allen.
2: Come, take them out.
3: But I can't.
2: Why not?
3: Six of those buttons Captain Butler ripped off didn't belong to postal telegraph.
2: You mean?
3: They belong to my suspenders.
2: All right. I'll hold them up for you. You sing.

0: Now, you go, you pick up those buttons and go right over to the tailor. And now a word or two, a word or two, or even three, from James Wallington, M.D., Master of Duds. Tell us about your latest researches in dudology, Jamie.
1: Thank you, Fred.
2: Ladies and gentlemen, ladies and gentlemen, duds are... Duds,
0: Jimmy, what's the trouble? Have you got a frog in your throat?
2: No, Fred. Duds.
0: Duds in your vocal cords?
2: Yes, I can't get started.
0: Well, gosh, Jimmy, you must have a larynx like a carburetor. I know that motorists can't expect to get quick starts on cold days if there are sluggish, slow-action duds in their gasoline.
2: That's right, Fred. It's the same way with my throat. I just can't get going.
0: Well, we can't have you going around like this, Jimmy. We've got to get those duds out of your epiglottis right away. Now, let me see. Say, I've got an idea. Say, Fire Chief Gasoline, Jimmy.
2: All right. I'll try to. Fire Chief Gasoline. Fire Chief Gasoline. Fire Chief Gasoline. Why, it's wonderful, Fred. The duds have disappeared.
0: Why, certainly, Jimmy. You don't get duds with Fire Chief Gasoline. Well, now that you're all fixed up and dudless, go to work.
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0: And now the Texaco Workshop players. Tonight they present some props coming in here. Looks as though it's going to be good. The props are getting less. The Texaco Workshop players. Tonight they present a demented reproduction of one of radio's most popular quiz programs. 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
6: You think that's enough commercial, fellas?
2: Yeah, I'm winded.
4: Me too. Go ahead, Ben. Give him the show.
6: Okay.
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0: Good evening, friends. As you know, Truth or Subsequences is entirely unrehearsed. You know the rules. If a contestant doesn't tell the truth, he has to pay the subsequences. We're having a lot of fun here, folks.
4: Hey, take it easy, Ralph. Take it easy. Pipe down, Ralph. We haven't started yet.
0: Hey, that's right. What am I laughing at? I must be nuts. Who is our first contestant?
4: He's Mr. Everett Bilge of Pinpoint, Long Island.
0: Well, howdy, Mr. Bilge.
7: Hello. When do I get the $5?
0: Well, not so fast, Mr. Bilge. You'll get your $5, but first, what is your occupation?
7: Right now, it's trying to get $5.
0: Well, now, be patient, Mr. Bilge. What is it you do?
7: I am a professional yuck.
0: And just what is a yuck?
7: A yuck is a schnook who goes around making a dope of himself on quiz programs.
0: And you get money for this?
7: I will when you give me the $5.
0: Well, that brings us to a question. Now, are you ready, Mr. Bilge?
7: Yeah. Shoot the query to me, Bleary.
0: Well, fine. This question was sent in by Mrs. Abigail Lodge of Rake Handle, Georgia. And Mrs. Lodge's poser is... Pay attention, Mr. Bilge.
7: Yeah.
0: Mrs. Lodge says, who was the first president of the United States?
7: Can I have that question again?
0: Who was the first president of the United States?
7: FDR.
0: Oh, no, no, no. He's the president now. Who was the first president?
7: Oh, was there another one?
0: Oh, yeah. Yes, the initials are G.W.
7: G.W.
8: I know the answer. I know the answer.
0: Quiet. Quiet, you in the front row.
8: I know.
0: No prompting, please. Now, Mr. Bill.
8: The answer is George Washington.
7: Oh, yeah.
0: Oh,
7: yeah.
0: Oh, darn that spoiled sport. He's ruined our first question,
7: hey,
0: Mr.
7: Hey, now
0: Bill.
7: Do I get my $5?
0: No, no. Not yet, Mr. Bills. That pest in the front row told the truth, not you. So you, Mr. Bills, will have to pay the subsequences.
7: All right, I'm the chump. What do I got to do now?
0: Well, Mr. Bills, here are two bananas.
7: Oh, yeah.
0: Now, you are to eat these two bananas simultaneously, and while you are eating the bananas, you are to sing Home on the Range. Now, are we ready?
7: I wished I knew some other way of making $5.
0: You don't, though, do you?
7: No.
0: All right, let's go. Mr. Bill just skinning his two bananas, folks. Everybody's screaming at the fun in the studio here. Mr. Bilge is putting the two bananas in his mouth. Now Mr. Bilge is actually eating two bananas. He's starting to sing. Mr. Bilge is starting to sing Home on the Range. If you want fun, folks, this is fun.
7: Hey, do I get my $5 now?
0: Yes, Mr. Bilge. Here is your $5 and your big, giant-sized miniature tube of toothpaste.
7: Oh, thank you.
0: Well, what's wrong, Mr. Bilge?
7: I don't know. Oh.
0: Folks, Mr. Bilge has added some spontaneous fun. He's fainted.
2: Ralph.
0: Yes, Larry.
2: Mr. Bilge hasn't fainted. He's dead.
0: Dead?
2: Dead.
0: You can't tell what will happen on these unrehearsed programs. Larry, roll Mr. Bilge away from the microphone.
2: Okay, Ralph.
0: Now, on with the show. Who's our next guest, Larry?
4: There are two of them.
0: Well, this sweet little old couple here.
4: Yes, Ralph. Meet Mr. and Mrs. Barkley Crawl of Poison Pen, Iowa.
0: Well, good evening, folks.
9: Good evening. This is my wife, Martha. She's kind of frail.
0: Yes.
10: Good evening. I'll set the Boston bag over here.
9: Martha always carries a Boston bag. Her first husband came from Boston.
10: Hush, Barkley.
9: Well, she's bad for looking at
10: folks.
0: Folks, I wish you could just see this sweet old couple. Now for the fun. This question, Mr. and Mrs. Crawl, now don't doze off while I'm talking to you. There's going to be some fun here in a minute. This question was sent in by word of mouth by a man who couldn't write. And the question is, who wrote Huckleberry Finn?
8: I know the answer. I know the
0: now,
8: answer.
0: Now, quiet, quiet down there, please. If you don't stop this verbal molesting, sir, I'll have to call the police. Now, let me see, where was I? Yes. Well, Mr. Crawl, who wrote Huckleberry Finn?
8: I know the answer. I know the answer.
0: Quiet, you.
8: The answer is Mark Twain.
0: Confound that fat interloper. Well, that goes both ways.
5: Well, you folks didn't tell the truth, so it looks as though you will have to pay the subsequences.
9: Oh, is this where the sport starts?
5: Yes, yes. Yes, and now, Mr. Crawl, for your subsequence, you are going to be a little baby. Larry, have you got that baby robe?
11: Uh-huh.
5: And the baby bonnet?
11: Right here, Fred.
5: Will you put these on, Mr. Crawl?
9: It's okay. It's
5: Mr. Crawl is putting on the baby dress. The crowd's roaring. He can't find out how to get into it. It's so long since he was a baby, he's forgotten how to get into it. Now he's putting it on. Are we having fun? There you are, Mr. Crawl. You're a card, Mr. Crawl. You are a card. I say that again for the West Coast. Now, Mrs. Crawl, Mrs. Crawl, you are the baby's father. Now, you're smoking a big black cigar. Larry, stick the cigar in her mouth.
11: Okay, Ralph.
5: You look well in a cigar, Mrs. Crawl.
10: Oh, thank you.
5: Now, Mrs. Crawl, you're the baby. Mr. Crawl, rather. I was mixed up without my glasses. You're the baby, and you're crying, you see. Now, Mrs. Crawl, you're the father, and you're trying to put the baby to sleep by reciting The Village Blacksmith. Now, let's go, folks. Mrs. Crawl is reciting with a big cigar in her mouth. The crowd is screaming, having fun. Mrs. Crawl has just pulled the baby's bonnet out of something. He must have sneaked it in. Mrs. Crawl puts the rubber end in his mouth. Well, the crowd is just about fun now. Yes, they've had enough. They've had enough. That's all, brother.
9: Okay, where's the money?
5: Well, here's your $5 and your giant-sized miniature tubes of toothpaste.
9: Thanks. Hey, I'm gonna...
10: Say, Barclay's fainted.
3: Good heavens, Ralph. Mrs. Squirm's down, too.
5: Well, it must be that strong cigar. Larry, she's fainted, I guess.
3: Ralph?
5: Yes, Larry?
3: These folks haven't fainted. They've been murdered.
5: Murdered? Quiet, quiet, everybody. Now, keep your seats. Don't leave this studio.
3: Look at these bullet holes, Ralph.
5: Gad, in all three bodies. Somebody in this studio has a gun with a silencer. Now, who fired those three shots?
8: I know the answer to that one, too.
5: That heckler again. Come up here, you.
8: You bet I'll come up there.
5: You know who shot these three contestants?
8: Yeah.
5: Who are you?
8: My card.
5: Mort Tripe, Radio Gagman. Jokes supplied for any program.
8: That's me.
5: You murdered these three quiz participants, Tripe?
8: You bet I murdered them. I broke up your Truth and Subsequences program, and I'll keep on heckling and murdering until I break up all these programs.
5: But why?
8: These quiz programs are putting us gag men out of business, that's why. Who needs jokes on the radio nowadays? Get people out of the audience eating bananas, dressing up like babies, the audience dies laughing. These studio stunts get bigger laughs than my jokes can ever get. That's why I shot him, and I'll shoot them all, every single
5: now
8: one of them.
5: Stop yelling and come along, Tripe. You'll get the chair for this.
8: Okay, okay, but one thing before I go. You always ask the questions, Deadwood. Just let me ask you one question.
5: Okay, what is it?
8: Do you think radio will ever grow up?
5: Why, of course. It's growing up right now.
8: You ain't told the truth, bud, so now for a change, you'll have to take the subsequences.
5: Subsequences?
8: Yeah, wait till I get this.
5: Now, here, put down that seltzer bottle.
8: Oh, yeah? You're a fish, and you're going upstream.
5: Now, put that down.
8: You're getting this seltzer right in the...

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1: The next few moments are devoted to the entire petroleum industry by the Texas Company. Through constant research, the petroleum industry has seen to it that America is not only prepared, but enjoys supremacy in the air for both the quality and quantity of its vital fighting fuels. Every American can take pride in the fact that when it comes to aviation, that modern arm of this country's defense, our boys in training in the Air Corps, our pilots, fly with the finest super aviation fuels in the world today.
0: Thank you, Larry. Thank you, ladies and gentlemen. This is Fred Allen saying good night for the more than 45,000 Texaco dealers from coast to coast. Good night.
2: Thank you. The Texas Company is happy to join the nationwide salute to Boy Scout Week. The spirit of good scouting is the spirit behind good citizenship. 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

0: We present Arthur Lowe, John LeMessurier, and Clive Dunn in Dad's Army. We Know Our Onions, featuring John Lorre, Arnold Ridley, and Ian Lavender, with this week's guests Bill Pertwee, Larry Martin, and Alan Tilburn. Here is the news, and this is John Snagg reading it. It is June 1942. The Japanese have shelled Vancouver Island, and the Germans have taken Tobruk, claiming 25,000 prisoners. In short, the war's evil tentacles are spreading further and further across the globe. At Warmington-on-Sea, on the south coast of England, the local Home Guard have just been issued with a 3-inch anti-tank gun of their own and are prepared for anything.
1: Right, that's it, Jock. Now, if I hold the catch bat, you put the pin through the towing bar, all right?
2: Oh, right here, Johnsy. There you are, son.
1: Thank you, Jock.
2: Oh, look. Here comes Captain Mannering. It must be nearly time for us to move off.
3: Ah, you've got the Smith anti-tank gun attached to the back of your Van Jones. Well done. I must say it looks most impressive. Don't you think so?
1: Oh, yes, sir. It's been on the road for almost 30 years now, you know. Still as good as new. Mind you, I had to buy a new tire a couple of years.
3: Not the van, the Smith gun.
1: I see. So sorry, I misconceived you there for a moment. I think the gun's a very impressive weapon, sir. When those Nazi paratroopers get a load of this, you won't see their heels for dust.
4: No, they'll probably go straight back up again.
3: What do you think, Wilson?
5: Well, yes, it's awfully nice. But do we really have to drag such a great big gun along with us? I mean, it's an awful fag, don't you think?
3: An awful fag? But on active service, Wilson. This gun plays a very important part in the efficiency tests we're going on today. Right, Jones, get the men aboard.
1: I would, sir, like a shot, but Private Walker has the key, and as he is not present, I think he must be elsewhere.
3: We'll go and see if he's in the hall. And hurry, it's getting late.
1: Very good, sir.
3: Godfrey?
6: Yes, sir.
3: Did you get the all-weather cover for the gun made?
6: Oh, yes, sir. I've got it here. My sister Sissy was working at it till midnight. She made it from an old chair cover. Pretty, isn't it? This cold chintz wears awfully well, you know.
3: Yes, yes, I'm sure it does. Tell me, Godfrey, was the lace frill around the bottom your idea or hers?
6: Oh, that was Sissy's. She thought it finished it off.
3: Yeah, she was right. It does. Wilson, You can't put that thing on our gun. That does look like a lot of pansies.
5: I quite agree with you, sir. Mind you, he's quite right. I mean, it is awfully pretty.
3: Wouldn't mind so much if it was sort of browns and greens. We could pass it off as camouflage. It's all bright little flowers.
5: Yes. Well, it'll be very useful if you ever want to hide the gun in a herbaceous vault.
3: Don't believe it.
1: Joe, where are you? Mr. Manry wants the key to the van. He's in a hurry to get off. Joe! Where's he got to? Who can that be? Hello, Jack Jones the butcher. I mean, Corporal Jones.
7: I don't want you. I want Joe Walker. This is Chief Warden Hodges.
1: Well, he's not here.
7: Now, listen, mate. I don't want any excuses. I want my onions. Do you hear me? I want my onions.
1: What are you shouting for?
7: I'm not shouting! I gave Joe Walker 50 quid in onces for half a ton of onions. He said he'd bring them round to my shop yesterday. Where are they?
1: Don't ask me. How should I know?
7: Listen, you tell her to bring them round at once.
1: He can't do that. We're going away for the weekend on a Home Guard efficiency test.
7: Listen, mate, I'm coming straight round there now. And if I don't get my onions, there won't be anything left of him to test.
1: Well, really, Mr. Manning's right. He is uncouth.
2: Hello, Jonesy. Did you want me?
1: Hurry up. Captain Manning wants to key the van.
3: Look at the time, Wilson. We'll never get away at this rate.
4: Oh, here they come now, Mr. Manreen.
3: About time as well. Come on, Walker. Unlock the back of the van.
2: Oh, well, it's a bit difficult, you see, sir.
3: Look, Walker, have you got the key or haven't you?
2: Oh, yeah, I've got the key here, but that's not the point, you see.
3: Give it to me.
2: Yeah, but,
3: I shall unlock it myself. And if you've been up to any monkey business involving our platoon transport, Walker, I shall be down on you like a ton of bricks. Now, Wilson, when I've got these doors open, you can get the men to... Wait a minute. What's all this in the back?

0: They look like onions, sir.
1: I know they're onions. Van's half full of them. Walker, what's the meaning of this?
2: They don't belong to me, sir. I was going to deliver them to a customer.
1: How dare you use the platoon transport for an improper purpose? I'll speak to you later. Come on, Wilson, we must get off.
0: Well, hadn't we better unload the onions first?
1: We haven't got time. We're late enough as it is. Right, Jones, get the men aboard. Tell them to climb in on top of the onions.
3: Right, men, at the double, on top of the onions, climb.
1: Hurry up, Jones. Come on, get in the cab.
3: Yes, sir, yes, sir.
1: Ready to move off.
3: Right behind you, sir.
4: Uncle Arthur.
0: What is it, Frank?
4: I can't travel on top of those onions. I shall cry my eyes out.
0: That was a namby-pamby, Frank. Get aboard. Go on.
4: Oh, all right. I'll tell Mum.
1: Hurry up, Wilson.
5: Here, hang on a minute! Where do you think you're going?
0: Lord, that dreadful Chief Warden fella. What's the matter with you, Hodges?
6: Where are you going with my onions?
0: I don't know what you're talking about.
1: Come on, Wilson, don't hang about. We don't want to be late.
0: All right, sir. Cheer up, Hodges.
5: Boy! What about my onions? Boy!
7: Right, you haven't heard the end of this mannering.
1: How long have we been sitting in this waiting room, Wilson?
0: Just over half an hour, sir. They're bound to call us into the examination room soon.
1: I hope so. This waiting about is very bad for the men's morale. Hi. Goodness sake, stop sniffling, boy.
8: I can't help it, Mr. Mannering. It's those onions.
1: Use your handkerchief.
8: Oh, all right.
0: Dreadful, isn't it? You know, I really don't think we ought to have come on these efficiency tests, you know. It's asking for trouble.
1: Nonsense. Besides, all the other Home Guard units in our area have been here, so if we funked it, it would have looked as if we hadn't got any confidence in ourselves.
3: Permission to interrupt, sir.
1: Yes, Jones?
3: I have every confidence in ourselves, Captain Mannering.
1: I'm very glad to hear it, Jones.
3: And what's more, I have confidence in you, sir, because I know that you have confidence in yourself, because you have confidence in us. And even if you hadn't any confidence in us, you wouldn't show it, and that's what gives me confidence.
9: It doesn't give me any confidence.
1: That'll do, Fraser. Now listen, men. If we pass these tests with flying colours, we shall get 12 stars. And I very much want us to be a 12-star platoon, because you know what that means, don't you?
9: Yeah, we get a mention in the AA book.
1: Watch it, Walker. You're on very thin ice. What's that tapping noise?
4: It's Mr. Rogers. He's outside the window.
1: How dare he follow us here? What does the fellow want?
9: You leave him in me, sir. I'll sort him out.
7: Hey, you! What do you want, Rogers? Mr. Rogers to you. And you know perfectly well what I want. I want my onions.
9: Well, I can't come now. I'm just waiting to go into the exam.
7: Look, I'm not hanging about here all day.
1: Hurry up, Walker. Tell him to clear off.
9: He won't budge.
1: Well, close the window and come over here.
9: All right, Mr. Mannering.
1: Now, men, about these tests. The important thing to remember is that we've no idea...
4: Mr. Rogers is still outside the window, sir.
1: Oh.
9: Do you want me to have another word with him, Captain Mannering?
1: No, it's all right, Walker. I'll do it.
0: What are you going to say to him, sir?
1: Absolutely nothing. Oh. I have no intention of wasting words on the man. I shall merely rap on the window and indicate that he is to go away. There, he's gone now. I made it quite clear that it wasn't convenient for us to speak to him now. And he obviously got my meaning.
0: How do you know that, sir?
1: Because he indicated that he would be back at 2 o'clock. Now, as I was saying, we've got no idea what's going to take place in that examination room, but whatever it is, I'm relying on you men to keep on your toes.
0: You know, sir, last week I was having a drink with a sergeant in the Eastbourne Home Guard, and it turned out that his people knew my people years ago. Anyway, he was an awfully nice chap, and he and his friend, Tuppy Glossop, you see, were...
1: We're not really interested in your social life, Wilson.
0: All right, then I won't bother to tell you.
1: Tell us what?
0: Well, you see, they'd been on one of these tests.
1: Really?
0: Yeah.
1: Why didn't you say so in the first place?
0: No.
1: Pay attention, everybody.
10: Right, sir.
1: Pay attention, everybody. Listen to what Sergeant Wilson's friend and Tubby Glossop did.
0: Well, you see, these chaps I was telling you about were a bit cut up because they had arranged, do you understand, to play golf that weekend.
1: Tell us about the test.
0: Oh, the test, yes, of course, yes, the test. Yes. Well, when you get into the room, they fire all sorts of questions at you. Oh, and another thing. As soon as you get in, they search you for weapons.
3: Don't you worry, Mr. Mannering. I've come prepared for such an eventual.
9: You mean you put clean underwear on?
4: My mum says you should always have clean things on in case you get knocked down by a bus.
11: My sister, Sissy, always makes sure the colour of her underlings match for the same reason.
1: Look, can we continue this discussion some other time? Joan, what exactly is that piece of silk you've got there?
3: It's a rumal, sir.
12: Oh, terrible weapon. Terrible, terrible weapon. Terrible.
1: Yeah, all right, we heard it first. Jones, what is a rumal?
3: It's a thuggy scarf, sir, used by the thugs in India to strangle their victims. They used to do a lot of strangling in them days. Always strangling they wear, sir.
1: Yes, sir, I don't think we shall need that here.
3: You never know, sir. Now, you see this knot in the end? Well, there should be a silver rupee in there, but I put half a crown in instead. It's just as good. Now, what you do is you creep up behind the victim and you whip the scarf round his neck and the weight of the coin carries it round and round and then you tighten it and his eyes pop out.
1: Yes, I'm sure they do. Put it away. Ah, this must be us.
13: Good morning, gentlemen. My name is Captain Ramsay, and I'm in charge of the tests.
1: Good morning, sir.
13: Now, I must warn you before you enter that room that once inside, absolutely anything can happen. Are you prepared for the worst?
1: Yes, sir. We're prepared for the worst.
13: That's just as well. Now, if... Now, just a minute. What's your name, laddie?
8: Private Pike, sir.
13: What are you crying for, Pike?
8: I'm not crying.
13: Oh, yes, you are. You're a coward, lad. I hate cowards.
0: Actually, it's the onions, sir.
13: Rubbish. I don't know, Mannering. One of your men crying and one of them talking rubbish. Not a very good start, is it, Captain? What is it?
1: It's not a very good start.
13: All together, the rest of you, what is it?
14: It's not a very good start.
13: Still, I suppose we better carry on. Right, in you go at the double. Left, right, left, right, left, right.
1: Come on, Wilson, keep it up. Don't let the side down.
15: Do my best, sir.
13: Left, right, halt. All right, Sergeant Baxter, search him for weapons.
16: Yes, sir.
13: Now, whilst my sergeant is giving you all the once over, I want to tell you that during the time you're in this room, you're under battle conditions. Is that understood?
14: Yes, sir.
13: If you pass this part of the test, you get 6 stars. Remember, my sergeant and I can be anything. A Gestapo officer, a British naval officer, anything. Right, Baxter. Are they clean?
16: Yes, sir. Nothing.
13: Good. Right. Sit down on the benches facing the blackboard. Move.
3: Blimey, Joe, for a minute I thought that sergeant was going to comprehend my rumal.
9: He probably thought it was a pansy handkerchief.
13: Now, whether you're an officer, an NCO, or a private, I want you all to be alert and on your toes at all times. What do I want you to be?
14: Alert and on our toes at all times.
13: Right, now stand up. Sit down. Too slow. Stand up, sit down. Up, down, up, down, up, down.
11: Excuse me, sir. I think I missed one. Shall I stand up and sit down again, sir?
13: No, we haven't the time for that. Just keep sitting. Now, the first part of this test is for officers and NCOs only. I'll ask 3 questions, and when they've been answered, I will want the privates to criticize their leaders when I ask for comment. What will you do?
14: We will criticize our leaders.
13: You, Corporal.
3: Yes, sir, yes, sir.
13: When I blow my whistle, I'm a Gestapo officer. What am I?
3: Well, you're...
13: Come on, man.
3: Sorry, sir, you're getting me a bit confused.
13: I'm a Gestapo officer. What am I?
3: You're a Gestapo officer. You're a Gestapo officer.
13: Right, now pay attention, all of you. I'm now going to draw a diagram on the blackboard.
3: Right, Gestapo officer. Let's see if he likes my room around his throat or not.
13: I'm now a Gestapo officer.
3: Are you quite sure, sir?
13: Aye, of course I am.
3: Well, in that case... Why, you Nazi swine! Oh, no. Gotcha!
13: What are you doing? Sergeant Baxter, get him off me.
10: Yes, of course, sir. Oh.
1: Control yourself, Jones.
13: Are you mad, Corporal?
1: He's very keen, you know, sir. Raring to go.
13: Aye. Well, perhaps he could start by going back to his place.
12: I've got a queer kind of feeling we're not going to get those 12 stars.
13: Right, to continue from where we left off. Now, you, Sergeant, what are you doing in France?
3: I'm not in France.
13: Oh, yes, you are. You're a drop of parachute. I captured you and I'm interrogating you.
0: All right, if you say so, but well, what do you want to know?
13: You're not supposed to tell me anything. Now, what are you doing in France?
3: I don't know.
13: You were trying to blow up a munitions factory.
0: All right, I was trying to blow up a munitions factory.
13: So you admit it?
0: Oh, really, this is absurd.
13: I'll show you how absurd it is, Sergeant. I'm now putting matches under your fingernails. Now I'm setting light to them. They're burning dune. Now they've reached your fingers. You're in agony. How do you like that?
0: Well, to be absolutely honest, it's not really bothering me very much.
13: You, Private Pike, comment.
4: I think he's being very brave.
13: Right now, the next question goes to you, Captain.
1: Yes, sir.
13: Now then, Captain Mannering, you are in a balloon, traveling over enemy territory with your men here. The balloon is losing height, and you have to push one of them out. Which one would you choose?
1: Ah, now that's a tricky one, sir. I think I should call for a volunteer.
13: Ah, you cannot do that. You must make a decision and choose one.
1: Well, I should prefer to throw myself out, but, of course, I'm more valuable, so, I'm very much afraid that it would have to be Private Godfrey.
12: Oh, dear.
1: Nothing personal, I'm saying.
9: Blimey, if I was shoved out of a balloon, I'd take it pretty personally.
13: So, you would push Private Godfrey up?
1: Yes, sir.
13: Right. You, Private Fraser, comment.
12: It seems sound common sense to me.
13: Private Pike, comment.
4: Well, whoever was thrown out, it certainly shouldn't be me. I'm too young to die. I've got my whole life before me. I haven't done anything, no living at all.
9: Well, all the more reason why you should be the one. After all, what you've never had, you don't miss.
3: Mr. Godfrey's a fine man, Captain Ramsay. And if I was the officer, I couldn't possibly throw him out. I'd order the sergeant to do it.
9: Excuse me, sir.
13: Yes, sergeant.
0: Well, sir, the balloon's losing height. All we've got to do is to wait until it reaches the ground, and then Godfrey could step out.
11: Oh, thank you, Mr. Wilson.
0: Don't mention it, my dear fellow. Don't mention it.
13: Yes, well, now that concludes the first part of the efficiency test. We will start the second half in 15 minutes' time. Right, gentlemen, I hope you enjoyed your little break and are now ready for the second phase of the test. If you pass this, you get 6 stars.
3: Permission to speak, sir?
13: Yes, Corporal.
3: May I be so forward and presumptuous-looking as to ask how many stars we have inquired so far?
13: As I don't wish to depress you, I shall refrain from answering that question.
3: Thank you, sir. That's very thoughtful of you.
13: Now, I asked you to wheel your Smith gun into position here because it's involved in this part of the test. Now, this is what you have to do. Concealed in that copse ahead of us are a body of my men. In 10 minutes, I shall blow my whistle, and exactly 5 minutes later, they will advance. You will then fire 3 dummy bombs at them, and they will retreat. Have you got that?
1: Yes, sir, that seems perfectly straightforward. There is just one thing, Captain Ramsay. Where are the dummy bombs?
13: Ah, that's the interesting part of the test. They're in a crate 50 yards away.
1: Oh, sort of race, is it?
13: Well, more of an obstacle race, really. You see, the crate with the dummy bombs is over there behind this 6-foot-high electric fence. Uh-huh. Now, on this side of it, there are 3 empty oil drums, 1 large one, 1 medium one, and 1 small one.
4: Uh-huh. Just like the 3 bears.
1: Be quiet, Frank.
13: Now, there are also 2 builder's planks, an 8-foot ladder, a coil of rope, and some bits of scaffolding. Now, the object of the test is for you to get all your men over the electric fence using only this equipment. If you touch the fence, an alarm will go off, and you have to start again. Any questions?
4: Excuse me, sir. Is it a hypothetical electrified fence or a real electrified fence?
13: It's a hypothetical electric fence, but there's a small charge running through it just to give the test a hint of zest.
3: Oh, what fun.
13: It won't hurt you, just give you a wee shock. Right, Captain Mannering, Sergeant Baxter and I are going over to our observation box now so we can watch and ensure that you don't take any shortcuts. Come along, Sergeant. Good luck, Mannering. Thank you, sir.
1: Pay attention, man. Now, this is a tough one, but we can crack it. Now, I want ideas, thick and fast. Right. Wilson?
0: Well, nothing sort of springs to mind.
2: I was thinking, sir, if I could just...
1: Yes?
2: No, it wouldn't have worked.
1: Walker?
2: Oh, I'm not ready yet, Mr. Mannering.
1: Godfrey?
10: Difficult, isn't it? Mm.
1: Jones?
3: Yes, sir. I'd like to make a proposal to you.
1: Well done, Jones. What is it?
3: Well, sir, I've been studying this fence, and if you cast your eye over it, you'll see that it is supported on 7 posts.
1: Yes, what about it?
3: There are also 7 of us, sir. Now, if each one of us was to crouch down by one of the posts, and then on a word of command from yourself, we were all to heave upwards, we could lift the fence over our heads and put it down behind us. We would then all be on the other side.
1: Yes. It's very ingenious, Jones. I don't think it's quite the idea of the test. Well, Pike, have you any suggestions?
4: Well, sir, if we had a really big cannon, we could fire the men over the fence one at a time. Mind you, we'd need a net on the other side to catch them in.
1: Yeah. Now, Pike.
4: Sir?
1: Since we have neither a net or a cannon, and are limited to using the equipment at our disposal, your suggestion is of no practical use whatever.
4: Sorry, Mr. Mannering. Anyway, I've just thought, wouldn't work.
3: Why not, Pikey?
4: Well, when it was time for the last one to be shot over the fence, I mean, there'd be no one left to fire the cannon.
1: Right, man, let's study the equipment again. For instance, there must be something we can do with those ladders and planks.
2: A spot of decorating, sir.
1: I won't warn you again, Walker.
2: Balls!
1: I beg your pardon?
2: Just remembering, sir. When there was a wee laddie, we used to toss a caber. And he made me think of pole vaulting.
1: I don't see the connection.
2: Well, if you don't let go of the caber, the effect is much the same as pole vaulting.
1: No. I mean, what is the connection between pole vaulting and this problem?
2: Well, sir, Captain Bradley said there were some bits of scaffolding among the equipment. Mm-hmm. We could use one of those to vault over the fence.
1: Ah, that's a very good idea, Fraser.
0: Thank you, sir.
1: Isn't it, Wilson?
0: Yes, sir, awfully good. Yes, very good. There's only one snag, as far as I can see.
1: Which is?
0: The longest piece is only 3 feet.
1: Oh. Ah, yes, that will be difficult.
2: Yeah, either we need a 2-foot fence or a platoon of midgets.
3: I've got an idea, sir. Acrobats.
1: How do you mean, General?
3: Well, sir, if we balance one of those planks on a small oil drum, I will stand on one end, and any private walker jumps off the large oil drum onto the other end of the plank, it will levitate me over the wire.
0: Well, you'll break his neck, sir.
1: Yes, you're right, Wilson. I'm sorry, Jones, it's far too dangerous.
3: Let me do it, sir. Let me levitate myself, sir. I won't go up too high, sir. Just enough to clear the fence. I'm very agile, you know, sir.
1: Well, as we don't seem to be able to come up with anything else, all right, Jones.
3: Thank you, sir. Right, Private Fraser, Walker, Pike, give us a hand, set the stuff up.
2: All right, Jonesy.
1: You know, Wilson, one can only stand back and admire Jones's guts.
0: I shall stand well back, sir. In a minute, they may be splattered all over the ground.
3: We're ready, Mr. Manran.
1: Good luck, Jones.
3: Thank you, sir. Right, Joe, get ready to jump.
2: I hope you know what you're doing, Jonesy.
3: Right, get ready. Jump.
0: Hey, why, see? The plank's broken, sir.
3: I regret to say, sir, I am still unlevitated.
1: Oh. All right, now let's see. What haven't we used yet? Ah, yes, the coil of rope.
2: Well, I think we ought to keep that in reserve, sir.
1: How do you mean?
2: Well, if we don't manage to get over the ruddy fence, at least we'll be able to hang ourselves.
15: I said the whole weekend would finish in disaster.
0: I've got an idea, sir.
1: What is it?
0: Well, sir, Jones's van is only over there. Why don't we just get in it and drive back to Warmington?
1: Don't be ridiculous. I refuse to give in.
2: There goes the whistle, Captain Mannering. We're supposed to have been over the fence and back again by now.
4: I think Uncle Arthur's right. We ought to give in.
1: Wait a minute, Pike. There must be some other way. We must think.
2: Captain Mannering.
1: Yep.
2: It's just occurred to me. This Smith gun is a smooth-bore weapon, sir, so we can fire anything from it.
4: Here in that film, Captain Blood with Errol Flynn, they fire grape shot from the cannons.
2: That's right. We've got the charges. All we need is some bits of old iron and nuts and bolts.
1: Well, we haven't got any nuts and bolts.
2: Well, we can take some bits off Jonesy's van.
3: How dare you! You're not taking my van to pieces.
10: Captain Manning, sir, if we fire bits of iron at the people who will attack you, it'll make holes in them and spoil them.
2: Yeah, it could kill them and all.
1: Of course it could. The whole idea's absurd.
0: No, sir, it just occurred to me, sir. What we need to fire from the gun is something that's hard, but not lethal.
1: Well, that's all very well. Haven't got anything like that. Now, let's think.
5: This is all your fault, Walker!
4: Hey, look, Joe. Miss Rogers is back again.
1: Wait a minute. That's it.
14: Onions! Onions! Onions!
1: Come on, then. Over to the van.
7: Oh, trust Joe Walker to have all these perishing onions loose like this.
1: Hodges! We want those onions!
7: What are you talking about? I pay for these onions. They're mine.
15: We need them urgently.
7: Well, you're not having them.
1: In the name of the king, I demand those onions.
7: You can demand as much as you like, mate. You're not having them.
1: We'll buy them from you.
7: You can't. You're not registered with me.
3: Well, you're registered with me, and if you don't sell us those onions, you've had it for kidneys.
7: All right, then. Shilling a pound.
5: Shilling a... I sold them to you for fourpence.
7: That's your hard luck, mate.
1: Right, we'll have £20.
7: Right, it'll cost you a quid, and I want to see the colour of your money before I start weighing them out.
1: How dare you? Wilson?
0: Yes, sir?
1: Give him a pound. Hurry up with the ammunition, Pike.
8: Why have I got to be the one to shove onions down the barrel? You know, make me cry.
1: Oh, get on with it, Pike. Stop moaning. Is that the lot, Wilson?
0: Not quite, sir. Godfrey's coming over with a couple more pounds.
1: Oh, yes. Come on, Godfrey. Run.
11: I do what, sir?
1: Oh, never mind.
13: Back in good, are you, Mannering? Not even attempting to get over the fence, eh? I shan't even be able to give you a one-star note.
1: I can assure you, Captain Ramsay, we're not backing out of anything. Excuse me a moment. Range 200 yards, Wilson.
13: What are you talking about, man? You've no ammunition. Your enemy is due in just 30 seconds.
1: Let them do their worst. We have it all in hand.
0: Range 200 yards, sir.
1: Thank you, Wilson. Load the charge.
3: Mr. Mannering, my charge is loaded.
1: Anchor down. Stand by to fire.
3: Standing by, sir.
4: Look, sir. Here they come, the enemy. From behind those bushes over there.
1: Right.
14: Fire!
3: Permission to speak, sir.
1: Yes, Jones?
3: I have fired, sir.
14: Fire!
4: Go! Oh, look at that! I'll bet that's got them worried.
13: But I don't understand, Baxter. What are they using for ammunition?
16: Well, it looks like onions, sir.
13: Onions?
11: Look, Mr. Mannering. The soldiers are running about all over the place.
4: Ha-ha, they don't know what's in them.
0: It's hardly surprising, really.
4: They're going back into the bushes.
3: Shall we let them have the last shot, sir?
1: No, Jones, no. I don't think that'll be necessary. We've got them on the run. Well done, men. Well, Captain Ramsay, I think we've achieved the object of the exercise.
13: Captain Mannering, I'd take my hat off to you. That's the best bit of initiative I've seen in this whole war. I'm going to give you 12 stars.
1: Do you hear that, man? We're a 12-star platoon. Just a minute. Hodges, where do you think you're going?
5: I'm
1: going
5: to pick up all those onions.
1: Oh, no, you don't. They belong to us. And tonight, men, when we get back, I think we'll all have some nice onion soup.
0: Excuse me, sir. You haven't forgotten that I paid for the onions, have you?
1: Of course I haven't, Wilson. I'll tell you what.
0: Yes, sir?
1: You can make the soup.

0: That episode of Dad's Army, based on the original television series by Jimmy Perry and David Croft, you heard Arthur Lowe as Captain Mannering, John LeMessurier, Sergeant Wilson, Clive Dunn, Corporal Jones, John Lorry, Private Fraser, Arnold Ridley, Private Godfrey, Ian Lavender, Private Pike, Bill Pertwee, Chief Warden Hodges, Larry Martin, Private Walker, Adam Tilburn, Captain Ramsey, and Michael Middleton as Sergeant Baxter. We Know Our Onions was adapted for radio by Harold Snowd and Michael Knowles and produced by John Dias.
1: You know, cats have minds of their own. 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Tibby, Tibby, Tibby. 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
7: Hello, friends, and thank you, Wendell. Wendell, today we tell a story about a young woman who goes out on the most exciting date in her life and returns home to find...
8: I'm glad you've come. Perhaps you can get this young man to talk.
7: Well, I'll do what I can, Mr. Collins.
8: All I want to know is one single thing, Mrs. Greenwood.
7: One single thing? I am it. And it isn't Mrs. Greenwood, it's Miss Greenwood.
8: Oh. I'm sorry.
7: You're sorry.
6: Greenwood is brought to you this Sunday and every Sunday at this time by the makers of Hallmark greeting cards to remind you that whenever you want to remember someone, you'll find a Hallmark card that says just what you want to say and the way you want to say it. So when you choose a card, look on the back for the three identifying words, a Hallmark card. Yes, don't forget, a Hallmark card will best express your perfect taste, your thoughtfulness. And now for our weekly visit to the little town of Lakeview and to Aunt Charlotte and her problems of bringing up the three Boston children, Barbara, Jack, and Robert. The family is just finishing breakfast, as Barbara says.
9: Oh, dear. This is another day I wish I could stay home and relax instead of going to work.
10: Well, as long as you're wishing, why don't you wish yourself on a tropical island with nothing to do?
9: That's for me.
10: Why, Barbara, is that something to wish for?
9: Why, Aunt Charlotte, don't you ever look forward to strolling down a tropical aisle with guitars playing?
10: I look forward to marching down that middle aisle with the organ playing.
9: Oh, Aunt Charlotte, I'll go see if the mailman's come.
10: Well, not for me, Robert.
9: Huh? Oh, well, I'm sort of expecting something.
10: Good, so I gather. This is the third time you've been out for the mail this morning.
9: It is, huh?
10: Mm-hmm. All right, run along, see if it comes.
9: Okay, I will.
10: Another cup of cocoa, Jack?
11: No, thanks.
9: I think I'll have one, Aunt Charlotte.
11: You won't have time, Barbara, if you want me to drive it to the library.
9: Well, what's the hurry?
11: I've got to pick up Janet Gregory's brother and drive him down to the office.
9: Well, what's the matter with his car?
11: Oh, it's up for repairs.
10: What, again?
11: Yeah. Susie had a little smash-up yesterday.
9: Oh, what's the matter with Alan Gregory? Can't he drive?
10: Evidently not. When the road turns and he turns at the same time, it's just a coincidence. Alan Gregory has car trouble quite frequently, it seems.
11: Well, it's sort of bad this time, and he's afraid to tell his father about it.
10: Afraid to tell his father?
11: Well, Mr. Gregory's kind of a funny duck. He's all right when you know him, though. But what do you say, Barbara? Can't you hurry a little?
9: My goodness, just because you have to pick up Janet's brother. Anything connected with Janet Gregory certainly puts you in a dither.
11: All right, all right.
9: Jack Barton, what you need is a good talking to. Aunt Charlotte, don't you think somebody ought to give it to him straight up and down?
10: Well, they sure gave it to me straight up and down.
9: Come on, I didn't mean it that way.
10: Yes, I know, but I did. Well, now, you better run along, children.
9: You two going already?
11: Yeah, goodbye.
9: Bye, Aunt Charlotte.
10: Bye. Did the postman bring the letter you were waiting for, Robert?
9: Yeah.
10: Well, that's fine. Now run out and play while I clear away the breakfast dishes.
9: Aunt Charlotte, let me help you, will you?
10: With the dishes?
9: Yes, ma'am.
10: Why, Robert, darling, this is so sudden.
9: Oh, I say that.
10: At my age? What for? Robert Barton, when you turn down play for work and emphasize it with courtesy, I sense an ulterior motive. Now, what's on your mind?
9: Oh, nothing.
10: Really?
9: Nothing special.
10: Oh?
9: Nothing special except...
10: You travel slowly, but you get there. Nothing special except what?
9: Except, I was thinking maybe you'd like to meet Johnny Barker's mother.
10: Well, why does it take so long to say that? I'd be very glad to meet Mrs. Barker sometime.
9: She's crazy to meet you, Aunt Charlotte. Bill Ryan's mother and his mother, too. All of them. They think you're wonderful. They say it takes plenty to come up to you.
10: Just a pair of stilts. But, Robert, do you know why they want to meet me?
9: Because you're invited.
10: Why, by Mrs. Barker?
9: Yeah.
10: Well, that's nice of her. I'll call on her next week.
9: Oh, but it's tonight.
10: What's tonight?
9: The meeting.
10: What meeting? Robert, what are you trying to say?
9: They're having a meeting and they all want you to come. Here, this is the letter I've been waiting for. It's for you.
10: Well, why didn't you say that? Open it for me.
9: No, you open it.
10: Very well.
9: Read it to me, Aunt Charlotte, huh?
10: Uh-huh. Just as you say. It says, Dear Miss Greenwood, I am writing in behalf of the Mother's Club of Lakeview.
9: Yeah, that's it, Mother's Club.
10: Uh-huh. Well, our purpose is to know our neighbors as well as their children. We are holding a meeting this Friday evening and would be very pleased if you and Robert would join us. Cordially yours, Mrs. John Barker.
9: Yes, Charlotte.
10: What a charming of the lady.
9: Nice, too.
10: I'll have to call Mrs. Barker right away.
9: Sure.
10: Robert, I'll tell her that you will be there.
9: But Aunt Charlotte, aren't you going?
10: Robert, I've been in some strange places, but a mother's club. But you go along and have yourself a good time.
9: No, I don't want to go. It really isn't anything anyway.
10: Oh. Robert Barton, there's no fool like an old fool.
9: Huh?
10: Here I've just had the grandest invitation to go out with the grandest young man I know, and I completely muffed it.
9: You mean you'll really go?
10: I mean, if you'll give me another chance, I'd like very much to go with you tonight.
9: Gee whiz! Oh, gosh! Oh, golly!
11: Gee, Willikers, Jiminy Cricket, some great golly wobbles!

0: Barbara. Would you believe it? You know, I've had the busiest day in years planning for tonight.
1: Oh, Aunt Charlotte, you look beautiful. Positively radiant.
0: Oh, do I?
1: Oh,
0: I do?
1: Yes, those braids. They're stunning.
0: Oh, the braids. Yes, I see what you mean. Well, I must hurry and get out my clothes.
1: Oh, I've already laid them out for you.
0: Oh, thank you. Oh, how did you know I wanted to wear my new dress?
1: Well, it's so exciting, Aunt Charlotte. What better place is there to wear an exciting new dress than the Lakeview Mother's Club?
0: The Lakeview Bachelor's Club.
1: Charlotte. But you will wear it, won't you?
0: Certainly. A new dress is like an idea. It's no good unless you use it.
1: Aunt Charlotte, can't you do something about Jack? I've been trying to use the telephone all evening, but Jack's been monopolizing.
0: He has?
1: I think he's trying to reach Alan Gregory. It's awfully mysterious the way he whispers.
0: Mm-hmm.
1: Aunt Charlotte.
2: Come in, Robert.
1: I think I'll go see if I can get at the phone now.
0: All right, dear.
2: Why, Robert, you're still in your robe.
1: So are you, Aunt Charlotte.
0: Oh, but I only take a minute to dress. You dawdle so.
1: Oh, I won't, honest, I won't. Aunt Charlotte, you like my blue suit?
0: Yes, I do.
1: Better than the brown?
0: They're both lovely.
1: Which do you like better?
0: The blue, I think.
1: Then I'll wear it.
0: You don't have to, just to please me.
1: But I want to.
0: Robert Barton, you're definitely a gentleman. You know why?
1: Because I'm a man.
0: No, when a man takes out his girl, he expects to have a nice evening. But when a gentleman takes out his girl, he hopes she will.
1: Thanks, Aunt Charlotte.
0: You're mighty welcome, young man. Now run along and get dressed.
1: I will. But...
0: Now, are we going to get on that merry-go-round again now? But what?
1: What are you going to wear, Aunt Charlotte?
0: Put this on the bed.
1: Oh, green, huh?
0: Oh, don't you like it, Robert?
1: Oh, sure, it's awful pretty, but...
0: But what?
1: You look prettiest in your black.
0: Black? Anyone in particular?
1: Yeah, the one with the white on it.
0: Well, step right over to this closet, young man, and pick it out.
1: That's the one.
0: Oh, with the lace around the neck, huh?
1: Yeah, that one.
0: Hmm. I'm glad you thought of that one. Mm-hmm. That's my favorite, too.
1: It is?
0: Mm-hmm.
1: Oh, gee, that's swell.
0: Now we're getting places. Now, what about the hat, Robert?
1: Oh, you can pick it.
0: Oh, well, now let me see. Oh, here. Now, how do you like this one?
1: Is that a hat?
0: Well, Hedda Hopper said so.
1: It's okay.
0: Suppose you tell me your choice.
1: Gosh, I like this one.
0: Oh, the one with the veil on it. Hmm?
1: Gosh, that's smooth.
0: Smooth it is, Robert Barton. Now, hurry up. Now and I will really get dressed.
1: Gee, Aunt Charlotte, you look pretty tonight. I bet you'll be the prettiest one there.
0: The prettiest? I will?
1: Sure.
0: Robert, does that invitation say Mother's Club or Grandmother's Club?
1: Why, Aunt Charlotte, I say
0: you're awful pretty. Oh, I say you're an awful flatterer. Now, go on now and call Barbara.
1: Okay. Hey, Barbara, Aunt Charlotte wants you.
0: Dear, my shoes. I hope you like these.
1: You want me, Aunt Charlotte?
0: Yes, dear. Will you get my black patent leather purse and my white gloves for me, please?
1: But your beautiful braids. You're taking them down.
0: I can't wear them with that hat.
1: And your dress. You're not wearing your green dress.
0: No, I've changed to my black one.
1: Oh, but Aunt Charlotte, that green dress is the most effective thing your dressmaker ever made. Why, she cut your figure in half.
0: Won't it be wonderful when she does away with the other half?
1: Oh, please wear the green one.
0: Robert does not like it.
1: Oh, Aunt Charlotte, what does he know?
0: Plenty, and so do I. When a man asks you to dress the way he'd like you to, that means he loves you. And when a man like Robert Barton loves me and I go out with him, I go all out.
1: Oh, Aunt Charlotte, watch out for those things on your dress.
0: Oh, there goes my cologne bottle.
1: Why, Aunt Charlotte, you're actually nervous. You're all of a tizzy. That only happens to a young girl on her first date.
0: Yeah, well, you've never seen an old gal on her last date, have you? No, I'm not, Barbara. I'm just eager. I'm just eager to please. And I want my young man to be pleased, too. This is the most important date of my life.

0: Oh, Miss Greenwood, how do you like our mother's club?
1: Well,
0: I've been trying to get a moment all evening to speak to you. Let's go over to this corner where it's quiet.
1: Yes, but I know you've been very busy, Mrs. Barker.
0: Oh, I love that hat you're wearing.
1: Mm-hmm.
0: That veil makes it perfect.
1: Yes, thank you.
0: I always go for a veil. You know, it does wonders for me.
1: Yes, a long white one would do wonders for me.
0: Oh, I bet you've had plenty of offers.
1: Yes and no. They've never said yes. I've never said no.
0: Miss Greenwood, I do hope you will join our group of mothers.
1: Well, anytime you want me at a meeting, just let me know.
0: I'm afraid we're planning to make more demands on you than that.
1: Yeah. Well, I'll be happy to do anything I can.
0: Well, we've talked it over, Miss Greenwood, and we want to put you up for presidency of our club.
1: Miss Greenwood, as president of the Mother's Club? I'd sure be Greenwood. Really, Mrs. Barker, I'm deeply honored, but it's out of the question.
0: Oh, now, please don't be hasty, Miss Greenwood. Think it over and let us know in the morning.
1: Well, but you can't have a spinster be the head of a mother's club.
0: Miss Greenwood, we consider you thoroughly equipped for it.
1: Thoroughly? When you put it that way, it sounds positively improper.
0: Well, for some time now, we've been thinking
2: Miss
0: that we'd
2: like... Thomas, call for you. It's Barbara.
1: Barbara? Oh, excuse me a moment, Mrs. Barker.
2: Of course. I'll show you where the telephone is at, Charlotte.
1: Well, I wonder why Barbara would be calling me here.
2: Here's the phone.
1: Thanks, Robert. Hello, Barbara?
3: Oh, Aunt Charlotte, something dreadful's happened. Jack's in an awful mess.
1: About Jack? What is it, dear?
3: I don't think I ought to tell you over the phone. Please hurry. Oh, please hurry. It's terribly...
1: All right, well, get hold of yourself, Barbara. I'll be right home.

When you talk of old times and of friends who were part of the old crowd, often someone will say, whatever became of Jim or Mary, and you wish you knew. You wish you hadn't lost touch. This is one of the tricks time plays on us, but one you can outwit so easily just by sending a card now and then. 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Hallmark cards are on display at America's finest stores. 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

0: now back to the Hallmark Charlotte Greenwood Show. Aunt Charlotte was asked to be president of the Lakeview Mothers Club, but before she could give an answer, she received an urgent telephone call from Barbara and hurried home. As she enters the living room, she hears Jack talking to his boss.
1: But, Mr. Collins, I told you all I know.
2: Then you don't deny the money is missing.
1: No, I'm not denying it.
3: Good evening, Mr. Collins.
2: Oh, well, I'm glad you've come, Miss Greenwood. I haven't been having very much success here with your nephew. Perhaps you can get him to talk.
3: Well, just what is he supposed to talk about?
2: Tonight, $50 was missing from the cash box at the office.
3: What do you know about it, Jack?
1: That I am responsible for it.
2: Yes, we know that.
3: What else, Jack?
1: That it's gone and I didn't take it.
2: Well, if you didn't take it, why didn't you report the money was missing as soon as you found out?
3: Why didn't you, son?
1: I didn't want to start trouble if it wasn't necessary.
2: Oh, that's absurd.
1: I thought I could borrow $50 and put it in the cash box before anything was discovered. The money might have been misplaced. It could turn up in the morning.
2: Now, does that make sense to you, Miss Greenwood?
3: Well, it might make sense to Jack.
2: Well, it doesn't make sense to me. Miss Greenwood, I've given Jack every chance to clear himself, and he hasn't done it. I'm going to the police, and Jack's coming with
3: me. Mr. Collins, as a favor to me, wait until tomorrow morning before you take any action.
2: I don't see why I shouldn't.
3: Well, I'd like to have a talk to Jack alone and let him have a chance to talk to me.
2: Oh, well, all right, Miss Greenwood. I expect to hear from you the first thing in the morning.
3: You will.
2: Good night.
3: Good night, Mr. Collins, and thank you. Jack, I know you didn't take the money.
1: Thanks, Aunt Charlotte. Of course I didn't.
3: But you're not telling all you know about it.
1: Yes, I am, Aunt Charlotte. I've told everything I know.
3: Everything? Then you're not telling everything you think about it.
1: Well, what I think has nothing to do with it.
3: Jack, you said this morning Alan Gregory had another smash-up in his car and was afraid to tell his father about it.
1: Well, what's that got to do with it?
3: Well, where would Alan get the money to pay for his repairs and the damage to the other car?
1: Aunt Charlotte, how should I know?
3: Did Alan have access to the cash box at the office?
1: Why do you insist on suspecting Alan?
3: I know you're protecting somebody, and it's very logical it would be he. She's Janet's brother, and I know what you think about Janet.
1: Well, how do you think she'd feel if Alan did anything like that?
3: Then you do suspect Alan.
1: Yes.
3: Jack, I admire your wanting to protect Alan Gregory, but by shielding him from the consequences of this one act, you may be encouraging him to do others.
1: Aunt Charlotte, I can't help what Alan does after this, but if I can keep him out of trouble now, I'm going to.
3: Well, what are you
1: going
3: to tell the police in the morning?
1: Well, if necessary, I'll say I took the money.
3: Oh, Jack.
1: And if necessary, I know you'll let me do it.
3: Yes, Jack, I suppose I will, if it's necessary.

0: it, Mr. Gregory.
1: My father isn't home, Miss Greenwood, and I was just going out.
0: I didn't come to see your father.
1: Oh, Janet isn't home either.
0: Alan, I've come to see you.
1: Me? Well, I really haven't much time.
0: I'll only be a few minutes.
1: Oh, all right.
0: Mr. Collins was over to see Jack this evening.
1: He was?
0: Yes, there's $50 missing from the cash box at the office.
1: You mean you suspect Jack?
0: Yes.
1: Why, I don't think Jack would do a thing like that.
0: He hasn't, but he's willing to let Mr. Collins think he has.
1: Well, why? Does he have to do that?
0: No, but he's responsible for the money.
1: Yeah. Yeah, I guess he is.
0: You know he is.
1: Gee, I'm sure sorry, but I really have to go now.
0: Alan, on my way over here, I stopped off at the service station.
1: Service station?
0: Where your car is up for repairs.
1: How did you know about my car?
0: I asked Mr. Drake to hold off your bill until morning. He agreed.
1: Oh, he did? I mean,
0: does that make a difference?
1: What difference would that make?
0: Well, you're not under pressure to pay that bill tonight.
1: Well, that's what you've come for. To accuse me.
0: No, Alan. I've come to tell you that Jack is ready to stand good for the $50 that's missing, to take whatever consequences there are, if you want to let him do it. Is that the way you want it, Alan?
1: Oh, no, of course I don't want Jack to take the rap for me, but I'm in a jam. I don't know which way to turn.
0: Why don't you turn to your father?
1: My father? Oh, he's the last person in the world I'd turn to.
0: He's the first one you should.
1: Oh. Oh, if I could turn to him, I wouldn't be in this jam. Oh, I don't dare tell him I smashed up my car, so how can I tell him I took $50?
0: Alan, your real jam is with your father. Until you learn to face him, you won't be able to face any of your problems.
1: Oh, Miss Greenwood, a problem is something to be worked out. And you don't know my father. He won't even listen to anything that doesn't agree with what he thinks.
0: Alan, are you sure you understand your father?
1: No. No, I don't, and I never will.
0: Alan, you're wrong.
1: I know. I'm always wrong. I'm all wrong.
0: No. No, nobody is all wrong. I'm sure of that, except when I look in the mirror.
1: Oh, Miss Greenwood. Oh, what am I going to do?
0: Oh, speak to your father.
1: Oh, I can't. I can't. I'm licked before I start.
0: Alan, you've won many honors for your school at athletic contests, haven't you?
1: Yes.
0: And you've run quite a few hurdle races. And you know that to win, you've got to clear all the hurdles. And you've done it. Facing your father may seem an insurmountable hurdle, but believe me, the reward is far more important than any you've ever won before.
1: Oh, I tried to talk to my father lots of times, but it's no use.
0: Suppose we both try.
1: Both?
0: When it comes to jumping hurdles, son, I'll be way ahead of you. I've stepped over some dandies.
1: Oh, you mean you'll wait and help me talk to my father?
0: Well, of course I will.
1: Oh, gosh, Miss Greenwood. No wonder people throw all kinds of bouquets at you.
0: All kinds except bridal. Mr. Gregory, I'm rather a late visitor. Alan and I were chatting.
2: Well, that's nice. Oh, by the way, Alan, when I drove into the garage, I noticed your car wasn't there.
1: I know it. It's at the service station.
2: Service station? Have you wrecked that car again?
1: Have you?
2: Yes. I warned you that if you had another accident, I'd take your car away from you. Well, that's exactly what I'm going to do.
1: I'm prepared for that.
2: Oh, you're prepared, are you? Well, get prepared for this. You'll pay for the damages. You got into this yourself, and you'll get out of it by yourself. I'm through.
0: Mr. Gregory, I didn't know a parent could up and resign.
2: Miss Greenwood, aren't you presuming a little?
0: Not a little, a great deal. But I'd rather you thought less of me and more of your son.
2: And how do you know how I feel about my son?
0: Well, he told me part of it, and your attitude tells the rest.
2: And just what have you got to do with this, Miss Greenwood?
1: I'll tell you. I stole $50 today, and I was going to let Jack Barton take the rap for me.
2: You what?
0: He needed the money to pay the repairs on his car. You just said so yourself.
2: Miss Greenwood, do you think you should steal under any circumstances? Are you condoning a thief?
0: Certainly not, but I'm trying to prevent a perfectly nice boy from becoming one, and that boy is your son, Mr. Gregory.
2: I've heard quite enough.
1: See, Miss Greenwood, it's no use.
0: Mr. Gregory, if you had a friend who had made some serious mistakes, and you knew that if he had another chance, he wouldn't do it again, what would you do?
2: Well, I'd give him another chance.
0: Then why don't you regard Alan as a friend and give him that chance?
2: Miss Greenwood, a son and a friend are entirely different relationships.
0: Well, maybe they shouldn't be.
2: I don't think you really understand.
0: About being a parent, Mr. Gregory?
2: Frankly, yes.
0: Well, I haven't been a parent in the accepted sense, but I've certainly been a child, way back in the dark ages, perhaps. But the memory of my mother is very vivid, clear, and deep. She was my friend as well as my mother. I loved her very dearly as my mother, but I loved her even more dearly as my friend.
1: Oh, Dad, I'm not blaming you for the things I've done, but if I could just talk to you, I'd feel... Oh, maybe I do the right things from here on.
2: From here on?
0: From here on. It's a wonderful phrase. It's a wonderful idea. Alan still has the $50, so if you pay the repair bill for him, he can give the money back to Mr. Collins in the morning.
2: What will Mr. Collins think?
0: That Alan has a very wise father who gives very sound advice, and that Alan's just as smart as his father for taking that advice.
2: Miss Greenwood, you're a very persuasive woman.
0: No, Mr. Gregory, it's truth that's persuasive. Thank goodness. I must be going now.
2: Well, I'll see you home, Miss Greenwood.
0: Oh, thank you, but that won't be necessary. I'd love to think I needed the protection, but, Mr. Gregory, leave us be frank.

0: you see, Jack, when you said that the money might turn up in the morning, you were right.
1: And Charlotte, speaking to Alan was the last thing I wanted you to do. But you know, I'm kind of glad that you did do it.
0: When the first thing you do is tackle the last thing you want to do, you'll find out it's the only thing you have to do.
2: Well, the last thing I want to do right now is go to bed, but I think it better be the first thing.
1: All right, then go to bed.
0: Aunt Charlotte, may I ask you something?
1: Anything?
0: Can I kiss you?
1: I should say so.
3: Hey, what's going on here?
0: Why, Robert, I thought you were fast asleep.
3: I couldn't sleep, Aunt Charlotte. I kept thinking about you and the Mother's Club. Why don't you want to be president?
0: Well, I'm not really anybody's mother.
3: Aunt Charlotte, you don't actually have to have children to be a mother.
0: No.
3: Look at all you've done tonight. Could any mother do more?
0: Well, when you put it that way,
3: Oh, please, Aunt Charlotte.
0: All right, I'll phone Mrs. Barker in the morning if you think I qualify.
1: Oh, I'll say you qualify. You've certainly been a mother to us.
0: As well as a father.
3: And even our aunt.
1: You wouldn't want to be our uncle, too, would you?
0: Well, I might as well. It doesn't look like I'm ever going to get you one.

0: Bob Greenwood will be back in a moment. 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
2: Friends, the war has taught us many things that we'll apply in peace. It's brought inventions we can use. The wars forever cease. But plus our new victorious power, plus all our new machines, it's taught us all how very much a card or letter means. Yes, we've all learned through years of war just why a soldier feels that mail calls more important than the bugle call to meals. We've learned that little notes of news, of greetings, cheer and smile can whisk a fella's heart back home across 10,000 miles. So let's all keep that truth in mind now that the fighting's through. Let's not forget how very much a card or note can do. And let's remember what we've learned as all the warfare ends, that war defeats our enemies, but thoughtfulness keeps our friends.

0: Sylvia Thalberg and High Alexander. The Boston children, Barbara, Robert, and Jack, was played by Barbara Eiler, Bobby Larson, and Edward Ryan. This is Wendell Niles speaking. The Hallmark Charlotte Weisman Show came to you from Hollywood.
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6: Gangbusters!

0: The Military Police Corps of the United States Army is celebrating its 12th anniversary. To tell us about tonight's gangbusters case is the Chief of Operations, Operations and Enforcement Branch of the Office of the Provost Marshal General, Lieutenant Colonel Harley Moore, who supervises military police operations all over the world. And here, especially transcribed for gangbusters, is Colonel Moore.
1: Thank you, and good evening, gangbusters listeners. Throughout the world, the uniformed military policeman of the American Army has become a familiar sight. His trim uniform, bearing, and conduct are models for soldiers everywhere. His job in the Army compares to that of the uniformed civilian policeman: to maintain order, direct military traffic, guard important installations, prevent crime, and give assistance and service wherever he can. Within the Army's Military Police Corps, there are also specialists who perform functions similar to those of detectives of a city police force. These are called criminal investigators. It is their duty, under the supervision of their local provost marshal, to investigate crimes against Army personnel and property, and to apprehend fugitives in this connection. This case tonight shows, in part, the work of these important specialists, and it began one summer night a year or so ago on the outskirts of a small town in Iowa. A very low-grade carnival was playing a one-night stand to so-so business, and the talkers at the various attractions were straining their lungs, drumming up trade. The only fair-sized crowd was gathered in front of Gay Paree, the carnival's girly show, where the outside talker was making his pitch to the crowd.
2: On the inside of Gay Paree in a very few minutes. Yes, sir, the spectacle you've been witnessing outside here is only a sample, a very small sample of what's going to start on the inside of Gay Paree in just a few minutes. You're going to see the five most gorgeous, lovely girls west of Broadway and east of Hollywood. And there's still a few seats left inside the tent. You've been watching our little Josette give you that sample, our sweet little Josette. Take a bow, Josette.
3: Thank you.
4: Hey, you.
2: Stay off the ballistand, pal. This is for employees only. Right over here, the best quarter you ever spent.
4: Mister, I said stay off the ballistand.
5: I'm the sheriff of the county.
4: Oh, well, we run a clean extravaganza here, Sheriff. Pure and simple. Witness a show with my compliments.
5: I'm not here for that. I want to talk to you.
4: Well, I'm giving my pitch, Sheriff.
5: I want to talk to you anyway.
4: If you want to talk, Sheriff, you'll talk, but just a second.
2: All right, man. Josette will give you one more little segment of what you'll see inside the Gay Paree. Give him that segment, Josette, but not too much now. Hit it, Professor!
4: Now, what can I do for you, Sheriff?
5: You got a fellow named Hale working around here?
4: Hale? Not that I know of.
5: The big boss said you had a Ralph Hale over
4: there. Oh, Ralph! I never knew Hale was his other name. Yes, he's our electrician, handyman, stagehand, and general factotum around here.
5: Where is he now?
4: Well, I'll take you to him. Give me a minute to get this crowd inside, will you?
5: Okay, take your minute.
4: Well, I'll be right with you. Well, that's enough of a segment, Josette. That's enough now. Now, just take it easy, boys. You ain't seen nothing yet. Now, little Josette is going to go back inside the tent with the other girls, and she's going to get ready for the big performance of the Gay Paree show that starts in just another moment. Now, go on, Josette.
3: The inside, everybody.
4: Come on.
3: I'm on in 2 minutes. Ralph?
5: What?
3: Ralph, you better go.
5: I better go where? Will you get ready for the show,
3: Ralph,
5: Josie?
3: The sheriff is outside looking for you.
6: The sheriff? Well, thanks, baby.
3: No, not that way. He's coming in that way.
6: Well, how?
3: Through the girls' dressing tent this way.
6: Listen, help me, Josie. Help me get away from
3: you. I will. Everything will be all right. Now, wait. Okay, it's all right. The girls are out waiting to go on.
6: Okay. All right, close it. Close the flash.
3: Sure. Now, go on, Ralph. You can sneak out that way and write to me, will you? Please write to me.
6: Yeah,
3: huh?
6: Sure. Hey, wait a minute, Josie.
3: You better hurry.
6: Now, listen, Josie, have you got any money?
3: Well, I haven't got very much. I got only about $250.
6: Oh, well, look, baby, can I borrow $200? You'll get it back, every cent back.
3: But it's in a savings bank in Chicago.
6: Oh.
3: Well, gee, I'm sorry, Ralph. You know I'd let you have it. But you'll be all right. Everything will be fine.
6: Hey, listen, Josie, leave the show and come to Chicago.

0: with me, will you?
1: Ralph, I can't do that. They need me.
0: Oh,
1: here.
0: What do you want to stay with a lousy, rundown outfit like this for? Come out of Chicago. We'll have a real time, you and me.
1: Oh, gee, Ralph, I don't know. It's not right to leave like that without notice.
0: What do you think they'd give you notice? Look, I'm going to Alex's trail. I'm going to get my stuff. And then I'm going to hitchhike over to Sioux City. There's 3 or 4 buses out of there for Chicago a night. I'll wait in the bus station for you. The bus station is Sioux City.
1: Ralph, I can't. You know how I feel about you, but I can't.
0: I'll be waiting for you in the bus station.
1: Ralph.
0: I need you there, Josie. I need you. Now, you pull out of here as soon as they tear down the show tonight. All right?
1: All right. I'll meet you in the bus station.
2: Well, that was how this fugitive made his escape. He was, as we shall see, an army deserter. In addition to that violation of the Uniform Code of Military Justice, he was also sought for the burglary of the residences of 2 non-commissioned officers on the military reservation at Fort Meade, Maryland, when he was stationed there. At midnight that night, in the headquarters of the 5th Army Military Police Criminal Investigation Detachment in Chicago, 1st Sergeant Edward P. Ellis, on duty in that office, had just dialed the telephone number.
3: Hello?
4: Major Landry, please.
3: Speaking.
4: Oh, this is Sergeant Ellis, sir. Sorry to disturb you at home.
3: Now, that's all right. What is it, Sergeant?
4: We just got a wire, sir. A reply from that sheriff in Iowa.
3: Did he get him?
4: No, sir.
3: Now, what did the wire say?
4: Says Major Robert L. Landry, 5th Army Military Police Criminal Investigation Detachment, Chicago. Information good, but missed Ralph Hale, wanted by your office. Hale fled while I was on Carnival Lot to make arrest.
3: Well, that's that, I guess.
4: Yes, sir. No information regarding present whereabouts.
3: All right, Sergeant. Send a wire back to the sheriff over my name and thank him.
4: Yes, sir.
3: We'll get him, Sergeant. I want you to catch up with that Carnival and see what kind of information you can turn up. Somebody around there ought to know where he was heading.
4: When shall I leave, sir?
3: I'll come into the office and we can talk it over. You can leave tonight.
0: Cheer up, will you, Josie? It's plenty for you to do in Chicago. You can get a job 10 minutes after the bus pulls.
1: Look, I'm not worried about that, Ralph. I shouldn't have left the show like that without notice. Where are they going to find another girl in the middle of Iowa like
0: Look,
1: that?
0: Worry about yourself a little bit instead of other people, will you?
1: I'm just that way, that's all.
0: Well, if you got to worry about somebody else, you worry about me.
1: Look, I am worried about you. You don't have to tell me to worry about you.
0: I'll be all right. As long as I have a little bit of dough to get settled on and look around. Now, you sure you got that money in the bank in Chicago, huh?
1: Yeah, I got it.
0: You got your bank book with you?
1: I got that, too.
0: Okay.
1: Ralph.
0: Hmm?
1: What did that sheriff want to talk to you for? Exactly, I mean.
0: Oh, I've been in a little trouble.
1: Yeah, I know that. I mean exactly. After all, I left the show. I'm going to Chicago with you, giving you that money. I'm entitled to know.
0: Well, how much do you think a guy can make roughnecking around a small-time show like that? I've been working the short con. I guess one of the marks put in a beef. I took some small-town suckers for a couple of touches. Everybody does it. It's practically legit.
1: Well, the bus is going to get in awful early in the morning. We got to find rooms and everything.
0: Listen, don't bother about that, kid. I think we'll be set, all right.
1: Where?
0: I got a friend in Chicago. Used to work together a lot. He'll find a spot for us.
1: Oh, all right.
0: His name is Fatso.
1: That's a funny name.
0: Yeah, well, it fits. He's not what you'd call good-looking.
1: Gee, I don't think I can hold my head up anymore, Ralph.
0: Yeah, we'll go to sleep.
1: Can I lean on your shoulder?
0: Lean on the pillow they give you. My shoulder's not a pillow.
1: All right. Night. Wake me up when we get to Chicago.
0: Yeah, I will. You can count on it.
5: You, Ralph, except get a job.
0: Look, Josie, don't bother me with your problems, will you? Fatso invited us here to have a drink, not to listen to your troubles. Isn't that right, Fatso?
6: She's got a point, Ralph. If she don't work, how are we going to pay the rent? And look, there ain't even much left in the bottle. That's as important as rent.
0: We'll manage. Don't worry about that. We'll manage.
1: We sure managed fine so far, didn't we? Took all my money out of the bank. It's not even a week yet, and tomorrow there won't be a cent left.
0: But are you complaining? Listen, if you're complaining, you can get on the bus and go back to the show.
1: I'm not complaining, Ralph. You know I'm not. I'm just worried, that's all.
6: You and me both.
0: Well, who'd figure that Fatso was in such a spot and strapped for dough like me? I thought he'd be in good shape.
6: I've been having a rough year, Ralph. I've been sick.
1: Well, if I want that dice job, I better call him then.
0: Well, go on, call him then.
6: There's a phone under the stairs.
1: All right.
6: I'll pour you another drink in the meanwhile.
1: No, don't do that. I don't want any more.
6: I'll pour one for myself. She's an awful pretty girl, Ralph.
0: She'll do.
6: You ought to be nice to her. It's good to have somebody that likes you. You treat them right, and they keep liking you.
0: What do you know about women?
6: I know if I had one like that, I'd treat her right. Giving her last money, too.
0: All right, it's a shame she's got no more. Now, listen, are you interested in this deal I was telling you about or not?
6: Where'd you hear about it anyway? In the Army?
0: No, since I left, since I went with the show.
6: Look, I don't mind traveling and all that, but you got to be sure the old man's got all that money in the house.
0: I can be sure of it. Some guy I drank beer with in town. He worked for him. Spent the whole night talking about him. He's got a safe in the wall of his living room.
6: Yeah, but has he got dough in it?
0: Yeah, he's got dough in it.
6: How old is he, anyway?
0: He's over 60. Way over 60.
6: I guess he won't be much trouble.
0: No trouble at all. We leave Chicago in the afternoon, just in time to get to the old man's house at midnight. We do our business, we turn right around, we come back. Nobody even knows we're out of Chicago.
6: Nobody but Josie.
0: Josie is coming with us.
6: On the job?
0: On the job.
6: You're not going to tell her what you got in mind. She wouldn't like it.
0: She wakes up and finds herself part of the deal. She'll have to like it.
7: 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And now back to Gangbusters and Lieutenant Colonel Moore.
2: Well, as the 5th Army Criminal Investigation Detachment of the military police sought information leading to the whereabouts of an Army deserter who had also been accused of burglary on a military reservation, the fugitive, in company of his friend and the girl Josie, left Chicago for the small Nebraska city, intent upon robbing an elderly resident. Shortly after midnight, the stolen car in which they had driven from Chicago pulled up in front of the spacious Victorian residence where their intended victim lived all alone.
6: What a casa.
1: Ralph, I'm afraid. I don't want to do it.
0: What's there to be afraid of?
1: I never did anything like this before. I never stole a thing in my life.
0: Well, this is a good time as any to start. Go on, get out.
1: Seems so off.
6: That's an awful big house, Ralph. You don't think he's got boarders or anything?
0: He's got nothing except dough. Now, come on.
6: Dogs. You think he's got dogs? I'm scared to death of dogs.
0: He's got no dogs.
1: Only money.
0: Yeah, you said it, baby. Only money. And he won't have that long.
6: Maybe he's not home. There's not a light anyplace.
0: He never goes anywhere. He's asleep. All right, hold it here. Now, we'll stay out of sight here, Josie. Go to it.
1: Ralph, can't...
0: Go on, will you?
1: All right.
6: That's a good girl.
0: All right, get down.
6: I'm down.
0: Go on, push the bell.
6: There it is.
0: Again.
6: There. There goes the light in the bedroom.
0: All right, quiet.
6: I'm quiet.
0: Take him a call. You are.
1: Excuse me, I got a flat on my car. Could I use your phone?
8: Do you have to wake me up in the middle of the night?
1: Well, I couldn't help it if I had a flat. Please?
8: All right, just a second.
1: I'm awfully sorry, but I really didn't know what to do.
8: As long as you woke me up, come on in.
0: All right, let's go. Out of the way, honey.
9: Hey, what's that?
0: Watch the door. Get away from there, Swanson.
9: No, no, let me go. Let me go.
0: Hold him.
9: Let me go.
0: I got him. All right, honey, shut the door.
1: Yeah.
9: Let me go, will you? Let me go.
6: Hold still, old timer.
0: All right, baby, turn on that light.
9: Please.
0: Turn on the light, will you?
1: All right.
9: Let me go, will you?
6: Go on, old timer. Get in there. In the living room.
9: Go on.
0: All right, that's far enough.
9: What do you want?
0: What are you asking foolish questions for, Mr. Swanson? You know what we want. Money. All of it. Now sit down there.
9: I got no money here.
6: Didn't you hear him? He said sit down.
0: Baby?
1: Yeah?
0: Turn on some lamps in here, will you? It should be a little more cheerful in here.
6: Yeah, to say the least.
1: All right.
0: Yeah, Mr. Swanson, money. All the money you got.
9: I've got none here.
1: How's that? You want some more lunch?
0: No, that's enough. Find a seat someplace and stay out of the way. Fatso?
6: Yeah?
0: See that picture of the ocean breezes on the wall there?
6: Yeah.
0: We'll take it down.
6: This picture here?
0: Yeah, that's the picture. Take it down.
9: Now, wait.
0: Shut up, Mr. Swanson.
6: Hey, look at this. A safe. A safe right in the wall.
0: Come here, Fatso.
6: Huh? That thing shouldn't be too much trouble.
0: No, it won't give us much trouble if Mr. Swanson don't give us much trouble. What's the combination, Mr. Swanson? What's the matter? Can't you hear me when I talk to you? No What's the combination? What is the combination?
1: Ralph, wait a minute.
0: Go on back there and sit.
1: No, please, Ralph, don't do that anymore.
6: How are we going to get him to open the safe if we don't?
1: Let me try.
0: Go ahead. It'll be such a wonder.
1: Look, Mr. Swanson, what's the use of getting yourself hurt, huh? I didn't know it was going to be anything like this or I wouldn't have come along. Now tell him what the combination is. I don't want to see you get hurt.
9: What are you doing here? You're just as bad as them.
6: Don't talk like that to the lady.
1: Oh, don't!
6: Hey, go with me, will you?
0: All right, let him go.
1: Please don't hurt him.
6: Honest, how can a guy work with all this interference?
0: Honey, go over in the other room. Keep it sharp. Look out of the window. Watch for any cars stopping in front.
1: Yeah, but
0: go on, will you?
1: All right. But don't hurt him.
0: That's right, through there.
1: Please don't hurt him.
6: All right, now, Mr. Swanson. No.
0: That's it. Let him go.
6: You want the combination, don't you?
0: You let him go. All right, now, Mr. Swanson, how about it?
9: I won't tell you.
6: You see, Ralph?
0: I'm going to show you something, Mr. Swanson. I'm going to show you this.
9: What do you need a gun for?
0: Just get your hands away.
6: Sit down there and stay there.
9: What are you going to do?
0: What's the combination?
9: No. You wouldn't kill me.
0: Let's see how close I can come.
9: No. No.
0: Feel that whiz by your ear, Mr. Swanson? Now, what's the combination?
6: Well, what is it?
0: Well, let's whiz one by the other ear. Now, what's the combination, Mr. Swanson?
9: No.
1: He didn't shoot him.
0: No, we didn't shoot him. Get back in there. Will you go back in there?
6: What's the matter with her, anyway?
0: Now listen to me, Mrs. Swanson. I'm tired of messing around. What is the combination? What is it?
6: Go on,
0: come on, come on. What is it? Come on, what is it? What is it?
6: Hey, take it easy. You'll kill him.
0: It's your life. I'll kill him. You can't toy with me.
6: Watch it. Watch it. I think that done it.
0: Mrs. Swanson. Come on, Mr. Swanson. Quit stalling.
6: You ask me, Ralph. I think that really done
0: it. Well, who's asking you?
6: After all, he ain't no youngster.
0: All right, what are you worried about?
6: If you were going to kill him, you should have waited until we got the combination.
0: We'll open the safe without the combination.
6: How? Tell me how.
0: Will you look for some tools? And go to work on the safe while Josie and I see what else is around this house.
10: Major Landry.
11: This is Corporal Luckner, sir. Sergeant Ellis is calling in from Ames, Iowa.
10: Oh, good. Put him on.
11: Yes, sir. Go ahead, sir. Hello, sir.
10: Yes, Sergeant?
11: I caught up at the carnival in Keokuk, and I've been following them around for a couple of days.
10: Good. What'd you find out?
11: Well, nobody's heard from Ralph Hale, but there was a girl with the show. Josie McAllister is the name she was working under.
10: Yeah?
11: She left without notice the night Hale ran out.
10: They think she might be with Hale?
11: Well, they say she could be, sir. One of her friends here had a postcard from this Josie. She's working as a dice girl in some tavern there in Chicago.
10: Where in Chicago?
11: I got the postcard, Major. It doesn't say what tavern, just Chicago.
10: All right, that's better than nothing. We'll see what we can do with it.
6: Hey, Ralph.
0: What?
6: How about it? Can we stop at the next joint for a sandwich or something?
0: The idea is not to stop for a sandwich. The idea is just to get back to Chicago as fast as we can. Just get some speed out of this thing and put in some miles before it gets daylight.
1: Ralph, how could you kill him? How could you do such a thing?
0: Look, Josie, let's not go over that again. It was an accident. He fell.
1: God.
6: What does she say?
0: You just take care of the driving up there, Fatso. I'll take care of the conversation back here. Listen, you get one thing through your head, Josie. You're in this just as much as we are.
1: I didn't want to come along.
0: No, but you did. You helped. So the best thing for you to do is to forget it, go about your business, and keep your mouth shut.
1: Just to kill a guy like that and for nothing, practically.
0: All right, so we couldn't get the safe open. Had $100 in cash in his pocket. It's better than nothing.
1: Kill a man for $100.
0: That's what you think. But, Josie, look.
1: What's that? Oh, my.
0: Shut up. That's so I don't know about it. I found it upstairs. It's 2 carats, at least.
6: Hey, what's all the whispering?
0: Oh, when you sweet talk nothings to your girlfriend, you don't shout, do you?
6: Oh.
0: When we get to Chicago, you get back to your job, Josie. And you wait and see. Things are going to be just ducky.
2: Search was concentrated in Chicago. Every available military police investigator was used in the attempt to track down the girl Josie, who was known to be working as a dice girl in a Chicago tavern. Meanwhile, the robbery and homicide had not been tied to the former carnival worker and army deserter. The aid of Chicago detectives was requested in the hunt for the dice girl. But a week passed, and the investigators still were not able to locate her.
5: 23 is 22. You want to try again?
12: Yeah, sure, why not? Gotta win sometime, don't I? Josie?
5: If you keep trying long enough.
12: That's your name, Josie, isn't it?
5: Yeah, that's my name.
12: Nice name.
5: Roll the dice, mister. I'm not here to carry on conversations.
12: Neither am I.
6: Hey, Josie, I got to talk to
5: you. I'm busy now,
6: thank you. I don't care how busy you are. I got to talk to you.
5: Later.
6: Where's Ralph? Is he coming here?
5: I don't know where Ralph is. Go on, roll, mister.
12: Yeah.
6: Did Ralph bring a ring from Nebraska?
5: A ring? I don't know.
6: He did, didn't he? And you two didn't say nothing.
5: I don't know, Fatso. Now, please, I'm busy.
6: Okay, you're busy. I'm busy, too. I'm telling you something. You two better show up at my place after you get finished tonight. I want to get this settled, and I want to get it settled
5: Fatso,
6: good.
5: Fatso, I got a customer. Excuse it, mister.
12: Oh, I love fights.
6: I heard from sources that Ralph got a ring. I want my part of that. If I don't get it, there'll be trouble, real trouble. Now, both of you, show up tonight. I'll see you later.
12: He's mad.
5: Yeah, I guess he has a right to be. Well, go on, roll, mister.
12: No, I think I've had enough. Here, this squares us, huh?
5: Yeah, that's right.
12: So long, Josie.
5: Call again, mister.
12: That's a girl, all right, Major.
10: Good.
12: They're going to meet Ralph later. She and that guy, Fatso his name is. They were arguing about a ring.
10: Were they?
12: Yes, sir. And that part didn't make sense to me.
10: We'll try to make sense out of it. Now, let's see where that fellow Fatso goes. We'll see if the girl and Ralph keep that date.
5: Well, if you don't intend to give him his share, Ralph, why are you coming to see him? That's what I don't understand.
12: You don't understand a lot of things, Josie. All right, go on in.
5: He's entitled to it, you know.
12: He's entitled to what I want to give him.
5: Ralph, listen to me. Why make trouble for yourself? Aren't you involved enough now? Give him what he's got coming to him.
12: Go on, get upstairs.
5: All right.
12: And I don't want to hear any more out of you either. I can ship you back to that carnival so fast your head'll spin.
5: No, you won't.
12: Now, you listen to me, baby. Don't you backtalk me. You're in this thing just as much as anybody. You can get just as much as me, so remember that. If I say back to the show, you go and no arguments. Now, get upstairs.
5: All right. Have to shove me.
12: You and Fatso have got to learn to take what you get and be happy with it.
5: What about my $250?
12: You'll get it when I feel like giving it to you. And I don't feel like it yet. Come on, Fatso, open up. You know who it is.
13: Yeah. Okay, Ralph.
12: All right, come on. Now, listen, Fatso.
14: All right, Ralph, stand still.
13: Oh, military police.
14: Hold it. Not me. Watch him. There he goes.
13: I got him in his head.
14: You just think you have him there.
12: Let me go.
14: Watch out there.
12: Gary, let me go. Dirty and rotten.
13: You're in any place now?
14: No.
13: No. No place at all.
12: Everything okay, sir?
10: I got no complaints, Sergeant. No complaints at all.
2: That was how this Army fugitive was taken by criminal investigators of the Military Police Corps. Subsequently, his connection with the Nebraska homicide came to light. Following a court-martial and a dishonorable discharge from the Army, he was turned over to the Nebraska authorities to be tried with his Confederates on a charge of murder. They were found guilty and received appropriate sentences under the law. This incident shows that any crime is of concern to all enforcement officials and to all citizens. Neither the military police nor the civilian law enforcement officials can prevent or solve all crimes without the assistance of the other. Tonight we are observing the 12th anniversary of the Military Police Corps. The attainment of this milestone has been greatly enhanced by the aid of your local police. This sentiment is extended to the police of most foreign countries, who in these days of uneasy peace work hand in glove with us. On behalf of the Provost Marshal General and every military policeman throughout the world, I want to thank Gangbusters for this opportunity to show you how your Army works for you in peace as they do in war.
7: Thank you, Lieutenant Colonel Harley Moore, Chief of Operations from the Office of the Provost Marshal General, United States Army. Now, Gangbusters Nationwide Clues, broadcast every week as a public service to assist American police in their war against the underworld. Attention, all citizens. Watch for this man, Herbert Paul Jenkins, wanted by the FBI for unlawful flight to avoid prosecution for murder. His official description:
11: Herbert Paul Jenkins, age 51, height 5 feet 9 inches, 170 to 190 pounds, medium build, brown hair, blue eyes, fair complexion, may seek work as farmer, mechanic, steel, or shipyard worker. He has the tattoo Inez below left elbow, has oblique scar above inner corner of right eyebrow, a small oblique scar below nose, an irregular scar below left side of jaw, and a 1 1/2 inch scar on inner right forearm. He has a furrow between his eyes.
7: Caution, Jenkins may be armed and should be considered extremely dangerous. Watch for him. Attention all citizens. Watch for George Lester Bellew, wanted by the FBI for interstate transportation of stolen property. His official description:
11: George Lester Bellew, age 39, 5 feet 9 inches, 160 to 70 pounds, medium build, dark brown hair, brown eyes, medium complexion. May seek work as a nurse, clerk, or artist.
15: This man has a scar on bridge of his nose, on his lower right arm, a tattoo of a heart pierced with a dagger, and the words, death before dishonor.
7: Caution, Bellew may be armed and should be considered dangerous. If you have any information concerning these fugitives, notify your local police, the nearest office of the Federal Bureau of Investigation, or Gangbusters at once. Tonight's Gangbusters case was dramatized by Stanley Niss and directed by Leonard L. Bass, with Bob Reddick, Juan O. Hernandez, and Terry Keane in leading roles. The entire production was supervised for CBS Radio by John Ives. Gaylord Avery speaking.

0: 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With Harry Lillis Crosby, Freeman Gosden, and Charles Correll checking in on CBS Radio tomorrow night, we're happy to remind you that from now on, they'll be keeping company Sunday nights with our man, Benny Kubelski. Or, looking at it another way, with The Bing Crosby Show and Amos and Andy returning to most of these stations tomorrow night, they'll be heard the same evening as Jack Benny. 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
1: On your last trip, did you discover what the Earth people eat? They eat a great many of these. They peel them with their metal knives. Boil them for 20 of their minutes. Then they smash them all to bits.
2: They are clearly the most primitive

0: This is a holy time of the year when man's thoughts turn inward and he thinks of things spiritual with generosity and goodwill toward his fellow man. Accordingly, we want to bring to our audience a touching and moving story which seems to us to typify this particular season. It's the universally loved story by Oscar Wilde, The Happy Prince. As our star, we have a young man who has endeared himself to the public by his fine and sensitive portrayals during the past years. We feel that we could not find anyone anywhere who could so truly bring out the underlying thoughts and qualities of our story as Mr. Roddy McDowell.
1: Thank you, Les. That was very nice of you indeed.
0: Roddy, we want to talk to you for a moment after the final curtain, okay?
1: Very much okay, Les. I'll be here.
0: Fine. And now, places, everyone. Curtain going up.

0: curtain is up, and here is the play. In an old European city, high in the air, atop a tall column, stood the statue of the Happy Prince. He was a beautiful figure, gilded all over with thin leaves of fine gold. And for eyes, he had two bright sapphires, and a large red ruby glowed on his sword hilt. He was very much admired by the townspeople. As they passed by, they would look up at him and say,
1: "By my judgment, as a councillor of the town, he's as beautiful as the weathercock. Only, not quite as useful."
2: Baby, baby, why can't you be like the Happy Prince? The Happy Prince never dreams of crying for anything.
3: Lucky Happy Prince, not a care in the world. I am glad there is someone in the world who is quite happy.
4: He looks just like an angel, doesn't he, mathematical master?
1: Oh, you charity children, how do you know? You have never seen one.
4: Ah, but we have in our dreams.
1: No, nonsense, nonsense. There are no such things as angels. You can't prove it with figures.
0: As you can plainly see, the Happy Prince had a different meaning for everyone who knew him. But no one really knew him until one night there flew over the city a little swallow. Her friends had flown to Egypt weeks before, but she had stayed behind for she was in love with the most beautiful reed. However, the reed did not return her love, and the little swallow grew very lonely and finally flew off to the Southland to find her friends. At dusk, she arrived at the city of the Happy Prince and began looking for a place to rest for the night.
5: Very suitable. Ah, there's a fine statue that looks all right. I'll put up there. It has a very good view of the city, and there's plenty of fresh air. Yes, it should do very nicely for the night.
0: And so, the little swallow lit between the feet of the Happy Prince. As she settled herself for the night, congratulating herself upon finding such a fine place in which to sleep, she was startled by a large drop of water falling on her.
5: Oh, what a curious thing. There's not a single cloud in the sky. The stars are quite clear and bright, yet it's raining. The climate in the north of Europe is really dreadful. Oh, my, more water. This statue isn't much good to me if it can't keep the rain off. I guess I'll have to look around for a good chimney top. Oh, my, where is that water coming from? What's this? What in the world can the matter be? The statue is crying. This requires looking into. Statue, you're acting very strange. Who are you?
6: I am the Happy Prince.
5: Why are you weeping, then? And why aren't you more careful of your tears? You've quite drenched me.
6: I'm very sorry, little swallow. I didn't mean to bother you. You see, when I was alive and had a human heart, I didn't know what tears were for. I lived in the palace of Sanssouci, where sorrow is not allowed to enter. My courtiers called me the Happy Prince. And happy indeed I was, if pleasure be happiness. And so I lived, and so I died. Now that I am dead, they have set me up here so high that I can see all the misery of my city. And though my heart is made of lead, yet I cannot choose but weep.
5: Heart of lead? Is he not solid gold?
6: For instance, little swallow, over there in the little street, there's a small poor house. One of the windows is open, and through it I can see a woman seated at a table. Her face is thin and worn, and she has coarse red hands all pricked by the needle, for she is a seamstress. She's embroidering passion flowers on a satin gown for the loveliest of the queen's maids of honor to wear at the next court ball. In a bed in the corner of the room, a little boy is lying ill. He has a fever and is asking for oranges. His mother has nothing to give him but river water, So he is crying.
5: That's very sad. No wonder you're crying.
6: Little Swallow, will you not take the ruby out of my sword hilt? My feet are fastened to this pedestal and I cannot move.
5: I would like to oblige you, Happy Prince, but I'm waited for in Egypt. My friends are flying up and down the Nile and talking to the large lotus flowers. Soon they will be going to sleep in the tomb of the great king. It's wondrously beautiful there. My friends are waiting. I really
6: can't... Swallow, little Swallow. Will you not stay with me for one night and be my messenger? The boy is ill and his mother is so sad.
5: I don't think I like little boys. Last summer when I was staying on the river, there were two rude boys, the miller's sons, who were always throwing stones at me. No, I don't think I can oblige you, Happy Prince.
6: I am very sorry. I understand how you feel about the cruel boys. But that poor mother, that poor sick child.
5: Now you're weeping again, and it's my fault. Very well. It's very cold here, but I will stay with you for one night and be your messenger.
6: Oh, thank you, little Swallow. Thank you.
0: So, the Swallow picked out the great ruby from the prince's sword and flew away with it in her beak over the roofs of the town. She passed by the cathedral tower where a white marble angel was sculptured. She passed by the palace and heard the sounds of dancing. A beautiful girl came out on the balcony with her lover.
7: How wonderful the stars are, and how wonderful is the power of love.
8: I hope my dress will be ready in time for the state ball. I've ordered passion flowers to be embroidered on it. But the seamstresses are so lazy.
0: Happy in love and thoughtless as the young often are, the girl did not see the little Swallow pass over the river and the lanterns hanging in the masts of the ships. She passed over the marketplace and saw the old men bargaining with each other, weighing out money on copper scales. On and on she flew, and at last she came to the poor little house and looked in. The boy was tossing feverishly on his bed, and the mother had fallen asleep because she was so tired. So in through the window she hopped and laid the great ruby on the table beside the mother's thimble. Then she flew gently around the bed, fanning the boy's forehead with the breeze from her wings.
9: Oh, how cool I feel. I must be getting better. It's strange, but suddenly I feel quite strong. Suddenly, I know I'm going to get well.

0: How cool I feel. I must be getting better. It's strange, but suddenly, I feel quite strong. Suddenly, I know I'm going to get well.
1: Then, the swallow flew back to the happy prince and told him what she had done.
2: You know, Prince, it's a curious thing, but I feel quite warm now, although it has gotten so cold.
3: That is because you have done a good deed.
2: I'm very tired and sleepy. Good night, happy prince.
3: Good night, little swallow.
1: And the little swallow tucked her head under her wing and fell asleep. Thinking always made her so sleepy. The next morning, she flew around the city hunting for food and feeling very lonely. Then, at nightfall, she returned to her perch at the feet of the happy prince.
2: Well, tonight I must go to Egypt. Have you any commissions I could fulfill for you there? I don't like to rush, but I'm very late and I must get started.
3: Oh, swallow, swallow, little swallow. Will you not stay with me for one night longer?
2: I can't, happy prince. They're waiting for me in Egypt and I'll be missing so much. My friends will fly up to the second cataract. At noon, the yellow lions come down to the water's edge to drink. They have eyes like green barrels, and they roar as lovers in the roar of the cataract.
3: But listen to me, little swallow. Far across the city, I see a young man in a garret. He is leaning over a desk covered with papers, and in a tumbler by his side, there is a bunch of river violets. He's trying to finish a play for the director of the theater, but he is too cold to write any more. There is no fire in the grate, and hunger has made him faint. We must help him.
2: Oh, very well. I can't help but feel sorry for such a deserving person. I will wait with you for one night longer. Shall I take him another ruby?
3: Alas, I have no ruby. My eyes are all that I have left. But they are made of rare sapphires which were brought from India 1,000 years ago. Pluck out one of them and take it to him. He will sell it to the jeweler and buy food and firewood to finish his play.
2: Oh, no, dear prince, I can't do that.
3: Swallow, swallow, little swallow. Do as I command you, please.
1: And so, the swallow plucked out the prince's eye and flew away to the student's garret. It was easy enough to get in as there was a hole in the roof. She darted through it and came into the room. The young man had his head buried in his hands, and so he did not hear the flutter of the bird's wings. But after a while, he looked up, and he found the beautiful sapphire lying on the river violets.
4: What a beautiful jewel. I am beginning to be appreciated. This must be from some great admirer. Oh, thanks to God. With the money from this jewel, I will be free from worry and want. Now I can finish my play.
1: The next day, the swallow flew down to the harbor. She sat on the mast of a large vessel and watched the sailors hauling big chests out of the hold with chains.
5: Heave ahoy! Heave ahoy!
2: I am going to Egypt!
5: Heave ahoy!
2: Well, I'm not very nice to strangers. Everybody is too busy to pay any attention to me. Well, there is only one thing for me to do. I must hurry up and join my friends in Egypt.

0: Well, Happy Prince, I have stayed with you 2 days, and now I really must be leaving. I have come to bid you goodbye.
1: Look, little swallow, in the square below, there's a little match girl. She's dropped her matches in the gutter, and they're all spoiled. Her father will beat her if she does not bring home money, so she is afraid and is crying. Please, little swallow, pluck out my other eye and give it to her. Then her father will not beat her.
0: Very well. I will stay with you 1 night longer, but I can't pluck out your other eye. You would be quite blind then.
1: Swallow, swallow, little swallow, do as I command you.
2: So, the little swallow plucked out the prince's other eye and darted down with it. She swooped past the match girl and slipped the jewel into the palm of her hand. "What a lovely piece of glass," the girl exclaimed. "I must hurry home. Now my father won't beat me for spoiling the matches." And the little swallow hurried back to the prince. On her way, she made a decision.
0: Oh, poor happy prince. You are blind now, so I will stay with you always.
1: Oh, no, little swallow. You must go away to Egypt.
0: Evidently, you have lost your ears also. I will stay with you always, I said.
2: And the little swallow ruffled her feathers, tucked her head beneath her wing, and went to sleep at the feet of the prince. All the next day, she sat on the prince's shoulder and told him what she had seen in strange lands.
1: Dear little swallow, you tell me of marvelous things. But more marvelous than anything is the suffering of men and of women. There is no mystery so great as misery. Fly over my city, little swallow, and tell me what you see there.
2: And so, the little swallow flew over the great city and saw people making merry in their warm houses, saw others going to work, going home from work. She saw men of goodwill and men of evil. Flying along under the archway of a bridge, she saw two little boys lying in one another's arms, trying to keep themselves warm. Then she flew back and told the prince all that she had seen, and especially she told him of the two little boys.
1: Little swallow, I am covered with fine gold. You must take it off, leaf by leaf, and give it to the poor. The living always think that gold can make them happy, and perhaps in a little way, my gold will bring them some happiness.
2: And so the little swallow picked off leaf after leaf of the fine gold until the happy prince looked quite dull and gray. Leaf after leaf of gold the little swallow took to the poor, and the children's faces grew rosier and they laughed and played games in the street.

0: Then the snow came. And after the snow, it grew bitter cold. The poor little swallow grew colder and colder, but she would not leave the prince. She loved him too well. Daily she grew weaker, and at last she knew that she was going to die. She had just enough strength to fly up to the prince's shoulder once more.
1: I have come to say goodbye, dear prince.
2: Oh, I am glad that you're finally going to be able to go to Egypt, little swallow. You have stayed too long as it is. I know you'll be happy and warm in Egypt. Please, would you kiss me before you go? No, do not kiss my hand. Kiss me on the lips, for I love you.
1: Oh, dear happy prince, it's not to Egypt that I am going. I am going to the House of Darkness. I am so tired and I have to sleep. They say that death is the brother of sleep. Is that not true?
0: The little swallow kissed the happy prince on the lips, and then feebly fluttering her wings, dropped at the feet of the statue. At that moment, a curious crack sounded inside the statue as if something had broken, and it had, for the happy prince's leaden heart had snapped right in front of him. As the townspeople were heard to say later, it certainly was a dreadfully hard frost. Early the next morning, the mayor was walking in the square below, in company with the town councillors. As they passed the column, the mayor looked up at the statue.
3: Oh, dear me, how shabby the statue of the happy prince looks.
4: How shabby indeed. How shabby indeed.
3: The ruby has fallen out of his sword and his eyes are gone. And he is golden no longer. In fact, he is little better than a beggar.
4: Little better than a beggar. Little better than a beggar.
3: And here is actually a dead bird at his feet. We must really issue a proclamation that the birds are not to be allowed to die here.

0: And so, the mayor caused the statue of the happy prince to be pulled down and sent to a furnace to be melted because he was no longer beautiful and so was no longer useful. Then the mayor held a meeting of the corporation to decide what was to be done with the metal.
1: Meeting will come to order. We must decide what shall be done with the metal from the statue of the happy prince. I believe it only fitting and proper that we should erect a statue of me, commemorating the justice of my term in office.
2: Boss, I tell you, it's funny. No, it's more than that. It's a very strange thing. But when we melted down the statue of the happy prince, his lead heart would not melt in the furnace. We'll have to get rid of it.
0: So, they threw the leaden heart of the happy prince out on the rubbish heap of the city. And strangely enough, it came to rest beside the little dead swallow. And at that moment, in heaven...
3: Angels, attention! Bring me the two most precious things in the city.
0: God sent forth his angels to bring him the two most precious things of the city. And after great searching and seeking, they brought him the leaden heart and the little swallow.
3: You have rightly chosen, for in my garden of paradise, this little bird shall sing forevermore. And in my city of gold, the happy prince.

And so, on the holy day of Christmas, the happy prince and the little swallow found their rightful place where there is no evil, no envy, and no hatred. And until this day, they may be found with the just and the good, offering praise to the highest, to the world, peace on earth, goodwill to men.

0: What is the American idea? Well, let me quote the words of Dr. Everett R. Clinchy, president of the National Conference of Christians and Jews. He says, "The American idea is that from more than 40 lands have come people who are determined to make here, of many nationalities, one nation. Sons and daughters of all racial strains promise to work together, as in a football team. To illustrate, a radio announcer described a football game in something like this fashion. O'Reilly threw the ball to Grabowski. Churchill and Cohen have formed the interference. They're going down the field, 20, 30 yards. But Plato is after them like greased lightning. Rickenlooper supplied the interference, and oh boy, Sweet Johnson just made a marvelous tackle to save the day for the Fighting Irish." Well, did you hear that roll call of nationalities? In brief, the American idea is that Protestants, Catholics, Jews, persons of all races and faiths here in America, must make their differences creative as individuals in a family. There must be a brotherhood of all peoples if America and what it stands for is to survive. Now, how can you help promote the American idea? Well, you can give others the same rights and respect you want for yourself. You can avoid generalizing about groups and judge every person as an individual. You can cooperate with your church or synagogue, your school, club, or trade union in combating religious and racial intolerance. In brief, you can be a salesman for the American idea.
1: Les, that is a truly beautiful sentiment and says all the things that I feel are in the hearts of most people the world over.
0: Well, I like to believe that too, Roddy. And now, supposing we tell our audience about what you've been doing recently.
1: Well, Les, I recently finished a role of Prince Malcolm in Orson Welles' production of Macbeth, and I have just completed another picture that has not yet been titled.
0: And you were also co-producing two pictures. You know, that's really an impressive schedule. Looks like the public will be seeing and hearing lots from Roddy McDowell.
1: Well, it's wonderful to be busy, Les.
0: Right you are. And now, I want to thank you for your fine performance. I'll be looking forward to seeing you on the screen, and we hope that you can find time before too long to make another appearance with us.
1: Well, I'd be happy to any time, Les. This has been a real pleasure, believe me. I want to compliment and thank Dawn Bender for her performance as the Swallow, John Newland for his beautiful narration, and the cast for their wonderful work. Goodbye now.
0: Goodbye, Roddy McDowell.
2: In the cast, you heard Mr. Roddy McDowell as the Happy Prince, Dawn Bender as the Swallow, John Newland as the narrator, Joe Forte as the counselor, Barbara Fuller as the mother, Bob Bruce as the mayor, Wilms Herbert as the student, and Irvin Lee as the boy. The Happy Prince was adapted for radio by Les Mitchell from Oscar Wilde's famous story. Produced and directed by Les Mitchell, who is here also as your host.
0: It's been a real pleasure bringing you our story, The Happy Prince. And now speaking in behalf of our sponsor, everybody who is associated with me in producing our program, I want to extend to all of you a most happy and a most merry, merry Christmas.
2: Musical score was composed and conducted by Del Castillo. 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Van Desitel speaking.

0: Well, come in, Smithers. What is it? Speak up, boy. Orange juice.
1: No, sir. New Kellogg's Rise and Shine.
0: Hey, finish.
1: And look at this, sir.
0: No peel, no pips, and it's got vitamin C. Well, Smithers, I suppose this is it.
1: What are you doing, sir?
0: Thank you, Governor. Why for three pips to support? Thank you.
2: New Kellogg's Rise and Shine. Now tastes as good as orange juice.
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2: Igor, pass me the nitrogen sulfate.
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2: Yes, that's bubbling well. Now, pass me the iodine and the magnesium hypochlorite.
3: Yes, Master.
2: Excellent. And finally, a little zinc sulfate and 10 grams of calcium nitrate.
3: Are you making another bomb to destroy the world, Master?
2: No, I'm making the baby's bottle and I've run out of powdered milk.
4: Here with the very latest news are the new Tudlines, starring Roy Hudd, Hugh Whitfield, and Chris Emmett, with Peter Moss and the Hudliners.
5: Thank you. Thank you very much indeed, folks, and welcome to the show. Yes, the show that does for the news what Gaza does for in-flight entertainment. And I see there's a new powdered baby milk formula in the shops this week. So is it good? Yes. It allows you to pick the sex of your baby after it's born. And a former Tory party treasurer says the Conservatives ought to publish a list of

0: And a former Tory party treasurer says the Conservatives ought to publish a list of everyone who gives them more than 25,000 quid. But there's one already. It's called the New Year's Honours, you know. How did satire creep into the show there, folks? But what about all those nine-year-olds cycling around with condoms on their bonces, eh? I don't know. Mention safe cycling to kids and it goes right over their heads, it really. And this week, too, the government was asked to allow gay sex in prison cells. Blimey, as if Steve McDonald hasn't already got enough to worry about. Did you see that Uri Geller has designed a range of psychic T-shirts? Yeah, I've got one. It arrived 3 days before I sent the check. I think that. And a new report out this week claims that one in three cowboys was a transvestite. No wonder they were so fond of chaps. I see the controller of BBC One has won an award for the way he's improved the network. Blimey, all that just for getting rid of Anne and Nick, I asked. Okay. Or did you read that Chris Evans is to pose nude for a magazine? Yes, apparently it's an advert for Swan Vesta, you know. He's red-headed, but don't worry about it. I see a man had to abandon a planned 130-mile canal cruise in a bright yellow skip after just one night. Yes. Apparently he woke up in the morning and found he was surrounded by two bikes, three mattresses and an old cooker. More crime news. 200 Wonder Bras have disappeared from a factory in Wales. The thieves lifted them, then separated. Yes, I did that. Sad story now. That woman in Texas who stole a man's false leg and then demanded that he married her. She must have thought he was a pushover. And finally, you'll like this one. You'll like this one. I like it, and I've read it before, this one. The silliest story of the week. A vicar who caught a woman dipping her left boob in his font when she thought no one was looking called it despicable, which upset her, really. She wanted to christen it Shirley.
1: Oh, no. Get off me. Not the custard, no.
2: Oh, John.
1: What? What is it, Norma?
2: You've taken the duvet off me again. All this tossing and turning every night.
1: Oh, I'm sorry, beloved.
2: Honestly, John Major, you're quite the biggest tosser I've ever come across.
1: Oh, well, I might as well get up now. I'll never get to sleep again. I've got so much to worry about.
2: Yes, well, I'll be glad in a few months' time when you can leave Mr. Blair to worry about everything.
1: What?
2: Well, you may as well face it, beloved. You've got as much chance of winning the next election as Mawinnie has of getting on Mastermind.
1: Who is it?
2: Hello? Who's there?
1: Oh, for heaven's sake, who the hell is it? Mawinnie.
3: That's it. It was on the tip of my tongue. There. You see it? Next to the bit of lettuce. That is there.
1: Yes.
3: Norman, how are you? Still wearing the ladies' clothes, I see. Still, my own mother was the same, and it never did him any harm.
1: You'd better come in, Mawinnie. Norma and I were just reviewing the situation.
3: Ah, like in the musical now. What was it?
2: Oliver.
3: That's the fella. West Side Pacific, yes. Oh, I love that. Where the nuns smuggle the children over the Alps and end up marrying seven dwarfs. I love it. God, I love that Lionel Blair. Such a talented man for someone with no talent at all.
1: Could we get on, do you think?
3: I don't see why not, as long as we respect each other's feelings.
1: Could we get on with what you've come to say?
3: Yes. I thought I'd give you an update on the European situation. This beef crisis is going to win you the next election, John, and no mistake.
2: Are you sure?
3: As sure as my name's... What was it again now?
1: So you think I'm onto a winner?
3: That's right, no doubt about it. Or do I mean loser? Still, there's not a lot of difference.
2: Loser is more like it. And now, on top of everything else, there's this baby milk thing.
3: Ah, yes, it's a godsend, isn't it?
1: A godsend?
3: That's right. You see, we feed all the poisoned milk to the mad cows and kill off two birds with one stone. You know what makes me sick?
2: What?
3: Eating seven packets of pork scratchings and a pint of Guinness.

0: Winnie.
1: Yes, sir. Yes, sir.
0: Get out,
1: sir.
0: Well, at least he thinks he. At least he. At least.
2: Slowly, beloved.
0: I've only got a short lease. There we are. At least he thinks I can still win the election.
2: Yes, no wonder you're worried.
3: Oh, God. Oh. Oh, give us a kiss, Norma, you great throbbing sex machine.
2: Clark.
3: Oh, God, I've not seen a wincy at Liberty bodies like that since I used to flick through me Granny Kay's catalogue. Come here.
2: Do you think we could get down to business?
3: Any time you say, babe.
0: Put her down, Clark.
3: Oh, curse is discovered. Quick, Norma, into the wardrobe.
0: I want a word with you, Clark. Is the economy going to come to life before the election?
3: No prob, PM. It's a bit like Norma, you see. Calm and unruffled on the surface, but underneath just waiting to explode into life.
2: And like Norma, it's quite likely to turn round and clobber you where it hurts.
3: God, I love her when she's angry, don't you?
0: I love her all the time.
2: Oh, John.
3: Oh, puke.
0: What I want to know is, if we're doing so well, why are we only 19th in the World Economic League table?
3: 19 out of 329 isn't bad.
0: Well, we were 15th last year.
3: Yes, well, I suspect the British economy is even more like Norma than I even suspected.
2: In what way?
3: If you want it to perform, you need to treat it right. Yeah.
0: And?
3: Neither of us has got a clue how to do it, have we?
4: Hello, hello, Sooty. Hello, sweet. Hello, Sue.
5: Hello, Mr. Carter.
4: Now, you might have heard already, but I've sold you all for $1.4 million, and I'm going to retire next year.
5: Oh.
4: But I've managed to find a replacement who I'm sure you'll like.
5: But no one can replace you, Mr. Corbett.
4: But your new friend is excellent at doing tricks with a glove and tells some really good stories.
5: Oh, who is it, Mr. Corbett?
4: O.J. Simpson.

0: Philip, do stop aiming at the television. If you want to change channels, we can always send for the footman with a remote control.
1: I'm not aiming at the confounded telly, Liz. Just above it. I'm, just taking Sarah out of the wedding photos.
0: Well, that's all right, then.
1: Yes.
0: One can't say we ever liked that girl. We see now she's even been dropped from her charity.
1: Yeah, should have been dropped from her bally helicopter. At least she's lost the title.
0: She won't be called HRH anymore.
1: Only if it stands for horrendous redhead.
0: Philip, we do feel, though, that the remaining one may be more trouble.
1: Remaining one? Oh, the D word, yes. I can't see her going quietly. Unless Charles finds he's left a spare $30 million in his other trousers, I don't know. Where is the boy anyway? I've a good mind to...
2: One and die together. Spent all those years in vain. And would row forever about Meesey and Camilla again.
1: Where did I put my gun?
2: Oh, love, peace, and disagreeable legal bills, man.
0: Charles, how nice. What brings you here?
2: Actually, one's just been by the river looking at skulls.
1: Steady on, boy. I know you like women on the old side, but looking at skulls...
2: Wills's school, Peter. Skulls are boots. I've been to Wills's open day.
1: Oh, I suppose his mother was there, was she?
2: She was. He didn't introduce me. There was some blonde tosser who got a bit familiar as I left. Funny, whenever those press chappies tried to take one's photograph, I kept finding her right behind one.
0: Smiling.
1: More likely trying to push him into the river. The press were there, eh? Blasted parasites standing astride their confounded aluminium ladders like...
3: Oh! Oh, right in a fixed focus. Careful. Oh, Mumsy, Pops, Chazza, divine to see you two.
1: Edward, stop kissing Charles, boy.
2: Yes, like... heavy vibes, too much, bro.
3: Divine.
1: He doesn't know which way to turn, you know. And what are you doing on those kitchen steps with a bally box brownie?
3: Do you like it, Pops? I'm a crapperazzi.
0: Don't you mean paparazzi?
3: No, I'm not very good. I'm researching our next mega media project. It's amazing what people do when they see my card that says press.
1: Yes, I'm not surprised if you wear it there, I tell you. Put that blasted camera down.
3: My boys at Ardent gave me one.
1: Did they?
3: Yes. Said they wanted to see me exposing in all directions, flashing at anything that moves. If I keep at it, I could get a spread with the Daily Mail, maybe a pullout.
1: Oh, God.
0: Oh, how nice, Jack.
3: Oh, yes, mine will be an exclusive.
1: Yes, I'm sure Sophie will be glad to hear it. Now, look, boy, don't you think the family have enough trouble from blasted photographers recording our every unguarded intimate moment?
0: Really, Philip, and what paper was yours in?
1: What? I mean, Will's school was overrun by those shutterbuggers. What do they think gives them the right to go charging in and...
0: Oh, maybe it was because it was open day at a public school. Oh. It's the way I tell them, you know.
1: Oh, Mar-in-law.
0: Watch her all. Anyone got a sprazzy for the call box? Only the battery's gone on me cellulite phone. I want to give Ladbrokes a tinkle. Check on a dodgy photo finish.
3: Grandmama, you know about cameras, do you?
0: Oh, of course I does, dear. Them pornographers was always trying to catch me and Bertie having a spoon in the state coach rumble seat. Of course they give themselves away.
1: With their flash guns?
0: No. More the way they shouted, watch the grousey.
3: But what about this Will's business? Isn't it awful, Grandmama?
0: Well, it was only the one day, dear. Apart from that, I reckon his school days will be the happiest of his life.
1: Ah, because they'll keep him away from reporters, cameras and the press.
0: Oh, no, better than that, Philopides. They'll keep him away from his family.
1: Science is a wonderful thing, isn't it, eh? Dogs and other pets can now be given second-hand human heart pacemakers to save their lives. But suppose the doctors decide to reverse the process and put animal spare parts into people. And suppose one little old lady inherited her deceased husband's money and decided to spend it all on the new surgery. You think that's a contrived introduction? I think it's a Cuba song. Of that doggies in the widow. Just stroke her, she'll sit up and beg. We gave her a doggy hip replacement. And now she keeps lifting her leg. We gave her a doggy liver transplant. Her face is all covered with hairs. She spends all her time attacking postmen and chasing a bog roll downstairs.

0: She sniffs poodles behind. And I read this week that a waiter at a top London restaurant was forced to serve some customers with a broken leg. Well, I suppose the lamb cutlets must have been off. And some fell on stony ground. But just how widespread is the abuse and exploitation of restaurant staff? Hudlines, always keen to expose an injustice and have a good laugh about it, went to find out.
1: I don't think much of this wine. What is it?
2: It's a Chateau Bernard Manning. Full-bodied, but with very little taste.
1: Shall we order something else?
2: A good idea, darling. Waiter, take this away and bring us a bottle of Chablis, will you?
0: Oh, God, you're all right. Very good, sir.
1: Are you all right, waiter? You're covered in cuts and bruises.
0: Afraid I had a bit of a mishap whilst I was out the back fiddling around with a dishwasher.
2: Really? What happened?
0: Her old man came in and called me at her.
1: Shouldn't be serving customers if you've just been beaten up.
0: That's what I told the manager, but he insisted I carried on working.
1: Well, that's outrageous.
0: Well, he's a very tough man, you know. He learnt his management skills running a place in the Far East.
2: The Shanghai Hilton?
0: No, the Burma Railway, you know.
1: Can't he see you're in terrible pain?
0: He doesn't care about things like that, madam. He doesn't care. One of our chefs broke both his arms last week, and he was still expected to carry on cooking. He had to fillet a piece of salmon with his feet.
2: Good heavens.
0: If you think that's bad, you should see what he used to serve the soup, I promise you.
1: And what would have happened if the poor man had refused to carry on working?
0: I expect the manager would have forced him to sit on the mincer.
2: Ooh.
0: That's how he punishes the rest of us.
2: Well, how long is it since you last sat on the mincer?
0: Oh, about half as long as it was, sir, really. The wife's taken it pretty badly, sir.
2: Oh, by the sounds of it, you've got more than enough evidence to have your manager charged with assault.
1: And my husband does know what he's talking about.
0: Yes.
1: Oh, he does. He's a top international lawyer.
2: Yes.
1: He recently prosecuted someone for crimes against humanity.
0: Really, sir? And who was that?
2: The producer of the Shane Ritchie Experience.
0: Yeah. Not a bad judge, sir. You're not a bad judge, sir.
1: I'm sure he'd be more than willing to give you the benefit of his legal expertise.
0: Well, it's a very kind offer, madam, but it isn't worth the hassle. I shall be leaving shortly.
2: Oh?
0: Yeah, oh, well, I've only been working here as a preparation for my next job.
2: But you've spent your every waking hour being abused, intimidated, and subjected to violence. What sort of job could that possibly be a preparation for?
0: Come along, sir, it's obvious. I'm going to be teaching in an inner-city comprehensive, aren't I? Hey, what about this German music for the Euro 96 theme, eh? Apparently Beethoven's Ode to Joy has been re-recorded by the BBC choir with English words. After Hong Kong, I don't think that's the version they'll be singing on the terraces, do you?

0: Next.
1: Morning, Doctor.
0: Yes, good morning, Mr. Friggins. And what might the trouble be this time?
1: Well, Doctor, you know that cheese rolling festival over the bank holiday?
0: Yes.
1: Well, so many people were injured that they're trying to ban it.
0: Really?
1: But I spent the whole week rolling cheeses, and when I woke up this morning, this had happened.
0: Oh, hot cheese.
1: It is sometimes, Doctor, yes.
0: Well, I must say that's quite a sizable wedge you have there, yes. Could be Danish blue from the look of things.
1: That's right, Doctor. Except I thought it might be Edam on account of the round red.
0: Yes, I can imagine. Fascinating. Well, call me old-fashioned, but I suppose, I'd better take another look.
1: All right.
0: Oh, say. I say, I hadn't noticed those before.
1: What?
0: You appear to have developed a couple of crackers.
1: Thank you very much, Doctor.
0: Pleasure.
1: But can't you help me? It's causing my wife terrible problems.
0: Yes, I bet you're giving her nightmares, aren't you?
1: It's not that. She says I'm beginning to grate on her.
0: Yeah. I better take one last look, I think. Dear, oh dear. Still, not to worry.
1: Oh, tell me, Doctor, will I still be able to enjoy conjugal relations with my wife?
0: Yes, Mr. Friggins, but one word of advice. When you're making love, do it...
1: Yes, Doctor?
0: Very carefully. Did you read about those residents of an old people's home who were sent phone bills amounting to hundreds of pounds for calls made to sex lines, only to discover that a computer hacker had been making them after tapping into their private numbers? Oh, yeah. I must use that excuse next time the wife catches me at it. But is that what really happened? Always anxious for the truth, the headlines disguised itself as a bugging device and attached itself behind the commode in a residential home for the retired. Hello? Is that the Sensi Around Surgical Appliance Emporium, Hernia Bay?
2: Hello, big boy.
0: Pardon?
2: You're through to filthy Frida.
0: Frida?
2: Spanking son with a wet surgical stocking. Would you like to know what I'm wearing?
0: Not particularly. I'm in a hurry.
2: Yes, they all say that. What can I do for you?
0: Well, I'd like my truss straightened, please.
2: At 49p a minute, anything's possible, Chunky.
0: Is that what it cost to do repairs? Because I was doing the Velita at a tea dance in our local Wimpy yesterday afternoon.
2: Yes.
0: When I spun round too fast on one leg, my appliance slipped and coiled itself round my thigh.
2: Oh, I love it when you talk dirty.
0: Say steady on, I'm a married man, you know.
2: Yes, I'm not surprised you're all the same, you filthy swines. Wouldn't you like to see me in my peekaboo when she had heavy-duty directoires?
0: Hello? Hello? Hello? Oh, be cut off.
3: Here, what are you doing with my mobile?
0: Your mobile?
3: I've told you before about using that when I'm out.
0: Oh, shut your hole.
3: That's nice, isn't it? That's nice. Your eating education certainly did you proud.
0: Thank you.
3: Who were you on the phone to this time?
0: The Surgical Appliance Emporium.
3: Oh, yes.
0: I'm after that new Wonder Truss, you know, the one that lifts and separates. Oh. Mind you, there was a strange old bit of totty answering the phone. A bit kinky, if you ask me.
3: Give us that phone. Hold up a minute. The number you called is still on the readout display. But look, there it is. That is the number of the phone in our room. What? My old woman's in there right now. Oh. I'll press it again.
2: Hello?
3: Frida?
0: Filthy Frida!
3: Filthy Frida. Hello, Frida. Are you up to your old tricks again?
2: Well, you know what Bob Hoskins says. It's good to talk.
3: Not that kind of talk, he doesn't. It's disgusting, it's degrading, it's...
2: 49p a minute.
3: 49p a minute. Hey? Cool, blimey, don't waste time gabbing to me. There might be other people waiting to get through.
0: Yeah, where can I get one of these mobile phones?
3: Well, what do you want one for, anyway?
0: I'm going to start up my own sex chat line.
3: Oh, yes?
0: I'll call myself Throbbing Robin.
3: Oh.
0: The stud with the quivering zimmer.
3: You? What for?
0: Then I won't have to sell my house so I can afford to spend the rest of my days in this bloody place, much. This week, an order of monks on Caldy Island announced that all their tourists were staying away because of the Sea Empress oil spillage. Well, those monks are Cistercians.
3: Bless you.
0: Thank you. And they're all devoted to silence. But apparently things are so bad, they've now decided they'll actually have to make a TV commercial to promote themselves. Ever curious, the Headlines team popped out for a quick tonsure and headed for Caldy.

0: that.
1: Brothers are situations desperate. No tourists are visiting us.
2: Oh, dear. Must we fast and mortify ourselves?
1: No. I've a much better idea.
2: In that case, let's go for it, brother.

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0: And finally, Soft Fresh.
1: Scientists have successfully cultivated acne in a test tube.
2: Now they're going to join the spots and grow a teenager.
0: Researchers have shown that the baby's brain activity increases when they look at Liz Hurley.
2: Well, so would mine if I thought my dinner looked like that.
1: Terry Venables is psyching his players up for Europe.
2: He's told them to imagine the opposition as a plane.
0: Firemen answering a 999 call at a girl's hen night were mistaken for the male stripper.
2: The one who ran in carrying the hose under his arm said he was lucky to get out alive.
1: Singer Cher was 50 last week.
2: Well, parts of her work.
0: A young actor who recently won $2 million on the lottery also managed to get a part in the new series of The Liverbirds.
2: It just goes to show you can't have everything, does it?
1: A paper has been published this week called 19 Things You Should Know About Baked Beans.
2: I tried to read it in the park, but my copy kept blowing away.
0: There is now a mobile cash machine.
2: It's called Fergie.
1: Judges crowned the wrong beauty queen after two contestants entered with the same name.
2: Who would have thought there were two Richard Cleggs, eh?
0: A documentary has revealed that Roy Jenkins was a ladies' man who had a number of affairs.
2: He couldn't roll his R's, but he knew how to chase it.
1: A pub in Stroud has installed a vibrator dispensing machine.
2: Blimey, I bet you can't hear yourself drink during happy hour, don't you?
1: And that's the end of the Stop Press.
2: But I'll be back in the autumn unless I get a bunch of flowers from Alan Yentov. Gentlemen!
3: Those were the news headlines starring Roy Hudd, Chris Emmett and June Whitfield with Peter Marston, the headliners. The announcer was Richard Clegg, the production assistant, Viv Drew. Sketches were by Mike Coleman, Michael Dines, Chad Parsons, Tony Hare, Peter Hickey, Richard Stoneman and Ben Warden, Dave Lamb, Mark Brissenden, Stephen Sheridan, Simon Littlefield, Alex Stepanyuk, Jim Love and Stuart Curry, with songs by Richard Quick and Jeremy Brown. Additional lines by J.A. Sinden, Robert Linford, Tom Jameson, Jim Bond and Roger Minty, Ben Alder, Stephen and Storm Hutchinson, P.R. Howell and Trumper Cartwright, Dave Dixon, Gary Beard, Andy Brown, John Holland, Doug Ashington, Jerry Godin, Jim Mulholland, John Finch and Gary Neal, Ron Pritchard, Richard Mumford, Nick Thomas, Paul Matthews, Chris Worth and Todd Davidson, Sandra Hardingham and Mark and Carl Williams.
2: All of whom have been photographed giving a last kiss to our producer,
3: Phil Balker.

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1: This is the first of...
2: What's
1: the first of?
2: First you were.
3: First of the month.
2: First of the series.
1: I see, good. Yes, well, it's an opportunity for me to trawl about in the comedy archives like one of those boats that goes off to sea dragging nets.
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4: 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And by that, you can gather about two sorts of stories.
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1: Irene Dunne, Fred McMurray Show. Starring Irene Dunne as Susan and Fred McMurray as George. Together in a gay, new, exciting comedy adventure, Bright Star.

0: The Irene Dunne Fred McMurray Show, starring Irene Dunne as Susan Armstrong, owner and editor of the Hillsdale Morning Star, and Fred McMurray as George Harvey, the paper's ace reporter. Someone said that lightning never strikes twice in the same place. But then that someone never heard of the Hillsdale Morning Star. Susan Armstrong is busy at the editor's desk just as lightning is about to strike again.
1: Morning, Miss Armstrong.
2: Yes, Sammy?
1: I was just giving Miss Meyer a breather on the ad desk and this came in.
2: Oh, what is it?
1: One of those Lonely Hearts things. I thought you might be interested.
2: Lonely Hearts? Let's see it. Attractive middle-aged woman desires to communicate with successful middle-aged man. Object matrimony. Well, why should I be interested in this, Sammy? It's like any other ad in the Lonely Hearts column.
1: It's a box ad, but take a look where they want their apply sent.
2: Good heavens! That's my house. My address.
1: That's why I thought you'd be interested.
2: You sure you haven't made some mistake?
1: No, ma'am. Even with a cold, nobody else could sound like Patience.
2: Patience?
1: She sounds like the differential on a $50 used car.
2: Patience? Did she recognize you?
1: I don't think so. Everybody tells me that over the phone my voice comes out real sweet-like.
2: Yes, I'm sure it must. Sammy, I don't want you to say a word about this to anyone.
1: Yes, ma'am.
2: Is Mr. Harvey in his office?
1: Not at the moment.
2: Where is he?
1: Across the street having brunch.
2: Is this a habit with him?
1: No, ma'am. Most of the time he goes out later in the afternoon.
2: Well, what's that for?
1: Well, I ain't sure, but the way that guy eats, I'd call it dunch.
2: Well, as soon as he returns from brunching or dunching, tell him I want to see him immediately.
3: Myself away the minute I found out you wanted me, boss.
2: George, I need you.
3: Well, if that is a statement of fact, I hardly agree. If it's a proposal, I say it's a little sudden.
2: Read this.
3: Attractive middle-aged woman desires to communicate with successful middle-aged man. Object matrimony. Why, Susan, you're not middle-aged, and you know.
2: George, please.
3: I'll admit I'm not quite successful, but then I'm not quite middle-aged either. Now, if you just told me that you felt like...
2: Stop that. Guess who put that ad in the paper?
3: Not you, for me.
2: Patience.
3: Patience. Your patience?
2: My patience.
3: Let me read this again. Attractive middle-aged woman. Well, that lets patience out right there. She wouldn't be attractive in a full-length dress made out of $10,000 bills.
2: Nevertheless, she phoned that ad in this morning.
3: Must have blown a condenser, huh?
2: Well, suppose she finds the man she's looking for.
3: So his luck ran out, that's all. Could happen to anybody.
2: But it means I'd lose her. And then what would I do?
3: Oh, you'd find someone else.
2: Well, there isn't anyone else like patience.
3: Maybe she's just lonesome. A lot of these old gals get funny ideas when they're sneaking up on 60.
2: Now, Patience is nowhere near 60.
3: All right, so I'll spot you a few years either way.
2: But why should she be lonesome?
3: Well, for one thing, a reading lamp at night isn't exactly what you'd call the bright lights.
2: The bright lights? Oh, Patience would never care for anything like that.
3: I once read a statistic that 95% of the moths that get barbecued in the flame are well over middle moth age. So maybe Patience feels she'd like to kick a little gong herself.
2: I wonder if you're right. Let me call her. I've got an idea.
3: Help yourself.
2: I don't know when I've ever had anything upset me so.
3: Well, we'll work it out.
4: Hello?
2: This is Miss Armstrong, Patience.
4: Oh, yes?
2: I just wanted to tell you we're dining out tonight at the hotel. Dancing, too.
4: Okay, I'll save the leg of lamb and warm it over tomorrow night. There's some hamburger I can eat.
2: No, Patience, you don't understand. I mean you, too.
4: Me too what?
2: You're included. You're going to the hotel with us. I just got to thinking that you've been working too hard lately, and you need a night off.
4: I haven't got anything to wear.
2: Well, now, don't you worry about that. We're going informal, and you have beautiful clothes.
4: We? Who's the rest of us?
2: George, of course.
3: Hey, wait a minute.
2: Did you hear me, Patience?
4: I heard you.
2: Is that all right with you? About George, I mean.
4: Into every life, a little rain must fall.
2: We'll pick you up around 7. You'll be ready?
4: As ready as I'll ever be.
2: Good. See you then.
4: Bye.
3: Hey, what's the big idea? How did I get roped into this?
2: I need you, George.
3: Yeah, you said that before, but what has this got to do with that?
2: Well, you were the one who thought up the bright light, so...
3: So?
2: So, of all the people I know, you're the greatest little lamplighter in the whole world.
3: You know what I wish?
2: No, what?
3: The next time I stick my neck out, I wish somebody would douse my light.
2: Is your steak good, patient?
5: At these prices, a body should take it home and frame it.
2: Never mind what it costs. Is it good?
5: I've got a better recipe at home.
3: The chef here is famous for his salads. Good, isn't it, Patience?
5: I've got a better recipe at home.
2: Well, you will have to admit this is living, Patience. Bright lights, good food, pleasant people, and there's music in a little while. Excellent service.
3: She's got a better recipe at home.
5: And they're my own recipes, too. I worked them out all by myself.
2: Well, you're the best cook in the world, Patience. We all know that. But isn't it a treat being out like this?
5: I just can't help thinking we could eat for a week on what this dinner costs.
2: Now, don't you worry about that. I can afford it, I'm sure.
5: You can afford it? What about him?
3: Think nothing of it, Patience. She can afford it for me, too.
2: Did you notice last week where a husband sued his wife for divorce and the judge awarded him alimony?
3: No. Really? What a strange case.
2: Oh, I don't know. I have a feeling that men are beginning to assert their rights these days. She'll have to pay him $100 a month for the rest of her life. We'll probably be seeing more of these cases as time goes on.
3: Yes.
5: What did he charge her with?
2: Oh, flirting and things like that. I believe she had her eye on another man.
5: $1,200 a year isn't much for a new husband. Income taxes cost more than that.
2: The music has started, George.
3: Huh? Oh, yes, nice music, too. Patience, how about tripping the light fantastic?
5: What, me? Oh, don't be silly. The last time I danced was at a corn husking bee back in Minnesota.
3: Well, we haven't any corn handy, but, well, maybe we could throw a little asparagus around the floor and get you back in the mood.
2: Dancing's like swimming, Patience. Once you know how, you never forget.
5: That's what I keep telling my joints.
3: You having trouble with it?
5: Did you ever hear corn popping in a roaster?
3: Sure.
5: That's me and my joints on a dance floor. Now, you just go ahead and dance with Miss Susan.
2: You're sure you won't mind being alone, Patience?
5: One more night won't hurt, will it?
2: No, I guess not. Well, shall we, George?
3: It's a pleasure. How are we doing?
2: Not very well. I don't think we've changed our mind at all.
3: Somehow I get the same impression.
2: I'm afraid we're doing this all wrong, George. She didn't care for the dinner or anything.
3: What about taking her home and sailing into a wild game of hearts or something?
2: Well, we've got to do something. This isn't accomplishing anything.
3: You know, I've always had a feeling that in her heart, Patience doesn't really like me.
2: Oh, don't be foolish. Wait a minute. I've just put my finger on it. Patience is fighting you, that's it.
3: What?
2: Yes, that means she's attracted to you. I shouldn't have come along tonight.
3: Susan, do you feel all right?
2: The very next time we'll see that you're alone with Patience. And if she gets to like you, she'll forget about the other men.
3: Well, that's the... Besides being utterly asinine and preposterous, there's only one other flaw in your scheme.
2: What?
3: Suppose it works.

0: All the way. Oh, what? Good morning, Susan. That's a new theme song I dreamed up for Patience.
1: I wish I could be sure it was her theme song.
0: How did it go last night after I left?
1: I wouldn't know. She thanked me for the dinner and then went to bed.
0: While visions of boyfriends danced through her head.
1: I guess so. Well, I've arranged everything for tonight, George.
0: Oh?
1: Yes, you come out after dinner, and I'll get Patience into the living room and then remember a long phone call I have to make. Now, the rest is in your hands.
0: Just what do you mean by the rest?
1: Well, I don't have to tell you how to charm women, do I?
0: Well, I wish somebody would. I haven't had too much success lately. Wait a minute. You don't mean I'm supposed to charm Patience, do you?
1: Well, if you could manage to take her mind off other men, that would help. Oh, this is a desperate situation, George. It calls for desperate measures.
0: Well, not that desperate, believe me. Look, I'm a reporter, not a gigolo.
2: Morning.
0: Hello, Sammy.
2: Here's the answers to that ad Patience ran yesterday.
1: Let me see. 5 answers. Oh, heavens, this is worse than I thought. That means there are 5 men in this city who are willing to marry Patience.
0: Well, it's probably a basketball team, and they want her for a roving center.
1: Oh, I'd give anything to know what these answers are and how Patience reacts to them.
2: Why don't you ask her?
1: Oh, no, that would never do.
0: Hey, wait a minute. That's an idea. Let Sammy do it.
1: Sammy?
0: Sure. Let him take the letters out to Patience and hang around to find out whatever he can find out. You'd like to be a detective, wouldn't you, Sammy?
2: I'd rather be a fireman.
0: You can be a fireman tomorrow, Sammy.
1: It might work at that. Sammy, take these letters out to Patience and watch her reactions closely. Get her to read them if you can.
2: What if I can't?
0: Then you can be a fireman, because when you come back, you'll get the axe.
3: I thought they always mailed these answers from the newspaper.
2: Sure, but I figured you were something special, so I brought them over personally.
3: Thanks.
2: They look like they may be important. No little windows in them, so they can't be bills.
3: So I notice.
2: Well, I got a knife. You want me to slit them open for you?
3: No, thanks. But if you're so handy, there's a pan of potatoes you can peel.
2: Oh, well, maybe I better get back to the office.
3: That's what I was thinking.
2: You're sure you don't want those letters open before I go?
3: That's the general idea, Sammy. Now run along.
2: Okay. But remember to call me if anything starts burning.
3: Whatever in the world for?
2: Because from now on, you're looking at smoke-eating Sammy, doubling for a Dalmatian on Engine Company 3.

0: Now back to our two stars, Irene Dunne and Fred McMurray, in the second act of our story. It's the same evening. The evening that Susan has arranged for George to call on Patience. The trap has been set at Susan's house, and George, feeling like a big hunk of cheese, is the bait.
1: Now, George, Patience is coming right in. Tell her I'm phoning and ask her to wait until I get back. Sammy failed us this morning, so now it's up to you.
2: Well, if Sammy couldn't do it, what chance do I have?
1: Now, George, all you have to do is be your usual sweet self.
2: Well, all right. I'm just putty. I don't have to wait till morning. I hate myself right now.
3: Miss Susan.
2: Well, she just remembered an important phone call, Patience. She'll be right back. Sit down, won't you?
3: Don't mind if I do. Been on my feet all day.
2: Such tiny feet, too.
3: My feet are big enough to keep me from blowing over in a strong wind. That's what feet are for.
2: Yes. Patience, what time do you get up in the morning?
3: What difference does it make?
2: Well, no difference. I was just wondering how long and hard your day was.
3: Mornings when I don't feel so good, I stay in bed till 6:30.
2: Uh-huh. And when you're feeling tops?
3: 5 o'clock on the nose.
2: 5? Yeah. If I got up at 5 in the morning, that's how it'd be, on my nose.
3: Some people have ambition and some don't.
2: Meaning me, I suppose. Why do you say those things to me, Patience? I've always been very fond of you.
3: Why should you be fond of me?
2: Why? Well, because you're charming, intelligent, you have a wonderful disposition, sense of humor, and you're a handsome woman.
3: Sounds like the Blarney Stone kicked you right in the teeth.
2: I beg your pardon?
3: I'm not charming. I don't have the sense to come in out of the wet. I've got a mean disposition. I never said anything funny in my life. And the only handsome thing about me is my teeth. And they're not even mine.
2: Well, as I always said, Patience, you should know.
3: Well, the least you could do is give me an argument. I could be wrong, you know.
2: Patience, I make it a point never to argue with a woman.
3: Maybe that's what's wrong with you. Ever think of that?
2: No, that never occurred to me. Okay, pick any subject you like and we'll argue. One fall to a finish.
3: Sometimes I think you're a little flaky.
2: A little flaky?
3: Off your rocker.
2: Oh, but you just said you wanted me to argue with you.
3: I haven't got time to argue with anybody. When Miss Susan gets through with that phone call, tell her I'll be in the kitchen.
2: But Patience... Susan, you can come out now.
1: Tell me everything, George. How did it go?
2: To make a long story short, Patience probably loves every man in the world but me.
1: Oh, no.
2: I told you I wouldn't be any good at this charm stuff or any other way. Right now, I wouldn't care if she married all 5 of those guys.
1: But George, think what that would mean for me.
2: The world won't come to an end if she goes away and gets married.
1: Oh, now, don't stand there arguing. George, I guess I know what I'm talking about.
2: One wants to argue with me, the other one doesn't. Sometimes I wonder why I came here.
1: Yes, sometimes I wonder, too.
2: Okay, I'll go, and then we can both stop wondering.
1: You're going to leave me? Patience is going to leave me? I'll be all alone.
2: No, you won't. When she answers those 5 letters, you'll have 5 guys around here. Pick out what she doesn't want, and the best of luck to both of you.
3: Hello?
4: Miss Patience Wentworth?
3: That's right.
4: My name is Norman Rutland. I'm putting together a cookbook featuring wholesome American recipes. I understand you're quite famous here in Hisdale for your culinary art.
3: Who's been talking to you?
4: The manager here at the hotel recommended your skill. I believe he had several of your dinners as a guest of your employer. Miss Susan Armstrong?
3: Oh, sure, I remember. He ate until he almost fell off the chair.
4: Well, that's the sort of dish I'm looking for. Could I visit you and look over your recipes? I'm paying $25 a piece for those I use.
3: $25 for one of my recipes?
4: That's right.
3: I'll be right down to the hotel.
4: Well, it might be better if I came to see you. I'll need cooking instructions and all that.
3: Tonight? 7:30? Maybe earlier?
4: Oh, 7:30 will be just fine. And thank you so much.
3: Thank you. $25, and I've got a million of them. Oh.
5: Morning Star, Miss Armstrong.
3: Miss Susan, this is Patience. The most wonderful thing has just happened.
5: Patience, where are you?
6: But at home, where else?
3: I was wondering if I could have dinner a little earlier tonight. There's a man coming to see me, and it's very important.
5: A man?
3: I was wondering if you could help me get fixed up for his visit. You know, maybe a new coat of paint for the old war horse?
5: Oh, you're not an old war horse.
3: Then maybe we could do something with my hair so it won't look so much like hay.
5: Yes, Patience. We can have dinner early, and I'll help you all I can.
3: I'm not much on fancy talk, so I'll just say thanks.
5: Oh, Patience, would it be all right if I'd bring George home for dinner?
3: Sure. This is the most important night of my life, and not even George can spoil it. Maybe I should have worn that green wool jersey.
1: No, Patience. This silk taffeta is simply divine. Besides, it rustles when you walk.
3: Well, when he comes, I don't want to go downstairs sounding like a tree in the wind.
1: No, believe me, this dress really does something for you.
3: Doesn't it sort of hide my figure?
1: Yes, I know, but that's why I think it's just a perfect choice.
3: Oh, look at my hair, will you?
1: Oh, no. That looks kind of like a halo on your head.
3: Maybe, but I don't think they're wearing straw halos these days. How about borrowing some of that hair lacquer you use?
1: By all means. Go right into my room and help yourself. It's on my dressing table.
3: Then I'd better be getting downstairs. It's almost 7:30.
1: Now, look, you do nothing of the sort. How would it look for you waiting at the door like a schoolgirl on her first date?
3: When I was a schoolgirl and had my first date, I didn't wait at any door. I went out and got it myself. But you got a point there.
1: Of course I have. Now, George and I will be downstairs to welcome him. And when he comes, we'll call you. By the way, what's his name?
3: Norman Rutland. Pretty, isn't it?
1: Yes, it certainly is. Patience is waiting upstairs, George. We're supposed to call her when he comes. She's lacquering her hair.
2: A little varnish on her face might help.
1: His name is Norman Rutland.
2: Oh. But we won't have much time to work on him. Once she hears the door chime, she'll be expecting us to call her right away.
1: George, you've solved everything.
2: I have?
1: Yes. Oh. We won't give him a chance to ring the door chimes. We'll meet him at the door. And that way we can get rid of him and she'll never know he's even been here.
2: Yeah. Slightly dangerous, I'd say, but it might work. Hey, look, coming up the walk.
1: Yeah.
2: That must be that
1: yes,
2: Rutland
1: yes.
2: Now.
1: Go on, go to the door, George, quick, before he rings.
2: Well, well, Mr. Rutland. Come in. We've been expecting you.
7: Oh, thank you. But I believe you have the advantage of me.
2: Oh, I'm George Harvey. Glad to know you. Come in.
7: How do you do? Thanks, I will.
2: Well, Mr. Rutland, this is Miss Susan Armstrong.
1: Oh, Mr. Rutland, this is a pleasure.
7: How do you do? You must be Miss Wentworth's employer.
1: Patient? Yes, I am.
2: Well, let's get comfortable. Might be a little wait. Patience is making up her face. 2-hour job, sometimes more. Not much of a face to work with, but you know how women are.
7: No? Oh.
1: How do you find things, Mr. Rutland?
7: Things?
1: I mean, everything, you know.
7: Oh, well, quite well, thank you. But really, Miss Wentworth need not have bothered. After all, how important is the face?
2: You're not interested in her face?
7: I assure you, her face does not matter in the least.
1: Well, I must say that certainly is broad-minded, isn't it, George?
2: Yes, certainly is, but... Then he's never seen Patience.
7: I'm wondering if we're talking about the same thing.
1: Oh, yes, we are. Patience has told me all about it.
7: You see, I'm really interested in her cooking.
1: Her cooking?
2: Her cooking?
7: Oh. I beg your pardon.
2: Forgive me, but when anyone mentions cooking and Patience in the same breath, I have to laugh.
7: Well, I'm not sure that I follow you.
2: Soggy potato pancakes. You've never seen anything like them in your life, Mr. Rutland.
7: Soggy, you say? Why, potato pancakes should be crisp and dainty and dry.
2: Yes.
1: Oh, well, her squash all over the plate.
2: Oh, you can almost dunk in them like a fried egg,
1: Jim.
2: Huh, Susan?
7: This is very odd. I understood she had some excellent and rare recipes.
2: Oh? Oh, that. Well, you're probably referring to what I call the Wentworth Wiggles, huh, Susan?
1: Oh, the Wentworth Wiggles.
7: The Wentworth Wiggles.
2: Yes, it's a spaghetti dish she makes. No character.
1: No bathrobe.
2: No, it just flops on your plate and stares at you with sauce in its eyes.
1: Really?
7: How extraordinary. But if her cooking is so vile, why do you tolerate her around?
1: Oh, well, she really needs the work.
2: Yes.
1: You see, I try to keep her out of the kitchen just as much as I can.
7: I see. It's strange how some people can build a reputation on nothing at all.
2: Yes, yes, isn't it, Mr. Rutland? But then Patience always was good at talking a great meal.
7: Well, forgive me for having troubled you. I'll be running along. It's been a pleasure, Miss Armstrong. Mr. Harvey.
2: Yes, it has.
1: Mr. Rutland, you have no idea.

0: It's 8:30, George. I wonder how long she's going to stay up there.
1: Well, maybe she put on too much lacquer and got stuck to the mirror or something. Oh, here she comes.
2: Didn't he come yet?
1: No, Patience. Maybe he got hung up somewhere.
2: No, he isn't here but now. He's not coming.
0: Don't take it so hard, Patience. Maybe it's all for the best.
2: Oh, sure. If you can figure what's good about losing $200.
1: $200?
0: You mean you gave him that much money?
2: Do I look flaky or something? That's what he was going to pay me.
0: Pay you? For what?
2: Recipes for the cookbook he's putting together. I figured I could sell him at least 8. Oh, well.
0: Recipes? Cookbook? You mean he wasn't interested in you personally?
2: No more than I was interested in him.
1: Oh.
2: What's the matter with you?
1: I'm groaning for Susan, too.
2: Oh, that's him? I just know that's him.
0: Oh, I hope with all my heart it is, but I'm sure it isn't.
2: Oh, just Sammy from the office.
0: Sammy?
3: Some more letters came for Patience in the afternoon mail, and I thought they might be important, so I brought them over.
2: Thanks, but you didn't need to bother. Might as well chuck them in the fireplace with all the rest.
1: But Patience...
0: Those letters, you're burning them. But your ad in the paper.
2: I know, silliest thing ever did in my life. Tootsie Bender, she's a friend of mine back in Minnesota and old enough to know better, coming down here in a few weeks. She has an idea she ought to get married, so she asked me to run that ad in the paper down here and save her the answers.
0: Oh, I see. So that was it.
2: I'll just tell her she didn't get a single nibble. That old fool's kept out of trouble this long, and I ain't going to be the one to start getting her into it.
0: Oh, Patience, Patience. I've done a horrible thing.
2: You get engaged to George?
0: No, no.
2: Oh, well, then just take it easy, honey. You've got nothing to worry about.
1: Well, I like that.
4: Our stars, Irene Dunne and Fred McMurray, will return in just a moment.
0: George, tell me, how did you make out?
1: How do I always make out?
0: Don't tell me you messed this up, too.
1: I did not. Mr. Rutland understood perfectly.
0: Well, he must have thought I was out of my mind.
1: Yeah, I told him that. That's why he understood perfectly.
0: You didn't.
1: Yeah, he's accepted an even dozen of Patience recipes and paid her $300 as per agreement.
0: Oh, wonderful.
1: I've just come from your house, and Patience has already tucked the money away. Well, wherever she tucks money away.
0: And she's not angry with you anymore, is she?
1: Not only is she not angry, but she has created a special dish in my honor, which she is in the process of preparing at this very moment.
0: A special dish?
1: Mm-hmm.
0: What is it?
1: It's called Old Southern Hash a la Harvey. And I deem it a great honor, ma'am, if you'd have dinner with me tonight at
0: Why,
1: your house.
0: Mr. Harvey, sir, I could just kiss you for asking me.
1: Well, you just go ahead, honey. There ain't nothing stopping you.
0: Mr. Harvey, you are so right.
4: Irene Dunne and Fred McMurray will be back next week in another exciting comedy adventure in the gay new series... Bright Star. This is Wendell Niles inviting you to join us then.

0: nicer. 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Oh. Lovely, isn't it? Mm. And as anyone can see, every bar is chunky.
1: Magic.
2: Yeah.
0: That's because...

0: Magic?
1: Yeah,
2: that's because there's a glass and a half of full cream milk in every half pound. That's why, sir, nothing tastes nicer than Cadbury's Dairy Milk. 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
3: Oh, come in, Smithers. What is it? Speak up, boy. Orange juice.
4: No, sir. New Kellogg's Rise and Shine.
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4: And look at this, sir.
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4: What are you doing, sir?
3: Thank you, Governor. Wife and three pips to support. Thank you.
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for you soldiers, sailors, and Marines of the United Nations, a special rebroadcast with John Cotty, Harlow Wilcox, Frank Tours and his orchestra, Hanley Stafford as Daddy, Fanny Bryce as Baby Snooks, and Frank Morgan.

0: Stomach is upset again. Something gives you a pain?
1: Yes, my wife.
0: Trouble on the home front again, eh, Maestro? Is she still doing her bit at the aircraft factory?
1: With a ruddy vengeance. Instead of enjoying an evening of poker with the lads as I used to, I now have to stay home and pack her lunch bucket. And she complains constantly.
0: Why? Does the food disagree with her?
1: In my wife, it wouldn't dare.
0: Well, times have changed, my friend. Your wife not only wears the pants in your family, she wears the coveralls, too. But you should be proud, Maestro. Why, some night she may come home and tell you she's working on a new secret weapon.
1: Secret weapon?
0: Mm-hmm.
1: You mean she has some relatives that aren't already living with us?
0: Well, not exactly.
1: You then see, you must mean my wife's mother. She's reputed to be America's answer to gas warfare.
0: Come. She can't be as bad as that, Tursi. Why, gas is one of the deadliest concoctions known to science.
1: I grant you that, Don.
0: Strong men quail at the very thought of it. Did you know that 1 ounce of certain mixtures is potent enough to knock 1,000 men flat?
2: It is? Well, mix me one, jockey, and watch me bounce. Right. Greetings, my panty-waisted pixies. And which one of you thinks has the recipe for this infernal hot foot?
1: Certainly not I, Mr. Morgan.
2: No?
1: In the first place, I never touch alcohol myself.
2: Oh, dear.
1: In the second place, I don't approve of drinking.
2: Oh, dear.
1: And in the third place,
2: That's enough, Tours. It's a wonder they didn't throw you out of the first place.
0: Never mind. It's a matter of common knowledge. The Tours here abjures the flowing bowl, doesn't gamble, has no interest whatsoever in women, and stays home every single night. Isn't that worth something?
2: It's worth a lot, jockey. 10-1, he's dead.
0: You're incorrigible, Mr. Morgan. But this is really much ado about nothing. We weren't talking about schnapps. We were discussing secret weapons.
2: Oh, shh. Careful, jockey. Even the walls have ears.
0: Really?
2: And better looking ones than yours, I'll wager. Yes.
0: Why all the mysterioso? The only secret weapons we mentioned are known to everyone. Things like, well, the new German rocket cannons on the French coast, for instance.
2: You're right, jockey. That weapon is no longer a secret. Thanks to me. Although I have asked the authorities to withhold my name in connection with the discovery of their location.
0: Wait a minute. You have the secret of those rockets?
2: No. May we, but yes. Before you stands Operator X-5 of the British Intelligence, honorably discharged.
0: Frank,
2: yes.
0: Even you can't have the brazen effrontery to claim you were a British espionage agent.
2: He's such a boy. Gentlemen, I am about to reveal all. Pull up a spy and sit down. Sit down. The dangerous fascination of the intelligence service has always appealed to the seething nerved sons of the Morgan clan.
0: Mm-hmm.
2: From my great-grandfather, False Beard Morgan, down to my uncle, False Teeth Morgan. And more than one enemy plan, he's gummed up. Yes, the game of international espionage is always played for high stakes, jockey. But wherever the game is played, the Morgans are known as trash. And Trump! Naturally, when rumors of Nazi rocket cannons on the French mainland reached England last summer, the intelligence division called on me.
1: What are you doing in London, Mr. Morgan?
2: Ostensibly, I was an American war correspondent for the Avocado Growers Weekly. But actually, I was a British spy, having just returned from a secret mission in Berlin.
0: You were actually in Berlin?
2: Yes, but Berlin isn't what it used to be, jockey. And in a few more weeks, it's not even going to be what it is. But my new mission promised even more excitement, as the general staff assigned me to the task of ferreting out the locations of the rocket cannons. I was given one day's furlough, which I spent enjoying London's famed attractions.
0: Piccadilly?
2: Well, yes, I picked a couple of dillies, but they were all... However, the next night, I was landed on French soil and took cover in a vineyard where I met the wine grower's daughter, Yvonne. A delightful bit of French toast she was, too.
0: Yeah.
2: She fell madly in love with me.
0: Okay.
2: In the head. In a triple moment, I thought our love was to be a lasting one. But next day, she fell in the wine press and ran out on me.
0: L'amour, toujours l'amour.
2: Yes, she's not bad either. I made my way through occupied France to Paris, where I contacted the French underground. So happy were they to see me in Paris that they formally presented me with the key to the sewer. And that very sewer saved my life when I was seeing the Gestapo.
0: They knew of your presence in occupied France, then?
2: Oh, yes. I've been seen frequenting a certain café, Le Fromage Rire, which is French for laughing cheese. This was the headquarters of the underground, which was led by beautiful Babette. What a girl she was.
0: Was she a spy, too?
2: The cleverest in all France. In fact, I bestowed on her the nickname Gypsy Rose. No one could get anything on her.
3: I did.
2: It was he who gave me the blueprint friends to the rocket cannon, which she had stolen from a Nazi officer. Now it was up to me to get this information back to England.
0: How about a short wait?
2: Fine, Jockey. Or if you know a tall whack, I'd like to... Oh, no! A radio? Oh!
3: Yes.
2: Naturally, I'd buy that. But the Gestapo raised this before I could put the plans into code.
1: It must have been a most difficult code.
2: It was, Stuart. An alphabetical code that no one to this day has been able to figure out.
0: What?
2: L-S-M-F-T.
0: How did the Gestapo locate your hideout, anyway?
2: Well, the night before, as I was returning to the cafe, I had a distinct sensation that I was being followed.
0: Was it the Gestapo?
2: No, it was just my shorts creeping up on me. I changed into another pair, sent the old ones to the laundry, and the secret was out.
0: How come?
2: Due to a mix-up, a Gestapo agent received my shorts, and he knew at once that they must have come from an American laundry.
0: Why?
2: Well, the buttons were all off. Tracing the origin of the shorts, the Gestapo followed the trail to our hideout, and I was forced to flee. I grabbed Babette and rushed to a rear door, but she was afraid to go out into the dark alley.
1: But you were with her.
2: Well, that's why she was afraid. There and dropped through a trap door into the Paris sewer with her brother Jacques as guide.
0: Jacques.
2: On and on through the murky subterranean passage we struggled.
0: Mm-hmm.
2: At last, Jacques showed signs of collapsing. So to make it easier for him, I got off his back.
0: Always the gentleman.
2: Always.
0: Yeah.
2: Fortunately, we found ourselves near the outlet in the Seine and now searched frantically for a boat with which to cross.
0: Uh-huh.
2: None at hand, we improvised a motorboat out of an old bathtub. But halfway across, it stopped.
0: What was the matter with the bathtub? Leak?
2: No, it needed new rings. Undaunted, we swam across and began our journey to the French coast.
0: You took the practice plans with you, of course.
2: I did? I mean, I did.
0: No.
2: Naturally, I took them, for I was resolved to accomplish my mission or die. Hugging the plans to my panting bosom, I struggled to the coast, only to find the sullen, angry waters of the channel facing me, an impassable barrier.
1: Didn't you have a rendezvous with the commando?
2: I've had many a rendezvous in my time tours, but never with a commando. No, I was dependent upon my wits alone, which, as always, were equal to the occasion.
0: As always.
2: Studying the plans, I found the location of the nearest rocket cannon, and from where there, it was a simple step to overpower the guards, load myself into the cannon, and shoot myself across the channel to England.
1: Oh, Mr. Morgan.
2: For this feat, I was awarded the BC, the DFC...
1: Stop. Hold it.
2: The RFC and the FHA. What is it, Jockey? Your earphone stopped up again?
0: No, but you're stopped, definitely.
2: Why?
0: You had to go too far, didn't you, Pancho?
2: No, just across the channel.
0: Just across the channel, shot out of a rocket cannon.
2: Yes?
0: Why, anyone with a grain of intelligence knows those rocket shells are powerful enough to blow up a city block.
2: Well, I've...
0: You'd have been blown to bits by that kind of a load.
2: To bits. Loaded block, load. Jockey, my jeering young jackdaw, what would you say if I told you the cannon wasn't loaded with a rocket shell?
0: No, then what was it loaded with?
2: On the way to the coast, I had to pass through the very vineyard I had visited upon arrival. So naturally, I stopped off at the winery.
0: So?
2: So, by the time I reached that cannon, brother, I was loaded myself. Well, come on.

0: Thank you, ladies and gentlemen. Thank you, and good evening, everyone.
1: Oh, good evening, John, in a dispirited sort of way.
0: Why, George, what's wrong? From that dyspeptic look on your face, I'd say you're...

0: Thank you, ladies and gentlemen. Thank you, Maestro Tour. Thank you. Oh, excuse me. Hello?
1: Hello, John.
0: Daddy! My, I'm glad you called. I found out the name of that paper hanger you wanted, Daddy.
1: Thanks, John, but never mind. I'm doing the job myself.
0: Yourself?
1: Sure. And I'm practically finished.
0: Oh.
1: Why should I, an able-bodied man, pay a paper hanger for a simple job?
0: But what do you know about hanging wallpaper, Daddy?
1: What do you have to know? You get yourself some paste, some paper, and a ladder.
0: Yeah, but don't forget the most important thing.
1: What's that?
0: You tie Snooks in the basement.
1: Oh, no, John.
0: No.
1: Snooks is cooperating with me. She's upstairs right now, mixing the paste.
0: What is she mixing it with, Daddy? TNT?
1: Darn now, John. Talk to you later.
0: Okay, goodbye, Daddy. And good luck.

0: Ghost!
1: Yeah, Daddy?
0: What was that crash? What happened?
1: It was Robespierre. He fell off the ladder.
0: Good heavens. Was he hurt?
1: I don't know. He ain't landed yet.
0: Now stop it. What do you mean he hasn't landed yet?
1: He's hanging from the chandelier.
0: Hanging from it? Robespierre! Hang on, baby. Daddy's coming.
1: There he is, Daddy. Way up near the ceiling.
0: Oh, quick. Quick, Snooks. Stand under him and when he drops, break his fall.
1: Me?
0: Yes, you.
1: Let the floor break his fall.
0: Now, what kind of talk is that with your little brother hanging from the ceiling? Would I let you hang from the ceiling? Would I?
1: Wouldn't you?
0: Well, I might be tempted. But we can't stand here and argue. All right, Robespierre. Daddy's right beneath you. Just let go and you'll drop into my arms.
1: Well, I count three, Daddy.
0: All right, go ahead.
1: One, two, two and a half.
0: Well, say it.
1: Say what?
0: Three. Four.
1: Nice catch, Daddy.
0: Oh, where am I?
1: On the floor.
0: My eyes, I can't see. Why can't I see?
1: Cause Robespierre's sitting on your face.
0: Oh, get off me, little rat, Robespierre. Now, toddle off. Look, where are my glasses?
1: They fell off.
0: Well, find them and step on it.
1: I can't.
0: Why not?
1: Because you're stepping on them.
0: Oh, fine. A $20 pair of glasses broken. Now how am I going to finish this wallpaper job?
1: Well, I'll help you, Daddy.
0: Oh, a great combination. Me with my subnormal vision and you with your subnormal intellect.
1: What's an intellect?
0: Don't concern yourself. You'll never be bothered with one. Oh, just try to be helpful, Snooks, and you might learn something.
1: About what?
0: About how to put up wallpaper.
1: Who cares about wallpaper?
0: Now, don't be so smart. What is the first thing you need to paste wallpaper properly?
1: The first thing?
0: Yes.
1: A wall?
0: No. Paste. What kind of a silly answer is that?
1: Well, don't you need a wall?
0: Of course you need a wall. You can't just paste wallpaper on nothing.
1: Why?
0: Because you can't. Whoever heard of wallpaper standing by itself in the middle of a room?
1: That's where it is now.
0: Snooks, are you going to help me or are you going to stand there making broken down jokes?
1: No, I'm going to help you.
0: Very well. I've already papered three walls, leaving exactly one wall to be finished.
1: Mm-hmm.
0: Now, I select a piece of paper, so... I dip the brush in the can of paste.
1: So...
0: Flop the paste over the wall. So. What's the matter?
1: You dropped it all over my face.
0: Oh. Can't see very well without my glasses.
1: My face is all sticky.
0: Well, here. I've been off with this piece of paper.
1: Look, Daddy. I got wallpaper on my face. Ain't it pretty?
0: It's repulsive. Take it off.
1: All right. How do I look now?
0: Put it back on.
1: This is fun.
0: Oh, Snook. Stop pasting paper all over your face.
1: Where are you talking?
0: Never mind what I told you. I need this piece for the wall. Is it on straight?
1: Uh-huh.
0: Interesting design, don't you think?
1: Yeah. What is it?
0: Oh, it's a sort of a mural depicting the evolution of man.
1: Where's the man?
0: Well, he isn't up yet.
1: What time did he get up?
0: No. I mean, I haven't put him on the wall yet. What you see here are groups of prehistoric fish. Millions of years ago, man started his life as a fish.
1: Yeah?
0: Yes.
1: Did you start as a fish?
0: Yes.
1: When did you stop being a fish?
0: I never stopped being a fish. That's why I'm married and hanging wallpaper with you.
1: Was I a fish?
0: Yes.
1: In a fish bowl?
0: No, in the middle of a big lake.
1: Was the water deep?
0: Yeah. What's the matter?
1: I can't swim!
0: Oh, stop that. Let's get this wall finished. Now, hand me that section of paper.
1: This one with the elephant on it?
0: That's not an elephant. It's a dinosaur. You've heard of the dinosaur?
1: Sure. I heard her on the radio.
0: That's dinosaur. I'm referring to dinosaur.
1: Oh.
0: And here's another prehistoric mammal. Looks like a dinosaur, only it's a crossbreed.
1: Bing crossbreed?
0: No, it's a brontosaurus.
1: Well, what's a brontosaurus?
0: Well, what's the difference? No matter what I tell you, you're going to say Frank Sinatra. So, hand me another piece of paper.
1: Can I climb up your ladder with you?
0: No, it's pretty shaky. You might hurt yourself.
1: No, I won't get hurt, Daddy. I fell off a ladder yesterday, and it was 65 feet high.
0: You fell off a 65-foot ladder, and you weren't hurt?
1: Well, I just fell off the bottom rung.
0: Very funny.
1: Yeah. Ain't I funny?
0: Well, just forget it. Direct me while I'm on top of this thing. Is the paper straight?
1: Push it that way.
0: Here?
1: More.
0: Here?
1: No more.
0: Here? Oh! What happened? Everything's gone black.
1: Well, take the tail off your face.
0: Oh. Snooks, the only thing saving you from a spanking is the fact that my glasses are broken and I've got glue in my eyes.
1: You want to finish hanging the paper?
0: Yes. Give me that paper and tell me where it goes.
1: Well, put a piece here, Daddy.
0: Where else?
1: Right here.
0: Where else?
1: Here's an empty spot, Daddy.
0: Oh, all right. Now, have I got everything covered?
1: Uh-huh.
0: How does it look?
1: All right, except dinosaur is sitting on Bing Crosby's shoulders.
0: Stop it now. Let's get this room cleaned up before Mommy gets home. Here, I'll carry the ladder and you open the door.
1: What door?
0: The door to the hall.
1: I don't see any door.
0: No door? Good Lord, did you let me paper over that whole wall?
1: Well, you said you wanted to cover everything.
0: Not windows and doors. Snooks, I've lost my sense of direction. Which wall is the door on?
1: I don't know, Daddy. All the walls look alike.
0: Well, don't you see any bumps?
1: Uh-huh. There's one right here.
0: Oh, good. I'll tear off the paper. There, what do you see?
1: Uncle Louis.
0: What's he doing here?
1: He's hanging on a wall.
0: Oh, you mean a picture. Well, we've got to be smart now, Brooks.
1: Yeah.
0: If Uncle Louis' picture is here, the door should be somewhere about there.
1: Mm-hmm.
0: Let's feel along the wall.
1: Okay.
0: Oh, this must be it. I can tell by the woodwork.
1: Your picture open, Daddy.
0: It's stuck.
1: Push harder.
0: All right. Here goes.
1: Daddy! But I found the door.
0: Well, hold it open and find my brush.
1: What for?
0: I've got some pasting to do.

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Hi, everybody. I'm Rich Conaty. 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We started the show with Smith Ballou, Merle Johnston's saxophone quartet, October 1930, Always in Always. Written by Leo Robin, W. Frank Harling, and Richard Whiting for the Paramount picture Monte Carlo. After that, Dean Janis, Hal Kemp's orchestra, 1933, and Remember My Forgotten Man. Up next on the big broadcast, here's Bing, Georgie Stoll's orchestra, 1935, from the Paramount picture Anything Goes, a Leo Robin, Richard Whiting song, Sailor Beware. Steer.

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Bing Crosby in 1935, Georgie Stoll's orchestra, Sailor Beware. Written by Leo Robin and Richard Whiting for the picture Anything Goes. Then one written by Leo Robin, Ralph Ranger, and Richard Whiting for the big broadcast of 1936. What, you think I thought up the name? Double Trouble, August 1935, Red McKenzie and his Rhythm Kings. Composer Richard Whiting was born in Peoria on November 12th, 1891. He had songs to his credit, and I Got Trouble, Double Trouble. 1914 until the time of his death, Beverly Hills, February 10th, 1938. The songs of Richard Whiting, Benny Moten's Kansas City Orchestra, and Dick Powell. 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Dick Powell was born in Mountain View, Arkansas, November 14th, 1904. He died in January 1963. Here he is at the beginning of his career, a singing banjo player with the Charlie Davis Band, recording in Indianapolis, June 1928. And you're a real sweetheart.

0: We began with Dick Powell crooning with the Charlie Davis Orchestra, 1928, and You're a Real Sweetheart. Then a song written by Leo Robin and Ralph Ranger for the picture Close Harmony, I Want to Go Places and Do Things, Los Angeles, 1929. Clyde Lucas with Jesse Stafford's orchestra. Finally, in Kansas City in October 1930, The Count. Benny Moten's Kansas City Orchestra, Buster Moten on the accordion, and Count Basie at the piano. Benny Moten was born in Kansas City on November 13, 1894. He was a band leader from the early 1920s until the time of his death in his hometown on April 2, 1935. Benny Moten, Dick Powell, and the songs of Richard Whiting on tonight's big broadcast on WFUV. 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I'm Rich Conaty. 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
1: Once upon a time there was an engineer.
2: Choo-choo Charlie was his name, we hear.
1: He had an engine and he sure had fun. 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
3: 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Charlie says, really rings the bell. Charlie says, love my good and plenty. Don't know any other candy that I love so well.
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3: 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Hello, I'm Steve Puss.
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3: That's right, sir. Thank you, people. And we're celebrating our 100th by holding an exclusive gathering here in London's West End, where we've been joined by some of the greatest bad week sufferers of all time.
4: That's right. Just over there, I see ex-Beatles drummer Pete Best having a glass of Dasani water with the man who invented the Betamax video recorder.
3: That's right. There's Eddie the Eagle sharing a joke with the cast of El Dorado as Gareth Southgate and Chris Waddle arrive on a Sinclair C5.
4: And they're helping themselves to the Romanian turkey twizzlers. It's all of Ulrika Johnson's ex-partners and Gerald Ratner commiserating with the Australian Ashes team.
3: Ah, oh, we've no sympathy whatsoever. 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
4: Yep, we've got classic bad week stories in the past 100 years, and we'll be presenting the unfortunate individual who's had the worst week with this historic prize.
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3: Joining us this week as we tour the decades of disaster in our time machine of trauma, please welcome Time Lord Toby Longworth.
4: Time Lady Sue Perkins.
3: And Time Gentleman, please, Mitch Benn.
4: And not forgetting, sitting outside in a white van, which is quite literally capable of time travel, he's always putting the clock back on it. Please, please believe I didn't have anything to do with the writing of that joke. It's our man with the sound effects, Van Man.
3: Hey, hello there, Van Man. So now it's time for
6: Section 1.
3: I like it.
4: Our first batch of bad week candidates, and Steve, you're up first.
3: Okay, well, we're off, and here's a little cryptic clue in sonic form.
7: Mulder, what is it?
8: I don't know, Scully. It appears to be wearing a protective helmet and suit. Obviously, it's next to a terrestrial creature that's travelled here by some means. It seems to be holding something that requires heat-retentive packaging. I wonder if it speaks our language.
9: Look, mate, somebody ordered a bloody pizza, so just give me the money and stop asking about it.
3: Yeah, that's all to bring us around to the fact that it involves the FBI and pizzas. But it actually happened in the late 70s. And, Van Man, given that we're rifling through the...

0: Yeah, that's all to bring us around to the fact that it involves the FBI and pizzas. But it actually happened in the late 70s. And, Bearman, given that we're rifling through the self-assembly drawers of history here, if I was to say to you late 70s and telephones, what would you say back?
1: Hey, baby, I'm a telephone man. Would you show me where you want it? And I'll
0: I had a horrible feeling you might. That's one-hit wonder Mary Wilson with Telephone Man, which was awful and quite rude for its day.
1: I got it in the bedroom and I got it in the hall and I got it in the bed today.
0: Control yourself, you strumpet. Terrible. Now, this story did actually happen, we've checked. It was a bad week for an unnamed somebody or other who happened to be working at a pizza parlor in San Diego. You see, the FBI, at the time, were conducting investigations into medical insurance fraud at a psychiatric hospital in San Diego. Now, to prove it in court, they had to begin the time-consuming job of going through thousands and thousands of medical records by hand. This was pre-computers. So several dozen agents went in. They only had 24 hours, so they started working round the clock and they sent out for food. And this is where the trouble started. As part of the investigation, they were taping all calls in or out, and this meant that one of the calls they taped was their own, trying to order a takeaway supper. And this is how it went.
2: Hello, I wanted to order a delivery, please.
3: Certainly, sir. Go right ahead.
2: I would like 19 large pizzas and 50 cans of soda.
3: That's 19 pizzas.
2: Okay, made it 20.
3: What's the address for delivery?
2: We're at the psychiatric hospital.
3: A psychiatric hospital?
2: That's right. There's a whole group of us here.
3: You don't say.
2: We're here all night. I'm afraid I can't tell you why, because it's secret.
3: Oh, yeah. Yeah, I see. Yeah.
2: You see, I'm an FBI agent.
3: Oh! Yeah, you're an FBI agent.
2: That is correct, yes. Everyone here is.
3: Everybody there is an FBI agent. How are you going to pay?
2: Well, you can charge it to the FBI.
3: We take cash or checks, sir.
2: You think I take my checkbook on duty? Are you crazy?
0: At this point, it all started to get a bit heated.
3: I'm not the crazy one around here, sir.
2: Are you insulting an FBI officer?
3: I don't know. I got no idea who I'm insulting.
2: My name is James Delaney. I am an FBI officer.
3: Why are you in the psychiatric hospital?
2: I can't tell you. It's a secret.
3: Oh, yeah. Oh, yeah.
0: And so it went on. Basically, the poor person in the pizza place thought the caller was crazy. And in fact, the only way they could have sounded crazier would have been to shout down the phone. And in fact, it could have been worse. You could have asked him who he was, and he could have said, please don't play that again. Anyway, that's my candidate, the Looney on the Line pizza order.
4: Thank you. Now, for my next bad week story, we travel back in time to 1986. Where, unfortunately, we're just too late to interfere with the course of human history and stop Christopher from recording that simpering nonsense. This is a story that celebrates the bravery, the ingenuity, and the sheer stupidity of one member of our emergency services. To be precise, an unnamed fireman from Bath, who was out on a street in that city, engaged in vitally important work using a metal detector to produce avant-garde synthesizer music. He was wandering up and down the road trying to find a fire hydrant that had been covered in tarmac after road resurfacing.
2: Well, must be here somewhere.
4: A vital job, I'm sure you'll agree, as being a fire hydrant, there was a strong possibility that any number of dogs might have been buried alongside it, standing on three legs and wondering why it had gone dark all of a sudden. So our intrepid fireman... excellent sound effect, yeah. So our intrepid fireman was walking along when...
2: Oh, I think I got it.
4: Ah, found it. So he started digging away, only to find that there was nothing there. So leaving the hole, he walked on a bit further until... Same thing happened again. So he got out his pneumatic drill and, we'll let Van Man paint a musical picture.
5: There I was, digging his hole, all in the ground, so big and tall.
4: The great Bernard Cribbins. But again, he couldn't find the hydrant, so slightly nonplussed, he carried on again. Until for a third time, the detector went off.
2: Oh, yeah.
4: And he went... You get the picture. His metal detector kept on going off. He kept digging holes, finding nothing. In fact, by the end of the day, he dug 7 holes in the road for absolutely no reason, which upset the local council, as that's usually their job. Anyway, he was a little bit perplexed.
2: I don't understand it. Why does my metal detector keep going off?
4: And it was only then that it dawned on him. He was wearing boots with steel toe caps. So that's my candidate, the dumb digging 80s fireman of Somerset. I thank you all.

0: this side here now with a quick story from September 1988 concerning a man by the name of Adam Zebrek, who was in an auction in Sussex.
1: And the next item is lot 59, a rather appealing antique cigarette lighter. What say we start bidding at £100? We're here £100, anyone?
0: Now, Mr. Zebrek had no interest in cigarette lighters, antique or otherwise, until a wasp flew up his shirt, making him... Don't tell me you've seen what's coming. This wasp flies up his shirt, making him flail wildly in an attempt to swat it.
2: Ah.
1: £100 to the man in the bag. Do I hear £200?
2: Ah.
1: £300?
2: Ah.
0: £400?
2: Gotcha.
1: Sold to the man in the bag.
0: Despite his protest, he was forced to pay £500 for just a cigarette lighter. And he was stung quite badly twice. Do you see what I've done there? Yeah. That's my candidate. Yeah. It's the ocean wasp man.
2: Yeah. So... there we have it. That's our first batch of bad weeks, or round ones, put it another way. And it's up to Van Man, as ever, to decide which goes through to the audience vote. Van Man, who did you like from that lot? So, Steel Cap Stupid Drilling Man goes forward for...
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2: Have another drink, Sue. And now it's time for...
3: Section 2.
2: Section 2 opens with you.
1: My candidate is from 1945. Yep, 1945. Tail end of the Second World War and a lousy year to be a Nazi. they lost. And worse, to this day, they've not earned a single pfennig in royalties from those endless History Channel reruns. Anyway, in war, much effort is devoted to confusing the enemy. Sometimes, big star. Famously, the British forces in North Africa employed a magician to hide the city of Alexandria, which was being bombed to pieces by German night raids. Anyway, the Germans, they were at it as well, in Holland. Under pressure from the Allied forces, they decided to construct a dummy airfield, a decoy airfield, made entirely out of wood. It was very convincing, or so they thought, until just as they were sanding the runway for the final time, prior to giving it its coat of Ron Seal, a single, solitary RAF bomber loomed low over the horizon.
4: OK, skipper, target sighted, commencing bomb run.
1: Now, the plane apparently circled the airfield, the hardboard hangars, the MDF Messerschmitts, and the strangely silent three-ply anti-aircraft guns, before finally releasing its deadly cargo.
4: OK, skipper, bombs away.
1: A wooden bomb. That's fantastic, isn't it? A one single wooden bomb which splintered humiliatingly on the runway and the plane flew home. It's tremendous, isn't it? So there you go. Terrible week for the German Carpenters of 1945. I don't know if you've seen them, but they're a terrible tribute band.
2: Now, Sue, what's up?
3: Obviously, we're going to go back in time. We have to. If we don't, the show will be called It's Going to Be a Bad Week. Radio 2 simply don't want 30-odd minutes of down-in-the-mouth pessimistic psychic prediction. I know that. I pitched it. I'm trying to do a man living in Newtown near Boston, Massachusetts. Let's call him Mr. Man. Discover the pleasures of a brand-new credit card. So, Mr. Man, are you going to use your brand-new credit card to go out and buy anything?
5: No, I sure do like that noise.
3: Yes, put it away. Come on, put it away. Good. So, at the end of March 1992, Mr. Man received in the post his credit card bill for the month.
6: Dear Mr. Man, you owe us...
2: $0.00.
3: So he filed the bill carefully away and went about his non-credit card-using business once again, until 1 month later, in April, he received another bill.
6: Dear Mr. Man, you owe us...
2: $0.00.
3: Which he carefully filed away alongside the previous one. Went about his business again, didn't use the credit card at all. 1 month later, you may guess what?
6: Dear Mr. Man, this is your final reminder. Will you now, by return of post, send us your payment for...
2: $0.00.
6: Or we will cancel your credit card.
3: Which, after all, had been so useful to him in his life up to that point. So the next month came round.
6: Dear Mr. Man, you still owe us...
2: $0.00.
6: You have 10 days to pay your account. If you do not...
7: steps will be taken to recover the debt of...
2: $0.00.
3: Clearly, there's only one way to sort this situation out.
0: $0.00.
3: Yes, he sent the credit card company a cheque for the required amount, and then...
8: Hallelujah.
3: No, not hallelujah. The phone rings. Just like that. And guess who's on the end of it?
9: Hello, Mr. Man. This is your bank manager. All our computer systems have completely crashed. What the hell do you mean, writing someone a check for $0.00?
3: Mr. Man's bank could no longer process any of the checks from any of its customers because its entire check processing software had collapsed, crashed, and suffered a mental breakdown whilst trying to process this single, stupid, cretinous check for...
2: $0.00.
3: It sent him gay. This last was ends this tale until the next month when...
6: Dear Mr. Man, we regret to inform you that the check you sent us for...
2: $0.00.
6: ...has bounced.
3: So that is my candidate, the man who owned...
2: $0.00.
1: Stephen...
2: Now, over the last few years, there's been a whole series of bad weeks for motorists, as more and more innovations have been tried out to penalise drivers for one reason or another. And, of course, if you live in London, motorists also have to put up with this man.
10: Hello, that'll be £8, please.
2: That's right, Mayor Ken, who in a terrifying bird flu virus-style nightmare mutation, seems to have had his DNA genetically spliced with that of Wile E. Coyote, and is now determined to slow down any fast-moving object with his Acme speed camera.
10: Got you.
2: The sound of which was right there. £60 fine on the spot. Then, of course, there's the radar gun, and that brings me to my candidate. This was from the mid-90s, and it was reported in the Sydney Morning Herald. Bit bizarre, because it happened in Scotland. But let's not quibble, it really was. Two officers from Lothian and Borders Traffic Police were out on a stretch of road across the Berwickshire Moors, which is like one of those roads in the car advert, you know, beautiful scenery, inviting twists and turns. You really want to, you know, put your foot down there. Out in the countryside, there's no pedestrians, there's not much traffic, there's no danger, so naturally that's where they put a speed trap. Hide away there with their radar gun, which makes that familiar noise.
11: Oh, great, I can pay off my overdraft this month.
2: But all of a sudden, on this particular day, the police's radar equipment suddenly went a bit haywire. That was either it going haywire or 24's just started, I'm not sure. But the radar gun went completely mental, and it locked up, showing a reading of well over 300 miles an hour. Obviously, as this was an expensive item of electrical goods failing to do its job, the copper's first thought, naturally, was...
11: I'll kill that bloke at Comet.
2: But it wasn't their fault. For legal reasons, I should point out, the police obviously do not buy their radar speed guns from Comet. That would be ridiculous. They get them on eBay. But as it happened, the gun hadn't malfunctioned at all. In fact, it was entirely accurate. What had happened was that it had detected something else entirely. An RAF Harrier on a low-flying training exercise. And the police complained to the RAF about this, apparently. I don't know what they expected, the Air Force to fly around doing 30 in built-up areas, but... it was a bit of a shock to them, but the point of the story is that the police actually didn't realise just how lucky they'd been, because, as you probably know, the technology they have on an RAF fighter nowadays is extraordinary. I mean, for a start, they can download target coordinates for up to 10,000 targets, and then put it on shuffle, and it bombs them for you in a random order. Amazing. But the Harrier does have all sorts of gizmos, and what had actually happened was this.
12: Base, this is Red Leader. We have detected enemy radar. It's locked on. Over.
2: You see, the Harrier has a system that can detect when an unknown radar has picked it up. And then an automatic sequence kicks in.
12: Weapon systems are activated and target secured. Preparing to fire.
2: Yep, these two policemen were looking down the business end of two air-to-ground missiles. It did, in fact, turn out the plane was unarmed at the time, which is a bit of a relief. But clearly it's a better story the more dangerous you make it sound, as Tony Blair said when he asked for a dossier on Iraq. There, indeed. Oh, satire! Yes!
1: Really?
2: Yes, that's our satire quotient. Tick, that is my candidate, the policeman who clocked an RAF jet for speeding.
1: Yeah. So, that's the end of section two. Batman, who are you going to pick from that lot?
2: Thank you, Batman. That means that Toe Cap Drill Idiot and 00 Credit Card Man are going forward for...
3: The worst week of the last 100 years, awarded 100 yearly on a century-by-century basis.
2: Thank you very much. So, let's move very fast on to...
3: Oh, section three.
2: Oh, thanks, Sue. Now, a musical bad week from Mitch Bain.
8: I always thought the worst bad weeks are the ones that you bring upon yourself. What we like to call a dope moment, where you make a decision which at the time seems absolutely perfectly reasonable, but in retrospect was the single stupidest thing you could possibly have done. And I've been trying to think what was the biggest one of those of the whole of the 20th century, and I think it was probably this.

0: This is one of my favourite stories, and apparently, again, true, it was in a number of papers. No 100 years worth of bad weeks would be complete without a look at the royal family, who seems to have had more bad weeks than most. The Queen, of course, had so many in 1992. She even joked about it.
1: This has been our annus horribilis.
0: Yes, indeed. That's Latin for horrible year, I think, or possibly Latin for Anne Robinson. I'm not sure. But she does have a tough job, meeting the same dignitaries, world leaders over and over again, and not being able to say and do what you really feel. I mean, how frustrating must it be to be introduced to George Bush?
2: The President of the United States, ma'am.
0: And she has to say,
1: welcome, Mr. President, to our humble country.
0: When she'd much rather go,
1: not you again. Haven't you caused enough trouble, you idiot? Have a pretzel.
0: Exactly.
1: You're messing with Britannia, dude. Main man Blair, you'll mess with his head and he'll light his ass off. I don't like that.
0: So I know you're enjoying yourself, but let's move on now.
1: Philip, pop a cap in his sorry ass.
2: You bitch!
0: Fair enough now, but if only t'were true. Anyway, here's a brilliant story from 1973. And General Yakubu Gowon, military ruler of Nigeria, is on a state visit to Britain. General Gowon, do you think he's ever made a state visit to Ireland?
3: Oh, so pleased to meet you, General. Go on.
0: But no, it's London. Couldn't resist it, obviously. It's London for the Prez. There's a full reception, and they set off down the Mall with a full household cavalry guard, and the Queen and the Prez are in one of those state landaus. You know, the open-top ones pulled by 6 magnificent horses, when suddenly... Yes, or as the press chose to put it...
4: One of the horses thunderously broke wind.
0: Now, as you would expect, the Queen, of course, used all her experience of state visits and international protocol, and she knew exactly what to say.
1: I'm terribly sorry about that, General.
0: To which the equally courteous General replied,
2: Ma'am, don't worry at all. To tell you the truth, I thought it was one of the horses.
0: Obviously, since that incident took place, royal protocol has been altered, and nowadays, before any royal parade, the Queen finds out which horses have digestive problems, and puts Princess Michael in the carriage immediately behind them. And she's also, of course, very careful to keep Prince Harry as far away from them as possible to avoid this happening.
4: Oh, that was awesome. Has anyone got a match?
0: So, there we go. That is my candidate, Her Majesty the Queen, God bless her!
5: And finally, July 21st, 1969. And Neil Armstrong set foot on the moon. He did. He really did. Forget the conspiracy theories, the fluttering flag, those multiple shadows, that man in the distance setting up deck chairs. No, he did. Watched by millions, he clambered down the ladder and uttered those now immortal words.
6: That's one small step for man, one giant leap for mankind.
5: But far less familiar are the words he uttered as he went back up.
6: Good luck, Mr. Gorski.
5: Yeah, apparently he did say that. Good luck, Mr. Gorski. And for years, experts have pondered the significance of those words. But apparently the story is this, a story of hideous misfortune for Mr. Gorski. As a child... Neil Armstrong had been playing baseball in his back garden when his friends struck the ball over the fence into the garden of his next-door neighbours, the Gorskis, and the ball stopped on the lawn underneath the Gorskis' bedroom window, of which the curtains were drawn, and from which there were certain noises of a rhythmic nature emerging. Noises which were replaced, apparently, then by a certain pleading request from Mr. Gorski. To which Mrs. Gorski reacted thus.
7: Do you want me to do what?
5: Now, lunchtime show, can't tell you exactly what Mr. Gorski asked for, but can tell you Mrs. Gorski wouldn't physically have been able to reply had she been complying with the request. Quite a mouthful. But having heard Mr. Gorski ask again, plead again, the young Neil Armstrong then heard Mrs. Gorski give the reply that would shape the very words he himself would use when climbing back into the lunar module. Because Mrs. Gorski said this.
7: Now listen here, Mr. Gorski. The day I do that to you is the day that kid next door walks on the moon.
5: Now, I can't tell you if Mr. Gorski achieved liftoff. I don't know. The story might be as true as the moon landings themselves. I don't know. I don't care. Neil Armstrong sounds like a really good bloke. That's my candidate, Mr. Gorski, and his...
8: Summer of 69.
5: Thank y'all.
0: Okay, Bandman, it's nearly holiday time for you, but it turns to your last job is your third and final choice. Who's going to make it through to the grand final? That means that the Windy Horse of the Barrel is going forward with Credit Card 00 Man and the Toe Cap Drill Idiot as our three final nominees for...
3: The Worst Week of the Century Award, awarded once.
5: Okay, audience, that's it. You've just experienced 100 years of bad weeks flashing before you. Now it's time for you to reach under your seats, pick up your 100-year-old gas-powered voting console, and cast your vote for this week's winner now.
0: However, before the vote, a word of apology. A bad week for us last week, because an eagle-eared listener, Adrian Horrocks, has pointed out that the story we included last week from Motorcycle News about a rat up the exhaust pipe that was printed in Motorcycle News was, in fact, just an old urban myth dressed up and not a news story like Mr. Gorski is, as we have been led to believe by... Motorcycle News. For this, we sincerely apologise. Kids never believe anything a biker tells you.
5: But now, in honour of 100 years of bad weeks, our voting music today will be a selection of the most awful songs ever released over the past 100 years.

0: Is it just me, or does anyone else feel they've just attended a very brief wedding reception? Anyway. It's official. It is official. We have a result. Van Van, the drum roll, please. And in third place, very exciting, it's Toe Cap Drill Idiot. In second place, it is none other than Windy Horse of the Mall. Which means that this week's winner is Credit Card 00 Man.
1: Well done, Credit Card 00 Man. He wins this week's Fabulous Bad Week prize, a free trip down the Mall with Her Majesty the Queen and a very well-trained horse.
0: Yay! That's the century and the series. Thanks for listening and goodbye.
2: Which featured Steve Bunge, Dennis, Mitch Ben, Tony Longworth and Sue Perkins. It was written by the cast with David Spicer, Alan Stafford, Richard Ward and Colin Birch, Mike Haskins, Nigel Kroll and John Holmes. Van Man was Jerry Peel, Kevin Matthew, Rick Evans, Dennis Gardner and John Whitehall. The broadcast assistant was Judy Stevens, the producer was Nick Cannon and the executive producer was Liz Anstey. It's Been a Bad Week. It's a Celador production for BBC Windy Horse.
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1: Tales of the Texas Rangers, starring Joel McRae as Ranger Jace Pearson. Another authentic reenactment of a case transcribed from the files of the Texas Rangers.

0: Names, dates, and places in the following story are fictitious for obvious reasons. The events themselves are a matter of record.
1: Now, here are tales of the Texas Rangers.
0: And now, from the files of the Texas Rangers, the case called Last Stop.
2: It is Thursday night in July 1931. A local passenger train speeds through the rocky country of West Texas. While the engineer watches the track ahead, the perspiring fireman shovels coal into the flaming firebox.
3: Steam gauge is still down, Whit.
4: Oh, bring it up, Charlie.
3: Can't afford to lose no more time.
4: We'll make it all right. Hey, keep watching that gauge for me, will you?
3: Yeah.
4: That's about all she'll take.
3: I just hope it's enough.
4: How are we doing now?
3: Picked up 12 minutes. Still way behind schedule.
4: Oh, well, we'll make it up, Charlie.
3: 30 minutes? On a short run like this?
4: Ha ha! Yeah, it's a darn shame we had to have a hot box. If that car worker done his job, we wouldn't have lost all this time.
3: And cussing him won't help us none.
4: Well, anyhow, the super can't blame us.
3: No?
4: Hey, say, did you see Mr. Evans?
3: Uh-huh.
4: Well, what'd he say?
3: I have to leave in December. When you get to be 65, you got to retire.
4: Well, you deserve a rest after all these years.
3: Quit. What am I going to do with myself? I'll just be around the house all the time, getting in Emmy's way.
4: Why, you'll be able to go out to the park and play checkers, sleep till noon. Ain't that what you always wanted?
3: I used to think so.
4: Hey, how much time do you think we'll make up?
3: Oh, another 10 minutes, maybe. We can pick up a couple of minutes on this downgrade.
4: Well, let's see. Yeah, that'll still make us 33 minutes behind.
3: Yeah. How's the gauge?
4: 248, right on the nose. Hey, you know, Charlie, this retirement ain't so bad. Why, you and the missus could go back east. Visit your kinfolks, maybe. Wouldn't cost
3: you. Hey, there's something on the track.
4: Well, what is it?
3: Well, sir, we're going to hit.

0: Sheriff Wagner of Ravenna was notified of the wreck. He alerted the railroad and local doctors. While a relief train was dispatched to the scene, the sheriff requested the assistance of the Texas Rangers. Ranger Jace Pearson was assigned. He arrived as the last of the injured were being removed from the splintered coaches.
1: Sheriff! Sheriff Wagner!
2: Jace?
1: Yeah?
2: Over here with this flare.
1: Okay.
2: Hey, Tom, when you get through down there, give him a hand in the relief car.
3: Okay, Sheriff.
4: Oh, Charky, oh boy. Looks pretty bad, Sheriff.
2: Yeah, sure is, Jace. That's a fireman they're taking now.
3: Excuse me, Ranger.
2: Sure banged up. Doc says he might have to amputate his leg.
4: Anybody killed?
2: Engineer Charlie Hansen got pinned under the cab. Most of the passengers are all right, though.
4: How'd it happen?
2: I don't know. That's why I called you. Could have been an accident, but I just ain't sure.
4: You looked at the track yet, where the train jumped off?
2: I haven't had time until now. I was helping the doc give first aid.
4: Well, why don't we take a look up there?
2: Sure. You got a flashlight?
4: Right here.
2: How come you got here on horseback, Jace?
4: Oh, I left my car on the other side of the canyon. Figured it'd be faster cutting cross country.
2: Yeah, you'll probably save 35, 40 minutes that way.
4: Uh-huh. Oh, watch out, Sheriff. Rail's sticking up there.
2: Yeah. Boy, what a mess. Tracks torn up all the way around the bend.
4: Yeah, makes it hard to find out what happened.
2: Yeah, sure does. Maybe it was a loose track.
4: Yeah, or an axle on the train might have broken.
2: Yeah, I wish I knew. Fireman's not in any condition to talk, and none of the others have any idea.
4: Hey, hold on, Sheriff.
2: What is it, Jace?
4: Take a look here.
2: This railroad tie? What about it?
4: This tie could have caused the wreck. You see these marks? Here and here?
2: Well, all gouged out. Kind of like it's been burned.
4: It could have been done by the friction of the front wheels of the engine. Marks are the right distance apart.
2: Yeah. Then this must have been on the tracks, Jace.
4: Somebody had to put it there.
2: You think somebody wrecked a train on purpose?
4: Well, it looks that way, Sheriff. How many trains come through here a day?
2: Only two, one going west and one east.
4: What time does the train going east come through?
2: About supper time.
4: And that time must have been laid across the tracks no more than 3 or 4 hours before the wreck.
2: Yeah, that's right.
4: You keeping a deputy on guard here tonight?
2: Keeping two of them out here.
4: Good. Maybe one of them can take this tie into town.
2: Sure thing, Jace.
4: What time did this wreck take place?
2: Well, I don't know yet. Haven't had time to really question anybody.
3: Sheriff, it's you?
2: Yeah.
3: We got them all into the relief train. Anything else I can do?
2: I don't think so, Mr. Morton. You've sure been a big help. This is Ranger Pearson.
3: Howdy, Ranger.
4: Howdy.
2: Mr. Morton's the one phoned me about the wreck, Jace.
4: Did you see it happen, Mr. Morton?
3: My boys did.
4: Did they see anyone around the tracks beforehand?
3: Didn't mention it. They couldn't have anyhow. Too far away.
4: Where were they?
3: Up there on the hill, looking for some stock. I guess you can't see it in the dark. My place is just the other side of it.
4: What time did it happen?
3: Gosh, I don't know, Ranger. I was pretty excited. Guess I didn't notice.
2: You called me at 9:05, Mr. Morton.
3: Then it must have happened just about 9. Only took the boys a couple of minutes to ride down to the house.
4: Uh-huh. Your boys here now?
3: No. Oh, I made them stay at home. Sure glad I did. Never saw anything so terrible in my life. All those folks suffering.
2: Relief train's ready to leave, Jace.
4: Yeah. Who's that shouting?
3: Huh? Oh, that's Carl. He's standing there over on that rise, yelling at the train. Does it all the time. He's kind of pitiful, fella.
2: Is he that young fella lives in the shack by the wharf?
3: Yeah, he's the one. Sister took care of him until she died a couple of years ago. Now he just tends his goats and a few chickens. Never bothered anybody that I know of.
4: Why is he yelling at the train?
3: Oh, he hates trains. He ain't had no use for them since one of them killed his cow a while back.
4: Maybe we better talk to him, Sheriff. We'll see you later, Mr. Morton.
3: Sure thing, Ranger.
2: Hey, you think Carl might have done it to get even with the railroad?
4: That's possible. He's got a grudge against them, and he's not quite right.
2: He sees us.
5: Carl, we want to talk to you.
2: Hey, he's running.
5: Come on, Sheriff. We got to catch him.
4: Yeah. Carl was clever as a bobcat. He knew the country and slipped away from us in the dark. We spent over an hour searching for him through the rocks and arroyos without success. Finally, the sheriff and I went over to his shack and concealed ourselves in the dense brush about 50 yards away. We stayed there the rest of the night. The longer we waited, the more convinced we were that Carl had something to do with wrecking the train. 9 o'clock the next morning, he still hadn't shown up.
2: I declare, Jace, I'm so stiff and sore I can hardly move.
6: I know how you feel, Sheriff.
2: Well, that's sure a run-down-looking shake he's got. Don't see what keeps it up.
4: No. Sheriff, maybe we're wasting our time here.
2: Think maybe he's not coming back?
4: Can't tell with a man like that. Might have scared him off for good.
2: Yeah, especially if he did wreck that train.
4: Uh-huh. Why don't we get somebody to keep an eye on this place? And we can start looking for Carl again out in the brush.
2: That's a good idea.
4: Wait a minute, Sheriff. Get down.
2: What is it, Jace?
4: Over there. Other side of the clearing.
2: Yeah. There he is, just coming in now.
4: He's making sure the coast is clear.
2: Guess he figures it's safe. He's going in. Let's get him.
4: No, not yet. Let him get inside first. Okay, let's go.
2: Yeah. Reckon he sees us coming?
4: Now, that window's so dirty, I don't think he can see anything. Why don't you go on back, Sheriff? There might be another door.
2: Okay. Give me time to get around there.
4: Yeah.
2: Other door, Chase.
4: Okay. Open up, Carl. We know you're in there.
7: Oh, what?
4: We want to ask you some questions, Carl.
7: I won't let you in.
2: He's not going to open it, Chase.
4: The door's locked. Open the door, Carl, or we'll break it down.
7: I won't let you in. I won't do it.
4: I guess we'll have to, Sheriff.
2: Yeah, it shouldn't be hard. It's pretty flimsy. You ready?
4: Yeah.
2: All right.
4: Now.
7: Get out!
4: Grab his arm, Sheriff.
2: Hang on him.
7: No, you can't! No! No! I didn't mean to. I'm sorry about the train. I'm sorry.
4: You should have thought of that last night. Come on. On the way into the sheriff's office, Carl sobbed and trembled hysterically. We could get no information from him. Sheriff Wagner and I saw it was necessary to let him calm down before continuing the questioning. We got Carl a hot meal and let him rest. We put the railroad tie in the sheriff's office. A few hours later, we sent for Carl.
8: Come in here, young fellow.
4: Sit down, Carl.
9: You still mad at me?
4: No, we're not mad at you, Carl. We want to know about that train.
9: Dirty trains. One of them killed Mary.
4: Who's Mary?
8: Mary's his cow, Jace, the one that got hit.
4: Is that why you were yelling at the train?
9: Yeah. I didn't mean to. I'm sorry.
4: Tell us, Carl. Is that why you ran away? You thought we chased you because you yelled at the train?
9: Well, didn't you?
4: No, that wasn't the reason. You know what happened to the other train?
9: Yeah. Got busted up.
4: Did you do that, Carl?
9: No, I just yell at the train.
4: What were you doing yesterday?
9: Well, I was home for a spell, taking care of my goats.
4: How about yesterday evening? What were you doing then?
9: I was over at the Radfords.
8: Who do you mean, George Radford?
9: Huh?
8: What were you doing over there?
9: We was killing hogs.
4: What time did you leave the Radfords, Carl?
9: Oh, not for a long time. They give me supper. Mrs. Radford's a nice lady.
4: Sheriff, you better call him. Find out if Carl was over there yesterday and what time he left.
8: Okay, Jase.
4: Carl, did you go down by the tracks before the train was wrecked last night?
9: No.
8: George?
9: I don't like trains.
8: This is Sheriff.
4: You see that railroad tie in the corner?
8: Carl Kendrick over to your place yesterday.
9: Yeah?
4: That was the tie that wrecked the train.
8: But when
4: did you put it on the tracks?
9: No.
8: Well, thanks, George.
9: No, I didn't do it.
8: Bye. Jase, that train was wrecked about 9, wasn't it?
4: That's what Mr. Morden said.
8: And Carl here didn't do it.
4: How do you know?
8: He didn't leave the Radfords till 10.

0: After we took Carl home, we checked at the hospital. The doctor told us the fireman of the wrecked train, Whit Bernard, was in fair condition and that amputation was not necessary. The doctor gave us permission to talk to him. We walked down to Bernard's room. Mr. Bernard?
1: Yeah?
0: I'm Ranger Pearson. This is the sheriff.
1: Yeah?
2: We'd like to find out what happened, Mr. Bernard.
1: Told me Charlie's dead.
0: Yes, sir. Mr. Bernard, do you remember what happened just before the wreck?
1: Well, I just sat down. Charlie yelled there was something on the tracks and we was going to hit it and grab the brake. That's all I remember.
0: You didn't see anyone then, standing by the track, maybe?
1: No.
0: How fast was your train going?
1: Oh, about 60. Never should have been speeding like that down those grades. Charlie maybe be alive now if we'd been going slower. Might have been able to stop.
0: You were going faster than usual?
1: Yeah. We were behind schedule. Supposed to be in Blankford just about the time we jumped the tracks.
0: About 9, huh?
1: Oh, no. 8:30.
0: Well, we understood the wreck didn't happen until 9.
1: Oh, no. It was closer to 8:30.
0: Are you sure?
1: Yeah. Looked at my watch just as we topped the rise.
0: Sheriff, didn't that rancher, Mr. Morden, call you a little after 9?
2: That's right, Jase. It was 9:05.
0: And he claimed his boys saw it happen just a couple of minutes before that.
2: He sure did. Why'd he tell us that? Reckon he's lying?
0: I don't know. Let's go over there and find out. The sheriff and I went to the Morden ranch. We arrived there about sundown. Mr. Morden was just coming out on the porch as we drove up.
3: Howdy, Ranger. Sheriff.
0: Howdy.
3: Hello, Morden. I was just about to call my boy into supper. How about eating with us?
4: No, thanks.
3: I'm making a pot of mulligan. Is it plenty?
0: No, thanks. We'd like some straight answers to a few questions.
3: Well, sure thing.
0: We're pretty sure now what caused the wreck.
3: Is that so? What was it?
0: Somebody put a tie across the tracks.
3: You mean on purpose?
0: Mm-hmm.
3: Why, that's awful. That's the same as murder.
2: It sure is.
0: You called the sheriff at 9:05 last night. Is that right?
3: I guess so. The sheriff remembered the time.
0: How long before that did your boys tell you about the wreck?
3: Oh, less than a minute. I phoned right away.
0: Where were the boys standing when they saw it happen?
3: Up on that hill behind the house. Come on back, I'll show you.
0: Did they hear the crash?
3: Yeah.
2: How come you didn't hear?
3: Well, I was in the house, and the hill's in the way, I guess. There it is.
2: Couldn't have taken them more than a couple of minutes to reach the house from there.
0: No. Mind if we ask your boys about this?
3: No, of course not. Come on. Young Dan's over in the barn, milking. What's the matter, Sheriff? Something wrong?
2: I'll tell you, Mr. Morden. According to what you say, the wreck must have taken place about 9 o'clock. It actually happened at 8:30.
3: He couldn't have.
0: We want to know why you're a half hour off, Mr. Morden.
3: Well, I don't know. I can't understand it. Say, you don't think I had anything to do with the wreck?
0: We don't know yet, but somebody did.
3: Well, I'll tell you right now, it wasn't me.
0: Maybe your boys will be able to tell us something. Come on.
3: I just don't get it. You sure it wasn't an accident?
0: We're sure.
3: Dan!
5: Yeah, Pa.
3: Dan, didn't you tell me...
0: Hold on, Mr. Morden. We'd like to ask the questions.
3: All right, Ranger. Dan, this is Sheriff Wagner and Ranger Pearson. They want to talk to you.
6: Howdy.
0: Dan, exactly where were you when you saw the train wreck last night?
6: Well, we were up on the hill looking for some stock that wandered off. Ain't that right, Pa?
3: Yeah, son.
0: Did you come down and tell your father right away?
6: Yeah, as soon as we saw it.
0: Are you sure you didn't stay a while to watch?
6: Oh, no, sir. We rode right down.
2: Well, just... what did you see?
6: Well... we heard a big, awful noise. We looked down that way. We just saw the end of the crash, kind of, just as the cars were falling over.
0: You saw them turn over?
6: Yes. Yes, sir, we did.
3: Son, are you sure you saw it?
6: Yeah, Pa.
0: If you don't mind, Mr. Morden, let us ask the boy. Dan?
6: Yes, sir?
0: Tell me the truth now. Did you go down to the wreck before you came home to tell your father?
6: No, we didn't. Honest.
0: Did you ever handle a railroad tie, Dan?
6: Tie?
0: You ever want to put one on a track to see what would happen when a train hit it?
6: No. No, I never did.
2: How long you figure it took you to come down the hill?
6: Just a couple of minutes. We came right away, honest.
0: You couldn't have, Dan. The train was wrecked a half hour earlier than you say.
6: Well...
0: Dan, did you put the tie on the tracks? How about it? Was it you?
6: I didn't want it. Lloyd made me help him. Oh, boy.
1: There, son. Ranger, I feel sick. My own boy, he did this awful thing.
2: Why'd you do it, son?
6: Lloyd, he said he'd show me how to bust up a big log without any work. Oh, Dad, I didn't want to, but he called me a sissy.
0: Go on.
6: Well, I helped him drag one of them ties out of the track.
0: You waited there and watched the train hit it.
6: Yes, sir. But when the train went down the bank and all them cars piled up, well, we got scared and rode away. Floyd made me promise not to tell.
0: Where is Floyd?
1: On his way to Houston, I guess.
0: You mean you don't know where your son is?
1: He's not my son. He's my boss's son. You see, I'm a tenant farmer here. Mr. Osborne owns the place. Lives in Houston.
2: What's the boy been doing out here?
1: Well, he kept getting in trouble at home. Father sent him to military school. When that didn't do any good, he asked me to take him for the summer. Thought it might straighten Floyd out, being here. And I thought it was starting to do some good.
0: When did he leave?
1: This afternoon. I thought it was kind of funny why he wanted to leave all of a sudden. Tried to talk him out of it, but he said no, he wanted to go home. So I called his father long distance. Dad said put him on the bus.
0: Did you?
1: Yeah.
2: Which bus was it?
1: The one at 4 o'clock. I got him into town by 2, but we just missed that bus.
0: Did you see him get on the 4 o'clock bus?
1: Yeah, sure. I waited with him. Didn't want him to take it, because he'd have to stay in Bismarck tonight and catch the morning bus for Houston. Yeah. But no, he was set on going today.
0: Do you have a picture of Floyd you can give us?
1: Well, I got a snapshot of the two kids together.
0: That'll do. We'll see if we can catch up to him in Bismarck. I'm afraid your boy is going to have to come into town with us, Mr. Lloyd.
6: Oh, Bob.
1: Look, Ranger, it wasn't Dan's fault.
6: I'm sorry.
1: He's got no mother to raise him, and I guess I just didn't do a good enough job.
2: We have no choice, Mr. Morley.
1: He wouldn't have done it if it hadn't have been for Floyd. Floyd's 17. He's 2 years older, and he was always talking Dan into things. Oh, that Floyd's a great talker. Every time I call him down about something, he'd talk himself out of it.
0: Don't worry, Mr. Morton. He won't talk himself out of this. We took Dan Morton and his father to the sheriff's office in Ravenna. Then Sheriff Wagner and I drove to Bismarck. The baggage clerk at the Trailways bus station there identified Floyd Osborne from his photograph as having checked a suitcase at 7 o'clock. There was no bus leaving for Houston until 9:15 the following morning. During the night, we canvassed a number of hotels, but were unable to locate the boy. The next morning, we were back in the bus station, standing next to the Houston bus. Floyd Osborne still hadn't shown up.
2: If that kid don't hurry, he's going to miss this bus.
0: Yeah, he's still got time. They've got 10 minutes before they pull out.
2: What if he doesn't show up?
0: Yeah, then we'll get him at home.
2: What do you think he's doing? Waiting until the last minute?
0: Yeah, looks like it.
2: Let me see that snapshot of the two kids, Jase. I just want to be sure I'll know them.
0: Yeah, here you. Never mind, Sheriff. Here he comes.
2: Sure in a hurry. Must have overslept.
0: Let's take him.
4: Hey, let go. What do you think you're doing?
0: Cut it out, son. Hold still. Your name, Floyd Osborne?
4: Yeah, so what?
2: This is Ranger Pearson, and I'm the sheriff of this county.
4: What about it?
0: You were staying with Mr. Morton, weren't you?
4: Was that a crime?
0: No, but wrecking a train is.
4: What? Well, now, you don't think I wrecked that train? Who's been telling you stories?
0: It's no use, Floyd. We know you did it.
4: Why, this is crazy. I'm the one who reported the wreck. Well, why, me and Dan was 2 miles away from there when we saw it.
0: You and Dan laid a tie across the tracks. You were right there when it happened.
4: That's a dirty lie.
0: We don't think it is.
4: Well, it is. Look, if you want the truth, I'll tell you. Dan did it. I told him not to. It was Dan who did it.
0: That's no good, Floyd. Dan's not big enough to have carried that heavy tie all by himself.
4: Well, his father helped him. Yeah, old man Morton, him and Dan did it.
0: I don't think the court's going to believe that either, Floyd.
4: Well, you're not taking me to any court.
5: Grab him, Jay.
7: Stop that kid.
0: Floyd, stop.
5: He's going to get hit by that car. Gosh, that was close.
0: There he goes, running toward the drugstore. Stop, Floyd. Come here.
4: Let go of me. Ow! You hurt my arm.
0: You're not hurt. But you're not running away again.
4: I didn't mean to wreck that train. I just wanted to see what would happen.
0: Well, now you know. And you'll never forget it as long as you live. Come on.

0: And now, here are the results of the case you have just heard.
1: Floyd Osborne and Dan Morton were brought to trial on January 8, 1932. Because of the nature of the crime and his extreme youth, Dan Morton was released in the custody of his father. Floyd Osborne was sent to the state school for boys at Gatesville.
0: Next week, Joel McRae in another authentic reenactment of a case from the files of the Texas Rangers. The cast included Tony Barrett, Leo Curley, Bert Holland, Ken Christie, Whitfield Connor, and Jeffrey Silver. Technical advisor was Captain M.T. Lone Wolf Gonzalez of the Texas Rangers. This story was transcribed and adapted by Robert A. White, and the program was produced and directed by Stacy Keats. Tales of the Texas Rangers is heard weekly overseas through the worldwide facilities of the Armed Forces Radio Service. Hal Gibney speaking.
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3: 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We

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1: We present King Street Junior by Jim Eldridge, starring Peter Davison as Eric Brown and James Grout as Mr. Beeston, the headmaster.
2: Hey, you lot! What do you think you're doing? How often do I have to tell you no running in the corridors?
3: I'm sorry, sir.
2: You shouldn't even be in the building yet.
3: Oh, sorry, we forgot.
2: Right then, off you go, quickly.
4: Okay. That's right, you tell them.
2: Who let them in, Fred? It's 20 minutes to the bell.
4: 24, actually.
2: All right. Well, come to that, you're in early. Couldn't you sleep?
4: The car's in for its MOT. I had to come by train this morning.
2: Oh.
4: Never again. Have you been on a train in rush hour recently?
2: Bad, was it?
4: Well, I'll tell you one thing. You never see Jimmy Savile on those trains.
2: I can imagine. Oh, just a minute, Fred. Out! Get out! You shouldn't be in this building for another 20 minutes.
3: 20 minutes?
2: It's
3: cold outside, though.
2: Dear. We're being invaded.
4: Well, it is a bit cold out.
2: It's not that cold.
4: I expect he just crept in. Shows have got brains.
2: Yes, but they know the rules. I'll have to read the riot act in assembly.
4: Doubt if it'll make much difference.
2: I know. Don't times change? I never broke the school rules when I was a kid.
4: Oh, too terrified.
2: Well, absolutely.
4: Know what you mean, though. Break the rules at my old school, you get flogged.
2: Tough on the bounty, was it? I remember we had a maths teacher. Old Slacky, we used to call him. He used to ford front of the class. He'd just sit there snoring. But nobody moved. We were all too terrified. God knows what would happen if a teacher did that today.
4: The kids would sell the body to medical science before he woke up.
2: You're probably right.
4: I think there's a lot to be said for the occasional clip round the ear. I had plenty and I haven't come to much harm.
2: Yes, but be honest. Some of them are more than clips round the ear.
4: Yes, true.
2: I mean, take old Slacky. If he clipped you round the ear, you'd have to go out in the street to collect your head. I mean, do that now and you'd end up in prison for assault.
4: That's if the kids don't fight back. Lower the school leaving age to 7. That's what I say.
2: Ah, good morning, Mr. Lewis.
5: Hello, Mr. Beeston. Fred, you're early.
4: Yes.
2: Well, I better be getting on. I'll see you at assembly.
5: Oh, before you go, Mr. Beeston.
2: Don't start already. It's not even 10 to 9.
5: This is important.
2: Oh, more problems.
5: Mrs. Stone just phoned.
2: When?
5: 4 minutes ago.
2: No, she didn't. I've been here all the time.
5: The phone was switched through to the kitchen. Mrs. Perkis took it. Mrs. Stone won't be in today.
2: Why not?
5: She'd been ill over the weekend. But she says she'll try and get in tomorrow.
4: She shouldn't. She ought to stay off.
2: Hey, why?
4: Bringing her germs in. Everyone will go down with it.
2: Well, most people have already had it. We haven't had a full week's staff since we've been back.
5: And what she was most worried about was the dinner money.
2: Oh, God, no.
5: She says you must remember to bring the credits forward from last week.
2: I hate doing the dinner money. I'm always a penny out.
4: Only to be expected, really.
2: What is?
4: It's flu epidemic. No one's been back long enough to build up immunity against the children.

0: Could really.
1: What is?
0: It's flu epidemic. No one's been back long enough to build up immunity against the children. I reckon we ought to spray them with disinfectant.
2: Oh, and one more thing. You're wanted in the hall.
3: Not to my knowledge. Oh, it isn't Mrs. Rudd.
2: Yes.
3: Not again. That woman will be the death of me. I'll see her later.
2: No, I think you should go now. She sounds very upset.
3: Oh, what is it?
2: I think someone's damaged the piano.
0: A music critic?
3: Oh, what sort of damage, did she say?
2: No, but she muttered something about getting the police in.
3: Oh, for goodness sake. Right, come on, Fred.
0: Who, me?
3: Yes, you want to see what it's all about, don't you?
0: Oh, really? No.
3: Come on, you've got nothing to do till assembly, and I'll need your support.
4: Look at them, those dreadful marks. It's disgraceful.
3: What do you make of it, Fred?
5: They're deep grooving.
4: Absolutely dreadful.
5: See, they've been dug in down the side.
4: It really is disgraceful. Sheer vandalism.
3: Mrs. Rudd, please, please. How do you think it was done, Fred?
5: Well, it's hard to say. Might be a knife, scissors.
3: Yes, not very nice.
4: Not very nice. It's wanton destruction.
3: Yes, all right, Mrs. Rudd, I agree.
4: Well, what are you going to do about it? I demand immediate action.
3: Look, hold your horses. Let's take this one step at a time.
4: Typical.
3: What?
4: That's typical of your attitude to me and my piano.
3: The school piano, Mrs.
4: You must act immediately. There's a lunatic loose in this school.
5: There's about 300 of them.
4: What was that, Mr. Holliday?
5: Nothing.
3: Look, first of all, we've got to discover who's been in or around the hall since yesterday.
4: What do you mean?
3: Well, whoever did this, they might have been seen by someone.
4: Oh, there's no need for that. I know who committed this outrage.
0: You do?
4: Oh, yes, I know the culprit. And I know why he did it.
3: Well?
4: It's Sam Simmons, that new boy in Mr. Brown's class. And he did this out of pure revenge.
0: Revenge?
4: Oh, yes. This vandalism is aimed at me quite deliberately.
3: Revenge for what?
4: I had cause to reprimand the boy very severely yesterday. In fact, I had no alternative but to ban him from the school choir.
3: Oh, not another one.
4: What do you mean?
3: You're always banning people from the choir. It's a wonder we got a choir left.
4: That's a typical exaggeration. I am responsible for the music in this school, and I refuse to lower my standards for anyone.
3: All right, all right. Now, why did you ban young Simmons? What had he done?
4: It was unforgivable.
3: What was?
4: He did a noise in the middle of choir practice.
5: Well, he sang a few wrong notes. Is that what you mean?
4: No, I do not mean that.
3: But what do you mean, for goodness sake?
4: He did a rude noise, a deliberate rude noise.
3: Oh, come on, Mrs. Rudd, you can't blame the lad for that.
5: Remember what we had for school dinner yesterday.
4: Mr. Holliday, please.
3: He probably couldn't help it anyway.
4: Are you suggesting that I don't know the difference between an accidental rude noise and a deliberate one?
3: I accept you've got the musical ear for it.
4: Mr. Beeston!
3: But it's a bit hard on the lad to ban him from the choir just for that. And if you want my opinion, I'd be careful about accusing him of this, at least without more concrete evidence.
4: Well, who else could it be? You tell me.
0: Well, could be anyone.
4: No, you tell me. Who else in this school would want to do this to me?
3: Fred,
0: don't look at me.
4: I know I'm strict. I make no apologies for that. And while I may not carry popularity like some members of the staff I could name, the children do respect me and would never dream of damaging my piano.
3: The school piano, Mrs.
4: You
3: Rudd?
4: You just refuse to take this seriously, don't you?
3: Look, far from it, Mrs. Rudd. Now, believe me, the last thing I want is some maniac roaming around damaging school property. The sooner we find the culprit, the better.
4: But I've told you who it is.
3: Who you think it is?
4: Mr. Beeston, my piano has been damaged beyond repair.
3: But it's only the woodwork, isn't it?
4: Only the woodwork.
3: It's still playable, isn't it?
4: Well, yes, it is, but that's not the point.
3: All right, all right. Now, look into it today.
4: And Simmons?
3: I'll consider what you've told me.
4: I want you to do more than consider.
3: Oh, all right, I'll talk to him today as well. Look, please don't worry, Mrs. Rudd. One way or another, we'll get to the bottom of this.
4: I hope so. Oh, dear, if things go on like this, I shall get another migraine.
5: Well, what are you going to do?
3: Oh, I don't know. Who else would want to do this to me? I mean, if she takes that line, we'll have to fingerprint everyone in the school.
5: She's got a point, though.
3: Of course she has. If they get away with this, whoever did it, there's no reason why they shouldn't start carving up the rest of the furniture.
5: Well, there are 300-odd suspects, including young Simmons. You're going to have a busy day.
3: Right. £13.50. £13.60.
2: £13.70. Having fun?
3: I was till you came in.
2: Oh.
3: I nearly had it balanced then.
2: I came to see if you wanted any help.
3: Oh.

0: Oh, you're an angel. If St. Peter won't let you into heaven, tell him to talk to me.
1: How far have you got?
0: To the screening stage.
1: As far as counting.
0: Well, those piles are in tens, those are in fifties, and this little pile is Irish pennies.
1: Right.
2: You wanted to see me, Mr. Beeson.
0: Ah, Mr. Brown. Come in, come in.
2: Hope I'm not interrupting anything.
1: No, I'm just counting my wages.
0: Let's go into my inner sanctum.
1: Well, what about this dinner money?
0: Well, if you can get it to balance, I'll buy you a pint.
1: 2 pints.
0: You're on. Come through, Mr. Brown, will you?
2: Right.
0: Take a pew.
3: Thank you.
0: Mr. Brown, we have a problem.
3: Yes?
0: The case of the scratched piano.
3: Oh, yes, I heard about that.
0: What else have you heard?
3: Well, nothing, just that the piano's been badly damaged.
0: Yes, well, Mrs. Rudd has got it into her head that it's a lad from your class who's responsible.
3: I didn't know that.
0: Young Simmons.
3: Well, Sam Simmons?
0: Yes.
3: Oh, no, I can't believe that.
0: All right, I know. One of my class would never do a thing like that.
3: No, but he wouldn't. Well, I didn't think he's that sort of child.
0: Can you be sure?
3: Well,
0: you and I both know that anyone's capable of anything. And Sam's he's a bit withdrawn, isn't he?
3: Well, he's new here this term. That wouldn't be unusual, would it?
0: No.
3: Mind you, I do know he was upset at being thrown out of the choir.
0: Was he?
3: And I must say, I can't blame him.
0: So do you think he was capable of nobbling the piano in revenge?
3: Well, revenge, that's a bit strong, isn't it?
0: Not according to Mrs. Rudd. She believes the attack on her piano is a sort of personal vendetta, bloodlust among the Crotchets and Quavers.
3: No, I can't believe Sam would do a thing like that.
0: Have you had any trouble with him?
3: Well, no more than usual. A couple of playground scraps, nothing serious, no one was hurt.
0: Mm-hmm.
3: But as I said, I think the choir ban has hurt him quite deeply, really.
0: Any idea why?
3: Well, he enjoyed it. Gave him an opportunity to shine. He's got a lot of problems academically.
0: What sort of problems?
3: Well, he's a long way behind for his age. He can't read, not really, and therefore he has difficulty writing.
0: I don't recall seeing that in the report from his old school.
3: Well, they said he had problems, didn't they? They just weren't specific.
0: No help to us.
3: Anyway, he didn't get a lot of encouragement there, from what I can gather. That's why he was really pleased about getting into the choir here. He said it was better than being put out into the corridor all the time.
0: That's at his last school?
3: Yes. Well, it's understandable, isn't it? And being unable to read at his age, it must have been hard for him. With the other children and the teachers. It isn't surprising he caused problems.
0: Well, that sort of thing puts a child under pressure. There's no knowing how they react.
3: And after getting into the choir here and then being banned...
0: It's a pity he had to come up against Mrs. Rudd.
3: Oh, he quite likes her.
0: Does he?
3: I think that's why he was so upset when she banned him. But I still can't believe he's capable of all that damage to the piano.
0: Well, there's one good thing. It seems as though he'll talk to you. I tell you what, have a word with him, will you? See what you can find out. There's a chance he might just open up to you.
4: Right, everyone. After play, I want you all in the hall, already changed for PE, all sitting down by the stage, ready for Mr. Holliday. And if he tells me about anyone messing around, I'll personally drown them in Mrs. Perkis's lemon custard. Right, off you go. Quietly. Sam.
5: Yes?
4: I want a word with you before you go.
5: Yes, sir.
4: Come on, the rest of you. Hurry up. Go on to play, quickly. Right. Sam, I want to talk to you about yesterday.
5: Yes, sir.
4: About the choir practice when Mrs. Rudd asked you to leave.
5: Oh. Yeah. You reckon I did the piano.
4: Sam, I haven't said anything about the piano.
5: She reckons I did it.
4: I'm just asking you what happened.
5: She said I did a rude noise.
4: And?
5: What?
4: Did you make a rude noise?
5: Oh, it wasn't just me. They were all doing it. Only... she didn't hear the others, just... she picked on me.
4: And then what?
5: Well, she told me to get out and never come back.
4: And that's when you came back here?
5: Yeah.
4: And you haven't been back in the hall since then?
5: Only for assembly.
4: Yes, of course, but apart from assembly.
5: Hey, you think I did it, don't you? Everyone does.
4: Sam.
5: It wasn't me, I never touched it, I couldn't care about a wrong piano.
4: Someone did it.
5: There were loads of people who could have done it. Anyway, it's her fault. No one likes
4: her. Sam, calm down.
5: It's a wrong piano anyway.
4: Calm down! Now, since you've been at this school, I've been fair with you, haven't I? I've trusted you and you've trusted me.
5: Yes, sir.
4: Sam, look at me. Did you do it? Well, did you?
5: Yeah.
4: When?
5: Before school. I didn't mean to do it, sir, honest. I just went to the hall to see if the hymn sheets were up. And, like, I saw these scissors and... well, if she hadn't have thrown me out of the choir...
4: All right, Sam. Now, look.
3: And what we'll do is this. Straight after playtime, I want you to come with me to Mr. Beeston.
5: Oh, no, he'll hit me. No.
3: No, he won't.
5: He will.
3: No, I promise, Sam. I just want you to tell him what you've told me, all right?
5: He won't tell anyone, will he?
3: Well, I suppose Mrs. Rudd will probably have
5: She'll
3: to...
5: She'll half kill me when she finds out.
3: No, she won't. I give you my word.
5: Oh, you won't let him hit me.
3: Now, you've been honest with me. Now, trust me.
5: Yes, sir.
3: Now, off you go to play. And I'll see you in here right after the bell.
5: Yeah. Oh, I didn't mean to do it, Mr. Brown. Honest, I really didn't. Honest.
3: It's up to you to convince Mr. Beeston that you didn't.
5: Oh, yes, sir. He won't half get licking, sir.
3: Susan, what are you doing in here?
5: Hiding under my desk.
3: Why aren't you out in the playground?
5: I wanted to see if he'd find me.
3: Look, in future, when I tell you to get out, you go out with everyone else. Anyway, Sam won't get lickings. I promised him that.
5: Not from school, from his dad.
3: What?
5: His dad broke his arm once. He belted him so hard.
3: Susan.
5: He did.
3: That's nonsense, and I won't have you saying things like that.
5: My cousin lives next door to him. That's how I know. That's why Sam's always coming in with bruises. His dad does it.
3: Are you sure?
5: When his dad finds out about him and Mrs. Rudd's piano, he'll kill him.
3: Susan, I'm taking you along to the medical room.
5: Why? There's nothing wrong with me.
3: Well, there will be if you start blabbing about Sam and Mrs. Rudd's piano all over the place, so I'm going to put you in quarantine for a while.
5: Yeah, that ain't fair. I'll miss my playtime.
3: Ah, you should have thought of that when you hid under the desk. Come on.
6: I'm hoping it's only the brake pipes. Mm. Trouble is, once they start digging around, they always find something else.
7: Mrs. Wilberforce had the same trouble with her bicycle.
6: Not exactly the same, though, is it? If your bike fails the MOT, you don't have to throw it away.
7: Did you hear? Someone let her tyres down on Friday.
6: What? At school?
7: Yeah.
6: Cheeky blighters. Who did it?
7: Well, no one's saying. Though the feeling is it was Jacob Williams.
6: Well, if it's true, they ought to make him blow them up again without a pump. He's got enough air in class. Talks non-stop all the time. I can't see he has time to breathe.
8: Mr. Holliday.
6: Ah, Mrs. Rudd.
8: Any news yet?
6: About what?
8: My piano, of course.
6: Ah, yes. Mr. Beeston's dealing with
8: it. Fat lot of good that'll do.
7: Well, he has got a lot on his plate today with Mrs. Stone off. He had a terrible time with the dinner money.
6: He was 10 pence out.
8: And he thinks 10 pence is worth more than my piano.
6: Well, it is the state it's in now.
8: Mr. Holliday, not you as well.
6: I was being sympathetic.
8: Honestly, I can feel the migraine now.
0: But as far as we can go for the moment. What do you think, Mr. Brown?
3: Yes, I think so.
0: Right. Well, you'll want to get back to your class, and I'll decide what we're going to do with young Simmons, yeah?
5: Sir, I didn't mean to do it.
0: Yes, you've said that already.
3: Mr. Beeston, you couldn't spare me another minute now, could you?
0: Yes, I should think so. Simmons, go and wait outside, would you?
5: Yes, sir. Sir, I'm sorry.
0: So, it seems Mrs. Rudd was right.
3: I'm afraid so.
0: Anyway, well done, getting him to own up like that.
3: No, he's an honest child.
0: Honest, but a vandal, eh? So, what's the problem?
3: Sam again, I'm afraid.
0: Oh, what's he done now?
3: Well, it's a bit more serious than Mrs. Rudd's piano.
0: I don't ever hear you saying that.
3: I'm not sure how to handle it.
0: Well, so long as it doesn't involve more claims on the county's insurance policy.
3: No, it's nothing like that.
0: Well?
3: Well, I think Sam gets beaten at home.
0: But... Oh, now listen. If that young lad's spinning you a line to get out of being punished...
3: No, I'm serious. I really am.
0: You mean really battered?
3: Yes. And I didn't get it from Sam. It's what I've heard from Susan Atkins.
9: There you are, you young hooligan. You're going to deserve all you get, right?
0: Just a minute. Mrs. Rudd, I presume you want to see me.
9: Yes, I do.
0: Then please come in, would you? Wait there, Simmons.
8: There, what did I tell you? Ah, oh, Mr. Brown, I told you, didn't I, Mr. Beeston, and you didn't believe me.
0: Now, all right, now calm down, Mrs. Rudd.
8: Well?
0: Yes, you were right. Young Simmons has confessed to Mr. Brown and me.
8: Good. Well... He must be punished. I think this is a good case for using the cane.
0: Look, hold on, Mrs. Rudd. One thing at a time, right? Mr. Brown was just telling me there's something that may or may not be relevant.
3: I think it is.
8: And what's that?
0: Well, Mr. Brown thinks that Simmons is a battered child.
8: No. No, no, I won't accept that as an excuse.
3: I'm not offering it as an excuse.
8: Yes, you are. You're saying he's a battered child, therefore it's not his fault. Therefore he can get away scot-free with everything he does.
0: I don't think Mr. Brown's suggesting that at all.
3: Well,
8: in my opinion, we allow too much license to these young hooligans on grounds that are frankly dubious.
3: I'm not advocating we allow them license.
8: Plenty of children come from broken homes or are beaten when they're naughty, and they don't turn into savages.
3: How do you know?
8: Because I do. And I have been teaching for many years. Much longer than you, Mr. Brown.
3: Yes, but...
8: You've been in touch with his parents, Mr. Beeston, that's the first thing.
3: No, that's the last thing we must do.
8: Why? Aren't they responsible for him?
3: Yes.
8: Well?
3: But if the boy gets beaten at home...
8: This is ridiculous. I won't stay and listen to this a moment longer. Mr. Beeston, I insist that the boy's parents are brought up here and made to pay for the damage to my piano, and I insist that the boy is caned.
0: Yes. Well, I think we handled that rather well.
3: Mr. Beeston, you're not really going to contact his parents.
0: Well, they are responsible for him.
3: But surely you
0: can't... Mrs. Rudd's right. You may not like it, but she is right.
3: No, I disagree. If Sam is a battered child and we tell his father, I dread to think what might happen to him.
0: Mr. Brown, we don't know he's a battered child, do we?
3: Why would Susan say it if it wasn't true?
0: I don't know. It may be true, but at the moment it's the word of one child.
3: But isn't there some way we could find out? I mean, there'd be marks in his body, wouldn't there? Bruises.
0: Look, Mr. Brown, you know kids. I mean, they're always bruised or scratched or something.
3: So you aren't going to do anything about it?
0: Of course I am. But I'm just making the point that we must tread very carefully. I mean, say we go charging in, accusing Mr. Simmons of beating the daylights out of his kid, and then find out it's all eyewash. Then what?
3: I'd have thought he'd be grateful that we cared enough about Sam to investigate.
0: Grateful? You've got a lot to learn about human behaviour, Mr. Brown. If he wasn't up here with a pickaxe handle looking for you and me, the chances are he'd have us in court for slander.
3: But you aren't going to just leave it, are you?
0: No, I'm not. I told you. But I'll deal with it in my own way.
3: How?
0: Look, please, Mr.
3: Brown. I'd just like some assurance.
0: Look, get off my back, will you? Look, I will make inquiries, and I will tell you the result of those inquiries in the morning, right?
3: Yes.
0: Goodbye.
3: I'm sorry, I didn't mean to overstep the mark.
0: All right.
3: What about Mrs. Rudd?
0: Blow Mrs. Rudd and her piano. Goodbye. I wish I'd sold it and bought her a bloody mouth organ.
6: Time for another.
7: Oh, I shouldn't really. I've got an evening class at 6:30.
6: Another best bitter, please, and a half lager.
7: All right. You've talked me into it.
8: Coming up.
7: Hey, aren't you going home tonight? You're not usually around as late as this.
6: No, I'm not travelling in that train. Not till the rush hour mob are out of the way. Don't want a repetition of this morning.
7: Mm. Oh, look who's come in.
6: Who is it?
7: Mr. Brown. He doesn't look very happy.
3: Oh, Miss Lewis. Mr. Holliday.
6: I suppose you want a drink.
7: Come on, Fred. You can afford another beer.
3: Thanks. Pint of anything.
7: Ignore him, Mr. Brown. He's always like this.
6: Another pint, please. Best bitter.
3: Thanks.
7: You look worried.
3: I am.
6: Ah, it's getting to you, isn't it? I told you it would.
7: After only a month.
6: Doesn't take long at King Street.
3: Oh, it's not that. I'm worried about Sam Simmons.
7: What for?
6: Mrs. Rudd's prime suspect in the case of the damaged piano.
7: Oh, that.
3: It was him.
6: You mean she was right?
3: Yes.
6: God. She'll be insufferable.
8: That'll be £2.20.
6: I think this is right.
7: Thank you.
3: Cheers.
7: Cheers.
6: Down the hatch.
3: The trouble is, that's not all.
7: What do you mean?
3: I think Sam's a battered child.
6: Have you told Beeston?
3: Yes.
6: Good.
3: But I'm not sure if he took me seriously.
6: Oh, you take it seriously, don't you worry.
3: You think so?
6: I know so.
7: Oh, Fred's right. It isn't the first time this has happened, you know.
3: Oh, I realise that. But what I feel so bad about is that I got Sam to admit to the piano before I knew about this other thing. I even promised him he wouldn't get hit.
6: Mr. Beeston didn't hit him, did he?
3: No.
7: But that's one thing you ought to remember. Never promise a child what you can't deliver.
3: You don't have to tell me.
6: And you do know that Sam's a better child?
3: Well, not for sure, but Susan Atkins says he is. She told me that once his father broke his arm.
7: Good God.
3: Right. And he did seem very frightened when he thought his father might get to know what he'd done.
6: That's understandable.
3: Anyway, I feel responsible.
7: Hmm.
3: Am I wrong?
6: No, but that's one thing you have to learn in this job. You can't be responsible for everybody.
7: We've all gone through that, haven't we, Fred?
6: It's not on, Mr. Brown. That attitude will take you straight into the madhouse.
3: But it's dreadful. I do feel responsible.
6: Take my advice. Leave it to Mr. Beeston. He knows what he's doing. It'll sort itself out.
7: And if it's any help, and if you'll forgive the cliché, tomorrow is another day.
10: Yeah, Mr. Brown, I think he's rotten.
3: Morning, Susan. What's the matter?
10: Haven't you heard?
3: What?
10: The nurse is here.
3: The nurse? What nurse?
10: The medical inspection. Ugh, I hate that. If I'd have known, I'd have washed my feet. It's not fair.
3: I didn't know that.
10: They do it to catch you out. It's like when Nitty Nora comes to look for egg lice. They don't tell you in case you don't come in. I had egg lice once.
3: Did you?
10: Yeah.
3: Where is the nurse?
10: In the medical room.
0: Ah, oh, Mr. Brown. discuss the man.
3: Yes, Mr. Beeson.
0: Are you going to be free at break time?
3: Yes.
0: Good. Now, pop along and see me then, will you? I'd like a word with you.
3: Right.
10: I was off for a week with them. Do you reckon you can get head lice in your feet?
3: I'm sure you can get them anywhere, Susan.
0: Well, Mr. Brown, I think we've got the Sam Simmons case all sorted out.
3: What did you do?
0: It's taken a little subterfuge on my part, I'm afraid, but I called in the welfare officer and she arranged an impromptu medical.
3: I see.
0: We did it that way so it wouldn't look as though we were picking on any one child, and, well, we just waited to see what came up.
3: And what did come up?
0: You were right about Sam, I'm sorry to say.
3: Oh, no.
0: The nurse found evidence of bruising, etc., on the boy that was not compatible with the normal everyday scrapes and scratches. All the signs of a battered child, I'm afraid.
3: So, what happens now?
0: He's been taken into care. And now the whole circus swings into action. Probation officers, child guidance, social services, oh, you name it.
3: Well, what will they do?
0: Lord alone knows.
3: Where is he now?
0: He's with the social services at the moment. I'm afraid he's out of our hands now. On the positive side, he's also out of his father's. Unless social services make a mess of it.
3: Poor Sam.
0: True. But sadly, it does happen. Still, if you hadn't acted as you did, we could have been saying poor Sam in more tragic circumstances.
11: Mr. Beeston.
0: Oh, no, not again. Yeah, what is it, Mrs. Rudd?
11: I have a child out here who I think you should speak to most severely.
0: Oh, very well, in a minute.
11: No, Mr. Beeston, now.
0: Roll on retirement. Hey, Mr. Brown. Come in.

You have been listening to King Street Junior by Jim Eldridge, starring Peter Davison as Eric Brown and James Grout as Mr. Beeston, the headmaster. Tom Watson featured as Mr. Holliday, the deputy head, Vivian Martin as Mrs. Rudd, and Marlene Sidaway as Miss Lewis. Sam Simmons was played by Tristan McGuire, and Susan Atkins by Jenny Hassler. The producer was John Fawcett Wilson.

0: sometimes you take so much trouble making half their pudding, you forget to make...
1: custard?
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the Texaco Star Theater. 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With our star comedian, Fred Allen. Kenny Baker and Portland Hopper. Our guest, New York's favorite restaurateur, Lindy. The Martin Zanell Goodman's Orchestra. It's Texaco time.

0: Ladies and gentlemen, you never can be sure of your in-laws. You never can be sure of the weather. You never can be sure of a beef stew. There's only one thing you can be sure of. It's Wednesday night. And here is that man again, Fred Allen, in person.
1: Thank you, and good evening, ladies and gentlemen. Well, Jimmy, for once, I must say that you are correct. You can't be sure of anything these days.
0: Well, how do you mean, Fred?
1: Well, didn't you read about the aquarium?
0: You'd
1: certainly think that an institution like the aquarium that has been down in Battery Park for 40 years was here to stay, wouldn't you? Mm-hmm. But no, the aquarium has got to go.
0: Well, if you've got to go...
1: First, the city tore down the L, Jimmy. Now it's dispossessing the eel. They're going to spend $2 million to build a new aquarium up in the Bronx. $2 million so the fish can meet a better class of people.
0: Oh, look, Fred, let's get on with the news.
1: You know, I read only Sunday in the paper that the city is expecting a deficit next year, and here it is moving 200,000 gallons of water and 12,000 fish from the Battery uptown to the Bronx. You know, that's going to cost plenty, too. If the mayor sends those fish uptown by subway, the IRT, 12,000 fish at a nickel a head, there's $600 more right there, James.
0: Fred, the newsreel.
1: $2,600,000 to put an aquarium in the Bronx. Why, if the people in the Bronx want to see fish, let them go down to the Fulton Fish Market. That's what it is.
0: Fred.
1: An aquarium in the Bronx. All I have to say is, if the city is going to put an aquarium in the Bronx, they'll have to insure the herring. That's more expensive.
0: Fred, please, the newsreel.
1: All right. I'm not really through, Jimmy, but who am I, after all? Let's get ahead with the news. That fanfare should be sent to the Bronx, too. That's wet enough to join the aquarium on the way uptown. The Texaco News presents its highlight from the world of news. New York City, New York. Speaking at a conference of the League for Industrial Democracy, Department of Markets official says that owners of New York retail meat shops threaten to close in protest over higher meat prices. Texaco News, with microphone disguised as a turkey leg, presents Box Chop interviews to get reactions to advancing meat prices. First, a prominent authority on meat, meet Dr. Asa Brindle.
2: Correction, please.
1: I beg your pardon?
2: Dr. Brindle couldn't come. I am deputizing for him.
1: Oh, you are? Well, who are you?
2: I am Dr. Tekla Pearl.
1: Dr. Tekla Pearl? And are you a cattle expert, doctor?
2: No, I am an authority on swine.
1: A swine authority. We ought to have a no porking sign around here.
2: No porking. Very good.
1: You have a blunt sense of humor, doctor. But tell us, doctor, what is causing these rising meat prices?
2: It's the scarcity of cows.
1: Really? And what is responsible for the scarcity?
2: Hollywood.
1: Hollywood?
2: Compel Hollywood to stop making Western pictures and meat prices will go down.
1: Your theory is?
2: Thousands of cows who are merely being stooges for Technicolor cowboys can be butchered and sold. This would lower the price of meat and put Hopalong Cassidy back on relief.
1: This will settle the consumer's beef, you feel, Dr. Pearl.
2: That is my opinion. Dr. Brindle concurs.
1: Well, thank you. Oh, say, I forgot to ask you, what happened to Dr. Brindle tonight?
2: Dr. Brindle is home with ptomaine.
1: A meat authority stricken with ptomaine?
2: Yes. A friend gave him a bum steer at a barbecue.
1: What happened to you, and the sooner the better. And thank you, Dr. Tekla Pearl. A family, he was quite good for a swine authority, really. A family man who resents the steadily rising meat prices is Putney Dobbin. You buy a lot of meat, do you, Putney?
3: Yeah, once a week, but I keep getting less and less.
1: Well, how do you mean?
3: Well, for 20 years, every Saturday night, I've been taking a dollar out of me pay and stopping in the butcher's.
1: You buy a dollar's worth of meat?
3: Yeah, it used to last 2 a week.
1: Oh, it used to?
3: Yeah. Back in 1920, I'd go into the butcher, slap me buck down on the chopping block.
1: Yeah?
3: The butcher'd give me a cleaver and a lantern, open the icebox door and say, help yourself.
1: And you would?
3: I'd chop a cow in half, braid a couple of lambs, load me pockets full of tripe and kidneys and go home.
1: You were messy but happy. That was back in 1920. Now, when did they start to cut down?
3: In 1925.
1: Oh, did the butcher stop you from going in the icebox?
3: Oh, no, I was still going in. But the butcher was going in with me and watching.
1: And how long did this keep up?
3: Till 1930. I was still buying me dollars worth.
1: And still going in?
3: No, the butcher was going in the icebox alone. I had to wait outside and take what he give me.
1: And meat still kept going up?
3: In 1938, every Saturday night, all I'm getting for me buck is a pig's head.
1: Well, you could have bought something else, couldn't you?
3: No, it had to be a pig's head. It had to see us through the week.
1: Well, what? What happened in 1939?
3: All I'm getting is flank, shanks, and tendons.
1: And in 1940?
3: I'm getting a dollar's worth of hamburger. I'm carrying it home in an envelope.
1: Well, what about the meat prices today, Putney?
3: Oh, they're brutal. Last Saturday night, I go into the butcher's.
1: Yeah?
3: What do you think I get for me dollar?
1: What?
3: The butcher lets me smell the meat hook.
1: That accounts for that bicarbonate on your nose, and thank you, Putney Davitt. A housewife who is up in arms over the high meat prices is Mrs. Yandel Sturm. What action are you taking, Mrs. Yandel Sturm?
4: Us housewives is prepared.
1: You are? Prepared for what?
4: We ain't cooking nothing but mock meat dishes.
1: Mock meat? You mean like mock turtle, like that?
4: Yeah. Mock meatballs, mock cutlets, mock hot dogs.
1: Mock frankfurters? Well, how are they made?
4: I have the recipe right here.
1: You have the recipe with you? Well, may we have it, please?
4: Sure. Recipe for mock hot dogs. Take one old rubber glove, butter well inside, stuff fingers with chopped eggplant, wild rice, and breadcrumbs.
1: Yeah.
4: Add pinch of flour and yeast, put rubber glove in slow oven, and bake for 2 hours.
1: And this comes out frankfurters?
4: Yeah, you cut the fingers off the rubber glove, you got 4 mock hot dogs.
1: Oh, what do you do with the thumb?
4: Don't ask me. I got 2 closets full of them.
1: Well, tell me, what is your favorite anti-meat dish, Mrs. Sturm?
4: Mock omelets.
1: Mock omelets? Well, how do you serve a mock omelet?
4: Well, my husband cackles, and I lay a wheat cake on the table.
1: And thank you, Mrs. Yandel Sturm. A downtown delicatessen dealer who resents increasing meat prices is Prentice Blauvogel. Now, Prentice...
5: Please, not Prentice. It is Salami Sam.
1: Salami Sam?
5: This everybody in the delicatessen game is calling me.
1: Salami Sam.
5: Sometimes I am knowing the party well, then they are calling me Sammy. Salami Sammy.
1: Salami Sam. Well, where is your delicatessen, Sam?
5: Well, for instance, you are coming up Rivington Street to Pinkus's Pickle Palace.
1: Yeah?
5: You are walking Kitty Corner across the street. Turning left.
1: Yes?
5: Taking a deep breath.
1: Take a deep breath?
5: This is leading you direct to Salami Sam's. By the window, a tongue is hanging.
1: Oh, a tongue hangs outside?
5: That is a signal. You are seeing outside that tongue, you are knowing inside is sandwiches.
1: Oh, I see. Well, what about the meat prices?
5: Every day prices is advancing. Every day I'm going outside to painting on the window under the tongue new prices.
1: Every day?
5: Every day.
1: Every day?
5: Yes, sir. Every day until today. Today is coming the last straw.
1: What happened?
5: For 2 years outside, the tongue is hanging.
1: Yeah?
5: For 2 years, I am painting on the window under the tongue the new prices. For 2 years, nothing is happening.
1: And today?
5: Meat is finally going full hot.
1: Wow. Well, how do you know?
5: This morning, when I am painting under the tongue, new high prices.
1: Yes?
5: The tongue is going...
1: The receivers will eventually hold your tongue, and thank you, Prentice Blauvogel, alias Salami Sam, alias Salami Sammy. If meat prices continue to rise, meat may soon become a luxury commodity. Meat may become so rare, the day will come when we will hear romantic episodes like this. Two sweethearts sit on a divan. The lights are low. The boy speaks.
6: Close your eyes, darling.
7: Yes, John.
6: Hold out your hand.
7: Yes, John.
6: Now open your eyes. Look.
7: Oh, John, you shouldn't have been so extravagant.
6: Are we engaged now, darling?
7: And how? This is the biggest solitaire calf's liver I've ever seen.
6: Darling!
1: Thank you. And so from the meat course, we turn for dessert to a Mexican confection, a short order of perfidia dished up by Chef Kenny Baker.

0: Timmy. That was very nice.
1: Kenny, say, say, Jimmy.
2: Yes, Fred?
1: You know, I noticed that you're not shivering so much tonight. Are you finally getting accustomed to our New York winters after all of those years you spent out in balmy California?
2: Yes, I'm getting used to cold weather now, Fred. Of course, a few things still bother me.
1: Why, a few things such as what?
2: Well, my ears.
1: Your ears, really?
2: Yes, I don't mind them dropping off on cold days, but it's an awful bother sticking them back on.
1: Yes, I notice you've got one on upside down tonight, too. The other one.
2: And then another thing that bothers me is the customs that people have here. So tell me, Fred, why do they always hang those shiny glass things on the eaves on cold days?
3: 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Please check back soon.

0: This channel is currently offline for essential maintenance and will be back as...
1: Warm up. And this faster response to starter and accelerator means gasoline economy, too. So for fast, thrifty winter action, try Fire Chief. There's not a dud in a tank full.

0: Yeah, I see. We have to get a bigger podium. The maestro is losing his balance there. Well, Maestro Goodman and his daily racing form ensemble have just played the Volga Boatman across the board. Now, at this time, ladies and... Oh, it's always something. If it isn't the door, it's the telephone. Hello.
1: 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We're checking on radio listeners.
0: Yes?
1: What radio program are you listening to?
0: The Fred Allen program.
1: Well, that's one. Goodbye.
0: Well, at least it cost him a nickel to insult me, I think. Hello?
2: That party reversed the charges.
0: A million places I can go and get insulted for nothing, and I have to come in here...
3: Mr. Allen!
0: Well, Portland. I thought you were, with that outfit, you were going to call for Philip Morris. I didn't... Yeah.
3: If Mama comes, will you tell her I couldn't wait?
0: Yeah, for your laugh, you mean? Couldn't wait for what? Well, where is your mother?
3: She went to send a telegram. She'll be 2 hours.
0: Oh, a slow writer, huh? It takes your mother 2 hours to write 10 words?
3: No, Mama's waiting to see the stage show.
0: What has the stage show got to do with your mother's telegram?
3: Well, Mama saw a big sign that said Western Union.
0: Oh, and when she got inside?
3: It was the Roxy.
0: Oh. Well, when she comes out, tell her to go across to the Globe where Night Train is playing and get an upper berth. She'll get a good night's rest.
3: I'll tell her. Goodbye.
0: Now, wait a minute. Wait a minute. Where are you going?
3: Oh, I've got to go to the hospital.
0: Somebody sick?
3: Everybody's sick in the hospital.
0: Someday I will learn to keep my big mouth shut. Now, I'm going to open it just once more to ask you a leading question. Who is our guest tonight?
3: He is Lindy, the gentleman who runs the most famous restaurant on Broadway.
0: Well, you don't mean that New York's beloved keeper of the kipper has been coaxed out of his haven of hospitality for an interview.
3: Yes. Mr. Allen, meet Lindy.
0: Well, good evening, Lindy.
4: Good evening, Fred.
0: Well, Lindy, this will be the first time I have ever talked to you that I didn't wind up getting the check.
4: That's right, Fred. Tonight, I am getting the check.
0: And you're not kidding, either. Everybody on Broadway calls you Lindy. Lindy, is that your real handle?
4: No, my name is Leo Lindemann.
0: Leo Lindemann. Well, do you think I ought to call you Mr. Lindemann, you know, to give the interview a little class?
4: If you want me to feel at home, Fred, just call me Lindy.
0: Okay, Lindy. Now, before we start, let's have an understanding. You're relaxed and at ease, I hope.
4: I'm fine and enjoying it.
0: You locked the cash register before you left. I mean, you won't start worrying now and running out in the middle of the program.
4: No, Fred, I'm all set.
0: Well, good. Well, first of all, Lindy, for the benefit of those who haven't read about your famous restaurant in the Broadway columns, where is your meal mart situated?
4: I have two branches, Fred. The old Lindy's next to the Rivoli Theater, and the new Lindy across the street from the Capitol.
0: I thought you didn't know where the second one was there for a minute. Well, You have these two restaurants, and you personally supervise both places.
4: That's right.
0: Well, do you have a split personality, or do you use the same magnetism at both places?
4: I'm just Lindy all over.
0: Lindy? Well, how long have you been a mainstem Boniface?
4: 20 years, Fred. This week, I'm celebrating my 20th anniversary.
0: 20 years. And during that time, you have been host to about every celebrity, that I... I dropped a nail in there. There's so much of it to pay these days. You know, you have to lose track of one occasionally. And during that time... You're looking for a relative or someone?
4: My wife.
0: Is Mrs. Lindy here? Oh, well, Mrs. Lindy, how do you do? As long as he knows where you are. I mean, then we can go along, because... Fine, he's on the air and he doesn't trust you yet. Well, during these 20 years, you have been host to about every celebrity known along the gay white way.
4: Yes, actors, authors, producers, and songwriters, they all seem to like my place.
0: Especially songwriters.
4: Yes, Fred. The boys say some of America's greatest songs have been written on my menu.
0: Well, isn't that rather risky for composers? If a songwriter got some of your dishes mixed in with his lyrics, the nation might wind up singing Genie with the Light Brown Blintzes. But apart from the Tin Pan Alley boys, who are some of the other famous folk who dine at your gastronomic grotto, Lindy?
4: Well, there's Damon Runyon, J. Edgar Hoover, Gertrude Lawrence, Oscar Levant, Walter Winchell, Morse Hart, Ed Sullivan, Louis Sowell.
0: Say, these gossip columnists, you don't serve the gossip columnists the asparagus with hot tips, do you, when they're in there? Very good. You're waiting for the laughs and everything.
4: No, we just give them good food.
0: Well, what would you say is your outstanding dish, Lindy? Your food frenzy.
4: It depends on your taste. If you like it, I have it, and it's the best.
0: Well, do you have any one tidbit that no other restaurant boasts here in New York?
4: Yes. I serve a baby sturgeon that comes from Davenport, Iowa. Delicious.
0: Uh-huh. Sneak in a little commercial on the sturgeon. Well, a sturgeon is only a salmon with class, isn't it? Well, besides the local celebrities, your place is also a rendezvous for Hollywood stars when they come east, isn't it?
4: Yes, they all drop it. Jack Oakey, Wallace Berry, Jack Benny, Boynton Allen.
0: Just a minute, Lindy. There was a name in there for show, I just noticed. The name Benny sneaked into that roster there. Now, I said stars, not bit players. You know that Mr. Benny has only one claim to fame. In my last picture, he played the longest extra part in Hollywood history.
4: Jack is a nice fellow, Fred.
0: You are in business, Lindy. I can tell the truth. You know, Benny is strictly an automat gourmet. A slot glutton. You can always tell when Benny has a big meal, his fingers are tired, you know. But tell me, what was Benny doing in a high-class place like yours, shanghaiing a toothpick?
4: No, Jack told me to send two portions of gefilte fish by airplane to a friend of his in Hollywood.
0: Gefilte fish, that's aquarium hash, isn't it? Well, that's not so remarkable. After all, Benny himself has been in planes. And if the airlines will fly a ham across the country, there's no reason why they shouldn't fly a fish. Well, enough about Herbert Marshall's stooge, Lindy. There's one thing I've forgotten to ask you, Lindy. It's really the acid test of a restaurateur.
4: What's that, Fred?
0: Did you ever eat in Lindy's, Lindy?
4: Three times a day I eat my own food, so help me.
0: That's good enough for me. But tell me, to what do you attribute the fame and prosperity of your celebrity canteen?
4: To my wife's help and suggestions, Fred. Some of our best dishes, the gefilte fish, the boiled chicken and the marinita herring are from my wife's recipe.
0: Well, that's swell. You know, most men attribute their success strictly to themselves. And it's mighty nice of you to give the little woman a side order of credit. It really is.
4: After all, she's listening in, Fred.
0: She's not only listening in, she's here in case you didn't mention. Well, I want to thank you for this little glimpse behind the table d'hôte, Lindy. And with all of this talk about boiled chicken, roast beef, steaks, and chops, I feel pretty good about our interview tonight.
4: Why, Fred?
0: Well, this is one time the sponsor can't say that there wasn't enough meat in the script.
4: Good night, Fred.
0: Good night, thank you, and good luck. The This seems to bring us... Mr. Lindy opens with the unit number 7, a hot dog wagon tomorrow in my plant. Well, this seems to... This seems to bring us to the Martins, ladies and gentlemen. Gaily clad in Bermuda lounge gear. Did you boys and girls see a robin this morning or something? Well, to make a long introduction short, the Martins sing for us, "The Rhythm is Red, White, and Blue."

0: Jimmy, who is that man standing over there, the big fellow who keeps puffing on the cigar? Who is he?
1: Gee, I don't know, Fred. Isn't he the house dick?
0: No, he isn't. He's got no badge on. Wait, I better see who he is. Say, pardon me, friend. Are you waiting for somebody?
2: Oh, golly, can you see me? I thought I was invisible.
0: A big side of beef like you? Well, who do you think you are, friend? The Shadow?
2: No. I'm Elmer Bolts, the inventor. I'm testing out an idea I got for soldiers. You see this cigar I got here?
0: Yeah.
2: Yeah, well, my invention is that every soldier goes into action smoking a cigar, see?
0: Yeah.
2: He lays down his own smoke screen, like I was doing. It makes you invisible.
0: Oh, well, it doesn't make you invisible.
2: I can't understand it. They hide battleships with smoke screens, don't
0: they?
2: If the Navy does it, why can't I?
0: Well, for an answer to that, I refer you to our Navy expert, Admiral Wallington. Elusive date, Admiral.
1: Well, it's true that in modern naval maneuvers, a few destroyers can lay down a smokescreen that conceals an entire fleet.

Modern naval maneuvers, a few destroyers can lay down a smoke screen that conceals an entire fleet. But the smoke from that cigar is like smoke pouring from the exhaust of an automobile. It conceals nothing, reveals everything. Smoke means trouble. So before your car becomes a smoker, help reduce excessive wear in your motor. Wear due to heat, wear due to cold, and wear due to oil impurities. Change to insulated Havoline. Insulated Havoline stands up under the high temperatures to which oil is subjected in modern engines. Insulated Havoline flows quickly, too. 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Havoline also is distilled to remove carbon-forming impurities. Change now to insulated Havoline at your Texaco dealer. 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

0: was number 10, Lullaby Lane, played by Al Goodman and his Texaco Tunesmiths. And now, O'Kenny, where's Kenny, Portland?
1: I don't know.
0: You know, Kenny's getting careless lately. He didn't show up for rehearsal this morning. Now, I'm going to bawl him out. I just thought...
1: Oh, Kenny's got a good excuse.
0: What excuse?
1: He was captured by Indians.
0: What? Captured by...
1: Kenny said it was terrible. There he was, surrounded by savages.
0: Oh, look, Portland, if you're going to believe everything that Kenny tells you, you'll go bake a berserk. Now, Kenny has got to stop eating before he goes to bed at night.
1: But Kenny says...
0: Kenny's conversation all stems from nightmares. If he ever gets insomnia, he won't see anything to talk about. He'll have no topics for conversation. You know that boy's imagination stretches farther than Don Wilson's girdle?
1: You mean Kenny's fibbing?
0: Why, of course. Now, last week we had an Indian on the program. Kenny needed an alibi for not showing up at rehearsal today, so he invented a lie sprinkled with Indians, you see.
2: This week, Kenny should not be lying. Saturday is Papa's birthday.
1: Saturday is also George Washington's birthday, Mr. Goodman.
2: What else? This is precisely what Goodman is saying.
0: What has George Washington got to do with Papa? Elucidate.
2: This I will do later. First, Goodman will explain.
0: Oh, fine.
2: Goodman is a citizen of this country.
0: So?
2: Washington is the father of this country.
0: So?
2: So Washington is Goodman's papa.
0: And?
2: Saturday is Papa's birthday.
0: So?
2: So this week, it is obvious Kenny should not be lying.
0: A masterpiece of broken logic.
3: Hi, folks, what's a good word?
0: Truth is the good word, Kenny, if you know the word.
3: You mean truth as in truth and consequences?
0: That's the one. Oh. What is this story you told Portland about being snagged by Indians?
3: Boy, was I in a spot. My hair was a pompadour all day.
0: Really? You were so frightened, huh? Kenny, this Indian story of yours is a crude half-breed fabrication. Now, you missed rehearsal, and you invented this Penobscot peccadillo, hoping that we'd think it was the truth.
3: But I tell you, those Indians were...
0: Look, Kenny, when we want a fibber on this program, we'll get one complete with Molly. Now, you had better stop telling these stories.
1: Yes, you'll be drummed out of the Boy Scouts, Kenny.
0: I'll handle this, Portland. Kenny, are you acquainted with the story of George Washington and the cherry tree?
3: No, you don't, F.A. I didn't make up that one.
0: See, now that happens to be a true story, Kenny. Your Indian story is pure but clumsy invention.
3: Honest, F.A., may I never live to stop another good humor man.
0: And don't take those vanilla oaths, either. All I want is the truth now, Kenny. What happened?
3: Well, I was on my way to rehearsal, and I got lost in Central Park. That's when the Indians got me.
0: But there are no Indians in Central Park.

0: Not even little Indians?
1: No.
0: Well, whoever they were beating tom-toms and they got me.
1: Well, if they got you, how did you get away?
0: I paid the ransom.
1: What ransom?
0: I had to give the chief my yo-yo.
1: You gave the chief your yo-yo and he let you go?
0: Honest, Mr. Allen.
1: Kenny, you're lying.
0: No, Mr. Allen, I'm not.
1: Do you think anyone will believe that routine?
2: I believe it.
1: Quiet, Portland. You still believe in Orson Welles.
0: Mr. Allen, if you don't believe me, you can ask my Uncle Phil.
1: What does this blood relative by a transfusion know about it?
0: Uncle Phil was with me.
1: Another lie, you see. I've caught you again. You just said when the Indians caught you, you were alone.
0: I was. I was a lookout for Uncle Phil. I was watching for cops.
1: Watching for cops?
0: Yeah, on account of the grass.
1: Oh, your Uncle Phil was walking on the grass?
0: No, he was eating it.
1: Your Uncle Phil eats grass?
0: Yeah, he thinks he's a horse.
1: Well, that's done it, Kenny. Aren't you ashamed of yourself? Now, look where one little lie has led you. You started trying to alibi missing a rehearsal, and now you wind up by trying to make us believe that your own Uncle Phil thinks he's a horse.
0: But you forced me into it, F.A.
2: Kenny didn't know what he was saying, Mr. Allen.
0: That's right. If it wasn't for you, I wouldn't have said my Uncle Phil thinks he's a horse.
1: You wouldn't?
0: No. It's a family secret.
1: Well, that is the last straw, Kenny Baker. Now, first you say you ransomed yourself from an Indian chief by giving him your yo-yo, and just to save your own skin, you're willing to say that your Uncle Phil thinks he's a horse. Why, shame on you, slandering a member of your own family.
0: Gosh, maybe I shouldn't have said that about Uncle Phil.
1: You ought to hang your head until further notice.
0: Well, maybe I did exaggerate a little. You know youth, impetuous youth.
1: Yes, I do. And I hope you realize now where lies can lead you. Will you promise to stick to the truth from now on? To try to emulate George Washington?
0: I promise, F.A.
2: People will like you better for it, Kenny.
3: In the beginning, frankly, telling the truth will cost you money.
1: Quiet, please, Maestro.
3: But honesty is the best policy.
1: Well, that's right.
3: All the personally, I'm with Metropolitan. A 20-year endowment to keep up the policy is killing me.
1: Look, please, back on your podium, Maestro, and start Kenny's music. Now, Kenny, your song is... Come in.
4: Well, Kenneth?
0: Uncle Phil!
4: I'll attend to you later, Kenneth. Mr. Allen, I heard my name mentioned here on your program. I'm Kenny's Uncle Phil.
1: Well, I'm sorry Kenny embarrassed you, but I'm sure he has learned his lesson.
4: You really think so?
1: Well, I can assure you, sir, that Kenny will be a truthful boy from now on.
4: And the family's very grateful for what you're doing for Kenneth, Mr. Allen.
1: Well, we like him a lot, and we're trying our best.
4: And we thank you. Well, I don't want to intrude. Goodbye, Mr. Allen.
1: Goodbye, sir.
4: Goodbye, Kenneth.
0: Goodbye, Uncle Phil.
4: Well, I'm off.

0: The,
1: You see, Mr. Allen, I told you.
0: Kenny, don't say a word, not a word. Just sing your song.
2: Gosh, Mr. Allen, did you hear Uncle Phil winning?
0: Quiet, please, Portland. I know when I'm licked. Kenny, let's have your... Portland, see who that is.
2: All right.
1: Uncle Phil sure is a card, isn't he, F.A.? You should have seen him the day he came in fourth at Hialeah.
0: Look, I don't want to either discuss or lay a bet on your Uncle Kenny.
2: Mr. Allen!
0: Yes, Portland?
2: Look who's at the door.
0: An Indian chief.
3: How?
0: How what, chief?
3: How you work this yo-yo?
0: No, not that.

0: Sunshine has just finished. Somewhere My Love Lies Dreaming. And now, ladies...
1: Pardon me, Fred.
0: Oh, yes, Larry Elliott.
1: I want you to hear something. Listen to this and see if you know what it is.
0: Well, it sounds like a man with asthma blowing at a bowl of noodle soup, Larry.
1: No, Fred. Those are automobiles pouring off the factory assembly lines. Today, the automobile manufacturers of America are producing cars at the rate of 1,500 each working hour. 25 shining new cars every minute. Almost one new car every 2 seconds of the working day.
0: Well, if I only had on my hat, Larry, I'd certainly tip it to those automobile makers. It's marvelous how they can speed up production when the occasion requires.
1: Yes, Fred, and just as marvelous as their flexibility of production is the flexibility of the modern car itself. Just think what you may call upon your car to do, even in one short drive. Pick up from a standing start to cruising range. Throttle down to a crawl in heavy traffic. 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
0: The Texaco Workshop players. Tonight, they present a saga of a fluid. This playlet is called Milk. Milk. What is milk? Where was the first milk discovered? What is the story behind this nutritious lactic extract of Guernsey? Professor Quiz on a recent program said to a lady contestant,
2: "Where does milk come from, madam?"
0: And the lady answered,
3: "I don't know. It's always there when I get up."
0: That is the common theory. It is always there when I get up. But where does milk come from? Who discovered milk? Hippocrates, the first Greek physician, once remarked,
4: "We didn't have milk in ancient Greece. It was B.C., before cows."
0: Yes, Hippy was right. Milk wasn't discovered until 1807. In March 1807, during a severe windstorm in Tampa, Florida, a farmer's baby was blown under a cow. As the cow was about to be whirled away in the typhoon, the little baby reached up and held on. Three days later, the father said,
2: "Gosh, the baby's fatter than when he was blown away. What's the little rascal been living on for 3 days?
0: The father resolved to find out how the little baby had lived under that cow for 3 whole days. And one morning there in Jacksonville, the farmer said,
2: "I'm going to tamper with that cow."
0: And he went, and he did. Later, when the farmer was asked how he finally found that the cow was concealing milk, the farmer replied,
2: "I owe my success to a little jerk, but don't mention no name."
0: Since that day, the cow has been regimented. Milk today is a big business. Competition is keen. Milk barons bid for your lactic favor. The following episode recently took place in the offices of a monster milk magnate. We find the monster milk magnate entering his office. Good morning, Miss Curd.
5: Morning, Mr. Allen.
0: Call an advertising agency. 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Call the reporters from all the leading papers. Get them over here right away.
5: Yes, sir. What's all the excitement?
0: For 20 years, Mammoth Milk has fought off all competition.
5: I know, sir.
0: When other companies pasteurized milk, I pulverized it.
5: Yes, sir.
0: When they homogenized milk, I pragmatized it.
5: Yes, sir.
0: Today, other companies are dramatizing milk. Mammoth is going to advertise it. I have coined the perfect milk slogan.
5: What is it?
0: Mammoth, the milk from happy heifers.
5: The milk from happy heifers. Wonderful.
0: Thank you.
6: Here's a Proofs New Magazine ad, F.A.
0: Who is this?
6: It's a candid camera shot. John Barrymore drinking a glass of Mammoth milk.
0: Well, how did you get Barrymore to drink milk?
6: They put an olive in it to fool him. Yeah, Barrymore thought it was a cloudy martini. Well,
0: great. Now, rush this copy right out.
6: Okay.
5: There's a man waiting, Mr. Allen.
0: Well, show him in.
5: Yes, sir. This way, please.
7: Oh, thank you. I'm from the advertising agency, Mr. Allen. You phone?
0: Yes. A lackey phone. Don't mix me up there. What agency are you from?
7: Beaton, Batten, Mutton, and Button.
0: Which one are you?
7: My name's Fish.
0: Well, I don't talk to small fry, Fish.
7: But I'm a member of the firm.
0: Beaton, Batten, Mutton, and Button?
7: Yeah, my name won't fit on a door. We have a small door.
0: You don't use the knob?
7: Not in the advertising game.
0: Oh, naturally, I forgot. Well, Fish, I'm launching an advertising campaign on milk. I'm going to use a slogan.
7: Oh, yeah, we got a million slogans. Have you got wastebasket hair?
0: No.
7: There's that mattress slogan, good to the last flop.
0: No.
7: And then there's that toupee slogan, ask the man who combs one.
0: No. I have a slogan that will make these sound like double talk, Fish.
7: Yeah, what is it?
0: Mammoth. The milk from happy heifers.
7: A classic.
0: Thank you very much. Now, I want this slogan in every newspaper and magazine in the country.
7: Oh, you can depend on Beaton, Batten, Mutton, and Button, Mr. Allen.
0: Well, thank you, mister.
7: The name is Fish. I'll do a whale of a job.
0: Well, don't flounder, Fish. Get to work.
7: Yeah, I will. Just for the halibut.
0: Miss Curd.
8: Yes, sir.
0: Take a memo to the president of the broadcasting company.
8: Yes, sir.
0: Dear sir, Mammoth Milk is going on the air. I'm featuring my slogan, Milk from Happy Heifers. You got that?
8: Yes, sir.
0: Now, here's my radio show. Be very careful. Take this as I give it out here. The program opens with a cow mooing. Moo! Then into a milk theme song, What's This You're Pulling on Me?
8: Yes, sir.
0: Then bang, into a 20-minute commercial. Mammoth Milk, blah, blah, blah, blah, blah, blah, blah, blah, blah, blah, blah, blah, blah.
8: Yes?
0: Then Elsie the Cow is a guest star. A real-life interview. What the Rotolactor has done to my shape. You know, the woman's angle. Then a 10-minute commercial. Mammoth Milk, blah, blah, blah, blah, blah, blah, blah. And into the finish. A male chorus. 200 milkmen singing, I'll Take You Home Again, Holstein. Is that the buzzer?
8: Yes, sir. There's a newspaper man waiting.
0: One newspaper man, is it?
8: Yes.
0: Has he got a notebook or a camera?
8: A camera.
0: He's from PM. Show him in.
8: Yes, sir.
0: Ah, you're from PM?
9: Yes, I'm flanking. We got a flash. Something's going on here. What is it? Labor trouble, I hope?
0: No. Mammoth Milk has coined a new slogan. Milk from happy heifers.
9: Wonderful. What's the story behind this slogan, Alan?
0: Milk from happy heifers sums up my life's work, Flanken. I've got 20,000 cows working for me. My goal has always been happiness in every stall.
9: An idealist, eh?
0: Every cow is my personal guest. The barns are air-conditioned. Manger maids turn down the sanitary hay for each cow at sundown. And we have band concerts back of the barn every Sunday. Toscanini informal in overhauls. Conducting with a pitchfork.
9: Wonderful.
0: Every cow in my employ is happy. We don't force them, Mr. Flanken. The cows are milked by men wearing soft silk gloves with pussy willow palms. And on the hour, my efficiency men check on each cow's mood.
9: Well, I'll be a...
0: Now, you see, here is the stall survey. We have the hourly survey. Here is the survey for 11 o'clock. Mr. Crosley goes into every stall personally. Now, you see here, number 53, lowing gently. 54, grinning. 55, chuckling. Every cow on the premises is happy.
9: Milk from happy heifers. This is a great PM story.
0: My slogan's 100%, Flanken, and my word is as good as my milk. I've been selling milk for 30 years, and I've yet to hear my first complaint.
10: Mr. Allen.
0: What is that?
10: I'm Kring, driver 47, Mr.
0: Well,
10: Allen.
0: I'm in conference, Cringe.
10: Yeah, but this is a catastrophe, Mr. Allen.
0: What's wrong, Cringe?
10: A pint of milk has been returned.
0: What?
10: Yeah, Mrs. Monroe, 57th Street, retained this pint, and she says it's sour.
0: Sour? You're lying, Crin.
10: Honest, mister, I don't love.
9: Why, it's all curdled on top. It looks sour to me.
0: Sour? If this gets out, I'm ruined. I've signed radio and magazine contracts for $1 million, guaranteeing milk from happy heifers.
9: The cow that gave this pint wasn't happy.
0: Which cow is it, Cringe? What is the name on that bottle cap?
10: It's number 76, Isabel.
0: Miss Curd, get Isabel in here right away.
8: Yes, sir.
0: And buzz for Wassup.
8: Yes, sir.
9: Who's Wassup?
0: My psychoanalyst. Wassup psychoanalyzes the cows every morning.
9: And he must have slipped up on Isabel.
0: Gad, if Isabel is in the dumps, milk from happy heifers as a slogan isn't worth a farthing.
9: What a story for PM. Slogan sabotaged by sulking steer.
8: Here's Mr. Wassup and Isabel, sir.
0: Well, which one is Wassup?
11: This is me without the horns.
0: Oh, I see. You were both down on all fours. I couldn't tell as you came in.
11: Quiet, Isabel. Quiet. That's a girl. Now, what's wrong, Mr. Allen?
0: What's wrong? Isabel here is wrong. Taste this milk, Wossip. It's sour.
11: Yes, there is a dash of melancholy there.
0: If Isabel's neurosis isn't cured, Wossip, my slogan is ruined. Mammoth Milk will be bankrupt.
11: Steady, Isabel, steady. I'll psychoanalyze her again, sir.
0: Examine her thoroughly, Wossip. Fluoroscoper, stethoscoper, and horoscoper.
11: Yes, right away, sir. Sit down, Isabel.
0: No, wait. Oh, not in that wastebasket, Isabel. Here, let me get your tail. Sit up here on my desk.
11: I'll start with the stethoscope. Inhale, Isabel. Now I'll try her reflexes. Stand back, everybody. I'll hit her knee. See, your leg flew back. Quiet, please. I'm diagnosing.
9: Sorry.
11: Say, ah, Isabel. No, ah.
0: Well, what's your verdict, Wossip?
11: Well, physically, Isabel's perfect.
9: Maybe it's something mental.
0: Impossible, unless it's hereditary.
11: Well, where's her chart?
0: Her chart is right here.
11: She was in good spirits at roll call,
0: yes.
11: Frolicked in her bath,
0: yes.
11: Ate a hearty breakfast, playful, being delactic.
9: What could have upset her?
0: Did anyone speak sharply within Isabel's hearing?
11: No, Mr. Allen. Isabel's sign was up, quiet, cow-giving.
0: You say Isabel didn't sulk being delactic?
11: No, she just stood looking out of the window. Isabel seemed to be lost in thought, like she was pitching moo.
0: Pitching moo. That's it.
9: What's it?
0: Looking out of that window, Isabel saw something that upset her. Some horrible thing that caused melancholia to tincture her milk.
11: I was right there with her all the time.
0: What was going on outside of that window, Wossip? Speak up, man. What met Isabel's gaze?
11: Well, nothing. There was just a big billboard across the street.
9: No more there isn't. They're tearing it down to make a parking space.
0: That's all I wanted to know. Miss Curd?
12: Yes, sir.
0: Call up and buy that property across the street. If I can put that billboard back up, my slogan, Milk from Happy Heifers, is saved.
11: I don't understand, sir.
9: How could tearing down a billboard upset Isabel?
0: That billboard advertised tobacco, Mr. Flanken. Isabel thinks she's been jilted.
9: Jilted?
0: Yes, Isabel's been flirting with the bull on that Bull Durham sign. Thank you. This is Fred Allen saying goodnight for the more than 45,000 Texaco dealers from coast to coast. Good night.
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1: Oh.
0: Lovely, isn't it? Mm. And as anyone can see, every bar is chunky.
1: Magic.
2: Yeah.
0: That's because there's a glass and a half of full cream milk in every half pound. 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

0: present Arthur Lowe, John LeMessurier, and Clive Dunn in Dad's Army. The Royal Train, featuring John Lorry, Arnold Ridley, and Ian Lavender, with this week's guests, Bill Pertwee, Frank Williams, Larry Martin, and Stuart Sherwin. Here is the news, and this is John Snagg reading it. In the middle of 1942, as the days lengthen into double British summertime, the Nazi forces step up their offensive. German U-boats pound the convoy routes in the North Atlantic. Rommel is once more at the gates of Egypt. And on the Russian front, Hitler initiates a twin attack on the Caucasus and the Volga. 2,000 miles from the freezing waters of the Volga, in the waiting room at Warmington-on-Sea's railway station, the local Home Guard platoon are assembled.
1: Here we are, Mr. Wilson. One Tommy gun oiled and in first-class working order.
2: Thank you, Jersey. Looks absolutely delightful. Put it on the table, would you?
1: Here we are.
3: Hey, Sergeant Wilson.
2: Mm-hmm.
3: Want to make a brew of tea while I'm waiting for a cup man, McGee?
2: That's a good idea, Fraser.
3: Right, sir. You got the tea, Walker?
4: Yeah, here it is.
5: And here's the kettle.
3: Good. I'm sure the station master will no mind us just using his gas ring.
1: You got any idea what this parade's for, Mr. Wilson?
2: Not the foggies, don't you know? We were just told a parade here at the station. Captain Mannering will then open the sealed orders and... They all have to be very smart.
1: Well, in that case, Mr. Wilson, you better do up your collar and cuffs.
2: What? Oh, thank you, Jersey, thank you.
4: Sure. Morning, everyone.
2: Oh, good morning, sir. Good morning, sir.
6: Sorry I'm a bit late. Had to pop into the chemist, Mrs. Mannering. They kept me waiting.
2: Oh, dear. Nothing serious, I hope?
6: No, not really. She doesn't sleep, that's all. It's the air raids.
2: Ah. We haven't had any lately.
6: I know. She imagines them just the same. Pretty highly strung woman, you know.
2: Yes. So you say, sir.
6: Oh, slightest noise, she'll toss and turn till sunrise. Last night, the lid blew off the dustbin. Before you could say Jack Robinson, she was under my bunk with a gas mask on.
2: Gracious.
6: Yes. It took me 20 minutes to persuade her to come out. When she did, her nightgown was covered in fluff. Started to brush it off, and oh, dear. Terrible to do.
2: Well, couldn't you get her some sleeping tablets or something, sir?
6: Well, that's why I went to the chemist. Get this bottle of pills.
2: Ah.
1: We didn't have none of them modern medifications when we was in the Sudan, you know. We only had cascara and bicarbonate of soda.
2: Well, I don't think they'd be very much help to Mrs. Mannering, you know.
1: You're right there, Mr. Wilson. Neither of them was much good for making you sleep. It was good for making you run and belch, though. A lot of running and belching when we
6: were... Oh, yes, I'm sure you did. Yes, I don't mind that. Anyway, let's hope these pills will do the trick for Mrs. Mannering.
7: Excuse me, Mrs. Mannering. But do we know what we're parading for yet?
6: No, Pike. Not until I open these sealed orders in my pocket.
7: In that case, just to be on the safe side, I'll take the Tommy gun, because I haven't had it for 3 weeks and 2 days, and it's my turn again today. If you can just let me get off the table, please. Excuse me, Mr. Mannering.
6: Now look what you've done, you stupid boy.
7: Sorry, Mr. Mannering.
6: You broke my bottle of pills.
7: Well, don't worry, Mr. Mannering. I'll pick them all up.
6: Be careful. 13 shillings worth there.
1: They're all broken glass mixed up with the pills, Mr. Mannering. Mrs. Mannering mustn't have broken glass. It can mean instant death.
6: Yes, well, I mean... Just dust them over. You've got an envelope or something, Wilson, I can put them in.
5: I have a little bottle you can have, sir.
6: Have you got one?
5: Here you are, sir.
6: Oh, thank you. Here, just a minute. This has already got some pills in.
5: Oh, you could take those out there. They're already speckling.
6: Oh, very well.
5: Well, they won't do Mrs. Mannering any harm, sir. Might even sweeten her nature.
6: Thank you, Wilson.
5: I started to use them when sugar was on ration. I thought they might help me slim. One tablet is supposed to be the equivalent of one lump of sugar.
6: Yes. So it says on the label. I think I'd rather go without myself than have saccharin. Anyway, thank you, Godfrey. This bottle will be perfect for Mrs. Mannering's pills.
3: Steeze, brute, Captain Mannering.
6: Well done, Fraser. We have a few minutes before the time appointed for me to open the sealed orders, so we'll have a tea break.
1: Captain Mannering?
6: Yes, Jim?
1: I've been worrying my brain box about why we've been sent to this station, and I think I've hit on it.
6: Have you?
1: Yes. I look at it this way, sir. Where there's stations, there must be trains. Don't you agree, Mr. Wilson?
5: Well, that seems eminently logical to me.
6: This leading is anywhere, Joan.
1: Also, in the last war, when they decided they'd gone on long enough, the German generals all come along in a train and surrendered. And they've ended a lot of wars like that, you know, so ever since they've had trains. I think the generals like the conveniences of them.
6: Really?
1: In view of this, sir, do you think Hitler might be coming to surrender?
6: I don't think it's very likely, John.
7: Captain Mannering, when you've had the sealed orders, will you have to eat them?
6: What on earth for?
7: So that they don't fall into the hands of spies or quislings.
1: I should like to volunteer to eat your sealed order, sir. I consider it a great honour, sir.
6: Oh, be quiet, Joan. Now, in about 30 seconds, it will be time to open them.
5: Captain Mannering.
6: Yes, Godfrey.
5: What time do you think we might be free?
6: Why do you ask?
5: It's just that evening lays on the wires at 8 o'clock. I saw her in Bittersweet, you know. I was most taken with her.
6: I'm sorry, Godfrey. We're on active service. I can't release you just because Evelyn Leigh happens to be on the wireless.
5: Just imagine it's on it as well.
6: All right, that'll do, Godfrey. All right, now stand by, everybody. I'm going to open the sealed orders.
1: Hey, attention now. The officer's about to open the sealed orders. Absolute silence while the officer opens the orders. I've got absolute silence now, sir.
6: Thank you, Jones. Right, here goes. Break the seal. Now, let's see. Good gracious.
1: What is it? What is it, Mr. Manning? Tell us what it is. I can't stand the suspension.
6: This really is the most exciting news. Listen carefully.
1: Listen carefully, everyone. The officer's about to divest himself of the secret order. Very exciting. Listen carefully.
6: Gather closer, men. I see. Not that close. Now, I don't want to talk too loudly. The secret must not be known by anybody outside this room.
3: No, outside the rooms.
6: 20 minutes from now, a train will pass through the station.
1: There you are. There you are. What did I say? I knew it had to do with trains.
6: It will contain the person of His Majesty, King George the Sixth.
3: King George the Sixth.
8: God bless him.
9: Ooh. What's he coming here for? The Rotary Club dance isn't until Saturday.
6: He's simply passing through on the royal train. Camouflaged, of course.
7: If he's camouflaged, Mr. Manu, now we will know it's him.
6: Not the king, like the train. Right. Now listen very carefully. We have a dual function. One, to see that no unauthorized person goes near the train. Two, to provide a guard of honor and to give the royal salute on the platform as the train steams past. Now, this is a great honor and absolutely secret. Not a living soul must get the slightest inkling of what's happening.
10: Hey, Napoleon, has he been through yet?
6: Has who been through, Hodges?
10: The king, of course.
6: How did you know about that?
10: This is not an ice cream cornet I've got on my head, you know. It's a chief warden's helmet. I'm very important. I'll be back in a couple of minutes.
6: How on earth did he find out, Wilson?
11: Perhaps he was told in case there was an air raid, sir.
1: Shall I pull the men in on the platform, sir, so we can have a quick practice for the guard of honour?
6: Good idea, Jones. Yeah, no. Wait a minute. That might give the game away to anyone passing by.
3: Hey, we could do it down here, sir, if we squeezed up a bit.
6: Yes, yes, we could, Fraser. Right, now fall in as quickly and as quietly as you can. Now, I shall give the word of command in a very low voice. Nobody must suspect that the king is on the train. Squaw. Squawk.
5: Oh, dear. I'll never get back in time.
2: Hold on, Mr. Manning, hold on. It's the station master.
6: Ah! Morning, Mr. Jenkins.
5: Oh, good morning, Mr. Mannering. Oh, dear, it's been one of those days, hasn't it? Oh.
6: Has it?
5: Well, you know, what with the king coming and me ticket collector down with the mumps and... Oh, now I've gone and come out without me boulder. Oh, I've got to go all the way home now to go and get it. I'll never come back.
6: Of course, being the station master, he would have to be informed. Right. Squad. Sloop. Arms.
9: Excuse me, Mr. Mannering.
6: Yeah.
9: Look, I've been thinking, I mean, some of them trains go through here at 60 miles an hour. I mean, by the time you said present arms and we've done it, the king will be halfway to Eastgate.
1: That's right, sir. You're quite right, sir. We ought to do it more swiftly. Imagine, if you will, us all waiting here on our tent hooks, when suddenly you spy the train. Chuff, chuff, chuff, chuff, chuff, chuff. Ooh, ooh, ooh. And then you give the command. 1, 2, 3, there goes the king. 1, 2, 3, whoop, whoop. Of course, something like that. So, of course, you wouldn't have to drop your rifle.
2: Walker and Jones may have a point there, sir. Perhaps he ought to do it quicker.
3: Aye, but supposing the train comes in a crawl, we could be stood in the platform till old bones set. And, you know, sir, some of these old ones aren't really uptake, you know, sir.
6: Well, perhaps the solution is to have two versions. The slow present arms and the quick present arms. Let's try it, shall we? Quick present arms.
4: What?
6: No. Two all. No precision. Slope arms again.
8: Hello!
12: Oh, dear. Have we missed the king?
6: What are you doing here, Vicar?
12: Well, we've come to see the king.
6: And who, might I ask, is we?
12: Well, this is Alderman Bickerstaff. He represents the body temporal, as I represent the body spirit.
6: Oh, we can't have all these bodies listed in the platform.
4: Well, I represent the ARP.
6: I'm sorry, but we can't have crowds of people gawping at the king.
12: And why not, pray? He's just as much my king as yours, Captain Mannering.
6: Great Scott, he's here. Quick, men, outside.
4: Line along the platform.
13: King's here. Don't panic, don't panic. Line up the platform, the king.
6: All right, quick, get into line.
14: Aye,
6: dressed by the right.
13: Into line up the officer says, dressed by the right for the king.
12: Oh, it's exciting.
6: All civilians to the rear, Vicar.
13: That's right, all civilians to the rear.
4: Here, don't you shove me, mate.
12: They're awfully rough, Mr. Hodges, aren't they?
4: Lord, and stop, out. Up, 2, 3, across, 2, 3, down, 2, 3.
6: Here he comes, man. Chin's in, chest out.
2: We're coming rather slowly, sir.
6: We'll do the slow present, then, Wilson. Pass it on.
2: All right, sir. Jones, we'll do the slow present after it. Pass it on, will you?
1: Walker, we'll pass on the slow present, and then we'll present the slow pass.
9: It's slowing up, Mr. Mannering.
6: Slow present. Up!
4: 1, 2, 3. 1, 2, 3. 1.
1: I think it's going to stop.
9: Mr. Mannering, it's a non-corridor train. Here, perhaps the king wants to get out and have a...
6: Hello, Walker. Definitely stopping. Wilson, have you got the red carpet?
2: Red carpet? I haven't got any red carpet. I mean, no one said anything to me about a red carpet. I mean, why should I have any red carpet?
6: Don't argue. Go and get one.
2: Now, where on earth are we going to find any red carpet today?
9: It doesn't look much like a royal train, does it?
7: Perhaps that's the camouflage.
2: Right, come on, Bob.
9: Hey, look, the driver and his mate are getting out. They don't look very pleased.
2: Perhaps they've had a royal reprimand.
6: Quiet, Joan. I say, excuse me, driver.
2: Sorry, mate, can't driver. We've got an urgent phone call to make. War on no war, it's a damn disgrace.
15: I complained of steam maintenance if I was you.
2: This is what I'm going to do. Here, look, Bob, there. See if you can squeeze another copper out that pot while I get through to maintenance.
15: Rightio.
2: Hello? Put me through to steam maintenance. Snettlefold Station.
15: Those greedy gannets have had all the sugar. Hold on, there's a bottle of sacker in here. Ever tried it?
2: Oh, no. It's better than nothing, I expect.
15: How many lumps?
2: 4. Yeah, I've got a sweet tooth.
15: Same as me. 1 tablet for each lump. There we are.
2: Hello? Snettlefold Station? It's only a Bristol. I've got a complaint to make. I've got a ropey old steam brake wheel here. Eh? What's wrong with it? I'll tell you what's wrong with it. You know the boss and the wheel should be square. Well, I've got one that's round.
1: Captain Manning, how much longer do you want us to stay presenting our arms? Because mine are getting a bit tired.
6: Oh, stop complaining, Jones.
9: Yeah, Mr. Manning, this is a bit odd, isn't it? I mean, the king wouldn't travel in a train like this. It's too scruffy. Look at it.
6: That may be all part of some master plan to which we are not privy.
2: Oh, Captain Mannering.
6: No, Godfrey, stay where you are. I wonder if there's an equerry anywhere.
1: Well, if there was, I think Godfrey would have found it by now.
2: Captain Mannering, I found a piece of carpet.
6: Well done, Wilson.
2: It's not terribly good, I'm afraid.
6: Coconut matting? That's hardly appropriate, Wilson.
2: Well, it's the best I could do at such short notice.
16: What's going on, Captain Mannering?
6: Ah, station master. I was just looking for His Majesty.
14: Well, you won't find him on there. That's the Snettlefold stopping train.
6: Of course it is. The King won't be on that.
14: Anyway, you left it here. It's blocking the line.
6: Well, the train driver, of course. He's gone into the waiting room.
14: Oh, I'll bet it's that Henry Burstall. Henry, you're stopping the King.
6: Shh, that's a pretty secret.
14: Henry, get this lot shifted. Henry, did you hear what I said? Oh, wake up, Henry, and give over snoring when I'm talking to you.
6: They must be both dead drunk.
2: So I think, Mr. Mannering, they must have mistaken your wife's pills for saccharine.
15: Mistaken? Throat cold.
14: And how's the King going to get through with that train stuck there, old dear?
16: Can't we push it out the way?
2: Yeah, us and two elephants.
7: Mr. Mannering, I can drive it.
14: Oh, I'll have to get on the phone and get another driver from Snettlefold. Oh, dear.
6: Oh, this will take ages.
14: Hello?
6: What's the King going to do? Be stuck here for at least half an hour.
7: Miss Menon, I can drive it.
6: What's that, Pike?
7: I can drive the train. I learned how to at the schoolboys' exhibition. There's nothing to it. Well,
2: do you think the station master will let us?
6: I won't even bother to ask him. Come on, outside, all
14: right.
6: Of
14: us. Come on, lads. Quietly now. Hello, hello. Is that Snettlefold station? Warmington Hill, we've got a right to do here. Here, look, can you send me a driver?
15: Here, do you know what's happening?
14: No, just a minute, Mr. Hodges. I'm on to Snettlefold about a driver. Hello?
6: Look, you won't have a train for him to drive, mate. Manry's lot are going to shift it. Well, there's no need for everyone to cram onto the footplate.
15: Oh, I wouldn't have missed this for a whole pound.
9: And you'll need me to switch the points at the siding.
17: I've got the first aid kit.
6: Oh, very well. Now, Pike, are you sure you know what you're doing?
18: Oh, yes, sir. It's child's play.
6: Very well. Off you go, then.
18: Aye, aye, sir. Full steam ahead. Pull off! Pull off!
2: Somehow I feel this is not an awfully good idea.
6: No stopping a wet blanket, Wilson. Put some coal on.
2: Well, where are the tongs?
6: The tongs? Get a shovel.
17: Look,
19: it's
17: the station master waving us goodbye.
19: Here, you lunatics! Where do you think you're going with that train?
15: There you are, you see, I told you.
17: They've no business to do that. Come back, stop!
20: Excuse me, but do you think they'll need this wheel thing?
14: Wheel thing? That's the steam brake wheel. It should be on the brake.
15: Where did you get that from, Vicar?
20: Oh, it's just lying on the table in the waiting room. Why, is it important?
14: Important? I'll say it is. Without that, they can't stop the train.
20: Can't stop the train?
14: No.
15: Blimey, come on then, Vicar. Let's get after them.
20: Come on, Mr. Hodges.
16: Oh, I'm enjoying this. I'm enjoying this, Mr. Mannering. I'm really enjoying this episode.
6: You know, Wilson, ever since I was a little lad, I've always wanted to drive a train.
2: Have you read it, sir?
6: Use a bit more speed, Pike.
7: Yes, Mr. Mannering. Here we go.
20: Hey, here comes the man on him. Look. Look, the vicar and the warden are chasing down the line. They're like souls possessed.
6: I think they're disappointed because they didn't get a ride.
9: I think that'll be far enough, Mr. Mannering. If you slow down now, I'll jump off here and change the points.
6: Right, Pike. Slow down.
7: Yes, Mr. Mannering. Oh, that's funny.
6: What is?
7: Well, on this knob here, there should be a little wheel, only there isn't.
6: I shouldn't worry about the small technical details, Pike. Just stop the train.
7: I can't. The little wheel that's missing is the one that works the brake.
6: What? Stupid boy, I thought you said you knew how to drive the thing.
7: Well, I do, but I can't stop it without a brake, can I?
6: Don't take that tone of voice to me. Just a minute. What does this lever do?
7: Don't pull that. It makes you go faster.
2: Well, how can we stop it, Frank?
7: We can't.
16: We can't stop the train. Don't panic. Don't panic. We can't stop the train.
2: Surely if we just turn the power off, we'll slowly come to a stop.
6: That's right, Wilson. Good thinking. I'll turn the power off. Here.
7: That's turned it on, Mr. Mannering. We're going faster now.
9: Well, the train's going to freewheel anyway, because it's downhill from here all the way to Snettlefold.
20: Look, sir. The vicar and the warden are still following us.
15: Come on, Vicar, keep up.
20: Well, I'm doing the best I can, Mr. Hodges, but I keep tripping on the sleepers.
15: Oh, well, pick your skirts up, then.
20: It's not a skirt, Mr. Hodges. It's a cassock.
15: Well, same thing. Look, we've got to catch them up. I tell you what, imagine someone's just run off with a Sunday collection and you're chasing after them.
12: With the congregations I've been getting lately, it wouldn't be worth the bother.
15: Look, we've got to catch them. They can't stop the train without this wheel. You better say a prayer for them or something.
12: One can't just do these sort of things to order, Mr. Hodges.
15: Hey, come back! We've got your wheel! We've got your wheel!
20: Come on, I think the warden's trying to tell us something.
6: Pay no attention, they're only jealous. Now look, if there's a train standing at Snitterfold Station and we smash into it, there could be hundreds killed and injured. We've got to stop this train.
16: Perhaps the vicar could help us.
6: I don't quite see how, Jones.
16: Well, perhaps he could interpolate with a higher authority.
6: I don't think the vicar has any influence with the Southern Railway.
16: That's a bit higher than that, sir.
9: Here, how about if we fasten one end of a rope to the train and lasso a telegraph pole? I mean, that might stop it.
6: I hardly think that's practical, Walker. You don't have any rope for a start.
16: Well, when we was in the Sudan, them whirling dervishes had a wrinkle they used to employ when they wanted to stop a train.
7: What was that, Mr. Jones?
16: They used to put dynamite under the railway lines. That always stopped them.
6: Yes, thank you, Jones.
16: Very effective, that was, sir.
2: Excuse me, sir.
6: Yes?
2: I've been thinking, this great big lever here must do something.
7: He does, Uncle Arthur. It makes you change gear to go faster or go backwards.
9: Well, if we put it in reverse, wouldn't that stop the train?
7: Yeah, it might do.
16: Either that or blow it up.
6: If there's the slightest chance of us running into the train at Snitterfold, anything is worth a try. Do you know what to do, Pike?
7: I think so, Mr. Mannerin.
6: Right, go ahead.
7: Yes, Mr. Mannerin. Here goes, then. Stand by. I want to pull it now.
16: Oh, what's happening? Everything's shuddering and shaking. The old wall's turning upside down. I'm going.
6: Steady, Jones, steady. You're going to fill out of the cab then.
16: Oh, dear.
6: All right, I've got you.
16: Oh, you saved my life, Mr. Manning. You saved my life. Where would I be without you, sir? I thought you had some nice chocolates for that, sir.
6: Never mind that now.
9: Blimey, I thought we'd all had it then.
7: We're stopping, Mr. Manning. We're stopping.
6: Well done, Pike.
7: Here, Vicar, the train stopped.
12: Oh, thank goodness.
9: I wonder how they managed that.
12: Well, God moves in a mysterious way.
6: Yeah, very mysterious if you ask me. It's coming backwards now.
12: What?
6: The train's coming backwards.
12: Are you sure?
6: What do you think that is, a Scotch mist?
12: Oh, dear, that means they're heading straight back to Warmington Station.
6: Yeah, straight towards us. Well, don't just stand there gawping. Give me the wheel. I'll chuck into them as they come past.
16: We're going backwards, Mr. Man. We're going back.
6: I'm well aware of that, Jones. Not a very clever suggestion of yours, what it was, pulling that lever.
2: Don't try to be helpful, sir. Perhaps we should try some of these other levers.
6: Good grief, don't touch anything else. I was taking off, Nick.
20: You can't mind me.
6: Yes, Fraser.
20: The vicar and the warden are still waving. I'm sure I've got something. Tell us, sir.
6: I've told you, Fraser. Ignore them.
15: Quiet, vicar. Here they come. I'm going to chuck the wheel into the cab as they go past.
12: Right you are, Mr. Hodges.
15: Here they are. Mannering! Mannering! Here's your wheel! Catch!
12: Oh! I think Jones caught it, Mr. Hodges.
16: I've just been slapped by something, Mr. Mannering.
6: What? Good Lord. It's the wheel! Where did that come from?
16: Our prayers have been answered, Mr. Mannering. It's manna from heaven.
20: Well, not quite so high as that, son. It was the vicar.
6: Quick. Here's the brake wheel. Get it on.
7: Right you are, Mr. Mannering.
20: There we are. Hey. We're getting off in here, the station, Captain Mannering.
6: All right, sir.
7: We're slowing down, Mr. Mannering.
6: Well done, Pike.
20: Hey, see the station master? He's changing the points. That means he's going to send us into a siding.
6: Well, that's a relief. We'll just get through before the Royal train arrives.
20: Kids, it's not up with the King's train, and we're still on the main line.
16: The King's coming, and we're still on the main line. Don't panic! Don't panic! Don't panic!
6: Quick, Pike, more speed. We've got to get into those sidings.
7: More speed it is, Captain Mannering.
6: Come on, let's get more coal on.
20: Right, sir. The King's train! It's getting nearer, sir.
6: Give it all you've got, Pike.
7: Right, Mr. Mannering.
6: Keep stoking, Wilson.
2: I'm doing my best, sir, but this car is so awfully dirty.
6: Just keep stoking. Pike, give her everything she's got.
7: She's going flat out, Mr. Mannering. The pressure's right up. She won't take much more. The boiler's nearly burst in.
20: Captain Mannering, I was wondering if
6: Don't be ridiculous, Godfrey. Can't you see we're under pressure?
20: I have a similar problem myself. We're going to make it, sir. We're going to make it. We're just going into the sidings. No.
6: Well done, man.
1: And the train's coming up, sir. Do you think it might be suitable for us to give him a salute as we go past?
6: Well, I suppose a cheer wouldn't do any harm.
16: Get ready to cheer the king, then. Get ready to cheer the king. We're just going to pass him now.
6: Right, mate. Three cheers for His Majesty.
16: Pip, pip!
9: Hold on. That's a goods train. The king wouldn't be on that.
6: Walker, I've told you the train would be camouflaged.
9: Oh, yeah? Where's the king sitting in? Among them boxes of fish?
20: Mannering, do you not think we should slow down a wee bit or else we're going to bump into those buffers?
6: What? Oh, yes, right, Pike. Slow down.
7: Aye, aye, Captain Mannering.
6: Right, steady as she goes.
7: Steady as she goes, Mr. Mannering.
9: Blimey, you're not talking to Queen Mary, you know.
6: That'll do, Walker. Right, ease her into the sidings, Pike.
7: Right, Mr. Mannering.
6: Apply more brake.
7: More brake it is, Mr. Mannering.
6: Easy now.
7: Easy it is.
9: Stand by to let go, anchor.
6: Stand by to let go. Full brake, Pike.
7: Full brake it is, Mr. Mannering.
6: Well done.
20: Great. Hey, Mannering.
9: Look out, sir. Here's the station master.
6: Oh, Mr. Jenkins.
14: Now, look here, Mannering. What the dickens?
6: Oh, it's quite all right, Mr. Jenkins. We want no thanks. Were you doing our duty?
14: Oh, were you?
6: His Majesty's train was able to go through unimpeded.
14: What are you talking about? That wasn't the king's train.
6: It wasn't?
14: No, that was the fish train from Seathorpe. Oh. The king changed his mind and decided to go by air.
6: By air?
14: Well, that's what I said. Only I gather he's having a bit of trouble with the plane. Oh, dear. His pilot's been taken ill and they've had to land at Eastgate Aerodrome.
7: Oh. Captain Mannering?
6: Yes, Pike?
7: If his pilot's been taken ill, if it's no one else... Well, I was wondering, possibly...
6: Certainly not, Pike.
7: I had a go at the schoolboys' exhibition. It's ever so easy. I'm sure I could. If you just let me have a go.
14: Please, I'll go.
0: That episode of Dad's Army, based on the original television series by Jimmy Perry and David Croft, you heard Arthur Lowe as Captain Mannering, John LeMessurier as Sergeant Wilson, Clive Dunn, Corporal Jones, John Lorry, Private Fraser, Arnold Ridley, Private Godfrey, Ian Lavender, Private Pike, Bill Pertwee, Chief Warden Hodges, Frank Williams, the Vicar, Larry Martin, Private Walker, Stuart Sherwin, the Station Master, Fraser Carr, the Train Driver, and Michael Middleton as the Driver's Mate. The Royal Train was adapted for radio by Michael Knowles and Harold Snowd and produced by John Dias.

0: would you credit it? 50-odd years of baking the same old Ovies. Now top brass at Ovies tell me they want an alternative. Still with same wheat germ goodness, but a bit softer like and less crusty. I told them I'm too old to change my ways now. I'll put one at Lance onto it. Very nice, young Harold. If you like that sort of thing.
1: Ovis handed up a new softer Ovis.
2: Once upon a time there was an engineer.
3: Choo-choo Charlie was his name, we hear.
2: He had an engine and he sure had fun. He used good and plenty candy to make his train run.
4: Charlie says, love my good and plenty. Charlie says, really rings the bell. Charlie says, love my good and plenty. Don't know any other candy that I love so well.
5: Is that proper farmhouse cheddar?
6: No, I don't think so.
5: What about that?
6: No. It's quite nice, though.
5: Is it? Do you think I might try a piece? Mm. I'll have 2 ounces, please.
1: Jacob's, the cream of cream crackers.
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0: Remember, today we tell a story about a young girl who fails to realize in time the consequences of a careless word, and then...
1: But that's her responsibility. There's no reason why you should get mixed up in it.
0: But, Mr. Drake, I wouldn't be true to myself if I didn't do what I could to help a friend.
1: It seems to me people always dump their problems in your lap, cast their burdens on you, unload their responsibilities on you. Haven't you just about had everything thrown at you, Mrs. Greenwood?
0: Everything except rice and old shoes. And it isn't Mrs. Greenwood, it's Miss Greenwood.
2: I'm sorry.
0: You're sorry.
3: Yes, ladies and gentlemen, Charlotte Greenwood is brought to you this Sunday and every Sunday at this time by the makers of Hallmark greeting cards to remind you that whenever you want to remember someone, you'll find a Hallmark card that says just what you want to say the way you want to say it. So when you choose a card, look on the back for the three identifying words, a Hallmark card. Yes, don't forget, a Hallmark card will best express your perfect taste, your thoughtfulness.

0: now to the Barton home in the little town of Lakeview, where Aunt Charlotte is raising the three Barton youngsters, little Robert, teenage Jack, and Barbara. It's early Sunday afternoon. The whole family is in the living room with a whole Sunday newspaper, but nobody has two consecutive pages. Aunt Charlotte is saying,
1: "Children, if you come across page 6 of the homemaking section, tell me how many eggs this angel food cake recipe calls for."
2: "All right."
3: "Oh, Barbara, here's that write-up about the Country Club Bazaar last night."
2: "Oh, that's what I've been looking for, Jack. What does it say?"
3: Let's see. "Country Club holds gala affair, as reported by Jimmy Ellis."
2: "I know Jimmy Ellis.
3: Yesterday."
2: "I know him too, Robert, but right now I'm more interested in hearing about the bazaar. Go on, Jack."
3: Well, it says, "The annual bazaar of the Lakeview Country Club, held last night, was acclaimed by all as the most successful of the series." "Due to Mrs. Gregory Vanderhoff Delmar's tireless efforts, the entire evening went off without a hitch." "Pretty good, eh, Aunt Charlotte?"
1: "Oh, I don't know. Despite my tireless efforts, I've gone on an entire lifetime without a hitch."
4: "His car."
2: "Robert, please. We're not interested in Jimmy Ellis or his car. Go on, Jack. What are some of the details?"
3: Harry Parker thrilled the guests with a fancy driving exhibition. Johnny Lawton won the golf tournament. Oh, and here's a picture of Mary Graham, who won the obstacle race."
4: "Oh, boy, I love those races."
3: "Yeah, me too. Say, Aunt Charlotte, were you ever in an obstacle race?"
5: "I'm still in it."
3: "No, I mean a real obstacle race."
5: "Yes, and before the race started, the judge came right over to me and said, 'Young lady, young lady, mind you, you are the first obstacle.'"
3: "I got a dollar for it, too, but that was only the beginning."
6: "What do you mean, Aunt Charlotte?"
5: "Well, there I was, standing with the money in my hand, and the next thing I knew, they gave me first prize in the charade contest for best representing a book."
3: "Well, what book did they think was represented by money in you?"
5: "Jack and the Beanstalk."
2: "Oh, Jack, please give me that paper. Gertrude Gleason will be here in a few minutes, and I've got to have something to

0: Jack and the Beanstalk.
1: Please give me that paper. Gertrude Gleason will be here in a few minutes, and I've got to have something to tell her about the bazaar.
0: Well, golly, can't she read?
2: Barbara, if you're trying to make Gertrude believe that you were at that bazaar last night when you weren't, you know, that's a great mistake. That's not right.
1: But Aunt Charlotte, when she gave me her ticket, I promised I'd go. I can't tell her I forgot it was the night of Robert's music class recital.
2: Why not?
1: Well, because I don't want to hurt her feelings. It was a good recital.
2: Indeed it was, darling. You played well. Barbara, is it Gertrude's feelings or your own that you're thinking of?
1: Well, how do you think she'll feel if I tell her I let her ticket go to waste?
2: Well, how do you think you'll feel if you let her believe you used the ticket and then she finds out you didn't?
1: Well, gosh, Aunt Charlotte, I've got to tell her something.
2: There are many arguments in favor of telling the truth. For one thing, you don't have to remember what you said.
1: I just wish I was going to that dude ranch right now instead of next weekend. Then I wouldn't have to see Gertrude at all.
2: Until you got back, and then you'd spend the whole weekend fretting over Gertrude. You'd be glad you're not going till next Friday.
1: Gee, I've been so upset I haven't had time to think about what clothes to take.
3: Well, you got a whole week to think about what clothes to take, which ought to be enough for any woman.
1: Aunt Charlotte, if you were going to a dude ranch, what would you take besides riding clothes?
2: A pillow.
1: Jack, is it all right with you if I use your alligator bag?
3: Oh, you're ruining it, cramming it full of stuff. It can't possibly hold everything you have.
2: Well, it held everything the alligator had.
4: Oh. Hey, Jack, if we're going to ball game today, shouldn't we sort of get started, kind of?
3: Oh, gosh, yeah, I didn't realize the time. Come on, Brad.
4: Yeah, well, what the score's going to be?
3: Well, ask me after the game. I can't tell you the score before the game starts.
2: Yes, you can. Nothing to nothing before the game starts.
3: What an umpire. So long, Aunt Charlotte. And cheer up, Barbara.
4: Yeah, Barbara. Three cheers. Hip, hip, hooray. Hip, hip, hooray.
2: Here, now, save those hip hips for the game. Now, have a good time, boys.
1: Bye. I wish I were going with them instead of having to spend the afternoon with Gertrude. What am I going to tell them?
2: Now, Barbara, now, we're not going all over that again.
1: Oh, but that's Gertrude now.
2: Yeah, we'll soon find out.
5: Good afternoon, Miss Greenwood. I'm Walter Drake, the new city editor of the Dispatch.
2: Oh, yes, Mr. Drake. Mr. Anderson told me about you. Please come in.
5: Thank you.
2: And this is my niece, Barbara Barton.
1: How do you do, Barton?
5: Miss Greenwood, while Mr. Anderson is away, I'm more or less taking over his work.
2: Oh, you've got quite a job on your hands.
5: Mr. Anderson told me that you had oceans of ability. You're a mountain of strength and a rock of stability.
2: If I had a lake, I'd make a pretty good real estate of that development. How can I help you, Mr. Drake?
5: Well, after all, Miss Greenwood, you used to write for the Dispatch, so you know all the ins and outs.
2: I know you're in, I'm out.
1: Oh, Aunt Charlotte, the way you talk, people would think you were fired.
5: Well, believe me, Miss Greenwood, you're leading us with our loss. Your news articles were always brilliant. Your interviews were perfect.
2: Oh, come, Mr. Drake.
5: And certainly no other paper ever had features like yours.
2: No other woman has either.
1: Thank heaven. Oh,
2: Charlie. But, Mr. Drake, does all this mean that you want me to return to the Dispatch?
5: Frankly, yes.
2: Well, it's very complimentary, but at the moment it wouldn't be possible.
5: Well, then, Miss Greenwood, could I ask you to help in case of an emergency?
2: Oh, of course. I'd be glad to help.
5: Oh, thanks, Miss Greenwood. Because it's extremely difficult to meet deadlines, even with the adjusted manpower problem. Mm-hmm. But then you know what it's like being in a tight squeeze.
2: Only from hearsay. But you seem to be meeting your deadlines and doing a fine job. Today's paper was excellent.
5: Well, we had a good local story. And Jimmy Ellis did a masterful job covering the bazaar last night.
2: Yes, he did.
1: Did Mr. Ellis have anything special to say about the bazaar, Mr. Drake?
5: Only that he had the best time of his life. I'm sorry I couldn't get there myself, but then I was at the office until 1 o'clock. That's when we go to press, you know.
1: Mm-hmm. Well, didn't Jimmy Ellis have anything else to say about the bazaar?
5: No, nothing special. Well, Miss Greenwood, I'd better be on my way.
2: Thank you for calling, Mr. Drake.
5: Goodbye, Miss Greenwood, and thank you. As long as you're standing by, I'm ready for whatever comes along.
2: I've been standing by so long, I almost feel the same way. Goodbye. Oh, here comes Gertrude, Barbara.
4: Oh, everybody.
2: Good afternoon, Gertrude.
4: Isn't this day peachy-weechy? I mean, I think it really is. I mean, it is really. If Myra came here.
1: No, what?
4: Well, I told her to meet us here. I thought we'd all take a walk in the park. I mean, it's really
2: a grand day for a walk.
4: It's a peachy-weechy day. I mean, I think it really is. I mean, it is really.
2: Yeah, I'm convinced.
4: Wait, Jack.
1: We went to ball game with Robert.
4: Oh, I just love ball games.

0: I mean, I actually do. I was practically brought up in the Yankee Stadium.
1: Yeah, wasn't it a little drafty?
0: Oh, no, it was darling. When do you leave for the grandfather?
2: Right after work next Friday afternoon.
0: Oh, I think these ranches are fascinating. Oh, but I do think it's mean the way the cowboys wear those beastly things in the heels of their shoes and stick the horses.
2: Oh, those are spurs. They have to wear them to make the horse start.
0: But why do they have to have one on each shoe?
1: That's what I say. Start one side of the horse and the other side's bound to go. How would you girls like some limeade?
0: I think that would be too sweet. I mean, I think that really would.
1: Yes, you mean it really would.
0: Yes.
1: Well, I'll make some.
0: Oh, Barbara, I'm so glad I gave you my ticket. Did you have a good time at the bazaar last night?
2: Oh, yes, I had lots of fun. Everybody did. Jimmy Ellis said he had the best time of his life.
0: As I was saying to Connie Evans, oh, did you know she quit her job in Mount City and came home because her husband Pam got the army now? Oh, but then you must have talked to her at the bazaar last night.
2: Well, no, there was such a crowd, and well, when I noticed her, she was just leaving with her husband.
0: Her husband? Tom? That's funny. Tom didn't arrive here in Lakeview until 11 o'clock this morning. I mean, he didn't get here until 11.
2: Oh.
0: Well, to Tom, so you say it couldn't have been her husband.
2: No, I guess it wasn't. Oh, there must be Myra now. You let her in while I run upstairs and tell you.
0: All right. Oh, Myra. Barbara saw Connie Evans leaving the bazaar last night with a man. Did you see who it was?
3: No, but I suppose it was her husband.
0: But Tom didn't get home until today.
3: You mean she left there with some other man?
0: That's what Barbara said.
3: Hey, wait a minute. Connie Evans left early, too. That is funny.
0: It's very funny. Because Barbara mentioned his name, too. He said he had the time of his life.
3: You suppose they sort of...
0: Myra, you know very well that Connie and Jimmy used to go together when they were in high school.
3: Yes. Can I see the secret?
0: Secret?
3: What? Well, Dick and I left about 1 o'clock. And when we went out to the parking area, we noticed a couple sitting in a car. And after what you just told me, I'm sure it was Jimmy Ellis' car.
4: Is Barbara here?
5: No, I'm sorry. Barbara's out of town for a weekend trip.
4: Oh, very important that I see her.
5: Oh, but she'll be back Sunday evening. I'm her aunt. Won't you come in? Are you a friend of Barbara's?
4: Yes. Until today, I thought she was a friend of mine.
5: Oh?
4: I knew her at high school, but I haven't seen her since I was graduated. I've been working in Mound City while my husband Tom was overseas.
5: I'll be very glad to take the message if you want to leave word for Barbara.
4: I don't want to leave word for her. I only want to see her. I want to have a good look at a person as low as she is.
5: Those are hard words, Mrs. Evans. They don't fit my Barbara at all. Now, if through some misunderstanding Barbara's hurt you in any way, I'm certain that she'll do everything she can to make things right.
4: What can she do now? What can anybody do? Even if she told the truth now, you know it won't convince Tom. He's heard the same disgusting lie from too many other people. You can't stop the whole town from talking. You can't do it. It's too late for that, don't you see?
5: Mrs. Evans, whatever is wrong, I want to help you. But first you've got to tell me what it is, and then you've got to tell me what you want of Barbara.
4: Barbara started those lies about me. And I want to know why. Why she said it. Why she lied. And why she did it to me.
5: Well, there are a few whys I want to know why about, too.

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0: And now back to the Hallmark Charlotte Greenwood show. It's early the following Saturday morning. Barbara is away spending the weekend at a dude ranch, unaware of the havoc she has caused by her seemingly innocent fib about seeing Connie Evans at the country club bazaar. Robert is out on his newspaper route while Aunt Charlotte is serving Jack for breakfast.
1: Well, Robert, this morning, we should have been back long ago.
2: Yeah, and with Barbara away, this just doesn't seem like a regular breakfast at all.
3: Hiya, Charlotte. Hi, Jack.
1: Hi. Aren't you a little late this morning, son?
3: Yeah, the papers were late. We had to wait about an hour for them.
1: Oh, what was the trouble?
3: I don't know, but everybody in the office was upset. I'm hungry.
1: Could you eat a bowl of berries and bran?
3: I could eat a house.
1: Well, bran has fewer splinters. Sit down.
3: Okay.
1: Was Mr. Drake upset at the office?
3: I don't know. I never see him. See, delivering papers every morning should give you an appetite. I bet I walk 10 miles.
2: No, I bet you don't.
3: Well, seem like it.
1: Well, seems you should swallow your food before you speak, it seems. I'll go. You boys finish your breakfast. Hi, Mr. Drake.
4: Miss Greenwood, when I spoke to you the other day, I hardly expected I'd have to call upon you for help quite so soon, but we're really in a jam.
1: My nephew tells me the dispatch was late this morning.
4: Yeah, it's almost 40 minutes. We had to revise our whole first page. Our lead stories, which Jimmy Ellis normally covered, had to be reassigned at the last minute.
1: What happened?
4: Well, I hated to do it, but I had to let Jimmy Ellis go.
1: Oh, you discharged him?
4: Yes, I phoned Mr. Anderson long distance, and as soon as I told him the facts, he insisted I get rid of Ellis immediately.
1: What facts, Mr. Drake?
4: Well, they aren't very pleasant, Miss Greenwood. Well, we were told that Ellis has been running around with the wife of some serviceman who just came back from overseas.
1: Really? Well, of course.
4: Of course, Ellis's private life is his own affair, but with the dispatch running editorials on questions facing returning servicemen, we couldn't very well have our own man doing one of the very things we've been condemning him.
1: Well, Mr. Drake, are you sure that what you heard about Jimmy Ellis is really a fact?
4: Well, it comes from a pretty reliable source.
1: What did Ellis himself say?
4: Oh, I didn't discuss it with him. I just didn't have the heart.
1: But to discharge a man without getting at the facts?
4: Mr. Anderson said let him go, and that's all I could do.
1: But how could you without hearing his side?
4: The whole thing sounds reasonable enough. Men overseas, wives left alone. Well, it's human nature.
1: No, it isn't, Mr. Drake. I can't agree with you. That kind of thinking that breeds mistrust would try and make a man and a woman lose the beauty of their love when they're apart. It's that kind of thinking that makes people put two and two together and get five. The only facts you have about Jimmy Ellis are what people are saying.
4: Well,
1: would you, Mr. Drake, consider that authentic enough for a story in your paper? Would you risk your reputation on a decision that gossip is true?
4: No, of course not.
1: Well, then why risk somebody else's reputation?
4: Just the same when the whole town starts talking.
1: Well, when the whole town starts talking, the voice of truth is usually drowned out.
4: Hmm. Well, anyhow, it'll all blow over. And in the meantime, I've got a newspaper to get out. Now, I need a capable person to take over Jimmy Ellis's assignment. Will you help me out?
1: Yes, I will.
4: Good. As soon as... How soon can you report at the office?
1: I'm not reporting at the office, Mr. Drake.
4: But you said...
1: I said I'd help, and I will. I'm going to help you find and get Jimmy Ellis back.
4: But I can't take him back under the circumstances.
1: Well, we're going to see about those circumstances, too, Mr. Drake. I want you to find the Ellis boy and bring him out here tomorrow evening. Will you make it about 9 o'clock? The address is 403 Spring Street. You will come. That's nice of you. Then will you make

0: Good evening.
1: Greenwood?
0: That's right.
1: I'm the fellow you talked to on the phone. Tom Epps, Connie's husband.
0: Oh, yeah.
1: You asked me to be here at 8:30. Well, here I am.
0: Thank you. Please come in.
1: Okay, now, if you've got something to tell me about Connie, let's have it.
0: Well, I think you're making a mistake about Connie, Mr.
1: Evans. Now, wait a minute. You said over the phone you had something to tell me. I didn't come here for advice. This is my business and nobody else's. I'll handle it my own way.
0: I can't agree with you, Mr. Evans. It isn't your business and nobody else's. It happens to be my business, too.
1: What do you mean?
0: My niece, Barbara Barton, is accused of starting this story.
1: Is your niece in the habit of making up deliberate lies?
0: No. Of course she isn't.
1: All right.
0: Maybe it wasn't deliberately made up. Maybe it was only careless talk. Careless talk is like a ball that rolls downhill. The faster it rolls, the faster the dirt flies.
1: Look, you don't know Connie the way I do. What she's like. Anything about her.
0: I know she's been hurt. Dreadfully hurt.
1: Oh, she's been hurt. It doesn't matter what happens to me.
0: I didn't say that.
1: Connie's been hurt because she's been found out. And now she turns on the tears, and pretty soon she has everybody believing that she's the injured party and that I'm the heel.
0: I don't think she's trying to make anyone believe anything except that the story isn't true.
1: Sure, so she comes over here and gives you a yarn about how your niece made up the whole thing. What did your niece say about
0: it? I haven't talked to her. She's out of town.
1: She would be. You can bet Connie knew she was out of town. Well, I'll take the story as is. Get back.
0: Only the story isn't true. I can prove it isn't.
1: How? Take Connie's word for it? Or maybe you'd rather take Jimmy Ellis. If I ever get my hands on him. Well, I might have expected to find something like this long before I let the other side.
0: It's a curious thing how often you do find exactly what you expect to find, even though it really isn't there.
1: I don't get you.
0: When you were away from Connie, you thought about her a lot. You had time to think and to wonder and to commence imagining things.
1: I'm not imagining anything. I know all about Connie and Jimmy Ellis, but... Ah, never mind. Let's just skip it. Only when you're over there, what you dream about most is coming home. It's the most wonderful thing in the world. And then you do get back and find... Goodbye.
0: Wait, just a moment. Oh, I'm so glad you got here, Mr. Drake.
2: Ms. Greenwood, against my better judgment, but at your insistence, I brought Jimmy Ellis.
1: Ellis? Hello, Tom. I've been wanting to see you.
3: All right, here I am. But you're wrong about Connie. I've seen her just once since you went away, a week ago last Saturday night at the country club.
1: Yeah, and you sat in your car with her till 1 o'clock in the morning.
3: Please, gentlemen, don't start anything.
0: No, not until you've looked at a certain article in last Sunday's Dispatch. Here it is. It's the story about the country club bazaar by Jimmy Ellis.
1: What's this got to do with it?
0: Oh, a great deal. Mr. Drake, what time would Jimmy Ellis have to turn in this story to catch the Sunday morning edition?
2: About 12:30 Saturday night. Why?
0: Then he couldn't have been at the country club at 1 o'clock. And neither could his car.
3: Oh, of course not. My car was in the parking lot back of the dispatch office from 12 o'clock on. I could have told Drake that if he'd have talked to me.
1: Then, Jimmy, if it wasn't your car...
0: If it wasn't, somebody made a mistake. If they made a mistake about the car, they also made a mistake about who was in it. They were all mistaken about everything because my niece was not there.
2: Oh, Miss Greenwood, if I'd only stop to think.
0: Mr. Drake, there are times when you have to think without stopping.
1: Miss Greenwood, it's a little late to start thinking now. Connie's gone back to her folks in Mount City.
2: Well, then if I were you, Evans, I'd start out after her.
1: No, that's no good. That's the way I've acted. She wouldn't even talk to me. Not if she was in her right mind. Having a chance.
0: On the contrary, I'd say you have a pretty good chance. In cases like this, women don't think with their mind. They think with their heart.
1: You figure out.
0: You won't even have to go to Mound City. Connie is right here. Connie, will you come out here?
1: Connie. Oh,
4: Tom.
1: I've been nearly crazy, darling. Crazy at the thought that I...
4: Yes, Tom.
1: I might have lost you. All those things people said about you.
4: Oh, darling. I almost gave up trying to fight that whirlpool. And then lost you, too.
1: Jesus. Sometimes a guy can do some awful dumb things.
4: It's all right, Tom. We'll just forget. Forget it ever happened.
1: Connie, I don't know what to say. I can't talk. My lips are frozen.
4: So am I.
0: They'll thaw out if you put two and two together.
1: Say, how did a crazy story like that ever get started?
0: Pardon me?
1: Who could have started it?
0: Oh, it's Barbara.

0: Barbara, while you were away at that gay and having a gay weekend at the Jude Ranch.
1: Yeah, but I had no idea it would lead to anything like this, Aunt Charlotte. It seemed like such a harmless fib.
0: Mm-hmm. There's no such thing, darling, as a harmless fib. Even if it doesn't hurt others, it still hurts you. The punishment for fibbing isn't so much that in time nobody will believe you, but that you'll find you can't believe anybody else.
1: Oh, I should know that, Aunt Charlotte. You've told it to us so many times and in so many ways.
0: Sometimes we find we know too little of the things we think we know too well.
1: Oh, what's the matter with me, Aunt Charlotte? I haven't got enough something or I'd understand words that have a familiar ring.
0: Well, what's the matter with me? I haven't got enough something or I'd be wearing that familiar ring.

0: Charlotte Greenwood will return in just a moment. Meantime, may I remind you that letters and cards mean as much, if not more, now than when the war was on? 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
2: Friend, I met a friend not long ago down at the corner store. Her arms so full of packages she couldn't carry more. Said she, some things were taken off the ration list today, and so I'm buying all I see and taking it away. It's not as though I needed all these groceries for myself. It's merely that I like to see them standing on my shelf. And then I met another friend whose shopping bag was light. Said she, I wonder, did you see that lovely sky last night? The stars were just like windows looking in on paradise, and I still can see them shining like a million sparkling eyes. Now I'm wondering, which is better, filling shelves with cans and jars, or filling up your mental shelves with everlasting stars? And the answer is so simple that it never can be missed. God never wrote the heavens down upon a racing list.
3: And now, until next Sunday at the very same time, Mrs. Charlotte Greenwood saying...

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0: 4.5 inches tall, weighing 172 pounds, with red and blue bulldog head tattooed on right forearm. More to follow on Gangbusters Clues.
1: Gangbusters, the only national program that brings you authentic police case histories, has asked Captain O. Thornton Link, former chief of detectives, police department, Danville, Virginia, to narrate by proxy tonight's case. Captain Link.
2: Thank you, and good evening, Gangbusters listeners. It was about 9:10 on a pleasant winter morning of February 1954 when John Wilson approached the front door of the Danville, Virginia bank in which he worked. He inserted his key in the door. As he opened the door, he heard footsteps behind him.
3: I'm going in with you, Mr. Wilson.
4: Oh? Oh, one of the messengers from the main bank?
3: Never mind the questions. Move on in.
5: Hey, be careful with that gun.
3: I'll be careful. Inside and shut up.
4: Look, what do you want from me? I'm just an employee.
3: Sure you are. You know the combination of the vault, too. You're going to open it for me.
4: But I don't know the combination.
3: Look, Mr. Wilson, I happen to know that you're the only person besides the manager who does know the combination. Now, you want me to use his gun?
4: All right.
3: Well, let's get to the vault. Go on, you lead the way.
4: You know you won't get away with this.
3: I ain't worried. Okay. Now open it. No funny business.
4: Here you are.
3: Okay, mister. I'll open the door myself.
6: Oh, you want to flare up?
4: You stupid hoodlum.
6: I warn you.
3: Next time, maybe you'll listen.
2: Minutes, Gangbusters listeners. The lone bandit looted the bank vault of almost $35,000. About 5 minutes later, another employee arrived at the bank, found the injured man on the floor, and immediately called police headquarters. I answered the alarm, taking Sergeant Lewis Hance with me. John Wilson had not yet been moved, and I remember bending over to talk to him. How do you feel now, Mr. Wilson?
4: Not so good. My head, I'm so dizzy.
2: An ambulance is on its way. Should be here any minute.
4: I tried to stop him.
2: Can you remember what he looked like, Mr. Wilson?
4: Not too well. Oh, my head.
2: Maybe we'd better save this questioning for later.
4: No, I'll tell you what I can. He knew all about me and the bank. I never saw him before. He kept a muffler around his chin, but I'd recognize him again.
2: How tall was he?
4: Oh, about like me. Short.
2: Mm-hmm. Now, that's an ambulance, Mr. Wilson. Good. I'll be down at the hospital to talk to you later.
7: Well, Captain.
2: Yes, sir. What did you find out?
7: There's someone outside that might be able to help us. A girl.
2: Okay, let's go see. Oh, wait a second. Here's the ambulance crew. It's right over there, Doctor. Near the vault. Well, about the girl. Where'd you say she is?
7: We're waiting outside.
2: Good. Come on.
7: Here she is. Here, you can talk to her yourself. All right, everybody, step back. Miss, this is Captain Link.
8: Oh, hello. Say, this is a big robbery, isn't it?
7: Pretty big.
8: When I went to the movies last week, there was a robbery in it. The police never were able to find out who did it.
7: Now, look, miss, suppose you tell the captain what you told me.
8: Oh, yeah. Well, my mother sent me to the store. We were going to have breakfast, and we didn't have any bread. I lived just a few doors away from the bank. Anyway, when I left the house, I noticed a red laundry truck parked across the street.
7: Well, what time was that, miss?
8: Well, I already told the sergeant. It was about 9:15.
7: Go on.
8: Well, when I came back from the store, maybe about 9:10, there was this big crowd, and the laundry truck was gone. And that's all.
7: I see. Well, thank you very much. You've been very helpful.
8: Oh, that's all right. Say, why don't you call in one of those private eyes? In this movie, I saw the police never could solve the case, but the private eye, he was able to tell
7: them that. Yes, I saw it.
8: Oh.
7: If you'll give your name and address to the officer by the door.
8: Sure.
7: Tom, take this girl's name and address, will you? Ed, thanks again.
2: Come on, Lou.
7: You're going to trace the truck?
2: Yeah. If we can find that driver, he might have seen something. It'll give us the line on the holdout man. It's a beginning, anyway. Teen 16, 18, 16, 22. There it is, Lou. House with a little white fence.
7: Right. It's a nice little place, isn't it?
2: Mm-hmm. Come on.
7: I sure hope that laundry driver can tell us something.
2: So do I. I was counting on finding some fingerprints in the vault.
7: Bet no luck. Fancy door knocker, huh?
2: Don't know why people have them. No one ever uses them.
7: Decoration. My wife made me buy one, too. She said it makes the door look neater. Wonder if he's home.
2: I hear someone coming.
7: Yes?
2: Floyd Scarce?
7: That's right.
2: I'm Captain Link. This is Sergeant Hance.
7: Police?
2: That's right. May we come in a minute?
7: Well, I, Yeah, sure. Sure. Come on in.
2: Thank you.
7: Yeah, what can I do for you? You selling tickets?
2: No, Mr. Scarce. We wanted to talk to you about the bank robbery this morning. You know about it?
7: Yes, I heard. Say, you'll have to excuse the apron. I was just fixing dinner. I always do my own cooking. Well, what about the bank robbery?
2: Well, we found out you had your laundry truck parked not far from the bank, just a little while before the robbery.
7: Yes, I did. A matter of fact, I usually stop in the bank the first thing in the morning to get changed, but this was my pickup day, and I didn't need any, and any other day, and I might have been right there.
2: Did you see anything unusual? A man running, maybe? A car leaving in a hurry?
7: No, not a thing, Sergeant. My dog, he wants to come in. I'll let him wait. No, I was way down on Main Street before I even knew about the robbery. Wasn't there anyone else around?
2: No one but you.
7: That's too bad. I wish I could help you. I think I better let him in. He'll scratch half the paint off the door.
2: We'll be going anyway.
7: Thought I'd forgot you, boy, huh?
2: He's a nice dog.
7: Yeah, he sure is.
2: Well, thanks, Mr. Scarce.
7: Well, that's all right. If I think of anything further, I'll get in touch with you.
2: Yes, do that. Goodbye.
7: Bye.
9: What do you think, Captain?
2: I don't know. Guess there was no reason for him to lie, yet something about him almost seemed too friendly, you know what I mean?
9: Yeah, I sort of sensed it myself.
7: What now?
2: I'm not exactly sure. Better check on what hoods are in town. Find out what they were doing this morning. I better find out if anybody's spending more money than he earns, too.
9: Sounds like a lot of late work.
2: Good for the muscles, Lou. Good for the muscles. Listeners, local, state, and federal authorities combined forces in a roundup of all suspicious characters and all possible leads. Roadblocks were set up, and planes of the Civil Air Patrol flew over backwoods areas hoping to spot any automobiles that deliberately avoided the blocks. 8 days went by, during which several leads were followed and then dropped as false. Then in a small restaurant on one of Danville's side streets...
10: Hey, you over there at the bar...
11: Me?
10: Yeah, come here a minute.
11: What are you on?
10: You hungry?
11: Sure I'm hungry. Why?
10: Sit down here. Have a meal on me.
11: What?
10: Sit down and eat.
11: Well, you mean you're going to steak me?
10: Sure. Be my guest. Sit down.
11: You sure there's no catches?
10: Go on. Order anything you like.
11: Okay. I only got a quarter. I was just going to have a hamburger. I'll take the turkey. What's the idea? Is this a celebration?
10: Yeah, sort of. I always said if I ever made a strike, I'd set up a big meal for some guy who needed it every night for a week.
11: Oh, that's nice. That's real nice.
10: I was hungry once, Buster. I know what it's like.
11: Oh, sure thing. And what'd you do? A business deal come through?
10: Why, you might say. Hey, waiter, bring this man the turkey. Yeah, I had a good business deal. And there'll be more coming, too.
11: Ah, that's good. A nice guy like you. A nice guy like you, he should always make out.
9: All right, Mo. Let's see the captain now.
11: What do you want from me? Would you pick me up?
9: You'll find out.
2: Just relax.
11: I didn't do nothing. I swear I didn't.
2: You can tell that to the captain.
11: Oh, you cops, you all alike. You pick up a guy who's minding his own business. Big deal, captain. What am I supposed to do, Bow?
2: Just take it easy.
12: Come in.
2: All right, Mo, you first.
11: Don't shove, that's all, don't shove.
2: All right, sit down over there, Mo. Hello, Mo. Nice going, Mo. He does a better job of acting each time.
4: Well, you know how it is. A guy can't be too careful.
2: All right, Mo. Go ahead and spill what you know.
4: Well, it's like this. There's a guy. His name is Jerry Keaton. For the last week now, he's been spending a lot of dough. He even spent some on me. He said it was a business deal, but it sounded kind of fishy to me. I thought you better know. You told me to be on the lookout.
2: Later, Jerry Keaton was picked up in Danville's business section. He was soon in my office at police headquarters. There you are, Keaton.
13: Thanks. I was real thirsty.
2: All right, you had your glass of water. Now, let's start all over again.
13: But I told you, you guys are crazy dragging me down to headquarters. I didn't do anything.
2: Where'd you get the dough you've been flashing?
13: I earned it. Where do you think?
2: Oh, come off it, Keaton. We checked. You haven't worked for 2 years.
13: But it's true.
2: Now, listen to me, Keaton. You're in real trouble. The only way you'll get along is to tell the truth. Now, where'd you get that money?
13: All right. I'll tell you. I didn't want to say.
2: I'm listening.
13: An uncle of mine died in Australia and left me his fortune. He started out as a newsboy and worked his way up to...
2: Cut it out, Keaton. Now, you better listen. A man may die because of that holdup. And if he does, no Australian uncle is going to help
13: sure,
2: you.
13: Sure.
2: Get him out of here, Lou. Turn him over to Kelly. Have him booked on suspicion.
4: All right.
2: Come on, Keaton.
13: Look, you guys can't hold me. I don't know nothing about no bank job. I told you.
2: Detective Division, Captain Link. Oh, hello, Tom. Now, what's that? Ah, I see. All right, thanks. Lou, can you come back here a moment? Kelly's putting him in his cell right now, Captain. Might be our man, all right. I'm not so sure now.
9: Why?
2: Just got a call from Tom Haines. He just found out from a neighbor of his that this neighbor's brother-in-law lent a .32 automatic to a friend for some target practice. Never got it back. Friend said he lost the gun.
9: Well, what's that got to do with Keaton?
2: Just this. The name of the friend who first borrowed and then lost the gun is Scarce. Floyd Scarce.
9: Scarce, the laundry driver?
2: Mm-hmm. Our innocent friend, the laundry driver.
1: 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Hear how Dr. Freud faced his personal dilemma, whether to drown his curiosity about mental medicine and stay within the conventions of his day, or to follow his astonishing inclinations and court ridicule or worse from the established members of his profession. 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Now, back to Gangbusters and Captain O. Thornton Link, formerly Chief of Detectives, Police Department, Danville, Virginia.
2: Once the unexpected information on Floyd Scarce was received, Gangbusters listeners, a new element had entered the case. Almost immediately, a check was begun on Scarce's background and financial condition. And the next day, in my office...
12: Come in.
2: What'd you find out, Lou?
9: Good deal, Captain. First, Scarce has always been a quiet, respectable guy. Nothing unusual about him.
2: Well, that's no help.
9: But that's not all. Just yesterday, he paid off a bank loan he's owed for a long time, and he bought himself a flock of new clothes.
2: Yeah, he's spending money, too.
9: Yeah, he is.
2: Hey? Yeah, just a minute. Detective Division, Captain Lang.
14: Are you in charge of the detective?
2: Yes, ma'am.
14: I told him I didn't want to talk to anyone but the man in charge.
2: I see. What can I do for you?
14: Well, I found a gun.
2: What's that?
14: A gun. I found a gun behind my house.
2: What kind of gun?
14: Oh, I don't know. A gun. Listen, are you sure you're the man in charge?
2: Yes, I... Let me have your name and address, ma'am. I want to come down to see you.
9: Here we are, Captain.
2: Yes. The woman out in front must be the one who phoned me.
15: Are you Captain Link?
16: Yes, ma'am.
15: Well, I'm glad you're here. I was getting real nervous with that gun around.
16: Where is it?
15: Oh, I didn't touch it. Wouldn't dare touch it.
16: That's very wise, ma'am. Now, suppose you show me where it is.
15: All right. It's around behind the house. Come on, I'll lead the way.
16: All right, ma'am.
15: They didn't want to let me talk to you at first. But I always insist on talking to the man in charge. The way to get things done.
16: Nice lawn you have here.
15: Yeah. High school boy comes by and looks after it. Oh, you see that little brook behind the house? It's where I found the gun.
16: How'd you happen to find it?
15: Well, there's a place in the brook where I like to dip out water sometimes for the flowers, but it's all blocked up with twigs and things. I started to try to clear it out. Here we are. Isn't it pretty here?
16: Yes, ma'am. Where's the gun?
15: Oh, well, if you'll bend down here, this is where I was clearing out the twigs. It's at the bottom.
16: Yeah, I see it. I'll get it out, Captain. Go ahead.
15: Oh, be careful. Don't point it at me.
16: Don't worry, ma'am. I won't. Here you are, Captain. It's a 32.
15: You think someone lost it?
16: That's possible. Excuse me a minute, ma'am. Hello. Excuse, Captain. Good day. This is just about 2 blocks from his house. What time does he get through with his route?
9: He ought to be home now.
16: Mm-hmm. Well, let's thank the lady and go pay Skierce a visit.
3: Yes?
16: Can we come in, Mr. Skierce?
3: Yeah, hi, the captain again. Sure.
16: Sure, come on in.
3: Thanks. Yeah, make yourselves at home. Want me to fix some drinks?
16: No drinks, Mr. Skierce. We want to talk to you.
3: Sure. Well, you might as well sit down.
16: We'll stand.
3: Oh. Well, I'll sit down. Tough day. Now, what can I tell you? I think I gave you all the information I had, but if there's anything else...
16: There is. Ever see this gun before?
3: No. No, I never saw it before.
16: And then where's the 32 you borrowed?
3: Oh. Well, you heard about that.
16: Yes, we did. Where is it?
3: I think I'll fix myself a drink. I lost it. One day I had it, the next day it was gone. You sure you don't want a drink?
16: No, thanks.
3: I wanted to take some target practice. That's why I borrowed it.
16: Did you know the man at the bank says the gun used on him was a 32?
3: Oh, no, wait a
16: minute.
3: And
16: he says that whoever held him up knew the bank's routine very well, especially their morning routine.
3: Hey, look, I don't know anything about that holdup. Just what I told you, nothing more.
16: Then why did you try to hide the gun?
3: I didn't. I told you. I lost it.
16: In someone's backyard.
3: I don't know anything about it. Maybe somebody found it, and then maybe he dropped it in the backyard.
16: Mm-hmm.
3: You got no right to question me like this. I haven't done anything.
16: Then you've got nothing to be afraid of, have you?
3: That's right. You have nothing to be afraid of.
16: Sit down, Mr. Skierce.
3: All right. Look, I'd be glad to help you if I could, but there's nothing I can do.
16: That's what you said before. Where's your telephone?
3: Right over there on the table. You can use it if you want.
16: Thanks. Lou?
9: Here, Kim.
16: Call the hospital. See if Mr. Wilson, the bank employee, is well enough to come down to headquarters for a lineup.
3: Right. Hey, what are you going to do?
16: Give you a fair chance, Skierce. You said you had nothing to do with that holdup. All right, I'll see if you're telling the truth. I'll see if John Wilson recognizes you.
3: You can't make me come down to headquarters. You'll have to arrest me to do that.
16: But that's exactly what we're doing, Mr. Skierce. You're under arrest. Sure, you're up to this, Mr. Wilson.
4: Oh, yes, I'm all right. I'm anxious to see the man apprehended.
16: I think we've got the right man for you. Sit down here, Mr. Wilson. I'll come out and get you as soon as we're ready for you.
4: Fine.
17: Oh, so there you are. How long is this farce going to go on?
16: Not much longer, Mr. Skears. Who'd you get for the lineup, Lou?
9: Three of the boys, Haynes, Cook, and Jensen.
16: Good.
9: I got Jerry Keaton, too. I thought it'd be a good idea to have him in on this.
16: Fine. Where are they?
9: Waiting outside the other door.
16: All right, go bring him in.
9: Right.
18: All right, come on in, fellas. You too, Keaton.
17: I'm getting tired of being pushed around here.
18: It'll be over soon. Come on, over this way.
16: All right. Now, you, Scarce, New Keaton, here's what I want you to do. These other three men are detectives. Wilson doesn't know any of them. They're all about the same height and general shape as the man we're looking for. I want you to line up with them, and when Wilson comes in, I want you to stand perfectly still. Understand?
17: Yeah, sure.
16: How about you, Scarce?
13: Well, I understand, but I don't like it.
16: Not asking you to like it, I'm asking you to do it. Okay, get in line. Lou, get Wilson.
9: We're all set, Mr. Wilson.
13: Good.
9: Now, when we go in, you'll see five men. Look at them carefully and try to pick out the one that hit you over the head.
4: You sure it's one of them?
9: Well, you're the only one that can tell us that.
4: All right, I'm ready.
16: Carefully.
4: I don't have to, Captain. There he is. Right there. There's the one.
16: Keaton. He's pointing to Keaton.
17: He's crazy.
16: Are you sure, Mr. Wilson?
4: Yes. I'd never forget him. It's him, all right.
16: All right, thank you very much.
4: Is that all?
16: That's all for now. I appreciate your coming down.
4: It's all right.
16: Thanks a lot, men. You can go, too. Keaton, stay where you are.
17: How about Skiers? Don't let him out of here.
16: That's eating you, Keaton.
17: I'm not taking the rap for both of us. That's what's eating me.
16: You mean Skiers was in on it, will you?
17: You bet he was. If I get set up, so does he. I'm spelling.
16: Oh, you dirty squealer.
17: Hold it, Skiers. Hold it.
16: All right, Keaton. What's the story?
17: It was his idea. He knew the bank. He got the gun. He drove me to the bank in his truck. I went in, I pulled a job and walked to the truck and we drove away.
13: He's lying, I never saw him before.
17: Sure, you never saw me before. How's your dog? Do you still keep your liquor on that table in your living room?
13: All right. True.
16: What about the money, Scarce? Where is it?
13: I'll show you. I'll take you to it. For a year I planned it. Seems so easy. Perfect.
16: Not perfect enough, Scarce. It never is. Scarce led the detectives to a garage behind a vacant house located near his. There, beneath a thin layer of soil, the officers found a pillowcase bulging with the stolen money. The next day, March 1st, 1954, the grand jury returned indictments charging both men with armed robbery. They received speedy trials and were sentenced to long terms in prison, which they are now serving.
19: Thank you, Captain Althornton Link, former Chief of Detectives, Police Department, Danville, Virginia. And now, Gangbusters Nationwide Clues, broadcast every week to assist American police in their war against the underworld. Attention all citizens. Be on the alert for a convicted murderer, Patrick Eugene McDermott, wanted by the FBI for unlawful flight to avoid confinement. Listen carefully to his official description.
20: Age 56, 5'4½", 172 pounds, brown hair, graying, medium complexion, may seek work as a hospital technician, machinist, barber, or composer of crossword puzzles. This fugitive has a 1-inch oblique scar over left eyebrow. Tip of left index finger amputated, has tattoo of red and blue bulldog head right forearm, has complete set of upper and lower dentures, which he may not be wearing, sometimes wears glasses, is interested in astrology, and composes crossword puzzles.
19: McDermott reportedly carries a snub-nosed revolver in right coat pocket. Consider him dangerous. Attention all citizens. Be vigilant for Herbert Bechtel, wanted by the FBI for unlawful flight to avoid prosecution for the crime of robbery. His official description.
20: Herbert Dennis Bechtel, age 37, 5'7", 175 to 80 pounds, stocky build, brown hair, brown eyes, ruddy complexion, may seek work standing limp. He may be wearing mustache and long sideburns and have hair dyed and artificially waved.
19: Caution. Bechtel may be armed and has reportedly stated that he will not be taken alive. He should be considered extremely dangerous. If you have any information concerning these clues, notify your local police, the nearest office of the Federal Bureau of Investigation, or Gangbusters at once. Tonight's Gangbusters case was dramatized by Art Wallace and directed by Leonard L. Bass, with Bob Haig, Maurice Tarplin, and Bryna Rayburn in leading roles. Gaylord Avery speaking.

0: same CBS station to amazing facts in The Case of the Jealous Wife on Gangbusters.
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